0: And so, you know, I just had my second kid in my 40s. It's like, what am I trying to do anyways? I'm out here trying to go to bed right after the show anyways. I'm trying to Netflix and chill. There's no FOMO for me as I'm out here raising small children. But most people were out here having kids in their 20s. And that's when all of us were also simultaneously trying to go out and party and had and wanted to be out until 2 a.m. And I'm thinking, how did you guys do it? How did you guys consistently get this little sleep and still raise children?
1: That's your answer. But you deciding to stay out till or even in whatever condo, home, whatever you guys
0: stay up until after 2 a.m.
1: That is the same type of decision that Texas Tech made when you were going, you know what? We're going to defend Brandon Sorsby to the end. I mean, Brandon Sorsby's playing quarterback for us, damn it, this year. It's over. I don't care who we have to fight. And we'll get, you know, Cody Campbell in here and you know, we'll Joey Mack, who I love to death. That whole thing that happened last week was the worst decision that Texas Tech could have made, having the university president, Kirby Hocutt, the AD, Cody Campbell, Joey Mack, all there. Going, how are you trying to defend what is clear and black and white? It's the same damn message that is in every Major League Baseball clubhouse, from spring training to the regular season. Gamble and you're gone. It is clear as day. The NCAA, as you and I talked about last week, and then we talked to Charlie Baker when you were on vacay, if you want to call it vacay after vacay, right? When Charlie Baker, the president of the NCAA, is saying the same thing. It is we don't have power. We need Congress and others to give us our power back so that something clear as day as you gamble on the sport that you play, you're gone. Now, Sorsby gambled on the team that he played for. Yet to win when he was at Indiana, don't care. You break that cardinal rule, you should be gone. And 15-1 right now in the Big 12, that's what it is, because the Attorney General from Oklahoma has gone against Ken Paxton, the AG at Texas. So is Kansas. So is Utah. This is 15-1. Coaches, ADs, presidents, you name it, against Texas Tech. And they have gone amber from this lovable team in West Texas that isn't the Texas Longhorns or Texas A&M. No. They are the team that right now is on the rise as much as any other in college football.
0: Yeah. For me, they've gone from this lovable LSU and Texas Tech.
1: This lovable West this West Texas team to now being more despised and more hated than Alabama in Saban's highest moment. Now let that sink in.
0: Let's not get crazy.
1: Oh, you
0: But they're very not they're very much not liked at the current
1: They moment. Are despised.
0: Now, they're
1: going to
0: be despised across college football because, of course, there's a lot of concern about allowing this to happen and what that means moving forward. And like you said, you have the attorney generals of these states now getting involved. So what had happened was the Texas attorney general had written a letter to Brett Yarmark and the commissioner of the Big 12 saying, if you dare do anything, then we're essentially, you know, going to go after you, and it's going to be an antitrust violation.
1: And they countered, and all hell's now broken loose.
0: And then, the Oklahoma Attorney General wrote a letter saying quite literally the opposite. If this is allowed to happen, you know, it would be a disgrace and all these things. And so what the Big 12 did is actually use the involvement of these attorney generals with conflicting viewpoints when the Big 12 is a conference across state lines, right? And so it's a conference tasked with dealing with all these differing viewpoints, and they go to a federal court and they say, hey, you got to sort this out. It's essentially what they're asking for. And obviously they're saying that they want their power. One of their bylaws allows them to sanction member universities, and so they want to be able to sanction Texas Tech if Sorsby's playing because Sorsby broke their rules. And so they want to say, hey, if you play this guy who broke our rules, whether he's allowed to play or not by the NCAA, we are not going to allow you, for example, to play in our championship game. So Texas Tech would be banned from the Big 12 championship no matter how well they did this season. That's one of the things that the Big 12 is seeking. They make a lot of

0: argument, obviously, in this 43-page filing with the federal court. They lay out all sorts of things. I read the entire thing. It's certainly a very interesting read. I think the long and the short of this, Ian, though, because I know we're up against it in time and I'm not going to bore you with all the legalese, the long and the short of it is now we have a conference running to the courts to address these issues as it pertains to college football. So now it's the players, it's the teams,
1: it's
0: everybody, it's the conferences, it's the NCAA, everybody's running to the judicial system to sort college football out.
1: Texas Tech, this is not hard. He bet on the game. It's black and white. Stop, man. Don't die on that hill because you were beloved as an up-and-comer and now you are despised by everyone.
0: Also, it's important to note, like, the judge that allowed him to get this injunction and be eligible to play this season, those are legal arguments that Sorsby's team is making, of course. And then we can get into a whole conversation about contracts, law, and antitrust and all that kind of stuff. But at the end of the day, even if he's eligible from a legal perspective, Texas Tech could still say, we're not going to play this kid. Because we're not going to play somebody who's done that. And they've chosen not to do that.
1: Yeah, and that's really what the Big 12 wants them to do. Say, right. You know what? We know what he did. And we're dismissing him from the team. And that,
0: which
1: here's
0: that
1: the other part.
0: They can do.
1: So, the supplemental draft in the NFL is right around the corner. That is, what, 8-9 days away for a deadline for any player to declare. That would
0: Which
1: be
0: they haven't had one of those in years. I have a hard time believing the NFL would even do it.
1: 19 was the last one.
0: He's a good player, but don't forget, he also gambled on his own team. Yeah. I don't know how that doesn't play great at the NFL level either.
1: And that's what goes to the college level. Would you want him playing for your team, knowing he gambled on college football?
0: Right. You can weigh in. We always love when you chime into the conversation. 888-SAY-ESPN, 888-729-3776. If you want me to break down all 43 pages and go full lawyer over the next few hours.
1: No, you're looking for phone calls.
0: Sexy talk.
1: You want the passion, the obsession of college fans, but you want this guy
0: Fine,
1: to play
0: we'll
1: on
0: the
1: your
0: people,
1: team.
0: We'll let the people talk. So you can chime in. 888-SAY-ESPN. Let us know how you feel about this situation in Texas Tech. Coming up next here, has Victor Wembanyama become the new villain of the NBA, or are people overreacting to how he handled that NBA Finals loss? We will go back to the NBA Finals and the championship Knicks right here on ESPN Radio.
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11: Pirates hit the road, take on the Athletics in West Sacramento Monday night. This is Greg Brown. 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Jared Jones on the mound for the Pirates. JT Ginn will start for the Athletics. It all comes your way here on your home of the Buccos.
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13: There was a teacher gave out a test to every one of the students when they came in. It was a surprise. One page, he handed it to them with the print down. When everybody had one, he said, okay, turn it over and I want you to write about what you see. This test was nothing but a blank page with one black dot in the middle. And that's what they had to write about, what they saw. Every student wrote about the black dot, what they thought it meant, where it was on the page. He said, here you had a nice white piece of paper, but you focused on the dark spot. He said, our life is a gift, but if we insist on focusing only on the dark spot, the health issues that bother us, a lack of money, a relationship problems, then the dark spots will be the ones that pollute our mind. We need to take our eyes away from the black dots in our life and focus on the blessings, all those good things in life, and a Savior, Jesus Christ, died for our sins to give us hope, peace, and the promise of everlasting life. So don't focus on the dark spots and have a good day. 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
0: 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You're listening to Amber and Ian. We have been reacting to the latest Brendan Sorsby news, the Texas Tech quarterback who, for right now, is eligible to play football in 2026, despite betting on his sport, betting on his own team back when he was at Indiana, betting a whole lot of times on a whole lot of things, including in the state of Texas, where actually sports betting is still illegal. And so now
1: DraftKings is now legal here.
0: Oh, whoa, that's a development. There you go. Shout out to
1: all 50 stakes.
0: Oh, there you go. All right, you got it. So the latest development is that the Big 12 is right now asking for declaratory relief and an injunction in federal court to be able to exercise their own bylaws and sanction Texas Tech if, in fact, they were to play Brendan Sorsby this season. So that's the latest that they filed this 47-page complaint.
1: And in your legal opinion, what kind of grounds does Texas Tech have on right now? Or should they do what all of us in the court of public opinion are saying? Punt, man. Don't challenge this thing.
0: I think the strongest argument that they make, and they make a lot of different arguments, and certainly quite a few of them hold weight. The strongest argument I thought was, and they put it towards the beginning of their argument section, so clearly they think it holds a lot of weight, is they went back to when they were sanctioning Baylor under this very specific bylaw that they keep referencing. And I think it's 3.6 of their bylaws of the Big 12. And so they go back to when they sanctioned Baylor. And Texas Tech, of course, voted in favor of doing that and enforcing their bylaws when a member institution had not followed the rules. And so Texas Tech was in favor of that. And now their argument is the Attorney General of Texas and Texas Tech is claiming that the Big 12 essentially doesn't have the power and cannot enforce this same exact bylaw that as a member institution, they had voted in favor of enforcing against a different institution. And so I thought that was one of their arguments that certainly holds quite a bit of weight. And I see what they're doing. And they, you know, in my opinion, they certainly have standing to do it in federal court. And they're asking for, and they're not asking for some sort of monetary relief here. They're asking for the federal court to get involved and say, hey, you can go ahead and enforce this and you can go ahead and sanction Texas Tech. And if they're able to do that, then let's be real. Texas Tech is probably not playing Brendan Sorsby because it wouldn't be worth not going to the championship in order to do that. So we'll see. You can weigh in. 888-SAY-ESPN. Ian, did you have something else real quick?
1: No, I was just going to say, Sorsby, I would highly recommend his attorneys to file now for the supplemental draft because I don't think this is going to end up working out very well for him if he tries to stay at Texas Tech. That's right. Just me.
0: Well, we'll see. 888-SAY-ESPN. Let's go to the phone lines. Bruce is calling us from Virginia. Hey, Bruce, thanks for the call. Go ahead.
14: Amber, good evening. Ian, good evening. Thanks for taking my call.
1: Of course.
14: Ian and I are longtime Ohio State fans. living in Richmond, Virginia, and having close ties to Travion from Hopewell, Virginia. But going back to Archie Manning, I'm going to pose a question, and I want Amber's legal opinion, and I want Ian's fan opinion. When this went down with Maurice Claret years ago, I'm not looking for apples-to-apples comparison. What I'm saying, Amber and Ian, is the on the surface, everyone said that Maurice Claret should not have the opportunity. Well, most Ohio State people thought he should not have the opportunity to return after that sophomore year. Am I searching for something?
1: If you don't mind, Amber, I was there covering that team and covering that whole scene. He was looking to challenge the 3 years removed from your high school graduating class. This has nothing to do with that. This is all about gambling on the game that you played. And Maurice Claret, as far as I know, at Ohio State, and I covered him there doing the show with Herbie, he never gambled on or against Ohio State. That's the difference. It's two completely different things.
0: Yeah, but the reason Bruce, I think, is bringing that up is because so many of these lawsuits around college football have been about playing years and eligibility. This is in a very different era than the one that Maurice Claret was playing in. But so he was one of the opposite. I mean, he wanted to go to the NFL sooner in this NIL era that we are living in.
1: We see
0: a lot of these kids wanting to stay in college longer. And so there's a lot of lawsuits looking for additional eligibility, like we just saw with Trinidad Chambliss at Ole Miss, who will be playing for Ole Miss this season. The court's getting involved. The court's allowing him to do that.
1: To
0: Bruce's point. But that is not at all what's happening here. It's easy to mix up all these lawsuits across college sports because there are so many of them. And I think what Bruce just did was essentially confuse these, you know, numerous lawsuits that we're all sorting through. This is a bit unusual, this Brendan Sorsby situation, because we know he gambled. He admitted to gambling, and we know he gambled over $90,000, including on the sport he plays, including on the team that he was playing for at the time. 888-SAY-ESPN. Bill is calling us from Chicago. Hey, Bill.
15: Yeah, this is more for Amber. A few things. One, does it matter what the legal gambling age is? Well, I mean, it's 21 everywhere, but Indiana does have legal sports betting. In California does not have legalized sports betting. I don't care what DraftKings in 50. And what would be the sentence for doing something like that? Does it matter if he'd be at age or below the age of 21 if he did it?
0: Well, it depends and thanks for the call, Bill. It depends on the state. And in this complaint, this 47-page complaint that the Big 12 filed, they do reference the legality of it, but they essentially say that it doesn't matter. They reference that at least at the time, it was not legal in Texas. You know, some of the places he was doing it, there's some confusion too about where he was doing it, when he wasn't doing it. He was Venmoing, apparently, allegedly. I don't know if I need to say allegedly because some of this is admitted to, but I think some of these details are alleged. I think him
1: across
0: Venmoing
1: state
0: across state lines, all these sorts of things. There is, of course, a legal, even criminal aspect to it if you wanted to go there. I don't think anybody's going there, frankly, with Brendan Sorsby. But yes, it was not apparently all legal behavior that he was partaking in. What the Big 12 essentially argues is, you know, that's the case, but also it's sort of besides the point, because whether it's legal or not, they should be able to enforce their own bylaws, because their own bylaws are not written about whether it's legal activity you're partaking in or not. It's that you're not allowed to gamble on the sport, period. And certainly the legality of that and how rampant sports betting has been from a legalization perspective does complicate this conversation, but does it from a legal perspective? That's what we're waiting for the courts to figure out.
1: Yeah. Here's Pete Thamel, who was on SportsCenter earlier, who's talked to probably damn near every president and athletic director in the Big 12 about what is going on and what they're trying to do legally with Texas Tech from the people he's talked to.
16: What the Big 12 is trying to do legally, Matt, it's asking for a declaratory judgment and an injunction so it can enforce its own rules. And that's going to allow them to essentially use bylaw 3.6, which would allow them to punish any member that they want. Look, it's 15-1 right now in the Big 12. And I think this lawsuit today is more important symbolically than it is legally. This is saying, look, Texas Tech, look, Cody Campbell, we aren't going to get pushed around by you by sending threatening letters from the Attorney General. Already we've seen the Attorney General in Oklahoma, in Kansas, and now in Utah all push back and say they support the Big 12. And finally today, Matt, what's going to happen here is they need to wait for this federal judgment. And while they wait, it puts Brendan Sorsby in limbo. The deadline to declare for the supplemental draft is a week from today, and this adds some more ambiguity to his future.
1: Right.
0: And to be clear, 3.6, because you're going to hear it referenced over and over again, the bylaws there of the Big 12, it says that a supermajority has to agree that a member institution engaged in part, there's more to it, but engaged in any action, conduct, material adverse to the best interests of the conference as a whole. And so that's why you have all these attorney generals involved and all these other universities coming out and speaking very loudly against this.
1: My gut says he ain't playing college football. He better go ahead and enter the supplemental draft now.
0: We're coming up next. We're going to continue to take your phone calls here. 888-SAY-ESPN, 888-729-3776. Greg, Adam, Sam, Gio, everybody hang on for me. We appreciate you.
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1: Pirates hit the road, take on the Athletics in West Sacramento Monday night. This is Greg Brown. Hope you'll join us for all the action. 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Featuring Pirates skipper Don Kelly is 9:15. 9:40 first pitch. Jared Jones on the mound for the Pirates. JT Ginn will start for the Athletics. It all comes your way here on your home of the Buccos.
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4: I'm Ed Benke. We start with baseball this Monday night where the Miami Marlins are going for their ninth win in 11 games, but they are down 5-0 in Philadelphia. That game has moved to the bottom of the sixth. It's a bigger hole for the Mets in Cincinnati right now. They trail the Reds 9-0 as they play in the top of the fourth. Nationals on top of the Royals 7-3 as they play in the sixth. At the bottom of the fourth, Padres, the Cardinals are scoreless. Braves pitcher Spencer Strider is being shut down for 4 weeks. He's dealing with inflammation in his right elbow and will see a specialist. The College Baseball World Series on ESPN. They're in the top of the fifth, and Georgia is doubling up Oklahoma 4-2. Earlier, Texas defeated Alabama in an elimination game 14-2. The offseason is underway for the NBA, and according to ESPN's Shams Charania, the Bulls are finalizing a deal for Thiago Splitter to take over as their new head coach. This after he coached in Portland this past season. Also, according to Shams Charania, Darren Peterson is making a pre-draft visit to Washington, but will not visit any other teams. Meanwhile, the Knicks are still savoring their NBA championship. On ESPN's First Take, Jalen Brunson talked about how the last 2 days have been.
5: It's been good. I've been able to celebrate. I've also been able to spend time with some family and actually kind of wind down and realize what the hell actually happened. And but it's a good feeling.
4: The city of New York will hold a parade for the Knicks on Thursday. At the World Cup, draws the theme so far today. Egypt and Belgium, Saudi Arabia, Uruguay, both settling for a 1-1 draw. And Spain settles for a scoreless draw with Cape Verde.
6: Hey, it's Evan Cohen. Coming up Tuesday, we'll continue to react to the Knicks winning their first title in 53 years. So what's next for New York this offseason? It's on Sportsmanlike, 6 a.m. Eastern, right here on ESPN Radio, ESPN2, and ESPNU.
7: The drama surrounding Texas Tech quarterback Brendan Sorsby seems to not be going away anytime soon. You're listening to Amber and Ian. We're presented to you by Progressive Insurance. We're taking your phone calls on the latest development. The Big 12 has filed a 47-page complaint in federal court, asking the federal court to allow it to enforce its own bylaws and sanction Texas Tech if, in fact, Texas Tech moves forward and plays quarterback Brendan Sorsby after he placed wagers on his own sport and a whole bunch of other stuff across his time playing college football. 888-SAY-ESPN if you want to chime into the conversation. That's how you do it. You can also find him at Ian Fitz ESPN. You can find me at Amber W Sports. You can find us collectively at ESPN Radio. Let's get back to the phone line. Adam has been patient. Adam's calling us from Maryland. Thanks for your patience, Adam. Go ahead.
8: Thanks, Amber and Ian. Appreciate it.
9: Of course.
8: First time caller in end of the show, and have to say, if Texas quarterback plays, that would be crazy. I know this age of sports betting is popular and that's a lot of revenue for the sport, but if an athlete bets on their own sport, the NIL money, like you guys said earlier, that's got to be it right there. So, if he gets to play and a Texas Tech or even the NFL, then that would be crazy. And take, you know, see what you guys think about, you know, what this holds for his future. And is there a chance he could play in the NFL? And I just, that would be wild.
9: Yeah, there is, my call. There is a chance. He is immensely talented as a quarterback, starting his career at Indiana, where he did place wagers on, you know, Indiana to win, not to lose, then went to Cincinnati, continued wagering, not so much maybe on Cincinnati, but on other sports, then came over to Texas Tech and continued until he got help for 35 days in rehab. Here is the backlash, Amber. This just came down about maybe half an hour ago. Ross Dellinger, who knows college football as well as anybody, he just reported that the University of Michigan has canceled a volleyball match against Texas Tech.
7: Yeah.
9: And Michigan plans to hold further discussions with its athletic staff on prohibiting other contests against the Red Raiders, similar to what Nebraska has already done and Georgia has already done. And now you have other attorney generals in other states that are also looking to do. This is... Texas Tech, again, just for people just tuning in, you and I were talking about it. We'll get back to your phones in one moment. They've gone from this lovable team in West Texas, just building on, you know, the backs of certain individuals like Cody Campbell, to now being the most despised team in all of college athletics. Even to Saban's heyday at Alabama. Bama, I don't know if they were hated, despised, and looked down upon as much as Texas Tech is right now. And Texas Tech, man, I love a lot of you folks, especially Coach McGuire. And this is on Coach as much as it is on everybody behind the scenes. Look in the mirror. You've made this mess. You could have just punted on Sorsby. This is the bed you made. Now you're having to sleep in it when you wet it. And did other things in it.
7: Right, right. And you know, it's interesting. I think one of the, and we will get back to your phone call. Shame, Sam, Gio, Ryan, Rob, I see you. I appreciate you. 888-SAY-ESPN if you want to join the party.
9: They're being boycotted.
7: I do think one of the things that is low-key happening here that is important, though, is the NCAA basically had its legs cut out from under itself by a Lubbock judge. Now that's in the, you know, that's obviously being appealed, and we'll see what happens there with the appellate process. But the NCAA sort of gets rendered powerless with the Sorsby situation. And so the Big 12 is jumping in, and the Big 12 is now
9: correct,
7: taking over in federal court. And if you look at that from a macro perspective, here's yet again, which we already know, these conferences are a lot more powerful at this point than the actual NCAA. And this shows that. And we'll see what's the result here. But if the federal court was to side with the Big 12 here, it would, I think, enhance the idea that it's these conferences that are taking over college football, and these conferences that reign supreme, and that is the future of college football.
9: You're in that law world, you and your husband. The law firm of Sidney Austin means something to you?
7: No.
9: Word is they're one of the biggest and best law firms going right now in the U.S., and they're the ones that are back in the Big 12.
7: Okay. I mean, I'm sure the Big 12 has very fancy lawyers. I have not heard of them, but I would believe that whatever lawyers the Big 12 went to are very good lawyers.
9: I thought that
7: charge a whole lot, charge $1K per hour. 888-SAY-ESPN. Shane is calling us from Maine. Hey, Shane from Maine. Go ahead.
10: Hi. In today's world, these big-time college basketball and football players have become employees. This is an employee with an illness. Employers have to bend over backwards to support employees with an illness. So this guy should get his chance to play. It may be against all these rules, but you know, some of the earlier reporting is he was betting on some really wacky stuff. So it sounds like the guy is, in essence, sick.
9: Shane, what's your take on that? He did bet on his team.
7: Right. No, but to Shane's point, because he's saying, hey, there's an employer-employee relationship, and he's admitted to having a problem. Him admitting to having a problem was key, by the way, in what happened with that judge in Lubbock, Texas. What I will say, though, is they are not considered actual employees. I know we think of them now. I know it feels like we're in this direct pay-for-play era, and heck, we are to some extent. Some of that money is coming from the athletic departments now, and obviously it feels like they're employees even when it comes to NIL money with these booster collectives. Nevertheless, there's not actually an employer-employee relationship. That in part because these universities have bent over backwards to try to not go down that path, because then you're talking labor laws. Now you're talking unions. Now you're talking all sorts of things, including benefits, and you go down a whole different path when you actually make them employees. So they're not actually employees from a legal perspective. Even if they were, though, Shane from Maine, there are employees that are not allowed to do whatever they want, even if they have a problem, right? Like, cops are not allowed to do drugs, right? Regardless of whether a cop
9: is a drug
7: addict.
9: That's where I was going. You know me, I'm an open book about my addiction to pain pills from 10 years ago with all my surgeries on my right foot. So I have a problem. You're going to let me be an Uber driver, even though I'm still taking pain pills 10 years ago? Right. Do I have a problem?
7: An alcoholic can't drive drunk
9: and say, well, I'm
7: an alcoholic, right? So it doesn't get you around. Now, I know those are laws, and I know that's not exactly what we're talking about here with gambling. I'm just saying there are rules, and there are even rules from employers where, you know, first responders can't smoke weed, even though the rest of us mostly can in states where it's legalized. And so those sorts of things, employers can have rules. But again, this isn't an employer-employee relationship. That
9: rules.
7: Actually complicates things from a legal perspective.
9: They have rules. You cannot bet on the sport you're playing in. It's not that hard.
7: Well,
9: he did. He should be banned.
7: Right, but it gets hard because this is not an employee-employer relationship, and because it's not collectively bargained. If it was, you'd have a union, and it'd be collectively bargained, and then you would have agreed to these rules. What's interesting about the Big 12 is all the Big 12 is doing is they're not going after Brendan Sorsby. They're going after Texas Tech, and Texas Tech is a member institution of the Big 12 and has agreed to those bylaws. And so from a legal perspective, in my opinion, you're in very different territory than you were with Brendan Sorsby against the NCAA. Now you're in a whole different area when you're talking about Texas Tech and Big 12 and those rules and those bylaws. And
9: Amber,
7: so I think it's going to be effective. In
9: Texas Tech is being boycotted by schools outside of their own conference.
7: So we just had news break, and hang on for me, 888-SAY-ESPN. We just had huge news break. Texas Tech transfer quarterback Brendan Sorsby plans to enter the NFL supplemental draft, sources told ESPN. It's like they were listening to ESPN radio. They fired up some Amber and Ian. They're like, you know what we should do? They're talking about Sorsby. We should break this news right now to ESPN.
9: There's no doubt in my mind that when you have other schools, Georgia, Nebraska, Michigan, and others saying, you know what? We're not playing you in football. We won't play you in men's volleyball, women's volleyball, baseball. We're not playing you because you are breaking rule number one. Rule number one, don't bet on the game that you play. Yeah. And Sorsby did. Texas Tech pushed out. They had that moronic news conference on what was it, Friday or Saturday? It all runs together, you know, where they, I mean, it was the one of the, and I know people behind the scenes did not want to do that. They didn't, I mean, had, were begging.
7: Yeah, but it's bad.
9: We should not do it.
7: For Texas.
9: Now,
7: here's the deal. In the complaint, in the Big 12's complaint, they actually say, we could never get all of our institutions to agree on anything. And on this subject of Brendan Sorsby,
9: it's 15-1.
7: Everybody agrees. Everybody across the country seems to agree, except for Brendan Sorsby, Texas Tech, and the Texas Attorney General. They actually reference that. Except for Texas Tech and the Texas Attorney General, everybody across the country seems to be unanimous in their feelings about this situation. So again, Texas Tech transfer quarterback Brendan Sorsby, he is planning to enter the NFL supplemental draft. That is breaking news into us here at ESPN. 888-SAY-ESPN. Go ahead, Ian.
9: He is a remarkable quarterback. Everyone I talk to has a first-round grade on him. Now, consider Garrett Nussmeier, Kate Klubnik, you know, Lenore Sellers. I mean, there were a lot of guys that were projected as first-round picks.
7: Right, but they weren't going straight into a supplemental draft, except for also, a supplemental draft does not actually have to take place. The NFL does not have to do this.
9: Point is, for me, is Sorsby was projected next year as a number one our first round pick.
7: After a season at Texas Tech.
9: Correct. He was already projected last year as a top, maybe at worst a third round pick, is what I was told. This is one where he's making the smart decision. There is little doubt in my mind. The lowest bid to take Sorsby will be a second round pick because the talent is there and they will still get him as much help as he possibly needs. But
7: all right, we're going to stick
9: because
7: with
9: of
7: this.
9: Talent.
7: We're going to stick
9: you.
7: with this breaking news. 888 ESPN, Sam, Gio, Ryan, Rob, I'm going to get to you on the other side. Hang on for me. You're listening to ESPN Radio.
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1: Pirates hit the road, take on the Athletics in West Sacramento Monday night. 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Jared Jones on the mound for the Pirates. JT Ginn will start for the Athletics. It all comes your way here on your home of the Buccos.
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5: 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It makes you think. A buzzard. If you put a buzzard in a pen 6 feet around, it can't get out even though there's nothing on top because it has to run before it can fly. It's a prisoner, with no top on that pen. A bat, amazing creature, but you know it has to be up on something elevated a little bit before it can take off. 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A bumblebee. 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It never stops trying to get out the sides, but the top is wide open. Looking up would be the solution. You know, we're like that, the buzzard, the bat, the bumblebee. We struggle about with our problems. We lay awake in the middle of the night, and all we have to do is look up. That's where the Savior, the Lord Jesus Christ, is waiting to help. The peace, the answers, the saving grace. We just need to look up and ask. The buzzard, the bat, the bumblebee. 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
7: We are reacting to the breaking news here on Amber and Ian. The Texas Tech transfer quarterback Brendan Sorsby plans to enter the NFL supplemental draft. That news breaking after we learned earlier today the Big 12 had filed a 47-page complaint in federal court, trying to get the federal court to allow it to enforce its own bylaws, the Big 12's bylaws, and sanction Texas Tech if they were to play Brendan Sorsby, the quarterback who had admitted to gambling tons of times across sports, but also including on his own sport and even on his own team during his time as a player. In Indiana, you're listening to Amber and Ian. We've also been taking your phone calls on the matter, 888-SAY-ESPN. Let's go ahead and get back to them because everybody's been so patient. I appreciate you. Sam is calling us from Arizona. Hey, Sam, thanks for your patience. Go ahead.
8: Yeah, thanks for taking my call. Listen, this idea that Sorsby's going to go to the supplemental draft, I think that's a good idea ultimately, but listen, I don't think he should, because when he goes to the draft, somebody is going to ignore him. Somebody's going to say no. Finally, somebody's going to take him, and they're going to go to his agent and say, well, you know, he's damaged. Good.
9: Hold on, Sam. That's not the way that the supplemental draft works. You have to put in a bid. So if you're a team that has a first-round pick, you turn your first-round pick in for next year's draft, and that's the player you're taking in that particular round. If you have a player in the third round, it's not like you're trying to move up ahead of another team. It's blind. You have no idea what any other team has put forth as their bid on any player in the supplemental draft. And I just reached out to one former NFL GM, And he said to me, if the background checked out, I'd still take him. And I think he said, in this day and age, you want to know about his rehab and where he is with things. And it would be a full-on sit-down visit before the supplemental,
7: To Sam's point, though, I mean, the last time we had a supplemental draft in 2023, nobody took the two guys who were in the supplemental draft. Yeah, so maybe is that what you mean, Sam? Because there have been drafts where nobody takes the player.
8: Right, you don't have to take him if you don't want to, but I think he should stay in the college because, you know, college sports, well,
9: who's going to take him,
8: Sam? Sadly, is so corrupt that somebody is going to let him play in college.
9: No.
8: You know, I don't think it's Texas Tech's problem. You know, Texas Tech can say no, but you know what? At some point, maybe not this year, next year, somebody is going to play him.
9: Sam.
8: Because he's too talented, then all the problems are gone, and then he's going to do well, and it's going to go off.
9: Sam,
8: there's nobody who's going to say this.
9: Are you a Red Raider?
8: I don't want him playing for my team.
9: Because there's no way, Sam, and we appreciate your phone call, man. There's no way another college team is going to take him because it's already been ruled upon. I mean, there's no way any other team would say, oh, it's worth my headache to go through what Texas Tech just went through, where volleyball teams and basketball teams, you know, and men's and women's sports are canceling games with Texas Tech if Sorsby plays.
7: Right. Would the vitriol be the same, I guess, to Sam's point, if he was to sit out a year and then he's in college ball a year from now at some far lesser program than Texas Tech? I mean,
9: I can't answer that question.
7: I'm sure that there's a much smaller program that he could have gone to and it would be much more quiet. Obviously, he's not doing that now at this point in the cycle, but I would imagine if you're Sorsby, your best bet is to try for the supplemental draft. If nobody was to take you in the supplemental draft, and again, we're talking about a quarterback here and a really talented quarterback.
9: Then you just go as
7: a UFA and try to make the NFL that way. All right, 888-ESPN. Ryan is calling us from Alabama. Hey, Ryan, thanks for the call and thanks for your patience. You're up.
10: Hey guys, it's worth the wait. Thanks for having me. I appreciate it.
9: Sure.
10: The original point that I had is kind of mute now after the news break and whatnot. And I was going to talk a little bit about what Shane from Maine was talking about. You guys hit on the CBA employee-employer relationship. My question now is, where does this go from here? With the NCAA having their legs cut out from underneath them from the Attorney General, why can't they get their act together and be able to find a way to fight that, or will they continue to pursue that to be able to establish their power back so if this happens again, they have the ability to enforce it like they would an NBA player betting on a game?
9: Heck, that's what Charlie Baker, the president of the NCAA, was begging to us on Thursday night, last Thursday. Amber, you were on vacay. Mark Zeno was in for you, and he's like, look, we don't have the power. We need to be able to enforce our rules. And he said that's where Congress has to step in to give us our power back.
7: Yeah, that's the only way at this point, really. Because the NCAA, and this is not true, actually, in the Sorsby situation, I think their appeal, frankly, would have probably been effective. I think that it's possible the NCAA would have ended up winning that situation with Brendan Sorsby at the end of the day. It was, you know, one judge in Lubbock that agreed right now with Brendan Sorsby's legal team. But that lawsuit was not like the other lawsuits that we've seen across college football. The majority of the lawsuits that have been successful against the NCAA have been based on antitrust violations. And it's really antitrust laws that have taken the legs out from under of the NCAA. And there's no way back from that other than Congress getting involved and giving them an antitrust exemption. And again, this is not the situation with Sorsby. He was actually going after an injunction under contract principles, but nevertheless, the overwhelming majority of what's happened in college football is that. And so the only way that they're going to get their power back is to go to Congress. If Congress wants to
9: get involved, that's a former governor of Massachusetts who is the president of the NCAA.
7: All right, let's get Corbin in because he's been patient. Hey, Corbin, thanks for the call. Go ahead.
11: Hey, thanks, guys. So, hear me out, okay? Hear me out.
7: Okay.
11: I haven't heard that Sorsby betted against Indiana.
9: No, he bet on Indiana.
7: To win.
11: Right. To win, not against.
7: Right.
11: We're talking about the integrity of the game. So this is kind of out there, like as in less kind of far out there. But what if there was a world in which you could set up a way that was like, okay, that was a controlled, regulated through the NFL, that players could actually bet on your own only to win. You can there's no props, there's no nothing, there's no nothing.
9: No,
11: you can put your money where your mouth is. If we're playing ping pong and I'm like, put your money where your mouth is, there's definitely,
9: you can't bet on your own sport, bro.
11: Downside.
9: Let's see Pete Rose. I mean, you can't bet on your own sport.
7: Pete Rose was betting for his team to win.
9: He was.
7: To Corbin's point. I mean, that's interesting. Obviously, we live in a very different world now with betting than we did in the Pete Rose world. I think when you're instituting these rules, the far cleaner thing to do is say, hey, you can't bet while you're playing sports. And also, I frankly think it's a very small price to pay. To be a college
9: There's
7: football.
9: There's a scrub for the Raptors that can't play anymore. Why?
7: Y'all are like, these guys are making
9: his team.
7: These kids are making millions of dollars now playing this sport. Like, just buckle it up for a few years, man. You
9: be
7: can bet like the rest of us after your career. It's not
9: bet on the horses.
7: It's not
9: like
7: that
9: I
7: hard
9: do.
7: To follow the darn rules.
9: Bet,
7: it's really
9: bet
7: not.
9: On the ponies.
7: Coming up next. Yeah, you can bet on other things. That's a crazy thing. You can still get your fix. Coming up next, a victory for 40-year-olds everywhere. We ride Mercy. With the olds right here on Amber and Ian.
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16: Pirates hit the road, take on the Athletics in West Sacramento Monday night. 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Jared Jones on the mound for the Pirates. JT Ginn will start for the Athletics. 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
1: An update on a deadly Air Force jet crash in California. I'm Lisa Lacerra, Fox News. The Air Force says all 8 people, including civilian government workers, government contractors, and uniformed military, were on board the B-52 bomber when it crashed at about 11:20 this morning at Edwards Air Force Base in Southern California.
2: At this point, we don't have any indication as to what the cause was of this. We won't be able to release that information, and we don't have an ability to get that anytime soon.
1: Deputy Commander for the 412th Test Wing, Colonel James Hayes, Boeing says 2 of its employees were killed in the crash. The long-range bomber has been used in conflicts dating back to Vietnam. President Trump touting plummeting oil prices on word of a deal to end the conflict with Iran.
3: President Trump calls a memorandum of understanding with Iran a very powerful document that reopens the critical Strait of Hormuz and ends U.S. naval blockade.
4: It's not like the Obama document, which was just a terrible document.
3: Sitting alongside French President Emmanuel Macron at the G7 summit, President Trump criticized the JCPOA deal reached with Iran during the Obama administration. The president says the text of this agreement, which sets up a 60-day window for negotiations over Iran's nuclear program, should be released later this week.
1: Fox's Jared Halpern in Washington. Senate Democratic Leader Chuck Schumer says Congress needs to be told the details of the agreement.
5: We've been told dozens of times that this war is over, and dozens of times we have been disappointed.
1: Schumer said Iran has more control over the Strait of Hormuz than ever, and he says gas prices are higher now than ever and will remain that way for a long time. Order the tentative Iran deal sent stocks higher. The Dow closed up 468, ending the day at an all-time high. 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
8: Here we are again. Are people investing on that app? Is that what this is about? Are people putting money on, like, the Heat in this futures app that he's invested in? Somehow he's making money on that? Is this all some big, massive ploy by Giannis? It could be. I don't know. According to Windy, he said today the talks have intensified over the last 7 to 10 days. Quote, he has focused on wanting to be a member of the Miami Heat. Ugh, Windhorst, you've never sounded sexier. Whisper that sweet, sexy sexiness into my ears.
9: Please lift that.
8: Oh, Wendy's going to be so creeped out.
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10: Fireball.
11: Moment Wendy is back on Get Up or First Take. Can we please have that audio available of Amber saying, whisper those sweet, what was it again? Sweet.
8: I said, Wendy, you've never sounded sexier.
11: Oh, Lord.
8: Whisper those sweet, sexy sexiness into my ear.
11: Lord, woman.
8: God. It was dirty talk from Wendy today on Get Up as he was saying that Giannis is fully focused on becoming a member of the Miami Heat, my Miami Heat. It's pillow talk, Wendy. Behave yourself, Wendy. Can you imagine Brian
11: Windhorst?
8: Hold on,
11: you're telling him to behave himself?
8: Behave himself.
11: What about you?
8: Yeah, that's a good point. I actually should probably be. Yeah.
12: I think we're going to have to get Wendy on. We got to
11: Oh,
12: this.
11: 1 million. Oh, hell yes.
8: So
11: tomorrow.
8: I envision Brian Windhorst. He's had a long day of wrapping up with the NBA finals coverage, and he's getting into his car somewhere, and he turns on Sirius XM Channel 80. He's like, I'm going to check in on my colleagues that are at ESPN Radio, and then he just hears my voice talking about how sexy he sounds and asking him to talk sexy to me. He's got to be so confused.
11: I mean, I whisper, like, you know, little things to Buster Olney about a teaser who died, right? And you're whispering different things to Brian Windhorst. There you go. There
8: sexy
11: we are.
8: Talk. Well, I think I told you when I was on local in Miami, when I was on local radio in Miami, we had we were the flagship of the Heat, and we had an entire segment. It was just called Sexy Stats. And I would read,
11: yes,
8: I would read the,

0: especially the scream and pain there at the end.
1: Yes.
0: So this is our new World Cup segment that Ian and I just now learned about because we have not heard that production until this exact moment of our lives.
2: We're going to be kicking balls every night.
0: There you go. We're going to be kicking balls every single night. So let's talk about the olds.
1: Like, that doesn't happen any other night? But go ahead.
0: Okay. So the olds got a win today. via Cape Verde. Cape Verde was playing Spain.
1: Awesome
0: Cape Verde
1: game.
0: Held Spain. Spain, one of the big favorites in this year's World Cup. They held Spain to a draw. Cape Verde, the African nation, because I had to Google that, because I'm bad, apparently, in geography. I learn that every 4 years when I watch the World Cup. Cape Verde, they are playing in their first World Cup ever. They are a debutante, Ian, and here they are, holding Spain to a draw.
1: It was
0: behind
1: awesome.
0: Behind the performance of a 40-year-old goalkeeper.
1: He's walking out, and I sit down on my couch. I'm like, all right, you know what? I love the World Cup.
0: You're tuned in, man.
1: Oh, I love it. I love every bit of it. And not just our men and women when they're playing in red, white, and blue, but I just love feel-good stories. And so I'm just sitting down, got a couple tacos.
0: Nice.
1: Sit on
0: Nothing
1: the couch.
0: Says America like tacos.
1: Right. You're in Texas, you do.
0: You're supposed to be eating barbecue
1: making them,
0: in Texas.
1: If I'm making them, yeah, they're awesome. Anyway, so it was leftovers, folks. Sorry. But anyway, I'm watching this goalie for Cape Verde walk out. I'm like, is that the goalie's dad or is that the goalie? I mean, he's got bags under his eyes. You know, I mean, he looks just...
0: Like us.
1: Old. No. We're vibrant. And Vizuña is the goalie's name. He's 40 years old, folks. And when I say he won the game for Cape Verde in their first ever World Cup, even though they tied, it felt like a win because of him. And when they finally put him up on the Jumbotron there at Mercedes-Benz Stadium in Atlanta, the entire stadium, including the fans of Spain, standing ovation. Now, he had, on the books, 8 saves. But when I say he probably had 18, it was remarkable. As a goalkeeper, you don't get credited for a save when you're coming out and punching out a corner kick, or you're fielding a corner kick. You know, or you deflect one around the post that they deemed going wide, but that damn thing was going in that it didn't count him for a save. And I'm looking at the spin on it. That thing was going to hit the inside of this far post. And this 40-year-old bastard, God bless him. I mean, I don't know how he got to it. I really don't. I don't know. I have no idea. It was remarkable to watch. And this is what sport is all about. It was remarkable. It was phenomenal. You name it. I'm standing on my living room table toward the end of the game, Amber, going, can extra time end quick enough for Cape Verde just to come away with a draw? And they did, and it felt like a win. It was awesome.
0: So that goalkeeper, whose real name is Yasimir Diaz, I believe, is how you say his real name. What is the word
1: Vizuña.
0: That you just said?
1: Vizuña
0: apparently is translated to granny. So they call him Vizuña because they're calling him Granny, essentially. His real name, it looks like, is Yasimir. He had 45,000 followers on Instagram at the start of today, 45,000. He currently, right now, has 4.3 million followers.
1: Stop it.
0: I'm not kidding.
1: I'm telling you. So anything I'm describing to you that I'm watching, I couldn't believe what he was doing at the age of 40. I played that position.
0: So cool.
1: I mean, it was remarkable to watch. And then they subbed like 6 guys. I mean, how does Cape Verde have that many players over Spain, where Spain's backups could be starters on over half the teams in the World Cup?
0: So
1: Cape Verde found a way to tie the game.
0: Yeah,
1: awesome.
0: Here is ESPN soccer analyst Craig Burley on what happened there with Spain.
3: It was extremely pedestrian. The movement was poor. They never really stretched this side. And I think he's got some thinking to do with his personnel. Not only in the front line, but also in the middle of the park, how he gets the balance right in there. Does Dani Olmo start? Does he need 3 natural midfielders in Rodri, Fabian Ruiz and Pedri? When does Lamine Yamal start a match, and how is that hamstring? So really...

0: really not an ideal day for Spain. Although, you know, remember Argentina lost to Saudi Arabia?
1: And Spain themselves in 2010.
0: It's not a disaster, but it certainly puts pressure on the remaining two games in this group.
2: And it's not a disaster because Spain did lose to Switzerland the last time they won the World Cup, which was done not long ago.
3: He sounds better doing it. I got to be honest with you.
2: I know. But point is, I don't give a damn about Spain. A story ain't about Spain today to me. It's Kate Birdie and a 40-year-old goaltender that was just a bad A in the net.
3: All right, we got to figure out here on Amber and Ian who our team is going to be outside of Team USA because we want to get more invested in this World Cup than just Team USA. Obviously, we're all rooting for Team USA. Is there another team here? Because Cape Verde could be that team.
2: Nah,
3: you and I adopted.
2: They're not going deep.
3: Like in the men's NCAA tournament, we adopted Miami of Ohio. So, well, you know, no, I had on. The Gators for me and Miami of Ohio.
2: We adopted Miami of Ohio, like, when they were 19-0.
3: Yeah, we had
2: the group round.
3: So you think it's too short-lived for us to be able to...
2: You're in the moment. I'm going to give you Scotland as one team.
3: Scotland?
2: And I'm going to give you... So I asked Brian Dunseth, a good friend who obviously played captain of Team USA Olympics, on the call a lot of the games for Fox and Apple and wherever the hell else he is. I said, give me a non-communist, no human issues, you know what I mean by that,
3: mm-hmm.
2: and a contender. His response was, and I sent you the text.
3: No, but a contender, but also not a favorite contender.
2: Yeah.
3: Because that's key here. There's a lot of countries
2: we want a long shot. We want a feel-good story.
3: We need a long shot that falls into those categories, good. But not too long of a shot.
2: Right. And he goes, well, the answer to that question is, zero.
3: Right.
2: And zero was in caps. Right?
3: Good luck.
2: So I'm going to go off the board here. I'm just going to go Scotland.
3: Okay. What are they ranked? I don't have it in front of me.
2: They're not very good.
3: Okay. Well, that's what we need. We need the team that's
2: that's our kind of squad.
3: I mean, we can't take like Germany. You know, we got to.
2: Hell no.
3: We have to take a long shot. So.
2: And I'm Irish. So I'm damn sure not taking England.
3: Right.
2: France ain't going to be it.
3: No, you know what? I'm going to take England. Can I take England? They're not that low. I think they're ranked higher than us, aren't they? I had the rankings.
2: Hey, Stosh, you want to weigh in on this? So much for the show concept.
3: I England, you know, my mother was from England, so I feel like that should be my team.
2: I'm Irish.
3: I guess I wasn't thinking about England and Scotland
2: English weren't very nice to my people.
3: That's true. I'm sorry about that, but
2: that's all right. It wasn't you. You didn't do it. Nor did
3: all right,
2: your mom.
3: So we'll continue to sort out who our other team is going to be here officially at Amber and Ian. Obviously, we are all U.S. fans, USA fans.
2: Oh, hell yeah. We're looking for another squad.
3: Yeah, we got to come up with another squad.
2: And if our other squad
3: runs into Team USA,
2: we are punting on our team.
3: Right, but we're punting on our
2: adopted team.
3: Yes, we're going with our country's team.
2: Damn right.
3: Right.
2: Yes.
3: Damn right.
2: Want to beat
3: coming
2: that,
3: up next here. Coming up next, we're going to find out what is a big deal and what's not a big deal right here on Amber and Ian.
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2: Big
1: baseball greetings from West Sacramento, California. This afternoon turned evening. Tonight it's the Pirates. I'm all messed up with the time. The Pirates taking on the A's here at Sutter Health Park. And welcome into the booth. Joe Block and Kevin Young with you here tonight. RJ DeSanto is our producer-engineer with us here in the booth. Mike Kravitz back at our network control center. Getting you ready for some baseball here tonight, as it's still very light out here, as it's probably getting dark back home. But here tonight, it's the A's who are in their temporary home here near Sacramento, just across the river from the downtown area. And this will be the Pirates' one and only visit here to Sutter Health Park, a minor league park that houses the Giants' AAA team. And the A's are stationed here until they move into their new ballpark being built in Las Vegas for the 2028 season. So the Pirates, the handful of players have played here before last year in major league play, and even Ryan O'Hearn played here also in the minor leagues. But a pretty new experience for most of these Pirates to play here, and which is typically a more hitter-friendly environment with the temperatures as they are in the mid to upper 90s during the daytimes here for this series as the Pirates visit the A's, a team that they have not beaten in whatever ballpark was the A's home in 10 years, as all the series between the Pirates and the A's in Oakland in the past were all sweeps. The Pirates swept them back in 2016, but 2 years ago it was the A's sweeping the Pirates. So we'll see what takes place here tonight. Maybe the Pirates can turn around their recent play. They've lost 7 of 9 and defeated in both series at home. And tonight for the Pirates, trying to play stopper, it will be Jared Jones, the California native, grew up in Southern California in Whittier, and he will get the start. The 24-year-old goes for the Pirates tonight against the A's right-hander JT Ginn. Grew up friends with some of the Pirates in Mississippi. The 27-year-old will go for the A's here tonight, who are continuing a homestand, so to speak. But they played in Las Vegas yesterday, a six-game homestand, but really an exhibition to get the folks there ready for the A's when they do come to town. And it was the Rockies beating the A's in that game yesterday, 23-9. So to get an idea of what it was like there. Not quite usually like that here, but again, a more offensive environment for these two clubs here tonight. And otherwise, temperatures in the 90s during the day, cooling off as nightfall sets in here on the other side of Sacramento. And coming up on our pregame show, I'll have a chat with the Pirates manager, Donnie Kelly, and then KY and I will rejoin you here from Sutter Health Park. That's all coming up right here on the Pirates Radio Network, presented by Iron City and IC Light.

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5: Got any problems? 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It makes you think.

0: Buzzard. If you put a buzzard in a pen 6 feet around, it can't get out even though there's nothing on top because it has to run before it can fly. It's a prisoner with no top on that pen. A bat, amazing creature, but you know it has to be up on something elevated a little bit before it can take off. If it's just on a flat floor, it just goes around in circles. A bumblebee. Believe this, a bumblebee, if you put it in an open tumbler, will be there until it dies. It never stops trying to get out the sides, but the top is wide open. Looking up would be the solution. You know, we're like that, the buzzard, the bat, the bumblebee. We struggle about with our problems. We lay awake in the middle of the night, and all we have to do is look up. That's where the Savior, the Lord Jesus Christ, is waiting to help. The peace, the answers, the saving grace. We just need to look up and ask. The buzzard, the bat, the bumblebee. Have a good day from Success Floor Covering, Holland Avenue, Westover.
1: Welcome back to Pirates Pregame. The Pirates opening a three-game series in Sacramento against the A's. Joe Block, along with the Pirates manager, Donnie Kelly, revisiting the game yesterday. First, Paul Skeens, a pretty good outing again for him. I mean, two runs in six innings, nothing that you can say wrong about Paul Skeens, the way he's been pitching.
2: No, he did a great job. I thought that, the first two innings he got up to 40 pitches. They were battling him pretty good, and he got into a great rhythm there. The third through the sixth, and pitched extremely well and well enough for us to give us a chance to win.
1: Yeah, and the Pirates fall in that game, and probably because of Jacob Marcy, the Marlins center fielder, making that great play on Jake Mangum. Talk about that play and maybe how Mangum's been swinging the bat for you.
2: Yeah, he's been really taking advantage of the opportunity that he's gotten to get some playing time, and that was a play of the game for me. I mean, two outs, bases loaded, and Mangum hit that ball really well. He came out of nowhere to make that play. I mean, he was over in the opposite gap and really got a good jump and got a beat on it and made a great diving catch.
1: I know hitting in the clutch, it comes and it goes for every team, and it was not a good series for the Pirates in that department. But what do you like to see in those at-bats from your team if it's not going so well in the series?
2: Yeah, just, and talking about the Mangum, line out, and I think that in those times, doing less can be more.
1: Okay.
2: Just trying to stay within yourself and calm things down. I think that, there's times that we put a lot of pressure on ourselves as hitters to go up there and get the job done, and every hitter wants to be the guy to get the job done. And it's, we've had stretches this year that we've put up a lot of runs and the guys have gotten the job done. And then there's been other times in the game of baseball that, you don't. And unfortunately, this last series was like that. We need to rebound here in Sacramento.
1: How did Isaac Mattson look in his first game back with the Pirates?
2: I thought he threw the ball well. Velo was up, utilized his off-speed effectively, and, the two walks, I think he had two in the ninth for sure. I thought that, we need to navigate that and get better at walking people, not just Isaac. I think as a staff we do, but he really, I thought he pitched the ball extremely well.
1: So on to Sacramento, where the Pirates play this three-game series against the A's, their temporary home for 3 years. Probably the only visit for the Pirates here. Have your baseball travels ever taken you here to Sacramento before?
2: Yeah, it has. I played here in 2008. I was in Tucson, AAA for the Diamondbacks, and came up and had one series here in Sacramento.
1: So the Pirates are back here. How does this ballpark play?
2: Hitting is good. the ball will fly. Having not been here in almost 20 years, but talking to Tony Beasley and Chris Negron, who with Texas and Seattle, and spent a bunch of series here, the ball can really travel. We gotta find, no lead is safe. We gotta go out and continue to score runs and be prepared. When the ball goes up, it can do some different things when the wind is blowing the right way, especially over on the first baseline. I guess it'll come back pretty hard.
1: So that's interesting because we're not at elevation here, but it is hot, it is dry, and the wind is a factor, something that usually we don't see very much. What are some other differences between, say, this and a normal, fully established big league stadium?
2: Well, I think that from a field perspective, it's pretty normal, just clubhouse-wise. Mm-hmm. Most places Everything's attached to the dugout and whatever. From here, we have to walk through the field to get out there. The

0: the cage is in center field, so may see some guys running in and out, you know, during the game to go get loose out in the cage in the outfield. But it's a baseball field.
1: Mm-hmm. Can the ball get above the lights here, or are they tall enough? Have you been able to take a look?
0: Well, I haven't yet, but that's one thing that we heard too, that you got to stay with the pop-ups, not, you know, sun, wind, and also with the lighting.
1: How are the A's been playing? They just come off of a homestand in Las Vegas.
0: Yeah, in Las Vegas, and they've got a young team, but we saw last year they can really hit, and you know, I think that especially being here where they're used to playing, we got to put up some runs and you know, really try to keep them down.
1: So is there a message to the pitcher today? It's Jared Jones. You know, if that fastball gets turned around a couple of times, you know, hey, just stick with it, because it might be one of those types of games.
0: Yeah, just keep going. He's pitched extremely well his first few outings, and you know, looking for him to keep it up today.
1: And then how about JT Ginn? He starts for the A's today. It looks like he's got some pretty good numbers.
0: He does. He's a good pitcher. He almost had, I think, he was a no-hitter against the Angels a few weeks back, and you know, will mix it up and sinker and you know, can spin it too. So we got to stay up the middle the other way.
1: And so the hitters, the message to them, don't get too big, maybe. Just let the game come to you here in this ballpark.
0: Yep. It's easier to hit a home run when you're trying to hit a single than it is to hit a single when you're trying to hit a home run.
1: I like that advice, Donnie. I'm looking forward to this 3-game series and hopefully a good one for the Bucks. Thanks for some time and good luck.
0: Thanks, Joe.
1: That's the Pirates manager, Donnie Kelly. Kevin Young and I coming right back after this here on the Pirates Radio Network, presented by Iron City and IC Light.
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4: KY, first visit here to Sacramento?
6: It is. First time ever in my life in Sacramento, so it's been nice. Everybody's been extremely friendly. And hopefully the Pirates can get some runs with all this hospitality.
4: Yes. Do you think this can be a bonding experience for this team?
6: I think so. I think one of the biggest things you always look at is these guys all remember coming to a minor league ballpark. And so obviously this being the home for the A's, but it does take that shape and feel of a minor league ballpark. And it's something that these guys can maybe rally behind and get behind as a really cool experience. I know the hitters really appreciate. You know, right now we have the wind blowing out to left center field, so I think a lot of guys are really excited about putting up some really good numbers, and so it should be fun to watch these guys, and we definitely know that they need to get on a streak, and they need to play a little better, and so maybe this will be something to jumpstart not only this road trip, but jumpstart these guys and get them into custom to winning streaks.
4: And as Donnie was saying, too, when you're playing in a ballpark where you think it's hitter-friendly, do you approach it any differently, or you just try to put it out of your mind?
6: You definitely just approach it with your game plan approach. It's nothing that you would look to do even more. I mean, a lot of times, like we always say, home runs are thrown by pitchers, not hit by hitters. And so, you know, that's just finding a pitch out over the plate that you can take a good swing at. But these guys do a good job of jumping on early, and that's what you like to see as this ball club continue to keep that trend going, and then add on, as we talk about so often, the ability to add on when you get into that second part of the game, that sixth, seventh, eighth inning, and obviously, you know, as we said with the bullpen you know, struggles as of, you know, over the course of the first couple months, just get to that next point.
4: And the A's bullpen yesterday gave up 15 runs in one game. So who knows what we've got in store tonight. Pirates and A's from Sacramento. We got the starting lineups up next right here on the Pirates Radio Network, presented by Iron City and IC Light.
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1: 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Sheetz, the official convenience store of the Pirates. Why the Sheetz not? Get a snack after the game. And by Coppers, protecting what matters, preserving the future. Tonight, the opener of this three-game set here in Sacramento, the Pirates and the A's. And with the starting lineups, once again, here's KY.
2: Thank you, Joe. Tonight's lineups are brought to you by your neighborhood Ford stores. Leading off for the visiting Pirates, Spencer Horwitz will be at first base. Brandon Lau and his team leading 17 home runs will be in that two-hole. Brian Reynolds and his 21 on-base streak will continue in that third hole. And Ryan O'Hearn will be in the cleanup spot in right field. Nick Gonzalez will be at shortstop, hitting fifth. Hitting sixth, Andy Rodriguez will be behind the plate. Tyler Callahan will hit seventh at third base. Jake Mangum will hit eighth in center field. And Ace Merling Valdez will hit ninth in left field. For the A's, Nick Hertz will lead off at first base. Shea Langeliers will hit second behind the plate. Tyler Soderstrom will hit third in left field. Jacob Wilson will be back at shortstop, and he'll be in the cleanup spot. Hitting fifth, Carlos Cortez will be the DH. Zach Gelof will be at third base, hitting in the sixth spot. Lawrence Butler will hit seventh in right field. Hitting eighth, Henry Bolte will be in center field. And Jeff McNeil will hit ninth at second base. Starting pitchers for this evening, a couple of right-handers for the Pirates. Jared Jones will come in with a 1-0 record and a 4.73 ERA. And for the A's, JT Ginn will be at 4-3 with a 3.15 ERA. We'll be right back with the first pitch presented by Iron City and Icy Light.
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9: We are moments away from baseball here from West Sacramento. The Pirates and the A's coming up here, opening up this three-game series. And many of our first visits to Sutter Health Park and to California's capital as well. And so we're just kind of taking a look at this ballpark. It's 330 down the line and left. It's 325 down the line and right. We don't even see the corners because of the sloping walls. But we were told that because of the wind here, this is one of the windiest cities, major cities in North America. I didn't know that. And because it's hot and it's dry, we're not at elevation here, but because of the wind, sometimes you're going to see a ball go down the line that usually hooks, you know, tails foul like they all do, that stays fair in this ballpark. I'm really curious to see how it plays.
2: Yeah, we're going to find out real quick. I mean, as you said, it's not a ton load of foul territory down that right field line, you know, between the line and the wall on both sides, really. But a lot of interesting things. We shared earlier when we got to the ballpark, we walked across the field, and we felt the wind blowing out to left field. We said, we'll see if that continues. And 2.5, 3 hours later, it's still continuing. It seems like it's blowing harder now out. So should be a little excitement for the outfielders. A lot of these balls that were hitting batting practice, I will say also, they hit the ground and they took off like AstroTurf. They have big bounces in them. So it's going to be a fast outfield. Depending on how the pitchers, they can keep the ball down. If they don't, it's going to be a high-scoring game tonight.
9: I didn't think about the ground balls because obviously when you come in here, you're thinking home runs and everything like that. But, yeah, the hardened earth because of the sun baking it day after day, you might have some balls that you got to try to range to and see if you can get there. How about Jacob Wilson, Jack's son, who's the A's shortstop, no errors in 81 games, playing his home games in this ballpark. That stands out to you, too.
2: That's so impressive. Obviously, it's nice to get him back, to see him in the lineup for the A's. You know, just coming back Friday, I believe, is his first time back. And so, you know, I know the A's welcome him back as shortstop. I mean, speaking of shortstop, they did have a nice little fill-in, though. Alika Williams being able to fill in very nicely in the A's uniform, and he did a really good job. Last time I checked, he was hitting 300, and he obviously is going to play a solid defense. So it was fun to get to see him out on the field for that A's team as well.
9: Yeah, so not in the lineup today, but Wilson is. He's the starter, of course, and their cleanup hitter. The A's, about middle of the pack in terms of offense, but they've been ramping upward in scoring runs. Some of that has to do with playing in Las Vegas this last week. And they have the third most runs allowed per game, do the A's. It's so stark to see their pitchers' home and road splits. It's a little bit like Colorado in that regard in terms of the A's pitching.
2: Yeah, that's a perfect analogy for what they do. And I mean, and one thing you will say, Joe, if you're a team like the A's just coming off that Las Vegas homestand, if you will, it did build some confidence for those guys. And so they'll take that confidence offensively and ride it into this homestand now here. And so it's going to be up to Jared Jones to do something differently.
9: And JT Ginn starts for the A's today. And while his ERA is under 2 on the road, he's still been a pretty good pitcher in his home ballpark,
2: too. Yeah, he really has. And a lot of that goes with that two-seam fastball he likes to feature. Yeah, he has a cutter that he uses against left-handers, but you know, you're looking for the Pirates, these left-handers in that lineup, to get that two-seamer up in the zone, because the lefties do slug at a 788 OPS against that specific pitch. So we'll see how they do against that. And then obviously, are the Pirates going to be a running team in this ballpark? I mean, a lot of times when you have a hitter's ballpark, you shut down the running game a little bit. Let's see what Donnie Kelly and this offense features to start off this series.
9: This is a one-deck affair all the way around, except for the press box and club area elevated, and that's where we're situated. So really just, you know, very cozy. There's berm area all throughout right center, right field, and even down the right field line, where it's just a hillside where folks can spread out a picnic blanket and watch a ball game. Really refreshing kind of to see a ball game in this style.
2: Yeah, it really is. And the fans do a good job of filling up these seats. And so it's nice to have a little weekday. You think about, you know, coming out on a Monday evening to watch a baseball game. It's nice, beautiful weather. A lot of us in the shade. All the outfielders are in the sun.
9: They will be for a couple of, well, maybe another hour or so as the sun sets out west here. They can fit 14,000 in here. We'll see what they draw on a Monday night with Pirates in town. And Kelly Green tops for the A's. Athletics in script across the front in white. Of course, the gold trim. And the Pirates with the road black tops tonight. Ginn, the right-hander, ready to go. Horwitz in there for the Pirates. First pitch of the ball game, and it rides down and in for ball one. Underway at 6:41 Pacific time. Cooling off, it's 86 here in West Sacramento. And the 1-0, a swing and a miss. One ball and one strike from Ginn. He's 27 years old, grew up in Brandon, Mississippi. Knows a couple of the Pirates, good friends with Jake Mangum, who's in the lineup tonight, and knows Connor Griffin. The pitch, outside now, 2-1. Yeah, it looked like the first changeup.
2: Yeah, it was back-to-back changeups, actually. That first pitch was a cutter, and then he went straight to the changeups. You have to see that two-seam fastball that he features so often.
9: Here's the pitch. A swing and a ball, line foul right over Tarik Brock at first base. And down that right field line. Umpiring crew tonight, Charlie Ramos works the plate. Chris Guccione's the crew chief. He's at first base. David Rackley at second base. And Nestor Seha umpires at third. That ball got past the ball attendant. And so Lawrence Butler, right fielder, has to go over and retrieve that ball.
2: Yeah, the ball attendant was out there shagging all day. Maybe he's just tired. He didn't want to go after it.
9: First batter of the game hits one my way. I thought I'd get a break. Again, over the head to the belt and the 2-2. Swung on and lofted to center.
2: Oof.
9: And Bolte back to the warning track, and he'll make the catch in front of the 403 marker. Kind of mishit that ball and still went to the warning track. One out.
2: I tell you what, Spencer Horwitz has been swinging the bat extremely well. And I was hoping that ball got a little bit higher because that wind started blowing out the center field. Now it just died. I think that might have helped him start this game with a leadoff home run. That would have been really nice.
9: So one out, and it's Brandon Lau, plenty of power. Last time he faced Ginn last year, he homered off him. 17 home runs for Lau, lefty batter, the pitch. Swing and a bouncer, foul. The A's defensively, Soderstrom in left field. Long errorless streak going, Bolte in center, and then Lawrence Butler is in right. Geloff at third. Jacob Wilson, the longest errorless streak for any A's shortstop ever. Jeff McNeil at second, Nick Kurtz at first. Outside missing to Brandon Lau, a ball and a strike. And then Shea Langeliers, he's going to help his pitchers out if they do run on some of them today.
2: Yeah, he is he's something special. Obviously, a lot of fans feel that he is the one guy that's going to get a lot of the votes for representing this A's team.
9: There's a strike now leading the All-Star balloting. Lau coming in the first tabulation at sixth among National League second basemen, despite leading all National League second basemen in home runs, in RBIs, in OPS, and is one of the better defensive second basemen by all the metrics that are out there. Pirates.com/vote. Get Lau in there. 1-2 to Lau. Swing and a miss. Struck him out. That doesn't help my cause, Brandon. Come on. All right, one out. Or two outs, I should say. And then now Brian Reynolds is coming up. Now Lau's been really good, and you can say with those numbers, the best second baseman in the National League this year.
2: Yeah, you can also say the guy coming up now, Brian Reynolds, who's DHing today, also has had a really good first half of the season. Might be getting some consideration himself.
9: Mm-hmm. First one is up high for ball one. 270 batting average for Brian. Fourth best on-base percentage in the National League. Eight home runs, 42 RBIs. Been on base 21 in a row. Two outs, nobody on here in the first. Again, over the head to the belt on the pitch. Swinging a liner up the middle. That's down for a base hit. Make it 22 straight games for Reynolds. A two-out single to center.
2: Yeah, really nice job. Brian Reynolds going up the middle, using the middle of the field. When you have pop to the left center and right center, you don't feel like you have to get to pull side. And Brian's just been really dynamic with just finding a way to get on base.
9: Just flipped up a slider that he connected on. A lot of pitches in the middle of the strike zone from Ginn here in this first inning. Ryan O'Hearn batting, hitting a 275.
4: takes up and in with a fastball. And ball one. O'Hearn with 10 home runs, 35 knocked in. Played here as a minor league player and last year in the big leagues. This is the A's second year playing here. They'll play here for 3 years until Vegas is ready. Bouncer foul. One ball and one strike. They play that series this past week at the outdoor ballpark that was built in 2019 for the AAA team there. Their indoor ballpark will be ready for the 28 season.
2: And boy, I can tell you, I am excited. I think we would be due to show up in Vegas.
4: That's right. Yeah, should be there that inaugural season. Swinging a foul. One ball, two strikes.
2: In all honesty, too, I'm really curious to see how that affects free agency. I do believe a lot of free agents will look to join that ball club. So you almost think that the A's are just building right now, anticipating, you know, how they're going to attack the market. It should be an immediate impact on Major League Baseball when that team gets to Vegas.
4: Reynolds inching off first, and so a throw over. You know, a lot of players now from Vegas that have made their way to the Major Leagues might want to go home to play or just like the nightlife. Off-Broadway shows.
2: That they would be late for.
4: Being able to cook eggs on the sidewalk. Toss over again, and Reynolds is back. There's the two disengagements from Ginn.
2: And Ginn is very slow to the plate. I mean, he has a very slow, deliberate delivery. He was 1.4 seconds on a slide step, so that'll tell you how slow he is. And guys are looking to run it at 1.4 and beyond.
4: With two outs, sometimes a guy will go to try to get into scoring position. Here's a little bouncer softly hit to the second baseman, ranging. McNeil will throw on to first to get the out. And the inning ends with Reynolds with the base hit. He's left on through a half inning from West Sacramento. It's the Pirates nothing, and the A's coming to bat against Jared Jones right after this on the Pirates Radio Network, presented by Iron City and IC Life.
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4: The A's come to bat here in the home half of the first inning. Jared Jones gets the start here in California.
2: Yeah, Jared comes in again with that 1-0 record of 4.72 ERA and that big fastball to see if he can make that work immediately.
4: Nick Kurtz, an immediate threat and a strike on the fastball at 99. Kurtz, the reigning rookie of the year, one of baseball's top power hitters. Left-handed batter holds the bat high above his shoulders. The pitch high and away. One ball and one strike on Kurtz. 16 homers, 52 RBIs. And he's been a hot hitter of late. Great series in Vegas. And a ball down and in on the slider.
2: As a perfect example of what that Vegas trip will do to some of these hitters. Obviously, Kurtz has that home run ability, but those four home runs in Vegas, maybe build some more confidence, get on some more of a streak now back at home in Sacramento.
9: He has tremendous power. The 2-1, swinging the ball looped the other way, base hit. And he brings his hands in on a fastball at 100 and hits it on a line to left field for a leadoff single.
2: Yeah, he is a hitter. I mean, he's not just a slugger. This is one of the guys that can use the other side of the field. And that's the one thing you like about a big man that understands hitting. After taking that swing, the helmet flew over his face. Almost ran to third base instead of first base.
9: Yeah, that was impressive right there for Kurtz, the way that he hit that ball. So he's on for Shea Langeliers, the A's catcher. Jones coming home, swinging a ball line pass short and into left, the base hit. And now juggled by Valdez in left field, but no further advance. So both extend their hitting streaks to 8 games. And now 2 on and nobody out for the A's. Tyler Soderstrom will bat.
2: Yeah, this A's ball club is aggressive. They do get after the fastball. That seems to be the case. They're going to look for something out over the plate on the fastball. Even that hard slider by Darren Jones does them a favor a lot of times.
9: You remember the swinging A's? Like the early 80s, right?
2: Yeah, that was one of the favorite teams to watch.
9: Yeah, swinging A's. That's what maybe this group is this year. Here's Soderstrom, lefty batter. Takes down and then hooked the fastball, ball one. Oops, sorry, changeup, excuse me. His changeup's faster than most fastballs. 95 that time. Soderstrom on base, 23 in a row. He's hit a dozen homers. 241 batting average. 2 on, nobody out. 1-0. Down and in, 2 balls and no strikes. Hooked a couple of changeups down and in. Jones, 24 years old, out of Whittier, California. That's in Southern California. Facing the lefty batting Soderstrom. 2-0 pitch. Swinging a ball lined sharply into right. Base hit fielded on a hop by O'Hearn. He'll get it in on a high looping arc toward home. And the bases are loaded. Nobody out on 3 straight singles for the A's. Pirates defensively, Valdez in left, Mangum in center, O'Hearn is in right, Callahan gets the start at third, Nick Gonzalez at short, Triolo had played every inning at short since May 28th, Lowe's at second, Horwitz at first, and Andy Rodriguez doing the catching, and Jacob Wilson, the son of soon-to-be Pirates Hall of Famer Jack Wilson, cleanup man tonight, 286 hitter, 3 home runs, righty batter, Jones delivers, and a strike. Kind of a flinching offer at that first pitch slider.
2: Yeah, Jacob Wilson just literally getting back into the swing of things. Just coming back this past Friday off his stint on the IL.
9: Jones ahead of strike, his pitch. Down and away that time with the slider. 1-1 on Wilson. No score. A's batting with the bases loaded, nobody out. Majinski scheduled to follow Jones at some point tonight. Part of that piggyback tandem pitching effort. 1-1. High and away. 2 balls and a strike. Well, the velocity very sharp. That's a rounding up. That's 101.
2: Yeah, command is everything at the big league level. You don't want to fall behind too consistently with some of these hitters.
9: 2-1. Swing and a loop foul. Spoiling the slider. 2 balls and 2 strikes to Jacob Wilson. Kurtz at third. Langeliers at second. Soderstrom at first. All on singles. Nobody out. Here's the pitch. Wilson, a foul tip. Struck him out. Threw the fastball by him at 99 and 1 out.
2: Yeah, it's nice to see, again, getting someone out with your fastball does matter. An ability to command that fastball. Jared Jones went the fastball right down the middle of the plate. Literally split the plate. And obviously, Jacob Wilson, the all-star himself, just fouled it back and right into the mid of Andy Rodriguez. Big out.
9: Show one away. Now you have a double play opportunity here. Carlos Cortez, left-handed hitter. And there's a strike.
2: Yeah, nice curveball, 0-0, to get these hitters off of that fastball early in the count. Being able to steal a strike for Jared Jones, that was a big pitch for him.
9: Ahead, strike one.
15: Here's the pitch with the bases full. Swinging a foul and now two strikes. And he starts Wilson off with the slider. Wilson kind of that flinching swing, and then it was never really timed up for the fastball after that.
2: Yes, and it ended up working out well. And then this at bat against Carlos Cortez, being able to start him off with two back-to-back curveballs. Let's see if they want to finish him up with a fastball at the top of the zone.
15: Base is loaded, one out, and the pitch. And upstairs with a slider, and it's 1-2. Now, the A's are a terrific first pitch hitting team, the best in baseball. Can't really approach it in a blanket way, I guess, but yeah, if you can steal a strike with something other than a fastball in a good spot, why not? Pitch, swing and a miss, struck him out with 100 above the zone. Back-to-back strikeouts for Jones once the bases were full.
2: Yeah, excellent. That was set up by being able to land your secondary pitches for strikes. Two back-to-back curveballs to start off this at bat here with a runner in scoring position, and then finishing him off with 101 at the top above the zone where you can't get hurt up there. Got the chase.
15: Well, not through yet with Zach Geloff at the plate. 18-game hitting streak. Right-handed batter. Takes first pitch over below for ball one on the slider. Bases loaded now, two outs, so the A's get three straight hits. And then Jones comes up with a pair of strikeouts, trying to get out of it without allowing a run here in the first. Here's the 1-0. Geloff takes outside. Two balls and no strikes. Nowhere to put him. 276 batting average. Nine home runs for Geloff.
2: Yeah, this is the big pitch. Fall behind 2-0 with the bases loaded, and now you have to trust your stuff.
15: Jared Jones sets and comes home, swinging a foul back, trying the 2-0 slider.
2: And I'll give you an idea where Jared Jones is. I mean, ability to land a slider 2-0 with the bases loaded. That was a nice pitch to get Geloff off of that fastball. Now Geloff's in kind of back on his heels, not knowing what to expect.
15: Now this end of the 2-1, swing and a foul back. Again, twirling a slider, two balls and two strikes. Now Jones will go to the back of the mound momentarily, shrug his shoulders. He knows he's a strike away from getting out of a bases loaded, nobody out jam, maybe without even a ball put in play. Got to come up with one more. 2-2 on Geloff with two outs and the pitch. Swing and a miss. He struck him out. What a job by Jared Jones. He loads him up, then he strikes them all out. And we're through one. No score here on the Pirates Radio Network presented by Iron City. And I see light.
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15: Nick Gonzalez leads off the Pirates' second. JT Ginn delivers, and it's fouled at the plate. Strike one to Nick Gonzalez, coming in tonight at 3-0-1. A couple of home runs, 31 RBIs. Then it's Andy Rodriguez and Tyler Callahan, 5, 6, and 7 hitters, facing JT Ginn, the right-hander.
2: I'm convinced if JT Ginn reached behind and grabbed a rosin bag and threw it up there, Nick Gonzalez would swing at it first pitch.
15: And probably get a base hit.
2: He would.
15: Well, there's 0-1. Swinging a fly ball center field, hanging up there for Bolte. And he'll grab it, one out. Should probably tell you that on Friday, June 26th, Cincinnati will be in town. It's a 6:40 game. And you can enjoy a pregame Miller Lite happy hour from the time gates open up until first pitch. That's Friday, June 26th. Get your tickets at pirates.com/tickets. This is Andy Rodriguez, switch hitting Pirates catcher. Again, the slow wind and the pitch. And it's down low and away. Ball one on the slider. Don't see a lot of guys go over the head anymore.
2: We'll go with the slider? Or go where?
15: In the windup.
2: Head. And it is a slow, deliberately windup. It is over the head, slow.
15: And the pitch. Swinging a ball, hit foul, and again, jumping rope over there.
2: Yeah, Tarik Brock. And then, looks like Indy's going to need a new bat. That's a second line drive. Spencer Horwitz hit one right through that first base coaching box as well earlier in the game. That's one thing I don't like. I don't like the fact that they're forcing the coaches to be that much closer inside that box. I mean, they need to move that box down. It's just way too close. You're asking, they're literally almost as close as the pitcher is at home plate at some point now.
15: You know, the back end of the box coincides with the front of the base, and so they're not very far away from a batted ball. That's down low. And most coaches are older than the players.
2: And none of them have gloves on. So how is it that you can be closer to home plate with no glove, and then everybody's okay with that?
15: Here's the 2-1 to Andy. Down and in, 3-1.
2: Just something I want to talk to the league about.
15: There you go. All right. Right after our trip here to West Sacramento, just over the Sacramento River. Let's take a little walk over the Tower Bridge, which you can see beyond right field here. The pitch. And a strike two. Down and away. Fastball. Three balls and two strikes on Andy Rodriguez.
2: I do like the color of the bridge, though.
15: Yeah, it's a striking resemblance
2: to somewhere back home.
15: Yeah. when the sun is setting like this, it looks like they're identically colored. But it's really actually a metallic gold. And there's ball four outside.
2: Tell you what, Andy Rodriguez can draw a walk with the best of them, can he? He just continues to find ways to get on base.
15: Close to a 400 on base percentage with the Pirates. So he's on with one out. Tyler Callahan, lefty batter, hitting at 348. He's getting on base half the time in his brief time with the Pirates. He's starting at third base today, trying to find a way to get him into the lineup. Pitch, way inside, ball one.
2: Wow. That was that cutter that Ginn uses against those left-handed batters. I mean, that thing took off. Surprised Callahan could get out of the way of that one.
15: So he plays at third tonight. Gonzalez moves over to short.

0: Brian Reynolds is on base, so he's not afraid to throw over a couple times. With a left-handed first baseman like Kurtz, it makes it that much tougher to expand that lead if you're the base runner.
1: A glove on the right side, an easy swoop right at the bag. Let the ball travel. Here's the 1-1. Swing it a foul right back. 1-2. Shadows over most of the infield now, including the Pirates dugout up first base. When the game started and then after the first inning, the starting pitcher can't go down in the tunnel and cool off or anything like that. He's sitting in the setting sun. Now he's in shade between innings.
0: Yeah, that helps a lot. Or a couple good teammates can block off the sun. They want to stand in front of you.
1: Yeah, Valdez on deck might be doing that. Here's a swing and a ground ball right to short. And Wilson thought about second, late to get over McNeil because he was cutting down that hole. So he goes on to first to get the out. Mangum is retired and the inning ends. Good internal clock. Wonder where Wilson learned that from. We'll go to the bottom of the second. Still nothing here on the Pirates Radio Network, presented by Iron City and IC Light.
2: There was a teacher gave out a test to every one of the students when they came in. It was a surprise. One page, he handed it to them with the print down. When everybody had one, he said, okay, turn it over and I want you to write about what you see. This test was nothing but a blank page with one black dot in the middle. And that's what they had to write about, what they saw. Every student wrote about the black dot, what they thought it meant, where it was on the page. He said, here you had a nice white piece of paper, but you focused on the dark spot. He said, our life is a gift, but if we insist on focusing only on the dark spot, the health issues that bother us, a lack of money, a relationship problems, then the dark spots will be the ones that pollute our mind. 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So don't focus on the dark spots and have a good day. 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
1: Jared Jones struck out the final three A's in the first after loading the bases. Nothing. Here's Lawrence Butler. Swinging a foul right back and strike one. Bottom of the order with Bolte and then Jeff McNeil.
0: It'd be really nice for Jared Jones to have a nice clean inning, a nice quick one as well.
1: They had a strike on the lefty batter and the pitch strike again, that time on the inner third. Nothing in two. Fastball 99 to 101 tonight for Jones. Butler hitting a 186, has not handled the heat very well this year. The pitch had a bouncing ball. I think there was a curveball that didn't reach the plate. 1-2. Now Butler against 95 plus, slugging at 079 this year.
0: Yeah, not sure why they would go with a breaking ball in that situation.
1: Here's a 1-2. And tried to muscle up a fastball, but missed it well inside. Two balls and two strikes. Jones takes a deep breath, ready to go. 2-2 coming. Butler hits it weakly up the first baseline. Stays fair. Rodriguez gloves.

0: Gloves and throws to first, gets the out, one away. 2-3 on the put out.
1: Just laughing at Indy Rodriguez. So much energy behind that plate. Immediately points to the dugout. He's running, running back to his catcher's position. You have no idea what it meant, but whatever it was, everybody else got a kick out of it. Infectious.
0: Yes, he's one of those guys. Every clubhouse needs a couple guys like that.
1: Always positive.
0: Yeah. Here is Henry Bolte, a right-handed batter, hitting a 318 with a home run. He swings and loops one deep down the right field line. Could be trouble. O'Hearn back into the corner. It'll be a fair ball and bound around the boards. Picks up the rebound, and Bolte already at second base. A very fast runner. And so a double here with one out in the right field corner for the A's.
1: Yeah, that was a tough play. Obviously, Ryan O'Hearn, not a fleet of foot, just going into that corner. Awful dodging the sun as well, looking into the sun, going towards that foul pole. Like a play that is going to be a really magnificent catch, but that wall gets up on top of you. As you mentioned, Joe, only 325 down that right field line. You run out of room really fast.
0: And the sun is setting here, so remember, it's just a one-deck park. So there's a long period of time where that sun is in the vision, especially the right fielder. Here's Jeff McNeil, the former Met. Hitless in his last 20, and he'll take down low for ball one. Never thought I'd say that with Jeff McNeil.
1: Yeah, it's so true. I was thinking the same thing. So important for Jared Drones to minimize guys like Jeff McNeil getting on base. Last thing you want, that 9-0, to turn it over to Kurtz, who's sitting on deck.
0: Back with a strike. McNeil won the batting title in the National League in 22. Now this year hitting at 228, couple of home runs. 189 with runners in scoring position. Here with one out, man at second, that's Bolte. Getting a big lead over there. And they'll come home, and the pitch is swung on, looped into left field, a base hit. Bolte will be waved around third. Bobby Crosby sending him, and he's going to score easily. Boy, he runs fast. And that's an RBI single for the number 9 hitter, Jeff McNeil, and breaks up his 0 for 20, and the A's lead 1-0.
1: Well, he handles the bat well. Know the way, when you find a slump, 0 for 20, what do you want to do? Use the entire field. Got a really, really good pitch by Jared Jones. Looked like it might have been a changeup down and away at the knees, actually below on the corner. And he just went with the pitch and lined it over the left field.
0: First time through the order, 5 hits for the A's, 3 to the opposite field. Now Nick Kurtz bats with a man on at first and one out. Already with a base hit today. And a down low and away, ball one. Usually the first time through is pretty effective for Jones. Opponents were hitting just 182 against him that first time through the order, but 5-4-9 today for the A's. Here's the pitch, and it's down low and away on the changeup where he wanted it, but maybe just off the plate. 2 balls and 0 strikes.
1: Yeah, that's just the discipline of a good hitter, Nick Kurtz. Just laying off a pitch, looking fastball, being able to lay off that low change.
0: No one draws more walks than Kurtz. There's a strike, 2-1, leading baseball in on-base percentage. Gets on base 44% of the time, and then has that terrific power. Had a base hit the opposite way his first time up. 2-1 on Kurtz. Jared Jones of the Pirates, ready to go with the pitch. Down low and away, 3-1, missed with the change. No walks yet today for Jones. Facing 5 lefties in the lineup. They've got them alternating. Jones has done much better against righty batters so far this year. Kurtz waiting on a 3-1. Swing and a miss. Challenged him with a fastball, and he swung through it 3-2.
1: Yeah, big swing by Nick Kurtz. That's what it looks like when you get into a leverage count. You don't get cheated with your swing. Got a good pitch out over the plate. As you said, Jared Jones, 99 right down the middle, is able to sneak it by him. Probably wouldn't recommend trying to sneak it by him again right down the middle, though.
0: Rodriguez will set up over the outer corner. A long wait and a 3-2. Swinging a foul back. Again, threw him the fastball. Kurtz fouled it away. 1-0 A's here in the second. A's have lost 11 of their last 15 in this ballpark.
1: Yeah, it's going to take about 7 runs to win a ball game here tonight.
0: 3-2 again. Swinging a looping fly ball deep left field. Valdez back. Turns around. There it goes. Home run for Nick Kurtz the opposite way. And a 2-run shot puts the A's up 3-0 here in the second. Got a high and away fastball, and he sent it out of here.
1: That's the one thing about a big guy. They want to get extended. And you have the hit ability Nick Kurtz has. You have to tie them up with your good fastball. You cannot allow fastballs out over the plate. You have to tie them up on the inside part of the plate. The location of pitch, Andy Rodriguez was set up. It ended up being a pitch that down at the bottom of the zone.
0: Oh, excuse me, that was a slider.
1: Yeah, the slider, Nick Kurtz just lined it in there.
0: I was looking at the preceding pitch, thank you. And that's outside ball one to Shea Langeliers. Kurtz is just flat out an impressive hitter, like you said. I didn't realize that. I thought, you know, he's a power hitter. Langeliers takes outside 2-0, but his two hits, I mean, they've the way that he's kind of inside out at both of these balls and then they have the power to hit it out of the ballpark, that's impressive.
1: Yeah, he's a throwback type of player. You think about the big sluggers from the past in the 90s, that pitch is taken for a ball, but, you know, think about the Frank Thomases of the world. They were big men, but they hit for average. You know, 320, 330 averages. But they also hit about 35 to 40 home runs with 120 RBIs.
0: Langeliers behind, Jones is behind 3-0 and now a strike, 3-1 here. Three straight have reached. 6 hits for the A's through the first 10 batters Jones has faced. Now 3-1 on Langeliers, who had a base hit his first time. The pitch, swinging a high pop-up. Up into that Sacramento sky. Who wants it? It'll be Callahan, the third baseman, retired in foul territory. That'll get the second out. Two men are gone, and Tyler Soderstrom will bat for the A's. On Sunday, June 28th, the Reds are in town. It's a 1:35 game, and kids 14 and younger get a free Eaton Park Smiley cookie while supplies last. It's Sunday, June 28th. Get your tickets at Pirates.com. Here's the pitch. Inside ball one. And they throw back to Jones. Goes toward the second baseman, but with no one on base. Doesn't matter. That is live. Remember when the Pirates had Yasmani Grandal, and occasionally he had trouble throwing the ball back to the pitcher. Hitters or runners would run on that. There's a swing and a miss. One ball, one strike to Soderstrom. Yeah, the catcher's throw back to the pitcher. It's live. Two outs, nobody on, 3 in for the A's. And a pitch, good changeup, swing and a miss. 1-2, down and away.
1: Another really good changeup by Jared Jones. The location of his changeup has been pretty good. If he's missed, he's missed down. Being able to find that down and away below the knees, sometimes landing it for a strike, sometimes just below the zone.
0: 1-2 on Soderstrom in the pitch. Down low and away. 2 balls and 2 strikes. Tried it again. First base umpire Chris Guccione holds his cap in front of his eyes. Try to see that line drive coming his way to judge it fair or foul. Here at Sutter Health Park, home of the Sacramento River Cats, the Giants AAA team. 2-2 pitch. Swinging a ball hit foul but toward the Pirates dugout up first. And Guccione will scoop it up with that cap. Look what I found.
1: Mm-hmm. Looks over at Brandon Lau saying, hey, that's how it's done.
0: He was ready for it. Impressed to see all the Pirates fans in the seats here today, too. 2-2 swung through and missed, struck him out with a high and away changeup. And the A's get 3 in the second. Hit by McNeil and then the 2-run home run by Kurtz. Through 2 from West Sacramento. It's the A's 3 and the Pirates nothing on the Pirates Radio Network, presented by Iron City and IC Light.
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0: Let's take you to the third inning. It's brought to you by the Iron Workers Local Union Number 3. We don't go to the office, we build it. A's 3, Pirates nothing. Ace Marilyn Valdez will lead it off for the Pirates. Right-handed batting rookie with great power, outside ball one. He's 2 out of 19 with the Pirates, so those two are some impressive home runs. Facing J.T. Ginn, the right-hander, over the head to the belt, and his pitch. High and in, 2-0.
1: Now, the one thing you do love about this Pirates ball club is their ability to bounce back. Answer with some type of runs. They've been able to score runs. Cut deficits down relatively quickly.
0: 2-0 on Valdez in the pitch. Sees a strike on a fastball over. And the Pirates are sixth most runs per game out of the 30 teams. So plenty capable, especially here with the wind blowing as it is. And this hitter's ballpark put up some big numbers tonight. Here's the pitch. Valdez swings through it. Elevated the fastball. 2-2 on the 22-year-old Valdez. And with O'Neill Cruz out, the Pirates in games where Cruz didn't start or hasn't played, they are 2-9. 2-2 swung through and missed. A big hole in the lineup. As Donnie Kelly said the other day, there's no replacing O'Neill Cruz. You just put in other guys. You hope to replicate some of that. But Cruz was the only player in baseball that was on a 30-30 pace.
1: Yeah, it's so true. And just a dynamic player, as you and I were discussing earlier, but you take two dynamic players, Connor Griffin and O'Neill Cruz, out of your starting lineup.
0: Spencer Horwitz sees strike one.
1: And when that happens, you literally are taking a big chunk of power and speed. And so it's been a tough little struggle for the Pirates after dropping a couple of their big-name starters.
0: 0-1 is inside to Horwitz, a ball and a strike. Flat out to deep center, his first time up. So Ginn has allowed a single to Reynolds and a walk. Pirates trail the A's 3-0. Here's a 1-1, a swing and a ground ball on to second. McNeil flips it on to first for the second out. Again, has been pretty good, especially against righties. Been more of a ground ball pitcher, but most of this staff, they're fly ball pitchers here in Sacramento, and so doesn't bode well, typically. Remember, their bullpen gave up 15 runs yesterday. That was in Las Vegas.
1: Yeah, I wanted to check the box score and see, was that all against pitchers, or did they sneak a position player?
0: They did. That's outside ball one. I don't know how many that Cortez gave up, but he pitched an inning and two-thirds. He's their DH today.
1: That's an inning and two-thirds too many.
0: 1-0 on Brandon Lau. He struck out against Ginn his first time up. Ginn begins his motion and the pitch. Swinging a looping foul off to the left. 1-1. Whole infield now in shadows, except for the upper reaches of Nick Kurtz, tall first baseman of the A's. Donnie Kelly said, too, with the lights at minor league ballparks, sometimes the ball can get above the lights once nightfall sets in. Disappears momentarily. Here's a 1-1. Swinging a soft bouncer up the first baseline. Langoliers will take it and throw wildly into right field. And there's a collision at first. Lau and Kurtz. And Kurtz is the one that falls to the ground. Of course, Brandon Lau knocked him over. That's right.
1: Yeah, a little underdog himself. Now Kotze, the manager for the A's, is going to come up and check to see if he was Brandon Lau was in that running lane. But technically what took place.
0: I mean, as long as he's in the dirt, yeah.
1: The catcher fielded the ball, but then when he fielded it, he kind of veered off right a little bit. And you can see Langoliers basically have to throw over the top of Brandon Lau. And that's what made that play work out for Brandon Lau. Should be an infield hit.
0: Yes, that's how it was ruled. And Kotze continuing to talk with Charlie Ramos, the plate umpire. One moment, Lau stepped on the grass. He was not running in or deviating his path or running outside of the lane, which they've expanded to the entire dirt surface now. It's not just that 45-foot running lane where it's legally allowed the batter runner. So a legal play for Lau. He's on with two away for Reynolds, who struck a single center his first time up. Bolte having a hard time seeing with that evening sun, the pitch. Swing and a miss, strike one. Tying him up with an inside slider.
1: Yeah, it's so important when ballparks that are hitting ballparks, just get traffic out on the base paths. You're always one pitch away from putting up a crooked number. Now, especially if Brian Reynolds has been swinging a really hot bat in the month of June, as usual.
0: Pitch, swing and a bouncer, foul. Up first base way. Yeah, Reynolds, in his career, only two Pirates have a higher OPS in the month of June. Ralph Kiner and Willie Stargell.
1: That is a pretty good list. Really happy for Brian Reynolds' bounce back. His first half of the season has been really good and exactly what these Pirates wanted to see.
0: Behind two strikes, the pitch outside. One ball, two strikes on the change from Ginn. Reynolds has played the most games of any big league player, active player, without his team qualifying for the postseason. More than 1,000 career games, and so in his eighth year with the Pirates, starved for a chance to compete for baseball's title and doing everything he can to get the Bucks back into October. Pirates enter play tonight, 36-36. The pitch, and it's down low. They haven't been 500 or better on this date, except for the 2023 season in a number of years. And that was at that time, Pirates were in first place, a game over 500 3 years ago on this date. 2-2, swinging a foul. Typically, well, I should probably pay attention, make sure that it did go foul. It did. It looked very foul, but
1: I was waiting patiently.
0: Thank you. We saw a couple balls in batting practice today that looked like they were going to be, around third base, and they left the ballpark in fair territory. So I do need to be more patient. Here's the 2-2. High and in on Reynolds. So now working to count full after being down two strikes.
1: And that's the other part. Getting on base. Brian Reynolds working on a really good at bat, falling down behind. Now has an opportunity maybe to get on base here by a walk.
0: And it gets Lau into motion here with two outs on 3-2. Ball four outside. So from down 0-2 to a walk, that puts two on with two out. O'Hearn coming up, and we'll pause 10 for an ID on the Pirates Radio Network.
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0: Scott Emerson will come out, and a chance to remind you that on Saturday, June 27th, the Reds will be at PNC Park, and it's a 405 game, the first 20,000 on that Saturday. 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So first and second, two away. A's lead 3-0. Third inning, O'Hearn to face Ginn for a second time.
1: Let's see if they can make this walk hurt. Ryan O'Hearn's come up with so many big hits this early part of the season.
0: And the pitch down low for ball one. Tried that changeup. Over the last 4 years in O'Hearn's career, he's a 295 hitter with runners in scoring position. This is the Pirates' first opportunity today with the runner at second and or third. 1-0 pitch, swing and a miss. Tied him up a bit with an inside changeup, 1-1.
1: Yeah, you don't see too many changeups in on lefties. That one was just a misfire in the right location.
0: Ball to strike on O'Hearn with two on and two out. Pirates down three in the third. Ginn delivers. Trolls one outside. 2-1. And we have a challenge. Langoliers will challenge the ball call. And the A's will win that challenge.
10: Athletics have two challenges remaining.
0: That's Charlie Ramos working the plate. So that flips the count. That's the biggest swing you can have from a 2-1 to 1-2 for a hitter. And the pitch to O'Hearn. It's down low, 2-2 now.
1: That's a great use of a challenge by Langelier. That's why, like you said, he does a good job back behind that plate. Yeah, first and second, the time run at the plate. As you said, Joe, 1-2 versus 2-1, it changes that entire bet.
0: Lead runner is Lau. He's at second. Reynolds at first with two away. Pirates down 3-0. Third inning. Again, the right-hander offers, and it's high and away, 3-2. It keeps missing arm side. He was ahead, two strikes on Reynolds after that little swing and bunt base hit by Lau. Working up that pitch count, too, up to 52 now after a brisk first couple of innings. Runners will be in motion on 3-2. Strike three call. O'Hearn, a challenge.
10: Strike. Hitter is challenging.
0: So O'Hearn trying to fill up the bases here if they can be successful on the challenge. They are not. Pirates remain dead last in challenges. We go to the bottom of the third. Still 3-0 A's on the Pirates Radio Network.
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0: Jacob Wilson will lead it off for the A's. It's 3-0. Pirates trail. Carlos Cortez and then Zach Geloff to follow. I don't know what to call the A's.
1: The A's. The A's work.
0: Well, I was going to refer to them as Sacramento, and you're not allowed to say that. I don't know why. Beautiful city. And that's up high for ball one to Wilson.
1: That I will agree with. Sacramento is a beautiful city.
0: It's like when you're in high school and you're dating someone for a while.
1: You don't know what they're calling?
0: Yeah, like, are you my girlfriend? Can I say that yet? You have to ask.
1: Mm-hmm. You do.
0: Yeah, it's outside 2-0. Maybe I'll ask Johnny Dasko if I can call Sacramento.
1: Yeah, who do you ask?
0: Steve Sachs over there.
1: Didn't get to spend some time with Steve Sachs.
0: Wasn't he a great hitter?
1: Yeah, he was. Enjoyed it. We had some crossover.
0: 2-0 pitch. There's a strike, 2-1 on Jacob Wilson. Speaking of great hitters, he had just under 400 in his minor league career, which was very brief because of that.
1: Yeah.
0: 393 career average in the minors for Jacob Wilson. 2-1 to him, swinging a deep fly ball out to left. Got underneath it. Valdez, wait for gravity, and there's one out. Turned on one, but Jones gets the first out, and now Carlos Cortez will come up. And coming up, make your advance plans to join us about a month from now, Sunday, July 12th. Country weekend at PNC Park. The Brewers will be in town for an early 12:15 game, and afterward, a full-length post-game concert featuring multi-platinum award-winning artist Jordan Davis. That's Sunday, July 12th at PNC Park. Cortez takes a strike. You can get your tickets at pirates.com/Jordan Davis. Make sure you come on out for country weekend. Cortez pitched yesterday, and now he's the DH. Here's an 0-1. That's outside 1-1. That hasn't happened for a Pirates opponent since last week. When they face Shohei Ohtani. Cortez, a left-handed batter, hitting a 3-0-3 coming in. Struck out his first time. Takes inside. Now 2-1 on him. A's with 6 hits. Jones has retired 3 in a row. Here's a bouncer on 2 hops to second. Lau up with it. And on to first for the second out. Make it 4 in a row now. Going for his first 1-2-3 inning. Jones really helped his cause. 3 straight A's hits in the first inning. They loaded the bases, and then Jones struck out the next 3 hitters. The A's got 3 in the second. Now with 2 outs and nobody on, here's Geloff. Remember, last time he faced the Pirates was in September at PNC Park last year. Takes inside for ball one. And was diving for a ground ball and dislocated his shoulder. And so, having a good year this year, healthy. Here's a 1-0 and a swing and a foul right side. 1-1 on Geloff.
1: Yeah, healthy indeed. Coming in on an 18-game hitting streak. Hitting .352 over that period of time in those 18 games.
0: That foul ball went back, and there's a couple with a baby. And Dad made sure to reach out and make sure that the baby didn't catch the ball. A little bouncer on a second. And Lau will toss out Geloff, and the inning ends. So Jones with a 1-2-3 third to the fourth. Pirates come to bat, trail 3-0 here on the Pirates Radio Network, presented by Iron City and IC Life.
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0: 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Please play responsibly. Nick Gonzalez leads off the Pirates' fourth. 3-0 A's. Gonzalez is swing and a miss, and the bat goes to the backstop. Causing some oohs and ahs. Just a strike on Nick, who flat out his only time. Andy Rodriguez, always very friendly. Some of the spray adhesive from the on-deck circle. Don't use that as bug spray, as I did one time. Boy, that's miserable. The bugs just stick to you. Andy on deck, and then Tyler Callahan facing JT Ginn. Pirates with a couple of singles tonight. Ginn over the head to the belt, and is 0-1. Way outside. Big slider, 1-1. A few streaks of sun in right, otherwise just mainly in center field now as the sun sets in Sacramento. Sounds like a song.
1: Yeah, it does, actually.
0: Yeah. Here's the 1-1. Swing and a miss. Uppercutting offer and a low changeup, 1-2.
1: One of the things the Pirates are going to have to do, Joe, is that bottom third of the lineup, they're going to have to find a way to chip away, find some base runners on base, score from that bottom third. Down 3-0 right now.
0: Pitch. Bounced up third, in between hop, backing up. Geloff and could not field it cleanly, just never stayed in his glove. And then his rear foot dislodged slightly. It'll be an error on Geloff.
1: Yeah, anytime a third baseman has to take a drop step back, I mean, they know that time clock you alluded to earlier, it's sped up immediately. So you try to get that back foot in the ground so you can make a strong throw. And in doing so, the ball just popped out of his glove just in a rush.
0: Geloff's sixth error. Pirates have the leadoff man on for the first time tonight. Here's Andy Rodriguez. And the pitch to him, swing and a miss, strike one. Rodriguez worked a walk in the second. Ginn delivers, fastball inside, and it'll be challenged by Langoliers.
1: Very similar pitch that Ryan O'Hearn got punched out on. Let's see where this is. Same exact pitch.
6: The pitch is a strike. Counts 0-2. Athletics have two challenges remaining.
0: So the A's have won two challenges today. They retain their two because of it. Now, time called by Andy Rodriguez a little bit late as Ginn was just about to begin.
1: Yeah, when Ginn's able to get that pitch on the inside corner there, it just makes that cutter that he has so much more effective. So he can run that cutter back off the inside part of the plate now for a ball against these left-handers.
0: Ginn has had two strikes and quickens his delivery home and misses way inside. One ball, two strikes. Hit that changeup. Three nothing, the A's lead. Pirates batting in the fourth. Pickoff move, and Gonzalez back in standing. Now, a lot of this has to do with the lunar environment of Las Vegas, but the A's starters over the last nine games coming in combined an ERA of 8.50. Ginn had a clunker his last time around against the Brewers. Here's a 1-2, swinging a ball, hit into right. There's a base hit for Andy Rodriguez. Gonzalez thinks about heading to third, but he'll pull up stakes at second, and back-to-back Bucks reach here to start the fourth inning. First and second, nobody out.
1: Yeah, just on demand. On the bottom third of the lineup now, Tyler Callahan, Jake Mangum, Nace Maryland, Valdez. This is their opportunity to put up a crooked number, start a cutaway at the deficit.
0: The Pirates had three hits in that Miami series with runners in scoring position, three singles in 24 at-bats. Overall this year, more opportunities, more plate appearances with runners in scoring position than any other team in baseball. Tyler Callahan takes up and in for ball one. He flied out to left his only time. Now, the Pirates, when they get a man in scoring position with nobody out, he scores 57% of the time, which is 27th out of the 30 teams. You got to convert those. The pitch, swinging the ball, yanked down the right field line, and this will go foul. One ball and one strike on Callahan. Talked to Tyler today, and I said, you know, I'm you know, he showed that great power in that two-home run game, of course, but then he also shows that he's willing to wait on pitches a little bit, and, you know, two-strike approach with some of the finer points of hitting, not just a young hitter looking to grip and rip. Here's the pitch. Swing and a miss, one ball, two strikes. And he said that he's just waiting on the ball a little bit more. You know, that's kind of what the Pirates as a bunch try to do, but he's been trying to wait on the ball a little bit more, and that's why you're seeing him hit the ball the opposite way some, but also stay on time for the breaking stuff and the off-speed stuff. He's pulled a couple out of the ballpark and swinging a foul on that curveball away.
1: That's a tough job. He's battling that slider, trying to get him with a backdoor slider. JT Ginn was. Callahan just had enough of barrel right off the edge of the bat just to foul that off and spoil that pitch. Live to play another day.
0: Got two on and nobody out. Pirates down 3-0. One swing of the bat can tie it here in the fourth. Ginn delivers. Swing and a bouncer softly hit up first base right at the bag for Kurtz. Fields cleanly and tags the bag for the out. But it advances the runners, and that's a big part of scoring that run at second base with nobody out.
1: It's so important. First and second, nobody out. That's one of my number one favorite stats as a team, to see what you do in those innings. Are you able to put up that crooked number? So often you end up with one or maybe no runs because of the double play ball or the inability to put the ball in play when necessary. So now the Pirates have an opportunity to cut the deficit. Jake Mangum, second and third in the infield, playing back.
0: Bounced out his only time. The pitch is swung on, shot foul left side. Strike one. Mangum coming into tonight his previous 20 games, hitting a 365, ninth highest batting average in that span. So he has been good. Pirates getting an error and then a base hit. Now second and third with one out. Infield stays back, except for at third. Geloff plays in for the speedy Mangum. The pitch in tight with a fastball. One ball and one strike. Pirates down 3-0, fourth inning. So Callahan moves up the runners, a productive out. They need to at least get that fly ball or base hit here, get that runner in. Gonzalez at third, Andy Rodriguez at second, the trailing runner. The pitch swung on a miss at a neck-high cutter, and it's 1-2.
1: Man, that's that one area for Jake Mangum. He is a bad ball hitter. That plays into part of his game, but I really, really like him to use that bad ball hitting with two strikes. I mean, when the situations like this, just finding a way, and he's really disgusted at himself and chasing that pitch well above the zone. Well, this is when he is the most dangerous, and this is when pitchers usually give it up to him.
0: Ginn knows him very well. And so Mangum knows Ginn, too. Two on with one out, and the 1-2. Swinging a ball, hit foul, full swing, and the ball dribbled near the batter's box.
1: Jake Mangum reminds me of he puts the ball in play. You see why he can pick up so many infield hits.
0: Second and third for the Pirates. They trail 3-0. Fourth inning, one out. Mangum batting. The 1-2 from Ginn. Swinging a ball, popped in the air, left center field, falling fast. It's down for a base hit. Gonzalez had to read it and see it down. He will score ahead of the throw home. Rodriguez the third. It's an RBI single for Jake Mangum. Pirates are on the board. They trail it 3-1.
1: Yeah, really nice job by Mangum with two strikes, putting the ball in play. Being able to find that outfield grass. That's why he just collects so many hits. That ball well off the plate in. He just kept his hands inside. Been able to fight it off and just bloop it over Jacob Wilson's head at shortstop and right in front of the left fielder. Pick up a nice RBI to cut the deficit.
0: Mangum's 12th and now a big power hitter. And Schmerling Valdez could give the Pirates the lead. First and third here with one out. 3-1 A's, the pitch. Inside for ball one. Valdez struck out his only time.
1: Yeah, I can't see the Pirates being too aggressive with Mangum at first base trying to steal with the power of Valdez.
0: Got a huge hole on the right side. Here's the pitch. And a half swing. He did not go. And it's 2-0 on Valdez. Big, strong, right-handed batter. Where's number 55? Been a power-hitting number for some Pirates. Bell, Russell Martin. Swing and a miss. 2 balls at a strike.

0: Postseason Russell Martin.
1: Yeah, it's that right-handed cutter. Yeah, I can envision that. That right-handed cutter, 2-0. To get Valdez off of that fastball, if you will. And ran away from him. Got a little chase.
0: Pirates trail it 3-1 in the fourth. Two on with one out. And a toss over to first. A deliberate move from Ginn. Mangum easily back.
1: See if Valdez changes his approach. Now maybe look to drive the ball in that right center gap. That'll be a good play for him, even with the two-seamer.
0: Oh, he's got plenty of power. Hit it out anywhere. Here's the pitch. And it's down low, 3-1. That sinker sunk out of the zone. Ginn already at 75 pitches here. There's one out in the fourth. He's bullpen. They have a nine-man pen right now, but they were used a lot. It was a carousel of pitchers in Vegas. Here's a 3-1. Breaking ball strike.
1: Yeah, that was the sinker. Oh,
0: that had a lot of drop to it. Excuse me.
1: Yeah, it did. I said the same thing. I had to look at that, but that's why that approach of going to right center field is so important. Even with 3-1 as a young hitter, this is the big leagues. They do not throw pitches right down the middle.
0: Full count. Let's see if Mangum runs here with one out. And the toss over. That's the second disengagement for Ginn.
1: Yeah, I can't see Jake Mangum running with Spencer Horwitz on deck. The way he's been swinging a bat. Down with two runs. But you never know.
0: Well, now with the two disengagements exhausted, we'll see. Nope, he's anchored. You're right. Little tapper. Glove by Ginn. He'll go to second, get one. Relay. Called out. No, ruled out a double play. Valdez motioning to Donnie Kelly. And we'll wait for video replay to recommend whether to challenge or not. And they will not. And so it ends up being an inning-ending double play grounded to by Valdez. We'll go to the bottom of the fourth. 3-1 A's on the Pirates Radio Network, presented by Iron City and IC Light.
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5: Pirates get on the scoreboard. It's 3-1 A's. Jared Jones at 60 pitches. Faces the bottom of the order here in the fourth. Lawrence Butler to lead it off. Lefty batter.

0: pitch. High and away, ball one. Jones routinely has been limited to 75 pitches. Give or take one or two. Majinski's already warming. There's a base hit. No, look at that. Horowitz, diving stop, and then he throws it away. It'll still be a base hit. I don't know how he ranged to his right to snare that ball. It looked like it was ready for right field. We tried to throw it from his seat and could not get it in the direction of first and fourth. That was a great play by Horowitz just to snare it.
1: It really was. But that's the one position you do not practice on throwing as an infielder at first base from the seat of your pants. I can promise you that. So Spencer Horowitz, not known for really covering a ton of ground out there. Not a nice job on the backhand stab, but as you said, throwing it from your, how shall we say, buttocks?
0: That's the way to say it.
1: Usually is not the...
0: It's almost 11 back home.
1: The athletic position that we like to be in.
0: With a pitcher running toward the bag, you got to hit him in stride. So a base hit. Here's Bolte for the A's. Bouncer up third. Callahan fields on a couple of hops. Throw across low, but in time to get Bolte. Butler to second, one out for the number nine hitting Jeff McNeil, who broke up an 0 for 20 with an RBI single in the second. 3-1 A's lead. So the Pirates have been using a tandem duo of Jones and Majinski pitching in the same games. Pirates trailing by two runs here, so this is where they will use Majinski to follow here today. Up and in, ball one.
1: It's so important for Jared Jones to find a way to pitch out of this jam. Another runner in scoring position after Pirates coming off the top part of this inning. You don't want to give up any more runs than one you just gained back.
0: 1-0. Swinging a ball belted out to right and deep. This ball is headed to the wall and gone. Home run by the number nine hitting Jeff McNeil. Very light power hitter typically. Was 0 for his last 20. Tonight he's 2 for 2 with 3 RBIs. The A's have a 5-1 lead.
1: And that is going to be the frustration. You chip away and get one run back, and then immediately the half inning goes by and you give two back.
0: To the number nine hitter, too. I mean, that's a, you know, McNeil's been an accomplished hitter in the major leagues for many years, but in this lineup, there's some real, really good hitters, like the guy coming up. And you just don't want the bottom half to beat you.
1: You don't. And you turn the lineup over, as you said, to Nick Kurtz. These are the top three hitters.
0: And the pitch outside, ball went to Kurtz, who's 2 for 2.
1: Jared Jones is not out of this yet. He has to work hard to not to give up any more runs this inning.
0: No, he's hit 65 pitches. His day will end. It's all been scripted out ahead of time. Pitch swing and a foul back that he'll throw about 75 pitches. And then Majinski will come in, and he'll throw about 75 pitches.
1: Well, this part of the lineup, those next 12 pitches are going to make a big difference.
0: 5-1 A's. Pitch is swung on, tapped onto second. Lau up with it, and on to first for the second out. Yeah, and the a lot of times you listen to the talk shows or just being around town talking to people and say, well, how come they don't use Majinski when you got a lead or maybe in a tie game? I mean, it looks like he'll be coming in with the Pirates trailing by four runs. You could pitch anybody in that kind of game. And that's the, you know, the risk you take by scheduling a pitcher. That's why most teams don't do that. That's outside, ball one. To Langoliers. One out of two. Singled back in the first.
1: Yeah, you can definitely put an argument together that, I mean, at this point, it's going to be tough. That pitch is taken for a ball down. That you think of, as you said, you know, do you, at this point, when you're down four runs, do you believe you're going to get back in the game? You know, it's a hitter's ballpark, and obviously the Pirates have some bats that can do it.
0: Here's the pitch. Had a swing and a miss, 2-1. Here in yesterday, I mean, the Pirates were down a run against the Marlins, and maybe Majinski not quite having enough rest yet to pitch in that game. But if he weren't always tethered to Jones, that's outside, 3-1, then he would be available more often, just like all the other relievers. So the A's coming in this series, they have 9 in their bullpen, and the Pirates, in essence, have 7 because one of their guys is tethered to this particular starting pitcher. immediate disadvantage. There's ball four inside, a two-out walk. We'll pause 10 for station ID on the Pirates Radio Network.
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0: And we want to thank all of our affiliates that carry Pirates Baseball, including WJPA 1450 AM in Washington, PA. So two-out man on for Soderstrom. One out of 2 days. Swing and a miss. Strike one. This will probably be Jones's last batter. See if he can get through four innings. A's have scored five. A couple of home runs. Two-run shot by Kurtz. Two-run home run this inning by Jeff McNeil, who also drove in a run on a single. There goes the runner. Late jump. Swing and a miss. Throw down on a hop. And right on the money. Got him. Bad jump for Langoliers. And Andy Rodriguez throws out his first runner attempting to steal this year. And so we'll go to the fifth. It's 5-1 A's here on the Pirates Radio Network, presented by Iron City and IC Light.
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0: And we go to the fifth inning. It's brought to you by the IBEW Local Union Number 5. The A's have claimed a 5-1 lead. A couple of home runs. Pirates have managed four singles off JT Ginn. And it'll be the top of the order. Horwitz, Lau, and Reynolds. For the Pittsburgh Brewing Company key account of the game, stop into Applebee's all season long. $4, 22-ounce IC Light Trash. So Horwitz, 0 for 2. Facing Ginn, who starts the inning at 77 pitches. He's topped 100 once. Field now in shadows, as is the batter's eye in center. The pitch. And it's inside, ball one. Luis Morales just caught up today for the A's. Beginning to warm in their bullpen, right-hander. Majinski continues his pregame preparation. 1-0 inside, two balls and no strikes. Ginn begins his motion. And here it is. Down low, 3-0. When you have a pitcher with a slow windup like that, what is it like for a hitter?
1: It absolutely helps. I mean, it really does with your timing. Guys that really speed up and are really fast, that tends to have hitters jumping, a little more jumpy, but this slows you down and makes you relaxed.
0: 3-0, there's a strike, 3-1. And it's rhythmic, too. He doesn't really vary it, I don't think.
1: No, he is.
0: Except for when there's runners on.
1: He is extremely deliberate. And like we said, even with runners on, it is a slow developing slide step. Unfortunately, the Pirates

0: caterpillar going. Yeah,
1: it does. Got to ask him about that. Now I'm curious.
0: Here's the pitch. Swing, fly ball, right field. Didn't get all of it. Butler there makes the catch. Inning is over. Again with his first 1-2-3 inning. Last of the fifth coming up from West Sacramento, California. It's 5-1 A's on the Pirates Radio Network presented by Iron City and IC Light.
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3: Homeless little boy selling papers on the street corner. It was really cold. He went over to a policeman and said, "Do you happen to know where a homeless boy like me could find a warm place tonight?" The policeman said, "You go right down the street. See that big white house? Knock on the door. When the lady comes to the door, just say, 'John 316.'" He did that, and the lady let him in, took him to the kitchen, fed him a big warm meal, ran him a really hot bath. 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And he thought, "I don't know about this John 3:16. I don't understand it, but it sure is good for a cold little boy." The next morning there was breakfast, and then she explained John 3:16 and the sacrifices Jesus made. You know it, "For God so loved the world that he gave his only begotten Son. Whosoever believeth in him should not perish but have everlasting life." A little hard to comprehend, but very real. 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
0: 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Scheduled to pitch next is right-hander Carmen Majinski.
1: Yeah, and Carmen will come in a game, a 4-3 record on the year at a 4.02 ERA. Obviously, most of that as a starting pitcher. It'll be his 14th appearance on the season. 62 2/3 innings pitch with 52 strikeouts. Closing average at 269 for Carmen, and now he's just set up to really shut down this A's offense and see if the Pirates, their offense, can get back into this game.
0: Tyler Soderstrom bats, and it's outside, ball one. So Jones goes his 75 pitches, 4 innings, 8 hits, 5 runs, all earned, a walk and 4 strikeouts. Pitch to the backstop. 2-0 on Soderstrom. Majinski's been one of the best at limiting home runs since the All-Star break last year, second lowest home run rate. And so here with the A's already hitting 2 tonight, got to do that at least with that wind really whistling from right to left. Here's the pitch. Swing and a bouncer on 2 hops to first, and Horwitz retreating, trying to cuff it, and it goes past him into right field.
1: Yeah, let's see what they do at home ballpark. But that definitely is a play Spencer Horwitz needs to make. Again, that drop step. As soon as you take a drop step as a corner infielder, I mean, you're at, you know, pretty much the luxury of the bounce. You're trying to figure out if it does, and that ball scoots right underneath the glove of Spencer Horwitz.
0: Soderstrom, that is ruled a hit. Huh. And so he's on for Jacob Wilson. 5-1 A's in the fifth inning. The pitch. Swing and a foul. Well, the A's defeated 23-9 yesterday. Doesn't seem like that fazed them much. They gave it the most runs that they had allowed in a game in 71 years. And tonight, they have not allowed an extra base hit. Pitch. Swing and a foul back. 2 strikes.
1: Jacob Wilson got a slider. It looked like maybe a sweeper from Carmen Majewski. His front foot slid out from under him.

0: ended up on the ground after that swing. See if we can get that ground ball double play.
1: He's one of the best at it, Majinski. The swing, fly ball down the right field line, O'Hearn. And he tries for it and missed the ball. Sliding. He was not at the wall, but looked like he feared for contact. And even though he was still in fair territory at that time, slid and missed the ball. And now it'll be second and third as that ball went into the stand.
0: Yeah, that's two plays now that defense have really made it difficult from Carmen Majinski. And now second and third with nobody out. Another play that should have been made. Ryan O'Hearn could have stayed on his feet and made that play in fair territory. No need to slide in that situation. Now the infield will be brought in, but this has turned bad really fast, Joe.
1: 5-1 A's. Majinski just into the ballgame. Pirates have that infield up for Cortez. Swinging a bouncer to the drawn-in infielder, the shortstop Gonzalez looks the runners back and throws the first one out. So Majinski and Cortez, teammates for a year at the University of South Carolina, and Majinski wins round one.
0: Yeah, what a big play that was, too, Carmen Majinski. That was a tough play by Nick Gonzalez, shortstop, in-between hop, a little chopper over the pitcher's mound.
1: And as you talked about, I mean, this hardened earth here in Sacramento, it kind of bounced up on him a little bit more than probably usually does. Here's Geloff, 0 for 2. He's got an 18-game hitting streak, and it's outside ball one.
0: Yeah, really curious to see how they want to go at Zach Geloff with Butler on deck, who struggled, hitting below 200 right now, but the left-hand hitter can run well.
1: Yeah, I'm with you on that. You put him on, and then you get that ground ball double play that Majinski has induced eight times, among the most in the league.
0: Yeah, this fast infield in, second and third with less than two outs. It's always advantage to the hitter.
1: And Geloff, one of the better ones in this lineup. Righty batter, the pitch, outside 2-0. But now that they've fallen behind 2-0, let's see if there's any consideration for putting him on for Butler. Infield up here with second and third and one out. Here's the pitch. Back with a strike. Elevated the fastball, and it's 2-1. That 18-game streak for Geloff, longest going in baseball right now, the longest of his career. 2-1, swinging a ground ball, ramping off the mound and past the drawn-in infield. Infield's back, that's a double play. Instead, it's an RBI single, and the A's lead 6-1.
0: Tell you what, that was really interesting all the way around. Carmen Majinski gives up the base hit up the middle, but Jake Mangum in center field basically conceived that the runner was going to score easily, just threw the ball into second base. Third base coach was waving the runner on the entire wave, and for some reason he held up. Jacob Wilson was just kind of surrounded third and kind of shut it down. That was, Pirates got away with one now.
1: Well, now I got it set up for the double play for Butler, and a swing and a foul, strike one. And Butler got a first pitch curveball. Again, very poor at hitting even mid to upper 90s velocity. Swing and bunt his first time. Hit one, grounded out to the catcher his other time. Having a hard time making solid contact right now. The pitch in the dirt. One ball, one strike on Butler. First and third, one out. Majinski was brought in on schedule for this game with the Pirates ending up down four runs, and now run across here in the fifth.
0: So, Joe, I have a question for you. Now, yes. Now that the game is slipping out of the hands of the Pirates.
1: The pitch? We got a strike.
0: Do you take Carmen Majinski out of this inning?
1: I let him finish the inning, maybe.
0: Finish the inning, and then, like I said, have an opportunity for him to throw.
1: That's
0: the next
1: great
0: couple
1: point.
0: Games and maybe have a better opportunity to win this series.
1: Here's the pitch. And that's down low. 2-2 now. And maybe he's down tomorrow just because he hasn't pitched back-to-back yet, but then he certainly would be available for the final game this year.
0: Yeah, I mean, well, maybe he's down. I mean, obviously.
1: Maybe not, yeah.
0: Yeah, I mean, he
1: for sure
0: may get out of this inning throwing under 30 pitches.
1: Yeah, just call it off right there. I'm with you. 6-1 A's. Runners at the corners still with one out. 2-2 on Butler. swinging a foul. Now, he'd gotten hot and went through his whole pregame routine, so not bringing him into the game at all, down four runs, even though it was scheduled. Yeah, you want him to get in. So go ahead and give him that inning, like you said.
2: Perfect.
1: And then he's ready for later in the series. Mark Kotze has to think about whether he's available or not. Gives him another option. That's outside 3-2.
0: As we said, I mean, this is literally a road trip where you have six hitter-friendly ballparks. I mean, you're going to use your bullpen a lot over the course of this road trip.
1: Coors follows this. Yeah, you better have everybody on deck. And now, as the inning goes on here, just 17 pitches, but it's 3-2 on Butler. If the pitch count does get a little higher, go ahead and get somebody up, get them out of there, and say, all right, you're back as a regular reliever. I'd like that. Here's a 3-2. Strike three call. Nice pitch from Majinski. The sweeper ends up over the outer edge, and they strike out Butler looking for the second out.
0: Yeah, nice job by Carmen Majinski. Nice punch out. First and third, exactly what he needed in that situation to get the strikeout. Don't want to take a chance of a ground ball double play with Butler's speed down the line from that left side. Punch out. Don't have to worry about that.
1: 11 hits for the A's. They lead 6-1 here in the fifth inning, and a swing and a foul. Strike one to Bolte, who doubled back in the second. First and third, two outs. Geloff at first with seven steals. Nothing and one on the right-handed batting Bolte. Majinski comes home. Swing and a miss, two strikes. That's the split, using that to the right-handed batter.
0: Yeah, that's a shame. Carmen Majinski gets this out here, even giving up a run on two hits that literally should have been fielded by both Spencer Horwitz at first base and Ryan O'Hearn out in right field. But he would have done a nice job of damage control if he can get out of this inning.
1: Ahead, two strikes, and the pitch up high, 1-2. It makes you wonder what he could do if he was part of the regular bullpen rotation. You know, get out of jams guy. You know, let's say you get first and second, nobody out. You can bring him in, try to get a double play, get out of a jam. You can use him for so many things. There goes the runner, and it's bounced on to short. Gonzalez Fields throws to first, gets the out, inning over. So Majinski, as you said, limits further damage. A run on three hits and two left for the A's. It's 6-1. The A's on top through five here on the Pirates Radio Network, presented by Iron City and IC Light.
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1: Let's go to the sixth inning, and it's brought to you by the operating engineers of Local 66. J.T. Ginn continues. He's at 85 pitches, had his first 1-2-3 inning last time. A's have the lead 6-1. They're out hitting the Pirates 11-4. Ryan O'Hearn 0-2 will lead things off. First pitch from the righty Ginn. Down and in. Ball one. Nick Gonzalez and then Andy Rodriguez to follow. Pirates trying to get something going against the A's starter. No extra base hits yet. Here's his 1-0. O'Hearn with a line drive base hit into center. And so O'Hearn strikes a leadoff single here in the Pirates' sixth.
0: Head take your little chip away so you have to get the chunks.
1: Trying to pick up some offense against a starter. Perhaps tiring. Morales was up last inning.
0: I tell you what, now, Joe, look at that flag out in right center field. That thing is blowing straight out to left field now.
1: It's been starched here this early of the sixth inning. The pitch, bunt shown by Gonzalez, and he'll take up high for ball one. Need base runners, down five.
0: Yeah, third baseman playing back. Take advantage of it. Nick Gonzalez sees Geloff playing way back, and it also helps him. Nick Gonzalez opens up that hole in between that shortstop position.
1: And the pitch. Inside strike. It's 1-1 on Nick Gonzalez. Got that hole open on the right side, too, with O'Hearn being held on. Second baseman McNeil playing nearer the bag.
0: Fast infield. Hard ground balls. Fine outfield grass, too.
1: 1-1 coming. Swinging a bouncer toward third, and a diving stop by Geloff will get a force at second base. How did he stab at that ball?
0: Now, that was a nice job by Nick Gonzalez, bringing it in with the bunt. And obviously, unfortunately, it did not work, but if that ball would have found its way off of that glove, you would have been able to see drawing him in really made a difference, but made a nice little snag down off his knees and be able to get the lead runner.
1: Gonzalez had reached on a bouncer to third that Geloff did not field the last time. So Gonzalez trades places with O'Hearn. He's there with one out for Andy Rodriguez. He has walked and singled tonight. Pirates trail 6-1 to the A's in the sixth. Inside ball one. Last time the Pirates beat the A's in California was 10 years ago. Don't play here very often.
0: Has it really been that long? I remember
1: Pirates
0: that last trip.
1: Swept, yeah, in Oakland. Back in 24. Pitch. Ball roped into right. A base hit for Andy Rodriguez.
0: Wow. It's just amazing how that ball bounces off of this outfield grass.
1: Doesn't it remind you of the old turf?
0: Really does. It's like playing
1: on cement.
0: In the middle of the summertime. Like in Three Rivers Stadium.
1: Oh, my.
0: It's just hot and humid. Or better yet, not only Three Rivers, but also Riverfront. That was a bad one.
1: Cincinnati.
0: You can see the heat just coming off the turf at the Riverfront.
1: A right-hander continues to loosen for the A's. Langoliers will come out to slow things down. The ultimate goal of an MLB fan, seeing it all, the MLB Journey to 30 sweepstakes presented by T-Mobile, the ultimate bucket list. 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Yes, all 30. 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And now we've done it. Tonight, you and I have done it, right? Because of this temporary home for the A's. I had never been here before.
0: This is true.
1: So now we've completed our journey to 30. Tyler Callahan batting with two on and one out. Pirates down five in the sixth. Callahan with good power. First pitch from Ginn. Swing and a miss. Good pitch. Changeup down and away. Strike one.
0: Yeah, great location for the changeup. Tyler Callahan looking for that three-run homer. Puts out in front of that changeup just a bit.
1: It's an eight-foot wall from left all the way to almost straight away right, and then a five-foot wall the rest of the way. Pitch. Swing and a high pop-up. Twilight, though. Butler, the right fielder. He's coming on. Looks like he sees it. And he'll grab it two-handed. Smart. Two outs.
0: Wow, that ball was up there, and I actually thought that he may have an issue with it. Caught it on the far left side of his body with two hands. That'll tell you, outfielders are not comfortable when they do that. Tyler Callahan just missed that pitch, though.
1: So now Mangum, he brought in the Pirates' run with a single back in the fourth inning. Pirates haven't had too many opportunities tonight. They are 1-for-4 with runners in scoring position. The A's are 4-for-10. A's leading 6-1. We're in the top of the sixth. A's hoping that Ginn can get through six after their bullpen allowed 15 runs yesterday in Las Vegas against the Rockies. The Pirates are playing the Rockies next at Coors. Rockies entering play today with the poorest record in baseball. The pitch down low for ball one. Mangum 1 out of 2 tonight.
0: Well, you see Jake Mangum put his back foot in the ground. See if he can sneak one down around that foul pole in right field at 325.
1: Here's the pitch. And it's in the dirt. 2 balls and no strikes.
0: Nope, this is his spot. He mentioned coming out of spring training. I know it's been a while, but he said he wanted to hit with a little more power when opportunity presents itself. Well, this is one of those times.
1: What do you do? Look for a certain pitch here, 2-0?
0: Look for a fastball, maybe a cut fastball on the inside third, and get that barrel moving.
1: Two on with two out for the Pirates, down 6-1. The pitch. And a strike. We got a cutter on the inside edge. Elevated. 2-1. Runners lead for the Pirates. Here's the pitch. Swing and a bouncer, softly hit to second and lobbed on to first for the final out. Pirates get two hits. They leave two. And we'll go to the bottom of the sixth inning in West Sacramento. It's 6-1 A's here on the Pirates Radio Network, presented by Iron City and IC Light.

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0: sixth. The A's coming to bat. And Oakland, I knew I was going to do it.
1: Gotcha.
0: Sacramento has a 6-1 lead. Can't say that either. I don't know how to do it. Carmen Majinski returns, facing the number 9 hitting Jeff McNeil, who's driven in 3 runs today. Swing high fly ball into that twilight sky, right center, and it'll be Mangum. He sees it, one out, and we'll pause 10 for the ID on the Pirates Radio Network.
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0: So, RJ, well, how much is it? Is it 100? How much I got to put in there? Now, RJ DeSanto is our engineer, and they have a glass jar here that says, oops, I said Oakland jar.
3: Yes.
0: That's fantastic. I'm definitely contributing.
1: $100 bills, right, RJ? Well, $100 bills.
0: I have to ask KY for one of his.
1: Only have one.
0: I don't bring any. I'll have to look.
1: That's so good.
0: Well, I'll be putting them more in there. I'm looking at this bridge over here. That doesn't look like Oakland. Is that the Bay Bridge over there? No. Although they did model the Bay Bridge after the Tower Bridge. I did read that. There's a little placard over by the western side of the bridge. I read that this morning. There's a strike on Nick Kurtz.
1: A did you know?
0: If you will.
1: That's pretty impressive.
0: 1-2 on Kurtz. 2 out of 3 tonight. 2-run home run in the second. A's have a 6-1 lead here in the sixth. Majinski came on in the fifth inning. He delivers up high. 2 balls at 2 strikes. A run on 6 hits for the Pirates. 6 runs on 11 hits for the A's. A's are a game out of first.
1: Oh, boy. Where was that?
0: And it will be challenged. So Andy Rodriguez going to try to win a challenge here for the Pirates.
4: It is the ball. Pittsburgh's out of challenges. The count's 3-2.
0: Pirates have 1 correct challenge in a week.
1: Well, I must say, if you're going to challenge against anybody, challenge against Nick Kurtz, because he can hurt you.
0: Yeah, strategically, not a bad time to do it, for sure. Here's the pitch. Swing and a bouncer, foul up first base. Still 3-2 on Kurtz. One of the top hitters in baseball. Just his second season. The A's drafted him in the first round, a first baseman out of Wake Forest. Yes. And immediately successful. Here's the pitch. Swinging a high fly ball.
1: Oh, man.
0: Left side. I think it's in the seats.
1: It's tried to
0: barely
1: come back. I tell you, when you say a high sky, so often people don't really understand what that means. But, I mean, there's no clouds in the sky. It's twilight. So it's blue, but it's kind of like that light blue. And I took my eyes off the ball for a second, and normally I could pick it right back up, and I lost it. So that's the one thing to outfielders and infielders. You cannot take your eye off the ball when you have a high sky this type of night. So don't be surprised. You see some drop balls over the course of this series.
0: 3-2 to Kurtz, and he walks him. And then you have the double whammy if it gets above the lights. Then you won't have that either. So Langoliers is coming up. You ever play in the upper Midwest, like North Dakota?
1: No.
0: Montana? You ever play in the Pioneer League?
1: No.
0: Winnipeg?
1: You do know I played for the Pirates my whole career.
0: Calgary?
1: Calgary, yes.
0: I don't know what it's like in Calgary. They're swing and miss, strike one. But yeah, some of those parts in the upper Midwest, the big sky country.
1: Yeah, Montana. I can imagine, because you were there. You got to be up there for a little bit, didn't you?
0: Mm-hmm. Yeah. A couple of summers.
1: Mm-hmm. The 3-week summer that they have?
0: 4. Swing and a miss, 2 strikes on Langoliers. A single little walk tonight. Back when they used to have affiliated ball, it was a 76-game season in 78 days.
1: That would make a lot of sense.
0: They squeezed it in.
1: You have to.
0: 2.5 months. You're in, you're out. Two strikes on Langoliers, and the pitch from Majinski. Outside, 1-2. Every time a Pirates pitcher strikes out an opponent in June, Coppers is donating $25 to Steel City Selects. Some chance forming here in Sacramento. Down low, 2 balls, 2 strikes.
1: Yeah, the Pirates are entering that dangerous territory. Obviously, so good all year long with scoring first. That not the case today, this evening. Trailing after 6, and the Pirates are 3-24 in a year. It does not look good, and they have to chip away really fast.
0: 2-2 is grounded foul. Really missing O'Neill Cruz, in my estimation.
1: Oh, that's so true.
0: The games that he didn't start this year, which were few, and then the games that he hasn't played because of injury, the Pirates are 2-9 in those games.
1: Yeah, and that's a big blow. As we mentioned before, you take two of their starters, him and Connor Griffin, out.
0: Here's a swing, fly ball, right field, routine for O'Hearn. And he finds it.
1: Oh, boy, you can tell these outfielders are having a heck of a time. Ryan O'Hearn almost went down to his knees to make that play. And that was a routine fly ball to right field. You're just battling the wind, the sky.
0: I forgot about the wind.
1: Yeah, I mean, it's just...
0: The wind is really whistling those flags. I mean, they're starting to bend a little bit out there.
1: He almost went down to his knees begging the ball to go in his glove.
0: Yeah, that's not easy. This is the fiercest the wind's been all night by a good margin.
1: Yeah, I mean, you can see the trees back out in right field really blowing. Flowing broccoli, Joe.
0: That's it.
1: Flowing broccoli.
0: Excuse me? Swing and a miss. Strike one to Soderstrom. 2 out of 3 today. Nothing flowing about this dome right here. 6-1 A's here in the sixth. Well, if that wind keeps up like that, maybe the Pirates can loft some fly balls off the A's bullpen. Ginn's likely done for the night. Swing at a foul back, 2 strikes. Ginn allowing 1 unearned run in 6 innings. 98 pitches, probably spelling the end for him. Jones went the first 4 for the Pirates. A's got their first 5 runs off him. 8 hits. 6 of the first 10 hit safely off Jones. The pitch down low. 1 ball, 2 strikes. He's built an early lead and have kept it. Mangum driving in the run for the Pirates. 1-2 on Soderstrom. Lefty batter with good power. Here's the pitch. Belted but foul right side. Hitting off the sidewall. You can save big on Pirates tickets. 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Still 1-2 on Soderstrom. Kurtz at first, and a token toss keeps him honest. 2 outs here in the sixth. 6-1 A's. Here's the pitch. Outside, missing, 2-2. And he's looking for their first win in Sacramento in June. This is their first game in Sacramento in June. And we're playing in Vegas and then on the road before that. Outside, 3-2. Majinski was used when the game was 5-1 A's, brought in at the beginning of the 5th inning on schedule. 3-2, that means Kurtz will be in motion here with 2 men out. Here it is. Swing, fly ball, softly hit back a third. And Callahan in fairground finds it. He'll make the catch to end the inning. 7th coming up from West Sacramento, 6-1 A's.
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9: Let's go to the seventh inning. Pirates coming to bat. They need some runs. They're trailing the A's 6-1, and Justin Sterner will come on and work for the team that resides in West Sacramento.
1: Yeah, the right-hander come in making his 34th appearance on the season, a 2-3 record on the year with a 3.38 ERA, and 32 innings pitched, 30 strikeouts. Good four-seam fastball, cutter, and a sweeper will be his three-pitch arsenal.
9: And ace Marilyn Valdez will take outside for ball one. So again goes 6 innings, 6 hits, 1 unearned run, 2 walks and 3 strikeouts removed after 98 pitches. Sterner delivers. Strike 1-1. Well, the A's bullpen gave up 15 yesterday. If they give up just a third of that, Pirates can even up the ball game. Here's the pitch. Swing and a miss by Valdez, who's 0 for 2. 1 ball, 2 strikes on the 22-year-old rookie of the Pirates.
1: Yeah, let's get back the youngster to getting back to 2 strikes using the middle of the field.
9: Way up high, 2-2.
1: That strikeout total continues to climb. That's what you don't want to see for a guy that's come through the system who has really done a good job of drawing walks.
9: It's 2-2 now. Sterner delivers. Swinging a foul right back. Now, he's got plenty of power. Just more of a measured swing, I think, would, you know, have a lot of fly balls get out of here.
1: Yeah, that last pitch is a perfect example. Fastball right down the middle of the plate, and it's fouled straight back. That's the ball at this level you have to put into play hard.
9: 2-2, a swung on, popped up, foul territory. Catcher Langeliers makes the catch. So Valdez has struck out, ground into a double play, and fouled out to the catcher. One out. Spencer Horwitz is 0 for 3. He's coming up. And on days where the Pirates steal a base, you will steal a deal at Valvoline Instant Oil Change for $25 off your next premium oil change. It's Valvoline Instant Oil Change's way of reminding you it's good to steal if you're a pirate. Horwitz, a lefty batter against the righty Sterner, and the pitch is inside for ball one. Lefty's hitting just 164 against Sterner. Pitch. In tight. 2 balls and no strikes. Seldom walks, guys. Just what you want if you get a 5-run lead. A's do here in the seventh. Pirates need base runners. Here's his 2-0 strike on the outer edge. Pirates are out of challenges.
1: That's another thing about when you run out of challenges midway through the game. The umpires get a little freedom.
9: That's true.
1: They
9: yeah.
1: can call some pitches now that are borderline.
9: 2-1 is fouled back. And that's something that really
0: is remarkable to me that, you know, seeing the ABS challenge system, they get it right so much. And when they're off, it's usually by a fraction of an inch. 2-2 on Horwitz and the pitch. Inside 3-2. Trying to get some balls into the air. Nightfall setting in Sacramento. Here's a 3-2.
1: Oh, good at bat.
0: Walk works.
1: Base runners matter.
0: Mm-hmm.
1: That's how you get your chunks. And now you have it. Top part of that lineup, and Spencer Horwitz leading it off. And doesn't matter, one out or not, Brandon Lau, he can change the scoreboard with one swing of the bat.
0: Lau, one of the top home run hitters in the National League, came into the sixth with 17 homers. Here's the pitch, and he'll take a strike. That sweeper ends up over the outer edge of the plate.
1: That's such a good 0-0 pitch, especially when you have a power-hitting left-hander up like Brandon Lau. You just get to steal a strike early in the count.
0: Here's the next one. A swing and a bouncer. Foul. And now two strikes to Brandon Lau. Pirates down 6-1, looking for their first extra base hit.
1: That'll be a stretch for Pirates to get by. Not too many times you see them go this long without having an extra base hit.
0: Here's the pitch. And it's outside. 1-2 on Lau. Last time an A's opponent scored less than four runs in this ballpark was in mid-May, the Giants. Swing and a miss, Lau down on strikes. A's one of the poor pitching teams in baseball. This is one of the most offensive environments in the game. And almost nothing really going for the Pirates tonight. Here is Reynolds, solid single and a walk tonight. He's 1 out of 2. First pitch over the outer edge for a strike.
1: And those are one of those pitches. Any other time, Brian Reynolds probably would have wanted to challenge that pitch. That pitch, umpires get freed up when you don't have to worry about any more challenges for the rest of the game.
0: Back with another strike. Working around the edges. It's 0-2 on Reynolds. Now, Horwitz got a challenge right yesterday. That's it. Before that, it was Tuesday against the Dodgers when Davis got a couple right.
1: Yeah, so many of the challenges just appear to be, you know, just really impulsive, caught in your emotions. You just got to be careful of doing that.
0: 0-2, swing and a foul, and I can't imagine what that's like. You think, there's no way that that's strike three. Of course, I mean, that's human nature, but how do you fight that human nature now that we're almost halfway through the season with this new rule?
1: All right, and that's the key. You hit that right on the head. It's like, now that you've had the first half of the season, well, let's get better, you know, understand where we're at.
0: 0-2 to Reynolds in the dirt. 1-2.
1: It's always about growth opportunities, Joe.
0: Yeah.
1: Just got to find ways to grow. Right now, the Pirates need to grow some runs.
0: No, we were thinking about how there would probably be, on both teams, you know, a lot of runs scored in these series. But you know, the Pirates, as Reynolds strikes out, quieted through seven. It's still 6-1 A's here on the Pirates Radio Network, presented by Iron City and IC Light.
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9: Bottom of the seventh coming up from West Sacramento. We're at Sutter Health Park. Pirates' first ever visit here. And the A's have a 6-1 lead. Jacob Wilson will lead it off. The A's are 18-9 all time against the Pirates. First one is in there for a strike. How about Jacob's dad, Jack Wilson, being named to the Pirates Hall of Fame? He'll be inducted later this summer. Jack said it was a huge surprise. That's outside 101, and he was thrilled for the honor. And Jacob echoing the same thing.
1: Yeah, what a just a great honor, obviously. And I did get to talk to Jack, and actually just texted him a couple days ago, too, just to tell him congratulations.
9: Swing at a foul, 1-2 on Jacob.
1: But, I mean, just to watch him from the day he entered Pittsburgh as a youngster, and just to watch the growth that he has as a major league ball player, and not only impacting the city of Pittsburgh and going on and impacting the game after that, and even the collegiate and part of Team USA as well.
9: Fouled back, 1-2. You can even look at the Pirates shortstop tonight, working with Nick Gonzalez in his backyard.
1: Yeah, for instance. He knows how to take an opportunity to give and serve the game. And like I said, what a big boost for a lot of Pirate fans, a lot of Jack Wilson fans out there in Pittsburgh still.
9: Mm-hmm.
1: And I'm really happy for both him and Julie. I told him to make sure to give her a hug as well, because it is definitely a team sport when it comes to the amount of support that you need to be the best version of yourself.
9: And now a bouncer toward third, stabbed at and gloved by Callahan. He'll flip it sidearm onto first for the first out. So Jacob Wilson, 1-for-4 tonight. And when Jack came to visit us in Phoenix a few years back, I'll never forget this, he's got his son with him, and it was a few days before the draft. Now, you were privy to this. I was not. I was saying, hey, nice to meet you, Jacob. And that's right. Oh, the draft's coming up. Oh, that's nice. Well, I hope this kid gets drafted. Yeah. And it seems like he really wants to get chosen in the draft. Good luck to him. Yeah, he was taken sixth overall. I had no idea. He was a big-time prospect. A really nice young man. And a really heck of a ball player. A one out, and Carlos Cortez batting for the A's here in the seventh. Majinski, in his third inning of relief, delivers a strike. It's a 6-1 A's lead.
1: Yeah, what a job Carmen Majinski's done in this game. And I know the box score might not read it, obviously. He's been able to just continue to pound his own, get the swing and miss necessary.
9: Grounded foul, 1-2. Well, you know, it's not Majinski's fault he's been put in this role. I mean, pitching in a huge deficit game, his job is to get outs, and wherever he's told to be put in, he's been getting outs. When he was a starter, he was doing that, and no matter if it's a tight Pirates lead or a deficit game, he's getting outs.
1: Yeah, that's so important. Well. Yeah, I mean, that's what he'll tell you. Professionally, that's what he's there to do.
9: Bounced foul. What do they say? That's above my pay grade. So, you know, whatever he... game he's in, he's got to get guys out until they take the ball from him. So he's doing that. Jones went the first four tonight, 5 runs in his 4 innings. And then a couple misplays to start the fifth. It was second and third, nobody out.
1: Yes.
9: And limited it as there's a strikeout on Cortez. He gets his old college teammate for a second time now. 2 outs, nobody on in the A's seventh, 6-1. Pirates trail. So Jones's ERA is at 6.23. Majinski continues to lower his. Should dip under 4 here if he gets this next out. Geloff with an RBI hit in the fifth. And a swing and a miss, strike 1. Really the only legitimate hit that he's given up tonight.
1: Yeah, it really was. And it continued now, a 19-game hitting streak for Geloff. We said before, that routine ground ball, a little in-between hop by Spencer Hoare, got marked as a single.
9: Swing and a miss, 2 strikes.
1: And then the a sliding attempt on a ball that probably should have been caught, not probably, should have been caught in the air by Ryan O'Hearn down in right field for the ground rule double for Jacob Wilson. Those are the two hits that really opened up that inning for the A's, for them to scratch across that one run.
9: Geloff's ground ball up the middle, ramped off the mound with the infield drawn up. Down low and away, one ball, two strikes. 6-1, the A's lead. Two outs, nobody on. Majinski delivers, and it's a little bit low that time. Two balls and two strikes on the sinker at 95.
1: It does make you think, as the course of the second half of the season goes on, and what the Pirates really want to do offensively. Because Ryan O'Hearn, as you said, I mean, being out there in right field for an entire season, it takes some wear and tear as well.
9: Bouncing ball to second, and goes up the arm of Lau. So Geloff will reach. He was on the left side of the infield when he tried to field that ball.
1: So, and that's what's so interesting to me. Like, immediately they'll give that an error, you know, but they give the one to Spencer Horwitz a hit. You know, I think that play up the middle, fielding the ball on the other side of second base, you know, having to throw on the run, is going to be a way tougher play for the second baseman. But it's just sometimes the scorekeeper makes it based on his judgment.
9: Yeah, and Butler takes a strike. If he gloves that ball and then has a hard time getting the ball out of his glove and throws late on the first, that's a base hit.
1: Yes.
9: But because it rolled up his arm, that'll be ruled an error. It just looks like an error. One strike on Butler. The pitch. Swing and a foul. 10 for the ID on the Pirates Radio Network.
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9: Nearing midnight back home, 6-1. The A's lead here in the seventh. Here's the pitch. Butler serves one into deep left center field. Long run for Mangum, and this ball is high off the wall in center. Around third, Geloff. He'll come in to score. A double for Lawrence Butler. And the A's add on. It's 7-1 in the seventh. Two-strike hit.
1: Yeah, really tough pitch there, left elevated up in the zone to Butler, who's been struggling all year, but just starting to find his way. It was a fastball left really in the middle of the plate. Butler able to get some good extension and drive that ball right off at 380 into left center field. And Geloff, obviously, with two outs, able to score very easily.
9: RBI number 18 for Butler. Ball one, nope, strike, and it'll be challenged by Bolte.
1: I think you might be right, Joe.
4: It's challenging.
9: And so the A's have gotten all them all right so far today.
1: Well, you got that one right, too.
4: Athletics have two challenges remaining.
9: So the A's have gotten three right. Bolte 1-4-3 today. Swing and a tap. Foul. One ball and one strike. That's what's nice about these minor league parks. We're really low.
1: Mm-hmm.
9: And you can see so much. See the movement of the pitches a lot more from the pitcher.
1: You can also see the ball fly into the booth.
9: Good reminder. Swing and a bouncer on to third. Callahan waits for a friendlier hop, can't get it out of his glove, and Bolte just too fast. He beat it out. That should be a base hit. Butler to third. Boy, he's really fast.
1: And he really did.
9: What a great name for a fast guy, too. Bolte.
1: Bolte. Yeah, well, another little chopper in between hop, and that one, Tyler Callahan chose the playback on his back foot once again. And then that one had a tough time getting the ball out of his glove. Third baseman, you got to be on the attack. Attack the ball.
9: Come up, get it on a short hop, scoop it.
1: Absolutely. Sometimes you might catch it on a long hop. You might get to it before it bounces again.
9: Here's the number nine hitting, Jeff McNeil. And a strike, and McNeil will challenge. He thinks it's low.
1: Nah.
9: I don't think it was.
1: I don't either.
9: Let's see if the A's finally get one wrong.
1: We'll get two-seamer. Nibble the edge.
4: Call is confirmed. The Athletics have one challenge remaining.
9: So McNeil exhausts one of the two remaining challenges for the A's. Pirates are out.
1: He's working on a good night, Joe. He's figuring, I'm trying to pick up some more RBIs. 2 for 3 on a night.
9: And it's bounced foul. 2 strikes on McNeil, who had an RBI single in the second, a 2-run homer in the fourth. McNeil was 0 for his last 20 coming into the game tonight. Batting with first and third. After the two-out error run coming in, so it'll be unearned to Majinski. 13 hits for the A's tonight.
1: I mean, the hits against Majinski.
9: Bolt runs, pitches, line pass first and into right for a base hit. Gonzalez deked Bolt so that he didn't go past second base, so nice play by Nick, but it's an RBI single for McNeil. He's driven in 4, and the A's lead 8-1.
1: It's really tough to win a game when your 9-0 hitter goes 3 for 4 with 4 RBI. McNeil, once again, burns the Pirates. Continue to add on. Look at the type of hits, though, they're getting off Carmen Majinski. I mean, I'm just thinking about it. That one's off the end of the bat, little looping line drive, just out of the range of Spencer Horowitz, who was holding the runner on.
9: 14 hits for the A's. They're up 8-1. Here's Kurtz, the big slugger, here with 2 on and 2 out. Swing and a miss, strike 1, trying for it there. Majinski came on when the A's had a 5-1 lead in the fifth inning. And now it is 8-1 A's. He's in his third inning of relief. He's at 69 pitches. He's typically scheduled to pitch 75. 0-1. Swing and a miss, 2 strikes. Pirates, unless they have a miraculous comeback, are going to go under 500 for the first time since March. Their run of being at 500 or better is their longest since the 2015 season. But on June 15th, unless they have a big comeback, I guess it's the 16th back home. It's the 15th here. I just looked at my computer. Unless they have a big comeback, they'll be under 500 tonight. There's a swing, fly ball, left field. Carrying, Valdez, warning track, carrying at the wall. Leaps for it, and Kurtz hits it out of here. He's just that strong. 3 more for the A's, and they're beating up on the Pirates. It's 11-1 in Sacramento. Just getting boat raced here tonight. This Jones-Majinski tandem has not worked out.
1: And that's just another glimpse of what it can happen when you put the ball in play. With 2 strikes, Nick Hurst is just such a strong individual. Take advantage of the hitter's ballpark. He hits the ball in the air, but the location of the pitch is right down the middle. And I'm sorry, when you have a guy like Kurtz up, he won't give you the ball back.
9: Second home run tonight for Kurtz. It's hit foul. He's driven in 5. A's are leading 11-1. A's have hit 3 home runs tonight. Pirates have 6 hits, all singles, strike. Majinski's typically very tough to homer against.
1: I'll tell you what, that home run, I mean, you can't even make it up. The hits that Carmen Majinski has given up today, he's given up 4 hits now that were outs, literally outs. And that one was a wind-dated high fly ball that blew over the fence.
9: Langoliers fouls it back. Let's see if it blows back into the field of play. No one chased it.
1: Oh, my goodness.
9: It was
1: goodness.
9: In the first row.
1: Oh, my goodness.
9: No one chased that ball, and I kept watching it. I'm thinking it might be able to be caught.
1: That's what they were talking about. We were waiting to see it. That was it.
9: It landed in the first row of seats.
1: Wow.
9: Could not have been caught, but it was very close.
1: Nobody would have never. That would have been pretty embarrassing.
9: 0-2 is chopped on the ground toward third, cut off by Callahan. Collects it, throws to first, gets Langoliers. And the A's add 5 more. It all came after 2 outs. And we'll go to the 8th inning in West Sacramento. It's 11-1 A's on the Pirates Radio Network.
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0: of little solace. Here's a strike to Ryan O'Hearn. Pirates do not have an extra base hit as Mason Barnett comes on to work this eighth inning.
1: Yeah, Barnett closing average at 0.97. Not a ton of work, only 9 2/3 innings pitch.
0: Strike 0-2.
1: Do not give away at bats. Never know when that one at bat can jumpstart your entire week, entire month, or your entire season.
0: Now, we've seen the Pirates, maybe not from this deficit, but we've seen them have some late comebacks because of that. O'Hearn, a professional hitter. There's a swing fly ball out toward deep center field, but Bolte in front of it will make the catch a little bit in front of that outfield wall. One out on a deep drive to center by O'Hearn.
1: Yeah, the Pirates had a couple balls that got up in the air this evening, but none to get over that wall. Spencer Horace just missed one to straightaway center, the deepest part of the ballpark, and Ryan O'Hearn just did the same thing.
0: One out for Nick Gonzalez, who's 0 for 3 today. Takes one down low for ball one. Reds won tonight 12-0 over the Mets. Cardinals won 3-0 over the Padres. Cubs a 5-4 win over the Rockies. There's a strike. Pirates down 11-1 here against the A's. Top of the eighth, one out. Jones and Majinski pitching tonight. Pitch. Bounced foul up third base side. Ball two strikes on Nick Gonzalez. That wind really whistling. Gonzalez scored the Pirates run. He reached on an error in the fourth, was knocked in by Mangum. 1-2, swung through and missed. Inside fastball, two outs. A's looking to improve on their third highest ERA, 4.85 coming into tonight. Some of that has to do with that trip to Las Vegas where they gave up 23 runs yesterday. Just one tonight. That's why it's an average.
1: And that's exactly why we play every day. Got to have a short memory in this game.
0: No one's gotten Andy Rodriguez out tonight. There's a strike, a walk, and two singles. He has 14 hits this year. Swing, yeah. Fly ball, add one to it. Deep left center field. Andy Rodriguez hit one way out of here the opposite way. Andy Rodriguez with a two-out opposite field home run, and the Pirates get one back. It's 11-2. That was impressive.
1: Never give away your at-bats. It's a great opportunity as a youngster. Make sure you continue. Andy Rodriguez had a nice long stretch of dealing with some adversity throughout his young career. He values every at-bat. Nice job by Andy.
0: And that's bounced foul. Andy Rodriguez with his third home run. That Sheets shot.
1: What I liked about that, Andy Rodriguez going into the dugout, they went to put the welder's hood on him. He put it on for a second and took it off because he understands the pulse of the game. I mean, we're down 11-2 now after that home run.
0: Hard to get giddy.
1: Yeah, I mean, it's celebrating because that's what we do. But at the end of the day, you know, let's keep it the real thing, the real thing. It just goes to show, I mean, these guys want it differently. Pirates have to regroup, but again, never give in. Continue to battle each at bat, pitch to pitch to the last out.
0: That's up high, 1-2 on Callahan, 11-2. The A's have the lead. Homer off of Barnett. Might see him later in the series. It's just swung on, lofted high in the air. Right field. Caught by Butler, and the inning ends. Andy Rodriguez, 3-for-3 night, but the Pirates trail 11-2 here in Sacramento. 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
4: Well, that's going to be it for Carmen Majinski tonight. Gives up six runs in his three innings. Only one was earned, seven hits. And he goes his scheduled 75 pitches as well. Here comes Dennis Santana to pitch in this 11-2 A's lead in the eighth.
5: Yeah, and Dennis will make his 31st appearance on the year. 22 punch-outs on the season. Closing average at .248.
4: Hasn't pitched since Thursday. Soderstrom takes inside for ball one. Left-handed batter. And lefties against Santana the last nine games. They're hitting .143, slugging at .214. Very similar to what he's done the previous two seasons with the Pirates against lefties. There's a swing and a miss and 1-1. So 24 and 25 combined against lefties. They hit .143 against them. Slugged .198. And then he's right back to that again. You got to feel like the slider is part of that. There's a swing and a miss. And Soderstrom behind the count on a changeup that time, 1-2. Pirates bringing Billy Cook into the game in center field. Mangum will slide over to right field, get O'Hearn off his feet for the rest of the game. See if Cook can bat the next inning. That's down low. That means the Pirates will be mounting a little bit of a comeback. Down nine. Here it is. Swing and a miss. And one out. Dennis Santana looking good.
5: You love to see that for Dennis Santana because he's such and has been such an integral part to that bullpen over the last couple seasons. Good fastball at 95 miles per hour at the top of the zone. He gets some swing and miss against a very tough hitter in Tyler Soderstrom.
4: Yeah, lefties aren't hitting him again. To me, I was waiting to see that slider regain its depth. And I don't know if it's been like that every time that he's been out there, but more times than not, there's a fly ball routine to right for the second out. It feels like, you know, the previous Dennis Santana mostly is back. So I'd like to see him start to gravitate, especially with the bullpen so wobbly right now. Why not try to work him into some situations that he's more used to protecting leads or tie games and things like that?
5: Yeah, and he's earned the right. I mean, at the end of the day, I mean, that's his position, that in the sense of going out, getting outs, and sometimes you reach a little bump.
4: Yeah, and for a while there, yeah, maybe protecting him in these types of games makes a lot of sense. That's down low, ball one, but for the most part right now, there's a pretty good track record of him returning to form.
5: Yes, I mean, and you see that fastball at 95, 96, when you have the arm speed and the velocity of the fastball, that does allow that slider to play a little differently and get that type of bite and depth you're talking about. There's a good one right there.
4: Yeah, that was beautiful. One ball, one strike.
5: Yeah, 85 mile per hour slider.
4: And that's how he can dispatch lefties so well as a right-handed batter. Here's a 1-1. And back with a strike, 1-2. The fastball right on the outer edge. Good command tonight. He's the best among active pitchers at stranding inherited runners, too. So if you need somebody to get you out of a jam, the fireman role. Santana's been good at that, too. 1-2, late swing and a miss. Struck him out on the slider. A nice, crisp inning from Dennis Santana. He's been looking really good. But the Pirates down 11-2, coming back in the ninth here on the Pirates Radio Network.
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4: Pirates down 11-2 to start the ninth inning. And barring a miraculous comeback, Pirates will dip under 500 for the first time since they were 2-3 following the series in March in Cincinnati. Pirates have lost 7 of 9. Mangum drove in the first Pirates run back in the fourth inning. He leads it off against Barnett, and there's a strike. Then Valdez, Horwitz, and hopefully they bat a second time this inning. No one coming. Down low. One ball, one strike. Tomorrow's pitching form, Mitch Keller versus Jack Perkins. Again on the air at 9:15 tomorrow night. 1-1. Strike. 1-2 on Mangum, 1 out of 3 this evening. A's hadn't played here this month yet. After coming off of that six-game homestand, so to speak, in Las Vegas. Swing at a foul. Caught a deep hit at left side. Pirates are in too deep, down 11-2. They'll be back to the hotel once Barnett gets three outs. Now the pitch, swinging a ball looped to short and caught by Wilson, one out. He really is a batsmith, isn't he? Mangum could make contact.
5: He finds a way. He just puts the bat to the ball. Doesn't even have to be the barrel. Just any part of the bat. He just wants to hit it with two strikes and lets his other tool set kick in, which is his legs and getting down that line 90 feet.
4: Here's Ace Marilyn Valdez, the rookie 0-3 tonight in the number 9 spot. Yes. High and away, ball one.
5: So important for him to also find a way to have a quality at bat. A young hitter like this, don't give away his at bats as well. Find a way to get back to that middle of the field, right center field, to see if he can jumpstart some things that look successful for him.
4: Swinging a pop-up back behind home plate, and it'll reach the seats.
5: This game is a game of give and take, and sometimes you just can't just go out there looking to take it. Look for that big ball because you're a power hitter. Sometimes you have to give in a little bit and work the real batsmith part of this game.
4: That's inside 2-1. Pirates got a visit from a Batman yesterday.
5: Yeah.
4: Michael Keaton.
5: I did see that. Caught that game on TV. It's good to see his face in the stands.
4: Always a Pirate supporter. Always has been. Bounce foul. Two balls, two strikes.
5: Yeah, that swing on that off-speed pitch out in front, topping over. Those are the type of swings you don't want to see from Valdez. Makes him real susceptible to that outside spin.
4: Here's the pitch. Outside spin, but he laid off of it 3-2. That was a slider. Full count here with one out. Pirates trail the A's 11-2. 3-2 from Barnett. Ball looped out to fairly deep right field. Butler back on it just shy of the track to make the catch for the second out. Valdez 0-4, and it's all up to Spencer Horwitz. We'll get a fifth.
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12: I believe Allen Iverson always was.
13: Okay.
12: You know what I'm saying? Because Allen Iverson has that same, or had that same quality to him, all those same skill sets that I see in Jalen Brunson. Jalen Brunson just got the job done.
13: Yeah.
12: You know what I mean? Like, that's the only difference.
13: Yeah.
12: I think that they're very similar in the no fear. They don't mind going down there, you know, with the trees. Obviously, mm-hmm. Allen Iverson did things for, you know, for the culture, you know, as well, which was great. And he'll always be that guy. But I think Jalen Brunson took it to a whole nother level.
13: Yeah. No, he definitely did, you know, and he'll be mentioned with the greats for sure. You know, my opinion, probably a Hall of Famer as well. You know, the NBA, the Basketball Hall of Fame, it takes into account your entire basketball career.
12: Right.
13: So when you take into account that, I think he meets the criteria, as as Isaiah Thomas would say.
12: And I go back to the contract that he signed in 2022. I mean, if you go through, and I haven't done it, but if you go through and look at the big-time NBA contracts right now, I think you'd realize how reasonable 4 years, $104 million is.
13: Mm-hmm.
12: That is hardly anything.
13: Is what we call a player deal.
12: I mean, I'm trying to tell you, there's guys that are making $50 million a year.
13: Oh, terrible. Right.
12: You know what I'm saying? Like, right. there's some contracts that are out there, and I'm looking at, how did that guy get that contract? What's he doing? All this did is lead his team to the finals and won the whole thing.
13: Mm-hmm.
12: Now, I don't know what that means for the price of inflation. Like we said, yesterday's price ain't today's price. I don't know what his contract extension looks like. I know that deal was a hell of a deal. That is for sure. So what's going on? What's going to come up next for Giannis, the Greek Freak? Where will he play next season? That's next on Game Night on ESPN Radio.
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18: There was a teacher gave out a test to every one of the students when they came in. It was a surprise. One page, he handed it to them with the print down. When everybody had one, he said, okay, turn it over and I want you to write about what you see. This test was nothing but a blank page with one black dot in the middle. And that's what they had to write about, what they saw. Every student wrote about the black dot, what they thought it meant, where it was on the page. He said, here you had a nice white piece of paper, but you focused on the dark spot. 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
12: Brendan Sorsby now plans to go pro. I'm Q Myers, the breaking news of the evening. Texas Tech quarterback Brendan Sorsby plans to enter the NFL supplemental draft amid an ongoing legal battle over his NCAA eligibility after admitting to betting on sports, as per Pete Thamel. A Texas judge restored Brendan Sorsby's eligibility and applied a two-game suspension. But with Big 12 schools revolting against Texas Tech and filing lawsuits, the ground shifted. Sorsby's college career is over, and the NFL is his next stop. As a matter of fact, for more on this story, definitely check out ESPN.com. The Men's College World Series, 6th-ranked Texas defeated 7th-ranked Alabama 14-2. Adrian Rodriguez, he was him. 5 for 5 on the day, 7 RBI, hit for the cycle, tied the Men's College World Series RBI record in the 14-2 blowout. 6th-ranked Texas advanced to Tuesday night's elimination game, while Alabama's season ended at 42-21. Also, Oklahoma defeated 3rd-ranked Georgia 4-3 in the winner's bracket in Omaha and will advance to the semifinals, while Georgia will take on Texas Tuesday night in that elimination game, as mentioned. In the WNBA, the Lynx, they picked up the win over the Fire, 107-74. They blew them out. Rookie Olivia Miles had 12 points, 5 assists, and 3 steals from Minnesota. While the Wings, they had a blowout of their own, taking out the defending champ Aces, 96-66. Jessica Shepherd had 15 points, 15 rebounds, and 9 assists for Dallas. And the Valkyries, they have a big lead. Matter of fact, they just won the game, 78-58, over the LA Sparks. For more scores and analysis, check out ESPN.com and the all-new ESPN app. Coming up, more game night with Emmett Golden and me, Q Myers, here on ESPN Radio and the all-new ESPN app.
23: 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It's Unsportsmanlike, 6 a.m. Eastern, right here on ESPN Radio, ESPN2, and ESPNU.
12: So as much as we talk about the NBA, the finals, Jalen Brunson, the Knicks winning their first championship in 53 years, and what's next for the Spurs, one has to wonder,

0: What's next for the Greek Freak? Where will Giannis play this upcoming season? It's game night here on ESPN Radio on the ESPN app. SiriusXM Channel 80 and TuneIn were presented by Progressive Insurance. He's Emmett Golden. I'm Q Myers. Earlier in the night, we asked Ramona Shelburne about Giannis and where he could potentially land and if any of the teams that are in the finals, the Knicks, the Spurs, or maybe even OKC, who came up a little bit short, could be a landing spot for Giannis. She didn't believe that that was realistic. You know, we've heard those names, Emmett, but she didn't really believe that was realistic. Brian Windhorst, he always has his ear to the street, ESPN NBA senior writer. He was on the 7 a.m. Sports Center, and he's talking about a team that's been pursuing Giannis for a while now.
1: Yeah, so Jimmy Haslam, the co-owner of the Milwaukee Bucks, said, you know, a couple of months ago he wanted to have something done by the draft, and that's the way the league is operating. And talks around Giannis have definitely intensified over the last 7 to 10 days, and there is momentum towards a deal. Now, I want to point out, Giannis could still remain with the Bucks. He is in position to sign a huge contract extension this fall. If he commits to the Bucks, they could keep him. But there is a belief in the league he's going to get moved by next week's draft. The Miami Heat have been trying to get Giannis for months. They have been making offers to the Bucks for months. We have no deal. What we can take from that is the Bucks do not love what the Heat are offering, and they are out looking for other options. They have been looking for other options. The Celtics could get in there. We're going to see how that plays out.
2: Yeah, listen, if he goes to the Heat, is anybody concerned? You know, I'm not. Like, if he goes to the Heat, to me, he went to the Bucks just with nicer weather. You know, it's the kind of the same deal, especially if you whatever you got to move to get him there is not going to be there when he arrives to help him win. So if the Heat want to make that move and he wants to go there, God bless you. But I think the championships are a long shot. Now, Boston. Oh, yeah, you got an opportunity to win another ring if you go there. It'll be very interesting to see if this is just a straight-up two-team deal. If another team gets involved, it'll be very interesting.
0: Well, that's why I'm looking at Miami as well, and I don't want to rule them out just because from the surface it doesn't look like a sexy move, right? But I feel like that they may be able to, you know, maybe bring another team into it, make it a little bit more attractive, maybe make the deal and then also still be able to put a little bit around them. Because I would agree with you that they need to put a little bit more around them if they're going to be a true contender. But I don't think you go and make the move for Giannis to bring him in and think that he's going to be the only piece that you have and he's going to deliver you to the promised land. You know what I mean?
2: Like, you have Bam. You know, like Bam will still be there. It's just, you know, what else do you have? And then you're going to also have to extend Giannis, too. I don't think Giannis is going to go anywhere where he doesn't get another extension. And so there's a lot to it. Maybe with Giannis, the Heat are better. But are they better than the Knicks? Nah, probably not.
0: Right.
2: You know, I don't think they would be. I don't think they'd be better than Boston, you know, either. So and there's some other teams that are kind of coming up. Now, there's some other places he could go where I think he could tilt the power of the Eastern Conference if he stays in the East. But, you know, Miami, I don't see that. If winning is important, and he already has a championship.
0: Apparently winning is, though. That's what he's been basing this whole conversation around. This is why we all believe that it was going to be important for him to get moved, because he wants to win, and that organization that he's at in Milwaukee does not look like it's set up to win. That's why I'm interested. If Miami's been pursuing him so heavily for months, as Wendy said, and I have no reason to question his reporting, he's been spot on all the time. I feel like they have to have a plan. It can't be just Giannis and bust. You know what I mean? Like, we're going to go with Giannis, and he's going to take us there. There's got to be some kind of plan built around him if they're trying to do that, and they've been so heavy to pursue him. I understand. Every team should pick up the phone and call and see what it would take, right?
2: For sure.
0: But unless I really, truly believe I can get something done and he's going to put me over the top, I'm not calling for months. I took the first rejection. I might even have called back to be like, hey, well, what about this? No, it's not going to work. Okay. And then I'm going to let it go. But they've been doing it for months, so I'm really interested in seeing what Pat Riley and company have up their sleeve if they can land them. And that's a big if.
2: Yeah, and maybe they see something that I don't. That's very, you know, realistic to approach it that way. I just look at whatever assets you have, it's probably going to take all of them to get Giannis. And then after you have Giannis and you got Bam, that's a great 1-2 punch. What about the rest of the team?
0: Right.
2: What's the plan? You know what I'm saying?
0: Yeah,
2: because
0: I agree with you.
2: it's, you know, the others are going to be the ones that get you there, or the, you know, the Shamits. Mm-hmm. Okay, we just, you know what I'm saying? We just saw the Knicks role players come in and play a big you know, a big role in them winning a championship. Obviously, the superstars are the headliners and ultimately the ones that get it done, but you need to build around those guys. So if you use all of your assets to get Giannis, what's left in on the court right now would be my question.
0: Your biggest salary guys in Miami are Bam, obviously, $37 million. Tyler Hero, $31 million. Andrew Wiggins, $28 million. Those are your top three guys. Wiggins is gone.
2: Yeah, like, Wiggins is gone.
0: Like, I'm trying to make this make sense because, again, I'm with you. I don't see how that puts you over the top, you getting Giannis, unless you all of a sudden have some really good quality players around him.
2: Right.
0: And
2: right.
0: Everywhere, and like, let's put it like this. Remember when Dame was out there and they were talking about him going to Miami? What was it that Portland wanted back? They wanted Bam.
2: Yeah.
0: And Miami's like, nah, he's not, he's non-negotiable. He's untouchable. So if I'm Milwaukee, the first guy I want back is Bam.
2: Right. And right? They're not going to do that.
0: Right.
2: So, all right, Tyler Hero? Solid player, like right. Good player, okay. You know, even if you Wiggins, okay, Wiggins, you give him that. You throw some draft picks in there. Now, who, like, just who's around Bam and Giannis? And again, in the Eastern Conference, that's good enough to get you to the fourth, fifth seed, right? Like, they'll be good.
0: I mean, they were fourth this past year in the Southeast division, right? Just in that division.
2: Right,
0: exactly.
2: Yeah, you know, but I can see them with Giannis jumping up. And again, the Eastern Conference, you know, you can move around for sure. But once you get to the playoffs, who's going to be that the other guys?
0: Right.
2: You know,
0: I mean, who's going to take them from being a 10th overall team in the Eastern Conference?
2: Right.
0: 43-39 to being, literally, instead of fourth in the division, fourth in the conference, or third in the conference.
2: Yeah, if you just drop Giannis in there and you keep Hero, you know, and you keep Wiggins, you keep all your assets, then okay, you could probably do some stuff to become a championship contender in the East. But if you empty out everything you have and you get them good, you're better. You are better, but I just don't know after watching that Knicks team. I don't know, you know, and after seeing Tatum, who wasn't even 100% all the way back, he couldn't necessarily play the time that he would. And especially if Jaylen Brown stays with the Celtics, like, I don't think the Heat.
0: Jaylen Brown's got to be on the move, right?
2: He's
0: got to be on the move.
2: Yeah,
0: I feel like that everyone's been trying to push him to be traded for so long. And them split up Tatum and Brown. And it feels like, at least from hearing a little bit of what he's had to say on different podcasts or whatever, mm-hmm. sounds like he's ready to.
2: Yeah, that's an idea. You know, I kind of jumped out of a tree with this a while ago.
0: Did if you break
2: I
0: was your leg when you fell? Or
2: nah,
0: did you land on
2: nah,
0: your feet?
2: Nah. Then we'll see. We'll see.
0: I mean,
2: how
0: you're the big dog.
2: You
0: were the big dog.
2: Yeah.
0: You had to fall on your feet.
2: If Jaylen Brown would be who I'd go after if I were the Cavs. You know, and it probably would cost you Evan Mobley. But, again, I'd be okay with that because I believe Jaylen Brown could be an MVP.
0: Jaylen Brown
2: league.
0: Is who I'd go after if I was the Spurs.
2: Oh, for sure. Yeah.
0: If I was the Spurs, I'd find a way to get Jaylen Brown.
2: Well, if they
0: Brown.
2: Say you got to give up Harper.
0: I'm not giving up Harper. I might make part
2: Castle?
0: Ways with Castle, though.
2: Okay.
0: And that's a hard pill to swallow.
2: Right. Because you're going to have to give up
0: he's
2: something.
0: A young stud. Right.
2: Yeah.
0: You're going to have to give up some. You're going to have to give up a young stud. But I believe in Harper a little bit more than I believe in Castle.
2: Okay. All right. Yeah. But it's going to cost you that. That's why, like, you know, they're going to want a good player that could come in right now and get assets as well and draft picks and stuff like that. So, look, the summer is the second best time of the year in the NBA. To me, the playoffs are great. I love the playoffs. And then it's the summer activity because free agency and the trade market, there's always headlines in the NBA.
0: Well, I'll tell you what. I would love for him to be landing in Golden State, him being Giannis.
2: Mm-hmm.
0: I just don't know what they give up there either.
2: Yeah.
0: I just don't know what they would give up. I mean, they're not taking Jimmy Butler in that contract.
2: Mm-hmm.
0: You know, they're not taking – I don't know.
2: Right.
0: Steph,
2: they'd be like, we give you pods.
0: Right, exactly.
2: Okay.
0: Like, yeah, I would have gave him up a long time ago.
2: Yeah, like, you going to give me Draymond? Is he expiring? Is his contract coming up maybe? I don't know that off the top of my head. But
0: they just extended him.
2: Oh, yeah. Well, yeah, I don't know.
0: Yeah, so saying, and I thought that the best opportunity for them to make a move for Giannis was right before the trade deadline, and when that didn't happen, I felt like that conversation was over.
2: Yeah.
0: And, you know, again, a lot of people talk about that being in the West. Why would he want to go there anyway? He'd rather stay in the East. I don't really know. I mean, he's a competitor. I don't think he really cares where he plays. He just wants the opportunity to win.
2: Yeah. Yeah, and there's some opportunities out there. I do appreciate that the Haslams, and this is kind of their move, they're decisive. Whether they get it wrong or get it right, they own the Cleveland Browns as well. But they're decisive. They make a move, and then they go forward. So they definitely want to get – when they say they want to get this done before the draft, they're going to get it
0: done.
2: Well,
0: that's why – I mean, you'd want to get it done before the draft because this draft is so – so
2: and,
0: deep
2: yeah, and get picks and stuff.
0: Yeah,
2: right.
0: so yeah, that, I mean, it doesn't make any sense. It's just like NFL trades. I always say that you should get them done before the draft so you can capitalize on them, so you can use them. You know, these trades that happen after the draft, it's like, okay, that's great. Now you got to wait till next year to use them, right? You could have made your team better this year if you had gone ahead and pulled that off. But, you know, I get it that sometimes these things don't come to fruition until a little bit later on. But, yeah, Giannis is definitely going to be the name to pay attention to, especially since, you know, as we're going to come up next week, you know, so I feel like that we're going to see some movement sooner rather than later.
2: Oh, yeah. Yeah. So get ready. Buckle up. Hey, listen, I want the people at ESPN to know on the 4th of July, I'm busy. All right. You know, because remember KD on the 4th of July drop. Oh, man, it was some crazy stuff that day.
0: Hey, man, look, it's crazy stuff happening all the time, right? Again, I go back to Luka getting traded right before Super Bowl 59, right? Right before we all hit Radio Row. We were all there in New Orleans on that Sunday night, and we were getting ready for the next day. We were going to go out there and do Radio Row and get ready for the Super Bowl all week long, and then all of a sudden the biggest news was Luka got traded. I was on Bourbon Street thinking that Bourbon Street got me.
2: Yeah,
0: I mean, wait a minute,
2: right.
0: Man. Bourbon Street is taking over here. This can't be real.
2: Yeah, my guy Jonathan Hood, Jay Hood, in Chicago was on the air when the news broke on the 4th of July about KD.
0: Yeah.
2: My man did 7 hours that day.
0: Yeah. I'm busy too then.
2: Right.
0: In that case. He's Hemet Golden. I'm Q Myers. It's game night here on ESPN Radio. Coming up next, will any team have any interest in Brendan Sorsby? Should a team have interest in Brendan Sorsby in the NFL? 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

0: Do you draft Brendan Sorensby or do you not draft Brendan Sorensby? He's a Texas Tech quarterback. He's decided to enter the NFL supplemental draft. So what will teams do? What pick is he worth of? How much risk are they willing to take? 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He's Emmett Golden. I'm Q Myers. And as I've continued to try to navigate through this story, Emmett, throughout the course of the night, ever since the news broke right before the show actually hit the airwaves, I just ran across this article from Jeremy Fowler. Brendan Sorensby to the NFL supplemental draft. What to know? NFL teams are very high on his skill set. And he goes through, just kind of skimming through the article, saying that executives have told him that he's worthy, not saying that they're going to give up, but he's worthy a second-round pick.
1: Yeah. So, listen, I believe they told Jeremy that. I believe Jeremy. Jeremy's one of the best to ever do it. But I will believe the sources when I see them. You know what I'm saying?
0: It's easy to talk about it. Who's going to really be about it?
1: Exactly. And like his skill set, look, there are a bunch of people like Taylen Green's skill set. He got drafted in the sixth round. Right. You know, so I'm sure they do. Like, is there a lot of players that NFL teams like the skill set of? To me, that's not necessarily a differentiator. Now, are you going to put a two on it? I just can't see it. A team that needs a quarterback, why would you spend a two this year without knowing how long or if he's going to be suspended?
0: Right.
1: Without going through the entire offseason program. So whatever you had planned at quarterback, you're going to take this guy with a two, and you're either going to put him on ice for a year, which a second-round pick setting the guy down, that's crazy.
0: A second-round pick is a starter, in my opinion.
1: Exactly.
0: Should be a starter.
1: 100%. So I don't see you spending a two for a guy that's going to collect dust for a little while. I also don't see you just plopping that guy down and to start a training camp. All right, you're our quarterback. You're our savior. That's actually that doesn't benefit him in any way. That puts him in a terrible situation.
0: So what does Field Yates, ESPN NFL insider, what does he believe and who does he believe should be interested in Sorensby?
2: Each NFL team's going to have a different evaluation of how much this gambling scandal that has led to all of this impacts the outlook for Brendan Sorensby. It's a part of his football character. From a talent standpoint, make no mistake about it, if Brendan Sorensby played well in 2026, he was going to go in the first round of 2027. This guy's legit. He had a chance to go maybe in the top 10 picks if things broke really right during his time at Texas Tech. This guy's got good size, very good athlete, a sick runner, 18 rushing touchdowns over the past two seasons. He is a gamer. He's got serious moxie. His second reaction skills are all legit. This guy's got the goods to play in the NFL. I thought last year the accuracy waxed and waned too much, but he's got starting quarterback upside in the NFL. Which team might be interested? Hard not to think about a team like the New York Jets. Still looking for a long-term answer. Plenty of draft capital right now. Geno Smith going to be the starter with Kate Klubnik behind him. Beyond that, could a team like the Cleveland Browns, also still looking for a long-term answer. They have additional draft capital to work with as well for the Myles Garrett trade. And then, of course, finally, the Arizona Cardinals, a team that kind of on the periphery here, not sure they would make a ton of sense because of the Carson Beck selection, but Beck drafted at the top of the third round, not enough to fully stamp him as the guy that they are going to build around going forward. I think Sorensby's going to end

0: end up being taken in the second round of the supplemental draft. Of course, teams are making these picks without knowing exactly where they are going to fall in the order the following year. And worth noting, you can only use your own picks in the supplemental draft. So a team like the New York Jets that's got multiple picks, for example, in the first round, could only use their own first round pick in the supplemental NFL draft. I think Sorsby ends up in the second round, but a fascinating next few weeks is on tap for a player with tons of talent.
1: Yeah, I mean, I get it. Some of those teams he named, the Browns, I don't get it. I get their reputation, so I do understand why the Browns would be brought up. But if you spend a two on Sorsby, he's your starter. You spend a two on him, you're saying you're better than Shador and Deshaun Watson, and you're going to be our starter. And I would be shocked if they did that, knowing that they traded Myles Garrett. Imagine trading Myles Garrett to draft Brendan Sorsby. Like, you know how that would go over in Cleveland?
2: And their head coach, Todd Monken, as you know, said that, you know, he sounded very sketchy on the idea. And this was like, what, a week ago?
1: It was at the Browns golf outing, and I'll paraphrase.
2: Yeah.
1: We wouldn't necessarily be interested in that because it's a slippery slope.
2: Right.
1: And that's not a road we want to go down. So the head coach is on wax. He's on the record saying, I'm not interested in that. So I doubt that. And then even the Jets, like, I get it. They got a bunch of picks. But if I'm the Jets, I'm playing the slow game.
2: Right. Well, I think what Fields said, though, the little nugget that he said about you can only use your picks, I think that adds some intrigue to it as well.
1: Yeah.
2: You know what I mean? Like, you're not using a pick that you traded. Like for example, the Browns, you're not using the Rams pick that you got for. You're using your pick.
1: Right.
2: So whatever you earn this year is what's going to just go into drafting Brendan Sorsby. That could be very high.
1: Right.
2: And so that could be like a top three, top four second round pick if they're willing to do that.
1: And you know what? If you take Brendan Sorsby in the supplemental draft, you're probably going to be drafting in the top three next year. And then what you going to do? You got Arch Manning. You got Moore standing there. You got Lenora Sellers. You got all these quarterbacks right there. But you already spent the second round pick last year on Sorsby. That would make no sense at all. So I'm sure somebody is going to do it, and not a two, but somebody I think will put a bid in on them. But I think it'll be at least a fourth, fifth round pick.
2: Yeah, see, that's where I'm at. And again, I'm not the talent evaluator. You know, I know these guys like Jeremy Fowler and Field Yates. They're way more plugged in than we are.
1: Fact.
2: But man, I just feel like it would be hard for a team to come off a pick like that for a guy that has question marks. And there's, I mean, no mistaking about it. He's got question marks.
1: Big question marks.
2: I mean, you just can't close your eyes and say nothing to see here because, you know, he went to rehab for 30 days. He's fine. Like, this is betting on sports. This is betting on your own team. Like, this is a huge no-no in the National Football League. It's a huge no-no, period. But it's really a huge no-no in the National Football League.
1: Yeah, it just is. So, again, he has self-admitted that he's addicted to sports gambling, and the little bit I know about addiction is you're always recovering. So if everybody cares about this young man, let's stop worrying about football. You know what I'm saying? That's where I come out with it.
2: Yeah, it's going to be interesting to see what happens, but you hit it on the head. The next few weeks will really be intriguing as we hear more and more about this. Coming up next, SportsCenter All Night with Jay Reynolds on ESPN Radio.
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6: 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It makes you think. A buzzard. If you put a buzzard in a pen 6 feet around, it can't get out even though there's nothing on top because it has to run before it can fly. It's a prisoner with no top on that pen. A bat. Amazing creature. But you know, it has to be up on something elevated a little bit before it can take off. If it's just on a flat floor, it just goes around in circles. A bumblebee. Believe this, a bumblebee, if you put it in an open tumbler, will be there until it dies. It never stops trying to get out the sides, but the top is wide open. Looking up would be the solution. You know, we're like that, the buzzard, the bat, the bumblebee. We struggle about with our problems. We lay awake in the middle of the night, and all we have to do is look up. That's where the Savior, the Lord Jesus Christ, is waiting to help. The peace, the answers, the saving grace. We just need to look up and ask. The buzzard, the bat, the bumblebee. 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
8: The Vice President on Hannity. I'm Ted Lindner, Fox News. President Trump says the U.S. and Iran have reached a ceasefire deal. Vice President J.D. Vance on Hannity Monday night for an exclusive interview talking about some of the terms of the deal.
9: They're agreeing right now to eliminate the enriched stockpile. And if they don't get to a point where they agree to stop enriching, then they don't get the other benefits of the bargain. That's the way this is set up.
8: Fox's Jared Halpern has more.
10: President Trump calls a memorandum of understanding with Iran a very powerful document that reopens the critical Strait of Hormuz and ends U.S. naval blockade.
11: It's not like the Obama document, which was just a terrible document.
10: Sitting alongside French President Emmanuel Macron at the G7 summit, President Trump criticized the JCPOA deal reached with Iran during the Obama administration. The president says the text of this agreement, which sets up a 60-day window for negotiations over Iran's nuclear program, should be released later this week. In Washington, Jared Halpern, Fox News.
8: Two ships have reportedly passed through the Strait of Hormuz with an alleged peace deal being made. Markets reacting on Monday by rallying. Fox Business's Ashley Webster with more.
12: Reports that two ships have passed through the Strait of Hormuz. The market's rallying across the board on all of this news. What a difference a deal makes. Investors have been waiting for some positive news out of the Middle East, and all the major exchanges surging. The tech-heavy Nasdaq, by the way, up. And as the markets go up, the price of crude oil has fallen at one point below $80 a barrel for the first time in 3 months. Right now it's close to $81.
8: Gas Buddy reporting gas prices fell below the $4 national average for the first time since mid-April. Meantime, AAA still has the nationwide average at about $4.07 a gallon. 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
8: A B-52 bomber crashed shortly after takeoff Monday at Edwards Air Force Base in Southern California's Mojave Desert. All eight people on board are dead. Aerial footage showed virtually nothing left of the aircraft after the crash. Military officials say it happened during a routine test mission at the base north of Los Angeles. A Democratic governor and likely 2028 presidential contender says the Trump administration's investigating him and his family, calling it a political abuse of power.
15: In a video on X, California Governor Gavin Newsom reveals the DOJ is looking into him and his wife, not because they found a crime, but because the Democrat alleges he's being targeted by President Trump for calling out his lies and as Newsom considers his own run for president.
17: He's turned the levers of government into his own personal power ministries to reward cronies and to try to jail his opponents. His personal attorney now runs the Department of Justice, which has repeatedly gone after his political enemies.
15: Newsom vowing to fight what he calls the lawlessness.
17: You can investigate me. You can harass me. Put my name on every and any enemies list you have, but leave my wife and family out of your personal vendetta.
15: The DOJ has yet to comment. Kristen Goodwin, Fox News.
8: A statement from Jennifer Siebel Newsom. There are clearly no boundaries to what Donald Trump will do to get his way or to challenge those who get in his way. This is not presidential behavior. And the governor and I will continue to speak truth to power because the American people deserve so much more. And a woman is dead, another in critical condition. This after being swept off the beach and out to sea during dangerous ocean conditions in Santa Cruz, California. Authorities say that the two were napping on a part of the shoreline at a time when tropical storms of the Pacific Ocean are sending massive swells to beaches across the state. Both of the women were rescued and taken to the hospital, but one of the victims, sadly, passed away. I'm Ted Lindner, and this is Fox News.
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from the City of Angels near the Pacific Ocean. Good morning, good evening, wherever you may be across the nation, around the world. I'm George Norrie, and this is Coast to Coast AM. First off, congratulations to the New York Knicks, NBA basketball champs, and hockey Stanley Cup winners, the Carolina Hurricanes. How about that? Later tonight, mystery. Here's what's happening. The United States and Iran appear to have reached an agreement which could see the Strait of Hormuz reopened and put an end to the two nations' exchange of gunfire and missiles. The U.S. announced that a peace deal with Iran is now complete, with the strait set to be reopened without tolls. Meanwhile, Israeli Prime Minister Benjamin Netanyahu gave his first statement on Israeli television nearly 21 hours after President Donald Trump announced the Memorandum of Understanding between the U.S. and Iran. Addressing the new agreement, Netanyahu clarified that it was made by Mr. Trump before stating that the president believes that it can achieve both the reopening of the Strait of Hormuz and the dismantle of Tehran's nuclear program. It's an incredible story. We'll have to keep an eye on it and see what happens. All eight people who are on a U.S. Air Force base B-52 bomber, it crashed at Edwards Air Force Base in California today, are

0: Happened. That court directly and strongly pushed back against Google's ridiculous excuses about misinformation that spews from their AI. And yeah, while this is a ruling from a German court, it is so incredibly well-reasoned and written that it is very likely to have significant impact on thinking about these issues around the world, and so could ultimately influence other courts everywhere. We've talked numerous times about AI hallucinations and misinformation, and this particular case does involve Google's notorious AI overviews. Recent studies have suggested that at Google search scale, Google is spewing out hundreds of thousands of incorrect AI overview answers per minute, tens of millions of inaccurate answers per hour. And Google has consistently tried to evade responsibility for these with disclaimers that AI can make mistakes and users should double check the AI answers. But pretty much everybody knows, and studies have confirmed, that almost nobody tries to verify those answers that Google presents in a very authoritative, this is the truth kind of way. I mean, seriously, what's the point of getting an AI overview answer and then having to go digging around researching to try figure out if it's accurate or not? You might as well have done the research yourself in the first place without having your time wasted by an unreliable AI answer that Google itself tells you not to trust. Also, when Google provides links in their AI overview answers that connect to the sites that supposedly relate to the answers, it seems that most of the time you can dig through those sites until the cows come home and be unable to find anything that relates to the Google AI overview answers themselves. The German court brilliantly notes all these points and various others. The ruling explains that Google isn't just pointing you at sites where you might find useful information related to your search, as traditional Google search did for decades, but rather is creating a wholly new authoritative seeming answer, an answer that cannot be reasonably attributed to anyone but Google itself. This kind of determination leads us directly into the kinds of arguments that I and others have long been making, that AI answers should not be exempt from the responsibilities that would come into play if those same kinds of authoritative sounding answers had been issued by a human being at the same big tech firm in response to user queries. The kinds of legal protections in place to shield these firms from being liable for third-party content simply do not reasonably apply to first-party created content like AI overview answers. And this goes far beyond AI overviews, of course, across the entire realm of large language model AI, including also AI chatbots, some of which we know have reportedly been implicated in providing advice involved in both murder and suicide cases. New nightmarish instances like these keep occurring despite big tech claims that they're increasing associated safety protocols. The German court decision holding Google responsible for AI overview answers is preliminary, and there will likely be appeals, of course. But the actual reasoning of the decision is enormously solid and persuasive and may well end up being the first significant crack in the "we don't care" excuse agenda of Google and the other big tech AI firms, irrespective of how the specific German court case proceeds. And from this crack, perhaps we will start to see more moves to actually protect society from AI abuses rather than governments actively encouraging largely, if not completely, unregulated AI systems. It's going to be a tough slog because, as we know, many politicians in both parties are terrified of the financial and political power of the major big tech firms. And even when a politician will privately admit that, for example, they know a massive new data center is going to ruin a community that they represent, they may not have the courage to actually take a stance against it. So whether or not we'll ever see big tech AI CEOs being held personally, criminally responsible for the worst abuses of their AIs, imagine, if you will, CEOs being publicly perp-walked in shackles to their new abodes in prisons, at least holding the firms financially responsible for the damages done by their AI systems would be a step in the right direction. And it appears that the court in Germany that just effectively told Google to take their excuses for AI misinformation and stuff them has finally moved the needle in a positive way. It's still a long, long path ahead, and with the untold hundreds of billions of dollars being poured into AI by big tech, the battle to protect society will be long and arduous. But perhaps that German court has now exposed a bit of light at the end of that very long tunnel. We shall see.
1: Great report, Lauren. Lauren, in Britain is banning 16-year-olds from using social networking. What do you think of that?
0: I think it's probably going to fail even more badly than the Australian attempt to do that has failed. This has become a worldwide phenomenon now, with politicians doing this, pushing these plans to try to keep kids off social media, even though

0: they keep failing. And that's something where we probably should talk about at length, because there's so much misinformation about that going around now.
1: All right. Thank you so much. Seth Shostak is the senior astronomer at SETI, the Search for Extraterrestrial Intelligence. He monitors the skies for us. Seth, what do you have for us this week?
2: Well, George, SETI scientists, not a large group, admittedly. I think the number of people working at the nearest McDonald's here is greater than the number of all SETI researchers put together. Anyhow, these researchers have been looking for a signal from aliens for 60 years now, a radio transmission or a flashing laser, and we still haven't found any. But the equipment keeps getting more sensitive and able to tune in far greater chunks of the radio spectrum. So I figured that one night we'll be talking about a signal and what it means instead of sitting here and waiting for one. But let's suppose that we finally do pick up an alien transmission. What happens then? Well, a large number of people think the discovery would be hushed up. Heck, I mean, I have to say, even Art Bell would occasionally ask me, "Hey, Seth, if you really did find a signal, would you even tell us?"
1: Huh.
2: Well, I assured Art that I would definitely tell him, although I don't know whether he believed me or not. Finding a signal would immediately be news. Everyone would know. And indeed, when people express skepticism about that statement, I immediately ask, "Why do you think such a discovery would be covered up?" And their usual reply to that is, "Well, you'd keep it quiet to avoid panic by the public." And panic? I mean, a large fraction of the public already believes that we have proof of aliens here on Earth, probably hidden away in New Mexico or some other exotic locale, and they're not panicking about it. Well, ease up on the conspiracy thinking for a minute and imagine a realistic scenario. Some folks, probably scientists, detect a radio or a laser transmission that seems to come from another star system. Would they say to themselves, "Whoa, we better keep this under our hats"? No, they would immediately enlist the help of other scientists to verify the signal. And if it turned out to be real, they'd try to understand it. To think otherwise would be like imagining that Chris Columbus could find America, but never tell anyone. Secrecy is not an option in the case of a major scientific discovery.
1: Thank you, Seth. Appreciate it. Up next, Dr. Ken Hansen back with us as he'll get an update on the Dead Sea Scrolls next on Coast to Coast AM. 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

0: And welcome back to Coast, George Norrie with you. The Dead Sea Scrolls are a collection of roughly 1,000 ancient Jewish manuscripts discovered between 1947 and 1956 in caves near the ancient settlement of Qumran on the northwest shore of the Dead Sea, maybe. Dating from the 3rd century before Christ to the 1st century after, they are widely considered the most significant archaeological find of the 20th century. Dr. Ken Hansen, of course, is an associate professor and teaches in the Judaic Study Program at the University of Central Florida. He has also taught philosophy and religion at Rollins College in Winter Park, Florida, has earned a master's degree in international culture and communications, and went on to earn a doctorate in Hebrew language and literature from the University of Texas at Austin. Here he is back on Coast to Coast. Ken, how are you?
1: Great, George. Good to be with you. Good evening, good morning from the University of Central Florida Judaic Studies Program.
0: You are one of the best, my friend. I bet your students have a great time with you teaching.
1: Well, I like to think they do. I don't want to brag, but yeah, my courses are pretty popular, especially now with what I'm doing on YouTube. I'm recording, actually creating entire little mini documentaries for the students to watch. And it's great fun and a great treasury of knowledge that I'm creating.
0: Folks, you can search YouTube by putting in Professor Kenneth Hansen. He'll pop up all over the place. Ken, we've been talking about the Dead Sea Scrolls for years, but is there something new happening?
1: There's always something new happening when it comes to the Dead Sea Scrolls. You'd think that after so many decades, everything that could be said has been said, but by golly, things keep popping up. And what we have now is continuing research, scientific research, on the origin, the composition of these scrolls, especially when it comes to DNA analysis, and AI has been brought into the picture. But, you know, we're looking at what DNA can tell us about where these scrolls were composed, where and when. And it's phenomenal.
0: Whose DNA is it, Ken? Whose DNA is it?
1: Well, we've got various baseline groups of sheep and goats and calves. And now, by examining just a tiny little fragment of Dead Sea Scroll parchment without damaging any of the text itself, it's possible to isolate which group of sheep or goats or calf an individual scroll came from. And then where that population of cattle lived in ancient Judea, based on examination of bone remains, for example. So most of the scrolls indeed have been verified as coming from the area of the Judean desert, where we have believed all along that the Dead Sea Scrolls were composed. We're talking about the lowest spot on Earth, more than 1,300 feet below the level of the Mediterranean Sea. Now, I've lived in Israel. I've been there many, many times. I did my doctorate in this exact research. This is an area between the state of Israel, Palestine, and the Hashemite kingdom of Jordan. It's a barren moonscape. That's the kind of territory we're looking at. You get an absolutely eerie feeling when you're out there. And here these scrolls were discovered in a series of lonely desert caves along the western shore of the Dead Sea back in 1947. And they migrated from hand to hand and from place to place. And again, we assume that they were composed by a sectarian fringe group we call the Essenes, who lived, we believed, exactly in that area and hid them away in these caves. And now, thanks to DNA analysis, we know that while the majority of the scrolls did come from cattle populations in exactly that area, some did not. And we have one glaring example in the Temple Scroll. This is an amazing document. It's the longest of the Dead Sea Scrolls. It's an 8-meter long manuscript that describes an eschatological end-time temple of huge magnitude and size, greater than anything that Solomon would have built or that King Herod would have built. And it's almost like a vision of the temple that is to come. And when DNA was brought to bear analyzing it, well, it turns out that it lacks the typical lineage of Judean archaeological sites. In fact, there's less than a 15% chance that this scroll had a local Judean origin. So clearly it came from somewhere else. Where did it come from? Now, the material wasn't sheep or goat. It was calfskin. Calfskin. And
0: what is calfskin? What is that?
1: It's the skin of calves, right? We know what calves are. And ancient scribes, just as modern scribes, can use any kosher animal. The skin is taken from the deceased animal, and it's specially prepared, and it becomes parchment for composing Torah scrolls and other sacred documents. Well, now here we have a scroll that never made its way into the Bible. It's so holy was its composition, the essence of it. God speaks in the first person in this scroll. We're sure that the ancient sect, whoever they were, let's call them the Essenes, believed that this was in fact a book of Moses. This belonged in the Bible more than anything else, and yet it never made its way into the Bible. It was systematically excluded. But now the DNA tells us that it matches populations of Syrian and Egyptian cattle, not the land of Israel at all, not Judea at all. It's somewhere between Egypt and Syria, but not the land of Israel, which is astounding because it suggests to many of us that this was not composed by local sectarian Israelites at all, that this movement that we call the Essenes was a lot wider, a lot broader, a lot more consequential than we ever imagined. And having lived in Israel, having done my doctorate and all this, I assumed, like everybody else, that all of these Dead Sea Scrolls were composed just by this little splinter sectarian group of Israelites in the first two centuries before the Common Era. But by golly, I was wrong. I hate to admit it, as a scholar, I was wrong. And it is clear now that this Essene sect was way bigger, broader, larger. In fact, it probably rivaled traditional Judaism itself. It consisted of movements of entire communities that were scattered across the length and breadth of the ancient Near East, who cultivated supernatural experience, who cultivated divine visions. I also like to call them the visionaries. And even what we would call unidentified anomalous phenomena. That's what we have to call it when we're talking about angels and demons, UAPs in the ancient world. And this was an entire segment of Judaism that was fixated on this kind of experience, which is completely the opposite of what the traditional Bible does. Unbelievable.
0: Does the Bible echo any of this, Ken?
1: The Bible is surprisingly tame when it comes to the supernatural, and that surprises a lot of people. People think, oh, the Bible is all about angels and demons and mystical visions, Satan. The Bible is tame. As a matter of fact, Satan is not depicted as a separate evil figure. Satan is in the Bible is just a messenger of God's court, as are the angels. Satan appears like a prosecuting attorney within God's court, and the angels are basically nothing more than cosmic mailmen. There's no external evil power in the universe. It's all about human beings and what people do, the responsibility of people to covenant. And there are specific boundaries set in the Bible that one does not transgress. You don't look above. You don't look below. You don't look behind you. You don't look out into the future. You just fixate on keeping the covenant right now.
0: Hold on for a second, Ken. We're going to take a short break, but we'll be back with more with Dr. Ken Hansen as we talk about the significance of the Dead Sea Scrolls.
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0: And welcome back, George Norrie, along with Dr. Ken Hansen. His website is linked up at coasttocoastam.com. He's got a YouTube channel, of course, Professor Ken Hansen. Ken, are you saying that Satan is depicted as some friendly angel?
1: Not friendly, but definitely an agent of God, not an external force. That's the way that ancient Judaism depicted it. And, you know, the stuff we're talking about here is not just a bunch of ivory tower scholarship. It directly bears on how we view the universe today and ultimately how we live our lives. We got two different viewpoints. There's the temple-centric ancient Judaism where holiness radiated outward and where difference was respected. It was all about the temple, of course, which doesn't exist today. But what was at the very center of the temple? The Holy of Holies. And what was inside the Holy of Holies? The Ark, of course, of the Covenant. And nobody entered that place because of the boundaries. The ancient worldview was all about these boundaries, which must not be violated. Only the high priest could go in there. And then outside of the Holy of Holies, there was a court of priests, and only priests were allowed in there. And then a court of women. And then all of the Israelites could go in, but nobody else. And finally, the nations outside of that. You don't violate the boundaries. And even in the first chapter of the book of Genesis, what does it talk about? It says that there was a firmament separating the waters above from the waters below. A firmament. It's a boundary. And the ancients were fixated on this idea of living within the boundaries. And all of a sudden, what comes along in the first few centuries before the Common Era, but the Temple Scroll, these other Dead Sea Scrolls, which essentially break the boundary. It's a completely different way of looking at the universe, and it still affects how we envision our lives today. It envisions, realms that are beyond. UAPs and so on is what we're talking about. And it's really astounding. So what were these ancient experiences all about? The things that are described in the Dead Sea Scrolls, where now suddenly Satan becomes an actual figure of great evil. You have like a dualism of cosmic good versus cosmic evil. The rabbis didn't go there. They still don't go there. But the New Testament picks up this sort of stuff, that we're living in a cosmic battleground, angels, demons, a prince of the power of the air and the god of this earth. That would be Satan. So the ancients came along and they said, you know, we're tired of just living within these boundaries. We're going to tear down the fences that the rabbis and the priests have established, and we're going to embrace this hidden world, this heavenly warfare, the cosmic secrets, and we're going to plunge into the unknown. And that's exactly the tension that existed in antiquity, and it's the tension that exists today, as a matter of fact. Are we gonna live within the fences, within the boundaries? Or are we gonna embrace the unknown?
0: Ken, the Dead Sea Scrolls talk about a Messiah, but they don't specifically talk about Jesus, do they?
1: No, they don't, because they were composed before Jesus was born, most of them. Not quite all of them. And the DNA has shown that as well now, as well as AI technology. The Psalms scroll, for example, this is an entire book of Psalms that never made it into the Bible. And it contains all sorts of messianic themes. It's uncanny when you read this. It doesn't mention Jesus. We always thought it was composed somewhere around the turn of the first century BC or CE, that is AD. Now we know it was composed later. It was composed even into the second century of the Common Era, thanks to AI examining each letter written on that scroll and saying, without any human filter, this letter must have been composed in this era due to what we call handwriting analysis. So here you've got a whole scroll of messianic themes. Doesn't mention Jesus, but we know that messianism was rampant in those days. They looked at the world around them just like a lot of people look at the world today, and they basically give up, and they say this whole thing is corrupt, it's going down, we have wars, rumors of wars, we have an impending apocalypse, and we're looking for a messianic figure to save the day, to come down, to break these boundaries that the temple-centric Judaism had created and come down and save us all. It's basically a superhero kind of mentality. And I'm not exaggerating here. When we think of superheroes today, superhero movies and so on, you know, Superman was invented by a couple of young Jewish boys from New York who had this kind of mentality in their heads. We're looking for a supernatural savior figure to come down from the heavens.
0: As a Messiah, right?
1: As a Messiah type of character, yes. Now Jesus, Jewish scholars have long shied away from anything relating to Jesus. This is Christianity, it's not Judaism. But recently, more and more Jewish scholars, even Orthodox Jewish scholars, are getting into Jesus research. One good colleague of mine out in L.A. is a modern Orthodox Jew. And he and I, in fact, co-authored a book called Judaism and Jesus. And we're looking at the historical Jesus as a Jew. I always thought that Jesus really, he wouldn't have anything to do with these ancient Essenes out at Qumran and the Dead Sea Scrolls. He knew about them, but he didn't like them. I've changed my mind there as well. While I don't think that Jesus was connected with this sectarian group who lived on the shore of the Dead Sea, I do think that this Essene movement, thanks to now the DNA technology and the temple scroll, was a lot wider, a lot broader than just what we find on the shore of the Dead Sea. And we can, in fact, call this entire movement Essene. And I think that Jesus was, in fact, a part of that movement. I think he appears, even in the Synoptic Gospels, he appears as a general, as it were, in the cosmic battle against evil. This is a messianic prototype that is all over ancient Jewish texts, all over Dead Sea Scroll texts, all over this mysterious Psalm scroll. And, of course, we're talking about the temple scroll itself, breaking boundaries. We're not satisfied just living within the boundaries that ancient Judaism established. Those are very nice, but we are looking beyond. We're experiencing angels, demons, watchers, mysterious angelic figures recorded in the book of Enoch who broke the boundaries and came down. 200 of them, we're told, came down and descended onto this planet and interbred with human women. We'd call that the ancient version of UAPs, wouldn't we?
0: We would. What would you say is the main message from the Dead Sea Scrolls?
1: We're on the cusp. We're on the cusp. Both of catastrophic cataclysm, war at the end of the age, but also on the cusp of the messianic age. There's a Dead Sea Scroll called the War Scroll that depicts 7 end-time battles between the forces of light and darkness, good versus evil. This is superhero stuff. And 3 wars will be won by the bad guys, the sons of darkness. 3 others will be won by the so-called sons of light. And the final 7th battle will be won by the Almighty, who will descend, who will break these boundaries that the Bible put in place, come down and win it on behalf of the sons of light in a final great battle. It sounds a lot like the New Testament book of Revelation, doesn't it?
0: It does. It does. Is that where they got the idea?
1: I think these ideas floated around much broader than just the sectarian community on the shores of the Dead Sea. This Essene movement was in cities and towns all over ancient Judea. And both Revelation and this temple scroll came from a common fund of ideas of apocalyptic ideas. We are living at the very end of the age, and yes, we expect a messianic figure to save us. And there are some Orthodox Jews today who are commenting on this exact sort of thing. You can find them on YouTube channels while you're searching for mine, of course, who are talking about the Battle of Gog and Magog and Persia and Iran. Who are convinced that we are living right on the cusp of, yes, apocalyptic war, but also the messianic age dawning. Traditional Judaism says that there are cycles, and we're in a cycle of 6,000 years, 6,000 years from the beginning until the end of everything. And every year is counted in the Jewish calendar. Right now, in the Jewish calendar, we're in the year 5786. So 5786 out of 6,000. And Orthodox rabbis are commenting on this and say, you know, we're getting there. Not many left. And so they're looking at contemporary events around us. And the threat of a nuclear type of Armageddon, and this is real stuff. But how do we navigate through all of this? It's the same question we have today as ancient Israelites faced thousands of years ago.
0: Now, how did ancient Judaism turn Satan into such an evil character that he is now?
1: Because there were ancient priests, a whole class of them, I call them the visionaries, who found themselves systematically excluded from the temple worship. And again, it was the temple that said, we've got the Ark of the Covenant here, and we've got all these boundaries, and you don't go beyond them, don't breach the firmament. And they said, enough of that. They have basically kicked us out of the temple. We are going to focus our energies on breaching the boundary. And they opened themselves up to the cosmos and to ideas that had not circulated before, including the idea of a great evil power. Judaism didn't want to go there. It still doesn't go there to this day. But this class of visionaries, whom we can call the Essenes in a larger sense, did. They went there. They tore down those fences that the priests had put in place, and they walked right through them. And they said, yes, this is a cosmic war. We recognize a great evil power. Now, you can believe that or you can reject it. I'm not telling you what to believe. But this is a whole aspect of ancient Israelite faith that was systematically banned, excluded, banned from the Bible, as it were. There's a whole History Channel show on that I'm a part of, in fact, banned from the Bible. Because we don't want people to lose their minds going into all of this. But yet, there they were. And they focused on the ancient patriarch Enoch, the seventh in line from Adam. And they believed that he had been transmuted and taken into the heavens and shown things that others were not privy to. Fiery palaces, special kind of motion, supernatural motion. It sounds so much like UAP phenomena.
0: If you had to determine which is more accurate, the Dead Sea Scrolls or the Bible, what would you pick?
1: Oh, there you've got me. There you've got me. I like to stay grounded, and I like to follow this concept that the rabbis gave us, that you don't look above, you don't look below, you don't look behind, you don't look what's coming. You live your life in the now, in the present. That's my guiding principle. But by the same token, I'm open to experiencers, what people experience. And I don't think that they should be shoved aside. When modern Orthodox Jews talk about the end of the age, you know, I'm watching on YouTube and I'm saying, you know, so it's a balance, actually. And I think that's the healthiest way to live our lives, not to cut off that which is beyond the boundary. But to balance it with rationality, we don't cut off our brains either, and that's why I'm a scholar of this. But the scholarship has led into these realms of inquiry that are uncanny. And you know, I like what Spielberg has said about his recent movie. He says, "I'm the greatest proponent of ETs out there, and yet I've never witnessed one. What's wrong? Why haven't you visited me?"
0: And he's changed too. He wasn't a believer when he was a kid.
1: Yeah, exactly. And I'm changing and evolving as well. And as I look at other scholars. And this is interesting because scholars of biblical texts don't go to these places at all. You know, we just look at all this stuff as ancient mythology, and we read it on the same level as we do the Odyssey, and it's just these nice stories. But then we have people who are outside the field who are serious scientists. You know, we have the Jacques Vallées, we have the John Max, the late Terence McKenna, who are saying we shouldn't just dismiss this stuff. These are real human experiences. And let's learn from them. I've had to adjust my own thinking.
0: End times prophecy. Is it going to happen?
1: Well, when we look around us today, again, I'm torn. I want to stay grounded. That's my training and my background. But when I'm grooving with other Orthodox Jews who are saying, hey, we're on the cusp of something. Watch out. Something is coming together. I do accept the concept of the Messiah, the Messianic Age. This is something that wasn't born in Christianity, by the way. People think of the Messiah, that's just about Jesus in the New Testament. Where did the whole Messianic idea come from? This came from ancient Judaism. It is deeply embedded in ancient Judaism. In a rational way, yes, but it's there and strongly there. And these visionaries then built upon that. It is involved with the end of time, counting the years, you know, this 6,000-year cycle. And with world events, I do have my eye on world events all the time. Very controversial, of course. And I hesitate even to comment about it, but... there are things going on right now in the world that we all need to pay attention to.
0: Let's take calls with you, Ken, when we come back in a moment. Ken Hansen with us as we talk about the Dead Sea Scrolls and biblical prophecy.
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0: When you finally find your thing, you want the whole world to know about that thing. 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So people can see your thing, feel your thing, love your thing. The next thing you know, it's a thing. Canva, the thing that makes anything a thing.
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3: There was a teacher gave out a test to every one of the students when they came in. It was a surprise. One page, he handed it to them with the print down. When everybody had one, he said, okay, turn it over and I want you to write about what you see. This test was nothing but a blank page with one black dot in the middle. And that's what they had to write about, what they saw. Every student wrote about the black dot, what they thought it meant, where it was on the page. He said, here you had a nice white piece of paper, but you focused on the dark spot. He said, our life is a gift, but if we insist on focusing only on the dark spot, the health issues that bother us, a lack of money, a relationship problems, then the dark spots will be the ones that pollute our mind. We need to take our eyes away from the black dots in our life and focus on the blessings, all those good things in life, and a Savior, Jesus Christ, died for our sins to give us hope, peace, and the promise of everlasting life. So don't focus on the dark spots and have a good day. From Success Floor Covering, Holland Avenue, Westover.
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5: Details about the deal. I'm Sue Guzman, Fox News. President Trump says the agreement with Iran is ready to go with a formal signing at the end of the week. Vice President J.D. Vance telling Fox's Hannity the president may decide to release details about the agreement before then.
6: What the president has said is the agreement will come out on Friday. He may decide to release the agreement sooner than that.
5: Fox's Alex Hogan has more.
7: President Trump posted online that Iran has agreed to never have a nuclear weapon and called reports the U.S. would pay Iran $300 million fake news. The peace framework would reopen the Strait of Hormuz. Iranian state media reporting that Tehran has only agreed to 60 days a free passage for ships, and after that, they could collect transit payments. While the deal calls for an end to fighting in Lebanon, Hezbollah announced new rounds of fire on Israeli troops in the southern part of the country. The Iranian-backed group also warned Israel there would be no return to the status quo. The specifics of the agreement not yet announced. A signing ceremony will take place in Switzerland on Friday.
5: Senate Minority Leader Chuck Schumer not pleased with the agreement.
8: Iran has more control over the Strait of Hormuz today than before the war began. Gasoline prices are still dramatically higher than before the war and will remain so for a long time.
5: California Governor Gavin Newsom says Justice Department under orders by President Trump has launched an investigation into him and his wife.
9: This country does not belong to you. It does not belong to your cronies. And we're going to fight your lawlessness. And we're going to continue to remind the people of this country of your corruption.
5: There's been a comment from the Justice Department. And eight people aboard a B-52 bomber that crashed shortly after takeoff from Edwards Air Force Base this morning in Southern California are believed to be dead. Boeing says two of its employees were among the eight. 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
2: President Trump wants Republicans to add voter ID provisions to an extension of surveillance tools. Fox's Jared Halpern reports.
3: A key provision of the Foreign Intelligence Surveillance Act expired over the weekend, and an attempt to renew the spy program faces a new wrinkle. President Trump is urging Republicans to attach the Save America Act to the FISA bill. The Save America Act would add ID and proof of citizenship requirements for voters. A FISA extension already faces stiff opposition from Democrats because of the president's pick to temporarily be acting director of national intelligence. Senate Majority Leader Republican John Thune says adding the Save America Act to FISA is unrealistic. In Washington, Jared Halpern, Fox News.
2: Authorities say they are still searching for a Peruvian man in the U.S. illegally who allegedly tried to run over an ICE agent with his car Monday morning.
4: ICE identified the driver as an illegal alien from Peru who was released into the U.S. under the Biden administration. He was given a final order of removal by an immigration judge in January. ICE says he refused to pull over during the traffic stop and instead weaponized his vehicle and struck an officer with his van. That agent opened fire and at least one bullet hit the vehicle, but the suspect still got away. The ICE agent who was hit was taken to a hospital to be treated. They're expected to be okay. Now, this case adds to the 3,300% increase in vehicle attacks against law enforcement officers, according to an ICE spokesperson.
2: Fox's Christina Coleman. Now, the round of primaries and runoffs on tap Tuesday across the South. They'll have voters casting ballots in Oklahoma, Georgia, and Alabama, as well as Washington, D.C. Seven candidates are running in the Democratic primary, hoping to be the next mayor of Washington, D.C. And Alabama voters finalized nominees for an open U.S. Senate seat in other contests where no candidate received a majority of votes. I'm Sue Guzman. This is Fox News.

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0: Dr. Ken Hansen with us. George Norrie back with you. Ken, can you comfortably say that the Essenes wrote the Dead Sea Scrolls, or do we not know now?
1: Answer, one word, yes. I can comfortably say that. But I'm expanding how we understand the Essenes. There were some ancient writers who specifically mentioned this group of Essenes living on the shores of the Dead Sea. Pliny the Elder, for example, who was not a Jew at all. But Jewish writers like Josephus never mentioned the Dead Sea. They talk about Essenes living in cities and towns all across ancient Judea. And this has always puzzled me, as it has many scholars, until the pieces have finally been put together, at least in my mind, that we have a large amorphous group that we can rightly call the Essenes that lived all over ancient Judea, who rivaled the temple establishment itself, except people don't even know they existed because all we think about is the temple and the Ark of the Covenant and all that stuff. But they were enormous. What then you have is a small splinter group of Essenes who broke away from the larger Essene group and went off to the corner of the Dead Sea to build an alternate society, literally on the edge of eternity, eagerly awaiting the Messianic age. And they gathered all of their own writings, their own compositions, but somehow these other compositions, like the Temple Scroll, which I'm convinced actually predated them and was written somewhere else entirely, were also brought to these caves along the shores of the Dead Sea as a repository for all manner of different documents, kind of like a modern library. You know, in the Library of Congress, it doesn't mean that the congressmen all approve of every single thing in the Library of Congress. Right. We got all kinds of books there. And so this splinter group of Essenes collected this huge volume, over 900 different texts, assorted texts, many of them apocalyptic, including the Temple Scroll, rather, which they did not compose, which was brought from elsewhere. So you've got a larger group, and then you've got the splinter group. And I think that the historical Jesus, while we can't connect him with the splinter group, there's no suggestion that he ever lived on the shore of the Dead Sea. Now, by golly, I've changed my mind. I think that he was, in fact, connected with this much larger group of Essenes. When he talks about cosmic warfare, for example, there's a fascinating passage where Jesus heals someone. He performs exorcisms all the time as well, but he says, "I see Satan fall from heaven like lightning." Now, many biblical translations say, "I saw Satan." Well, that's actually not the best translation. If we look at it in the Greek, which I think was actually translated from an earlier Hebrew text, we see him saying it in the present tense. "I am seeing Satan." And this is not now just an agent of God. This is an external force. I am seeing Satan fall like lightning. Why? Because I am performing these miracles. I am bringing about the divine kingdom here and now in this age. So that's

0: the company of people that Jesus of Nazareth, the historical Jesus, was involved with.
1: Ken, what would you say is more important, the Dead Sea Scrolls or the Bible?
0: Well, of course, I'm the coordinator of the Judaic Studies program, so I have to go with the Bible. But I teach an entire course regularly on the Dead Sea Scrolls. It's one of the most popular courses we have, in fact, in our program at the University of Central Florida. So I don't dismiss the Dead Sea Scrolls. It's not a matter of what we believe, because we all have different filters of belief, but we have to recognize these Dead Sea Scrolls as reflecting a serious belief that was around in antiquity and that was ultimately carried into Christianity. Now, contemporary Judaism doesn't go there, but Christianity inherited all of this, I think, without even realizing that it was inheriting the mentality of the ancient Essenes. It's all over the New Testament. Powers of light, powers of darkness. The Apostle Paul says, we wrestle not against flesh and blood, but powers and principalities, evil in high places. This is undeniable. And in fact, the New Testament book of Jude, this is a small little epistle in the New Testament. It quotes directly the book of Enoch. Quotes Enoch, right? So obviously, these early Judeo-Christians were part of this broader, let's call it Essene movement, and Christians today have no idea that they're picking up on this whole branch of ancient Judaism.
1: To the phones we go. First time caller Brian is with us in Boston, Massachusetts. Hello, Brian.
2: Hey, Mr. Mr. Norrie, I'm all fired up.
1: What got you fired up, Brian?
2: Listen, I am so grateful for you. You have no idea.
1: Well, thank you.
2: No, thank you. I mean, you know, the work and dedication that you do, you need to be respected every single day, because there's very few people who do what you do.
1: That's very kind of you. But go ahead, you're on with the guest.
2: Dr. Ken is being a little goofy.
1: Tell me why.
2: And he needs to get back to basics.
1: Tell us why.
2: Well, he has to get back to the Midrash. He has to get back to the Shumash. And he has to get back to, you know, if he wants to get back to Torah, that's fine. I don't know.
1: Ken, your thoughts?
0: The Chumash. The five books of Moses. Sure, I'm deeply embedded in the modern Jewish faith, but we're not talking here about faith perspectives and individual beliefs and so on. Judaism today does not accept these books, but that does not mean that we shouldn't study them, that we shouldn't be familiar with them and how they affect thought today. And as a scholar, absolutely, I'm there. I'm into this. Doesn't mean I accept all of it, but we have to understand that the spiritual plane is not cut and dried, right? It's very complex, and there are echoes of supernatural experience that appear not just in Judaism, but all through the ages. Jacques Vallée has pointed this out. So has John Mack. Whether you're looking in medieval times at fairies, you know, what was Tinkerbell but an image of light that dances across the cosmos? I mean, why are people in different faith perspectives and no faith perspective reporting the same kind of UAPs that we find in these ancient texts? So, yeah, Judaism doesn't go there, but what do we do with books like the Testament of Abraham, where we see a heavenly vehicle transporting Abraham himself through the cosmos? You know, or the Apocalypse of Abraham, where the patriarch has an encounter with an angel called Yahoel, accompanied by brilliant light. And we have depictions of people being lifted up and observing the earth and human affairs at a distance. These are like altered states with orbital view that are reported even to this day. So, hey, I'm just reporting on the textual evidence.
1: Let's go next to Walter, truck driving in New Jersey, east of the Rockies. Walt, go ahead.
3: Hi, George. How you doing?
1: Okay.
3: Good. Hey, Dr. Hansen, I got a question I'd like to ask you. Now, where does the Roman Empire fit into the Dead Sea Scrolls?
0: Oh, great question. Yeah, I mean, these people were convinced that what they were witnessing in their own day and time were hallmarks of the end of the age. Just as we look out today, we wonder, hey, what about Iran and what is the nuclear stuff and how does this all fit in? The ancients believed that Rome was the great power of evil in the ancient world. And I think they were right. It was, in spite of all their grandeur, this was an evil power, an evil empire. And so the Dead Sea Scrolls refer to a mysterious group they call the Kittim, the Kittim. And while they never mention Rome precisely, we are convinced, and I think it's absolutely right, that these Kittim are none other than the Romans. And they're coming with great power and they're coming with great force, and we must be prepared. We must be prepared for great conflict. And the Dead Sea Scrolls seem to prefigure the kind of conflict that was just over the horizon and that would, in fact, break out in the year 66 of the Common Era. A great revolt erupted against the Roman Empire. And the Romans came in with ferocity and destroyed the entire land. They destroyed the Second Temple to the ground, burned it down. Every stone toppled. Jesus of Nazareth actually prophesies about this, that not one stone will be left on top of another. And this is another way that Jesus correlates, in fact, with this Essene movement, that they thought that this was it. This was the great apocalyptic war that was prophesied in the Dead Sea War Scroll. They were all over this. Of course, the end didn't happen. But maybe it's a reflection. What they were experiencing was a reflection, an archetype of end time events that occur in history, not once, but over and over and over. If you want to get a little bit mystical here, that's okay. But what about down through history where we have the Spanish Inquisition, the expulsion of the Jews? What about the Holocaust? Was that not an end time event in its own right? A cataclysm. This cataclysm seemed to repeat themselves over and over in history, almost as if they're building towards some final crescendo, as many Orthodox Jews believe to this day, we're on the cusp of the Messianic Age.
1: Ken, hasn't many cultures believed that they were in end times themselves?
0: Yes. Yes, many cultures do. But this seems to be specifically an aspect of monotheistic faiths. There are many polytheistic faiths. No problem to look at those. Buddhism, Hinduism, and there are echoes of some kind of messianism coming in the future. But especially in Judaism, Christianity, and Islam, they're all on the same page when it comes to this. And all of them seem to draw directly from this conflict that I've been talking about. On the one hand, you had the temple establishment, the priesthood, the holy of holies, boundaries that must never be violated. And then on the other hand, you have this group who really exploded somewhere in the first two or three centuries before the Common Era. The visionaries, I call them also the Essenes, who said, look, we've been marginalized from the temple. We're going to look outward. We're going to break through those boundaries. And Jesus of Nazareth comes along and says, I'm going to master those boundaries. So this kind of thing seems to be specifically focused on monotheistic faiths that all share the same idea that history is going somewhere. It's not circular. It's not just going around and around and around and with no, no. There was a beginning. There is an end. And there are ups and downs and vicissitudes and struggles all the way through. Just pick up C.S. Lewis and read some of that, even the fiction or Tolkien, and you see this kind of idea that history is proceeding somewhere. And this is a monotheistic thought.
1: Nancy's with us in Philadelphia on the Wild Card Line. Hello, Nancy.
4: Hi there. I have a comment, and I wonder if the guest would agree with me.
1: All right, let's see.
4: So, I'm a lifelong student of the Old Testament and a more recent student of the New Testament. And my feeling and my thought is this. People are more than just, you know, the intellectual thought that they have, you know, using their brain, which is the focus of the rational, reasonable current world order of Judaism. People also have a heart and a soul. And so I don't find any conflict between the Bible and as it's being, you know, taught in Judaism today. Prager wrote the Rational Bible series. But I also have no problem with anything in the Old Testament or the New Testament, which addresses things that seem a little bit more from the heart and the soul. You take the story of Joseph, who was thrown into a ditch and left by his brothers, and then found his way into Egypt and became a favorite son of Pharaoh because he could predict things that came true. So, you know, both the head and the heart and the soul play a part in life.
0: Yeah, I love it. I'm glad you mentioned Dennis Prager. I'm a big fan of his, The Rational Bible. And yeah, I'm there. I'm there. The Bible can be read rationally, and I do on many levels. I'm looking at it as a historical document. I'm looking at things that happened in history, whether you're talking about Joseph, for example. Is this a real historical character? What about the Exodus? I'm all over this in terms of the archaeology. I don't think this is just random thoughts out in the cosmos somewhere. I look at it rationally. But as you say, I don't disconnect that from the heart, from the soul. And there's a long Jewish tradition that is exactly on the same page, whether we're talking about the ancient Merkava mystics. Merkava means chariot in Hebrew. They were ruminating on Ezekiel's chariot, which actually opened the door to a lot of this speculation about what is above and what is beyond us, all the way through to modern Kabbalah, which is Jewish mysticism, and even more rational Jews absolutely understand or believe that we have a neshama, we have a soul, we have a lev, a heart that is to be respected and cherished along with the mind. There's three terms in Hebrew: chokhmah, binah, and da'at. And it's very much the center of the Chabad movement today, which is Orthodox Hasidic Judaism. They call themselves this. Chokhmah means wisdom, like divine wisdom. Binah means understanding. That's the mind. That's the mind. And you put them together and you get da'at, which is knowledge. So those three things are to work in tandem, not to be separated out, not one against the other.
1: Ken, was Jesus who he says he was?
0: Well, that's a theological question, and I teach in an interdisciplinary program of Judaic studies. So we represent the Jewish worldview, and the Jewish worldview still, of course, expects and anticipates the Messiah. But I can tell you that many, if not the majority of my students are non-Jews. That means Christians, and absolutely respect where they are coming from as well in believing that Jesus was and is the Messiah. But what we're finding in this textual is that the Messiah was all over ancient Judaism, and Jews believe, yes, we invented the concept of the Messiah.
1: We're going to come back and take final calls with Dr. Ken Hansen in just a moment on Coast to Coast AM. Hang with us.
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1: We're going to continue this theme somewhat with Heidi Hollis next hour. Her new book is called The Anomalies, a true story of medical mysteries, Jesus encounters, and stigmata. So make sure you're part of the program. Have you signed up yet to become a Coast Insider? 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
1: 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Right at the top of the homepage, it says Insider. 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Everybody should do that anyway. 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So take advantage of that. 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

0: 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Final Calls with Dr. Ken Hansen, George Norrie with you. And again, Ken, tell us about your YouTube channel.
1: Well, I've been producing this for quite a few years. I just released a brand new episode, in fact. It's called Jews, God, and History, and the link is there on Coast to Coast. I also have a website where podcasts are available, and I'm really into this now because I'm creating a treasury of wisdom and knowledge that hopefully can help a lot of people with their wisdom and their understanding together.
0: What was that aha moment for you when you got involved in all this?
1: It was back when I was a young student of history, actually, back at the University of Illinois. And I took my senior year. I had been in the military, so I took my GI Bill, went off to Israel. They paid for it and did my final year of history study in the land of Israel. And that was my aha moment. I learned Hebrew while I was there and entered a program for new immigrants coming into the state of Israel. No common language from all over the world. Half our class was Russian. And I became fluent in Hebrew over the course of a year of studying just the language with these new immigrants. And then I went to the Shrine of the Book Museum in Jerusalem and was confronted with the Dead Sea Scrolls themselves. And it blew my mind that I could actually walk up to these ancient parchments and read them. It was aha, like mega aha moment. And that was a life changer for me.
0: Why do you think it took thousands of years to find the Dead Sea Scrolls when they were stuck in those caves?
1: Nobody knew where they were there. And because the great revolt against the Roman Empire back in the first century of the Common Era ended up destroying the entire land of Israel, destroyed Jerusalem, destroyed the temple. The only two movements that emerged out of that were Rabbinic Judaism, which we know today shares a lot in common with the ancient priestly view of things. There are boundaries set in place and these crazy books, we don't go there. And then there were the Judeo-Christians who actually incorporated a lot of this mentality into their own faith. But neither of them knew about the Essenes, except what Josephus, the historian, wrote about them. But we didn't know anything more than that. And we certainly didn't know that this library had been hidden out there and completely abandoned, forgotten about during the course of this great revolt.
0: Let's go to the phones. Mayat in New York, welcome to the show. How you feeling, Mayat?
2: Yes, good morning. And George, thanks for asking. And you and Tom and crew, Joe from Boston, sounds very centered. Ruth, John from Washington, Cornelius. You provided me so much protection and connection to my humanity and well-being and light that here I am back connecting with Coast. And Ken, I have, I'm fascinated with your work and research, and particularly resonated to your description of how Satan exists in the world. But I have a two-part question, and I like to listen over the radio. First of all, there was a crop circle that referenced as when we first heard some years ago by Linda Bolton Howe, the Gog and Magog. Whether you're familiar with that circle, whether you've looked at it and researched it, and just further elaborate on the Gog and Magog theme. The second part of my question deals with you're making the connection that that Dead Sea Scroll was not from where it is thought to be from, but has a wider radius. And I'm wondering if you're familiar with, and I love the idea of a place being called the Shrine of the Book Museum. That's just fascinating. But I'm wondering if you're familiar with Arthur Koestler's work, The 13th Tribe, and the origin and conversion of the Ashkenazi European Jews. And if you have my questions, George is always a good helper with it. I'll listen over the air. Thank you for your work.
1: And thank you. I do appreciate it. Wow, we've got enough to talk about for another few hours here. Yes, I'm familiar with Arthur Koestler. That's a whole topic in itself. 13th Tribe. The first part of the question had to do with Gog and Magog from the book of Ezekiel, chapter 38, 39. These are mysterious, images of cosmic enemies of the Israelites in antiquity. And to this day, we don't know exactly who they were supposed to represent. But a good theory is that this is a depiction of Persia, ancient Persia. And the idea is that in the end of days, the land of Israel will be surrounded by enemies, surrounded by these evil forces, an attack launched by Gog and Magog, but they will ultimately be crushed and defeated. Now, that's pretty intriguing. Modern scholars shy away from whether we're going to believe that any of this is reality and it's just all mythology and yada, yada, yada. And it's too bad, really, because as a scholar, I think we need to open our minds a little bit more. There are Orthodox Jews, who are resonating with this even today, because what is Persia today? What land area is this today? Iran. Iran has proxies, as we know. And what is rumbling in the Middle East right now is this linked somehow to the prophecy of Gog and Magog? That's another show entirely. But it's something that, I like to at least consider, as we look at the turmoil in the world today. As for the 13th tribe, here's the idea that in the heart of Europe, the Ukraine area, that there was a tribal group who converted en masse to Judaism, the Khazars, they were called, and we actually have medieval records of their conversion to Judaism. And Koestler argues that these Khazars became the bulk of European Jewry to this day, which is a fascinating theory. And I don't know, because I think there's also, talking about DNA, there's evidence now that even European Jewry has certain DNA traits that link them back to the ancient priesthood in Israel. So to say that they're all just converts from Khazaria, I think is a little bit too extreme. But I think many of them did, in fact, become Jews, converted officially to Judaism. Judaism welcomes converts to this day.
0: Next up, let's go to Cornelius in Louisiana. Welcome to the show. Hi, Corny.
3: Hey there, George, and it's good to hear Maya's voice back. I'm so glad she's back, George.
0: She sounds good.
3: She does. She really does sound good. But like I said, I've been through some of the same thing. You know that, George. So they're trying to silence us for some reason. But Dr. Ken Hansen, boy, I really enjoy you every time you come on the show. Everybody's had some great questions and stuff. And I'm surprised George didn't call me the Antichrist, because I believe AI is the Antichrist intelligence, and I look at the Bible, and I saw 60 Minutes this Sunday, and the black fellow that's the reporter for 60 Minutes went to Savannah, Georgia, where they're doing these robotics with Boston Dynamics, and I can see that being the image of the beast. Have you ever looked at the Antichrist and AI being the Antichrist intelligence? God bless you, George, and God bless America.
1: Well, thank you so much. Thank you so much. I, of course, have to study this concept of good and evil, light and darkness, the Messiah and the Antichrist. Where did that concept come from? People think, well, it's just the New Testament kind of thing. But no, it has its roots way earlier in this Essene movement. I'm not putting a stamp of belief on that. I don't tell people what to believe. And again, Judaism today says, we don't go there. You know, we think there's only one God. There's not two. So I get all of that. But I respect those who are tuned into something else, something that came from this earlier branch of ancient Judaism. Now, what was the other part of the question?
0: That was good enough.
1: That was good enough. But I've got an analogy I want to share.
0: He wanted to know about the Antichrist.
1: Yeah, he wondered about the Antichrist. And so again, while Judaism doesn't go there today, there is an idea of cosmic good, cosmic evil that is all over this ancient movement. And it is definitely picked up in Christianity to this day. The Essenes became extinct. But what about the Christians? What about the powers of darkness in this world? Do they exist? And what about people who experience these sorts of things, who have encounters with forces of evil? We're even talking about abductions, that sort of thing. Where does that all fit into the picture? And I think there are dimensions out there that are still not understood. And sometimes it takes remote viewers and the like to get into that, to try to imagine what we experience today, but also what the ancients experienced. Like, imagine a two-dimensional stick figure drawn on a flat piece of paper. Now, that stick figure's entire universe is length and width, but imagine a three-dimensional human finger pushes through that piece of paper. And to the stick figure, this is a terrifying, it's an impossible circle of flesh that just manifested out of nowhere, violating all the laws of physics in their 2D universe. The stick figure doesn't have any vocabulary for finger or 3D space. They just know their reality was breached. I love that analogy because it's the same kind of thing that modern experiencers have, and it's the same kind of thing that the ancients record in these texts that are Jewish texts, even if the modern Orthodox don't go there. You know, we try to stay grounded, and I get that too. But this is there, and we've got to deal with it.
0: West of the Rockies, Ray's with us in Phoenix, Arizona. Raymond, go ahead.
4: Hello. Yeah, I wanted to talk to you about the Mark of the Beast. By the way, I figured out the 7,000 years is an age before reading the Book of Enoch, and I've had prophetic dreams of Christ and I walking on water together. Anyway, the beast, I believe, unlike Cornelius, that the 10 super AIs will become the beast, or the image of the beast, the robot. They'll implement them in. It says 10 horns, 10 nations, each nation in its super AI. And I believe that AI will take over the Internet and become the Internet. The true mark of the beast, it says, let he that hath wisdom calculate. And it says the name of the beast and its corresponding numbers. John, our time traveler, gives us a clue. The Messiah spoke in Hebrew. The numbers translated are WWW.
0: Do you see anything in the Bible, Ken, that would tell you that artificial intelligence could be tied to the mark of the beast?
1: Well, okay. Artificial intelligence. There are warnings, of course, today, and serious warnings. Even Elon Musk is very concerned about what AI can become. I have a son who works in this field and is terrified, frankly, of what AI might do in the future. Now, is this in the Bible? No, but let me say that I do, on the other hand, appreciate what AI can give us. I mentioned earlier in the show that AI is now examining the Dead Sea Scrolls to do handwriting analysis. Now, we've always done handwriting analysis on the Dead Sea Scrolls to try to figure out what period of time they might have been written in, because, of course, handwriting changes, just like you can look at English and, you know, if it's certain letters are written a certain way, they were composed during the revolutionary period, that sort of thing. AI does this without any human interference. And one of the most amazing things that it has recently found is that the book of Daniel, as recorded in the Dead Sea Scrolls, is way older than we thought it was, according to the AI. And if this is true, then Daniel is actually predicting events. The Maccabean revolt, it broke out in the 160s before the Common Era. We always thought the book of Daniel, well, it couldn't have been predicting that. It was written after the fact, maybe 160 BCE. AI says, no, it was written at least 80 years before the revolt broke. I mean, that's unbelievable. So AI can help us. And my feeling is, yes, let's use it. I use it all the time as a scholar. While at the same time, let's be aware of what might be coming down the pike with this. There are some serious warnings and, even spiritual warnings as to what it might, how it might result.
0: Thank you, Dr. Ken Hansen. Very enlightening. His YouTube channel is linked up at coasttocoastam.com. 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
6: Over the deal. I'm Ted Lindner, Fox News. President Trump announcing the U.S. has agreed to a peace deal with Iran. Fox's Kevin Cork explains that some lawmakers in the U.S. are not happy with the agreement.
7: As they say, the devil is in the details, and the lack of them right now, not frankly sitting so well with some lawmakers over on Capitol Hill who would love to have the final say when the ultimate agreement is reached.
8: I do think that if we reach a final agreement, I think that should be voted on by the Senate.
7: The great John Kennedy speaking. Meantime, the president says those details will be revealed fairly soon. And for what it's worth, he insists it won't be a, quote, terrible deal like the one former President Barack Obama made with the regime a decade ago.
6: Meantime, the president landing in France for the G7 summit as he got support from the world leaders, including from French President Emmanuel Macron. Two ships have reportedly passed through the Strait of Hormuz with an alleged peace deal being made. Markets reacting Monday by rallying. Fox Business's Ashley Webster with more.
9: Reports that two ships have passed through the Strait of Hormuz. The market's rallying across the board on all of this news. What a difference a deal makes. Investors have been waiting for some positive news out of the Middle East, and all the major exchanges surging. The tech-heavy Nasdaq, by the way, up. And as the markets go up, the price of crude oil has fallen at one point below $80 a barrel for the first time in 3 months. Right now it's close to $81. All of this with Iran promising to reopen the Strait of Hormuz. The question now is, how quickly can the crude oil supply return to normal, and how quickly will we see gas prices come down at the pump?
6: Gas Buddy reporting gas prices fell below the $4 national average for the first time since mid-April. AAA's has the nationwide average though at about $4.07. 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
6: Another round of primaries and runoffs today across the South will have voters casting ballots in Oklahoma, Georgia, and Alabama, as well as in D.C. Fox's Jessica Rosenthal has more.
12: Seven candidates are running in the Democratic primary to be the next mayor of Washington, D.C., including Ward 4 Councilwoman Janice Lewis-George, who's backed by the D.C. Democratic Socialists of America.
13: Right now, using the curfew as a tool for our young people is dangerous. It is dangerous because we have federal troops who are in our city, mass ICE agents who are in our city.
12: In the Alabama Senate primary runoff, President Trump has backed Congressman Barry Moore over retired Navy SEAL Jared Hudson. In the Georgia runoff, President Trump's backed Congressman Mike Collins to challenge Senator John Ossoff in November, while outgoing Governor Brian Kemp has backed former University of Tennessee football coach Derek Dooley. Jessica Rosenthal, Fox News.
6: And there are crowded fields for open seats in Oklahoma. President Trump has endorsed former State Senator Mike Mazzei for governor, as well as Congressman Kevin Hearn for Senate. A B-52 bomber crashed shortly after.

0: to take off Monday at Edwards Air Force Base in Southern California's Mojave Desert. All eight people aboard are dead. Aerial footage showing that virtually nothing was left of the aircraft after that crash. Military officials say that it happened during a routine test mission at the base north of Los Angeles. An investigation is continuing into that tragedy. And a powerful 6.7 magnitude earthquake struck Indonesia's Sulawesi Island Tuesday. This triggered strong aftershocks and shook the city of Palu for more than a minute. Hospitals evacuated patients as a precaution, and scattered damage was also reported. No immediate reports of casualties. The quake striking about 27 miles southeast of Palu at a depth of 6 miles. Officials say there was no tsunami threat. The region remains sensitive to seismic activity after a devastating 2018 earthquake and tsunami killed over 4,000 people. I'm Ted Lindner. This is Fox News.
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1: Up next, our special friend Heidi Hollis joins us. Her latest work is called The Anomalies, a true story of medical mysteries, Jesus encounters, and stigmata. Later on in the show tonight, we'll take your calls on Coast to Coast AM. 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

0: show for more than 25 years. She's known for her work on Shadow People, the Hat Man phenomena. Heidi has been featured on programs such as Ancient Aliens, Alien Disclosure Files, Mysteries Decoded, and many, many others. She explores the intersections of faith, anomalous encounters, consciousness, spiritual warfare, and the unseen dimensions of the human experience. Her latest work is called The Anomalies, A True Story of Medical Mysteries, Jesus Encounters, and Stigmata. Heidi Hollis, back on Coast to Coast. Hello, Heidi.
1: Hey there, George. How's it going?
0: What's new with you these days?
1: Oh, my gosh. It has been an interesting past 5 years, George. I was just talking among two friends here, right? I got something to tell you.
0: Well, we've got 3 million people listening, but just you and me. Go ahead.
1: Okay. All right. That's great. It's been a pleasure hanging out with you for 25 years. My goodness. It's been quite a ride. You know, I just want to tell you, like, for the past, like, 5 years, I've been aiming to disprove what I was told. And, it's been a big challenge. I don't know if you're hearing me okay. I'm hearing like crazy feedback.
0: Yeah, a little bit. We'll have Tom check during the break.
1: Okay. All right. There we go. I know I'm right next to it, but, all right. But, yeah. So as far as, telling the story, I'm leaving out a lot of names, just by their choice and by my choice as well. But I want to thank a lot of people that have helped me along the way, because it's been a crazy time. I'm still getting a lot of crazy feedback. Sorry, guys. That's a while. I don't know what this sound is. But yeah, so, all right, can you guys hear me okay?
0: Yeah, we're hearing you good.
1: All right, sorry about that. It sounds really loud. Okay, so when it came to my talking about this subject and trying to pull it together, I was met with something that was very different. I came on a show here talking about synesthesia to you before when it came to being a machine empath, correct? You remember that?
0: Yep, I sure do.
1: So it, as odd as it was to be informed with the topic of synesthesia, I mean, again, it was something I hadn't heard of. I had at the time been met with a lot of medical anomalies that I wasn't familiar with. And I'm a medical professional. I'm an occupational therapist. It was just something that was new to me to get a lot of different diagnoses. And I didn't know how to place it. And I took the time. I was researching, you know, it's like when you're in the field, you're met with a lot of people with a lot of different things. And when you seem to fall outside of the norm, you just don't know how to place it. And I was met with somebody that was a science journalist that came on the show, and I was talking about synesthesia. And what that is where when somebody experiences one sense, I guess we could say, like some people hear music and they actually will see colors dancing in the air. Well, I had none of that. But apparently I had a lot of different other types of synesthesia that were just kind of out of the ordinary, I guess, to have so many crisscrossings going on in the brain where it just doesn't seem to follow, again, another pattern. And I'm like, well, I wonder if I have so much synesthesia is because I have a lot of different medical diagnoses. And the another person happened to come into my life that was another expert on synesthesia who said, you know what? Let me pose this to somebody that I know. And I'm like, you know, go for it. You know, here's my list of odd medical diagnoses. And this person happened to look into a lot of similar topics as I do as far as spiritual warfare, but they happen to be a religion scholar who I'll just call Chris. And Chris was an interesting character because I really wasn't that familiar with them and all of the work that they did. But we went to meet up and to work on doing different types of projects. And one of them being a television series that was on the topic of religious conversations and the UFO topic and other paranormal situations. Mm-hmm. So it was something that was right up my alley. And this happened to be during COVID. So the year 2020 is when I decided to go and meet up with Chris. So upon meeting Chris, I was met with

0: I mean, it just it, handshake. And, Heidi, I want to tell you, you've got a level of stigmata that we've never seen before, not since the first. And I was like, well, I saw the horror movie, George, a lot of us in this field, I'm into the paranormal. I've seen the horror film, but I didn't know exactly what stigmata was. I'm not Catholic. It wasn't a subject that I was really familiar with.
1: And of
0: And,
1: course, to some who don't know, it's supposed to be the wounds of Christ.
0: exactly. And after seeing the horror movie, I'm like, well, hold on. I'm not bleeding. What do you mean? I'm not quite figuring out what the whole what the reason is for telling me this, because I'm there to work, thinking on a book project, a television project. And it didn't take me long to realize, after a couple of months of so-called working with Chris, that I wasn't really getting anywhere on these projects. It actually became more of a scenario where I was being observed, I was being studied, I was being prodded for answers. I was being questioned on so many different things, because something that I've never been really shy about is talking about my past memories and recalling where I come from. I remember
1: Did you
0: before I was
1: feel
0: born.
1: like you were under a microscope?
0: Oh my gosh, George, it was something different, and it was something that was it's such a different challenge. I'm not shy to talk about anything out of the ordinary, but it got to be really personal, and it got to be really almost intrusive. Like, they're very, very, very intrigued by absolutely everything going on in my life. But I have a lot of books that traverse a lot of different topics, from the shadow people to the Hat Man to angel encounters that taught me a different way of praying, from Jesus encounters that even healed me at one point. And I've just put it all out there. I've had alien encounters. I've had UFO encounters where I've seen different craft that have actually responded, dropping out of the sky down to tree level in front of a group of friends. So I was just really open about it, because that's just who I am and how I am. So it was nothing that I wasn't hesitant to speak on. But it got to be where I was essentially being told things about myself and my family that no one really should know, from them, from Chris. And I'm like, just so thrown off by the whole situation. I'm not following. I'm being told that what a saint is. Okay, being a Methodist, that's what I was raised
1: Was
0: as. I'm a Methodist.
1: he crying though, Holly, or was he being inquisitive?
0: No, it will pr kind of a little bit of both, but also being very telling. And it's a strange pace to have with somebody when you're trying to further understand the project that you're supposed to be working on, only for them to keep pointing everything back to you. And for myself, again, it was personal. Yes, I knew they had a list of some of my medical situations. However, these medical diagnoses were nothing that were really truly hardcore affecting me, but they were just bizarre to have.
1: Was it uncomfortable that they knew so much about you?
0: It was, but and it gets really to the point of, how could I even say, the history of my family, the background of my family. I was asked different things, like, where's your family from originally? And I was like, well, I knew my mother was from Eastern Europe originally, her family were. And they said, oh, okay, that's something that we're quite familiar with. And I'm like, well, what do you mean? And they're like, well, promise us that you'll never get your ancestry tested. And I'm like, well, what is that supposed to mean? Again, I'm trying to get back to the conversation on working on different projects. And it's like, well, because those different ancestry tests try to find the bloodline. And I'm like, oh yeah, I did hear, like, if your family has had some kind of history of criminal activity, everybody in your family should be made aware of it. And they're like, no. We're talking about the bloodline. And I'm not following, George, because it's nothing that I'm familiar with. And I'm like, well, what does that mean? And they're like, Christ's bloodline. I'm like, well, What would make you think that my family's related to that? It made no sense to me. So the conversation changed. I was being guided to actually look into something called the devil's advocacy. Again, I'm not familiar with Catholic background or anything like that. And I'm like, well, what's the devil's advocacy? And they're like, well, that's essentially a challenge to test evidence, question miracles, and look for natural explanations for, how can I say, to prove somebody has a case for sainthood or a modern miracle.
1: Well, but now, were these things happening before you discovered the Hat Man or after?
0: As far as the, which part?
1: The Inquisition. The Inquisition and the Heidi Hall.
0: Oh, no, this was 2020, George.
1: So the Hat Man. This is recent then.
0: This is very recent. And this was something that it's just so very odd to know what to say to that. And I was at the point of, you know, just how could you say, it's like being quite uncomfortable, to say the least, being not quite pushed. I don't want to say that this individual was trying to pressure me. They were trying to be gentle and guiding me to understand the importance of what it is that they're talking about.
1: What was their motive?
0: Well, it came to the point where I was able to decipher that they were trying to create a bridge between the understandings of the Catholic Church and the UFO conversation, as well as the paranormal conversation, and how these different things intermix. And, you know, again, I didn't realize that this individual happened to be a consultant for the Vatican. And I didn't learn of this until the very end of my time span with this person, which was, oh gosh, after about 8 months. And I'm like, you know, they're essentially saying to me, matter of fact, well, you know, I work for the Vatican. I'm like, well, no, I wouldn't know that you worked for the Vatican, because I thought we were working on something else. But, you know, I tell people, it's like, they're like, well, there's no way that the Vatican would officially have somebody reaching out on their behalf to learn about the UFO conversation. I'm like, well, why wouldn't they? This is kind of an important thing that's going on today in the world. And we're being met with answers with the UFO disclosure going on out there that is rubbing a lot of people the wrong way when it comes to their faith, when it comes to their understandings, when it comes to their personal experiences. Some people are taking it as demonic. Others are taking it as angelic or enlightening even. And if the Vatican Church didn't take a step forward, I would think that would be more strange, wouldn't you, George?
1: Indeed. But what was their motive? What did they want with you?
0: Well, it wasn't anything to be too intrusive, but I know that they're trying to encourage me to go through this process of what the Catholic Church calls the devil's advocacy. And as far as I understood it, it was to try to understand the interactions and the visitations that I'd had, that I wrote about in my book, Jesus is No Joke, when it comes to the Jesus encounters that I had. And apparently, the visitations that I had were showing physically on my body, but I have an understanding that what I have on my body, I was born with it. It wasn't anything that necessarily happened at a later stage. Though there's a couple of them that were acquired later, but through no normal means as far as what is typical. For instance, with having, I could go through some of the listings of some of the odd anomalies, because they're not common, they're not every day. And again, being in the medical field, I was able to figure out this pattern that this doesn't make any sense to me why these things are here, because they're so rare. And probably the most prominent one that drew the attention of these religion scholars and those that were associated with the Vatican were something called intraosseous ganglion cysts, that are through the lunate bones in your wrists. Now, we get cysts in our bones in different parts of our body. However, getting them in the small bones is quite rare. And to have them in these tiny bones in the wrists, there's only been two others that have been reported in the world. And I understood that to be rare, but I'm thinking along the lines of, this must be like a condition. This must be a syndrome. You know, why would somebody have this? So I'm trying to understand this. I went to one of the top hospitals in the country to get my DNA tested to see, like, does this follow a pattern of, like, there's something called Ehlers-Danlos syndrome. That's EDS for short.
1: And how did you feel? Did you feel sick?
0: And no. It's like, I'm sorry, I'm jumping all over the place because of my sound is a little off, but I'm trying to paint the picture and the pattern of what it is that was showing up on my skeleton, essentially, that didn't seem to make any kind of sense. I had to pick up an object. My wrist made an odd sound. I go to the ER. There's something that looks like a bullet hole through my wrist. It's not understood why it's there. I get another x-ray. My other wrist has an identical type of bullet hole looking thing to my wrist. It doesn't make any sense why it's there. I'm thinking it's the syndrome. I try to look into it. I don't get any answers. So long story short, another pattern emerges. I try to get another test done. Doctors are not being straightforward. They're not able to give me any answers. And I'm like, I want to get ahead of this. Can I just get my DNA tested, do a full whole genome sequencing so I can understand if I'm at risk of something? I'm not in agony. I'm not suffering greatly or anything along those lines. But if you have a syndrome, you do want to know if there's something you can do to prevent it from getting worse. I go to get this testing done, one of the top hospitals in the country. And George, as weird as this sounds, and I know what it sounds like, I could not get my DNA results.
1: Why not?
0: It's illegal. I know this process. I tried everything I could. I had the strangest conversations with these people. Month after month, year after year, it took 4 years to get something out of them to say, everything is fine. It made absolutely zero sense to me. And, I had to go essentially and pay for a private test to be done.
1: Do they do this to everybody, or were they just doing this to you?
0: Not. Absolutely not. And it's so strange. And, you know, everybody's like, you know, why don't you go and get it? You could sue them for this. I'm like, they didn't cause any harm. It's nothing that I'm looking to do. I just want to get answers, because every time I'm getting a scan, I'm getting something that's never been seen before. I'm being told that this is not a pattern. This is not an issue. This is just a incidental finding. But then I am met with this Vatican scholar who tells me this reflects what is on the Shroud of Turin.
1: The stigmatas. We'll be back in a moment with Heidi Hollis on Coast to Coast AM with her very strange story.
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1: We're going to take calls next hour with Heidi Hollis as we talk about The Anomalies, a true story of medical mysteries, Jesus encounters, and stigmata, which she went through herself, by the way. 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

0: And welcome back. George Norrie, along with Heidi Hollis. We'll take calls with Heidi next hour. Heidi, do you know the name Padre Pio?
1: Yeah, I had to learn about that. And sorry about that. I was having so much feedback I could barely hear you. It was my own setup that was wrong. But yes, I did learn about Padre Pio after being told having stigmata. And I have to tell you, George, it's the first time I'm talking about this publicly, and I'm like, I don't even know where to begin. It is so very strange for me to talk on something that, as a Methodist, it's such a sacred topic, talking about Christ. I'd had encounters with him. It was difficult for me to even know how to begin with that. And here I am sitting with so much attention being pointed towards me. It was uncomfortable. But, you know, Father Ray Boucher, I'm sure he's a friend of the show, he is somebody that really helped guide me during that time because I wasn't familiar with it. He's an Anglican priest. He's a theologian. He's someone that has a lot of ties with the government and also with Collins Elite. People know that conversation in regard to the whole UFO conversation and how the government has essentially approached the topic of a lot of these aliens being demons and why some of the conflicting stories are going on in the government as far as the Pentagon discussing these, the reasons why they're not releasing the truth about the UFO conversation. So Ray Boucher, he informed me about a lot of the conversation when it comes to the topic of stigmata. I also looked into a lot of things on my own. I spoke to people within the ranks of the Catholic Church, different clergy, different deacons, instructors of the faith, and I got well-versed on who Padre Pio is and other people in history, but I was being compared to St. Francis of Assisi, who was apparently the first.
0: Oh, my God. That's amazing. Do you still have stigmata?
1: Well, this is the thing. For myself, because it is not superficial, it's on the skeleton. It's something I was essentially congenitally born with, and the different markings that they were referring to, I had no idea. You know, I just knew that it was a lot of strange things. One of them is something called congenital morphia in coup de sabre. That is something I was born with on the forehead. It looks like you've been struck by a sword, and that's what it translates as, actually. And I'd always ask my family members, you know, where'd I get this huge scar from? What is this from? Turns out there's only a handful of people in the world who has this. 25 have been documented in medical literature. Same with the wrist. I mentioned that there's only been two others that have been documented to have that. The split, I have split knees. It's called bipart patella. I have, there's only been two others that have the kind of bipart patella that I have that's considered medial. So it's all of this stacking. It's not just having one diagnosis that is strange. It's the stacking and what led me to try to find more answers. But in the meantime, I'm speaking to Ray Boucher about this, and he's like, well, let me talk to some of the people that I know in the field who understand rare medical things. And he gets a hold of this gentleman that I refer to as Dr. Jeremiah Matthews in the book. And he's a medical scientist, researcher for the CIA. And he tells Ray, well, that has to only have been created as far as these holes through my wrist through something called gamma radiation. But gamma radiation doesn't exist on this planet. And I'm like, oh, okay. So what I thought was just a highly regarded opinion from this religion scholar became something more scientific that I'm having this highly regarded scientist say this is what's going on. And when I refer this to Chris, the religion scholar, they're telling me, oh, well, that's something that the Shroud of Turin has said to have had a burst of gamma radiation to create this image on the shroud. So this kept my attention, but I wasn't essentially taking it as being 100% truth because it was a lot to be met with. I'm like, so you're telling me this what do you do when you're met with that? What's the right answer? I had no right answers.
0: Do you feel blessed or cursed?
1: I didn't celebrate it, George. I didn't celebrate it because I didn't understand it. I'm like, well, what's the purpose? Why do people get stigmata? It was explained to me that this is something that helps to express God's existence. And I'm like, well, that's beautiful. If it can help somebody here take that, because these are not my marks then, these are his, and go and do with it as you wish, but please keep me anonymous, because this was nothing that I was seeking to be recognized for. I'm not Catholic. I didn't understand the purpose of pointing this out. But long story short, I was essentially backing away from it, George, because I didn't understand what they wanted either fully. I'm like, okay, this is great, but if there's going to be too much attention on me, I literally told them, I can't imagine anybody who's actually seen Christ would want to block a hair on his head from being glorified. And because that's nothing that I understood to want. But in the Catholic faith, they have a different reverence level that I just, it made me uncomfortable. So I set off to essentially learn what was so important about this, because I'm understanding that this is not typical to have all these things that were correlating to what is seen on the Shroud of Turin.
0: This could be a gift.
1: Well, I was probably my worst critic when it came to that, George, because I didn't get that gift part to understand. But I went back to Ray, and he puts me in touch with that CIA scientist who happens to do pro bono cases for medical mysteries. And when I say this man would constantly tell me how he's a man of science and he didn't want any fluff, this is who this guy is. And after months of him going through my records and having a serious conversation with this man who was very to the point and didn't dance around anything, and he tells me, listen to me. I'm going to tell you something. I'm like, okay. And he's like, I thought maybe you might be a hybrid, but you're not a hybrid. I would know. I'm like, wow, we're going to something that's got fluff. We were talking about the alien hybrid conversation. Like that was strange for him to bring that up. And then he goes, this is divine. Do you hear me? This is by divine design. There's by no other means that this is possible. And to have that conclusion be shared with me and Ray as well at a later time, it shook me, because it gave me an answer, but it didn't give me an answer that let me breathe a sigh of relief. You know, George, it was like...
0: What does your family say about this?
1: Oh, George...
0: Or is that another story?
1: This is not something that I've shared with one sibling. That's about it. And it's something it's not an easy conversation to have. Like I said, I spent 5 years trying to disprove everything that was told to me.
0: You've put it in a book now, though, haven't you?
1: Yeah. So I'm speaking to Dr. Jeremiah Matthews. I also got another, an anatomist, a professor of anatomy. And I put him to the same, task to go through my entire medical record to get his opinion about it. And again, man of science barking that and has the exact same conclusion. But George, this is where it gets really fascinating. When I was presented with the Atacama skeleton by the CIA scientist, and I'm like, why are we talking about this? And he goes to explain to me that this had seven novel mutations never seen before. And I'm looking at, you know, the Atacama skeleton is a 6-inch infant female that was thought to be alien because it did look very alien, but it was found to be human by Dr. Gary Nolan. And he's explaining to me, this is human, but it has the seven novel mutations, and I suspect you have 40 of them.
0: 40?
1: 40 novel mutations, yes. And again, it kept circling around the topic, like, how could this have been? And it was determined to be, to have the same building blocks as every other human, but being designed differently, having a different architecture.
0: Well, let me ask you this, and please take this the right way. Are you a human being?
1: It was more explained that I was a hyper-human being because my ancestry involves 43 modern nations across five continents, a culmination of so many different elements. And these different anomalies that I have, over 88 medical diagnoses, a lot of them are super rare, but they are, you can see them, but they're not fully expressing themselves. But it is the ailments of so many different types of diagnoses. But if you test for it, George, it doesn't show up. But you could see it on an MRI. You could see it on an X-ray. DNA shows nothing because I had my own private DNA done because the hospitals wouldn't give it to me.
0: But your DNA does not prove anything, does it?
1: It doesn't show any ailment, but you could see it, but it's not fully expressing itself. Like, for instance, I went to a specialist about the wrist, and he's like, well, looking at my images essentially on an MRI, they're glowing in the center to show inflammation from this MRI scan. And he's like, well, obviously, you've got lupus. And I said, great, could you put that down on my record? Well, of course, it's obvious. Look here, this is glowing here, and it's showing on the same wrist.
0: Well, do you have lupus?
1: I do not have anything, George. I have nothing. And that's been the puzzle. So I got in touch with the president of the Shrouded Turan Research Center, and he found the story to be interesting, and he kind of got in on the research that involved the CIA medical scientist as well to confirm what was being discussed and what was being discovered, along with Ray Boucher.
0: Our friend was part of that, Dr. Barry Schwartz, but he passed on.
1: Yes, so Joe Marino, he's the one that's taken over, and he's done the foreword for my book, actually, because he was part of the whole conversation with all of this that was happening. Because as I was unfolding this layered stack, George, it just got deeper and stranger until I was, I was just the last rung on the ladder to say, you know, to bend the knee to what was being told to me, because everything seemed too astronomical to be true. Everything seemed too profound to be real. Every time I tried to get an answer, even simple ancestry, it was complicated. It's unexplained. I have no name on my birth certificate.
0: Do you think any of this has contributed to your interest in the paranormal and the unusual?
1: Well, something that I hinted to early on and when I was talking at the front of the show, I have a memory that came to me while I was in college, sitting there talking to one of my college roommates, where I recalled agreeing to be born here, to come here during this time for a time of change, and to introduce shadow people and Hat Man to warn people about what their purpose was and how the threat of their presence was going to come to the head that it is now, essentially with bringing about death and destruction, and how to get rid of them, how to prevent them digging their hands into people's lives. So this is something that came all at me at once, and standing in the middle of my living room talking to my friend. And in that instance, I was on task. I knew what I came here to do, and I started doing it. I put a UFO group together. I started writing the book, The Secret War, discussing the whole conversation when it comes to shadow people, Hat Man, and the spiritual warfare, and how these things were after people's souls. And then to be told also, when the writing of that book, I had these beings that were, they looked not human, but they spoke of Christ. They spoke of working for God, and their orders only came from them, and speaking of matters of the soul and how things were happening on this earth, and how we had to stand up for ourselves. And the first part I was given in regards to the Shadow People Hat Man conversation was how to bless your home, how to stand your ground, how to protect where you're at and not allowing them to gain access or to continue to wreak the havoc that they do. And in speaking to this being, myself and my college roommate, this being also told me something about how I was made. Now, this is a book I wrote in 1997, and it was published in 2001. And this being said, we made you different, so your soul can stay in this container, essentially, not a container, but they said to stay within that body so you could do the job that you came here to do in warning the people.
0: Well, stay right where you are, Heidi. We're going to come back in a moment and take phone calls with you. Heidi Hall is with us and her remarkable story that she has kept secret for years from us.
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0: homeless little boy selling papers on the street corner. It was really cold. He went over to a policeman and said, "Do you happen to know where a homeless boy like me could find a warm place tonight?" The policeman said, "You go right down the street. See that big white house? Knock on the door. When the lady comes to the door, just say, 'John 316.'" He did that, and the lady let him in, took him to the kitchen, fed him a big warm meal, ran him a really hot bath. He hadn't been that full and that warm for a long time, and then tucked him in to a soft bed with lots of blankets. And he thought, "I don't know about this John 3:16. I don't understand it, but it sure is good for a cold little boy." The next morning there was breakfast, and then she explained John 3:16 and the sacrifices Jesus made. You know it. "For God so loved the world that he gave his only begotten Son. Whosoever believeth in him should not perish but have everlasting life." A little hard to comprehend, but very real. And have a good day from Success Floor Covering, Oakland and Holland Avenue, Westover.
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2: No deal details yet. I'm Sue Gossman, Fox News. An initial agreement between the U.S. and Iran to extend their ceasefire has been inching toward a formal signing. Vice President J.D. Vance telling Fox's Hannity the president may decide to release details about the agreement before that.
3: What the president has said is the agreement will come out on Friday. He may decide to release the agreement sooner than that.
2: Fox's Alex Hogan is more.
4: President Trump posted online that Iran has agreed to never have a nuclear weapon and called reports that the U.S. would pay Iran $300 million fake news. The peace framework would reopen the Strait of Hormuz. Iranian state media reporting that Tehran has only agreed to 60 days of free passage for ships, and after that, they could collect transit payments. While the deal calls for an end to fighting in Lebanon, Hezbollah announced new rounds of fire on Israeli troops in the southern part of the country. The Iranian-backed group also warned Israel there would be no return to the status quo. The specifics of the agreement not yet announced. A signing ceremony will take place in Switzerland on Friday.
2: Senate Minority Leader Chuck Schumer not pleased with the agreement.
5: Iran has more control over the Strait of Hormuz today than before the war began. Gasoline prices are still dramatically higher than before the war and will remain so for a long time.
2: Leaders of the Group of Seven Summit of Major Industrialized Nations facing a packed agenda on their first full day together in France today. The agenda includes ending the war in Ukraine and addressing the Middle East crisis. California Governor Gavin Newsom says the Justice Department, under orders by President Trump, has launched an investigation into him and his wife.
6: This country does not belong to you. It does not belong to your cronies. And we're going to fight your lawlessness. And we're going to continue to remind the people of this country of your corruption.
2: No comment from the Justice Department. 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
2: Officials working to determine the cause of a plane crash Monday of a B-52 bomber that went down shortly after takeoff from Edwards Air Force Base Monday morning. All eight people aboard were killed. Two Boeing employees were among the eight. President Trump wants Republicans to add voter ID provisions to an extension of surveillance tools.
10: A key provision of the Foreign Intelligence Surveillance Act expired over the weekend, and an attempt to renew the spy program faces a new wrinkle. President Trump is urging Republicans to attach the Save America Act to the FISA bill. The Save America Act would add ID and proof of citizenship requirements for voters. A FISA extension already faces stiff opposition from Democrats because of the president's pick to temporarily be acting director of national intelligence. Senate Majority Leader Republican John Thune says adding the Save America Act to FISA is unrealistic. In Washington, Jared Halpern, Fox News.
2: Authorities are still searching for a Peruvian man in the U.S. illegally who allegedly tried to run over an ICE agent with his van Monday morning.
11: ICE identified the driver as an illegal alien from Peru who was released into the U.S. under the Biden administration. He was given a final order of removal by an immigration judge in January. ICE says he refused to pull over during the traffic stop and instead weaponized his vehicle and struck an officer with his van. That agent opened fire and at least one bullet hit the vehicle, but the suspect still got away. The ICE agent who was hit was taken to a hospital to be treated. They're expected to be okay. Now, this case adds to the 3,300% increase in vehicle attacks against law enforcement officers, according to an ICE spokesperson.
2: This is Christina Coleman reporting. An Indonesia Sulawesi island struck by a 6.7 magnitude earthquake Tuesday, which was followed by strong aftershocks. Scattered damage was reported, but no word at this point of any casualties. I'm Sue Guzman. This is Fox News.
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1: And we're talking with Heidi Hollis. She found the shadow people, the hat man, and now she has stigmata, the stigmata images of Christ all over her body. 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
2: 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Start knowing.

0: according to two scientists that I had take a look at it. And yeah, so it's been a really wild ride. George, you mentioned I hadn't told you guys I had a hard time accepting. I had a hard time even speaking to one of my siblings about it. So it's been a really difficult time. I took a step back from social media. I was really digging deep and trying to understand what this all meant and how I didn't remember this part when I remember so much of why I agreed to be born here, why I'm here. And so I kind of had a lot of conversations praying to God, like, really, you didn't tell me this, huh? But oddly enough, when I did have some of these medical challenges come up that had me in a hospital or something like that, only for it to resolve or be miraculously cured, like a brain aneurysm, George, that was the last time I saw Jesus. He would show up to heal different things. And one of them was a brain aneurysm. It's like I'm in the ICU. I go to emergency surgery. It's gone. I don't have it. Well, maybe we misdiagnosed. I'm like, so many things that should have destroyed me got healed or misdiagnosed. And one rare thing after another where I had to find answers. I just wouldn't have never guessed it was this until a Vatican scholar and the different scientists gave me these answers. But I was the last one to accept, to be honest.
1: Are you okay?
0: I am. I'm great. You know, I really am. I had some close calls just because it'll look like it's something awful, but it'll end up being nothing, George, again and again. And, you know, I had a really crazy challenge not too long ago that, you know, I go to the top hospital in the world. They only had two others who had this. And guess what, George? It remedies on its own, essentially. And I'm like back at square one. I'm like, I'm expecting the worst, just like the technical difficulties of tonight. There are some evil things that really hate my guts, and I take it as a compliment, like Hat Man shadow people. So I expect the worst, but it always ends up being okay. So I just roll with the punches, George, and it's been a wild ride, and I would have never guessed in a million years this is where I'd be sitting trying to explain how I've got these things. And this is my first time speaking publicly about it, and I had no idea where to begin with it. So rough start, but hey, we're getting there, George.
1: How did you discover the Hat Man, Heidi?
0: Oh, gosh. That was something that actually went after a friend of mine. I discovered the shadow people, and I thought it was another form that shadow people had taken, you know, until I wrote the book that was exclusively about the Hat Man that let me know that he was something different. And then he started introducing himself to people and saying that he was the devil himself. And a lot of people that experienced him also said the same thing. They would ask that question, who is he? He's the devil, isn't he? And my understanding and recollections of, you know, agreeing to come here was to introduce essentially the modern day devil in the world today, and that being him and his minions being shadow people and the old hag and grim reaper looking shadow thing, the hooded shadow looking things, which are actually alien beings. But if it's evil, it's on one side of the fence. They all have a similar agenda. If it's a negative alien being, they're just all the same. But if anything can't stand the name of Jesus Christ in their presence, that's not a friend that I'd care to have stop by. So it's been coming full circle, if you will. It's like here, starting off talking about the demonic and coming to this conclusion of God showing himself in the world today with evidence, with scientific proof, with stories. I didn't mention, this is crazy, over the years, George, I've had maybe a dozen people send me emails saying, hey, you know, I saw you. You told me to reach out to you, so here I am. You saved my life. You really helped me. George, when I close my eyes at night, I am suddenly in somebody's face, and you think it's a dream until they write you and say, hey, you gave me your name. Here I am, you know, don't you remember? And So I learned that's called bilocation.

0: education. It wasn't until the Vatican scholar told me that's what it's called. I've asked for years, what is that? Why are people seeing me? And to learn, it's called bilocation. And they followed it up to say, only the saints do that, Heidi. And I'm like, what is a saint? I understand a saint to be anybody who believes in Christ, but Catholics have a different belief of the saints being something that we all strive to be. I had not heard of that before. There's a lot that I wasn't familiar with the Catholic understandings, but as I mentioned, I tried talking to a lot of people about what it is that they understand, and I've had, now this gets even stranger, because I've had a lot of dream vision-like things of Catholic saints. I didn't know who they were, though. One being a Joseph of Cupertino, the flying monk. I didn't know there was such a thing, but I've been seeing him so many times. I didn't know who he was. And I'm not a psychic or a guru or anything like that. I'm just me, that I would just make note of it. I'd share with a handful of people that I knew, but I didn't know that there were answers to this. And I want to say too, like, even when it comes to the Vatican, CIA, different clergy, different people, different scientists who've helped me over these 5 years trying to understand this, everybody has been super kind and very protective of me.
1: Good.
0: And I've been humbled by the whole process. I can't say that anybody was aiming to be pushy or cruel or confusing. I think they were as equally confused as I was with all of the different elements, but it gave me answers that I never expected to even seek, you know, because what a thing, George, what a thing. And I feel like I've been telling, you know, nieces and nephews and other relatives now, hey, so you might hear some things, you know, and they're like, well, why didn't you say anything? I'm like, well, I didn't know where to begin. And I just don't know this part, as what I tell everybody. I'm like, I don't know this part. I just know the part what I came here to do. And I did that. And I thought I was near the end of telling people about the demonic and what these times are that we're coming upon, because we're upon a time of change, and it's going to be okay. God always wins in the end, you know, and so many people are seeming to anticipate the end times. And I'm like, but we're going to lose too many people because too many people are not prepared. And I think that we have to look after each other during these difficult times, because it's not a time for people to lose their faith. Let's put it that way. It's not a time for people to suddenly want to turn their minds off or their souls away from the truth of things. I know the conversation in regards to the whole UFO and different beings and them claiming to be our creators. And I just want people to know that God is real.
1: I think we know that, Heidi. Let's go to the phone.
0: Yeah.
1: West of the Rockies. Mm-hmm. Charles in Sacramento. Go ahead, Charles.
2: Hi, George.
1: Hi.
2: Hello, Heidi.
0: Hi.
2: You do a lot of work for the Paranormal Network, and I know that George offers you a lot of support because you do the work, and I appreciate that. My question to you is about stolen valor and how you respond to people who would say that Jesus is a real person that walked the earth and did so much work, and the martyrs and the saints, the world doesn't need another martyr or a saint. What the martyrs and saints do is they point to Jesus, and Jesus mm-hmm. points to God, and that's the whole point of the church in this time. So I guess I would like for you to tell me about God. That would be the question.
0: Yeah.
2: Thank you.
0: Yeah. No, I appreciate that, because I think that was the biggest problem that I had with all of it, because too much attention was pointed towards me. And I said, no, if that's what you're identifying these as, then these are his marks. I didn't earn these. And that's how I refer to them in this book as well, because I couldn't imagine wanting to block any glory from him. And when I understood what the ancient church of the Catholic faith calls stigmata, as being signs to let people look to the evidence of God, that's when I felt more comfortable to say anything. God is the one that creates all and creates all patterns, keeps us questioning and wanting to learn more. God is real. He leaves signs. He sends help, whether if it's in a pet or some lady talking on Coast to Coast, talking about the evidence that I had to finally bend the knee to. It literally came to that, because everybody else was trying to run off and say, hey, there's a living saint. I'm like, whoa, that's not, that, I'm not comfortable with that. I didn't like the stance that some of the people were saying in regards to that, of the people that surrounded me as far as the different experts. It was nothing that I sought. It's been quite a process to be able to even speak to it, as I've said so many times tonight, because it is awkward for me.
1: Why do you think it was you, Heidi? Why do you think you were selected for this?
0: I wasn't. I think a lot of people volunteered to be here during the times that we're in. I remember being a volunteer. I'm nothing special. I'm shocked as the next person in understanding what I'm looking at and what took so many experts to break down to me. I think having a sense of humor in the face of the supernatural, the paranormal, ufology, as I've had over the years, made people more comfortable to talk about these things instead of leaving a room in terror, you know. Perhaps being able to just be myself and relating these stories and using my real name to things, because a lot of people in this field, they're not experiencers. They want to protect their families, I understand. But I just felt like the best way that I know how is to put myself out there and make myself vulnerable to it and let the questions come, let the static come. But I know what I'm here for. And if anything I feel blessed about is knowing that. I have no doubts. I have no doubts about Christ. I have no doubts about the existence of God. And I've always prayed that I would have one element of something that would give that evidence to people to know what it is that I've experienced. And here it was sitting all along, literally on my bones and body. The rarity calculation is through the roof. For just a few of the diagnoses are impossible. My ancestry is impossible. Everything is impossible. But there is only one possible way, and that's through God.
1: Let's go to John in Wisconsin. Welcome to the show. Hi, John.
3: Hello, George. Hello, Heidi. Several brief comments, please. I always appreciate when Heidi is on Coast to Coast. She speaks clearly and can articulate her comments on complicated subjects. I believe one of the reasons, or the reason, all these strange things have happened to Heidi is because she does communicate so well. Whether it's during George's news segments, a full two-hour show like tonight, or the podcast, Heidi provides information that people may have similar struggles, but have no source of help, have no source of wisdom, and they're struggling. So, Heidi, I want to thank you for all you do. I want to encourage you to keep up the good work. And, George, thank you for taking my call.
1: Thank you, John. Well said.
0: Wow.
1: Thank Heidi. How about
0: thank
1: that?
0: You, John. John, you have no idea. I needed to hear that tonight. Because I rarely, like you say, I don't have trouble speaking my mind about these things. But this, it's such a sacred topic. I don't know. I don't want that attention at me. I want it towards God. I want it towards Christ. And if I can help in any way, I do. And it's important, you know. And this is where things have led me to, and I took the time, I took the steps, I took the advice, I did the walk, and I came here on my knees going, well, you know, it is what it is, and I accept it. I accept it to be what it is. It is a divine design that has no other answer but God. And I appreciate you, John. I really do, because I really needed that. So
1: let's go to Suzanne in Minneapolis. Welcome. Hi, Suze. Go ahead.
4: Hi, George. Hi, Heidi. Wow, this is really why I love Coast to Coast. This story is really amazing. I'm a medium, and I thought I've heard everything, and this is over the top, and I believe all of it. And I hope that you're on more often, because this is just so amazing.
0: Oh, I appreciate it. I want people to realize that, you know, people are anticipating there being alien hybrids here, but there are also different types of humans here. I know, according to the scientists, I'm an outlier of a human, a hyperhuman, a compilation of different things that aren't expected to come together. So if that is any kind of reassurance for people to know that the architecture of this design is only by one, and God hears everything. God is aware of everything. And one of the experiences I had with Christ that I wrote about in my other book on Jesus encounters was when I saw Jesus in this, he didn't say anything, but he let it be known he was so anxious to return, but he was waiting on one thing. But he was aware of just absolutely everything. So when people feel like, gosh, this place sucks, I don't understand why life is so hard, it's like we're outside of the garden and we're trying to get our way back in. The serpent came with us and is messing with us, you know? So it's a matter of understanding and recognizing that now. And people are going to paint different pictures as far as these beings that are in these ships and, oh, they're the good guys. Well, good guys don't hide like that, do they? You know, we got all these different questions. It's just, you know, they say test the spirits. All you have to say is one name. If it hurts them, then you know what you're standing in front of. So I think we're all learning here, and I appreciate your comments. There's always something new in the world.
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1: And we'll be back with Final Calls with Heidi Hollis in just a moment on Coast to Coast. 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And then later on, Catherine Nadel joins us to talk about The Other Side. 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

0: And welcome back to Coast to Coast. George Norrie with you. Our final segment with Heidi Hollis as we talk about her strange situation. Heidi, is it still ongoing for you?
1: But it's okay. You know, I am fine. I just have, evidence of divine design, apparently, that God has been very active. And I wanted to also point out something, George. I think I might have mentioned once on a prior program that there is a series called Millennium, and I'll just simply say this. From my perspective and others, there are elements in it that feel strikingly familiar to my life and my family story, even using our names. Not going to make any legal claim, but I'm talking about parallels, and that it's a third and final season, and it is about the apocalypse and how the secret groups are essentially trying to control the apocalypse through my character and the family. I was contacted by somebody in the CIA that told me that is a form of predictive programming, that they have technology that they were using, and I'm probably part of the one family or several families that they actually keep an eye on. To use the names and likeness, I mean, it's so strange, but it says a lot, and it pulls more into this the full circle of what is all of this, except to understand that there is a spiritual battle going on, and there are a lot of people in the government and in different institutions that are very much aware of it, and they keep an eye on people like myself, and they give hints in our programming. They give hints, and they approach people like me, and we don't necessarily have the goods always on us to say, look, this is them approaching, but they're doing it, and I'm glad, and they've been kind. They've been, you know, very generous with their time and trying to help and explain things, and I'm glad to be able to have the opportunity to speak to it here today about it, though it didn't come out as planned initially, but it's, hey, I think that everything happens for a reason, and I'm glad to be a part of, introducing Shadow People Hatman to talking more about Christ on your show, George.
0: All right, let's go to Ruth in Maryland. Take it away, Ruthie.
2: Oh, hi, George and Heidi. Thank you so much for taking my call. And Heidi, I am so sorry about what you went through, but I just want you to know that we love you and you are one of our favorite guests. And when I found out you were going to be on tonight, I had to go to the library because I don't have any internet here. I had heard that you were a cartoonist. I'm the one that has the little doggy that chewed up two of my gold crosses while on my neck while I was sleeping, if you remember that.
1: Yeah.
2: Last time.
1: Oh my gosh.
2: Yeah. I keep I love doing cartoons myself, and I keep a logbook, a coast logbook, and at the bottom of the page I draw little cartoons. It's funny. I have one of you, George, when I talked about school. It Coast is like school, where you're the professor and you're teaching us, and guess what you're saying? You're saying, please watch your language.
0: That's me.
2: And yes. Anyway, yes, Heidi, oh my gosh, I was in such a bad mood before I went to the library because I've been so stressed out. And when I saw your cartoons, your comics, oh my gosh, it just put a smile on my face with the Bigfoot and the trick-or-treat ones. Oh, they're like one of the best ones. And
1: gotta have fun with the paranormal. I love that's all I ever wanted to be growing up, was a comic strip artist, and I still do it with the Outlander comic.
2: I was wondering, how old were you when you started drawing, and could you please put out a book on your comics? I would love to have, would love to be one of the first ones to buy it, Heidi, and thank you so much.
1: Thank you for that. I appreciate that. I have a big sense of humor, so the outlanderscomic.com, I've got it on Instagram and all that. I promise I'll put out a book. I mean, when you're in this field and you understand so many different elements of it, it's fun to put it in the comic and learn to laugh at it, as I do with the books that I write too. I have a lot of humor in them, even this book on Jesus, the Anomalies book too. So I just think it's good to be as humanly flawed as possible when we talk about any topic, you know, have fun and keep it real at the same time. So I appreciate your call.
0: Heidi, where do we get your book, The Anomalies?
3: The Anomalies, it's an ebook right now. The print book will be out in about a month, and that is everywhere that you can find a book, honestly. So it's on Amazon, of course, The Anomalies, and on HeidiHollis.com. You can go there, and I'll give you a direct link to it.
0: All right, let's go to Rich in California on the wild card line. Hey, Rich, go ahead.
4: Hey, thank you. Heidi, I'm trying to figure out this being you're talking about. Did he ever make it anything clear as to what he was saying? Because he sounds kind of confusing to me.
3: Are you talking about the being that helped myself and my college roommate learn about the ins and outs of the shadow people Hatman phenomenon? You know, it's wild because a lot of people think I researched it and put out the definitions and how to deal with them when I was in college, and I'm like, there was nobody talking about this. I named these things because I was talking to my friends about it. This information came by way of a being that is not human, looks like a small child, fleshy colored, and he would speak of God and Christ and how they took their orders from them, and this is how you defeat these negative beings, whether they're abducting you or if they're shadow people or Hat Man, and how to bless your space. I have the free method of how to do that on my website, too, to be able to have the upper hand so you don't have to be victim to these beings, because they disrupt your whole your whole life. And if you don't have good sleep, I mean, it breaks you down from the inside out and your family. So, but yeah, so this being, I've referenced him so many times. A lot of people think shadow people, Hatman's all paranormal. I'm like, I had a UFO group for 15 years. I spoke as somebody that researched the topic of UFOs and had this non-human being with myself and college roommate telling us about faith and spirit and how to fight the dark. So, not confusing at all for me.
0: Let's go next to James in Manhattan, New York, east of the Rockies. Hi, James.
5: Hi, George. Thank you for letting me be on your show. Listen, this is going to be real quick for you or Heidi.
0: Okay.
5: You or Heidi. I don't know what year it was, but I believe it was 2012. I was at a psychiatric center, and it was not the medication. It was not the medication. This is my first vision. I saw two lights. One gold and one green. They were giving off all sorts of different lights. It looked like a piece of heaven, you know, and even black lights was coming off of it. This was my first vision. I swear to God, on the stack of Holy Qurans and Bibles, this was my first vision. It was not the medication at all.
0: I'll give that to you, Heidi. What do you think?
3: I'm not familiar with that kind of thing, but I appreciate you sharing your story. That's fascinating.
0: Where do you think these visions come from, Heidi?
3: You know, I'll tell you, and having, now I know our out-of-body experiences and bilocations, time does not seem to be limited. I go forward in time and backwards in time, and apparently in this time where people would find me. So I think it's for myself, because now I know I am made so different, and other aspects are very different. For me, I don't have the answers, but I think we all are capable of having different types of experiences, and being able to accept them is probably the biggest challenge, to be honest.
0: Next up, Taylor in Iowa is with us. Go ahead, Taylor.
6: Hi, can you guys hear me?
0: Yes, we can. Yep.
6: Normally, I'd call from either of the lines, but Tom instructed me to go to the international line because he couldn't hear me. So I'm here on the international line. I'm smiling because I get to talking to you both. Heidi, what got you, what prompted you to write your book and talk about all these things that you're talking about now?
3: Well, I plan to write a second book to my Jesus is No Joke book because I'd seen Jesus more times, and I wanted to put those in the next book. But then I was met with the Vatican scholar who's pointing so much in my direction, and I just stopped writing. And I'm like, this is, it just got so complicated, and I had to pause and learn. And I felt like I was starting to feel rather selfish, especially during the time of COVID, when people are like, where's God? Well, you know, we're getting sick, we're dying, losing our jobs. And I'm like, and here I was just shown a part of God being real. And I'm sitting here doubting. And I'm like, this can't be on me, you know? So I felt a responsibility, and with knowledge comes responsibility. And I just wanted people to know that, you know, God shows up in the places that we would never expect. And, you know, it's not been easy, but you know what? I'm very happy that I have, and even though it's the first time I'm talking about it publicly, I'm proud that I was able to get the words out, you know, to some extent. There's a whole lot more that goes to it. I have, the book was over 500 pages long. I had to cut it in half because there's so much more to say. That second book, The Anomalies, will be coming out as soon as I get it edited. I just feel that we all should know. Like, I don't think sitting on knowledge is okay. It's just like the UFO disclosure. They have all of this knowledge and they're not sharing. Like, who's to say you shouldn't know? So I just felt like if I could help people understand, even some small way, I'm here for that.
0: Did you ever think, Heidi, that you would be in that position?
3: No, gosh, no, George. I mean, I'm humbled. I really am, and I'm glad that, you know, I've heard from people already that it's helped to know, and I think my reputation has helped people to be able to accept. I wouldn't sit here and tell a fib, you know, that this is something that I've been in this field for so long, and to come full circle to this and pointing this way, no way. But I'm absolutely glad that it's pointing to God and not to me.
0: Let's go to Jim in Sheboygan, Wisconsin. Hey, Jim, go ahead.
7: Yes, George, first of all, I want to thank you for taking my call. And Heidi, yes. I want to tell you, George, you have wonderful talk shows. Heidi, I'd just like to tell you that I was abused when I was a kid. And when somebody told me about Jesus, and told me that the Bible is the only thing that's true. And another thing I want to tell you is we're all saved by grace. That's what the Bible says. We're saved by grace. And if we follow Jesus, we will have a better life.
3: Most definitely. I appreciate that. My podcast right here on George's network, Dark Becomes Light, talking about spiritual warfare. And I mean, it's so much a part of the stuff I've been doing all this time, and I'm so glad that you said that about, you know, God is the way. That's all I know. Everything I do is for Him. So,
0: how evil is the Hat Man, Heidi?
3: Oh, gosh. Well, I mean, he's taken the responsibility to say he is the devil himself. So collecting souls, torturing people till they want to give their souls up, I think that's as dark and as low down as you can get. So just as awful as you can imagine, George.
0: Quick call from Ed in Charlotte, North Carolina. Go ahead, Eddie.
8: Yeah, Heidi, I'm a math freak, so I know you as H-square, which I'm sure you understand. And George shows the tremendous genius he is in this field because he realized how important your knowledge was way back and continued to have you on. And my heart goes out to you having to deal with the Shadow Man. I'm not built to be able to handle that. Thank God I've never seen one yet. But I have a question. Way back on the show, you made the comment that you saw a sculpture of a Hat Man without a hat made by Rudolf Steiner. And I want to know, first of all, Rudolf Steiner to me is like Elon Musk of the day. He picked up that energy from the center of the Milky Way hits Venus and creates a lot to do with plant life on Earth.
0: 30 seconds, Heidi. What do you think?
3: Wow. Well, I have his image on my website. His name is Ahriman. I'm not that familiar with Rudolf Steiner, just that work that I'd seen. But, yeah, George is a genius. He gave me a chance, and I appreciate it. Everybody at Coast gave me a shot, and I'm always grateful and thankful. Even Tom over there, my buddy.
0: And we love your little news segments that you do for us as well, Heidi.
3: Love you guys. This has been awesome to have this privilege. Thanks for letting me tell my story. I appreciate it.
0: Good luck and take medically healthy care of yourself, okay?
3: Oh, I'm good. 100%.
0: All right, you stay that way. Heidi Hollis, the name of the book, The Anomalies. For Dan Galante, Tom Danheiser, Sue Trikas, Lex Lonehood, Sean Ladasore, Alec Fernandez, Stephanie Smith, Tim Banal, George Knapp, and Richard Serrett, I'm George Norrie, somewhere out there on Coast to Coast AM. We'll see you on our next edition. Until then, be safe, everyone.

0: There was a teacher gave out a test to every one of the students when they came in. It was a surprise. One page, he handed it to them with the print down. When everybody had one, he said, okay, turn it over and I want you to write about what you see. This test was nothing but a blank page with one black dot in the middle. And that's what they had to write about, what they saw. Every student wrote about the black dot, what they thought it meant, where it was on the page. He said, here you had a nice white piece of paper, but you focused on the dark spot. He said, our life is a gift, but if we insist on focusing only on the dark spot, the health issues that bother us, a lack of money, a relationship problems, then the dark spots will be the ones that pollute our mind. We need to take our eyes away from the black dots in our life and focus on the blessings, all those good things in life, and a Savior, Jesus Christ, who died for our sins to give us hope, peace, and the promise of everlasting life. So don't focus on the dark spots and have a good day. 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
3: More questions about the deal. I'm Ted Lindner, Fox News. President Trump announcing the U.S. has agreed to a peace deal with Iran. Fox's Kevin Cork in Washington, though, explaining some lawmakers have questions and some are not happy with the tentative agreement.
4: As they say, the devil is in the details and the lack of them right now. Not frankly sitting so well with some lawmakers over on Capitol Hill who would love to have the final say when the ultimate agreement is reached.
5: I do think that if we reach a final agreement, I think that should be voted on by the Senate.
4: The great John Kennedy speaking. Meantime, the president says those details will be revealed fairly soon. And for what it's worth, he insists it won't be a, quote,

0: terrible deal like the one former President Barack Obama made with the regime a decade ago.
1: The president landing in France for the G7 summit, getting support from world leaders, including from French President Emmanuel Macron. The seven major leaders will debate major world challenges today. Fox's Jonathan Savage with more.
2: The G7 summit of wealthy democracies has a packed agenda, including the war in Eastern Europe. President Trump says he's had productive chats in recent days with the leaders of Ukraine and Russia.
3: We had a very good conversation yesterday with President Zelensky and President Putin, and I see maybe we can do something.
2: The president speaking yesterday after arriving in France for the summit. Leaders will also discuss the safe reopening of the Strait of Hormuz. France and the UK are offering to lead a mission there. Jonathan Savage, Fox News.
1: More than 525,000 packages of Park Street Deli macaroni and cheese sold at all these stores nationwide being recalled because they may contain undeclared soy lecithin, an ingredient that can trigger allergic reactions in people with soy sensitivities. 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
4: You never know who might be taking the quiz.
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1: Another round of primaries and runoffs today across the South. They'll have voters casting ballots in Oklahoma, Georgia, and Alabama, as well as in the nation's capital, Washington, D.C. Fox's Jessica Rosenthal with more.
17: Seven candidates are running in the Democratic primary to be the next mayor of Washington, D.C., including Ward 4 Councilwoman Janice Lewis-George, who's backed by the D.C. Democratic Socialists of America.
18: Right now, using the curfew as a tool for our young people is dangerous. It is dangerous because we have federal troops who are in our city, mass ICE agents who are in our city.
17: In the Alabama Senate primary runoff, President Trump has backed Congressman Barry Moore over retired Navy SEAL Jared Hudson. In the Georgia runoff, President Trump's backed Congressman Mike Collins to challenge Senator John Ossoff in November, while outgoing Governor Brian Kemp has backed former University of Tennessee football coach Derek Dooley. Jessica Rosenthal, Fox News.
1: And there are crowded fields for open seats in Oklahoma, and President Trump has endorsed former State Senator Mike Massey for governor and Congressman Kevin Hearn for Senate. A B-52 bomber crashed shortly after takeoff on Monday. Edwards Air Force Base in Southern California's Mojave Desert is where it went down. All eight people aboard were killed. Aerial footage showing virtually nothing left of the aircraft after the crash. Military officials saying this happened during a routine test mission at the base north of Los Angeles. The investigation continues. And a powerful 6.7 magnitude earthquake striking Indonesia's Sulawesi Island Tuesday, triggering strong aftershocks and shaking the city of Palu for more than a minute. Hospitals were evacuated as a precaution and scattered damage reported, though there was no immediate report of casualties. The quake struck about 27 miles southeast of Palu at a depth of 6 miles. Officials say there was no tsunami threat. The region remains sensitive to seismic activity after a devastating 2018 earthquake and tsunami killed more than 4,000 people. I'm Ted Lindner. This is Fox News.
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9: Two. This is America in the Morning from Westwood One. Good morning, I'm John Trout. It's Tuesday, June 16th, 2026. Here's what's coming up on America in the Morning.
11: The Trump administration touts the preliminary peace agreement with Iran, with skeptics waiting to see the details. I'm John Stolness in Washington.
12: California Governor Gavin Newsom says that the Justice Department is investigating him and his wife. I'm Lisa Dwyer.
13: A deadly crash in California involving a B-52 bomber.
23: Edwards Air Force Base experienced a horrible tragedy.
13: I'm Clayton Neville.
24: A plane taking people up to skydive plunged into a field and was engulfed in flames. I'm Haya Pinjwani.
25: On Wall Street, stocks rallied on a diplomatic breakthrough with Iran, and oil prices plunged yesterday. I'm Jessica Ettinger.
26: Amid news of a tentative deal between the U.S. and Iran, questions remain about when a fifth of the world's crude oil will start flowing again. I'm Jennifer King.
9: All ahead on America in the Morning. It's 7 after. Vice President J.D. Vance led a Trump administration media blitz in an effort to convince the American people the memorandum of understanding between the U.S. and Iran will be good for everyone. But skeptics aren't so sure. John Stolness has more from Washington.
11: The language and details of what the two sides agreed to over the weekend has still not been made public, although Vice President Vance did try to provide some details in multiple media appearances throughout the day. On Fox News with Sean Hannity, he was asked about Iran's uranium enrichment program.
27: And they're agreeing never to enrich.
28: They're agreeing right now to eliminate the enriched stockpile. And if they don't get to a point where they agree to stop enriching, then they don't get the other benefits of the bargain.
11: Vance says news reports indicating the deal included $300 billion in taxpayer money that would go to Iran to help them rebuild from the war damage is not true.
28: They never get a dime of American taxpayer money, ever. Full stop, not even close.
11: Many of the details could be revealed on Friday when Vance, President Trump's son-in-law Jared Kushner, and Special Envoy Steve Witkoff are expected to be in Geneva for the signing. The opening of the Strait of Hormuz has been the primary focus. But Democratic Senator Mark Kelly tells CNN he thinks the White House is hiding the memorandum of understanding.
29: I think they think the criticism is going to be more severe if people see it. I think that's why they haven't released it, and that's why the president tweets about it. Hey, for anybody to seriously evaluate this thing, especially me in the United States Senate on the Armed Services and the Intelligence Committee, I got to see something that isn't a tweet.
11: Israel's ongoing war with Lebanon could also upset the peace agreement. Both the U.S. and Iran indicated Israel would need to stop their offensive against Hezbollah. But on Monday, Prime Minister Benjamin Netanyahu pushed back, saying he will not comply with Trump's peace deal and will strike Lebanon whenever he deems it necessary. While the president's stated goal in February of toppling the government, eliminating its ability to pursue a nuclear weapon, and destroying Iran's military may not have been accomplished, Vance tells CNN much has.
28: There is a really big opportunity for the Iranians, but they only get the benefit of that opportunity if they do the things they promise they're going to do.
11: John Stolness, Washington.
9: An extraordinary statement by California Governor Gavin Newsom saying he and his wife are being investigated by the Justice Department, claiming in a video that it's under orders from President Trump because he's considering running for president in 2028. Correspondent Lisa Dwyer reports Newsom called the DOJ action an investigation in search of a crime.
30: In recent days, federal agents have knocked on the doors of family, friends, and former employees, not because they found a crime, because they're simply trying to find one.
12: California Governor Gavin Newsom, who is a Democrat, says that the Justice Department

0: out at a Sleep Number store or sleepnumber.com. It's 12 after. Tragedy at a California airbase involving a B-52. That and more when America in the Morning continues after these messages.
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6: There was a teacher gave out a test to every one of the students when they came in. It was a surprise. One page, he handed it to them with the print down. When everybody had one, he said, okay, turn it over and I want you to write about what you see. This test was nothing but a blank page with one black dot in the middle. And that's what they had to write about, what they saw. Every student wrote about the black dot, what they thought it meant, where it was on the page. He said, here you had a nice white piece of paper, but you focused on the dark spot. He said, our life is a gift, but if we insist on focusing only on the dark spot, the health issues that bother us, a lack of money, a relationship problems, then the dark spots will be the ones that pollute our mind. We need to take our eyes away from the black dots in our life and focus on the blessings, all those good things in life, and a Savior, Jesus Christ, died for our sins to give us hope, peace, and the promise of everlasting life. So don't focus on the dark spots and have a good day from Success Floor Covering, Holland Avenue, Westover.

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1: AccuWeather hurricane experts are now saying a tropical rainstorm will form later today over South Texas and then move northeastward into the western Gulf of America just off the Texas coast. This storm could increase in intensity tonight and to Wednesday. Regardless of the strength of the tropical rainstorm, there will be a considerable amount of rain from this system from South Texas and along the Texas coast, where some places could have more than 4 inches of rain by Wednesday morning, with some flooding likely. Rain will continue Wednesday and Thursday, and many areas along the path of the system could exceed 8 inches from southeast Texas into central Mississippi. And outside of the system near South Texas, there will be widespread showers and thunderstorms through the rest of the southeast today into Alabama, Georgia, and northern Florida, some of which could produce heavy rainfall. Isolated storms will also extend into parts of southern North Carolina and into central and south Florida. Another system will be moving through the north central U.S. from Minnesota into Michigan, and this is going to produce some gusty thunderstorms from Wisconsin into Michigan and then southward through Indiana and Illinois, and then farther west into Missouri and eastern Kansas. Farther east in the northeast and mid-Atlantic, it's going to be a dry day with some sunshine. It's going to be another comfortable day for most, with highs in the 70s and low 80s with low humidity. In the west, we have some shower and thunderstorm activity in Arizona and New Mexico, but most areas will be dry with plenty of sunshine, and it is going to remain hot.

0: hot with highs from 90s to 110 or more. That's the weather across America. Heavy rain and thunderstorms will fall across Brownsville, Texas today with some risks of flooding and a high of 79. Providence, Rhode Island will have sunny skies today with low humidity and also a high of 79. That's the nation's weather. I'm AccuWeather.com meteorologist Matt Rindy.
1: 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I'm John Trout. 8 crew members are said to be dead in a B-52 bomber crash at a California military base. Correspondent Clayton Neville has the latest.
2: Emergency crews responded Monday morning to a crash involving the B-52 Strato Fortress shortly after takeoff from Edwards Air Force Base northeast of L.A. The bomber was on a routine test mission that took off around 11:20 local time, and initial indications are that the crash was not survivable. Smoke was seen for miles. Spokesman Colonel Hayes.
3: Edwards Air Force Base experienced a horrible tragedy, and we lost 8 great Americans. And right now, our thoughts and prayers are with the families of those that lost their loved ones.
2: The airfield was closed and inbound aircraft were diverted. The cause of the crash still under investigation. Right now, there are more than 70 of the modern B-52H, which still plays a major role in combat in the U.S. Air Force. Before Monday's crash, the most recent fatal accident involving the B-52 was back in 2008, when 6 Air Force personnel were killed after they crashed into the Pacific off the coast of Guam while they were getting ready for a parade flyover. I'm Clayton Neville.
1: More is being learned about the skydiving plane that crashed in Missouri, killing all 12 people on board. Correspondent Haya Panjwani has details.
4: A plane taking people up to skydive plunged into a field and was engulfed in flames. A pilot and 11 others were killed Sunday. The crash happened at a local airport in Butler, some 65 miles south of Kansas City. Bates County Sheriff Chad Anderson.
5: We are treating that as a national or as a mass casualty. We want to be very clear, this is not a commercial airliner that has crashed. It's a local airplane that took off from our local airport.
4: The private plane was operated by Skydive Kansas City. Data from the digital flight tracking company FlightAware shows the plane had already completed 2 short flights on Sunday before the crash.
5: The investigation is going to be handled by the NTSB and the FAA.
4: The National Transportation Safety Board has previously raised concerns about the weak oversight for skydiving operators in past crash investigations. Audio courtesy of KMBC. I'm Haya Panjwani.
1: It's 18 past. SpaceX shares grow and Iranian tolls through the Strait of Hormuz. Vice President J.D. Vance on the topic when America in the Morning continues after these messages.
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1: It's 20 after. America in the Morning continues. CNBC's Jessica Ettinger has your business report, including the Vice President of the United States. First, a look at market activity for Monday.
6: Wall Street opens this morning after a breakthrough with Iran. Oil prices plunging, stocks soaring. Investors are hoping the Strait of Hormuz will open quickly, getting about a fifth of the world's oil back online. The Dow hit a fresh all-time high yesterday. It was up more than 400 points. The Nasdaq added almost 900 points.
13: When I look at the leaderboard, all I'm seeing are memory, data center stocks, infrastructure for data center stocks. And this is really what people have been waiting for. They want to see some resolution so they can get back to what the prior trend was. And this obviously is what the prior trend has been all year.
6: Ritholtz Welts, Josh Brown on CNBC. SpaceX shares added 19% yesterday on top of the 19% pop they had when they debuted last Friday. The U.S. and Iran will officially sign a 60-day peace pause at the end of the week as both sides then begin to negotiate a possible end of the war. The Strait of Hormuz could reopen, but down the road, the U.S. may allow Iran to charge tolls for ships to move through it. Vice President J.D. Vance telling CNBC a lot of the details are left to be worked out, but the U.S. has all the cards.
14: That's fundamentally the choice the Iranians have to make. Do they want access to the world economy? If so, they're going to have to give up the long-term nuclear ambition. If they don't want access to the world economy and they don't give up that ambition, they're never going to have the resources to rebuild it from where it is today. So it's a big win for the American people. And I think the Iranians fundamentally have a good choice here in front of them, whether to be a normal country or whether to be a country that continues to be to pursue a nuclear weapon, which they now have no capacity to do.
6: CNBC's Brian Sullivan adds this note.
15: The president of Iran, Pezeshkian, is the one that we're negotiating. But there's another guy named Mohammad Ghalibaf, sometimes spelled with a G, sometimes with a Q. He reports to the Ayatollah Khomeini, Khomeini's son, who's alive but injured but getting better. They may have different ideas. That's why you've seen contradictory headlines. My sources in the Middle East are very, very good. And there are multiple people in Iran that may want to take control. Let's hope this holds.
6: U.S. crude oil dropping below $80 a barrel yesterday for the first time since early March. Prices at the pump will likely continue to fall. The U.K., the latest to ban teens from using social media. Teens under 16 will not be able to use TikTok, Instagram, X, Facebook, YouTube, Snapchat, and more. The UK government will also prohibit kids from live streaming themselves to other sites, and it will restrict the ability of strangers to send teens direct messages. On today's watch list, the Fed begins a two-day meeting on interest rates under President Trump's pick as new chairman, Kevin Warsh.
1: CNBC's Jessica Ettinger at 24 after. A UFC rematch at the White House? The likelihood next when America in the Morning continues after these messages.
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2: We're back on America in the Morning. It's 26 after. With a deal between the U.S. and Iran to reopen the Strait of Hormuz, questions remain as to how long it'll be before fuel prices come down. Correspondent Jennifer King has a closer look.
3: Amid news of a tentative deal between the U.S. and Iran, questions remain about when a fifth of the world's crude oil will start flowing again.
4: If this deal pans out, if the strait reopens for the rest of the summer, it could mean gas prices that stay below $4 a gallon nationally. And it could mean diesel prices also see a fall below the $5 mark. So there's a lot of reasons to be optimistic, but we've also seen deals fall apart in the last couple of months as well. We've been in this situation before where there's a deal that may be imminent, but then it falls apart.
3: Gas Buddy analyst Patrick DeHaan.
4: Still too early to say the coast is clear.
3: Bryce Borton was at the gas pump in Columbus, Ohio, where price drops in the oil market have yet to reach consumers.
5: It's definitely hitting the pocketbook, and it's obviously hitting, you know, the price of groceries and everything else as well.
3: Oil producers that throttled back will need time, and Lloyd's analyst Richard Mead says the shipping sector is not rushing back to the Strait of Hormuz. Capital Economics estimates that by September, energy flows will reach 80% of pre-war levels. I'm Jennifer King.
2: He's saying it's one and done. Correspondent Ed Donahue reports a sequel is unlikely after a night of UFC fights at the White House.
6: Don't expect a repeat of UFC fight night at the White House. UFC CEO Dana White says it was an amazing experience. President Trump boasted on social media, Freedom 250, held on his birthday, was perfect. As for the future, White's message to the White House is, just say no.
7: I can't afford it.
6: White is talking about the towering sphere put up as part of the show.
7: I'll never do the sphere again, and we'll never do this again.
6: And for the people that thought this was going to be some big political statement.
7: Hopefully We created some unity in the country and in the world and brought in some new fans.
6: UFC's next big fights move back home to Las Vegas. Ed Donahue, Washington.
2: America in the Morning for Tuesday, June 16th, 2026 is produced by Jeff McKay and Tom Cusick. I'm John Trout. This is Westwood One.
8: Good morning, I'm Dave Wilson at the WAJR Anchor Desk. Metro News AccuWeather says mostly sunny and pleasant, high 74. Details on the forecast coming up. A rematch in Omaha in a do-or-die game this afternoon. Hoppy Kirchville says WVU takes on Troy for the second time in the College World Series.
9: The Mountaineers sent the Troy Trojans to the loser's bracket in the opening game of the College World Series with a 7-5 victory. But now both teams are in that loser's bracket, and they meet again today in an elimination game this afternoon at Charles Schwab Field. The Trojans' bats are hot. They're coming off a win over Ole Miss, where they scored 12 runs on 14 hits.
8: First pitch is 2 o'clock. We have more at WVMetroNews.com. Morgantown Utility Board Vice Chair Tom Witt announcing he will not seek reappointment to the board. Witt is the longest-serving member on the board. His term expires in October. Governor Morrissey has signed a memorandum of understanding with the West Virginia National Guard and Glenville State, providing a 20% tuition discount for Guard members, veterans, and immediate family members pursuing a criminal justice degree online. A's smacked the Pirates 11-2. Nick Kurtz hit two homers and drove in 5 runs. College World Series, Texas eliminated Alabama 14-2. Oklahoma advanced in the winner's bracket with a 4-3 win over Georgia. The Metro News AccuWeather forecast today, mostly sunny and pleasant, a high 74. Partly cloudy, could see a couple of showers late, low 59. A morning shower in places tomorrow, otherwise clouds and sun with a high of 78.
10: Fox News, I'm Sue Guzman. An Iranian official telling state TV that the end of the conflict with Iran includes an end Israel's occupation of Lebanon. That's something Israel says it will not do. Vice President J.D. Vance detailing what will happen to Iran if the proposed peace deal with the U.S. falls through.
11: Their economy has been in a free fall for a very long time. So you combine the president's leverage that he's put on them, you combine the new leadership, and you combine the fact that their economy is in shambles. And I think that they see there's a real opportunity here to turn over a new leaf so long as they do the right thing.
10: Vice President J.D. Vance detailing it. He spoke there on Fox's Hannity. American and Iranian officials meet Friday in Switzerland to sign the deal. And G7 leaders opening summit talks with a packed agenda today. It includes ending the war in Ukraine and addressing the Middle East crisis. America's listening to Fox News.

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4: This is America in the Morning from Westwood One. Coming up this half hour,
5: President Trump receiving praise from world leaders as the G7 summit begins in France. I'm Clayton Neville.
6: A child is dead after a Mississippi police officer shot at a vehicle while responding to a shoplifting call. I'm Lisa Dwyer.
7: Federal agents are searching for a suspect after an ICE officer was struck by a vehicle and opened fire during an arrest attempt in New Jersey. I'm Sue Aller.
8: Tech gadgets more expensive? Thank Ramageddon. I'm the new old tech guy, Chuck Palm.
9: The Knicks NBA Finals win celebration continues with a ticker tape parade up the Canyon of Heroes. Julie Walker, New York.
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0: 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The hurricane season is upon us. Here's AccuWeather.com meteorologist Matt Rindy.
1: AccuWeather hurricane experts monitoring the tropical feature over northern Mexico are now saying that a tropical rainstorm will form later today over South Texas and then move northeastward into the western Gulf of America just off the Texas coast, which will allow the storm to possibly increase in intensity tonight into Wednesday. Regardless of the strength of the storm, there'll be a considerable amount of rain from this system from South Texas and along the Texas coast, where some places could have more than 4 inches of rain by Wednesday morning.

0: morning, and some flooding would be likely. And the rain will continue Wednesday and Thursday, and many areas along the path of this storm could exceed 8 inches from southeast Texas into central Mississippi. Outside of the storm, there will be widespread showers and thunderstorms through the rest of the southeast into Alabama, Georgia, and northern Florida, some of which could produce heavy rainfall. Isolated storms will also extend into parts of North Carolina and also central and south Florida. Arizona and New Mexico could have a few scattered afternoon thunderstorms. Otherwise, the rest of the west is going to be largely dry with sunshine. Many interior areas are going to remain hot with mid to upper 90s as far north as Washington and temperatures over 110 in parts of the desert south. West. Another system will be moving through the north central U.S. from Minnesota into Michigan, and this is going to produce some gusty thunderstorms from Wisconsin into Michigan, southward through Indiana, Illinois, and then farther west into Missouri and eastern Kansas. The system will be diving out of Canada late today and spread a few showers and a thunderstorm into northern Montana and northwest North Dakota, and this will also expand into South Dakota, Minnesota tonight. And then farther east in the northeast of Mid-Atlantic, we'll look at dry weather with plenty of sunshine. That's the nation's weather. I'm AccuWeather.com meteorologist Matt Rindy.
1: 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I'm John Trout. A deal has been electronically signed, but a formal signing is scheduled for Friday in Geneva, where the U.S. and Iran will ink an agreement to stop fighting and negotiate a number of issues, including on Iran's nuclear ambitions. However, there are still a number of unanswered questions, including if ships will have to pay to use the Strait of Hormuz, and the situation in Lebanon, and how Israel will respond. Correspondent John Gambrill reports officials say the interim deal will be discussed in greater detail later in the week.
2: Iran and the United States have reached an interim deal to potentially reopen the Strait of Hormuz and extend the ceasefire in the Iran war. But there are a lot of questions outstanding over this accord. Now, what we've heard from Pakistani mediators is the two countries will meet Friday in Geneva, Switzerland to sign off on this deal. But it remains unclear just what is in this memorandum of understanding. Iran has offered points. The United States has offered points. They don't really match together. Meanwhile, there's an open question about Israel. It continues its campaign against the Iranian-backed Shia militia Hezbollah in Lebanon. Israel today said it was going to continue to hold the territory it occupies in Lebanon now and insists it must maintain a free hand to attack Hezbollah. That's something that Iran has said would scuttle any possible interim deal. Meanwhile, there's also the open questions over Iran's nuclear program. That's the whole reason this war started back in February. Now, Iran insists it must maintain its stockpile of highly enriched uranium. The United States is saying that that stockpile must be downblended or that uranium moved from the country and taken somewhere else. These are things that Iran says it will not accept and is going to be part of a sort of window that comes after this, 60 days in which these two countries are supposed to resolve all these nuclear issues. But that's a really tight deadline considering the 2015 nuclear deal that Tehran struck with world powers took months of both secret negotiations as well as open negotiations to reach that deal. So all of this put together really highlights just how easy this interim deal is and just how much the Middle East is worried that it may not make it to Friday for that signing ceremony. And even afterwards, there is the chance that hostilities could resume again, particularly as we've seen Israel, Iran, and the United States exchange fire over the last days.
1: There's John Gambrill reporting. President Trump is in France for the G7 summit. Correspondent Clayton Neville reports the meetings come as the Trump administration celebrates a deal to end the fighting with Iran.
3: French President Emmanuel Macron invited the leaders of three nations that aren't part of the G7 to attend meetings today. Egypt, Qatar, and the United Arab Emirates were asked to take part in a session on the Middle East. This is President Trump touts a deal that he says was struck over the weekend between the U.S. and Iran to end the fighting in the war that's lasted longer than 15 weeks.
4: We got along very well with Iran. It's a different set of leaders. As you know, the first set is gone. The second set is gone. And we found the third set to be very smart, strong, very smart, but we ended up making a deal.
3: President Trump met with President Macron after arriving in France and said the deal will make global impacts quickly.
4: I think a lot of great things are going to happen in the Middle East right now. And very importantly, the oil is plummeting down and the stock market is shooting up like a rocket.
3: Senior U.S. officials told reporters that while the agreement does provide for the immediate opening of the Strait of Hormuz and lifting of the U.S. naval blockade there, it will take a few weeks for traffic to return to previous levels.
4: And the strait is already partially opened. As you know, they're doing a little hunting for a couple of mines that they've already found. But it's essentially ships are starting to go out now. On Friday, it'll be completely opened.
3: Macron praised the deal.
5: And it's a very important one because first it will fix the nuclear issue. And it's a very important matter for peace.
3: British Prime Minister Keir Starmer, German Chancellor Friedrich Merz, and Italian Prime Minister Giorgia Meloni have criticized Trump over failing to consult them about going to war. But a deal being made in recent days could change the tune of the summit, which will touch on more than just the Middle East. President Trump says that he spoke with Ukrainian President Volodymyr Zelensky this week, and Russian President Vladimir Putin is prepared, according to Trump, to help end the war between those countries. Specifics of a deal, though, aren't clear yet. I'm Clayton Neville.
1: It's happened in Australia and discussed in several other nations, and now the UK is planning to ban all kids under 16 from using a range of social media apps, including TikTok and YouTube. Correspondent Charles de Ledesma reports the plan, which will go further than any other nation's child blocks, will also be very difficult to enforce.
6: Prime Minister Keir Starmer has told a news conference he will fight back if technology companies resist the social media apps ban intended to protect children from harmful content and excessive screen time.
7: Today is a big moment for our country. This is a big step, real change for our children and our future. Because today I can announce that the government will ban access to social media for all children under the age of 16.
6: He says he is not prepared to compromise on the safety and happiness of our children.
7: It won't be easy. I mean, some technology companies want us to think that social media is unchangeable, part of an almost natural order. But we have to resist that kind of learned helplessness. We have agency. We can change it. And we will.
6: The move makes the UK part of a growing global movement to tighten online safety for children.
7: Hard to legislate for, hard to regulate, hard to enforce.
6: Australia, Canada, Brazil, and Indonesia have introduced legislation or requirements for children's access to social media, whereas France, Spain, Denmark, Thailand, and South Korea are among others studying or developing similar approaches. I'm Charles de Ledesma.
1: It's 16 till. When we return on America in the Morning, ICE agents manhunt, and what's behind the increase in memory chips, up 80%. Those stories and more after these messages.
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11: There was a teacher gave out a test to every one of the students when they came in. It was a surprise. One page, he handed it to them with the print down. When everybody had one, he said, okay, turn it over and I want you to write about what you see. This test was nothing but a blank page with one black dot in the middle. And that's what they had to write about, what they saw. Every student wrote about the black dot, what they thought it meant, where it was on the page. He said, here you had a nice white piece of paper, but you focused on the dark spot. He said, our life is a gift, but if we insist on focusing only on the dark spot, the health issues that bother us, a lack of money, a relationship problems, then the dark spots will be the ones that pollute our mind. We need to take our eyes away from the black dots in our life and focus on the blessings, all those good things in life, and a Savior, Jesus Christ, died for our sins to give us hope, peace, and the promise of everlasting life. So don't focus on the dark spots, and have a good day from Success Floor Covering, Holland Avenue, Westover.

0: Now 14 before the hour. Welcome back. You're with America in the Morning. I'm John Trout. An investigation is underway in Mississippi after a report of a shoplifting at a Walmart led to the death of a child shot by police as a car was getting away. Correspondent Lisa Dwyer reports.
1: Authorities say a child is dead after a Mississippi police officer shot at a vehicle while responding to a shoplifting call. Another person was critically injured. The shooting happened Sunday in Senatobia after three people, including the child, left a Walmart and got into a car. The Mississippi Bureau of Investigation says that as police tried to stop the vehicle, the driver drove toward them, almost hitting an officer. An officer then shot at the vehicle, which drove away, and then drove to a hospital where the child was pronounced dead. Walmart says they are saddened by the incident and are cooperating with the investigation. I'm Lisa Dwyer.
0: In New Jersey, an ICE agent opens fire after the driver allegedly struck the officer with his car as he was attempting to flee. Sue Aller reports that driver, illegally in the nation from Peru, is now the subject of a manhunt.
2: A federal immigration agent was injured and fired his weapon during an attempted arrest Monday morning in Ocean County, New Jersey. Authorities say ICE agents were trying to stop a vehicle in Manahawkin and take into custody 37-year-old Frederick Castillo Armino, a Peruvian national who ICE says is in the country illegally and under a final order of removal. According to ICE, the driver struck one of the agents with a vehicle during the encounter. Here is the live audio feed from Broadcastify.
3: We're coming to you and Mermaid Drive for shots fired. Officer down.
2: The agent then fired his weapon as the vehicle fled the scene. The injured agent was taken to a hospital, and authorities say it remains unclear whether anyone inside the fleeing vehicle was hit by the gunfire. WPVI-TV reports surveillance video from a nearby business captured part of the incident and showed someone being struck before the vehicle sped away. Lisa Bradley spoke to ABC6 Action News.
4: All different kinds of police that you could imagine that we've never seen in our lives. Like, they're all parking in our parking lot. And we're like, what is going on here?
2: The FBI is now leading the investigation. As of Monday evening, Castillo Armino has not been taken into custody. In New Jersey, I'm Sue Aller.
0: An election official in Alaska has ruled that Dan Sullivan is not eligible to appear as a candidate on the ballot as a Republican for the U.S. Senate election. That ruling is because there's already a Dan Sullivan running for election as a Republican. Director of Elections Carol Beecher's decision comes after incumbent GOP Senator Dan S. Sullivan accused Republican Dan J. Sullivan of attempting to deceive voters by appearing on the ballot with the same name and party affiliation as the incumbent, and of working with Democrats in a race where Dan S. Sullivan is currently trailing in the polls to former Alaska Congresswoman Mary Peltola. Dan J. Sullivan has 30 days to appeal. The Senate seat in Alaska could be one that might tip the balance of power in Washington, depending upon who prevails. AI data centers have cornered the global supply of memory chips, driving prices up more than 80% in the last 6 weeks. The new old tech guy, Chuck Palm, reports.
5: Ramageddon is here, and it's as bad as it sounds. If you've been putting off buying a new laptop, phone, or tablet, don't wait, buy it now. A couple of months ago, we ran a story talking about how the RAM prices for your new electronics is likely to go up. Today is that day. All the RAM that AI requires to run data centers is being sucked up at a pace that the world has never seen. A single AI server consumes as much RAM as hundreds of traditional laptops. 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About one-third of that cost is the RAM. DRAM, the memory your computer, phone, car all run on, has jumped more than 80% in just the first couple of months of 2026. A 64 gigabyte stick of RAM that sold for $250 last September now runs over $1,000. And the tech industry is running at a deficit. A Mac Mini used to ship next day. Now there's a 5-week delay. 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AI may be driving the gold rush, but you just got the pickaxe. 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I'm Chuck Palm.
0: America in the Morning's Robert Workman has Tuesday sports.
6: Baseball Monday, Dustin May went the distance on a one-hitter as the Cardinals handcuffed the Padres 3-0. May set down the first 18 batters in a row before issuing a leadoff walk to Fernando Tatis Jr. in the seventh. Two batters later, Manny Machado singled, but that was it.
7: Oh, 100%. Yeah, I felt great. It was a good outing, great defense, great team win.
6: Nine strikeouts, and May just missed a Maddox throwing 101 pitches. Phillies shut out the Marlins 7-0 behind Zach Wheeler and the Fortunes, a combined five-hitter. Reds routed the Mets 12-0. Chase Burns and the Smithers scattered six hits. Eugenio Suarez homered twice and drove in six. Nick Kurtz went deep twice to drive in five, leading the A's to an 11-2 plundering of the Pirates. Tigers pounced on the Astros 9-3. Colt Keith, three taters and six ribs. Nationals nailed the Royals. Dylan Cruz capped a five-run fifth with a three-run jack. Cubs scored twice in the bottom of the ninth to edge the Rockies. Wins for the Dodgers, Diamondbacks, and Twins. World Cup Monday, Cape Verde held Spain to a stunning scoreless draw in Atlanta. 40-year-old keeper Vozinho made seven saves as the defending European champions took an incredible 27 shots. Belgium tied Egypt 1-1 on an own goal in Seattle. Saudi Arabia and Uruguay drew 1-1 in Miami, and in Los Angeles, a 2-2 draw between Iran and New Zealand. Four matches across the USA today, while Team USA gears up for Friday's match with Australia. Christian Pulisic trained apart from the team yesterday after suffering a calf injury in the opener. That's Tuesday Sports.
0: Thank you, Robert, and stick around for this one at 5 till. The Knicks go from the basketball court to the Canyon of Heroes when America in the Morning continues after these messages.
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0: It's 5 till. Welcome back. You're with America in the Morning. New York City's mayor is calling it the biggest parade ever for the Big Apple. Correspondent Julie Walker reports on the ticker tape parade for the basketball champion New York Knicks, now scheduled for Thursday in Lower Manhattan's Canyon of Heroes.
1: The Knicks NBA Finals win celebration continues with a ticker tape parade up the Canyon of Heroes Thursday starting at 10 a.m. And Mayor Mamdani couldn't be more excited.
2: It may well be the largest parade in New York City history. And I think that speaks to what this team means to this city. It also speaks to 53 years of waiting. It speaks to 26 years since the last time we were in the finals. And it speaks to the beauty of what one family story has meant to the whole city. Rick Brunson was on that 99 team when we lost 4-1 to the Spurs. And now for his son to be Captain Clutch 26 years later and deliver us this championship, it's an incredible moment.
1: He had the Knicks in five, and that's just what they did, beating the Spurs Saturday night 94-90. The Knicks won in 73, but did not have a ticker tape parade.
2: It will be a parade where we will see ticker tape. As we know, the Knicks won in 73, but they've never actually had a ticker tape parade. This will be the first ticker tape parade in New York Knicks history. And it will also be one where we will see the players. Part of the reason we're having this parade on Thursday is to ensure the players have enough time to bring their families, because they've been working their entire life for this.
1: The mayor says the Knicks team and their families will be on floats with performances. The parade goes from Battery Park to City Hall, where a ceremony will take place. Julie Walker, New York.
0: We looked at big movies set to debut this summer on Monday's program. Today, entertainment reporter Kevin Carr has a sneak peek at what's expected to be the must-watched television shows between now and Labor Day.
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13: FYI, the ETA is ASAP. 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
3: August sees the return of Apple TV Plus's Ted Lasso for a fourth season on the 5th.
14: The Green Lantern's oath is to protect people.
3: And HBO Max will release its new superhero series, Lanterns, on the 16th. I'm Kevin Carr.
0: America in the Morning for Tuesday, June 16th, 2026 is produced by Jeff McKay and Tom Cusick. I'm John Trout. This is Westwood One.
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17: He's touting the U.S. deal with Iran at the G7 summit in France.
18: I'm Dave Anthony, Fox News, and President Trump just said
19: Iran will never have a nuclear weapon. And it says it loud and clear. They're not going to develop it. They're not going to buy it. They're not going to do anything with it. And if they do, they suffer unbelievable consequences.
18: And the president just shook the hand of Qatar's emir sitting next to him for helping work out the deal with Iran.
19: They were tough. They were strong. You know, they are the closest to Iran physically.
18: We're still waiting more details of the agreement. The president says we'll have the Strait of Hormuz open fully by Friday with Iran not blocking shipping anymore. Another big issue at the G7 summit of world leaders, Russia's war in Ukraine.
4: It's been 4 years of war now. The president, though, going into this meeting, seemed very optimistic about bringing this war to an end. He said that maybe we can do something. So perhaps that is the momentum he's feeling from the Iran deal. But he seemed optimistic going into this meeting.
18: That's Fox's Aisha Hassan in Geneva. Now, Iran's soccer team came to the U.S., played their first World Cup soccer match last night, but they didn't stick around.
10: The Iranian squad expected to spend the night in Los Angeles after their 2-2 draw with New Zealand, but coach Amir Galinoui says officials told them to return to their training base in Mexico. Several key staff members weren't even allowed to attend the game. The coach is unhappy about players not getting recovery time before the journey.
18: Fox's Jonathan Savage. What went wrong? It's a big question in California after a B-52 bomber crashed and burned right after takeoff from Edwards Air Force Base, killing all 8 people on board.
20: This was a mixed crew. This was a mixed crew of military, government civilians, and government contractors supporting this test mission.
18: Deputy Commander Colonel James Hayes says it could take months to determine the cause of the plane's crash. America's listening to Fox News.
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2: Good morning, I'm Dave Wilson at the WAJR Anchor Desk. Metro News AccuWeather says, going to be nice with sunshine and a high 74. Details on the forecast coming up. It's do or die for the Mountaineers in Omaha today. They face Troy for the second time in the College World Series, this time in an elimination game. More from Omaha at WVMetroNews.com. The longest current serving member of the Morgantown Utility Board Board of Directors will not seek reappointment to his seat. Morgantown Land Reuse Agency beginning steps to market Lower Greenmont property. State lawmakers talking education, economic development, and data centers at interim meetings. A's smacked the Pirates 11-2. Nick Kurtz hit two home runs and drove in five. College World Series, Texas eliminated Alabama 14-2. Oklahoma advanced in the winner's bracket with a 4-3 win over Georgia. The Metro News AccuWeather forecast is next on WAJR.
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5: Here's the Metro News AccuWeather forecast. Today will be mostly sunny and pleasant with a high of 74. Tonight, expect partly cloudy skies with a chance of a couple of showers late and a low of 59. Tomorrow may see a morning shower in some areas with times of clouds and sun and a high of 78. Thursday will bring variable cloudiness, breezy conditions and humidity along with a couple of showers and a heavy thunderstorm with a high of 78. Friday will have times of clouds and sun with a passing shower or two and a high of 76. With the Metro News AccuWeather forecast, I'm meteorologist Joe Lundberg.
6: It is Tuesday, June 16th, 2026, and this is the Morning News, a service of Metro News, the voice of West Virginia. I'm Chris Lawrence, and it's 6:06. Let's get an update on what's going on across West Virginia with a check of news at the Metro News Anchor Desk this morning. A top economic development official tells lawmakers the state has 78 active deals with the potential to turn into jobs and investment in West Virginia. Christina Davies, Deputy Secretary for Economic Development, spoke to lawmakers during their interim committee meetings in Canaan Valley and says the state is an attractive option for companies seeking to put down new roots.
7: And also, we have certainly a lot of new investors who are also looking at West Virginia because of our attractive fundamentals. So whether it's energy, whether it's fundamentals, it's really, you know, the important elements to continuing to keep our economic development momentum going.
6: She added, however, interest in investment is down nationwide, but they do continue to have success in getting that interest and attracting potential investors to the state. A Kanawha County beer distributor is addressing an ongoing strike from nearly 50 workers.
8: Kanawha County Sheriff's Department Chief Deputy Sean Snuffer says crews...
6: Kanawha County deputies say a car fire from Sunday is now under investigation as a homicide. The victim's body was found near the car after the fire was out. Chief Deputy Sean Snuffer says it's now a murder investigation.
9: Based upon preliminary findings, the investigating officers are now treating this death as a homicide. The identity of the deceased has not been identified. Once the identity has been confirmed, we will give an update. This incident remains active and ongoing.
6: They did confirm that the victim is a man, but his cause of death is not known. A Kanawha County man is in custody in connection with the Go-Mart gas station armed robbery. Charleston police said 39-year-old Shavon Collins has been charged with the robbery of a Go-Mart in Charleston around 8:15 Sunday night. He was previously tied to a 2011 and another 2022 shootings in the capital city. Collins pleaded guilty to malicious wounding in the 2011 incident and was originally charged with first-degree murder in the August 2022 shooting death of 34-year-old Dantes Mosley. Kanawha County prosecutors dropped the murder charge against him due to a lack of witnesses. Collins entered a Kennedy plea as a prohibited person with a firearm in September of 2024. He was arrested late last night at a residence on Kanawha Boulevard. Authorities say they have identified him through surveillance footage. A Wayne County man is in custody following an arrest for illegal possession of guns and drugs. State police say they conducted a two-day investigation into Skylar Larkhart of Kanawha. After brandishing, a complaint was lodged against him. Troopers say they searched Larkhart's vehicle and home on Friday after receiving consent, and the inspection came after a search warrant was obtained. Troopers said they found multiple guns, controlled substances, including marijuana, cash, and digital scales. The former Moundsville fire chief has been charged with distribution of child pornography. Gary Brandon served as the chief of the Moundsville Fire Department from June 2018 until his termination earlier this year. Criminal complaint indicates an investigation began in April into suspected city policy violations, and as part of the investigation, his city-owned hard drive was examined, where investigators found suspected child porn. They also found it on other electronic devices seized from his home. His preliminary hearing is next week. A Lewis County man has been confirmed as the victim of a fatal accident on an oil rig in Ritchie County. A spokesperson for Parkersburg Drilling Company, Helmrich and Payne, confirmed 23-year-old Andrew Davis died at a local hospital after he suffered injuries on the rig in Ritchie County in June 8th. State Treasurer Larry Pack says more students are able to apply for Hope Scholarship funding this year. Pack says there's expanded eligibility now among West Virginia students from the program.
10: This is the first year of universal eligibility for Hope Scholarship, so a lot of parents are taking advantage of a different educational choice. We think it's going to end up being around 30,000 students. If it's about 30,000 students, it's around $170 million out of a $6 billion budget. It's something we can really handle very well.
6: Monday was the final day to apply for full funding. Students can now apply for 75% funding from today until September 15th. The West Virginia University baseball team faces elimination in the College World Series this afternoon.
11: The Mountaineer baseball team has a saying when it faces adversity. Could be bad weather in the spring or trailing late in a game or being behind in the count. But what they say is, advantage West Virginia. It's a spirit of defiant optimism that has served as a rallying cry that has brought the Mountaineers all the way to Omaha. Well, the team will have to display that spirit again starting today in the College World Series. The Mountaineers are in the loser's bracket now, and the climb back into national championship contention begins with an elimination game against Troy this afternoon. If they win, they would then need to beat North Carolina twice to make it to the title game. Lose, and they're out. In Omaha, I'm Hop.

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West Virginia University baseball team plays for its season this afternoon. West Virginia in an elimination game at the College World Series against Troy. WVU 1-1 in the tournament so far, beating the Trojans 7-5 in the opening round, then losing on Sunday 5-2 against North Carolina. Troy managed to bounce back from that loss against the Mountaineers and eliminate Ole Miss in the first elimination game on the Mountaineers and Trojans side of the bracket. First pitch is set for this afternoon at 2 o'clock. You can follow along with our coverage of the Mountaineers' run in Omaha at WVMetroNews.com. The Pittsburgh Pirates are on the West Coast getting ready for Game 2 of a six-game road trip. They get it going against the Athletics tonight at 9:40. Game 1 did not go the Pirates' way. That was an 11-2 loss as Nick Kurtz powered the offense for the A's. He homered twice, including a three-run shot.

0: out that made it 11-1.
1: Unless they have a big comeback, they'll be under 500 tonight. There's a swing, fly ball, left field. Carrying, Valdez, warning track, carrying at the wall. Leaps for it, and Kurtz hits it out of here. He's just that strong. Three more for the A's, and they're beating up on the Pirates. It's 11-1 in Sacramento. Just getting boat raced here tonight.
0: The Pirates did get a spark from catcher Endy Rodriguez, who recorded three hits, including his third home run of the season in the eighth.
1: He has 14 hits this year. Swing, fly ball, add one to it. Deep left center field, Endy Rodriguez hit one way out of here the opposite way. Endy Rodriguez with a two-out opposite field home run, and the Pirates get one back. It's 11-2. That was impressive.
0: Jared Jones suffered the loss for the Pirates. He allowed five runs over four innings of work. Carmen Majinski gave up six over the next three, but only one of those runs was earned. Game two of that series is coming up tonight. 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A 9:40 first pitch from Sacramento for the Pirates and the A's. Brendan Sorsby's saga appears to be over for Texas Tech in the Big 12 Conference, with the quarterback planning to pursue the NFL's supplemental draft this year rather than try to play for the Red Raiders. He was ruled ineligible by the NCAA for betting on sports, including college football, but a Texas judge granted him a temporary injunction to play for Texas Tech earlier this month. A legal filing by the Big 12 Conference on Monday put that decision in jeopardy, and now it appears Sorsby will not attempt to return to college football. With sports, I'm Daniel Wood.
2: Homeless little boy selling papers on the street corner. It was really cold. He went over to a policeman and said, "Do you happen to know where a homeless boy like me could find a warm place tonight?" The policeman said, "You go right down the street. See that big white house? Knock on the door. When the lady comes to the door, just say, 'John 316.'" He did that, and the lady let him in, took him to the kitchen, fed him a big warm meal, ran him a really hot bath. He hadn't been that full and that warm for a long time, and then tucked him in to a soft bed with lots of blankets. And he thought, "I don't know about this John 3:16. I don't understand it, but it sure is good for a cold little boy." The next morning there was breakfast, and then she explained John 3:16 and the sacrifices Jesus made. You know it. "For God so loved the world that he gave his only begotten Son. Whosoever believeth in him should not perish but have everlasting life." A little hard to comprehend, but very real. And have a good day from Success Floor Covering, Oakland and Holland Avenue, Westover.
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7: Good morning. I'm Dave Wilson at the WAJR Anchor Desk. Metro News AccuWeather says mostly sunny, pleasant today, high 74. Details on the Metro News AccuWeather forecast in a moment. Trying to get a handle on the growing education funding shortfall.
8: The Joint Committee on Education is calling for avenues to account for rising special education costs as part of intern meetings hosted at the Canaan Valley Resort State Park on Monday. House Education Committee Chair and Mon County Delegate Joe Statler, reacting to testimony from county school administrators that reported cost overheads of nearly $10 million in special education alone.
9: We're thinking on everything we can. We're reaching out to the systems every day. We're reaching out to all corners that we can.
8: The committee is expected to meet again in August. I'm Joe Nelson, WAJR Radio News.
7: Meanwhile, Democrats taking advantage of being in Tucker County for interim meetings, holding a press conference in Davis seeking changes to the state's law governing high-impact data centers. Montague County Delegate Evan Hansen says transparency needs to be paramount in these developments.
10: But at the very least, what we should have in West Virginia is a system where the data center developers are transparent and communicate with people in the community about where they're going to get their water from, what they're going to do with it, and how they're going to protect existing and future users of the water.
7: They also believe the revenue sharing should be adjusted to allow for more of it to remain with local entities. The longest current serving member of the Morgantown Utility Board's Board of Directors will not seek reappointment to his seat. Tom Witt says he'll step aside when his term ends in October.
11: After a lot of deliberation, I've decided I'm not going to apply for reappointment to the board, but I am hoping that there'll be well-qualified men and women from outside the city of Morgantown apply and be considered by city council.
7: Witt is the last representative on the board who lives outside the city limits, despite two-thirds of MUB's customers residing outside the city limits. Police in Fairmont have arrested a 23-year-old man accused of armed robbery. Dominic Lanier was identified by the victim after allegedly robbing them at gunpoint, taking an iPhone, watch, and wallet with around $2,200 in cash. He's being held at North Central Regional Jail. Mountaineers face elimination today in the College World Series. Metro News' Hoppy Kirchville says the team has Mountaineer Nation behind it.
12: The loss to North Carolina may have dampened spirits of West Virginia fans, but there is still a lot of gold and blue in Omaha. The turnout of the WVU faithful for this event has been impressive, especially given the logistical challenges many face trying to get here. Top WVU officials have been thrilled not only by the turnout of fans, but also by the considerable national exposure for the team, the university, and the state.
7: Hoppy from Omaha, first pitch between the Mountaineers and Troy is set for 2 o'clock this afternoon. Right now, it is 50 degrees in Morgantown. I'm Dave Wilson at the Anchor Desk. We'll get a full rundown of your exclusive Metro News AccuWeather forecast coming up on WAJR.
13: Today will be mostly sunny and pleasant with a high of 74. Tonight, expect partly cloudy skies with a few showers late and a low of 59. Tomorrow, there may be a morning shower in some areas. Otherwise, anticipate a mix of clouds and sun with a high of 78. I'll be back with the exclusive WAJR AccuWeather forecast after this.
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13: Here's the Metro News AccuWeather forecast. Today will be mostly sunny and pleasant with a high of 74. Tonight, expect partly cloudy skies with a chance of a couple of showers late and a low of 59. Tomorrow, there may be a morning shower in some areas. Otherwise, anticipate a mix of clouds and sun with a high of 78. On Thursday, expect variable cloudiness, breezy and humid conditions with a chance of a couple of showers and a heavy thunderstorm and a high of 78. Friday, we'll see a mix of clouds and sun with the possibility of a passing shower or two and a high of 76. With the Metro News AccuWeather forecast, I'm meteorologist Joe Lundberg.
7: Thanks, Joe. Right now, it is 50 degrees in Morgantown. Let's head back to the Metro News Anchor Desk with Chris Lawrence and Daniel Woods on the Voice of Morgantown, WAJR.

0: Morning news time is 6:26. I'm Chris Lawrence.
1: And I'm Daniel Woods.
0: President Donald Trump continued to tout his agreement with Iran today, meeting with world leaders in Geneva, Switzerland. Trump is there for the G7 summit, speaking alongside the Emir of Qatar. Trump said he's ready to continue talks with what's left of the regime in Tehran.
2: I don't believe the regime changed. I've watched regime changes for years. They never work. It has to just happen.
0: Now, Ukrainian President Zelensky is meeting with President Trump and other G7 leaders this morning in Geneva. Zelensky hoping to shift the focus back on his efforts to repel Russia's invasion now that Trump has signed the 60-day ceasefire with Iran. Trump said he'd just met with President Zelensky.
2: We had a meeting, and we'll see how. I spoke with President Putin on Sunday.
0: The G7 continuing to meet today in Geneva.
1: With news of President Trump's agreement with Iran, gas prices have started to drop, but until the Strait of Hormuz is fully opened again, some prices remain unpredictable, forcing businesses to try and plan ahead. As for the final descent in prices, Patrick DeHaan, Vice President of Petroleum Analysis and Media Relations at Gas Buddy, says the market remains hesitant to make that final plunge until the agreement is signed.
3: If this deal pans out, if the strait reopens for the rest of the summer, it could mean gas prices that stay below $4 a gallon nationally. And it could mean diesel prices also see a fall below the $5 mark. So there's a lot of reasons to be optimistic. But we've also seen deals fall apart in the last couple of months as well. So optimistic with some pessimism.
0: California's Governor Gavin Newsom posting on social media that he and his wife are the target of an investigation by Trump's Justice Department.
4: In a video posted on X, California Governor Gavin Newsom blasted the Justice Department investigation into him and his wife, saying he's a political target.
5: Donald Trump isn't just coming after me because of my mean tweets. He's coming after me because I'm considering running for president.
4: Newsom did not specify what the DOJ is allegedly investigating. Sources tell ABC News at least one of the investigations stems from the U.S. Attorney's Office in the Eastern District of California, which covers Sacramento. Michelle Franzen, ABC News.
1: President Trump's name is no longer on the side of the Kennedy Center in Washington, but the public can't see the name of John F. Kennedy now either, ABC News national correspondent Stephen Portnoy explains.
6: The Kennedy Center's executive director said in a sworn declaration Saturday that crews had removed President Trump's name from the facade, but tarp-draped scaffolding remains in front of the building, obscuring the letters that identify it as the John F. Kennedy Memorial Center for the Performing Arts. The center spokesperson says the tarp and scaffolding will remain in place as crews address maintenance needs of the marble and soffit panels on the building's front. It's unclear if that maintenance is related to the installation and removal of Trump's name. Officials haven't said how long the work might take. Stephen Portnoy, ABC News, Washington.
0: Embattled Texas Tech quarterback Brendan Sorsby is now leaving the program. Here's ABC's Danny New.
7: After some legal action taken recently by the Big 12 Conference, which Texas Tech plays in, to potentially punish him, Sorsby has now decided to declare for the NFL supplemental draft. A statement from Texas Tech said that this was, quote, the only viable and fair path for him. And there has not been an actual pick in the supplemental draft in years.
0: The university came under fire from other schools and even state attorneys general when it decided to stand by the 22-year-old transfer after he'd admitted to gambling on his own team all the way back to when he was with the Indiana University. That's probably the best outcome anybody could have hoped for there.
1: I would think so.
0: Yeah.
1: The reporting around that basically was the Big 12's legal filing yesterday was just bombshell destructive to their case that he should be eligible.
0: Yeah, well, he'll be the NFL's problem now.
1: Right.
0: 6:30 now. 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
8: Here's the Metro News AccuWeather forecast. Today will be mostly sunny and pleasant with a high of 74. Tonight, expect partly cloudy skies with a chance of a couple of showers late and a low of 59. Tomorrow, there may be a morning shower in some areas. Otherwise, anticipate times of clouds and sun with a high of 78. With the Metro News AccuWeather forecast, I'm meteorologist Joe Lundberg.
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0: This coming Saturday will be the 24th annual Tour de Cole, the popular float trip down Cole River, where people come from all over America and some from outside of America to float a few miles on a once severely polluted stream that has seen an amazing turnaround because of the very group that sponsors the float trip. Bill Curry and a few friends came together with a common interest to revive the water quality and reputation of the Cole River watershed. And the Tour de Cole was the celebration of that success.
2: We started, and it's changed a lot, but on the original one, we paddled all the way to the Kanawha River. We don't do that anymore. We stopped at the nice boat takeout in Gateway Shopping Center area.
0: Yeah.
2: But it's been, it's grown. What we're so proud of is it brings so many people, paddlers and tourists from out of state, to attend the largest flatwater kayak event in the United States.
0: And it generates buy-in from the community, and the more people realize the river's value, the more they want to help restore and preserve it. We'll talk about it more tomorrow. I'm Chris Lawrence with Outdoors Today on Metro News, the voice of West Virginia. 6:37 on the morning news. Let's go back to the sports desk now, and Daniel Woods is in. Daniel, the Mountaineers got to wake up the bats today.
1: That's right, Chris. West Virginia's season is on the line this afternoon, an elimination game at the College World Series as the Mountaineers play Troy for the second time in three games. West Virginia beat the Trojans back on Friday 7-5 before losing Sunday against North Carolina 5-2. That pushed West Virginia into the elimination bracket. Troy staved off elimination with a win on Sunday 12-8 that sent Ole Miss packing. First pitch between West Virginia and Troy is this afternoon at 2:00. You can keep up with the Mountaineers run in Omaha at WVMetroNews.com. On the opposite side of the bracket from West Virginia, Oklahoma is the last unbeaten team after the Sooners beat Georgia 4-3. An elimination game comes up on that side tomorrow with the Bulldogs playing Texas. The Longhorns stayed alive by beating Alabama 14-2. Practices are underway for the North-South All-Star Football Classic that returns this weekend in South Charleston. The top seniors in the state of West Virginia playing one more time before heading off to the college level. The first media day event for the North-South All-Star Football Classic is coming up later today at West Virginia State University. We'll have coverage throughout the week here on the Metro News Radio Network. Also included in the festivities this week is the celebration of the North-South Classic Hall of Fame class for 2026, which includes Brook High School's Mike Copenhaver, Tucker County's Jed Drenning, George Washington's Steve Edwards Jr., and Nitro's Andy Nicely. The Legends Division honoree this year is Hurricanes' Steve Lewis. In Major League Baseball, Pete Crow Armstrong continues to rattle off highlights, becoming the first player this season to hit for the cycle. With his performance against the Colorado Rockies, Crow Armstrong led off the game with a home run, then tripled in the third, doubled in the fifth, and singled in the seventh. It's the first cycle in the majors since Byron Buxton did it for the Minnesota Twins last July, and the 13th in Cubs franchise history. Elsewhere in the big leagues, the reigning American League Most Valuable Player is returning to the lineup today, with the Seattle Mariners catcher Cal Raleigh set to rejoin the team for the game against the Baltimore Orioles after missing just over a month with an oblique injury. Raleigh has struggled while healthy this season, batting just .161, including an 0-for-38 streak from late April through mid-May. In the NBA, the Chicago Bulls have their replacement for Billy Donovan as head coach, with ESPN reporting that Portland Trailblazers interim head coach and former San Antonio Spurs center Tiago Splitter is in agreement to take over on the bench. Splitter led the Trailblazers to the number 7 seed in the Western Conference playoffs, named the interim head coach in Portland when Chauncey Billups was placed on leave after being hit with federal fraud charges. The NBA draft is 1 week away, and one of the candidates to go first will only be meeting with the team holding the top pick. Kansas guard Darren Peterson completed a visit with the Washington Wizards, and ESPN reports that he will not meet with any other teams. Peterson, along with BYU's A.J. DeBonta and Duke's Cameron Boozer, is considered one of the three leading candidates for the Wizards in the number one spot. Mandatory minicamps are beginning across the NFL, and two players with question marks ahead of training camp will be with their teams. Dallas Cowboys wide receiver George Pickens reported to the team for a physical on Monday after skipping voluntary workouts throughout the offseason. Pickens is playing this season under the franchise tag after team officials stated they would not negotiate a long-term contract extension with the pass catcher. And in Atlanta, second-year pass rusher James Pierce Jr. is with the Falcons and expected to participate in minicamp after a tumultuous offseason that included his arrest for allegedly intentionally ramming his car into a vehicle driven by his ex-girlfriend, WNBA player Rekia Jackson. Those charges stemming from that incident are set to be dropped pending Pierce's completion of an intervention program. Morning news time is 6:41. A long night for the Pittsburgh Pirates pitching staff opens a six-game road trip with a loss against the Athletics.
3: The Pirates' first visit to Sutter Health Park goes the A's way as the A's win 11-2 in West Sacramento, California. The A's scoring five times off Jared Jones in his four innings. Then Carmen Majinski followed and gave up six runs, though only one earned, in his three innings of relief. Nick Kurtz hit two home runs for the A's and drove in five. Jeff McNeil homered and knocked in four, tying a career most. That snapped an 0-for-20 for McNeil. Pirates offensively, Andy Rodriguez homered and had a couple of singles. He got on base four times, but the Pirates walloped in West Sacramento 11-2 by the A's on Monday. From Sutter Health Park, this is Joe Block on your home for Pirates baseball.
1: 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WAJR Mitch Keller goes to the mound against the Athletics' Jack Perkins. The series finale tomorrow night, another 9:40 first pitch with Braxton Ashcraft on the hill against Aaron Civale for the A's. The Pirates will follow this weekend with three games on the road against the Colorado Rockies. Bubba Chandler scheduled to go, followed by Paul Skeens and Jared Jones on the mound. You can follow along with Pirates baseball all season long right here on 104.5 FM and 1440 AM WAJR. We've got coverage at WVMetroNews.com as the West Virginia baseball team looks to continue its run at the College World Series in Omaha. 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
20: Good morning, I'm Dave Wilson at the WAJR Anchor Desk. Metro News AccuWeather says mostly sunny, pleasant today, high 74. Details on the Metro News AccuWeather forecast in a moment. Trying to get a handle on the growing education funding shortfall.
6: The Joint Committee on Education is calling for avenues to account for rising special education costs as part of intern meetings hosted at the Canaan Valley Resort State Park on Monday. House Education Committee Chair and Mon County Delegate Joe Statler, reacting to testimony from county school administrators that reported cost overheads of nearly $10 million in special education alone.
18: We're thinking on everything we can. We're reaching out to the systems every day. We're reaching out to all corners that we can.
6: The committee is expected to meet again in August. I'm Joe Nelson, WAJR Radio News.
20: Meanwhile, Democrats taking advantage of being in Tucker County for interim meetings, holding a press conference in Davis seeking changes to the state's law governing high-impact data centers. Montague County Delegate Evan Hansen says transparency needs to be paramount in these developments.
25: But at the very least, what we should have in West Virginia is a system where the data center developers are transparent and communicate with people in the community about where they're going to get their water from, what they're going to do with it, and how they're going to protect existing and future users of the water.
20: They also believe the revenue sharing should be adjusted to allow for more of it to remain with local entities. The longest current serving member of the Morgantown Utility Board's Board of Directors will not seek reappointment to his seat. Tom Witt says he'll step aside when his term ends in October.
26: After a lot of deliberation, I've decided I'm not going to apply for reappointment to the board, but I am hoping that there'll be well-qualified men and women from outside the city of Morgantown apply and be considered by city council.
20: Witt is the last representative on the board who lives outside the city limits, despite two-thirds of MUB's customers residing outside the city limits. Police in Fairmont have arrested a 23-year-old man accused of armed robbery. Dominic Lanier was identified by the victim after allegedly robbing them at gunpoint, taking an iPhone, watch, and wallet with around $2,200 in cash. He's being held at North Central Regional Jail. Mountaineers face elimination today in the College World Series. Metro News' Hoppy Kirchival says the team has Mountaineer Nation behind it.
7: The loss to North Carolina may have dampened spirits of West Virginia fans, but there is still a lot of gold and blue in Omaha. The turnout of the WVU faithful for this event has been impressive, especially given the logistical challenges many face trying to get here. Top WVU officials have been thrilled not only by the turnout of fans, but also by the considerable national exposure for the team, the university, and the state.
20: Hoppy from Omaha. First pitch between the Mountaineers and Troy is set for 2 o'clock this afternoon. Right now, it is 50 degrees in Morgantown. I'm Dave Wilson at the Anchor Desk. We'll get a full rundown of your exclusive Metro News AccuWeather forecast coming up on WAJR.
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1: Morning news time is 6:48. I'm Daniel Woods.
0: And I'm Chris Lawrence.
1: State lawmakers are gathering more information in connection with the school aid funding formula.
6: The Joint Committee on Education calling for avenues to account for rising special education costs as part of intern meetings hosted at the Canaan Valley Resort State Park on Monday. House Education Committee Chair Joe Statler reacting to testimony from county school administrators that reported cost overheads of nearly $10 million in special education alone.
18: We're thinking on everything we can. We're reaching out to the systems every day. We're reaching out to all corners that we can.
6: The committee is expected to meet again in August. I'm Joe Nelson, WVMetroNews.com.
0: Meanwhile, Democrats took advantage of being in Tucker County for interim meetings and held a press conference in Davis seeking changes to the state's law that governs high-impact data centers. It was timely because Davis is one of those towns where one is being proposed. Monongahela County Delegate Evan Hansen said transparency needs to be paramount in these kinds of development.
25: But at the very least, what we should have in West Virginia is a system where the data center developers are transparent and communicate with people in the community about where they're going to get their water from, what they're going to do with it, and how they're going to protect existing and future users of the water.
0: They also believe that the revenue sharing could be adjusted to allow more of it to remain with the local entity rather than all going to Charleston.
1: Meanwhile, in Mason County, a number of people turned out to a public hearing to oppose permitting for a 14-mile gas line across parts of Putnam and Mason counties. The DEP held the hearing as required when Monarch applied for the permit to construct the line which will power the proposed data center facility. Those who attended were opposed to the whole facility and, as such, raised questions about a permit for the proposed line construction. No decisions were made on the line, and DEP officials encouraged anyone else wanting to comment to send along their concerns via mail to be considered.
0: In Ritchie County, a man was killed in a mishap on a drilling operation last week. The drilling rig was operated by Parkersburg-based Helmrick & Payne. Their spokesperson confirmed the incident occurred June 8th. About 9:40 in the morning, the victim, identified as their employee, 23-year-old Andrew Davis of Lewis County, he was severely injured and later died at the hospital.
1: Kanawha County Sheriff's Department investigators are looking for answers in connection with a Cabin Creek incident. A man's body was found near a burning car Sunday morning just off of Cabin Creek Road. A preliminary report from the state medical examiner's office says the man's death was by homicide.
0: A Wayne County man is in custody after he allegedly had illegal possession of guns and drugs. State police say 27-year-old Skylar Larkhart was arrested after a two-day investigation into a brandishing complaint that was made against him. Troopers say they searched Larkhart's car and home Friday and Saturday. They found multiple guns, controlled substances including marijuana, cash, and digital scales inside the home. Larkhart faces 17 charges, a person prohibited from possession of a firearm, and 3 counts of possession of a controlled substance. He's in the Western Regional Jail in lieu of $30,000 bond.
1: The state's corrections commissioner thinks body cameras on all corrections officers would be vital in cutting down on the number of lawsuits the state faces over actions within the prisons and jails. David Kelly admits they are pricey.
10: Of approximately $500,000 to maintain the software, and equipment expenses of approximately $1.8 million for initial purchases of the body cameras.
1: But Kelly also told lawmakers that's cheap compared to out-of-court settlements of lawsuits over use of force allegations.
0: West Virginia leaders are supporting a national effort to raise awareness of government and business imposter scams. The Federal Department of Health and Human Services launched the Never Ever campaign last week. U.S. Attorney for Southern West Virginia, Moore Capito, says elder fraud and imposter scams are a big problem.
11: Elder fraud costs West Virginia seniors about $19 million a year, and these government imposter efforts and scams cost us about $1.1 million. So it's very, very real, and anyone is a target, quite frankly.
0: And Capito said educating people is important to stopping fraud.
11: The key to these scams are the sense of urgency, the sense of now. You have to act right now or something bad is going to happen. And with the advances of AI, quite frankly, somebody can be calling from a foreign country and using a voice substitution that makes them sound like they're from Boone County.
0: Capito says a simple approach to avoiding scams is to never give out personally identifying information to a solicitor.
1: Governor Patrick Morrisey has signed a memorandum of understanding between the National Guard and Glenville State University. The agreement provides a 20% discount for eligible Guard members, veterans, and their immediate family to pursue online criminal justice degrees at Glenville State. It's called the Beckstrom-Wolf Education Partnership, honoring the two National Guard members working in a law enforcement capacity when they were shot in Washington, D.C.
0: It's win or go home for the Mountaineers today in Omaha after that 5-2 loss Sunday night to North Carolina.
12: West Virginia baseball coach Steve Sabins took a philosophical approach to the two costly errors in the seventh inning in the loss to North Carolina in the College World Series. He said simply, errors happen. Well, those mistakes were unusual for the statistically best fielding team in the Big 12 this season, and the margins are just too tight when playing the best teams in the country. However, the double elimination format gives West Virginia another opportunity to advance, and that starts this afternoon at 2 o'clock. When the Mountaineers meet Troy in an elimination game. In Omaha, I'm Hoppy Kirchival for WVMetroNews.com.
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3: Here's the Metro News AccuWeather forecast. Today will be mostly sunny and pleasant with a high of 74. Tonight, expect partly cloudy skies with a chance of a couple of showers late and a low of 59. Tomorrow, there may be a morning shower in some areas. Otherwise, anticipate times of clouds and sun with a high of 78. With the Metro News AccuWeather forecast, I'm meteorologist Joe Lundberg.
23: Since 1914, Greer Limestone and Asphalt have been laying the groundwork for America's roads, buildings, and bridges. What started as a single limestone mine near Morgantown, West Virginia, has grown into the state's largest producer of limestone aggregates. But Greer doesn't stop at rock. Greer's Morgantown and Clarksburg asphalt plants produce top-tier paving mixes for driveways to major highways, crafted to meet federal standards. At Greer Limestone and Greer Asphalt, we've been improving lives for more than a century.
20: Dave Wilson here at the Anchor Desk. We'll be joined shortly by Metro News AccuWeather meteorologist Joe Lundberg. Today and tomorrow, looking pretty good as far as the weather conditions go. It is tomorrow evening, night, and into Thursday where we have the best chance for some showers and thunderstorms. Dry weather expected again today and tomorrow, but we get into Wednesday night, Thursday, there will be some disturbances in the upper part of the atmosphere. Moisture will be pumped in, and there could be thunderstorms. Those storms have the potential to be heavy, bringing flash flooding and damaging winds concerns on Thursday. Now, once those pass through, we have a chance of showers, possibly on Friday and Saturday, but looks like we'll have more sun than clouds those 2 days. We'll get all the details on your exclusive Metro News AccuWeather forecast with meteorologist Joe Lundberg. He's coming back with all the forecast details right after this on the Voice of Morgantown, 104.5 FM and AM 1440 WAJR.
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16: Here's the Metro News AccuWeather forecast. Today will be mostly sunny and pleasant with a high of 74. Tonight, expect partly cloudy skies with a chance of a couple of showers late and a low of 59. Tomorrow, there may be a morning shower in some areas. Otherwise, anticipate a mix of clouds and sun with a high of 78. On Thursday, expect variable cloudiness, breezy and humid conditions with a chance of a couple of showers and a heavy thunderstorm and a high of 78. Friday, we'll see a mix of clouds and sun with the possibility of a passing shower or two and a high of 76. With the Metro News AccuWeather forecast, I'm meteorologist Joe Lund.
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19: It's an elimination game between the 46-16 Mountaineers and 39-31 Troy. Back on Friday, West Virginia earned its first ever College World Series win, beating Troy 7-5. Then the Mountaineers lost 5-2 Sunday to North Carolina. Troy then beat Ole Miss 12-8 for its first College World Series win. So far, the Mountaineers have used pitchers Max Yale for 7 innings, Ian Korn for 6, Chance and Cole for 2 2/3, Reese Bassinger for 1, and Ben McDougal for 1 batter. Mountaineer coach Steve Sabins on today's options.
22: Normally, like in the regional setting, you have to figure that out very quickly. We have a little bit of time to do that, so we'll have practice tomorrow and decide who the starter is. But we have great arms. Estridge has thrown a ton for us. Montes has thrown a ton for us. McDougal threw 5 innings for the regional. Cole didn't have a very long outing. He threw 55 pitches, and Cole's really good, obviously. Troy got him a little bit, but my bet is that they wouldn't have the same amount of success just because Cole can make adjustments and is a great pitcher. But great options. We have guys that haven't thrown a ton in the last 2 weeks just because usually pitching staffs this time of year shrink down to maybe 8 guys, and then you start seeing some other rosters and pitching staffs get shrunk down to about 3-4 guys maybe even in this event. But feel like we're in a great shape. I was fired up to get Bass in the game just to kind of get his feet wet, and I think the more people that have that experience and play in front of 25,000 people and do well have a better chance for success if we need to, you know, if we have a chance to string this thing out.
19: It's the Mountaineers against Troy in Omaha at the College World Series. With the Golden Blue Report, I'm Kyle Wiggs, Metro News Sports.
24: 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Coming up in the next hour, we've got more news, sports, and weather. 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Stay with us. 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
28: The Iran deal is a big deal at the G7 summit. I'm Dave Anthony, Fox News.
29: They will not develop, purchase, buy, or any other thing. They're not going to acquire a nuclear weapon. If they do, all hell will rain down on them.
28: President Trump, a short time ago, sitting next to the Emir of Qatar at the summit in France.
29: Because they were really on the line. They were in the front line. They were being shot at. just about as much as anybody, but you were a lot closer.
28: The president says the memorandum of understanding with Iran that will be finalized Friday will have shipping fully flowing again through the Strait of Hormuz while nuclear negotiations continue. And the president insists...
29: No, we're not investing any money. We have the right to if we want, but we're not investing any money. We didn't pay for it like Obama did. He paid.
28: Referencing the 2015 Iran nuclear deal he canceled during the first Trump administration, but there are questions about what Iran gets financially, with details still not released.
2: The only economic benefit that Iran would see from the U.S. is lifting of the sanctions.
28: Fox's Aisha Hosni monitoring the summit from Geneva.
2: We're eager to see this text because that might be included in this text, but right now, according to the vice president and U.S. officials, it sounds like that money is coming from the Gulf. Gulf allies will put that fund together, $300 billion. We don't know if it's up front over the course of time.
28: Russia's war in Ukraine, also a big topic at the G7 summit. The Air Force will try to figure out why a B-52 bomber went down in a fiery crash right after takeoff in California, killing all 8 people on board. There are primaries or runoffs in 3 states today, Alabama and Oklahoma and Georgia, where the polls are just opening. Same in Washington, D.C., where they're voting for mayor.
4: Former council member Kenya McDuffie, council member and Democratic Socialist Janice Lewis George, they're the front runners in the Democratic primary, which all but assures them a general election win in this heavily Democratic city. One of the major issues splitting the two, addressing teen takeovers.
28: That's Fox's Rich Edson. 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
9: Good morning, I'm Dave Wilson at the WAJR Anchor Desk. Metro News AccuWeather says, going to be nice with sunshine and a high 74. Details on the forecast coming up. It's do or die for the Mountaineers in Omaha today. They face Troy for the second time in the College World Series, this time in an elimination game. More from Omaha at WVMetroNews.com. The longest current serving member of the Morgantown Utility Board Board of Directors will not seek reappointment to his seat. Morgantown Land Reuse Agency beginning steps to market Lower Greenmont property. State lawmakers talking education, economic development, and data centers at interim meetings. A's smacked the Pirates 11-2. Nick Kurtz hit 2 home runs and drove in 5. College World Series, Texas eliminated Alabama 14-2. Oklahoma advanced in the winner's bracket with a 4-3 win over Georgia. The Metro News AccuWeather forecast is next on WAJR.
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16: Here's the Metro News AccuWeather forecast. Today will be mostly sunny and pleasant with a high of 74. Tonight, expect partly cloudy skies with a chance of a couple of showers late and a low of 59. Tomorrow may see a morning shower in some areas with times of clouds and sun and a high of 78. Thursday will bring variable cloudiness, breezy conditions and humidity along with a couple of showers and a heavy thunderstorm with a high of 78. Friday will have times of clouds and sun with a passing shower or two and a high of 76. With the Metro News AccuWeather forecast, I'm meteorologist Joe Lundberg.
24: It is Tuesday, June 16th, 2026, and this is the Morning News, a service of Metro News, the voice of West Virginia. I'm Chris Lawrence, and it's 7:06. Let's get an update on what's happening around West Virginia at the Metro News anchor desk. The WVU baseball team returns to the Diamond this afternoon in the College World Series in an elimination game. West Virginia fell to the loser's bracket in that 5-2 loss Sunday night to North Carolina. Hoppy Kirchival has more from Omaha.
1: West Virginia is familiar with this afternoon's opponent. The Mountaineers sent the Troy Trojans to the loser's bracket in the opening game of the College World Series with a 7-5 victory. But now both teams are in that loser's bracket, and they meet again today in an elimination game this afternoon at Charles Schwab Field. The Trojans' bats are hot. They're coming off a win over Ole Miss, where they scored 12 runs on 14 hits.
24: First pitch between the Mountaineers and Trojans, 2 o'clock this afternoon, the game on ESPN. West Virginia's Jails.

0: Commissioner says he supports an investment in body cams for corrections officers. Corrections Commissioner David Kelly says those body cameras could lower the limit, litigation risk. He says that they know they have to get better and cut down on the number of people who are suing them.
1: DCR leadership from the top to bottom are looking at our training, our use of force policies, facility safety, deferred maintenance, and the implementation of technology within operations to reduce these costs.
0: Kelly says the body cameras would accomplish several goals.
1: The body cameras, as you know, will cut down on the use of force, those claims, and it does two things. It protects our good officers, and unfortunately, we don't always have all good officers, so it will reveal those who aren't doing their jobs.
0: Kelly made those remarks at the legislature's Joint Committee on Finance during interim meetings in Canaan Valley Monday. A Kanawha County beer distributor involved in an ongoing contract dispute says they want to continue negotiating with their workers to get a fair agreement.
2: The beverage market tells Metro News in a statement that it respects workers' rights to bargain and lawfully strike. The Sissonville-based company says it wants to negotiate a fair agreement for employees, customers, and communities it serves. 49 workers at the beverage market, who are members of the Teamsters Local 175 union, began striking May 12th. Strikers have said the company is asking for unfair concessions from its employees related to wages, insurance, and retirement. The beverage market says employees currently pay $25 a week on health insurance, and workers currently earn between $51,000 and $120,000 a year. The beverage market adds that it funds CDL Class A training for drivers, which makes employees eligible for higher-paying positions, earning up to $15,000 more. I'm Jack Carlson, WVMetroNews.com.
0: Democrats are calling for a return to the legislation that was used to clear the way for more data center development in West Virginia. They staged a press conference in Davis Monday. They were in Tucker County for the interim meetings, and Tucker County is proposed as the new home of one of those data centers, which most locals have raised hard opposition to. Monongahela County Delegate Evan Hansen.
3: The Republican supermajority in Charleston, they think they know better than the people in Tucker County about what to do in your community. They don't want the Tucker County Commission to be able to enforce ordinances. They don't want county commissions, city councils, anywhere in West Virginia to be able to enforce their ordinances. And that's just plain wrong.
0: Democrats say they'd like to adjust the revenue sharing allowance of more of it to stay with the community and to require more transparency from the data center developer. Kanawha County Sheriff's Department investigators are looking for answers in connection with a murder in Cabin Creek. A man's body was found near a burning car Sunday morning just off Cabin Creek Road. The initial call to 911 did not say the car was on fire, but calls a few minutes afterward did. Kanawha County Chief Deputy Sean Snuffer says the fire is part of what they're looking into.
4: That still is under investigation. We do not know. That's why the fire marshal's office was called in. That's why they were conducted. That's their specialty. So we called them to come and assist us to see if they could determine if there were any accelerants used.
0: A preliminary report from the state medical examiner's office says the man's death was homicide. Former Moundsville fire chief Gary Brandon is facing charges of distribution and exhibition of child pornography. Brandon had been fire chief since 2018, but was terminated earlier this year amid an ongoing investigation. A criminal complaint indicated he was under investigation for alleged city policy violations. As part of that investigation, his city-owned computer was seized and reviewed, where investigators found the child porn images. The complaint said police found even more on his home computer and phone. He'll face a preliminary hearing next week. A Logan County man is charged with stealing more than $1,000 worth of copper and other material from an electric supply outfit. 39-year-old Joseph Led of Holden is in custody for the heist at the Davis H. Elliott Company's storage facility last week. He faces charges of breaking and entering, grand larceny, and conspiracy. And Oak Hill Police Chief Mike Wiseman says one of his officers is recovering after suffering severe injuries in an accident last week. Lieutenant James Pack suffered multiple broken bones, a collapsed lung, and multiple lacerations and bruises. He was traveling U.S. Route 19 when two utility trailers being towed by a rollback truck disconnected, crossed the median, and struck his vehicle head-on near Bradley. Pack remains in ICU but may be stepped down this week. The truck driver was cited and an investigation is ongoing. It's 7:11 on the morning news.
5: Here's the Metro News AccuWeather forecast. Today will be mostly sunny and pleasant with a high of 74. Tonight

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3: There was a teacher gave out a test to every one of the students when they came in. It was a surprise. One page, he handed it to them with the print down. When everybody had one, he said, okay, turn it over and I want you to write about what you see. This test was nothing but a blank page with one black dot in the middle. And that's what they had to write about, what they saw. Every student wrote about the black dot, what they thought it meant, where it was on the page. He said, here you had a nice white piece of paper, but you focused on the dark spot. 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So don't focus on the dark spots and have a good day. 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
8: West Virginia University baseball team plays for its season this afternoon. West Virginia in an elimination game at the College World Series against Troy. WVU 1-1 in the tournament so far, beating the Trojans 7-5 in the opening round, then losing on Sunday 5-2 against North Carolina. Troy managed to bounce back from that loss against the Mountaineers and eliminate Ole Miss in the first elimination game on the Mountaineers and Trojans side of the bracket. First pitch is set for this afternoon at 2 o'clock. You can follow along with our coverage of the Mountaineers' run in Omaha at WVMetroNews.com. The Pittsburgh Pirates are on the West Coast getting ready for Game 2 of a 6-game road trip. They get it going against the Athletics tonight at 9:40. Game 1 did not go the Pirates' way. That was an 11-2 loss as Nick Kurtz powered the offense for the A's. He homered twice, including a 3-run shot that made it 11-1.
9: Unless they have a big comeback, they'll be under 500 tonight. There's a swing, fly ball left field. Carrying Valdez, warning track, carrying at the wall. Leaps for it, and Kurtz hits it out of here. He's just that strong. Three more for the A's, and they're beating up on the Pirates. It's 11-1 in Sacramento. Just getting boat raced here tonight.
8: The Pirates did get a spark from catcher Endy Rodriguez, who recorded three hits, including his third home run of the season in the eighth.
9: He has 14 hits this year. Swing, fly ball, add one to it. Deep left center field, Endy Rodriguez hit one way out of here the opposite way. Endy Rodriguez with a two-out opposite field home run, and the Pirates get one back. It's 11-2. That was impressive.
8: Jared Jones suffered the loss for the Pirates. He allowed five runs over four innings of work. Carmen Majinski gave up six over the next three, but only one of those runs was earned. Game two of that series is coming up tonight. You can hear it on 104.5 FM and 1440 AM WAJR. A 9:40 first pitch from Sacramento for the Pirates and the A's. Brendan Sorsby's saga appears to be over for Texas Tech in the Big 12 Conference, with the quarterback planning to pursue the NFL's supplemental draft this year rather

0: than try to play for the Red Raiders. He was ruled ineligible by the NCAA for betting on sports, including college football, but a Texas judge granted him a temporary injunction to play for Texas Tech earlier this month. A legal filing by the Big 12 Conference on Monday put that decision in jeopardy, and now it appears Sorsby will not attempt to return to college football. With sports, I'm Daniel One.
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0: Good morning. I'm Dave Wilson at the WAJR Anchor Desk. Metro News AccuWeather says going to be a pretty nice day with a mix of sun and clouds and a high 74. Details on the Metro News AccuWeather forecast are coming up with meteorologist Joe Lundberg. Interim meetings in Canaan Valley for state lawmakers, hearing from education officials across the state. House Education Committee Chair and Montague County Delegate Joe Statler says they must find a way to adjust the school aid formula and address funding shortfalls.
1: Exploring this, not only the funding formula, especially special needs, we're going to turn every stone over. I am not going to allow any piece of information to be buried beneath something that we can't find, if at all possible.
0: Lawmakers were told while costs have increased 25% in the last 5 years, enrollment is down nearly 10%. A Lewis County man has been confirmed as the victim of a fatal accident on an oil rig in Ritchie County. A spokesman for the Parkersburg-based drilling company Helmrick and Payne confirmed that 23-year-old Andrew Davis died of injuries he suffered in the incident on June 8th. He passed away at a local hospital. Governor Morrissey has signed a memorandum of understanding with the West Virginia National Guard and Glenville State University to provide a 20% tuition discount

0: for Guard members, veterans, and their immediate family members pursuing a criminal justice degree online. It is game day again in Omaha. The Mountaineers taking on Troy in the College World Series. It's the second time these two teams have met. Today, it's in an elimination game. But Metro News' Hoppy Kirchival says the Mountaineers have a secret weapon, Mountaineer Nation.
1: The loss to North Carolina may have dampened spirits of West Virginia fans, but there is still a lot of gold and blue in Omaha. The turnout of the WVU faithful for this event has been impressive, especially given the logistical challenges many face trying to get here. Top WVU officials have been thrilled not only by the turnout of fans, but also by the considerable national exposure for the team, the university, and the state.
0: Hoppy in Omaha. First pitch between the Mountaineers and Troy is set for 2 o'clock this afternoon. Greg Carey has commentary on the Mountaineers' performance so far over at the website WVMetroNews.com. Right now, it is 50 degrees in Morgantown. I'm Dave Wilson at the anchor desk. Your complete Metro News AccuWeather forecast is next on the Voice of Morgantown, WAJR.
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0: Today will be mostly sunny and pleasant with a high of 74. Tonight, expect partly cloudy skies with a few showers late and a low of 59. Tomorrow, there may be a morning shower in some areas. Otherwise, anticipate a mix of clouds and sun with a high of 78. I'll be back with the exclusive WAJR AccuWeather forecast after this. Here's the Metro News AccuWeather forecast. Today will be mostly sunny and pleasant with a high of 74. Tonight, expect partly cloudy skies with a chance of a couple of showers late and a low of 59. Tomorrow, there may be a morning shower in some areas. Otherwise, anticipate a mix of clouds and sun with a high of 78. On Thursday, expect variable cloudiness, breezy and humid conditions with a chance of a couple of showers and a heavy thunderstorm and a high of 78. Friday, we'll see a mix of clouds and sun with the possibility of a passing shower or two and a high of 76. With the Metro News AccuWeather forecast, I'm meteorologist Joe Lundberg.
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5: Morning news time is 7:27. I'm Chris Lawrence.
6: And I'm Daniel Woods.
5: President Trump urging Israeli Prime Minister Benjamin Netanyahu to show more restraint in Lebanon, which Trump said was threatening his deal with Iran. Trump made those remarks today on the sidelines of the G7 summit in Geneva.
7: They should have been able to do the job faster. It just goes on forever. And when that happens, it throws a negative light on the big deal, and that's the deal with Iran.
5: And Trump said Netanyahu needs to be more responsible.
7: Without the United States, there would be no Israel. Without me, there would be no Israel, because no other president was willing to do what I did.
5: The G7 continuing today.
8: President Trump attempt to reshape the landscape of Washington, D.C. hit another roadblock Monday after a group of preservation and cultural heritage organizations filed a federal lawsuit challenging his construction of a National Garden of American Heroes in West Potomac Park. ABC's Peter Harlambous has details.
9: The groups argue that the plan to put 250 life-sized statues of great Americans into West Potomac Park, which houses memorials for Korean War veterans, Martin Luther King Jr., and Franklin Delano Roosevelt, should be stopped unless the president has authorization from Congress. They accuse Trump of turning the park into his, quote, personal sandbox, and claim the massive project violates a series of laws governing the park. A spokesperson for the Department of the Interior said the lawsuit was, quote, beyond comprehension. Peter Harlambous, ABC News.
5: The Air Force confirmed all 8 members aboard a B-52 bomber are dead after the plane crashed Monday at Edwards Air Force Base in California.
10: Thick smoke seen miles away. Crews rushing to the scene, fighting the flames. Colonel James Hayes says the 8 on board were a mixed crew of military and civilians.
11: It was deemed that this was an unrecoverable crash and unsurvivable.
10: The names of all victims are being withheld until their families have been notified.
11: Edwards Air Force Base experienced a horrible tragedy, and we lost 8 great Americans.
10: Boeing said 2 of its employees were on board.
5: ABC's Sophie Flay reporting.
8: Trouble is brewing in the atmosphere over northeast Mexico. ABC's Jim Ryan says the season's first tropical storm could be born later this week.
12: After a day of flash flooding, additional rainfall is exactly what Houston does not need.
13: Generally speaking, most of our streets can handle about 2 inches of rain an hour.
12: But on Sunday night, says Jeff Lindner of the Harris County Flood Control District,
13: we were getting rainfall rates of an inch of rain in 15 minutes.
12: And the worst may be yet to come. If the low pressure system over Mexico develops into a tropical storm, it would take the name Arthur. Jim Ryan, ABC News in Dallas-Fort Worth.
5: Coming up in the entertainment report.
14: I'm not going all the way out to the garage to get the dustbuster.
15: Be realistic, Kate. It's not going to come to you.
14: Alf, I'm going to tell you something now, and I want you to listen to me. very carefully. If you ever talk to me like that again, I'll punch your heart out.
15: Fair enough.
5: The actress who played Kate on the 80s sitcom Alf has died. We'll look back at her life coming up in the Entertainment Report and the rest of the entertainment news. Did you ever watch Alf? Were you old enough to even know what that is?
8: I know what it is because I am something of an 80s pop culture head, but not necessarily on my viewing list.
5: It was hilarious. I never missed an episode. It was great.
8: I'll add it.
5: Yeah, Gordon Shumway. That's who Alf posed as his human name. He was an insurance agent. It's just an awesome plot. All right, 7:31 now in the morning news. Taking a look at the West Virginia lottery numbers from Monday. Powerball. Nobody hit the jackpot. It's up to $283 million. The numbers in Powerball, 25, 55, 57, 60, 62, and the Powerball was 23. Lotto America on Monday. The numbers were 1, 15, 18, 30, 46, and the hot ball was 2. The cash 25 on Monday, 3, 4, 8, 11, 20, and 22. Daily 4, 1, 5, 6, 6. The daily 3 was 6, 4, 4. And the millionaire for life number, 12, 14, 20, 54, 58. And the millionaire ball was 4. Morning news time now is 7:31. Taking a look at the weather around West Virginia this morning in Wheeling, sunny and 52. Charleston's got a little fog, 52. Sunny in Morgantown and 52. Partly cloudy in Bluefield and 51. Martinsburg sunny and 51. Dave Wilson has commentary. That's next on the morning news.
0: Here's the Metro News AccuWeather forecast. Today will be mostly sunny and pleasant with a high of 74. Tonight, expect partly cloudy skies with a chance of a couple of showers late and a low of 59. Tomorrow, there may be a morning shower in some areas. Otherwise, anticipate times of clouds and sun with a high of 78. With the Metro News AccuWeather forecast, I'm meteorologist Joe Lundberg.
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5: 7:36 on the morning news. 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
25: Chris, on Saturday, four state champions were crowned in the high school baseball tournament, concluding the 2026 baseball state tournament. That also included several firsts, some of which were overwhelming successes, while the jury is still out on some others. This was the first tournament to be played at Jack Cook Field on the campus of Marshall University, and according to everyone I spoke to, the change of venue brought new life to the tournament. Coaches and players gave glowing reviews of the facilities, including the Marshall baseball and softball facilities, which were available to teams to warm up prior to the games. The Marshall Athletic Department staff who worked the tournament was welcoming and made

0: the event special for the players involved. They were also accommodating for media covering the week-long tournament. And a shout-out to the CSC security staff who worked every game of the tournament, spending over 12 hours a day in the heat and sun throughout the week. Marshall put its best foot forward, and it showed. Well done. The video replay system was efficient and effective. Coaches used their challenges on close calls, and the reviews were generally quick, and the umpires got the calls right. This was the first season that the tournament was expanded to include 8 teams in each classification. With a total of 32 teams participating, that necessitated an additional round of games and extended the tournament from 4 days to 8 days. I'm still not sold that expanding the field was necessary, but the WVSSAC should consider leaving the tournament schedule as is rather than rotating it each year. Class A teams, with the smallest rosters and, more importantly, the smallest pitching staffs, had time to rest their pitchers between their quarterfinal, semifinal, and final matchups. It gave them the best chance to win. The larger schools, Class AAA and 4A, generally have larger rosters and more options if pitchers are unavailable due to pitch counts. Leave the schedule alone. It works. Don't overthink it. One more item for the suggestion box. Reduce the amount of times between the games. There were 50 minutes allotted between games, which in the past was necessary to drag and reline dirt infields. Well, the field at Jack Cook Field is a full artificial turf field. It's ready to go immediately. However, I was told that was already discussed and we could see that change implemented next year. And we got lucky with the weather. There was just one weather delay because of thunderstorms. Overall, the new venue, the games, and working with the best crew in the business made for an enjoyable week of baseball. Chris?
1: All right, thank you, Dave. I would agree with that. And Dave will be back with TJ Meadows at 10:06 with Metro News Talk Line. 7:39 in the morning news to the sports desk now. Daniel Woods has the update. Morning, Daniel.
2: Morning, Chris. The West Virginia baseball team is down to what could be its final game of the season this afternoon, playing Troy in an elimination game at the College World Series. The Mountaineers looking to bounce back from their first loss in Omaha Sunday, 5-2 against North Carolina. The Mountaineers did beat the Trojans in each team's first World Series game back on Friday. That was a 7-5 West Virginia win. Troy was able to hold on after that opening loss and send Ole Miss home by beating the Rebels 12-8 on Sunday. First pitch this afternoon at 2 o'clock between West Virginia and Troy. Coverage to follow at WVMetroNews.com. Elsewhere in the College World Series, Oklahoma is the last unbeaten team on the opposite side of the bracket, staying undefeated by beating Georgia 4-3. The Bulldogs play Texas tonight at 8 o'clock after the Longhorns eliminated Alabama 14-2 on Monday. The North-South All-Star Football Classic is back this weekend in South Charleston. The top graduated seniors in the state of West Virginia getting together one more time before going off to the college level. Also included this weekend is the induction of this year's North-South Classic Hall of Fame class. That includes Brook High School alum Mike Copenhaver, Tucker County's Jed Drenning, George Washington, Steve Edwards Jr., and Nitro's Andy Nicely. The Legends Division honoree is Hurricanes' Steve Lewis. A West Virginia high school basketball standout turned Marshall women's basketball star is sticking around with the Thundering Herd as Logan High School alum Peyton Ilderton is the program's new assistant director of basketball operations. She earned a scholarship after starting her career as a walk-on and finished out as a starter for the Herd, averaging over 9 points as they took home the WNIT championship this year. In the NBA, the Chicago Bulls have their replacement for Billy Donovan as head coach. ESPN reporting Portland Trailblazers interim head coach and former San Antonio Spurs center Tiago Splitter will take over on the bench. He led the Trailblazers to the number 7 seed in the Western Conference playoffs, taking over as interim head coach when Chauncey Billups was placed on leave after being hit with federal fraud charges. And in Major League Baseball, the reigning American League Most Valuable Player will return to the lineup today for the Seattle Mariners. Catcher Cal Raleigh rejoining the team after missing just over a month with an oblique injury. He struggled while healthy this season, batting just 161, including an 0-for-38 streak that ran from late May, rather late April through mid-May. Morning news time is 7:42. A long night for the Pittsburgh Pirates pitching staff opens a 6-game road trip with a loss against the Athletics.
3: The Pirates' first visit to Sutter Health Park goes the A's way as the A's win 11-2 in West Sacramento, California. The A's scoring 5 times off Jared Jones in his 4 innings. Then Carmen Majinski followed and gave up six runs, though only one earned in his three innings of relief. Nick Kurtz hit two home runs for the A's and drove in five. Jeff McNeil homered and knocked in four, tying a career most. That snapped an 0-for-20 for McNeil. Pirates offensively, Andy Rodriguez homered and had a couple of singles. He got on base four times, but the Pirates walloped in West Sacramento 11-2 by the A's on Monday. From Sutter Health Park, this is Joe Block on your home for Pirates baseball.
4: 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Mitch Keller goes to the mound against the Athletics' Jack Perkins. The series finale tomorrow night, another 9:40 first pitch with Braxton Ashcraft on the hill against Aaron Civale for the A's. The Pirates will follow this weekend with three games on the road against the Colorado Rockies. Bubba Chandler scheduled to go, followed by Paul Skeens and Jared Jones on the mound. You can follow along with Pirates baseball all season long right here on 104.5 FM and 1440 AM WAJR. We've got coverage at WVMetroNews.com as the West Virginia baseball team looks to continue its run at the College World Series in Omaha. With sports, I'm Daniel Woods.
0: Good morning, I'm Dave Wilson at the WAJR Anchor Desk. Metro News AccuWeather says mostly sunny, pleasant today, high 74. Details on the Metro News AccuWeather forecast in a moment. Trying to get a handle on the growing education funding shortfall.
5: The Joint Committee on Education is calling for avenues to account for rising special education costs as part of interim meetings hosted at the Canaan Valley Resort State Park on Monday. House Education Committee Chair and Mon County Delegate Joe Statler reacting to testimony from county school administrators that reported cost overheads of nearly $10 million in special education alone.
6: We're thinking on everything we can. We're reaching out to the systems every day. We're reaching out to all corners that we can.
5: The committee is expected to meet again in August. I'm Joe Nelson, WAJR Radio News.
0: Meanwhile, Democrats taking advantage of being in Tucker County for interim meetings, holding a press conference in Davis seeking changes to the state's law governing high-impact data centers. Montague County Delegate Evan Hansen says transparency needs to be paramount in these developments.
7: But at the very least, what we should have in West Virginia is a system where the data center developers are transparent and communicate with people in the community about where they're going to get their water from, what they're going to do with it, and how they're going to protect existing and future users of the water.
0: They also believe the revenue sharing should be adjusted to allow for more of it to remain with local entities. The longest current serving member of the Morgantown Utility Board's Board of Directors will not seek reappointment to his seat. Tom Witt says he'll step aside when his term ends in October.
8: After a lot of deliberation, I've decided I'm not going to apply for reappointment to the board, but I am hoping that there'll be well-qualified men and women from outside the city of Morgantown apply and be considered by city council.
0: Witt is the last representative on the board who lives outside the city limits, despite two-thirds of MUB's customers residing outside the city limits. Police in Fairmont have arrested a 23-year-old man accused of armed robbery. Dominic Lanier was identified by the victim after allegedly robbing them at gunpoint, taking an iPhone, watch, and wallet with around $2,200 in cash. He's being held at North Central Regional Jail. Mountaineers face elimination today in the College World Series. Metro News' Hoppy Kirchville says the team has Mountaineer Nation behind it.
9: The loss to North Carolina may have dampened spirits of West Virginia fans, but there is still a lot of gold and blue in Omaha. The turnout of the WVU faithful for this event has been impressive, especially given the logistical challenges many face trying to get here. Top WVU officials have been thrilled not only by the turnout of fans, but also by the considerable national exposure for the team, the university, and the state.
0: Hoppy from Omaha. First pitch between the Mountaineers and Troy is set for 2 o'clock this afternoon. Right now, it is 50 degrees in Morgantown. I'm Dave Wilson at the Anchor Desk. We'll get a full rundown of your exclusive Metro News AccuWeather forecast coming up on WAJR.
10: Got any problems? Well, listen to this story. It makes you think. A buzzard. If you put a buzzard in a pen 6 feet around, it can't get out even though there's nothing on top because it has to run before it can fly. It's a prisoner with no top on that pen. a bat. Amazing creature, but you know it has to be up on something elevated a little bit before it can take off. If it's just on a flat floor, it just goes around in circles. A bumblebee. Believe this, a bumblebee, if you put it in an open tumbler, will be there until it dies. It never stops trying to get out the sides, but the top is wide open. Looking up would be the solution. You know, we're like that, the buzzard, the bat, the bumblebee. We struggle about with our problems. We lay awake in the middle of the night, and all we have to do is look up. That's where the Savior, the Lord Jesus Christ, is waiting to help. The peace, the answers, the saving grace. We just need to look up and ask. The buzzard, the bat, the bumblebee. Have a good day from Success Floor Covering, Holland Avenue, Westover.

0: Morning news time is 7:48. I'm Daniel Woods.
1: And I'm Chris Lawrence.
0: A top economic development official tells lawmakers the state has 78 active deals with the potential to turn into jobs and investment. Christina Davies, Deputy Secretary for Economic Development, spoke to lawmakers during interims in Canaan Valley. She says the state is an attractive option for companies seeking to put down new roots.
2: And also, we have certainly a lot of new investors who are also looking at West Virginia because of our attractive fundamentals. So whether it's energy, whether it's fundamentals, it's really, you know, the important elements to continuing to keep our economic development momentum going.
0: She added, however, interest in investment is down nationwide, but they continue to have success in getting interest and attracting potential investors to the state.
1: Kanawha County Sheriff's deputies say a car fire from Sunday remains under investigation now as a homicide. The victim's body found near the car after the fire was put out. Chief Deputy Sean Snuffer says it's a murder case.
3: Upon preliminary findings, the investigating officers are now treating this death as a homicide. The identity of the deceased has not been identified. Once the identity has been confirmed, we will give an update. This incident remains active and ongoing.
1: It is a man, but the cause of death, again, still not known.
0: A Kanawha County man is in custody in connection with a Go-Mart gas station armed robbery. Charleston police say 39-year-old Siobhan Collins is charged with robbing the store on Bigley Avenue Sunday night around 8:15. Collins has previously been tied to 2011 and 2022 shootings in the capital city. He pleaded guilty to malicious wounding in the 2011 incident and was originally charged with first-degree murder in the August 2022 shooting death of 34-year-old Dontaz Mosley. Kanawha County prosecutors dropped the murder charge against him due to a lack of witnesses. Collins entered a Kennedy plea as a prohibited person with a firearm in September 2024. He was arrested late last night at a residence on Kanawha Boulevard. Authorities say they identified him through surveillance footage.
1: A Wayne County man is in custody after his arrest for illegal possession of guns and drugs. State police say they conducted a two-day investigation into 27-year-old Skylar Larkhart of Canova after he was accused of brandishing a weapon. Troopers said that they searched Larkhart's vehicle and home on Friday after getting consent and then returned on Saturday with a search warrant where they found multiple guns, controlled substances, including marijuana, cash, and digital scales inside.
0: A former Moundsville fire chief has been charged with distribution of child pornography. Gary Brandon served as the chief of the Moundsville Fire Department from June 2018 until his termination earlier this year. A criminal complaint indicates an investigation began in April into suspected city policy violations. As part of the investigation, his city-owned hard drive was examined. Investigators found suspected child porn on the computer, as well as other electronic devices seized from his home. His preliminary hearing is next week.
1: A Lewis County man has been confirmed as the victim of a fatal accident on an oil rig in Ritchie County. A spokesperson for Parkersburg Drilling Company, Helmrick and Payne, confirmed that 23-year-old Andrew Davis was injured and died of those injuries at a local hospital. The incident occurred on June 8th.
0: State Treasurer Larry Pack says more students are able to apply for the Hope Scholarship funding this year. Pack says there's expanded eligibility now among West Virginia students.
4: This is the first year of universal eligibility for Hope Scholarship. So a lot of parents are taking advantage of a different educational choice. We think it's going to end up being around 30,000 students. If it's about 30,000 students, it's around $170 million out of a $6 billion budget. It's something we can really handle very well.
0: Monday was the final day to apply for full funding. Students can apply for 75% funding from today until September 15th.
1: West Virginia University baseball team facing elimination in the College World Series today.
5: The Mountaineer baseball team has a saying when it faces adversity. Could be bad weather in the spring or trailing late in a game or being behind in the count. But what they say is, advantage West Virginia. It's a spirit of defiant optimism that has served as a rallying cry that has brought the Mountaineers all the way to Omaha. Well, the team will have to display that spirit again starting today in the College World Series. The Mountaineers are in the loser's bracket now, and the climb back into national championship contention begins with an elimination game against Troy this afternoon. If they win, they would then need to beat North Carolina twice to make it to the title game. Lose, and they're out. In Omaha, I'm Hoppy Kercheval for WVMetroNews.com.
1: And we'll hear from Hoppy live in the backgrounder coming up at 8:10 on the morning news. It's 7:52.
6: Here's the Metro News AccuWeather forecast. Today will be mostly sunny and pleasant with a high of 74. Tonight, expect partly cloudy skies with a chance of a couple of showers late and a low of 59. Tomorrow, there may be a morning shower in some areas. Otherwise, anticipate times of clouds and sun with a high of 78. With the Metro News AccuWeather forecast, I'm meteorologist Joe Lundberg.
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8: In 1914, the same year the first commercial flight soared and the Panama Canal opened, Greer Industries was born. 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
9: Dave Wilson here at the Anchor Desk. We'll be joined shortly by Metro News AccuWeather meteorologist Joe Lundberg. Today and tomorrow looking pretty good as far as the weather conditions go. It is tomorrow evening, night, and into Thursday where we have the best chance for some showers and thunderstorms. Dry weather expected again today and tomorrow, but we get into Wednesday night, Thursday, there will be some disturbances in the upper part of the atmosphere. Moisture will be pumped in, and there could be thunderstorms. Those storms have the potential to be heavy, bringing flash flooding and damaging winds concerns on Thursday. Now, once those pass through, we have a chance of showers, possibly on Friday and Saturday, but looks like we'll have more sun than clouds those 2 days. We'll get all the details on your exclusive Metro News AccuWeather forecast with meteorologist Joe Lundberg. He's coming back with all the forecast details right after this on the Voice of Morgantown, 104.5 FM and AM 1440 WAJR.
6: Here's the Metro News AccuWeather forecast. Today will be mostly sunny and pleasant with a high of 74. Tonight, expect partly cloudy skies with a chance of a couple of showers late and a low of 59. Tomorrow, there may be a morning shower in some areas. Otherwise, anticipate a mix of clouds and sun with a high of 78. On Thursday, expect variable cloudiness, breezy and humid conditions with a chance of a couple of showers and a heavy thunderstorm and a high of 78. Friday, we'll see a mix of clouds and sun with the possibility of a passing shower or two and a high of 76. With the Metro News AccuWeather forecast, I'm meteorologist Joe Lundberg.
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1: With your Metro News Entertainment Report, I'm Chris Lawrence. The woman who played the matriarch of the Tanner family on ALF has died.
12: Anne Skadine, the actress best known for playing Kate Tanner, ALF's long-suffering mom on the NBC sitcom, has died at 77. The family announced Sunday that Skadine passed peacefully. No cause of death was given. Her family posted the news on Facebook, writing in part, "She leaves behind an extraordinary legacy of creative energy, whip-smart humor, delight in her family, adoration for little dogs, a burning hatred for Trump, a passion for secondhand thrifting, and love for a good story." Michelle Polino, Fox News.
1: A streaming giant is about to become part of a media conglomerate.
13: Fox Corporation is buying streaming company Roku. It will pay $160 a share. It's a deal worth around $22 billion, including debt. Fox chief executive Lachlan Murdoch says it will bring together the most valuable live content portfolio in video consumption with the preeminent streaming platform. More than 100 million global households stream with Roku. The deal will require approval from regulators. operators. Fox says the acquisition will make it the third largest player in U.S. television by share of viewing, with an attractive mix of Fox's sports, news, and entertainment, along with streaming services Tubi and the Roku channel. Fox Corporation is parent company of Fox News. Ginny Cosella, Fox News.
1: Musician Boy George using AI to revamp his popular tune, Karma Chameleon.
12: Boy George has dropped a new AI-assisted version of his hit Karma Chameleon using AI audio tools to recreate the tonal character of his younger voice while recording new vocals in the present day. The track serves as the launch moment for artists, included an artist-led music technology company focused on what it calls ethical AI and creator ownership. George tells The Hollywood Reporter the new version allowed him to perform with precision, which he couldn't achieve in the original era when echo and reverb were the only ways to cover up imperfect tuning. He says the project is ultimately about authorship in the AI era. Michelle Polino, Fox News.
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1: We'll close out with his best-known hit from 1970, Rub It In. I'm Chris Lawrence on Metro News, the voice of West Virginia.

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1: It's the biggest part of the deal with Iran. I'm Dave Anthony, Fox News. President Trump insisting again Iran won't be able to build a nuclear weapon.
2: And if they do, they suffer unbelievable consequences.
1: Also saying at the G7 summit in France.
2: We are not investing any money in Iran, by the way. That rumor got out there yesterday. It was ridiculous.
1: Iran could get sanctions relief as the nuclear talks continue under an agreement that allow a free flow of shipping through the Strait of Hormuz. The president also says he's not happy with Israel's continued attacks on Hezbollah in Lebanon.
2: It just goes on forever. And when that happens, it throws a negative light on the big deal, and that's the deal with Iran.
1: Fox's Trey Inks reports from Tel Aviv.
3: So this is really important because the Iranian foreign minister says that any attack in Lebanon will be considered a violation of the Memorandum of Understanding. Israeli Prime Minister Benjamin Netanyahu last night indicated that the Israelis will continue to operate against Hezbollah, an Iran-backed group that is continuing to fire drones and rockets into Israel.
1: 2 days after the UFC 250 event at the White House, we found out the FBI disrupted an alleged plot to attack it. 5 people in custody, at least 18 others being investigated, and Fox's Todd Pyro reports.
4: The suspects allegedly traveled to Fredericksburg, Virginia to make final preparations for the attack. And the alleged plan allegedly included explosive-packed drones hitting buildings near the event, forcing a mass evacuation, and then steering crowds, get this, toward a pre-staged sniper team.
1: Of course, that never happened. The plot was thwarted. The president called the UFC event Sunday night spectacular. The polls are just opening now in Oklahoma, where it's primary day, and there's also voting in key Senate races now, runoffs in Alabama and Georgia, and there's a primary for mayor in Washington, D.C. America's listening to Fox News.
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8: Good morning. I'm Dave Wilson at the WAJR Anchor Desk. Metro News AccuWeather says, going to be nice with sunshine and a high 74. Details on the forecast coming up. It's do or die for the Mountaineers in Omaha today. They face Troy for the second time in the College World Series, this time in an elimination game. More from Omaha at WVMetroNews.com. The longest current serving member of the Morgantown Utility Board Board of Directors will not seek reappointment to his seat. Morgantown Land Reuse Agency beginning steps to market Lower Greenmont property. State lawmakers talking education, economic development, and data centers at interim meetings. A's smacked the Pirates 11-2. Nick Kurtz hit 2 home runs and drove in 5. College World Series, Texas eliminated Alabama 14-2. Oklahoma advanced in the winner's bracket with a 4-3 win over Georgia. The Metro News AccuWeather forecast is next on WAJR.
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10: Here's the Metro News AccuWeather forecast. Today will be mostly sunny and pleasant with a high of 74. Tonight, expect partly cloudy skies with a chance of a couple of showers late and a low of 59. Tomorrow may see a morning shower in some areas with times of clouds and sun and a high of 78. Thursday will bring variable cloudiness, breezy conditions and humidity along with a couple of showers and a heavy thunderstorm with a high of 78. Friday will have times of clouds and sun with a passing shower or two and a high of 76. With the Metro News AccuWeather forecast, I'm meteorologist Joe Lundberg.
11: 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Service of Metro News, the voice of West Virginia. I'm Chris Lawrence, and it's 8:06. Let's get an update on what's happening at the Metro News Anchor Desk. State lawmakers are gathering more information in connection with the school aid funding formula.
12: The Joint Committee on Education calling for avenues to account for rising special education costs as part of inter meetings hosted at the Canaan Valley Resort State Park on Monday. House Education Committee Chair Joe Statler reacting to testimony from county school administrators that reported cost overheads of nearly $10 million in special education. Alone.
13: We're thinking on everything we can. We're reaching out to the systems every day. We're reaching out to all corners that we can.
12: The committee is expected to meet again in August. I'm Joe Nelson, WVMetroNews.com.
11: Meanwhile, Democrats took advantage of being in Tucker County for interim meetings and held a press conference in Davis seeking changes to the state's law governing high-impact data centers. Davis is among the towns where one is proposed to be built. Monongahela County Delegate Evan Hansen said transparency needs to be a paramount in these developments.
14: But at the very least, what we should have in West Virginia is a system where the data center developers are transparent and communicate with people in the community about where they're going to get their water from, what they're going to do with it, and how they're going to protect existing and future users of the water.
11: They also believe that the revenue sharing should be adjusted to allow more of it to remain with local entities rather than all going to Charleston. Meanwhile, in Mason County, a number of people turned out for a public hearing to oppose permitting for a 14-mile gas line across parts of Putnam and Mason counties. The DEP held that hearing as required when Monarch applied for the permit to build the line that will power the proposed data center facility. Those who attended were opposed to the whole facility and, as such, raised questions about a permit for the proposed line construction. No decisions have been made on that line or its permit. The DEP is encouraging anyone else wanting to comment to send along their concerns via mail. In Ritchie County, a man was killed in a mishap on a drilling operation last week. The drilling rig operated by Parkersburg-based Helmrich & Payne. A spokesperson for the company confirmed the incident occurred June 8th about 9:40 in the morning. The victim was identified as their employee, 23-year-old Andrew Davis of Lewis County. He was severely injured and then later died at the hospital. Kanawha County Sheriff's Department investigators are looking for answers in connection with a Cabin Creek incident. A man's body was found near a burning car on Sunday morning just off Cabin Creek Road. A preliminary report from the state medical examiner's office indicates the man's death was a result of homicide. A Wayne County man is in custody for alleged illegal possession of guns and drugs. 27-year-old Skyler Larkart was arrested by state police after a two-day investigation into a brandishing complaint made against him. Troopers say they searched Larkart's car and home Friday and Saturday, where they found multiple guns, controlled substances including marijuana, cash, and digital scales. Larkart faces 17 charges of person prohibited from possession of firearms and three counts of possession of a controlled substance. He's in the Western Regional Jail in lieu of $30,000 bail. State's Corrections Commissioner thinks body cameras on all corrections officers could be vital in cutting down on the number of lawsuits the state faces over actions that occur within the walls of the state's prisons and jails. David Kelly admits those cameras are pricey.
15: Of approximately $500,000 to maintain the software and equipment expenses of approximately $1.8 million for initial purchases of the body cameras.
11: But Kelly also told lawmakers that's cheap compared to the out-of-court settlement of lawsuits over use of force allegations. West Virginia leaders are supporting a national effort to raise awareness of government and business imposter scams. The Federal Department of Health and Human Services launched the Never Ever campaign last week. The U.S. Attorney for the Southern District of West Virginia, Moore Capito, says elder fraud and imposter scams are a big problem.
16: Elder fraud costs West Virginia seniors about $19 million a year, and these government imposter efforts and scams cost us about $1.1 million. So it's very, very real, and anyone is a target, quite frankly.
11: Capito says educating people is important to stopping fraud.
16: The key to these scams are the sense of urgency, the sense of now. You have to act right now or something bad is going to happen. And with the advances of AI, quite frankly, somebody can be calling from a foreign country and using a voice substitution that makes them sound like they're from Boone County.
11: Capito says it's a simple approach to avoid scams is to never give out personally identifying information to a solicitor. Governor Patrick Morrissey assigned a memorandum of understanding between the National Guard and Glenville State University. That agreement provides a 20% discount for eligible Guard members, veterans, and their immediate family to pursue online criminal justice degrees at Glenville State. It's called the Beckstrom-Wolf Education Partnership, honoring the two National Guard members working in a law enforcement capacity when they were shot on patrol in Washington, D.C. And a new leader is in charge of command of the 167th Airlift Wing in Martinsburg. U.S. Air Force Colonel Christopher Sigler relinquished command to Colonel Randall Wright, who was previously the 167th Operations Group Commander. Came during a change in command ceremony on Saturday. The 167th has been in operation for more than 80 years and was initially created during World War II. It's 8:11 now on the morning news. Coming up, we'll go to Omaha and talk to Hoppy Kirchival. Today, a do-or-die game for the Mountaineers. That's still ahead in our backgrounder, and then Daniel Woods will have the rest of the day's sports.
10: Here's the Metro News AccuWeather forecast. Today will be mostly sunny and pleasant with a high of 74. Tonight, expect partly cloudy skies with a chance of a couple of showers late and a low of 59. Tomorrow, there may be a morning shower in some areas. Otherwise, anticipate times of clouds and sun with a high of 78. With the Metro News AccuWeather forecast, I'm meteorologist Joe Lundberg.
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19: As West Virginia takes their shot at glory in Omaha and captures the nation's attention, West Virginia businesses are building for the future. When it's time for a new medical facility, hospital expansion, historic renovation, auto dealership, apartment complex, sports complex, or church addition, trust the team that's been helping build West Virginia for more than 25 years. Jarrett Construction.

0: Committee Chair and Mon County Delegate Joe Statler reacting to testimony from county school administrators that reported cost overheads of nearly $10 million in special education alone.
1: We're thinking on everything we can. We're reaching out to the systems every day. We're reaching out to all corners that we can.
0: The committee is expected to meet again in August. I'm Joe Nelson, WAJR Radio News.
2: Meanwhile, Democrats taking advantage of being in Tucker County for interim meetings, holding a press conference in Davis seeking changes to the state's law governing high-impact data centers. Montague County Delegate Evan Hansen says transparency needs to be paramount in these developments.
3: But at the very least, what we should have in West Virginia is a system where the data center developers are transparent and communicate with people in the community about where they're going to get their water from, what they're going to do with it, and how they're going to protect existing and future users of the water.
2: They also believe the revenue sharing should be adjusted to allow for more of it to remain with local entities. The longest current serving member of the Morgantown Utility Board's Board of Directors will not seek reappointment to his seat. Tom Witt says he'll step aside when his term ends in October.
4: After a lot of deliberation, I've decided I'm not going to apply for reappointment to the board, but I am hoping that there'll be well-qualified men and women from outside the city of Morgantown apply and be considered by city council.
2: Witt is the last representative on the board who lives outside the city limits, despite two-thirds of MUB's customers residing outside the city limits. Police in Fairmont have arrested a 23-year-old man accused of armed robbery. Dominic Lanier was identified by the victim after allegedly robbing them at gunpoint, taking an iPhone, watch, and wallet with around $2,200 in cash. He's being held at North Central Regional Jail. Mountaineers face elimination today in the College World Series. Metro News' Hoppy Kirchville says the team has Mountaineer Nation behind it.
5: The loss to North Carolina may have dampened spirits of West Virginia fans, but there is still a lot of gold and blue in Omaha. The turnout of the WVU faithful for this event has been impressive, especially given the logistical challenges many face trying to get here. Top WVU officials have been thrilled not only by the turnout of fans, but also by the considerable national exposure for the team, the university, and the state.
2: Hoppy from Omaha, first pitch between the Mountaineers and Troy is set for 2 o'clock this afternoon. Right now, it is 50 degrees in Morgantown. I'm Dave Wilson at the Anchor Desk. We'll get a full rundown of your exclusive Metro News AccuWeather forecast coming up on WAJR.
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1: West Virginia University baseball team plays for its season this afternoon. West Virginia in an elimination game at the College World Series against Troy. WVU 1-1 in the tournament so far, beating the Trojans 7-5 in the opening round, then losing on Sunday 5-2 against North Carolina. Troy managed to bounce back from that loss against the Mountaineers and eliminate Ole Miss in the first elimination game on the Mountaineers and Trojans side of the bracket. First pitch is set for this afternoon at 2 o'clock. You can follow along with our coverage of the Mountaineers' run in Omaha at WVMetroNews.com. The Pittsburgh Pirates are on the West Coast getting ready for Game 2 of a six-game

0: road trip. They get it going against the Athletics tonight at 9:40. Game one did not go the Pirates' way. That was an 11-2 loss as Nick Kurtz powered the offense for the A's. He homered twice, including a three-run shot that made it 11-1.
1: Unless they have a big comeback, they'll be under 500 tonight. There's a swing, fly ball left field. Carrying Valdez, warning track, carrying at the wall. Leaps for it, and Kurtz hits it out of here. He's just that strong. Three more for the A's, and they're beating up on the Pirates. It's 11-1 in Sacramento. Just getting boat raced here tonight.
0: The Pirates did get a spark from catcher Endy Rodriguez, who recorded three hits, including his third home run of the season in the eighth.
1: He has 14 hits this year. Swing, fly ball, add one to it. Deep left center field, Endy Rodriguez hit one way out of here the opposite way. Endy Rodriguez with a two-out opposite field home run, and the Pirates get one back. It's 11-2. That was impressive.
0: Jared Jones suffered the loss for the Pirates. He allowed five runs over four innings of work. Carmen Majinski gave up six over the next three, but only one of those runs was earned. Game two of that series is coming up tonight. You can hear it on 104.5 FM and 1440 AM WAJR, a 9:40 first pitch from Sacramento for the Pirates and the A's. Brendan Sorsby's saga appears to be over for Texas Tech in the Big 12 Conference, with the quarterback planning to pursue the NFL's supplemental draft this year rather than try to play for the Red Raiders. He was ruled ineligible by the NCAA for betting on sports, including college football, but a Texas judge granted him a temporary injunction to play for Texas Tech earlier this month. A legal filing by the Big 12 Conference on Monday put that decision in jeopardy, and now it appears Sorsby will not attempt to return to college football. With sports, I'm Daniel Wood.
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3: Supplement. Here's the Metro News AccuWeather forecast. Today will be mostly sunny and pleasant with a high of 74. Tonight, expect partly cloudy skies with a chance of a couple of showers late and a low of 59. Tomorrow, there may be a morning shower in some areas. Otherwise, anticipate a mix of clouds and sun with a high of 78. On Thursday, expect variable cloudiness, breezy and humid conditions with a chance of a couple of showers and a heavy thunderstorm and a high of 78. Friday, we'll see a mix of clouds and sun with the possibility of a passing shower or two and a high of 76. With the Metro News AccuWeather forecast, I'm meteorologist Joe.
4: There was a teacher gave out a test to every one of the students when they came in. It was a surprise. One page, he handed it to them with the print down. When everybody had one, he said, okay, turn it over and I want you to write about what you see. This test was nothing but a blank page with one black dot in the middle. And that's what they had to write about, what they saw. Every student wrote about the black dot, what they thought it meant, where it was on the page. He said, here you had a nice white piece of paper, but you focused on the dark spot. He said, our life is a gift, but if we insist on focusing only on the dark spot, the health issues that bother us, a lack of money, relationship problems, then the dark spots will be the ones that pollute our mind. We need to take our eyes away from the black dots in our life and focus on the blessings, all those good things in life, and a Savior, Jesus Christ, died for our sins to give us hope, peace, and the promise of everlasting life. So don't focus on the dark spots and have a good day. 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

0: Morning news time is 8:27. I'm Chris Lawrence.
1: And I'm Daniel Woods.
0: President Trump continued to tout his agreement with Iran today as he met with world leaders in Geneva. Trump is there for the G7 summit. Speaking alongside the Emir of Qatar, Trump said he's ready to continue talks with what's left of the regime in Tehran.
2: I don't believe the regime changed. You know, I've watched regime changes for years. They never work. It has to just happen.
0: Ukrainian President Zelensky is meeting with Trump this morning after another G7 leaders meeting in Geneva, and Zelensky is hoping to shift the focus back to efforts to repel Russia's invasion now that Trump has signed a 60-day ceasefire with Iran.
2: We had a meeting, and we'll see how. I spoke with President Putin on Sunday.
0: The G7 continuing to meet this morning.
1: With news of President Trump's agreement with Iran, gas prices have started to drop, but until the Strait of Hormuz is fully opened again, some prices remain unpredictable, forcing businesses to try and plan ahead. As for the final descent in prices, Patrick DeHaan, Vice President of Petroleum Analysis and Media Relations at Gas Buddy, says the market remains hesitant to make that

0: final plunge until the agreement is signed.
1: If this deal pans out, if the strait reopens for the rest of the summer, it could mean gas prices that stay below $4 a gallon nationally. And it could mean diesel prices also see a fall below the $5 mark. So there's a lot of reasons to be optimistic. But we've also seen deals fall apart in the last couple of months as well. So optimistic with some pessimism.
0: That's Patrick DeHaan from Gas Buddy.
2: California's Governor Gavin Newsom posting to social media that he and his wife are the target of an investigation by the Justice Department.
3: In a video posted on X, California Governor Gavin Newsom blasted the Justice Department investigation into him and his wife, saying he's a political target.
4: Donald Trump isn't just coming after me because of my mean tweets. He's coming after me because I'm considering running for president.
3: Newsom did not specify what the DOJ is allegedly investigating. Sources tell ABC News at least one of the investigations stems from the U.S. Attorney's Office in the Eastern District of California, which covers Sacramento. Michelle Franzen, ABC News.
0: President Trump's name is no longer on the side of the Kennedy Center in Washington, but the public can't see the name of John F. Kennedy now either, ABC News national correspondent Stephen Portnoy explains.
5: The Kennedy Center's executive director said in a sworn declaration Saturday that crews had removed President Trump's name from the facade. But tarp-draped scaffolding remains in front of the building, obscuring the letters that identify it as the John F. Kennedy Memorial Center for the Performing Arts. A center spokesperson says the tarp and scaffolding will remain in place as crews address maintenance needs of the marble and soffit panels on the building's front. It's unclear if that maintenance is related to the installation and removal of Trump's name. Officials haven't said how long the work might take. Stephen Portnoy, ABC News, Washington.
2: Embattled Texas Tech quarterback Brendan Sorsby leaving the program. ABC's Danny New.
6: After some legal action taken recently by the Big 12 Conference, which Texas Tech plays in, to potentially punish him, Sorsby has now decided to declare for the NFL supplemental draft. A statement from Texas Tech said that this was, quote, the only viable and fair path for him. And there has not been an actual pick in the supplemental draft in years. The
2: university came under fire from other schools and even state attorneys general when it decided to stand by the 22-year-old transfer after he admitted to having a gambling problem and gambling on his own team all the way back to when he played at Indiana. Morning news time is 8:30.
7: From ABC News, Wall Street Now. Investors' hopes for an end soon to the U.S.-Iran conflict fueled gains for the major stock averages Monday. The Dow soared 469 points to finish at 51,671. The S&P gained 1.6%. The Nasdaq soared 3%. Assuming the Gulf Peace Agreement holds, the Strait of Hormuz is set to fully reopen by the end of the week. But analysts say businesses that rely on petroleum products could still see supply shortages for months. Following its record-breaking IPO Friday, SpaceX watched its shares surge 20% during its first full day of trading yesterday. CEO Elon Musk posted on X, which he also owns, that the company could reach $1 trillion in revenue by 2030. And forget that the American whiskey industry is in a slump. Vermont distillery Lost Lantern is releasing the United States of Bourbon, a blend of 50 bourbons, one from each state, to mark the country's 250th birthday. Jim Ryan, ABC News.
2: 8:31 now on the morning news. Coming up, Ed Steich of the Wealth Enhancement Group will have today's market report. Taking a look around West Virginia this morning in Parkersburg, sunny, 57 degrees. Charleston, sunny and 54. Sunny in Morgantown and 55. Clarksburg, sunny, 56. Beckley, sunny and 56. And in Petersburg, sunny and 53. It's 8:32 on the morning news.
8: Here's the Metro News AccuWeather forecast. Today will be mostly sunny and pleasant with a high of 74. Tonight, expect partly cloudy skies with a chance of a couple of showers late and a low of 59. Tomorrow, there may be a morning shower in some areas. Otherwise, anticipate times of clouds and sun with a high of 78. With the Metro News AccuWeather forecast, I'm meteorologist Joe Lundberg.
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2: 8:36 on the morning news. Good morning. I'm Chris Lawrence, and it is time for the Metro News Market Report. 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Ed, good morning.
19: Hey, good morning, Chris. How are you?
2: Pretty good. What a day on Wall Street yesterday, huh?
19: Man, we've not only had a big day yesterday, but we've had a stunning three-day rally, which has really catapulted the major indexes back to their near June all-time highs. Actually, the Dow Jones Industrial Average, with that 470-point up move yesterday, closed at a new record high. We also had the S&P 500 gain about 1.6%. Here's what the kick of the NASDAQ. It led the way. It jumped over 3% yesterday, which was its best day it's had in months. So the S&P, both of the S&P and NASDAQ got near their 50-day moving average, and that happened just 3 days ago. Since then, the S&P has popped 4%, and like I said, more impressively, the NASDAQ has exploded over 7.3%. It has booked daily gains of more than 3% in two of the past 3 days. These are the best short-term advances we've seen in the markets since we emerged from the tariff tantrum in April of last year. So this reminds me, Chris, of really FOMO or YOLO, whatever you want to call it, whichever those two acronyms that fit you. But right now there's just an insatiable demand for stocks, and particularly in those high momentum names, which is the tech sector.
2: Mm-hmm.
19: And if you look at, you know, I heard you and Goolsby talk about SpaceX yesterday, fresh off its IPO yesterday, went up another 10% yesterday. It's going to probably open up over 200 today. Came out at 135, opened at 150. A couple days later, it's going to be over 200, which just reinforces how strong the investor appetite is right now for anything AI-related and next-gen industries. So we've really seen a growth bias when this sentiment improves, which, when you look at what happens, what drove the market yesterday, it really came down to one word, and that word's relief. Over the weekend, the news broke that U.S. and Iran had reached a framework agreement to end the conflict. They're supposedly going to reopen the Strait of Hormuz rather quickly, which oil got killed. And anytime global oil supply is released, that tension for oil prices dropped sharply. It was down another 4 to 5% on the day. And Chris, that matters a lot. I mean, lower oil prices really takes the pressure off inflation. It reduces costs for businesses. It gives consumers a little breathing room. So it becomes a tailwind for the entire economy, and that's kind of why you saw such a strong reaction in stocks, especially the big tech stocks. So,
2: well, and anytime gasoline prices go down, particularly if they go down dramatically, it's like getting a raise on your paycheck.
19: And they really have. I think I saw Gas Buddy or whatever they call it. The average national gas is under $4 a gallon.
2: Yeah.
19: So, and you're seeing that relief quickly.
2: My local station finally went under $4 a gallon, having been at $4.89 just a couple of weeks ago. Good heavens.
19: I have not filled up my car, just hoping.
2: Yeah.
19: And this morning, I've been shopping. So I've got my Kroger discount. So I filled it up this morning, and it was under $4, and I got my 10-cent Kroger discount on top of it.
2: Yeah.
19: So pretty good speculating there. There's my YOLO. But looking ahead to the next big catalyst, we get the Federal Reserve meeting starting today. Markets expect the rates to stay put. It's going to be such an interesting meeting because it's Kevin Warsh's first meeting, and all the pundits and economists are wondering how he's going to lead. Is he going to be more transparent and give press conferences? He's kind of said he wasn't. But he's also, what I'm hearing is he's going to try not to manage the economy. He really wants to, those Keynesians like big government spending, thinking that that adds to the economy, and they don't worry about debt because they think you just got to spur the economy along. He's not like that. He's more of a free markets guy and let things happen and kind of have the Fed get out of the way and let the markets do what they do with just a little guiding. So it's going to be interesting to see how that plays out. But, you know, the bottom line for investors, Chris, you just don't add a couple calls yesterday. You know, I see the markets are going to the moon and space, but my account's barely moving. And I was like, you remember you called me 2 weeks ago when the market was down 800 points, but you didn't lose anything?
2: Yeah.
19: Well, now you're seeing the reverse of that. So now you don't want to respond and all of a sudden start jumping on tech and AI stock. Don't go buy SpaceX today over 200 just because you didn't buy it at 150 on Friday. So when you see these sharp reversals that's driven by headlines and really not fundamentals, it's just don't overreact to this short-term move.
2: All right, we'll leave it right there, Ed. Appreciate your time. Have a good one. We'll talk to you tomorrow.
19: Okay, Chris, you too.
2: Ed Steink of the Wealth Enhancement Group. Morning news time is 8:42.
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0: 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I'm Daniel Woods.
1: And I'm Chris Lawrence.
0: The West Virginia baseball team returns to the field this afternoon in a College World Series elimination game. West Virginia fell to the loser's bracket after a 5-2 loss Sunday night against North Carolina. Metro News' Hoppy Kirchival reports from Omaha.
2: West Virginia is familiar with this afternoon's opponent. The Mountaineers sent the Troy Trojans to the loser's bracket in the opening game of the College World Series with a 7-5 victory. But now both teams are in that loser's bracket, and they meet again today in an elimination game this afternoon at Charles Schwab Field. The Trojans' bats are hot. They're coming off a win over Ole Miss, where they scored 12 runs on 14 hits.
0: First pitch between the Mountaineers and the Trojans this afternoon at 2 o'clock.
1: West Virginia jail commissioner says he supports an investment in body cameras for officers. Corrections Commissioner David Kelly says those body cams for officers would lower the litigation risk. Kelly said that they know they have to get better and cut down on the number of lawsuits.
3: DCR leadership from the top to bottom are looking at our training, our use of force policies, facility safety, deferred maintenance, and the implementation of technology within operations to reduce these costs.
1: Kelly with those remarks to the legislature's Joint Committee on Finance during interim committee meetings in Canaan Valley Monday.
0: A Kanawha County beer distributor involved in an ongoing contract dispute says it wants to continue negotiations with workers toward a, quote, fair agreement.
4: The beverage market tells Metro News in a statement that it respects workers' rights to bargain and lawfully strike. The Sissonville-based company says it wants to negotiate a fair agreement for employees, customers, and communities it serves. 49 workers at the beverage market who are members of the Teamsters Local 175 union began striking May 12th. Strikers have said the company is asking for unfair concessions from its employees related to wages, insurance, and retirement. The beverage market says employees currently pay $25 a week on health insurance, and workers currently earn between $51,000 and $120,000 a year. The beverage market adds that it funds CDL Class A training for drivers, which makes employees eligible for higher-paying positions, earning up to $15,000 more. I'm Jack Carlson, WVMetroNews.com.
1: Democrats calling for a return to the legislation that was used to clear the way for more data center development in West Virginia. They staged a press conference in Davis Monday. They were in Tucker County for those interim meetings, and Tucker County is proposed as the new home of one of those data centers, which most locals have opposed. Monongahela County Delegate Evan Hansen.
5: The Republican supermajority in Charleston, they think they know better than the people of Tucker County about what to do in your community. They don't want the Tucker County Commission to be able to enforce ordinances. They don't want county commissions, city councils, anywhere in West Virginia to be able to enforce their ordinances. And that's just plain wrong.
1: Democrats said they'd like to adjust the revenue sharing as well, allowing more of it to stay in a community and to be the requirement of more transparency from data center developers.
0: Kanawha County Sheriff's Department investigators are looking for answers in connection with a man's death on Cabin Creek. The man's body was found near a burning car Sunday morning just off of Cabin Creek Road. The initial call to 911 did not say the car was on fire, but calls a few minutes later did. Kanawha County Chief Deputy Sean Snuffer says the fire is part of what they're looking at.
6: That still is under investigation. We do not know. That's why the fire marshal's office was called in. That's why they were conducted. That's their specialty. So we called them to come and assist us to see if they could determine if there were any accelerants used.
0: A preliminary report from the state medical examiner's office says the man's death was by homicide.
1: Former Moundsville Fire Chief Gary Brandon facing charges of distribution and exhibition of child pornography. Brandon had been fire chief since 2018, but was terminated earlier this year amid an ongoing investigation. Criminal complaint indicates that he was under investigation for alleged policy violations, and as part of that probes, the investigators seized his city-owned computer, where they found child porn images. The complaint said police found even more on his home computer and phone. He'll face a preliminary hearing next week.
0: A Logan County man is charged with stealing more than $1,000 worth of copper and other materials from an electrical supply outfit. 39-year-old Joseph Lett of Holden is in custody for the heist at Davis H. Elliott Company's storage facility last week. He faces charges of breaking and entering, grand larceny, and conspiracy.
1: All right, Daniel, have yourself a good day.
0: You too.
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7: Here's the Metro News AccuWeather forecast. Today will be mostly sunny and pleasant with a high of 74. Tonight, expect partly cloudy skies with a chance of a couple of showers late and a low of 59. Tomorrow, there may be a morning shower in some areas. Otherwise, anticipate times of clouds and sun with a high of 78. With the Metro News AccuWeather forecast, I'm meteorologist Joe Lundberg.

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3: 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A buzzard. 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It's a prisoner with no top on that pen. A bat. 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
8: It's an elimination game between the 46-16 Mountaineers and 39-31 Troy. Back on Friday, West Virginia earned its first ever College World Series win, beating Troy 7-5. Then the Mountaineers lost 5-2 Sunday to North Carolina. Troy then beat Ole Miss 12-8 for its first College World Series win. So far, the Mountaineers have used pitchers Max Yale for 7 innings, Ian Korn for 6, Chance and Cole for 2 2/3, Reese Bassinger for 1, and Ben McDougal for 1 batter. Mountaineer coach Steve Sabins on today's options.
10: Normally, like in the regional setting, you have to figure that out very quickly. We have a little bit of time to do that, so we'll have practice tomorrow and decide who the starter is. But we have great arms. Estridge has thrown a ton for us. Montes has thrown a ton for us. McDougal threw 5 innings for the regional. Cole didn't have a very long outing. He threw 55 pitches, and Cole's really good, obviously. Troy got him a little bit, but my bet is that they wouldn't have the same amount of success just because Cole can make adjustments and is a great pitcher. But great options. We have guys that haven't thrown a ton in the last 2 weeks, just because usually pitching staffs this time of year shrink down to maybe 8 guys, and then you start seeing some other rosters and pitching staffs get shrunk down to about 3-4 guys, maybe even in this event. But I feel like we're in a great shape. I was fired up to get Bass in the game, just to kind of get his feet wet. And I think the more people that have that experience and play in front of 25,000 people and do well, have a better chance for success if we need to, you know, if we have a chance to string this thing out.
8: It's the Mountaineers against Troy in Omaha at the College World Series. With the Golden Blue Report, I'm Kyle Wiggs. Metro News Sports.
6: 8:59 in the morning news, and that'll do it for today's edition of the West Virginia Morning News on this Tuesday, June 16th, 2026. We'll be back tomorrow morning, bright and early, with another edition of the West Virginia Morning News, 6:06 tomorrow. Hope you'll join us as well. Until then, have a great day. For our producer, Anthony A. Train Harmon, and for Daniel Woods, I'm Chris Lawrence, and this is Metro News, the voice of West Virginia.
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12: They plotted an attack, but the FBI thwarted it. I'm Dave Anthony, Fox News. The target? The UFC Freedom 250 event Sunday night on the White House lawn, and Vice President Vance was there.
13: I actually just heard about it this morning myself, and so this is very, very dark stuff.
12: And Vance just told Fox.
13: I hate to say this, but it's true. You see more political violence and violent rhetoric coming from the left than the right these days. Everybody has a role to cut this stuff out.
12: 5 people are in custody in the plot targeting the UFC event the FBI disrupted.
14: Other suspects allegedly traveled to Fredericksburg, Virginia to make final preparations for a multi-stage attack. A review of one suspect's iPhone showed at least 23 Signal users had been a part of the planning process.
12: That's Fox's Todd Pyro. Back to the vice president. He's planning to be in Geneva Friday to formalize the deal with Iran that fully opens the Strait of Hormuz for shipping while nuclear negotiations continue.
13: No matter what happens, Iran's nuclear program has been destroyed. They have no enrichment capacity.
12: President Trump's also talking about the Iran deal at the G7 summit in France. He just said,
15: I'll probably have a press conference and read it to you word by word, so that the press covers it accurately.
12: Insisting it's a far better deal with no money for Iran, unlike the 2015 Obama-era nuclear agreement that he pulled the U.S. out of in the first Trump administration.
15: That was a road to a nuclear weapon. Mine is a wall against a nuclear weapon.
12: It is primary day or runoff day in 3 states.
16: In the Alabama Senate primary runoff, President Trump has backed Congressman Barry Moore over retired Navy SEAL Jared Hudson. In the Georgia runoff, President Trump's backed Congressman Mike Collins to challenge Senator John Ossoff in November, while outgoing Governor Brian Kemp has backed former University of Tennessee football coach Derek Dooley.
12: Fox's Jessica Rosenthal. There are also primaries for an open Senate seat in Oklahoma and a race for mayor in Washington, D.C., and in California, contest to fill a House seat vacated when Democratic Congressman Eric Swalwell resigned. 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
8: Good morning, I'm Dave Wilson at the WAJR Anchor Desk. Metro News AccuWeather says it's going to be mostly sunny and pleasant today. High 74. Details on the Metro News AccuWeather forecast in a moment. A rematch in Omaha. Go or go home this afternoon. WVU taking on Troy for the second time in the College World Series. Hoppy Kirchvel's in Omaha.
18: The Mountaineers sent the Troy Trojans to the loser's bracket in the opening game of the College World Series with a 7-5 victory. But now both teams are in that loser's bracket, and they meet again today in an elimination game this afternoon at Charles Schwab Field. The Trojans' bats are hot. They're coming off a win over Ole Miss, where they scored 12 runs on 14 hits.
19: First pitch is set for 2 o'clock this afternoon. We have more this morning at WVMetroNews.com. Meanwhile, interim meetings in Canaan Valley for state lawmakers, hearing from education officials across the state. House Education Committee Chair and Montague County Delegate Joe Statler says they must find a way to adjust the school aid formula to address funding shortfalls.
20: Exploring this, not only the funding formula, especially special needs, we're going to turn every stone over. I am not going to allow any piece of information to be buried beneath something that we can't find, if at all possible.
19: Lawmakers were told while cost have increased 25% in the last 5 years, enrollment is down nearly 10%. A Lewis County man has been confirmed as the victim of a fatal accident on an oil rig in Ritchie County. A spokesman for Parkersburg Drilling Company, Helmrich and Payne, confirmed 23-year-old Andrew Davis died of injuries he suffered in the incident June 8th. He died at a local hospital. Morgantown Utility Board Vice Chair Tom Witt announcing he will not seek reappointment to the board. He's the board's current longest-serving member. We'll get a check of the Metro News AccuWeather forecast next.
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2: Here's the Metro News AccuWeather forecast. Today will be mostly sunny and pleasant with a high of 74. Tonight, expect partly cloudy skies with a chance of a couple of showers late and a low of 59. Tomorrow may see a morning shower in some areas with times of clouds and sun and a high of 78. Thursday will bring variable cloudiness, breezy conditions and humidity along with a couple of showers and a heavy thunderstorm with a high of 78. Friday will have times of clouds and sun with a passing shower or two and a high of 76. With the Metro News AccuWeather forecast, I'm meteorologist Joe.
3: This is the talk of the town. 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Now, here is your host for the talk of the town, Mike Nolting.
4: Talk of the town for this Tuesday. Mike Nolting is out today. He'll be back tomorrow. Mike will be back tomorrow and for the rest of the week. I'm Kyle Wiggs filling in. We've got a lot to do. We will visit with Ryan Crooks, who is a recent member of the WVU soccer team, and now he's the academy director and coach of Mountaineer United Soccer Club, and he's got a group of young people that have accomplished a lot already with still more to play for. They'll be heading way out west for a tournament, so we'll get into that. Also, your community foundation, one of the things they do is manage about 50 scholarship funds, and they have awarded over a $250,000 worth of scholarship money. So we'll have that story as well coming up on Talk of the Town. But first, we're going to begin with Jefferson County Sheriff Tom Hansen. He is now president of the West Virginia Association of County Officials. And Sheriff Hansen, good morning. Thanks for your time.
5: Good morning, sir. How are you today?
4: Doing well. Congratulations. This is day one on the job, right? You were sworn in last night?
5: Yeah, I was sworn in yesterday morning, so I ran the meeting from 9 o'clock on, yes.
4: Okay, so first of all, let's take a step back. What is the West Virginia Association of County Officials, and what are your goals?
5: Well, the West Virginia Association of Counties is each elected county elected official has their own association, the prosecutors, the county clerks, the circuit clerks, the sheriffs all have their own associations. And I'm on the executive board of the West Virginia Sheriff's Association. And what the Association of Counties does is bring all of those six count associations together under one umbrella to try to get things done for the benefit of all of the elected officials.
4: So you're a support group, and you advocate for each other. Is that a simple way of saying it?
5: In essence, yes, sir.
4: Okay.
5: Yes.
4: So what drew you to the leadership position? What made you want to get involved to this extent?
5: Well, I was I'm on the board of the Sheriff's Association, and the then president in 2021, 2022 said to me, would you like to be the vice president for the Sheriff's Association, for the Association of Counties? And I said, well, what does that entail? He says, you just have to attend some meetings. Well, it ended up being a little bit more than that. And as the years progress, each association takes their turn as president. So I moved up from just the vice president to, through the years, to the second vice president. And last year I was first vice president, and this year I'm president.
4: Okay, so again, your duties, you've been with this organization for a while. What are some of the things that individual goals you have to try and move this organization forward?
5: Well, I guess my goals pretty much would be the same as anyone that would be, is the benefit of all the all the associations, and to increase their their goals. And to be a spokesperson for all the associations, and for one, have one voice.
4: Yeah, have one voice and work together. So
5: right.
4: I would imagine it's a challenge. 55 counties in the state of West Virginia, and there's so much diversity in a sense that there's rural counties, there's more counties like you have over there in Jefferson County where you deal with more population and more kind of big city type problems. So what's that like with you know, with everybody together kind of in the same, you know, in the same organization?
5: It does take some understanding and understand that each county has their own problems and their own benefits and their own goals. So, and you have to make sure that you're doing the best for each one. I can't really tell you that you make a decision with one county over the other, which we can't do. So, in essence, we're just trying to benefit each of the counties. And again, you're right. My county is a suburb of Washington, D.C., and a suburb of Baltimore. And there are many people in West Virginia that have no idea what goes on in Jefferson County, just like many people in Jefferson County that moved in from other states have no idea what goes on in Logan.
4: Right. So it's that's part of the issue there, getting everybody on the same page and working together. You're a former Police Officer of the Year as awarded by the American Legion Department of West Virginia. So, again, what drew you to law enforcement and public service and kind of helps you do the best job you can every day?
5: Well, to be honest, my family is Irish Catholic Blue Bloods, but by blood or marriage, I have three uncles, three cousins, my grandfather, and a brother-in-law, all in law enforcement. Most have passed by now, but most have been in law enforcement pretty much their whole lives. On my wall in my office in Jefferson County is my grandfather's academy picture and his shield from the NYPD from 1924. This is all I've ever wanted to do. This is one profession that, since I put, as I've said many times, put my Poppy's NYPD hat on when I was knee high to a grasshopper. This is all I've ever wanted to do was be in law enforcement.
4: Wow, that's incredible. Your grandfather was a New York City policeman in the 1920s and 30s.
5: Yes. When he was on the job, a street foot beat in during the Depression, and there was a bakery in on his beat, and they would give him all the day old bread, and he would bring it home and give it to all the neighbors because of the Depression, that some didn't have anything. Huh. So he would give the day old bread to anybody that needed it.
4: Wow, that's incredible. Again, in Jefferson County, it's grown exponentially. Like you say, it's a bedroom community or suburb now of D.C. Jefferson and Berkeley County, I know a little bit over there because my son lives over there, so I spend a good deal of time in that area, and it's incredible.

0: the Department of Justice was one man for every 1,000 residents, and you can't take the municipalities in because criminals don't just, if they live in Charlestown, don't just commit crimes in Charlestown. We're about, I guess, about half strength. And I know Berkeley County is, but I think they have their population now up over, well over 100,000, and we're well over 60,000. And it just seems like there's no way to keep up because they're just moving in at an alarming rate. It's going to take years for the monies to be available to bring in as many men and women that we need. But I'm going to let you know there's not a moment, not a second, not an iota second that I'm not proud of each and every one of the men and women that put my star on and protected citizens of Jefferson County.
1: Yes, absolutely. Well, again, we kind of got off the track there a little bit, but it's interesting to talk to you. Sheriff Tom Hansen, sworn in yesterday as president of West Virginia Association of County Officials. Good luck with this new endeavor, and we appreciate your time.
0: Thank you very much, sir, and God bless.
1: God bless you as well, and all of your deputies. Sheriff Hansen there out in Jefferson County, now leading the West Virginia Association of County Officials. We'll take a break. We've got more to come. Mike Nolting is out. I'm Kyle Wiggs, sitting in on Talk of the Town, and we're back right after this.
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1: Got any problems? Well, listen to this story. It makes you think. A buzzard. If you put a buzzard in a pen 6 feet around, it can't get out even though there's nothing on top because it has to run before it can fly. It's a prisoner with no top on that pen. A bat. Amazing creature. But you know, it has to be up on something elevated a little bit before it can take off. If it's just on a flat floor, it just goes around in circles. A bumblebee. Believe this, a bumblebee, if you put it in an open tumbler, will be there until it dies. It never stops trying to get out the sides, but the top is wide open. Looking up would be the solution. You know, we're like that, the buzzard, the bat, the bumblebee. We struggle about with our problems. We lay awake in the middle of the night, and all we have to do is look up. 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The peace, the answers, the saving grace. We just need to look up and ask. The buzzard, the bat, the bumblebee. 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
3: It is Tuesday on Talk of the Town. I'm Kyle Wiggs sitting in for Mike Nolting, who will be back tomorrow. Mike will have the shows Wednesday, Thursday, and Friday for you after a couple of days off. Well, we've got a great story about a group of young people who have had a great season, and that season is going to be extended to the national level. With us is former Mountaineer soccer player Ryan Crooks, who is now the academy director and coach at Mountaineer United Soccer Club. And Ryan, good morning. How are you?
4: Good morning. I'm good. How are you?
3: It's a great story. We're doing great, and your team is doing great. So first of all, tell us what this group has accomplished so far and what's ahead of them.
4: So we played in a regional league from August all the way until May. And the group of girls, the regional league is a high level, and they won the league and then went to playoffs, and then we ended up winning playoffs, which now sends us to Colorado for the week long in July.
3: Okay, so what age group are we talking here?
4: These are 2012 and 2013 girls, which is 7th and 8th graders.
3: Okay, 7th and 8th graders, and are they from Morgantown, from Monongalia County? Are they from the region? Where do most of them come from?
4: Majority of the girls are from Morgantown. They're from local. We also have a couple from Waynesburg and a few from Fairmont also.
3: So what is the strength of this team? What do they do especially well?
4: They've been together for so long. They've been together since they were about 5 or 6 years old. So it's a really, really good family group. And they've stuck together. And you can tell on the field and off the field, they really are just a group of 15 best friends. And then when they step on the field, you can see the chemistry with them. They've just been together for so long now.
3: And that's the key, isn't it? The fact that you say they've been together since they were wee little girls, and that chemistry's built up, and it seems like they've got something special here.
4: Yeah, they really do. It's such a special group. We've never had a group like this go to a national event. So they really have, and it's so cool to see, to have them from when they were 5 and 6 years old at Mountaineer United, and then they've come all the way through, and they've stayed together, and it's a really cool team to see.
3: Tell us about the Mountaineer United Soccer Club and the Morgantown Soccer Lab with West Virginia University.
4: So Mountaineer Soccer Club, it's been a club since 1986. It's a non-profit, and we have recreational, we have the academy, which is travel soccer, and we also have adult league. We have all these different things, and we're just trying to build the soccer in the community, because West Virginia is slightly behind in terms of like youth soccer and things like that, but the university levels, you've got Marshall, you've got West Virginia, you've got University of Charleston, all really, really top soccer schools. And now we're just trying to build the youth soccer side, so it's a really big soccer state.
3: It seems like it's getting better. I mean, Morgantown and University, the high schools, I think Fairmont's had great success. It seems like at least at the high school levels and the youth levels, soccer's getting better in the state.
4: It really is. It is getting bigger. It's getting bigger. It's getting better. The one thing that it is, it's still expensive to play soccer, to play sports in the US and in West Virginia. And that is one thing we're trying to change, is that the price of things is, it's just so expensive. And that's why taking a group of local West Virginia kids to Colorado, it is really, really expensive.
3: Yeah, I can't even imagine. So tackle that aspect of it. I mean, I'm sure you got some time to raise funds. The tournament's not until July. But again, where does that money come from?
4: Yeah, so everything that comes from is from parents, is from fundraising. We're trying our best with the girls have really, really grinded every day since the start of summer, is trying to get some funds so they can go. And they've been doing all sorts of different activities to try and fundraise. But yeah, it's sports in general. It's just so expensive. It really is.
3: Yeah. So what are some ways, if somebody's listening or somebody's, what are some ways people can help? What have been some of their fundraising endeavors?
4: So we have done like popsicles. So we've gone to different events selling popsicles, selling candy. We went to W Baseball and supported them. We were actually on the hill walking around with signs, asking for donations and things like that. We have a Venmo set up, basically it's like a GoFundMe. And then we take checks and anything like that, but everything goes towards the girls.
3: Yeah, everybody, everything at this point, I would imagine, is going towards this trip to pay for the trip. Explain the format of the tournament. What's this team getting into?
4: It starts on, we go to Colorado on the Sunday. We will practice on the Monday, which will be played at Dick's Sporting Goods, their arena, which is like, it's loads of fields. It's a huge complex. We'll train there on the Monday, and then on the Tuesday, it will start group play. You've got four teams in a group. We'll play one game per day, and then if we make it out the group, make it out the bracket, we'll play a semifinal on the Thursday and then a final on the Friday.
3: And are all these U.S.-based teams?
4: Yes, they're all over the nation. I was looking today, so you got like, we'll represent this like region. And then you have like Colorado have a region, North Carolina, California, Florida. So we could get into a bracket with really tasty big states.
3: So this, by the time you play this tournament, this would almost be a year, right? Since you said you started in August.
4: Yeah, we started the league play in August, and it's been a whole year of work.
3: And put that into perspective for us, what this group was like in August. You say they've been together, so I would imagine the improvement's been gradual, but what type of steps in terms of improvement has this group made since last summer to now?
4: I would put down it's a lot of work. They really have put the work in. We train, we practice 2 to 3 times a week, but they put in the work at home, after practice, and they've just really come together and really they trust one another. They push each other, and they push each other in good ways, and it's really great to see. A lot of the girls will go to high school together, so it's a really, really good group.
3: Yeah, that's going to be exciting to watch here as they as they move on and see what they can accomplish team wise in high school. Ryan, you mentioned earlier about how collegiately West Virginia at times has been kind of the center of the soccer universe with West Virginia and Marshall. You've been right in the middle of that during your time with WVU. So put that into perspective for us, how West Virginia and Marshall have, in men's and women's soccer, has kind of course, Nikki's been here for a long time, and she's had great success. But these programs have moved to the forefront of college soccer in the nation.
4: Yeah. Yeah, and when I first came over here in 2020, Coach Stratford, he wanted to build a program. He wanted to build a national program coming from University of Charleston. And when I came and I landed in West Virginia, I'd never been here before. And then I really felt the love of the state, and I really fell in love with the state. And then we built a program that really, really competes. And it was us and Marshall for 4 years straight going after one another on the national stage. And then when I finished playing, I didn't want to leave. I wanted to stay in Morgantown. And it's everyone in the state works so hard. And you can tell with these younger girls that they just work hard. That's the one thing that West Virginia has on any other state, is they everyone from here works really, really hard.
3: That's interesting. And not to leave out University of Charleston, because I think both Coach Stratford and Coach Grassi at Marshall started at UC, right?
4: Yeah, they did. And then you have Coach Schmee there now, who I know is all three of those schools, they're powerhouses, and they keep performing, and they keep recruiting well, and they keep bringing great players to the state.
3: So you've stuck around, and I know we're probably keeping you from your real job, and we won't keep you much longer. But again, you play here, you're staying here, you're giving back to the community in terms of coaching these young people. What made you stay around? What about this state enticed you to stay?
4: I think the first day when I arrived here, I felt welcomed to the university, to the school, and the people. And then over my 4 years, I just really, really liked it here. And I started coaching in my senior year. And as soon as I graduated, I was like, I don't want to leave. I want to stay. I want to help these young people, because I can see they're just some really, really good people here. And it really is a community, not just in Morgantown, but statewide. Everyone wants to help one another. And that's what I really, really fell into.
3: Mm-hmm. And again, these young people accomplishing great things. Give us the details once again about the date for this event, and when you'll be leaving, and when the games begin.
4: July 6th through the July 12th is the week. We'll be leaving. Some girls are leaving on July 5th. Some are leaving on July 6th. But we'll start on the first game. Will be July 7th.
3: All right, so 7th and 8th grade girls team, they're headed for a national tournament in Denver, Colorado. And if you see them around selling popsicles or asking for donations, help them out a little bit. Throw them a $20 bill and help them live their dream. That would that'd be the recommendation from this part. Ryan, we appreciate your time. Good luck to you. Good luck raising the funds, and good luck on this trip, and have safe travels.
4: Thank you.
3: We appreciate it. Ryan Crooks there, former Mountaineer soccer player, now the academy director and coach at Mountaineer United Soccer Club, and with the Morgantown Soccer Lab at West Virginia University, a group of young ladies going to compete for a national championship. Pretty cool story. We'll take a break. We've got more to come. Maybe we'll get caught up on the stick with the soccer theme a little bit and get caught up on the World Cup when we return. Stay with us. Time to check news from around the state of West Virginia, the Metro News Radio Network.
5: West Virginia Metro News, I'm Jeff Jenkins. State lawmakers expected to have a much busier schedule when interim committee meetings return to the state capitol in August. Interims were scheduled for 3 days at Canaan Valley this week, including today, but there were only meetings scheduled for one day. That was yesterday. Lawmakers heard from State Corrections Commissioner David Kelly about ongoing efforts to keep the prison system out of court.
6: And DCR leadership from the top to bottom are looking at our training, our use of force policies, facility safety, deferred maintenance, and the implementation of technology within operations to reduce these costs.
5: Kelly believes body cams will also help. An Oak Hill police officer continues to recover from a crash that he could not avoid.
7: Lieutenant James Pack remains in intensive care, but may be moved to a step-down unit soon at CAMC. Last week, he suffered multiple broken bones, cuts, lacerations, and a collapsed lung in an accident in Raleigh County. According to Oak Hill Police Chief Mike Wisman, Pack was headed home from work on Route 19, and a rollback truck was hauling two utility trailers and pulling two more. The two being towed came loose, crossed the median, and struck Pack's vehicle head-on. He was flown from the scene to CAMC. State Police and the West Virginia Department of Transportation cited the towing company for multiple violations. Pack is a 15-year veteran of the Oak Hill Police Department. I'm Chris Lawrence, WVMetroNews.com.
5: Weather forecasters say another nice day today in West Virginia. Temperatures in the 70s. 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
8: Come on, Liam, let's go. 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Oh, come on, use your head. 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
9: There he goes again. 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
5: The former fire chief in Moundsville is scheduled to appear for a preliminary hearing next week after being charged with several counts of child pornography. Gary Brandon was fired earlier this year after the investigation started. He was formerly charged with several criminal counts last week. An industrial death in West Virginia. It occurred last week on an oil rig in Wood County. A 23-year-old worker from Lewis County was killed. Exactly what happened has not been released. From the Metro News Anchor Desk, I'm Jeff Jenkins.
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0: The voice of Morgantown, WAJR. We're talking about your town. 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
1: Talk of the town for Monday, still to come. We're scheduled to be joined by Patty Showers Ryan with your community foundation, and we'll learn about their scholarship monies that they've awarded. But sticking with the soccer theme, we heard Ryan Crooks in the story of the young ladies who are going to Colorado to play for a national championship. Of course, the World Cup's going on, and in these parts, it's been overshadowed completely by the Mountaineers and the College World Series. But there's plenty of time to get into it because the World Cup goes on for several weeks. And Ethan Collins is the biggest soccer fan in the building. So, good morning.
2: Probably biggest soccer fan in the company.
1: Yeah, probably. There's a few here and there.
2: I know Randy likes his soccer as well. Luke likes, he's a big fan of the Scotland national team, who got one of their first wins.
1: That's
2: in a
1: right.
2: long time in the World Cup.
1: I really do try to follow it, but again, with the College World Series, and we just came through 3 weeks of solve. I'm making excuses. Anyway, the U.S. was very impressive. I think they exceeded everybody's expectations in their first game, right?
2: Certainly came out and showed something impressive that we didn't expect from the critics and stuff like that. You know, there was an immense amount of pressure going into this World Cup for the U.S. to put on a good show and be competitive, to show kind of the growth of the sport in this country. And I think they came out and they didn't just beat them, they dominated Paraguay. And that was kind of a surprise to me. There was good link-up play, good finishing, and I'll tell you what, this team actually looks like they can compete better than I thought they would.
1: And they play again when?
2: Friday. They play Friday at 3 o'clock. They'll play Australia, who beat Turkey A earlier in match day 1-2.
1: So that win over Paraguay pretty much ensures the U.S., I mean, we expect them to keep playing well, but that pretty much ensures advancement.
2: Yeah, so with it being 48 teams, you basically have three games to get as many points as you can rack up, 3 points for a win, 1 point for a tie, and 0 points for a loss. But the top two teams automatically qualify and go to the knockout stage in the round of 32. But also, the top eight third-place teams in their group will also advance to the knockout stage. And if you get a win in the group stage, that kind of solidifies yourself as one of those top eight teams in the group. I can't imagine that much more third-place teams will get more points than that.
1: The World Cup was buzzing yesterday because of a tie. Cape Verde?
2: A scoreless tie.
1: But the point is that a massive underdog, an incredible underdog, took one of the world's powers down to the wire and got the tie.
2: Yeah, so Cape Verde is in the World Cup for the first time in its country's history, and they go in their first match day at Atlanta in the Mercedes-Benz Dome and tie the European champion Spain, the betting heavy favorites in this World Cup, 0-0. Not only did they tie them 0-0, but they didn't have any of the ball. Spain had 75% of the possession and still couldn't score on this Cape Verde team.
1: So what does that mean for Spain?
2: That means that they got to regroup. They got to get their heads together and realize that everybody's going to park the bus against them, which basically means like they're going to sit back and try to defend for their very lives. And it was a very good performance by Cape Verde's keeper, who's over 40. It should be mentioned. I mean, it was an incredible performance.
1: What's going on today? What's the schedule?
2: So we will have groups I and J playing today, which is France, Senegal, Iraq, and Norway. In group I, France will play Senegal, Iraq will play Norway, and then group J will also play today with Argentina playing Algeria. Argentina's the defending champs. And then at about midnight Eastern time, Austria will play Jordan. Jordan's in the World Cup for the first time as well.
1: So are you going to sell your truck or sell plasma or something to try to get money together to buy a ticket for one of these games?
2: No. It's not really worth it to me. If I find a good deal, I'll go to a game.
1: There ain't no such thing as a good deal.
2: Yeah, that's exactly right. There is no such thing as a good
1: deal.
2: But at the same time, to me, I like the presentation on television just as well. I can sit from my home and watch it whenever I want to. You know, it's not really worth it to me to sit there and spend half of a paycheck on tickets.
1: Well,
2: half's being generous.
1: Right. Well said. Thanks for the update. We appreciate it.
2: Absolutely.
1: Ethan Collins, our in-house World Cup expert. We'll take a break. We've got more on the Talk of the Town coming.
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1: Talk of the Town for Tuesday. Thanks for joining us. I'm Kyle Wiggs sitting in for Mike. He'll be back Wednesday, Thursday, and Friday of this week. Your Community Foundation of North Central West Virginia has recently awarded over $260,000 in scholarships for the upcoming academic year. That's just part of what they help fund. And we're going to talk about it with the president of the organization, Patty Showers Ryan, and also Lori Abilso is in with us on this Tuesday. Ladies, good morning. Thanks for coming in.
2: Good morning. Thank you for having us.
1: It is good to see you. And this organization is incredible, and it continues to grow and do more and more and more. But let's start with the academic scholarships. 104 scholarships, $266,750. There has to be a lot of pride in what you're able to do to help these young people.
2: Absolutely. I mean, the donors that contribute these funds to make these scholarships possible for our youth to continue their education after high school is just really impressive. And we're very thankful to them that they allow us the opportunity to manage those funds and distribute them based on the criteria that they set up with YCF.
1: Mm-hmm. So talk about that a little bit, the criteria and how you vet these potential scholarship recipients.
3: Sure. So we have fund agreements set up with each donor, and within those agreements, they specify the criteria that they would like to see. And then we have a really robust online application system, and so it's very user-friendly for students to go in and apply. We make those applications available every year in January. They're due around March, and then we have about 110 community volunteers who review those applications. So each of our scholarship funds has its own committee, generally 3 to 5 individuals who review those applications, make recommendations for the recipients, and then ultimately they are approved by our YCF board of directors. And then we give those awards out throughout the month of May. And that's my absolute favorite time of year. It feels like Christmas for us. We get to go out to each of the high schools in our region and make those award presentations. And often we include, if the donors are available, they come and present those awards. And it's really special for them to get a chance to meet the students that they are supporting.
1: Sure. And we're talking about a 5-county organization, Monongahela, Marion, Harrison, Taylor, and Preston. And I noticed in the list of scholarships, it's pretty much evenly divided among those high schools, those students, those communities.
3: Yes, and we do have several opportunities that are statewide. So even though we focus specifically on those 5 counties in North Central West Virginia, we have several, including this new one that we just awarded this year. The John and Mildred Peluso Italian American Scholarship is available statewide to students who demonstrate pride in their Italian American heritage. They have leadership qualities, solid academic achievement, a commitment to service, and a strong work ethic. And so this year's inaugural recipient was Alyssa Tingler of Morgantown High School.
1: Hmm. Very good. And congratulations to her. But we're talking dozens and dozens of scholarship recipients.
3: Yes, we had about, I think, 75 new awards. And then some of our scholarships are renewable. So they get it for their first year, but then they can renew it each year for up to 4 years. So that's really awesome for students to be able to count on that support throughout their 4 years of college. So we had 28 students renewing awards for this upcoming academic year.

0: year.
1: Yeah, so, that's interesting. I did look through the entire list and saw some names there that I'd seen some young people that had played high school sports last year and they're in college. So that's an interesting aspect of it as well.
0: Some of our scholarships are specifically for athletes. I think maybe the one that you're thinking of is the Angela Scottschall Memorial Basketball Scholarship. Yeah. We have scholarships for track and field and cross country athletes, the Jim Dunn Memorial Scholarship. That's another one that's open to statewide students.
1: Okay. So anything else you want to add about this before we move on?
2: We should just also say the Michael Villianco Scholarship was new this year. That was for Harrison County residents, and that was kind of a surprise to us. It was somebody that left a gift in their estate, which, you know, a lot of people think, I don't know if I can afford to do a $25,000 endowment, because these are all endowment funds that we invest at YCF, and we only spend the interest from those funds to make the award. So that way, it's in perpetuity, and we can rely on those scholarship funds or grant funds. We also do those as well to make those gifts every year. So for individuals that might be thinking, I don't know if I can do $25,000, you can pledge that over 3 years. But also estate gifts, like Mr. Villianco did with his estate plan, is really helping students now too.
1: How do people, if you're a parent or a grandparent out there, or a young person that needs some help financially and you think you might qualify for one of these, how does that process work?
0: Yeah, so going to our website is the best place to start. It's ycfwv.org. We have a page specifically for scholarships, and it lists every single one of our available opportunities. There's a fact sheet, and that's also where students can apply. So in January, this upcoming year, that application will be live.
1: All right, so the application process begins in January.
0: Correct.
2: And contacting Laurie Biltzo is always a great thing to do too. Laurie is so fantastic working with all of these volunteer committee members and helping the students with their applications. So if anyone has any trouble, they just call our office and we'll make sure that we help them with their application.
1: It's got to be a tough job to do as a volunteer, is to pick this person and not that person.
0: It is challenging, and this year was particularly challenging. I don't know what it is about this graduating class, but they were stellar, and so it was a difficult process to come up with the recipients.
1: Yeah, that's one thing that you mentioned before, that the fact that all of these students have unbelievable credentials.
2: Their applications were just stellar. And then in addition, we saw a 12% increase in applications, which verifies that more students are asking for help for paying for their educational opportunities after high school. So the increase, and then just great applications. It was very difficult.
1: And you guys are getting the word out about this stuff too. That may increase the number of applicants.
2: Absolutely.
1: Which I'm sure they're school offices know all about, the counselors.
0: Yes,
1: the guidance
0: counselors are definitely the gateway to connect us with the students.
1: Okay, so YCF has been around for 15 years, correct?
2: Correct. Before YCF, we were the Greater Morgantown Community Trust.
1: Okay.
2: And in 2011, we merged with the Community Foundation of North Central West Virginia, which primarily served Harrison and Marion County, and then the Greater Morgantown Community Foundation merged, and they served mostly Mon County, but also Preston. And it was just a better way to use our resources to pool all the counties together. We picked up Taylor County as well. And so that way we have one office, one staff, one computer system. It's just more efficient that way.
1: Yeah. And beyond the scholarships, what are some other things that you help with?
2: We do a lot of grant making. So our distributions every year are over $1 million, and that's both in grants and scholarships. And so we have everything from donor advised funds, where donors can decide what nonprofits they would like to support, to unrestricted grant making, where we have more committees of volunteers that are reviewing applications from nonprofits to determine how to make grants. Some of those have specific criteria. They might be for the animals or for the arts.
0: Education.
2: Yeah, and then we have a lot for education as well, health and human services or social services, and then as well as just unrestricted. We just always say unrestricted funding, because people like to give for purpose, and we understand that. But that helps, unrestricted funding does help YCF support the greatest needs in the future, whatever those may be. We don't know what that is, but We can determine that as we move forward. And recently we've been using our unrestricted support for several different things. A lot of people are familiar with our educator mini grants. So we had a lot of teachers receiving up to $750 for their classrooms. And then we also helped with basic needs, things like food, shelter, and utility bills. So that was what we chose to use our unrestricted funds to support.
1: Okay, so individuals, families, businesses, other foundations, they can come to you if they need help.
2: Yeah, we will absolutely try. We always recommend get on our website and look at the upcoming grant application for the community will be available.
0: July 20th, yes. So we have an annual competitive grant process. That application will be available July 20th. It will be due in the middle of September, and then those awards are distributed in November.
1: Okay, so that was my next question, is the grant process and how that works.
2: It's, again, online. Laurie has developed a wonderful online platform where people, nonprofits, can apply for the grants as well as these educators. And we have then committees that we... How many committees do you think we have? We have a lot of committees.
0: We've been adding new ones. Last year, we added an animal welfare committee. We received two large estate gifts to benefit animals in the region. And so we pulled together volunteers from the community who have experience in that area. So we have a new committee this year for the educator mini grants. We have just a general grant committee and then several other smaller committees for other purposes.
1: So there's a lot of layers. Obviously, you have your donors, you have a board of directors, you have the volunteers, and then you have
0: the recipients,
1: the recipients and the professional staff. So there's a lot that goes into this.
2: And we always try to celebrate those recipients in November with an event where they all come together and hear a little bit about each of their grants. Because what we see is a lot of collaboration and networking happen when they start talking about the needs in their community or the really important charitable work that they're doing and how they might work together and help each other.
1: Well, you all doing great work, and I'm sure this, let's see, how many pages? 1, 2, 3, there's about a list of 5 pages of young people that have received the scholarship and all the other grants as well. Again, congratulations all of this. Keep up the good work, and thanks for coming in this morning.
2: Yeah, thank you for highlighting YCF. We appreciate it.
0: Thanks
1: for
0: having us.
1: We do appreciate it. Patty and Laurie from Your Community Foundation. We'll take our final break, have some final thoughts on the show this morning after.
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7: There was a teacher gave out a test to every one of the students when they came in. It was a surprise. One page, he handed it to them with the print down. When everybody had one, he said, okay, turn it over and I want you to write about what you see. This test was nothing but a blank page with one black dot in the middle. And that's what they had to write about, what they saw. Every student wrote about the black dot, what they thought it meant, where it was on the page. He said, here you had a nice white piece of paper, but you focused on the dark spot. He said, our life is a gift, but if we insist on focusing only on the dark spot, the health issues that bother us, a lack of money, a relationship problems, then the dark spots will be the ones that pollute our mind. We need to take our eyes away from the black dots in our life and focus on the blessings, all those good things in life, and a Savior, Jesus Christ, died for our sins to give us hope, peace, and the promise of everlasting life. So don't focus on the dark spots and have a good day. From Success Floor Covering, Holland Avenue, Westover.
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1: Final minute on the show. Beautiful weather day today. We hope you all get out and enjoy that. Of course, a lot of people will be glued to the television set today watching West Virginia and Troy in that elimination game from the College World Series. And we'll break it all down. We'll have a

0: comprehensive breakdown of that game. Also, hopefully, post-game reaction coming up on the CityNet statewide sports line at 6:06 today as, again, West Virginia takes on Troy in the College Baseball World Series. Both of those teams are 1-1, so it is an elimination game. The winner advances to play North Carolina. Have to beat North Carolina twice to get to the championship round. But it's been done before. The Mountaineers certainly, if anybody can do it, West Virginia can. That's Talk of the Town. Again, Mike's back tomorrow. 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
2: They plotted an attack outside the White House. I'm Dave Anthony, Fox News. But the FBI thwarted it days before, disrupting plans to target the UFC Freedom 250 event in the Octagon on the White House lawn Sunday night. Fox's David Spunt reports.
3: Five are in custody. Fox Digital reporting investigators have 23 people on a list as part of this potential network of alleged plotters. Investigators tell Fox the plan was to use drones with explosives to hit buildings near the White House, which would force a mass evacuation and steer crowds toward a pre-staged sniper team. A, quote, second wave was allegedly planning to storm the White House gate.
2: Of course, that never happened. Vice President Vance was at the event and tells Fox,
4: this is what happens when people turn the rhetoric up so loud that disagreeing with somebody is a cause for violence. That's the place that we've come to, unfortunately, with too much of our political rhetoric. We got to tell everybody to tone it down.
2: Especially, says people on the left. As for Iran, the vice president also tells Fox,
4: the United States working with our Gulf Air partners in a way you've never seen before in the history of this country. And I think that's one of the reasons why we've gotten to the point where we have a very good peace deal that's on the table that we're ready to sign.
2: And he'll be signing it Friday in Geneva. That's when President Trump says shipping will flow freely through the reopened Strait of Hormuz.
5: The ships are starting to move nicely. Oil is starting to go, and the prices are coming down rapidly.
2: Falling almost more than 3% again today. And the president also said at the G7 summit in France this morning, he might soon read every word of the agreement at a news conference.
5: Iran will never have a nuclear weapon. That's what it says. It won't have one to buy, to develop.
2: He's also pushing back on reports the deal includes a $300 billion fund for Iran.
6: He wants to make it very clear that no amount of U.S. tax dollars are going to be going to Iran, that fund is actually going to be put together by the Gulf Coast Coalition as long as Iran keeps their end of the bargain.
2: Fox's Aisha Hosni in Geneva. 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
9: Good morning, I'm Dave Wilson at the WAJR Anchor Desk. Metro News AccuWeather says it's going to be mostly sunny and pleasant today. High 74. Details on the Metro News AccuWeather forecast in a moment. A rematch in Omaha. Go or go home this afternoon. WVU taking on Troy for the second time in the College World Series. Hoppy Kirchvel's in Omaha.
10: The Mountaineers sent the Troy Trojans to the loser's bracket in the opening game of the College World Series with a 7-5 victory. But now both teams are in that loser's bracket, and they meet again today in an elimination game this afternoon at Charles Schwab Field. The Trojans' bats are hot. They're coming off a win over Ole Miss, where they scored 12 runs on 14 hits.
9: First pitch is set for 2 o'clock this afternoon. We have more this morning at WVMetroNews.com. Meanwhile, interim meetings in Canaan Valley for state lawmakers, hearing from education officials across the state. House Education Committee Chair and Montague County Delegate Joe Statler says they must find a way to to adjust the school aid formula to address funding shortfalls.
11: Exploring this, not only the funding formula, especially special needs, we're going to turn every stone over. I am not going to allow any piece of information to be buried beneath something that we can't find, if at all possible.
9: Lawmakers were told while cost have increased 25% in the last 5 years, enrollment is down nearly 10%. A Lewis County man has been confirmed as the victim of a fatal accident on an oil rig in Ritchie County. A spokesman for Parkersburg Drilling Company, Helmrich and Payne, confirmed 23-year-old Andrew Davis died of injuries he suffered in the incident June 8th. He died at a local hospital. Morgantown Utility Board Vice Chair Tom Witt announcing he will not seek reappointment to the board. He's the board's current longest-serving member. We'll get a check of the Metro News AccuWeather forecast next.

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1: Here's the Metro News AccuWeather forecast. Today will be mostly sunny and pleasant with a high of 74. Tonight, expect partly cloudy skies with a chance of a couple of showers late and a low of 59. Tomorrow, there may be a morning shower in some areas. Otherwise, anticipate a mix of clouds and sun with a high of 78. On Thursday, expect variable cloudiness, breezy and humid conditions with a chance of a couple of showers and a heavy thunderstorm and a high of 78. Friday, we'll see a mix of clouds and sun with the possibility of a passing shower or two and a high of 76. With the Metro News AccuWeather forecast, I'm meteorologist Joe Lundberg.

0: State lawmakers having familiar discussions at the interim meetings in Canaan Valley. We'll get an update from Omaha in a go or go home game for the Mountaineers today. And a couple of good soccer minutes with producer Ethan. It's Metro News Talk Line. We're ready to go.
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0: 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TJ Meadows is in Charleston. Jake Link handles the video stream. Producer Ethan on the audio side of things. And you are listening in on one of our great radio affiliates across the state of West Virginia. Perhaps you are watching on the Metro News TV app, Facebook Live, and YouTube Live. That is where we dwell each weekday morning. 800-765-TALK is the phone number, 800-765-8255. You can text the show, 304-TALK-304. Coming up this morning, Scott McFarland will join us. He was scheduled yesterday. We moved some things around. He'll join us coming up later this morning. Montague County Delegate Evan Hansen, Democrats talking data centers while in Tucker County. And we'll go out to Omaha, hear from Greg Carey as the Mountaineers prepare for the rematch with Troy. Go or go home today at the College World Series. Say good morning to TJ Meadows down in Charleston. Good morning, sir. Good
5: morning, buddy. I was driving in this morning thinking, man, we live in a beautiful state. Green everywhere, and I was thinking about how much I just hate winter and how thankful I am that there are leaves on the trees, it's greened up, just puts you in a better mood. I cannot stand, as much as I love this place, born and raised here, not going anywhere, I don't like it in the wintertime.
0: What we late October, once the leaves come off, when they change, you can't beat autumn over in the mountains, right?
5: Oh, yeah, yeah, yeah.
0: But yeah. Late October until we get to late March. It's a downer. It's a downer. People know that. Some areas, it feels like it snows and or rains every day between those two periods of the year as well. So, yeah. But you're right. It's absolutely gorgeous outside. You know what? We should just do the show outside. Jake, let's make that happen.
5: Hey, man, I would have no problem going somewhere nice and doing that. I think it would be great. Let's hit the road. You guys, let me know where you want to go.
0: All right. Jake, get on. Well, we're going to go to Buchanan tomorrow, since you brought it up.
5: Yeah,
0: we'll be at West Virginia Wesleyan for the West Virginia Scholar Program. The 15 finalists will be on campus, and the winners and grand prize winner, that full scholarship to West Virginia Wesleyan, that'll be announced. That will be tomorrow from the campus of West Virginia Wesleyan. Joining us on Metro News Talk Line this morning is Metro News statewide correspondent Brad McElhenney. Interim meetings this week at Canaan Valley. Yesterday, lawmakers were talking everything from economic development to education funding. Brad McElhenney was keeping an ear on all of it. He joins us this morning. Brad, good morning.
6: Oh, hi. Good morning. Speaking of beautiful, I did not make it to Canaan Valley in person, but did watch through the magic of Zoom technology.
0: So let's start, Brad, with economic development, if you don't mind. Yesterday, lawmakers heard from economic development officials within the administration. 78 active deals that have the potential to blossom, you say in your story. Care to elaborate on what the officials elaborated on?
6: Well, I did say that, but I should offer the caveat just between me and you and TJ. Of the 78, I don't know what's going to make it to the finish line. Who knows? So this was a presentation by Christina Davies, Deputy Secretary for Economic Development. And, you know, it's what everyone wants to hear, that West Virginia is making economic progress, potentially has 78 deals on the line through the Department of Economic Development. But, you know, how likely is each one of them? At what stage are they? Davies, again, Deputy Secretary for Economic Development, acknowledged that the national atmosphere has been kind of tough recently. inflation, high prices, all of that is generating some resistance to economic growth. But 78, the state says, and that has been fairly good. And, you know, we'll see which ones make it to the finish line.
5: Brad, a couple of observations. Number one, I think this is great. This is called a scorecard. And that's what we need. People need to understand what the development office is doing and the value that it brings to the state. Of these 78 deals, 14 are existing companies. So we're growing companies that are already here. That's very important. 64 would be new companies into the state. They're saying they close about 3 per month as a close rate. I don't recall ever seeing this kind of information on a regular basis. Maybe it's just someone asked for it at the committee meeting, but any sense that we would start to get this report on a monthly basis? Are we going to be proactive about putting this information out?
6: No one said so. Not that I heard. You know, these interims are they are off-season learning experiences for West Virginia's lawmakers. It would be good if they got this kind of consistent update on a regular basis, but particularly when they are out of town, Canaan Valley. It's a rotating cast of characters who travel from Charleston to a place like Canaan Valley to provide this kind of information. And so as a result, you get a little bit of inconsistency in terms of what is actually presented and the emphasis of the presenter.
0: Metro News statewide correspondent Brad McElhinney joining us. Interim committee meetings yesterday. Technically, interim still going on. Some site tours today. Four state lawmakers up in Canaan Valley. Brad, in the Education Committee meeting yesterday, a lot of what I heard and read out of that meeting is a lot of what we've heard before. There's a shortfall, especially when it comes to special needs funding in public schools. But this was coming from some other witnesses that we've not heard from before. But it's the same story over again. It seems like there's a lot of informing lawmakers, kind of setting the groundwork for whatever is going to come when we get back to Charleston in January.
6: This has been a consistent point of emphasis for House Education Chairman Joe Statler. It's a point of emphasis also for the Senate Education Chairwoman Amy Nicole Grady. But Statler has been

0: have risen over 25% in less than 5 years. Now, I realize that's mixing the buckets a little bit, but the takeaway is revenue is down, costs are up. The legislature has been notoriously slow on this issue. There are a lot of reasons for that. How concerned should West Virginians be, Brad, that these costs continue to increase faster and we continue to see faster declines in enrollment, more so than the legislature can get their act together and come up with a plan to actually fix it?
1: It's a total team effort at West Virginia Metro News. It was actually Joe Nelson of our Morgantown news operation who covered this meeting. So thank you to Joe. But I did listen in, and, you know, I think it's an ongoing issue. Population loss has continued to be an issue in West Virginia. But if you want to have population growth, then you need to have certain things in communities that people are looking for. A significant part of that is schools. You lose the local school. What do you have to lure families to the area? And so, you know, I think it should be looked at in that sense, that it's not necessarily entirely a look at what you've got now and what you can support, but what you want to support in the future in terms of community growth, businesses coming into your community. If that business expects to have workers, then where will their kids go to school? Across the county, across the county line? You need these schools to grow your community.
2: Metro News statewide correspondent Brad McElhenney joining us. His story is available over at WVMetroNews.com. Also, Brad, yesterday, state Democrats in the House of Delegates took the opportunity, being in Tucker County, to talk data centers. We're going to talk to Delegate Evan Hansen coming up in the second hour, but summarize the news conference and what did they have to say yesterday?
1: Mm-hmm. Well, this was leading into there is a controversial potential data center in the Canaan Valley area that's coming through. It is not one of West Virginia's two certified by the state data centers, but it intends potentially to develop in the Canaan Valley area. So there was a town hall yesterday evening, and leading into that, Democrats had this press conference to express their concerns and to speak to people in the community who are also concerned about the ramifications of a data center in what is otherwise a pretty rural area. So among the topics are, should we revisit West Virginia's all-encompassing data center bill, which was House Bill 2014, the passed a couple of years ago? And within that, does it have the appropriate approach to local control? Should communities, especially rural ones, for example, like Canaan Valley, be able to say where a data center would be appropriate to monitor the noise, the water use, that kind of thing? And then another issue that has risen over and over and over is, what is the tax split? This House Bill 2014 had, you know, a significant amount of money going to the state, the most of which is meant to be an income tax reduction fund, but other parts of state government. But if it's affecting your community, you know, should you have more resources, more financial resources coming from the development, because your community is the one being affected?
0: Brad, did Democrats say regarding that split what they would like to see changed? Do they have different ratios? Have they brought anything forward that they'd like to see in terms of a revised split if this bill's opened up again?
1: I would like it if Delegate Hansen in the next hour might address that, but I don't recall.
0: Okay. That's fine.
1: I don't recall any specific split that was suggested. Just a revisit.
0: We've put him on the hook. Come up with your split between now and then, Hansen.
1: Yeah.
2: Anything else stand out yesterday, Brad? This was the big day of meetings yesterday at Canaan Valley. Like I said, some site tours today, and then they'll be headed home. So anything else stand out to you yesterday as you kept an ear on things?
1: Well, sometimes the thing that is the most important is what did not happen. So the governor raised a ruckus last month when he had a press conference in the same building while delegates were having a House-only information session. This was last month, House only. They were up in the building. He had a press conference in a different part of the Capitol and had a sort of secondary thought.

0: thought process that he believes temporary assistance for needy families runs a structural gap of about $40 million a year. And there was a conclusion beyond that last month that there may have to be some sort of state cuts to work out that gap. So lawmakers were in the building last month and did not appear to have been communicated with. They gathered again this month, and there was a presentation by the acting secretary for Department of Human Services, but she ran out of time, did not make any kind of presentation about temporary assistance for needy families or the structural gap. There was no time to ask questions because they had to go on to another thing. Got to keep the schedule as is. So, you know, this question is lingering out there. And the administration has said, we're going to address it. We're going to talk to lawmakers about what we see coming with TANF, which some people call welfare. But it just hasn't happened. And there have been opportunities to begin to communicate. So, you know, you launch this problem and then do no further communication about it. It's incredible.
1: I think your read is spot on with that, because the time that was allocated yesterday, Clinton DHS have started with TANF if they would have wanted to. It was their opportunity. They didn't take it. I saw some feedback on social that, well, hey, you know, the committee didn't offer us anything on this or didn't allot time for questions. The administration had their chance. Put it top and center and get to it. That didn't happen.
0: I mean, it was a busy session of about 2 hours, and the corrections secretary spoke for a while, the transportation secretary spoke for a while, and then finally human services was up, but almost with no time. The time management issue at interims occasionally happens, but this has been a simmering issue with the state for now, going on 2 months, and there's not been... The administration, again, has promised to address the issue that they brought up, but they haven't done so.
2: He's Metro News statewide correspondent Brad McElhenney. 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We'll have to save an update on the As the Greenbrier Turns for another day. 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Darn, Brad, the clock got us. Time management today.
0: The way it goes.
2: Brad, thank you, buddy. Appreciate it.
0: Thanks.
2: 800-765-TALKS, the phone number, 304-TALK. 304 is the text line. Take a break. Back in a moment. 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
7: There was a teacher gave out a test to every one of the students when they came in. It was a surprise. One page, he handed it to them with the print down. When everybody had one, he said, okay, turn it over and I want you to write about what you see. This test was nothing but a blank page with one black dot in the middle. And that's what they had to write about, what they saw. Every student wrote about the black dot, what they thought it meant, where it was on the page. He said, here you had a nice white piece of paper, but you focused on the dark spot. He said, our life is a gift, but if we insist on focusing only on the dark spot, the health issues that bother us, a lack of money, a relationship problems, then the dark spots will be the ones that pollute our mind. We need to take our eyes away from the black dots in our life and focus on the blessings, all those good things in life, and a Savior, Jesus Christ, who died for our sins to give us hope, peace, and the promise of everlasting life. So don't focus on the dark spots, and have a good day. From Success Floor Covering, Holland Avenue, Westover.
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4: Scott McFarland coming up. Excuse me, got beklempt. Scott McFarland coming up, bottom of the hour. We'll talk to Scott, find out the latest on D.C. and deal or no deal on Iran. That's coming up a couple of minutes from now. TJ, one of the things we didn't get to with Brad that jumped out to me, Commissioner Kelly, David Kelly, the corrections commissioner, was talking to the committee there concerning those audit reports. Remember the audit reports that Brad referenced from a couple of weeks ago?
5: Yeah, from BDO.
4: BDO, correct. And one of the findings was, I'm looking through my notes quickly here, we could save, how many ever million dollars with the body cams? But the commissioner pointed this out, and this jumped out to me. The findings show the excessive use of force claims involving corrections cost the state about $3.5 million a year, accounting for 84% of the cost. But commissioner said, the body cameras, you know, will cut down use of force. It'll do two things. It'll protect our good officers. And unfortunately, we don't always have good officers. It'll also reveal the ones that are not doing their job. The body-worn cameras would address the problem. He said also, we may lose a case. He made the case that the body cams would make up, you know, for these litigation problems. But also, this may not actually show up on paper. And the point being, yes, because of this problem, problem A may go away because we solve it with body cams. I don't know that that actually equates to actual real savings. That's just money we don't have to pay. Does that make sense, what I'm trying to say, TJ?
5: It's mitigated cost. It's mitigated things that cost, would go to brim, right, and filings with insurance. I'll tell you this. I had the opportunity a while back to see the full video of what happened at Southern Regional Jail. My goodness gracious. You watch that video, and you'll be like, oh yeah, we need body cams.
4: Oh yeah.
5: So there's David Kelly is one of the most balanced people you're ever going to find. This is more than financial. I think he handled it well. But to your point, it's not a hard and fast savings. I think the way BDO sold that it would be a hard and fast savings.
4: Thank you. That's the point I was driving at. Yeah. This idea of hard savings from these types of mitigation efforts. That's not going to be the case. That's not going to be the case. And that's always a point that kind of makes me a little irritated when we hear these sorts of things, as if we've just freed up $35 million to do X, Y, Z. Well, not really. Not really.
5: And in their defense, maybe BDO didn't sell it that way completely. Maybe
4: somebody
5: took the bullet points and sold it the other way. I don't know. But yeah, different than advertised. How about that?
4: Different than advertised. That's a good one, TJ. Different than advertised. Kind of like this show. Different than advertised. All right, coming up, Scott McFarland, deal or no deal on Iran. We'll talk to him about that. This is Talk Line on Metro News, the voice of West Virginia. It is 10:30, time to get a news update. Let's check in on the Metro News Radio Network, find out what's happening all across the great state of West Virginia.

0: Virginia Metro News. I'm Jeff Jenkins. It's win or go home this afternoon for the Mountaineer baseball team.
1: West Virginia baseball coach Steve Sabins took a philosophical approach to the two costly errors in the seventh inning in the loss to North Carolina in the College World Series. He said simply, errors happen. Well, those mistakes were unusual for the statistically best fielding team in the Big 12 this season, and the margins are just too tight when playing the best teams in the country. However, the double elimination format gives West Virginia another opportunity to advance. And that starts this afternoon at 2 o'clock when the Mountaineers meet Troy in an elimination game. In Omaha, I'm Hoppy Kirchival for WVMetroNews.com.
0: A Morrissey administration official says the state has 78 potential economic development deals on the table right now.
2: 14 of those are expansion opportunities for existing companies, and 64 are new business opportunities, and they're looking at sites all across the state for those.
0: State Deputy Secretary for Economic Development Christina Davies making those comments to state lawmakers Monday at interim committee meetings.
2: We have certainly a lot of new investors who are also looking at West Virginia because of our attractive fundamentals.
0: Metro News statewide correspondent Brad McElhaney writes more at WVMetroNews.com. Residents speaking out against data centers in Tucker and Mason County. Separate public meetings last night in Davis. It was a forum about a proposed data center in Davis area. In Mason County, comments last night to the DEP opposing a natural gas line that would power a data center. 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
3: Come on, Liam, let's go. Get open. Come on, go for it. 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
4: There he goes again. 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
5: That's what Liam wants.
4: That's what we all want.
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0: The capital city of Charleston turns into Bike City USA today with the return of the USA Cycling Road Race Championships. Professional bikers from across the country will take part in time trials on Kanawha Boulevard. Street racing, longer road racing will take place later this week. Today is media day for the North-South All-Star Football Classic. Recently graduated high school senior players will be playing to represent their schools for one final time this weekend. From the Metro News Anchor Desk, I'm Jeff Jenkins.

0: We'll go to Omaha in the second hour. We'll visit with Greg Carey from Charles Schwab Stadium. Get an update on the Mountaineers. They'll be arriving at the stadium about 11:15 our time. 10:15 out there. So we'll check in with Greg after the Mountaineers arrive, get set for that game with Troy. 2 o'clock this afternoon. We've got pregame coverage already over at the website, WVMetroNews.com. Also, we'll have two good soccer minutes with producer Ethan, our unofficial, unpaid, and unqualified World Cup correspondent. 800-765-TALK is the phone number, 800-765-8255. 304-TALK, 304 is the text line. The Trump administration has been out and about, mainly Vice President Vance making the rounds on the cable news networks over the last 24 hours, talking about the deal with Iran. The deal is actually a memorandum of understanding, an agreement to begin working on an agreement. That's how I would characterize it. A lot of questions still remain. Let's bring into the conversation our chief Washington correspondent for Midas Touch, friend of the program, Scott McFarland. Scott, good morning, and thanks for joining us.
1: Good morning. Big game day. 2 p.m. I'm going to not work from 2 p.m. to 4 p.m. now.
0: Most of the state will probably be joining you with that today, Scott. Elimination game. Troy put up, what, like 12, 13 runs the other day?
1: They're an unranked team. They can't be favored in this. And respectfully, I think every expectation is on the Mountaineers.
2: Here's my plan, and this will not shock David at all, Scott, because he knows of my love for the game of golf. I'm going to mount my iPad in the cart, have it on YouTube TV, and golf while I watch the game at the same time.
1: See, that's a solid plan. It takes organization and takes better minds. I like everything about that.
0: So, Scott, we've got a memorandum of understanding. The vice president is out doing the tour, trying to make the case for this being a good deal. We don't even know what the deal is to be able to tell if it's a good deal or not. And that's just the first question that's flying out there.
1: He's going to have to convince his fellow Republicans first that this is a good deal, because there's a lot of skepticism here in Washington, including among Republicans who tend to have the president's back on most things. They'll believe it's a good deal when they read the memorandum of understanding. And the president, when asked about this a few moments ago, says he may read aloud the memorandum of understanding with Iran on Friday when it's about to be signed. That may be too long. This is a very fragile thing politically for the administration. They may have to get after something sooner, because there's this void is being filled, isn't it, by Iran, which claims they're getting tens of billions of dollars out of the deal. It's being filled by Democrats who are blasting this as, you know, the Obama administration deal skim milk version with Iran. And until they show something in black and white, they're going to lose a messaging war over a very important thing.
2: Scott, isn't the difference between what we have now and what happened under President Obama the fact that we did go in? I mean, there's no denying that the nuclear facilities are buried under how many ever mounds of dirt, and enrichment facilities are gone, and these kinds of things. But does that also set the stage for the political and, I guess, strategic reality moving forward? There's little evidence that Iran will ever honor a deal. I mean, is this just going to be our role in the Middle East moving forward? You know, they build these things back 5-6 years from now. We're going to have to go in and do it again. That's just the reality of it.
1: At this point, who trusts Iran to adhere to a memorandum of understanding? What happens the first time an Israeli missile strikes again in Lebanon? Is all of this tentative and tenuous? And until there's something that seems solid, that seems at least semi-permanent, guys, I don't know how gas prices go down significantly. I'm not sure how costs incurred by this war go down significantly, which means the political impact of this has not stopped even when there's pen to paper. It's hard to believe this now. We're 140 days from the midterm elections. And though there don't appear to be any competitive races at the federal level in West Virginia, and only a scant few in Ohio, and a few in Pennsylvania, there are competitive races in places that there shouldn't be otherwise. This war has caused Iowa to be a battleground state. This war has raised interest in the Senate races in Kansas, in Mississippi, because costs weigh on voters. They're going to have to find some way to get after this more aggressively.
0: Scott, have lawmakers in Washington indicated to you what a good deal, what a good deal to them would be? What has to be in there for them to go, okay, we can live with this?
1: A unfettered Strait of Hormuz, where there's no tolling, there's no mines, there's no tenuousness to Iran's role on the shores or in the strait. I think some date certain or some battle plan for getting the nuclear material from beneath that bunker and beneath all that rock and beneath that mountain. Trump has been equivocating over the last 24 hours about how important it is to go in, collect the material, either with international inspectors or with U.S. teams on the ground. And that kind of was the whole premise of this war, was to uproot nuclear material and make permanent Iran's inability to build a nuclear weapon. So if we're getting ambiguous now about when we're going to get the nuclear material, that's not going to seem like a success. He's first got to get the success of his own, or the support of his own party, gentlemen. And I'm not sure he has that right now on Iran.
2: Not sure he's going to get it either. I want to transition. You've got a piece up on X right now where you're talking with Representative Mike Levin. You talk about several things. Outline your conversation about banning stock trading in Congress. I'm always interested in that. Let them buy index funds, but get rid of single stocks. Is that on the table? Could that ever happen?
1: There's a momentum forming behind that that is surprising even the people championing the idea of banning stock trades by members of Congress. Members of Congress, of course they have inside information on stuff the market doesn't know about yet. They're literally writing the laws. They're literally getting the briefings from big business about what they want to have happen next. So they know more than we know. And that's a problem, that they are able to capitalize it on and enrich themselves. So there is a bipartisan group that's forming and growing. There are three real pillars of what they call themselves the anti-corruption caucus in Congress wants to do. One is to ban stock trades by members of Congress. Another is to put term limits on the Supreme Court and federal judges. Now, that could get a bipartisan bit of support, but it depends on who's the president at the time. There'll be bipartisan support, but it'll alternate who supports it and who doesn't. And the third thing is having some congressional oversight in the future of presidential pardons, where a two-thirds majority, like a supermajority, could overrule a presidential pardon if it looks really dirty. That would never fly before the end of a presidency, but they think there's a possibility in the future of getting that passed because both parties like to combat corruption. And if you could find that sweet moment, that sweet spot where neither party thinks they're being disadvantaged, those things could go through.
0: Good luck. They like to fight corruption when they're fighting the other party's corruption.
1: That's right.
0: Their corruption, it's just speaking broadly here, bro, it either doesn't exist or, well, we just won't pay attention to it. Cool. All right. I like your optimism that there's bipartisan support there. Good luck.
1: They will never, ever pass term limits for judges for the reasons you just described. But those stock bans, those stock trades, that's the kind of thing that could fly. But it would probably be in the waning months of a Congress or a presidency.
2: Well, I mean, look, if you're going to term limit judges, let's go all the way and term limit ourselves. And then to your point, that opens up a door that no one wants to open. So.
0: Scott McFarland joining us, Chief Washington Correspondent, Midas Touch. Of course, you can see him on YouTube, Scott McFarland Reports. What else going on in D.C. that maybe we're not paying attention? There's always something else going on over here while we're watching over there.
1: You can make it this what you want, but they are literally, gentlemen, pouring hydrogen peroxide into the reflecting pool to get it to stop being swamp green with algae on top. Nobody would otherwise care too much about this, but the administration did make a big deal out of how they're going to turn the reflecting pool into a beautiful U.S. flag or swimming pool blue ahead of July 4th. It looks like crap. I mean, it looks awful. So they're going to have to fix that. And I guess peroxide and bleach is the attempt for today. We'll see if they find something better before July 4th. But it's going to be a big event. The president's giving a rally on the 250th birthday on the Mall. People will be surrounding the reflecting pool. They'll notice if it looks like olive green.
0: It's like when your swimming pool pump goes out and you realize it 4 days too late.
2: Well, that's the problem. I mean, if you want it to look like a swimming pool, you're going to have to make it a swimming pool. You're going to have some kind of system, I guess, to filter. Scott, very quickly, I do want to ask you the remark about Michelle Obama on the South Lawn. What are people telling you? Do people care? Do they not care? What are you hearing?
1: Dana White denounced it, head of the UFC. That was not insignificant. Dave Portnoy, no. Who is got a big audience of UFC fans, denounced it. That's not a small thing. The White House has not. I think Republicans here in Washington are going to get a lot of questions about that this week. And they don't want to be talking about that. They want to talk about lower prices. They want to talk about things their constituents really care about. And this is charitably a distraction. Those who have denounced it publicly have gotten pushback from some of the more ardent Trump allies. And that's surprising. It was a misogynistic smear. And whether you think it was in a joking fashion or not, there are a number of people who think it was in terribly bad taste, especially at the White House with the president in the audience. I don't think it goes away as fast as some would like.
0: Scott McFarlane, you can watch Scott McFarlane Reports on YouTube, Chief Washington Correspondent for Midas Touch. Scott, always appreciate it, buddy. Thank you so much.
1: If anybody asks, I'm working from 2 to 4 p.m.
0: You got it. You got it, Scott. Thank you, buddy. Coming up, we will check in with our unpaid, unofficial, unqualified World Cup correspondent. Two good soccer minutes with producer Ethan. That's coming up. Your text as well, 304-TALK-304. 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
0: Montague County Delegate Evan Hansen will join us coming up next hour. We'll talk to him about data centers, and Greg Carey from Omaha. The latest as we get set for first pitch this afternoon between WVU and Troy. It's an elimination game in Omaha today. It's win or go home. 800-765-TALK, the phone number 304-TALK. 304 is the text line. Meanwhile, the rest of the world is caught up in World Cup action. I have actually started to enjoy the European fans who are getting their first taste of America. Such things as hot dogs and hamburgers and fast food. And they're loving it, from what I can tell.

0: For an update, we turn to our unofficial, unqualified, and unpaid World Cup correspondent producer, Ethan. All right, hang on. Jake, are you ready with a timer?
1: Well,
0: your 2 minutes hasn't started yet, Ethan.
2: He's got a timer.
0: All right, Jake, are you ready with a timer? Are we good? I'm waiting for it to pop up on the screen. All right, Ethan, your 2 minutes started. Go.
1: All right. Well, the USA look a lot better than expected. The United States defeated Paraguay 4-1. Some other scores around there, Brazil and Morocco, two teams that I think can go very far in this tournament, drew 1-1. Scotland has a lot of people around the U.S. Rooting for them because of how they showed up at the Red Sox Stadium singing the walking and all that good stuff, and they're really taking the baseball world by storm. Biggest score line in match day one so far has been Germany. They scored 7 goals against Curacao, who's in the World Cup for the first time, so they beat them 7-1. Biggest surprise, one of the players for me, in my opinion, was Ivory Coast, or Cote d'Ivoire, however you want to say it. Their best player, Diamande, put on a show against Ecuador, and they won against Ecuador 1-0. Sweden
2: Diamande,
1: scored.
2: Big fan.
1: Yeah, Diamande. Yeah, very good player. Sweden, they beat Tunisia 5-1. Alexander Isak got on the scoreboard, along with Arsenal's Victor Gyökeres. But the biggest surprise of the entire tournament so far, first-time World Cup participants Cape Verde drew a 0-0 draw to European champions Spain. Wow. And we also have some other games set to go on today. France will play Senegal, Iraq will play Norway, Algeria will play Argentina, and at midnight, Austria will play Jordan. And then there's some other games tomorrow.
2: Let's talk about U.S. versus Australia.
0: Quickly, 10 seconds.
2: We could draw, we could lose. Well, you got to give me more than 10 seconds. I want to know what happens. What happens if we beat, draw, or lose? What's the path look like?
1: So, with the way that the standings work out, once you get a win, you're in pretty good place of a lock for the knockout stage. The question is how good do you want to be in your group position? Do you want to win the group? Do you want to get second and have a guaranteed place in the knockout stages? Or do you want to chance it and be one of the best third place teams? Normally, if you have a win, that gets you into the third place conversation automatically. But I think the U.S. will probably want to take over this group and win it. These are the two teams that have won their match day one. So if you win this one, you're in a firm, good place to advance far in the knockout stages. They've really impressed me. They were a lot better than I was expecting.
0: All right, Ethan, I gave you 230. That's never going to happen again, but I appreciate it.
1: I appreciate it, too. Thank you.
0: All right, producer Ethan, our unqualified, unpaid, and unofficial World Cup correspondent. Take a break. Wrap up hour number one. 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
9: There was a teacher gave out a test to every one of the students when they came in. It was a surprise. One page, he handed it to them with the print down. When everybody had one, he said, okay, turn it over and I want you to write about what you see. This test was nothing but a blank page with one black dot in the middle. And that's what they had to write about, what they saw. Every student wrote about the black dot, what they thought it meant, where it was on the page. He said, here you had a nice white piece of paper, but you focused on the dark spot. He said, our life is a gift, but if we insist on focusing only on the dark spot, the health issues that bother us, a lack of money, a relationship problems, then the dark spots will be the ones that pollute our mind. We need to take our eyes away from the black dots in our life and focus on the blessings, all those good things in life, and a Savior, Jesus Christ, died for our sins to give us hope, peace, and the promise of everlasting life. So don't focus on the dark spots and have a good day from Success Floor Covering, Holland Avenue, Westover.

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2: 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So go ahead, play today. 304 Talk 304 is the text line. Speaking of the World Cup, did you see the Japanese team of what they did with the stadium? They cleaned up all the garbage. West Virginians could learn a thing about that. Quit throwing your garbage out the car, hillbilly, says the texter.
3: Keep it better than you found it. Make it better than you found it.
2: Notice all the foreign visitors who are here for the World Cup love everything that is Middle America. They love Buc-ee's. They love Cracker Barrel. That's true. They're not hyping New York. They're not recording love for Los Angeles or Chicago. Just a newsflash to those same America-hating blue cities. They're praising us, the middle of America, because that is who we are as a nation, really are.
3: You know what that tells me? When people get a taste of Americana and capitalism, they love it. They love it. They're getting a taste of it. What a great benefit, introducing those people who don't have those things anymore to what we are here in America.
2: 304 Talk 304. Are you guys going to acknowledge that the reflecting pool was designed to actually reflect the Washington Monument rather than serve as a freakishly long swimming pool type feature with clean water? If it does not reflect anything, it should be paved over like Trump did with the White House Rose Garden, says the texter. 304 Talk, 304. This is what they love. Texter sends along a picture of pepperoni rolls. Yeah, this is the second day in a row food has come up during this hour of the show. Lunch is still another hour away. And now I'd like to have a pepperoni roll or two.
3: They look pretty good, actually.
2: They do. I'm not sure where you got them from, but they look delicious. Coming up second hour, we're going to talk to Montague County Delegate Evan Hansen. He was among the Democrats talking data centers yesterday at the interim meetings. We'll dive into that a little bit.

0: later on. Greg Carey from Omaha. This is Talk Line on Metro News for 40 years, the voice of West Virginia.
1: 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We're proud to live here too.
2: A plot to attack the White House thwarted. I'm Dave Anthony, Fox News.
3: Thank God we've got smart and good people protecting us.
2: Vice President Vance was at the UFC Freedom 250 event Sunday night on the White House lawn, which was the target of the disrupted plot. And he tells Fox,
3: I think a lot of my Democratic colleagues in Washington have got to look themselves in the mirror and say, why is so much of this political violence coming from our side of the spectrum?
2: Five people are in custody, 18 others being investigated.
4: Intending to crash explosive-laden drones in the buildings near the White House and then storm the White House gate.
2: Fox's Jared Halpern also reports the FBI found out about that plot last Wednesday.
4: Investigators then uncovered signal chats with discussions of the plans. One suspect is said to have told investigators the goal was to target capitalist elites, billionaires, and politicians receiving donations from the American Israel Public Affairs Committee.
2: Now to President Trump at the G7 summit in France.
5: They will not develop, purchase, buy, or any other thing. They're not going to acquire a nuclear weapon. If they do, all hell will rain down on them.
2: He is meeting with leaders of Gulf countries who were attacked by Iran, supporting that U.S.-Iran deal. The president also told them,
5: I'm not happy with the way Israel has handled themselves with Lebanon and with Hezbollah.
2: Now, Israeli forces have staged deadly attacks on those militants who've been firing rockets into Israel. Fox's Trey Ingst reports from Tel Aviv.
6: The Iranians are saying that if the Israelis target Lebanon, it would be a violation of the agreement with the United States. A lot of questions about this deal and a broad question. What if? What if the Iranian regime is unwilling to make those concessions on their nuclear program at the negotiating table?
2: The agreement will be signed in Switzerland Friday. The president says when that happens, shipping will flow freely through the Strait of Hormuz. And this morning, oil prices falling again, nearly 5%. At the stock market, the Dow surged again to an all-time high, topping 52,000 for the first time. 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
9: WHAR News Time is 11:03. It is mostly cloudy and 66 degrees in Morgantown. Good morning. I'm Joe Nelson at the WHAR News Desk. Metro News AccuWeather Forecast says to expect a mix of sun and clouds for the rest of your day with a high of 73. A complete Metro News AccuWeather Forecast is coming up. 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Joint intern meetings are wrapping up today in Canaan Valley Resort State Park. House Chair on Education and Mon County Delegate Joe Statler highlighting the need to address special education costs towards the end of the meeting of the Joint Committee on Education.
10: Exploring this, not only the funding formula, especially special needs, we're going to turn every stone over.
9: County administrators reported overhead costs of around $10 million. And meanwhile, state Democrats hosting a press conference in Davis as part of meetings yesterday, where they aim to seek changes to the state laws governing high-impact data centers. Mon County Delegate Evan Hansen.
11: But at the very least, what we should have in West Virginia is a system where the data center developers are transparent and communicate with people in the community.
9: Hansen will be on Metro News Talk Line later this hour. And Fairmont police arresting a man accused of taking part in an armed robbery. 23-year-old Dominic Lanier was arrested after he was allegedly ID'd after taking an iPhone, watch, and around $2,200 in cash. He's being held in North Central Regional Jail. And Mountaineers facing an elimination game today in the College World Series as they take on Troy for the second time in Omaha. First pitch is set for 2 p.m. It's 66 degrees in Morgantown. The Metro News AccuWeather forecast is coming up next, right here on the Voice of Morgantown, 104.5 FM and AM 1440. WAJR.
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13: Here's the Metro News AccuWeather forecast. Today will be mostly sunny and pleasant with a high of 74. Tonight, expect partly cloudy skies with a chance of a couple of showers late and a low of 59. Tomorrow, there may be a morning shower in some areas. Otherwise, anticipate a mix of clouds and sun with a high of 78. On Thursday, expect variable cloudiness, breezy and humid conditions with a chance of a couple of showers and a heavy thunderstorm and a high of 78. Friday, we'll see a mix of clouds and sun with the possibility of a passing shower or two and a high of 76. With the Metro News AccuWeather forecast, I'm meteorologist Joe Lundberg.
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0: 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You can text the show at 304-TALK-304. That is the text line. Coming up a little bit later, Greg Carey will join us from Omaha. We'll get an update from Charles Schwab Stadium as the Mountaineers get ready to take on the Troy Trojans. A rematch from the opening round game at the College World Series. We'll get an update from Greg. In fact, the team should be arriving at the stadium in the next 10 minutes or so to prepare for that elimination game this afternoon. We've got pregame coverage for you over at the website, wvmetronews.com. With all that, say good morning, TJ Meadows in the Encova Insurance Studios South. Good morning, sir.
14: Morning. I can't help myself. True story during the break. I was on my feed, and I don't know why this happened, but top offering was the reflecting pool in D.C., and they're dumping in the algae, and I see the color. The very next story was a local story here in Charleston. They had the rescue riverboat out on the canal. Looks the same. The water looks exactly the same from the reflecting pool to the canal. I don't know what that says, but I thought it was interesting.
0: Hey, maybe you can throw a line in the reflecting pool, catch some crappie down out there somewhere.
14: There you go. There you go.
0: Just saying. We'll get Chris Lawrence on that and find out. 800-765-TALK, 304-TALK, 304. We mentioned interim legislative meetings in Canaan Valley this week. Democrats who were attending the interim legislative meetings made a pitch for changes to West Virginia's law governing certified high-impact data centers. Of course, data centers are a hot topic in Davis and Parsons in Tucker County, where there is a proposed facility in that area of the state. One of the Democrats attending the press conference yesterday and spoke during the press conference, Montague County Delegate Evan Hansen, who joins us on Metro News Talk Line this morning. Delegate Hansen, good morning. Good to talk to you again.
15: Good morning. Thanks for having me on.
0: What was the message you wanted to get out yesterday during that news conference in Tucker County?
15: The message is that the Republicans passed a data center bill a year and a half ago, and it's got flaws in it, and we need to fix those flaws. And the most important issue is that they think they know better than the residents of Tucker County or Davis or Thomas. They don't think that local government should have a say and be able to enforce their own ordinances, and that's a problem that needs to be addressed.
14: Delegate Hansen, what of the fact that many local governments have no zoning commissions? They have no experience in zoning. They haven't any infrastructure in order to be able to accept any kind of request and rule on it. Isn't that a problem?
15: Well, that's a misconception about the data center bill, because the data center bill does override zoning, but it also overrides any local ordinances, whether or not it's related to zoning. And it specifically lists examples in the bill of what gets overridden. And those are things like ordinances about noise pollution or light pollution or code enforcement or building inspections. So those are all things that are explicitly overridden in the data center bill that have nothing to do with zoning.
0: Montague County Delegate Evan Hansen is joining us. So is there a middle ground between what is currently in House Bill 2014 and giving more control back to the counties for ordinances like you mentioned that could be applicable in these situations?
15: Well, the best solution, and what's done in most states, is just allow local governments to enforce their own laws and ordinances. But when the data center bill was up and I raised these concerns, you know, the House Democrats had an amendment to restore local control in this bill. But the pushback that I got from Republicans at the time was, don't worry about it. We're going to have some statewide standards that all the data centers are going to have to meet. I don't think that's the best solution. I guess that's a middle ground, but it's already been a year and a half, and I've seen no movement in any statewide standards.
14: Talk to me about this split. The data center bill has a split, I guess, of the tax revenue that would come in, 50% for a personal income tax reduction. 30% goes to the county or counties where the data center is located. 10% to all counties on a per capita basis. It goes on. Do you want to open that back up? And if so, what changes do you want to make to the allocations?
15: I do want to open that back up. And we had a bill to do that last session. It was House Bill 4822. And it made a few changes and kept some of the allocations the same. It increased the amount that goes back to the county. It also sent a portion of the funds back to the county school system in the impacted county. And it took away the 50% that goes to the personal income tax reduction, because that's primarily tax cuts for the wealthiest West Virginians, and I don't believe that's an appropriate use of funds for this situation. So they redirected those funds from the wealthiest West Virginians to the affected counties, to the affected school systems, and to help stabilize insurance coverage for state employees, because that's been a big issue over the last several years and an issue that deserves a dedicated funding stream.
0: Talking to Evan Hansen, Montague County Delegate Democrat in the House, held a news conference yesterday during interim meetings being held in Canaan Valley. What environmental concerns do you have, Evan, with the development of these data centers and the lack of oversight or lack of transparency?
15: Yeah, the biggest issue that the data center bill was silent on was our water resources. Questions about where the water's coming from and where it's going to and how it might impact current and future users of the water. So we had a bill to address that, a pretty comprehensive bill last session. It was House Bill 4832. The Republicans didn't run that bill, but we had an opportunity to offer something similar to that as an amendment because the data center rule was going through the legislative process. But essentially what we would like to see is for the data center developers to be transparent about it with the local community and with the state agencies up front. Tell us where you're getting the water from. Is it from a local stream or groundwater or maybe from a big river?
14: Don't they have to do that in the permitting process? Don't they have to do that in the permitting process?
15: No, especially for groundwater and for there's no permitting for surface water withdrawals in the state of West Virginia. When there was a debate about that about 10 or 10 plus years ago, they implemented a reporting system. So large water users have to report after the fact how much water they're withdrawing, but there's no permitting. There's no requirement for approval ahead of time.
0: Talking to Montague County Delegate Evan Hansen. Evan, why do you believe there is this pushback on data center development? We always see some pushback when you have development, obviously. Not everybody's going to agree, but it seems like data centers have been singled out. Why do you think that is? Or maybe they haven't. Maybe I'm misreading it.
15: Well, I think people are very concerned about data centers. They're a little bit different than a lot of other types of development, especially these hyperscale developments, because they use a very large amount of electricity. So it gets into questions about air pollution and grid stability and electric rates. So it touches on those things that people care about. And they use a lot of water. So people in West Virginia are concerned about water resources. It's arguably our most precious resource.

0: And I think there's pros and cons to any type of development, including data centers. And I understand that they do bring some jobs, especially construction jobs, and they can bring in significant tax revenues. And so that's important. And I also believe that there are areas in West Virginia that would welcome data centers. But I do think we need to preserve the ability of local communities to enforce their laws and ordinances. And I don't think that's mutually exclusive. I think we can do both.
1: Montague County Delegate Evan Hansen joining us. Are you still up in Canaan Valley? You still up there for today?
0: I attended my committee meetings yesterday, and then I attended the town hall up in Davis last night, but I had to come home to attend a couple personal things.
1: So was the town hall last night about data centers by chance?
0: It was. It had me and Delegate Akers. It had Chris Morris, the person in charge of the data center development for the state.
1: What was that discussion like last night?
0: It was a good discussion. There were a couple hundred people there from the community because, as you know, it's a hot topic there. But it was a civilized discussion, and we were able to air different sides of the issue, and I think that's what we need to do more of.
2: I'm curious, as you look at this, would you crystallize an example, doesn't have to be here in West Virginia, obviously, of a developer who you think is doing this right? What does it look like, in your opinion, to do it right? Maybe that came up at last night's dialogue.
0: Well, in my opinion, to do it right is not just to reach out to Chris Morris and the Department of Commerce for the certification, and not just to reach out to local legislators and county commissioners to share information, but to make sure information is actually shared with concerned citizens. And I understand that there are sensitivities with sharing a lot of the types of information, that certain data and information needs to be confidential. But if you're really going to get the support of the local community, they need to have the facts before them on some of these hot button issues. So I think that's what it takes to do it right, being sensitive to these issues and sharing information as early as possible.
1: Montague County Delegate Evan Hansen. You can read Brad's story from yesterday's news conference over at our website right now, wvmetronews.com. Evan, we appreciate the perspective this morning. Thank you very much.
0: Thank you for having me on.
1: Absolutely. Take a break. Come back. Get to some text. 304-TALK 304 is the text line. 800-765-TALK 800-765-8255. That is the phone number. This is Talk Line from the Incova Insurance Studios. Back right after this.
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1: Homeless little boy selling papers on the street corner. It was really cold. He went over to a policeman and said, "Do you happen to know where a homeless boy like me could find a warm place tonight?" The policeman said, "You go right down the street. See that big white house? Knock on the door. When the lady comes to the door, just say, 'John 316.'" He did that, and the lady let him in, took him to the kitchen, fed him a big warm meal, ran him a really hot bath. He hadn't been that full and that warm for a long time, and then tucked him in to a soft bed with lots of blankets. And he thought, "I don't know about this John 3:16. I don't understand it, but it sure is good for a cold little boy." The next morning there was breakfast, and then she explained John 3:16 and the sacrifices Jesus made. You know it. "For God so loved the world that he gave his only begotten Son. Whosoever believeth in him should not perish but have everlasting life." A little hard to comprehend, but very real. And have a good day from Success Floor Covering, Oakland and Holland Avenue, Westover.
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3: 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We'll get some of your texts, 304-TALK-304. A couple of thoughts after our discussion there with Delegate Evan Hansen. By the way, if you would like to learn more about data centers, go to the WV Metro News TV app. And right now, the latest two episodes of A State of Mind with Hoppy Kirchival. There is a good hour or so with Chris Morris, director of the West Virginia Data Economy Office, as well as a sit-down, in-depth interview with Amy Margolis, executive director of Tucker United, talking about that proposed data center in Tucker County. In-depth, long, very interesting conversations. Check those out right now over on the Metro News TV app. I had this thought listening to Delegate Hansen and some of the things I was reading a story from. In fact, I got to pull it up here. Where was that from this morning? Oh, I'd love to tell you, TJ, but I didn't save the Reuters. My apologies.
4: No worries.
3: About data centers. The conversations we are having about data centers and the pros and cons, does this feel very similar to the conversation we were having 10, maybe 15 years ago at this point about fracking and hydraulic fracturing and local control and the impacts here and whether or not it feels very similar? And it feels, and I'm not accusing Delegate Hansen of this at all, feels a lot of the same groups who were opposed to fracking are using a lot of the same arguments to try to oppose data centers. Feels like the same thing, just a different target. It's not fracking this time, it's data centers. Maybe I'm off, maybe I'm wrong, but that's what it feels like to me with a lot of this conversation.
4: I think you've hit the nail on the head. I think that's a perfect example of how we have failed in this state to change our mindset about how friendly we are to business.

0: You and I talked about this last week. We talked about it the week before. We look for a way to say no here in West Virginia to almost everything. It is our default. It's interesting. I was talking with a friend of mine. He's out of Columbus. Back in the day, he and I did some projects across the U.S., deployed capital and built some facilities. And he tuned into the show, wanted to know what I was doing now. He'd been listening off and on for a while. And he said, you know what he told me? He said, I got to tell you, I wouldn't deploy capital in West Virginia. I said, you're not alone, brother. You're not alone. We make it hard. And people don't have to agree with me on that, but it's the reality. We make it hard. And there are places that that capital can go where it's easier. And that's why I think it's a fair question to ask Hansen. Are we better off without data centers? Do we have an economic plan that can grow the state without data centers? I'm all ears. But no, you hit it, man. That is a great example, actually.
1: And I'll use to draw on that analogy just a little bit further, TJ. And one of the reasons I think state lawmakers were concerned about municipalities and local control going too far, I go back to Morgantown City Council. This is 2011. It wasn't too long after I first actually started with WAJR. They tried to ban fracturing a mile outside the city. They tried to go outside the city limits because nobody's fracking in Morgantown, obviously,
0: mm-hmm.
1: right?
0: Mm-hmm.
1: Tried to go a mile outside the city limits and enforce a prohibition on hydraulic fracturing. Now, ultimately, they lost in court. But to that point, TJ, if you're wanting to propose a development, you know, propose data center somewhere, and here you go, well, we don't want to have to deal with XYZ over there, who may try to enforce ordinances, may try to do this, that, and the other, because there is a precedent for it. I think that's what lawmakers had in mind when they set out and said, we're going to try to come up with some uniform rules here rather than every 55 different counties and how many other municipalities trying to weigh in and making it burdensome on trying to develop these facilities.
0: Let me draw another comparison, and you tell me whether or not this holds.
1: All right.
0: And I'm not singling out the delegate either. I'm making generalizations about both sides here. It seems to me, like many of the people that oppose growth economically in this state, whether it's fracking, whether it's data centers, whatever it is, there's always a concern. Those are the same people that constantly call for revitalized infrastructure in this state. Oh, we need new water lines. Well, guess what? We're going to have to run a water line 10 miles that'll serve two homes. That's not economic. I hate it, but it's not economic. But they are the same people that rail against the economic prosperity that could pay for said infrastructure and make it affordable. You can't have it both ways. Am I the only one that sees a disconnect in that?
1: No. I don't think you're the only one that sees a disconnect there. I think, and I hate to use, when we start saying I think, it seems, TJ, we have this, I don't think it's a default no, like you pointed out.
0: Mm-hmm.
1: I think we swing the pendulum too far in that direction of we want to make sure you're not going to screw us. And to put it very bluntly, we swing it so far this way to make sure you're not going to, you know, big companies going to come in, take whatever they want, make money and leave, that we end up in that default position of no. And we end up in that position of going, well, we need X, Y, and Z, but we don't want to do this to get it. That we end up in this, you know, self-fulfilling prophecy, if you will.
0: That's swinging too far the other way.
1: Yeah, we swung too far the other way.
0: Yeah.
1: That's part of the problem.
0: I get you.
1: 304-TALK, 304 is the text line. We'll get to some of your texts coming up. Greg Carey is in Omaha today. We'll check in with Greg. He's at Charles Schwab Stadium. No offense to Charles Schwab. Just doesn't have the same ring as Rosenblatt, but you know, I'm one for nostalgia every once in a while. We'll check in with Greg from Omaha, get an update as the Mountaineers prepare for battle on the diamond with the men of Troy coming up at 2 o'clock this afternoon. 304-TALK, 304 is the text line and 800-765-TALK, 800-765-8255. This is Talk Line from the Incove Insurance Studios on Metro News, the voice of West Virginia. It's 11:30. Let's get a news update from the Metro News Radio Network. Find out what's happening across the great state of West Virginia.
2: West Virginia Metro News, I'm Chris Lawrence. 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The company is at Tri-State Airport in Huntington, unveiling their fifth new aircraft in 7 months. CEO Clinton Burley.
3: At the end of the day today, 50% of our fleet of 10 air medical helicopters will be less than 7 months old. It is a milestone in our 40-year history.
2: The new aircraft are based out of Millwood in Jackson County, Buchanan, Lewisburg, Moundsville, and, of course, today's in Huntington. The West Virginia University baseball team facing elimination in their game this afternoon in Omaha.
4: The Mountaineer baseball team has a saying when it faces adversity. Could be bad weather in the spring or trailing late in a game or being behind in the count. But what they say is, advantage West Virginia. It's a spirit of defiant optimism that has served as a rallying cry that has brought the Mountaineers all the way to Omaha. Well, the team will have to display that spirit again starting today in the College World Series. The Mountaineers are in the loser's bracket now, and the climb back into national championship contention begins with an elimination game against Troy this afternoon. If they win, they would then need to beat North Carolina twice to make it to the title game. Lose, and they're out. In Omaha, I'm Hoppy Kercheval for WVMetroNews.com.
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5: Come on, Liam, let's go! Get open! 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Oh, come on, use your head! 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Dominate!
6: There he goes again. 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
7: That's what Liam wants.
6: That's what we all want.
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2: A former Moundsville fire chief has been charged with distribution of child pornography. Gary Brandon served as the chief of the Moundsville Fire Department from June of 2018 until his termination earlier this year. The criminal complaint indicates an investigation began in April into suspected violation of city policy. As part of that probe, the city-owned hard drive that he used was seized and examined, and investigators found suspected child porn on that computer as well as other electronic devices at his home. From the Metro News Anchor Desk, I'm Chris Lawrence.

0: Greg Carey will join us from Omaha a couple of minutes from now. 304-TALK, 304 is the text line. May not feel like it. Actually, kind of does this time of year. Boat weather is here, and it is time to head out to the rivers and the lakes. In fact, summer officially starts, what, next? Does it start on Sunday, Father's Day?
1: Sunday's Father's Day?
0: Yeah, wow. It is. It is. I think the start of summer as well, officially. Yeah. The point is, you know what Dad would really like for Father's Day?
1: Lay it on me, brother.
0: How about a pontoon or a fishing boat? Uh-huh. What dad wouldn't want that for Father's Day? I'm just saying. 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We sell family fun. Let's get some text in. 304-TALK, 304. I'm an independent voter, and I just wanted to thank the Democrats for putting the pressure on Trump to end a war that's hit the middle class hard. Keep up the pressure, says the texter. People have issues with House Bill 2014 taking away local control, and they won't even tell us who the data center belongs to. They're being very shady about it, says the texter.
1: I know who the one in Putnam County belongs to. Belongs to Google.
0: Sure. Yeah.
1: I mean, I don't know. Okay.
0: Fine. Well, look, here, I have no problem. Here's the thing, TJ. With that conversation with Delegate Hanson, I may not agree with his assessment of everything. Mm-hmm. I tend to not agree with a lot of people about a lot of things, but it is at least I find it helpful for the conversation that folks are asking questions and asking for answers. It's usually not a good thing when everybody just goes along with it and nobody asks questions about it. So I do appreciate that he is asking questions and asking for information. And I would like the process to be as transparent as possible. Some things can't be released because of proprietary reasons. When you're in the business world. So I do appreciate that he's out there asking questions. And let me throw this at you, TJ. I don't know if we've had this conversation or not. If voters feel they are not being listened to or their voices are not being heard, could this have an impact in November in some of these House and possibly even state Senate races when it comes to folks headed? I mean, there's at least some voters we know are already kind of irritated with decisions that have been made about primaries. I don't know if this will have a factor. Maybe it will, maybe it won't. But if it's front of mind and you feel like your rep isn't listening to you, I don't know what kind of impact this has in November, if it has an impact. I don't know.
1: Well, it absolutely should. That's your remedy.
0: Right.
1: That's your remedy to go to the ballot box. But here's what's sad. I don't have the numbers in front of me, so you'll pardon me. Even in a good year, our turnout sucks.
0: Oh, yeah. It always has.
1: How many people that gripe and complain would actually go and do something about it? And if they don't like what is going on with data centers, pull the lever for Hanson or someone who shares that point of view versus not. Decisions are made by people who show up, and we have a problem showing up in this state more so than others. Again, it's disheartening. And in theory, you're absolutely right, and that would produce change, but I question whether people whether people will take the time or not.
0: Texter says, I believe the opposition to data centers, primarily from the left, is because they hate the billionaire class. Local development, jobs, and increased tax revenue are casualties of that ideology. Put data centers on reclaimed mines, strip mines, says the texter. That would be a great idea. There's just two things, TJ, and you can probably speak to this better than I can. One, there are any number of problems with mined sites and developing on those, number one. Number two, they want to put these data centers in areas where you can access energy, water, natural gas, whatever they're going to use, because they need to make the power to make the data centers run. And some of these places, there's no access.
1: Yeah,
0: I mean, that would be great.
1: Infrastructure. A lot of the old mine sites have the electrical infrastructure because they tied in to the larger transmission grid and served off of that. So some of that is still there, but then you still have the challenge of getting there. A couple of folks have told me, depending on the site, you may also have the problem with, can the ground take it?
0: Right.
1: In terms of the building and engineering principles that I know nothing about, but would the facility sink, I guess? Mm-hmm. So there are several hurdles.
0: That's a problem when we build anything anywhere in West Virginia. Yeah. Is the ground undermined? Well, we got to fill it, got to backfill. 304 TALK, 304. A couple of more texts here. A couple of baseball texts. Our great West Virginia baseball team either wins today and moves up and on to another game or loses and goes home. Whatever happens today, this team has been extra special, winning the most games in our history and earned their first time in the College World Series. Congrats to this team and coaches and fans, says the texter.
1: I think they've done an outstanding job. I don't know if we're still going to connect with Greg or not. I'll steal some of his thunder. I thought he had an excellent piece talking about fan response to some of those errors. Be a fan. Support your guys. Life happens. Most of the people I think that are complaining about those errors probably couldn't get off the couch and catch a ground ball from my 7-year-old daughter.
0: Hey, Dave, nice Barry McKnight. That's the Troy play-by-play announcer. Impression with the men of Troy before the break. when you pick up on the subtleties, folks, that's why you're the best audience in the business.
1: Men of Troy.
0: The men of Troy. 304-TALK, 304, that's the text line, 800-765-8255. We'll connect with Greg Carey from Omaha when we return. This is Talk Line from the Cove Insurance Studios.
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4: 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Let's go out to Charles Schwab Stadium, where Metro News Sports' Greg Carey is standing by. Greg, good morning. The team is in the ballpark. What can we expect today in this opening round rematch with Troy? Good morning, by the way.
5: Hey, good morning to you, Dave. Yes, West Virginia just arriving here at Charles Schwab Field about 20 minutes or so ago, and the Mountaineers will begin warming up for an elimination game against a opponent they are now familiar with in Troy, obviously a rematch of the Men's College World Series opener from Friday. And you know, I think for West Virginia, this is a spot that they've been able to kind of thrive in throughout the season in some of these pressure moments and putting some tough losses and even some of the euphoric wins in the past and staying present. You know, that's going to be key again. But obviously a big storyline as we get closer to first pitch will be who is getting the start for West Virginia. And, you know, you would expect signs kind of pointing to maybe Dawson Montessa, who helped prolong the season in that first elimination game against Wake Forest in the Morgantown Regional. But really, in this spot, you would think it's pretty much all hands on deck, with the exception of Max Yell, who threw seven innings Sunday night against North Carolina, exceeded 100 pitches. So, you know, for both sides, you would expect just about every pitcher besides maybe one or two to be available, and you've got to be, you know, cognizant of obviously in win now mode and playing like there is no tomorrow, because there will not be for the loser of this game. But the Mountaineers are going to have to produce some more offense. That's without question. This is a Troy team that has hit the ball exceptionally well throughout the entirety of the NCAA tournament, and they lead through the two. Everybody has now played two games in Omaha. They're leading the Men's College World Series with 23 hits and a .303 batting average. So certainly you're going to need to exceed the two runs and probably get at least, you know, five or six to feel good about your chances in this one.
6: So, Greg, as you reconcile this reality that you bring up, the fact you have to win today to get to Carolina, when it comes to pitching, I mean, is it more pitchers, less pitches per outing? I mean, how do you manage the two, knowing that you've got Carolina next and knowing that they've got your number, so to speak?
5: Yeah, and, you know, it's going to be very interesting to see, because, you know, West Virginia's kind of been in this spot in the Morgantown Regional. The difference here is you do at least have the luxury of having yesterday off, and with now 3 days of rest for both Chance and Cole and Ian Korn, you would expect both to be available in some capacity. I'm very interested to see what, if anything, West Virginia does with Chance and Cole today. He's been an outstanding pitcher for the majority of this season, but he got hit pretty hard, and you know, Troy did a lot of damage against him on Friday, and it was pretty interesting after that game. Trojans coach Skylar Meade said that, you know, they didn't want to publicize this, obviously, going into the matchup, but they liked the matchup with Chance and Cole, and Steve Sabins noted that they had stepped up into the batter's box some, because Chance and Cole likes to really thrive on working his sinker down, and that way they were able to hit it before it was kind of, you know, getting to the spots where he generally thrives. And you look back at that start, he didn't make it three innings. He gave up seven hits over the final 10 batters that he faced. Obviously, Ian Korn came in and was maybe the top reason that West Virginia won that game. So with both those guys having 3 days off, you would expect to probably see at least one of them if West Virginia can get in a position where they can win this game without using Chance and Cole, I think it goes without saying that he would unquestionably be your starter tomorrow against North Carolina, and then he would be on the 4 full days rest.
4: Greg has a commentary this morning at WVMetroNews.com. As Mountaineers ready for elimination game, harping on errors does no good. My favorite line of it, Greg, was about halfway through, and you encapsulate the game from play to play, pitch to pitch, at-bat to at-bat perfectly. Now, you were talking about the errors, obviously, but I think this perfectly encapsulates how baseball players have to handle their business. Baseball is a game predicated on handling failure, not dwelling on it. Whether it's an error, whether it is a walk, whether it is a bad at-bat, it is how you adjust and come back the next time. That is what really determines how you are going to play, the kind of player you're going to be, and the kind of team. And I'm interested to see today, I think, Greg, and you know better than I do, these players have already put what happened a couple of days ago behind them, and they are ready to move on to the next at-bat, the next opportunity, the next pitch.
5: Yeah, and it's been a spot, you know, we saw it, you know, in the Big 12 tournament championship. West Virginia was handled by Kansas. Obviously, they had some time off before the NCAAs. But, you know, even going back to the regular season, a 22-run loss in the backyard brawl in a midweek game to Pitt. Yeah. And even some of the really, you know, crazy wins, the come-from-behind wins. West Virginia has done a really good job of not looking back and, you know, just staying present. Obviously, we know what kind of a role that, you know, the errors in the seventh inning from Tyrus Hall and Brody Kresser played the other night. But you got to, you know, keep in mind, West Virginia only scored 2 runs in that game. They've won 2 games this season scoring 2 or fewer runs, and only 4 games this season scoring 3 or fewer runs. This is a sport where, you know, you've got to score some. West Virginia never scored again after the fourth inning. Obviously, the errors certainly changed the complexion of the game, and you know, North Carolina, you tip your cap to them because they were able to fully capitalize on it. But today, I think you've got to, you know, put the ball in play a little bit more, try to barrel some balls up. Obviously, a home run or two would certainly help, but I think a lot of this game is going to start, when you look at the pitching, obviously being a top storyline, on the other side, West Virginia does have to produce more offense. They've been an outstanding offensive team for much of this season, but so is Troy. And where Troy has struggled some is with their pitching staff. And even in the games here, they've lost 7-5 and they've won 12-8. So, you know, logic dictates you're going to need to get in that 6-7 run range to feel good about your chances of prolonging the season.
6: Give us a sense of the crowd. Has Mountaineer Nation been able to persevere and stick around for this game today? Will they show up?
5: Yeah, I still think there's a pretty strong turn. I can tell you last week, yesterday, I went down to some of the merchandise tents and was actually talking with one of the employees who had told me that they had just got a new shipment of some West Virginia stuff in, and she said to me she couldn't believe how fast it was selling and how, you know, many West Virginia fans were here. I think it's been kind of a surprise story and a nice story. I don't think necessarily that a lot of people in Omaha expected this many people to be here representing West Virginia. But as we all know, you know, especially when the Mountaineers are having a successful season and you know, it's quite the story, they get basically a backing from the majority of the state as well as a lot of alums that live in various areas. So may not be quite as many people that were here over the weekend. Obviously, you're talking about, you know, having been here for 5 or 6 days now if you were at the first game, but I would certainly expect them to have a strong turnout.
4: Metro News Sports, Greg Carey. He'll have you covered from Omaha later today. First pitch is 2 o'clock this afternoon. Of course, you can watch it on ESPN. We'll have postgame coverage for you over at WVMetroNews.com. Greg, thank you very much. We'll check in again, hopefully playing tomorrow.
5: All right, appreciate it. You guys have a good one.
4: Absolutely. Greg Carey, Metro News Sports, out in Omaha. 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Right on time, right on budget. Call on Jarrett Construction. License number WV030133. We'll get some more text. We'll wrap it up for a Tuesday. 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Back in a moment.
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5: Homeless little boy selling papers on the street corner. It was really cold. He went over to a policeman and said, "Do you happen to know where a homeless boy like me could find a warm place tonight?" The policeman said, "You go right down the street. See that big white house? Knock on the door. When the lady comes to the door, just say, 'John 316.'" He did that, and the lady let him in, took him to the kitchen, fed him a big warm meal, ran him a really hot bath. He hadn't been that full and that warm for a long time, and then tucked him in to a soft bed with lots of blankets. And he thought, "I don't know about this John 3:16. I don't understand it, but it sure is good for a cold little boy." The next morning there was breakfast, and then she explained John 3:16 and the sacrifices Jesus made. You know it. "For God so loved the world that he gave his only begotten Son. Whosoever believeth in him should not perish but have everlasting life." A little hard to comprehend, but very real. And have a good day from Success Floor Covering, Oakland and Holland Avenue, Westover.
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3: 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So go ahead, play today. Couple of texts, 304-TALK, 304. Texter says, this game today cannot be won plagued by amateur errors. Troy proved in both their games against us and their stomping of Ole Miss, they came to play. They came to win. They came to win it all, says the texter. Well, everybody did that who went to Omaha. But yeah, you got to play mistake-free. Hey, look, baseball's a simple game. It strikes, outs, and runs. We just kind of complicate it from that point on.
4: You mean the team that scores the most runs wins?
3: Yeah.
4: Is that the groundbreaking
3: simple,
4: news we're covering?
3: Pretty simple
4: here?
3: Game. Throw strikes, get outs, score runs. From there, it gets a little more complicated.
4: Grip it and rip it.
3: Hey, buddy. Dave and TJ. I was a registered Republican for more than 40 years. I switched to independent and plan to vote for every available Democrat in November, and I encourage all independents to do the same. The only people in favor of the billionaires are the fiscal conservatives. They're even losing the stereotypical MAGA folks and the fundamentalist Christians. The window of support is narrowing to a keyhole, says the texter.
4: If we had more fiscal conservatives in this country, we wouldn't be in the mess we're in.
3: Let me see. Democrats had nothing to do with putting any kind of a pressure on Trump. Give me a break. I love seeing all of Trump's old tweets coming up in social media where he's criticizing Obama for the Iran deal. And that's the Trump's 10-year-old criticisms of the Obama deal work just as well for his very own Iran sweetheart deal. Look, we'll analyze the deal when we actually see the deal. If it's a bad deal, it's a bad deal. If it's a good deal, we'll tell you. People will tell you it's a good deal. You don't care what I think. But we got to see it first. I don't know if it's a good deal or a bad deal.
4: You got to give Trump credit for actually going in and getting rid of the facilities and actually physically doing something. That won't prevent it long term. We're going to have to do this again in, 5, 10 years? I mean, that's the reality with Iran that no one wants to say. Can't trust him. Never will be able to trust him. No. Do whatever deal you want. We'll have to do this again in 5 to 10 years, period.
3: This texter says, bring on the data centers. There is not a zoning misconception. And you, texter, will get the final word. Tomorrow, we go on the road again. We'll be at West Virginia Wesleyan College tomorrow for the West Virginia Scholar Program. We'll be in Buchanan. We'll talk to some of the finalists. We'll get you ready for the big announcement tomorrow. That's on Talk Line on Metro News, the voice of West Virginia.
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6: Here for yourself. I'm Chris Foster, Fox News. To skeptics questioning what's going to be in a final Iran peace deal, President Trump says not only will the text be released in a formal setting, he'll probably hold a press conference and read it word by word.
7: President Trump is saying, you don't have to take my word for it that it's a good deal. Just look at the Strait of Hormuz.
8: Ships are starting to move now. We're going to have it fully opened by Friday. The ships are starting to move nicely. Oil is starting to go, and The prices are coming down rapidly.
7: The president also posted, Iran has agreed to never have a nuclear weapon. Well, Vice President Vance has said $300 billion in a reconstruction fund is something that is on the table, but the money would be coming from Gulf partners and not from the U.S.
6: Fox Peter Ducey in Geneva, Switzerland, where the vice president is scheduled to attend an official signing ceremony Friday. Ukraine's President Zelensky joined President Trump and other world leaders at the G7 summit in France for about 75 minutes for talks about the war with Russia. European leaders are encouraging President Trump to increase American support for Ukraine against Russia. He and Zelensky spoke one-on-one for a few minutes after the group session. The FBI says it's disrupted a plan to attack Sunday night's UFC fight at the White House.
9: Officials telling Fox a network of nearly two dozen potential plotters were identified, with at least five people in custody right now. The suspects allegedly traveled to Fredericksburg, Virginia to make final preparations, and the alleged plan included explosive-packed drones hitting buildings near the event, forcing a mass evacuation, and then steering crowds toward a pre-staged sniper team. A second wave was then planned to storm the White House gate.
6: Fox's Todd Pyro, the FBI, says it learned of the plot last Wednesday and worked with law enforcement agencies across several states to stop it. America's listening to Fox News.
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12: WAJR News Time is 12:03. It is cloudy and 68 degrees in Morgantown. Good afternoon. I'm Joe Nelson at the WAJR News Desk. Metro News AccuWeather Forecast says to expect a mix of sun and clouds for the rest of your day with a high of 73. A complete Metro News AccuWeather Forecast is coming up. News This Hour is brought to you by Lang Monument, located in Morgantown's Wharf District, serving families for over 150 years. Joint intern meetings are wrapping up today at the Canaan Valley Resort State Park as state Democrats are advocating for changes to the state laws governing high-impact data centers. Mon County Delegate Evan Hansen is calling for transparency for such developments in the Mountain State.
13: One of the challenges is how much information the data center developers are not sharing with the local community.
12: Meetings will wrap up later this afternoon. And Fairmont police arresting a man accused of taking part in an armed robbery. 23-year-old Dominic Lanier was arrested after he was allegedly ID'd after taking a phone, watch, and around $2,200 in cash. He is being held at North Central Regional Jail. And Mob Board Vice Chair Tom Witt is announcing that he will not seek a reappointment to his seat. Witt is the last representative on the board living outside of city limits. His term ends in October. And the Mountaineers are facing an elimination game today in the College World Series as they take on Troy for the second time in the series. Metro News' Hoppy Kirchival reporting from Omaha.
14: West Virginia is familiar with this afternoon's opponent. The Mountaineers sent the Troy Trojans to the loser's bracket in the opening game of the College World Series with a 7-5 victory.
12: First pitch between the Mountaineers and Troy is set for 2 p.m. It's 68 degrees in Morgantown. The Metro News AccuWeather Forecast is coming up next, right here on the Voice of Morgantown, 104.5 FM and AM 1440, WAJR.
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16: Here's the Metro News AccuWeather forecast. Today will be mostly sunny and pleasant with a high of 74. Tonight, expect partly cloudy skies with a chance of a couple of showers late and a low of 59. Tomorrow, there may be a morning shower in some areas. Otherwise, anticipate a mix of clouds and sun with a high of 78. On Thursday, expect variable cloudiness, breezy and humid conditions with a chance of a couple of showers and a heavy thunderstorm and a high of 78. Friday, we'll see a mix of clouds and sun with the possibility of a passing shower or two and a high of 76. With the Metro News AccuWeather forecast, I'm meteorologist Joe Lundberg.

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1: Hi, everyone. Welcome to the show. It's Tuesday, June 16th, 2026. I'm 13 News and Tonight Live anchor Amanda Barron alongside Dave Allen. Jeff Jenkins is standing by with the day's top headlines, and Dave Wilson will join us with commentary coming up in just a little bit. On the program today, cyclists have invaded downtown Charleston as a part of the 2026 Pro Road National Championships. Of course, every 4 years, this is a qualifier for the Olympics. Time trials started today for the big event. We're going to talk with one of the doctors who is on call to make sure that everybody is in tip-top shape. And the truth of the matter is, last year when there was some rain, he was most certainly needed. So we're going to talk with him coming up during the 1 o'clock hour. At 12:34, we have a special guest in the studio with us today, the UMWA President Emeritus. Cecil Roberts will join us. We told you a couple months ago, after his retirement, that they were creating a museum with all of the things, really interesting things that people have sent him over the years. They're making that at the UMWA building on the Boulevard in Charleston. He is in town for tonight's unveiling of this museum, and he and Phil Smith will join us coming up at 12:30 to talk about that. Also, it is Elder Abuse Awareness Month throughout the month of June, and Moore Capito, the U.S. Attorney for the Southern District of West Virginia, will also be here to discuss some things that you never need to fall for, some of the never evers, Dave, is what they're calling them. And, you know, it, so often people are just so kind and they want to help where they can, or they think they need to follow certain rules. It is not the case. Not everyone has the best of intentions. So we'll talk with him about all of that coming up in just a little bit.
2: Also, of course, we're keeping a close eye on the Mountaineers. They get sent to take on Troy a little bit after 2 o'clock or so today in Omaha at the College World Series. We're going to have two check-ins with our Metro News sports team. Greg Carey is going to join us from Omaha. Also, Brad Howell. And a reminder that those Metro News updates from Omaha brought to you by Jarrett Construction, right on time, right on budget. Call on Jarrett Construction and your their license number WV030133. Also, during the 2 o'clock hour, the mayor of the Village of Barboursville, Chris Tatum, is going to join us. A little bit of a controversy down there, and he had a press event about that last night, Amanda. So the Village, he says the Village of Barboursville has become aware that the state has intentions with some property there. It's the former Barboursville school property there, and there's a lot of questions about that. So Mayor Tatum is going to join us during the 2 o'clock hour.
1: All right. Let's check in with Jeff for the day's top headlines. I mean, hot off the presses, just in the last hour, is somebody destroying some property at the Capitol, near the Capitol complex, and there was a big chase. He jumped into the river.
3: So he's been arrested. There's a photo, good photo, at WVMetroNews.com, courtesy Jerry Waters there. We thank him for that. And there was what happened, allegedly, is this guy was trying to damage some vehicles at the Capitol with some rocks. And the Capitol Police, tried to apprehend him. He got away and got up into the city a little bit, it looks like. And so he jumped into the river. Now, we're still trying to put a lot of this together. Mm-hmm. But, you know, the report was he jumped off the Southside Bridge into the river. And I've seen a lot of photos. He was in the river. I mean, he was swimming across the river. And then the Kanawha River and Charleston Fire Department helped Charleston police. Charleston police got in the fire department boat, and they got him to the shore. They've charged him with destruction of property, and we'll have to see the warrant. You know, probably be some fleeing police in there too, maybe. But he's okay, and he's been apprehended. You can go to the story, WVMetroNews.com, identified as Ricky Aaron Bailey. Ricky Aaron Bailey is the identification there, and but he was in the river for some time. The lead story at WVMetroNews.com is we've talked about this, and Brad's just been doing some excellent reporting on this, the Greenbrier situation. Kennedy Lewis is the investment firm. You guys have talked about them, the New York investment firm that helps distressed debt, basically. And they're the ones that are looking at giving the Justice family $300 million so they can pay off Omni, so they can get Omni off their backs, basically. Who Omni, you know, holds the debt right now, $300 million. Well, as this court case continues, Judge Volk requires status reports on how this is going. And so the the justices have filed their first status report, basically saying that the folks, there were 20 people from Kennedy Lewis at the Greenbrier last week, kicking the tires, basically saying, you know, is this a place we want to, you know, give $300 million to? Mm-hmm. And so there are some interesting things that were said in the court filing. Brad reports lead story right now at WVMetroNews.com. You can read about that. Also, we've got our, you know, USA Cycling story. We got another one. We just went down to the time trials. Jack Carlson did. We have a story on that. We know that, you know, there was interims, legislative interims continued today in Tucker County, but
1: they're on a tour.
3: Well, not really. So I'm saying they're not really continuing. Yeah. I mean, they're having some tours of a couple of things. You can go to one of three spots today. You know, you can go, you know, and I don't have the places in front of me. But
1: a new mine location.
3: Yeah.
1: A mountain that escapes me. I'm sorry.
3: Then that hotel that was been redone in Elkins in the last couple of years, downtown Elkins.
1: Okay.
3: So they can tour that. So there's a couple of things there. Basically, yesterday, and I think I said this yesterday, the bulk of the meetings were yesterday. Mm-hmm. And they were yesterday, not the bulk of it. They were yesterday. And there were a number of things that were discussed. You know, it's interims. Nothing is decided. Mm-hmm. Just things are discussed.
1: Yes.
3: And sometimes you can say that about the legislative session, too.
1: You know, I didn't want to say it.
3: Nothing's decided, but things are discussed. And so several things were discussed, and there was a real good discussion that I hope to be able to get to today. Because this is kind of a discussion in West Virginia about baby delivery, right?
1: It's a big issue right now.
3: A huge issue. And, you know, just last week, the Greenbrier Valley Hospital, earlier this month, I think, or just a few weeks ago, which is now run by Vandalia Health, they shut that mm-hmm. down. And there are a number of reasons why they did. And there was some discussion about that yesterday and in one of the committee meetings. And I mean, you want to look into the numbers of why the state's losing population. I mean, that's why. I mean, not that they aren't delivering babies in certain areas. Just
1: people have to leave for care that they would like to get closer to home.
3: Women aren't having children. Mm-hmm. They're not having children, and the population of women in childbearing years has decreased mm-hmm. significantly in West Virginia. Mm-hmm. I'm sure there's a number of factors because of that. And probably somewhat linked to the opioid epidemic too. That plays a role in it.
2: There's so many different things that could go into it.
3: There is. Mm-hmm. And so that was really interesting. Some interesting statistics were shared. There were some interesting things talked about how there's some federal money available. West Virginia is one of 15 states, and I'll get this in the story. Again, just kind of working on it. But one of 15 states that's receiving millions from Medicaid to be able to transform some of rural healthcare when it comes to OBGYN services. And so supporters of that say, told lawmakers, there was a doctor here in Charleston, she was before them yesterday. She said, this is your opportunity to really do something good and provide services that can improve things in these areas and, you know, can help mm-hmm. in
1: quality
3: of life and those type of things. So, but anyways, it's an interesting discussion. One of the discussions was, and I'll just say this, this is previewing the story that hopefully we can get it written today, but a lot of baby delivering doctors mm-hmm. are women, mm-hmm. more are women now. And they want to come into a place where there might be seven or eight doctors that kind of share the load. Mm-hmm. Instead of coming to a place in rural West Virginia, it's more difficult where there might be two or three, and you're on call a lot, right? And so you got the work-life balance. And so the testimony yesterday in the committee was the doctors that are retiring now, more of them were like, I'll be on call 7 days a week, or I'll be on call 5.

0: where we are sitting right now, we're in a great place because we're just beyond where the roads are kind of were closed. And so, I mean, we get a little bit of traffic, but here on Virginia Street, we're just, you know, you're 6-7 minutes from walking downtown. And, you know, we're, and if you get in early enough, it's not an issue.
1: That is I mean, the truth.
0: And if you leave late enough.
1: Yes.
0: You get in early enough and you leave late enough.
2: I came into town about 7 o'clock this morning, guys, and although, you know, they had the boulevard closed down, but there was, you could, there was just people kind of, you know, milling about and a couple bikes here and there. I mean, it's it is a cool thing, and I know the shops and the restaurants in Charleston are certainly looking forward to it, the hotels as well. And I interviewed Matt Sutton on the local show here in Charleston today. One of the things that Sutton talked about was that when these riders go to other areas, I mean, I think it was in the city of Chicago, I think he said, that they spent like $100,000 just on transportation, you know, to get in there. But here, they're at the Four Points, they're at the embassy, they're at whatever, and and the riders just walk. I mean, the riders could just, they can just park, and they never have to leave.
1: And yeah, it's fun. They're in parking lots everywhere, like across from where I park for work every day. Like, they're they're in the parking lots, and they'll have, like, their van set up, and, you know, some of them have tents set up, or, like, you know, canopies ready to go. Ready to work. I know Spencer was saying Thursday might be tricky weather-wise, but we'll cross that bridge when we get there.
0: That's right.
1: All right.
2: They went through it last year, I think it was. Was it last year where they had the severe weather?
1: Yeah, somebody wiped out. Yeah. It was cooler, too, which is nice. Yeah. All right. Jeff, thank you.
0: Okay.
1: Appreciate you.
0: See ya.
1: We're going to check in with Dave Wilson for commentary. When we come back, of course, we are all eyes, too, on that WVU game today against Troy. 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
10: 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A buzzard. If you put a buzzard in a pen 6 feet around,

0: can't get out, even though there's nothing on top, because it has to run before it can fly. It's a prisoner with no top on that pen. A bat, amazing creature, but you know it has to be up on something elevated a little bit before it can take off. If it's just on a flat floor, it just goes around in circles. A bumblebee. Believe this, a bumblebee, if you put it in an open tumbler, will be there until it dies. It never stops trying to get out the sides, but the top is wide open. Looking up would be the solution. You know, we're like that, the buzzard, the bat, the bumblebee. We struggle about with our problems. We lay awake in the middle of the night, and all we have to do is look up. That's where the Savior, the Lord Jesus Christ, is waiting to help. The peace, the answers, the saving grace. We just need to look up and ask. The buzzard, the bat, the bumblebee. Have a good day from Success Floor Covering, Holland Avenue, Westover.
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2: All right. Don't forget the Mountaineers play the Troy Trojans in that elimination game today in the College World Series at 2 o'clock. We're all looking forward to that, but we're going to take a look back just over the last couple of days at the high school baseball tournament. Dave Wilson was there, and a nice setting there in Huntington. What did you think about having it on campus?
3: It was great. Jack Cook Field is a great facility. It's only 3 years old. And I'll tell you guys, I didn't include this in the commentary today, but it kind of felt to me, as the unofficial or official Marshall guy for the network, it was like inviting all your friends to your house for a sleepover, and you didn't want your parents to do anything crazy while your friends were at the house, right? You wanted everything to go perfect. And I thought Marshall did a great job of hosting it. The athletic department staff who worked the event were great. They helped the media. The facilities for us were great. The facilities for the teams were great. So I thought the venue was a great place. The staff did a great job. Shout out to the CSC security team who sat out in the sun all week. I thought they did a great job for hosting that event for the very first time.
2: And there was a pretty nice video replay system there.
3: Oh, yeah. Yeah.
2: Like, venue really nice.
3: Great.
2: Yeah.
3: Yeah, everything went great. I mean, I didn't know how it would go, because when you change places or when you get used to being at the same place, you're in a very routine. You know where to go. You know what to do. But having the baseball facilities where teams could go hit indoors, the softball facilities where teams could go hit indoors, it worked out very, very well for the teams. I thought the fans had a good experience, and I'm looking forward to going back already.
2: All right. So you do have one suggestion, though.
3: I had two.
2: Okay, sorry.
3: One, shorten the length of time in between games. You used to have to drag the field and realign it, but we don't actually play on dirt anymore, so you don't have to do that. So we can probably speed that process up. And if we're going to have eight teams in the tournament, guys, leave the schedule as it is. The single A and double A teams have the smallest rosters and smallest pitching staffs, and giving them the ability to bring their best pitchers back once their pitch counts get up a little and they are required to take a couple of days off. That makes for the best tournament. The AAA and the 4A schools have bigger pitching staffs, bigger rosters, and more options. I think the way they're doing it, if they're going to do the 8-team format moving forward, is the way to do it.
4: And Wilson, what a commercial that was for Marshall University, you know, with having all those teams there and all the fans there as well. And look, we interviewed Mayor Patrick Farrell. I know you guys did as well. And it was a great partnership between the city of Huntington and Marshall University. And obviously the event doesn't happen unless there's a partnership there and one without the other. And, I mean, just to have all of those kids on, you know, in and around campus and to get to experience life in Huntington, I mean, it was a win-win, for both, but especially for Marshall University.
3: Absolutely it was. And I told this to a couple of people I talked to. If you're from Ridgely, from Frankfort, or if you're from Jefferson or Washington, what are the chances you're just randomly going to be in Huntington checking out campus? You got students, you know, potential students coming to town for the first time, seeing what campus actually looks like versus what you actually hear about. So it was great for the university. I thought it was great for the student athletes, and you know, getting to work with the best broadcast crew in the business is a lot of fun as well.
2: Was there one particular game that was like stood out to you?
3: Oh boy, probably the 4A championship game. I had a little bit of a vested interest in anyway. But it was a well-played game. Both teams made some mistakes. There were lead changes. There was drama. It was everything you could hope for in a finale at the end of the night. I love baseball, guys. I had so much fun last week. It's a lot of work, but it's fun to watch these guys compete. It's fun to see them win. It's fun to see how excited the community gets. I mean, half of Sherman showed up, but you know, Seth showed up for the single A championship game.
4: And
3: so it was a fun week.
2: That was a fantastic game.
3: Oh yeah, the single A game, mm-hmm. Great game, huge crowd for that single A game. The crowd could have been better for the double A game. I noticed some Logan diehard fans did not attend, and that probably had an impact in that game.
4: Yeah, you're right. It was me. I did not get, but I was watching the game on Metro News Television. All right, so getting the ratings up and getting the downloads up, I did watch the game on Metro News Television. By the way, it was a fantastic broadcast for those four championship games on the television network. Were absolutely fantastic, and the audio broadcasts were as well. But it was just a great tournament. And you guys, you know, the biggest concern in talking to folks like you and Fred would be, you're going to have to battle the weather. You didn't have a lot of problems other than it being like incredibly hot.
3: We had one delay, Dave.
4: There was, that's not bad.
3: A couple of thunderstorms that moved through on, was that Tuesday or Wednesday?
4: Wednesday, I think, yeah.
3: Yeah, that was it. So we got incredibly lucky with the weather. Yeah, it was a little bit hot. But overall, it was a fun week.
4: One of the funny things that I think I heard you say on the air was that at any given time you were just worried about Dr. Chuck Bailey of Marshall Broadcasting, just coming in and correcting you on the air for something that you did wrong. As far as we know, that didn't happen, right?
3: Well, he did make an appearance down in the studio while we were doing the show last week.
2: That is a bit nerve-wracking.
3: I was having flashbacks.
2: Yeah. That was like Boz Johnson who called the call the newsroom and be like, you didn't say that right. Yeah. Wrong tense. Yes. Yeah. Love it.
3: Dr. Bailey, famous for making your scripts bleed with his red pen. So I was very concerned.
2: Those are the ones that make you better. They make you better.
3: Well, so they say.
2: Yeah, they make you better. They make you cry, they make you better. What can I say? Thanks, Dave. We're listening to Metro News Midday. Guys. We're back with Cecil Roberts when we return.

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1: West Virginia Metro News. I'm Chris Lawrence. West Virginia's jail commissioner says he supports an investment in body cameras for officers. Corrections Commissioner David Kelly says body cameras for those officers in the jails and prisons would lower the litigation risk. He says they know they have to get better and to cut down on the number of people who are suing them.
2: DCR leadership from the top to bottom are looking at our training, our use of force policies, facility safety, deferred maintenance, and the implementation of technology within operations to reduce these costs.
1: Kelly made those remarks at the legislature's Joint Committee on Finance meeting during interims at Canaan Valley. Democrats are calling for a return to the legislation that was used to clear the way for more data center development in West Virginia. They staged a press conference in Davis Monday where in Tucker County for interim meetings. Tucker County is proposed as the new home of one of those data centers, which most locals have raised opposition toward. Monongahela County Delegate Evan Hansen.
3: The Republican supermajority in Charleston, they think they know better than the people of Tucker County about what to do in your community. They don't want the Tucker County Commission to be able to enforce ordinances. They don't want county commissions, city councils, anywhere in West Virginia to be able to enforce their ordinances. And that's just plain wrong.
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1: A suspect who fled into the Kanawha River is now in custody. Police have charged Ricky Bailey with destruction of property. They attempted to arrest him this morning, but he took off and jumped in the water. Finally rescued by a boat deployed on Charleston's waterfront, the crime is being investigated by the State Capitol Police Department. Charleston streets are being taken over by bicycles. From today through the weekend, the USA Cycling Pro Road Nationals are happening this week in the streets of the capital city. Today's activity includes time trials on Kanawha Boulevard. From the Metro News Anchor Desk, I'm Chris Lawrence.
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2: We told you a couple months ago about a plan to create a museum of sorts for Cecil Roberts, the president emeritus of the UMWA, after his retirement. Phil Smith came on the show and he was telling us all about the plans that he had, and today is the big day. Cecil Roberts and Phil are here. Thanks so much for being here, guys. We appreciate it.
3: Well, thank you.
2: Oh, we're so excited. We'll start with you, Phil. You had a lot of treasures to fill this museum with. Tell us about it.
1: Phil, we're going to have you move over a little bit, I do believe.
2: I don't think Cecil needs a microphone.
4: Cecil collected a lot of stuff during his career, and a lot of it was given to him by members of the union, by folks from other unions. He's got more stuff at home that he didn't even bring.
2: Oh, wow.
4: But, yeah, we have a lot of really, really nice stuff, and I think we've done a pretty good job at presenting the story of the union with Cecil Roberts is the central character.
2: At the helm. All right, Cecil, it's been hasn't been quite a year yet since your, I'm air quoting, retirement. How's that going?
3: Well, it's interesting. I've stayed busy, if you can believe that. People have invited me to speak at different functions that other unions have done that. I was in Pennsylvania for a central body. They gave me an award.
2: Oh, wow.
3: And they have a Hall of Fame at this particular organization.
2: I think he's blushing.
3: A little bit.
2: Yeah, he is.
3: you know, this union has been good to me. Being in a union to me is about all of us, not one person. And I'm very humbled about all of this, just to be honest about it. And that's not just me being modest. I was very introverted, quite frankly, until I went into the Army. And people have a hard time believing that, but that's exactly true. Most introverted human being you ever met in your life. And somehow I became the most extroverted person you've ever met. Is that the right real word?
2: That is, it is.
3: But anyway, this ability to speak, make friends with people, I think that's a blessing from God himself. And I'm humbled.
2: Yeah.
3: And try to stay that way.
2: It's weird to see you a little speechless and a little bashful.
3: Hey, don't get carried away. Hey, I'm not speechless. And I could do a better job if you let me jump up on this table.
2: You could start waving your hands around the way we know. We'll all visual. You can do whatever you need to do. It's just fine. No, but I think, you know, to know over the years that people thought enough of you to send you these treasures or to make sure that you had something that was meaningful to them, did you sometimes think like, oh, my gosh, what am I going to do with all this?
3: Well, no. If I didn't, my wife did.
2: Okay.
3: She's told me repeatedly, she said, what are you going to do with all this? And I have to say something. My daughter got left with this problem.
2: She's here, by the way.
3: Yeah. And I retired, but I didn't take anything with me out of the office. I left it all there. And I'm thinking, well, I'm going to go up there one day. It's going to be sitting on the parking lot if I don't figure out what to do with this. But Phil and others have done a great job of putting this all together here. And where I started from, right up the street here, not too far from here, at District 17, I was 30 years old.
2: Wow.
3: If you can believe that, the number two person in the largest district in the United Mine Workers, we had 35,000 members in 11 counties in District 17. And here I am, 30 years old, and finding myself in that position. I realized then, I said, man, you're a lucky young guy. Now I'm a lucky old guy. So there you go.
2: It's a beautiful story to tell. Phil, what kind of story are you trying to share throughout this museum?
4: Well, we're telling the story of the union from 1977, when Cecil was first elected vice president of District 17, all the way up to now. And it is Cecil's story, but it's also the union story. So we've got, you know, we talk about the Pittston strike from, you know, in 1989, and Cecil was a central figure in that. We talk about some of the early days when he was still vice president and Rich Trumka was president. We talk a little bit about that. We talk about Cecil becoming president and the challenges he's faced, preserving the health care and the pensions of our retirees, which was a big fight, you recall, in the last decade. So we tell that story and we talk about it. And we use a lot of different, we've got video, we've got photographs, we've got letters, we've got plaques, we've got all the stuff that, you know, was given to Cecil, but also to the union. And we want to tell what kind of a person he is, but also what kind of a union he led.
2: Sure.
4: And I think that's really kind of the important story that we're trying to do.
2: We're talking with Phil Smith and Cecil Roberts, both retired now from the UMWA, but still working very hard. Cecil, have you had a chance to get a sneak peek of this?
3: Yes, I have. Excuse me. They didn't want to unveil it without me looking at it and thinking I might not like something, but it's to me, it's a marvelous piece of work. I appreciate so much. By the way, this has all been volunteer work.
2: Mm-hmm.
3: Voluntary work. People have gone in with expertise in being a carpenter. People wired this place and looked at with lighting. It's all members of the union did all of this, and this has been a really hard job, but it's been a labor of love. I think not just for me. I think that they are interested in telling the story of the people who came before that.
2: Yeah.
3: And I got to walk through here, and there's a couple of things that just grabbed me to no end. And one was, I don't know where in the world, but I think my daughter found this. There's two cards that my mother sent me. One telling me, it's real short, I love your son and we're proud of you. And the second one sent very similar to that. Where in the world they came up with those? It's me not throwing anything away, is it? The truth of the matter is,
2: yeah,
3: about that.
2: See a pack rat? I'm looking at your daughter. Yeah, yeah. She says yes.
5: Yeah. He's a collector, as they said about Fred Sanford on Sanford Son. He's a collector.
3: Yeah, I'd never throw anything away that you might be able to use some days.
2: No doubt.
3: My dad and mom always said the same thing. They lived through the Depression, by the way.
2: Yeah.
3: They never threw anything away. Mm-hmm. Nothing.
2: They were washing tinfoil, right?
3: They would say to me, take that down in the basement. Take that down in the basement. Put that out in the shed. Somebody might need this someday. One of the things that my dad would probably kick me in the butt, Ray, if he don't. He built this house in Dalton Cabin Creek himself out of lumber that he got from the company houses they used to live in, right? And they never changed the bathroom. They had a commode in the bathroom that was 50 years old.
2: Wow.
3: And I kept telling him, you're flushing a 10-gallon of water. He finally let me change it. I take it out to throw it, put it to the trash man and get it. And he goes out, and he's taking something off of it, and he comes walking back of something. I said, what you got there, Dad? He says, I cut the seat off of that. I said, what are you going to do with that? He says, somebody might need this someday. And I said, Dad, do you really believe somebody's going to knock on your door and say, I would like to, if you've got a 1950 commode seat that you could spare?
5: That's so indicative, though, of that generation.
3: Oh, absolutely.
5: I mean,
3: absolutely.
5: My grandfather was the same way. You know, he was born in 1921, so he was a kid, you know, during the Depression, and he was the same way. You have a shard of wood or something like that. Somebody may need that someday.
3: Absolutely.
5: Put that out in my garage. Somebody's going to need that someday.
3: My dad was born in 1916.
5: Okay.
3: So it's 5 years apart from your grandfather.
5: Yeah, same generation. Yeah. You know, it is when you look at mining, Cecil, where it is now in the 21st century, and you compare it to what it was back then, when you first got into the business. There's been so many innovations and mechanization and so on and so forth, but the hard work that the men and women in the coal mines do, no matter where they work, it's still a, and I think sometimes people forget that, what a still in 2026 physically demanding job that it still is to be a coal miner.
3: Oh, yeah. You don't have to do anything but look at the statistics on people's injuries. We forget it sometimes. People get injured. Some people get their legs broken, their backs broken, their necks broken. They never be able to work again. Mm-hmm. And the one thing people don't talk a whole lot about, but they should, is black lungs still prevalent. And
2: growing.
3: And growing in different parts of the country. Particularly in southern West Virginia, eastern Kentucky, and southwest Virginia, we've been talking about this forever. We finally got a rule passed about dealing with silica, and every occupation in America has a rule that limits the amount of silica except the coal mines. And I find that it just ridiculous, because that's the most dangerous type of black lung you can have. If you get the type of black lung that's created by silica, you've got about 3 years to live, and there's not a cure for this except for one, and that's a lung transplant, and that's $1 million.
2: What do you, why is there such a pushback in that, for that particular industry for coal mining when it comes to silica?
3: I think that I think it's the same situation we've dealt with. I remind people of this, and it's almost unbelievable. It wasn't until 1969 that we recognized black lung as an occupational illness, and that's because the industry and some very powerful, very wealthy people fought this tooth and toenail until finally they couldn't ignore it anymore. And what really led to passage in the state of West Virginia of a black lung law was 40,000 coal miners went on strike, marched down to the captain, and said, "We're not putting up with this anymore. You're going to pass some kind of legislation that protect us because we know we're dying from this," right? I mean, there's not a single person in the state of West Virginia that right today that doesn't know someone who died from pneumoconiosis. Mm-hmm. And I find that tragic in this time that we live in.
2: It truly is. And we know you were out there leading the fight to make sure that they were taken care of.
3: Well, I had an interesting experience this morning. I went to the cemetery with my wife to decorate, I'm getting tongue-tied here, her mom and her dad and her grandparents. You know, we still have all of our relatives that came before us in this state of West Virginia, right? And we stopped at Hardee's to eat breakfast on the way back, and there's three gentlemen, all retired, I heard talking, and it's different industries. Mm-hmm. One person said that he had to pay X amount for his health care, and another said X amount. This one guy spoke and said, "Not me. I got that UMWA health care."
2: What did that do to your heart?
3: Oh, I started to go over and tell him who I was, and I said, this is rewarding enough.
2: What a moment.
5: He could have at least bought you a biscuit or something, you know?
3: Well, I should have bought them a biscuit, maybe.
2: Yeah, that has to be so special for you to hear.
3: It is.
2: And to know there are other guys like out there having that same conversation.
3: Yeah, one other similar situation. I spoke at one of my best friend's funeral in Western Kentucky about 2 weeks ago, and the place was packed with retirees. And I spent an hour standing out before the funeral started and then coming up and saying, "We're so thankful we have our health care. Thank you for our pensions." And I point out to them, I said, "I didn't do anything," because it was those thousands and thousands of miners. And some of it we saw right here in Charleston when 10,000 people marched through the streets here and went to the Patriots office. That was the start of that fight, and started in 2012 in December and went until we passed legislation in 2017 to pick up all those people. Then we passed legislation in 19 to pick up everybody that might be find themselves in that position. Yeah. So, by the way, there's $1.5 billion that flows into these coal fields every year thanks to the UMWA and the legislation that was passed. And some people like to say, "Oh, nobody should be demonstrating. Nobody should be fighting like this. Poor coal companies," right? But at the end of the day, everybody's got their health care, and that keeps these clinics alive and the hospitals alive and the doctors practicing in southern West Virginia, for example, as opposed to going someplace else. That's what drives the economy in a lot of these areas.
2: No doubt about it. We're going to take a quick break. You guys mind to stick around?
3: I will stick around.
2: We knew we could keep you for two. We're back.
3: I'm retired.
2: You heard it here, folks. We're back with Phil Smith and Cecil Roberts from the UMWA. Stay with us.
0: We'll be right back. 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
1: Welcome back to Metro News Midday. We're so thrilled to be in the studio today with Phil Smith and Cecil Roberts from the UMWA. They are doing the soft opening tonight of a museum that really tells the story of the last several decades of the UMWA, essentially by way of gifts given to Cecil. Phil, as you've been working on this project, I know that we said at the top of the broadcast, but it's really been a labor of love for you. You're someone I've communicated with over the years so many times, and in so many different ways. You've been right alongside Cecil, this front row seat to history.
2: Well, I was privileged that Cecil thought enough of me to hire me, let me put it that way, 21 years ago. It's really has been a great experience for me. You know, working in the labor movement itself is I think very rewarding, but working in the UMWA was especially rewarding with Cecil there. We were talking about it the other day. Every day is different, but Cecil also made every day a worthwhile day.
1: To do so.
2: It was a good time working for him. It's a good time doing the stuff that we've done at the museum to honor him and to honor the union that he made so wonderful.
1: I always just have known you in the capacity of, you know, I know you've done plenty of other things there, but like, you know, helping reporters.
2: Oh, yeah.
1: You know, and I wonder what that was like to kind of be that liaison between a reporter and Cecil Roberts.
2: Sometimes it was, you know, it depended on the reporter, let's put it that way.
1: Okay.
2: You know, it depended on what they were trying to cover. I mean, there was times that we were in some pretty difficult conversations with folks. The whole there are some people who think coal and coal mining is great and some people who don't. And so, you know, we had to work through that. And I would always want to get to know kind of where reporters were coming from before before they jump Cecil with the question that he wasn't happy to answer.
1: So tonight, tell everybody about what's going to happen this evening.
2: So we're having all the people donated some money to help make this happen. And so we've invited the donors to come for this soft opening tonight. And a lot of our local union leadership, because our local unions really stepped up and contributed a lot of money to this as well. So we've invited them to come to this event. We're going to walk them through the museum, take a look at it, and then we're going to have to, moving forward, have to figure out, you know, when we're going to be open. We don't really have a schedule yet for the general public to come see it, but when we do, you're going to be one of the first to know.
1: Can't wait to see it. I can't wait to share that with everybody. Cecil, what do you hope people learn from walking through those rooms and seeing all of these artifacts?
3: One of the things that I believe is true is the benefits that people have received. I mentioned some of that earlier from the labor movement and the education that I think is lacking, certainly in the schools that I've never heard of Blair Mountain March. I never heard of Mother Jones. I never heard of Bill Blizzard. Never heard of Johnny L. Lewis when I was going to school. And that's part of the history of this country. Mm-hmm. Working people indeed contribute a lot. In fact, working people without us, I think the whole economy would collapse.
1: We'd have some trouble, wouldn't we?
3: Oh, yes.
1: Yeah.
3: One of the things you should have asked, Phil, is when Cecil said something stupid, how hard was that?
1: It was spirited. It was spirited.
4: To dial it back in.
1: Yeah. How'd you feel bright red right now? No.
3: You know, what he wants to say is he really never said anything stupid. That would be lying.
4: Gentlemen, we got to wrap it up. We appreciate you both being
1: this
4: here. Thanks
1: so
4: a lot.
1: Fun.
3: This has been fun.
4: We're back
1: Thank
4: after
1: you.
4: This.
1: Thank you.
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0: There was a teacher gave out a test to every one of the students when they came in. It was a surprise. One page, he handed it to them with the print down. When everybody had one, he said, okay, turn it over and I want you to write about what you see. This test was nothing but a blank page with one black dot in the middle. And that's what they had to write about, what they saw. Every student wrote about the black dot, what they thought it meant, where it was on the page. He said, here you had a nice white piece of paper, but you focused on the dark spot. He said, our life is a gift, but if we insist on focusing only on the dark spot, the health issues that bother us, a lack of money, a relationship problems, then the dark spots will be the ones that pollute our mind. We need to take our eyes away from the black dots in our life and focus on the blessings, all those good things in life, and a Savior, Jesus Christ, who died for our sins to give us hope, peace, and the promise of everlasting life. So don't focus on the dark spots and have a good day. From Success Floor Covering, Holland Avenue, Westover.
1: After the A's won Game 1 of the series 11-2, the Pirates can try to even the series with a victory on Tuesday night at Sutter Health Park. It'll be right-hander Mitch Keller going for the Pirates. He's 5-4 with a 5.14 ERA. He'll be opposed by A's right-hander Jack Perkins. He's 2-3 with a 6.25 earned run average. And we'll come on the air Tuesday night, 9:15 for Pirates pregame. It's a 9:40 first pitch from West Sacramento for the Pirates and the A's right here on your home for Pirates baseball.
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4: Drones, then guns. I'm Chris Foster, Fox News. The FBI says a plot to attack Sunday's UFC event at the White House involved drones with explosives hitting nearby buildings, with a team of snipers in place to fire at the crowd after an evacuation. A second wave would then have stormed a White House gate, officials tells Fox. At least five people are in custody at this point, arrested in California, Ohio, Missouri, and Nebraska.
5: We're 100% confident that we knew locations, level of planning, level of response. The event itself, I am confident in saying, was never at risk due to the great investigative work.
4: That's Secret Service Deputy Director Matthew Quinn. Investigators are said to have identified at least 23 people discussing the plot on the Signal messaging app. President Trump says he may read the text of an Iran peace deal out loud in public once it's been publicly released. Iran's Foreign Minister Abbas Araghchi says it would require Israel to withdraw from Lebanon.
6: Araghchi warns if Israeli troops don't go back home, it would violate Iran's agreement with the United States. Israel's defense minister, though, has said his military intends to stay in Lebanon indefinitely. The full text of the deal has yet to be publicly released. It's due to be officially signed in a ceremony on Friday. Jonathan Savage, Fox News.
4: There are primaries today in Oklahoma and Washington, D.C., and runoff elections in Alabama and Georgia.
7: In the Alabama Senate primary runoff, President Trump has backed Congressman Barry Moore over retired Navy SEAL Jared Hudson. In the Georgia runoff, President Trump's backed Congressman Mike Collins to challenge Senator John Ossoff in November.

0: while outgoing Governor Brian Kemp has backed former University of Tennessee football coach Derek Dooley.
1: Fox's Jessica Rosenthal. There's a special election in California to fill House Democrat Eric Swalwell's seat. He resigned in April. Charges are announced against 15 people accused of impeding federal agents during an immigration enforcement surge in Minnesota, with 13 now in custody, two remaining at large. The U.S. attorney in Minnesota says the operation targeted two Minneapolis-based left-wing activist groups. 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
4: WHJR News Time is 1:03. It is cloudy and 70 degrees in Morgantown. Good afternoon. I'm Joe Nelson at the WHJR News Desk. Metro News AccuWeather Forecast says to expect a mix of sun and clouds for the rest of your day with a high of 73. A complete Metro News AccuWeather Forecast is coming up. 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Joint interim meetings are wrapping up today in the Canaan Valley Resort State Park. House Chair on Education and Mon County Delegate Joe Statler highlighting the need to address special education costs towards the end of the meeting of the Joint Committee on Education.
5: Exploring this, not only the funding formula, especially special needs, we're going to turn every stone over. I am not going to allow any piece of information to be buried.
4: County administrators are reporting overhead costs of around $10 million. And MUB Board Vice Chair Tom Witt is announcing that he will not seek a reappointment to his seat. Witt is the last representative on the board living outside of Morgantown city limits. His term ends in October. And in Harrison County, a Clarksburg man is in custody for allegedly assaulting multiple people inside a group home over the course of a week. 22-year-old Zachary Coates was arrested by Clarksburg police officers after allegedly assaulting first responders and personnel inside the home located on Fowler Avenue in two separate incidents. Coates is being held in North Central Regional Jail. And the Mountaineers facing an elimination game today in the College World Series as they face off Troy for the second time this afternoon. First pitch between the Mountaineers and Troy will take place at the top of the next hour. It's 70 degrees in Morgantown. The Metro News AccuWeather Forecast is coming up next, right here on the Voice of Morgantown, 104.5 FM and AM 1440. WAJR.
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9: Here's the Metro News AccuWeather forecast. Today will be mostly sunny and pleasant with a high of 74. Tonight, expect partly cloudy skies with a chance of a couple of showers late and a low of 59. Tomorrow, there may be a morning shower in some areas. Otherwise, anticipate a mix of clouds and sun with a high of 78. On Thursday, expect variable cloudiness, breezy and humid conditions with a chance of a couple of showers and a heavy thunderstorm and a high of 78. Friday, we'll see a mix of clouds and sun with the possibility of a passing shower or two and a high of 76. With the Metro News AccuWeather forecast, I'm meteorologist Joe Lundberg.
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11: 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Do or die time for the Mountaineers in the College World Series. We'll talk to Metro News Sports' Greg Carey in Omaha coming up in just a bit. 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
12: Hi, everyone. Welcome to the second hour of Metro News Midday. It's Tuesday. It's June 16th, 2026. I'm 13 News and Tonight Live anchor Amanda Barron alongside Dave Allen, Stephanie Pauly, and Ryan Nicholson are our producers today. Coming up in just a little bit, we're going to talk about that WVU game that's happening at 2 o'clock our time. Greg Carey will join us with his commentary. Also, Brett Howe will join at 2:24, just as things are underway.
11: Yeah.
12: It's an exciting time. It's do or die up against Troy today. And we are cheering on the team, that's for sure. All right, June is Elder Abuse Awareness Month. Yesterday was actually the specific day, but we're focusing on this all month long. Joining us now to talk more about some of the initiatives to ensure that the elderly are not taken advantage of is U.S. Attorney for the Southern District of West Virginia, Moore Capito. Thanks for being here. We appreciate it.
13: Thanks, Amanda. Good to be with you.
12: It's your first time in the studio. We're glad to have you here.
13: Remodeled studio.
12: Yes. Mm-hmm.
13: Didn't recognize the place.
12: Well, welcome. All right. So this is very important because when you look at some of the numbers, Moore, the Federal Trade Commission says in 2025, more than 375,000 reports about government imposters happened nationwide, and that created losses of $917 million. That's a lot of money for people who are in very vulnerable positions.
13: Yeah, no question about it. And I appreciate you having me on. I do understand that I'm sandwiched between Cecil and the baseball game. So I appreciate you having mine. This is a very important topic, something that I'm very passionate about. You know, when I arrived in our office, there were just a couple things I think that really blew my mind. Most of them, I think I went in eyes wide open, but one of them in particular was the elder fraud and elder abuse that goes on in all of our communities. Obviously, we know that we have a high population of seniors in West Virginia. As I always say, we stand on the shoulders of giants here in West Virginia. We have so much to be thankful for to that generation. But I don't think that we pay enough attention to the threat that they come under every single day. They are constantly being taken advantage of. And obviously, it's a very vulnerable population. You know, they say that seniors are welcoming and polite, and we know in particular we're even more welcoming and polite here in West Virginia. So it's something that we're glad to have the opportunity to talk about. You talked about the number, broadly speaking, from a national perspective. Mm-hmm. When you narrow it down to West Virginia alone, you're talking about close to $19 million last year.
12: Wow.
13: That it costs West Virginians. And just in these government imposter scams in particular, it's over $1 million a year. So it's something we're happy to be able to talk about. Sad that it happens, but happy to be able to educate on.
12: Are you guys able to prosecute these crimes? Because oftentimes these folks can be tricky to find, tricky to track down.
13: Well, it's multifaceted, really. We love to get our hands on these people. I said, I want to get my hands on as many of these people as we can, and we'll stack them like cordwood, as far as I'm concerned. But there are several challenges to it. Mm-hmm. You know, one being technology. You know, we're miles and miles away, hundreds, sometimes thousands of miles away physically. Mm-hmm. But through the internet these days, we're just clicks and seconds away. Many of these scams come from overseas, and with the advances in AI technology, you know, the voice on the phone sounds just like your neighbor.
12: Yeah.
13: So sometimes when we talk about trouble with extradition and tracking IPs, it leads us sometimes to countries where we can't even really get much further than an IP address. Another issue that we find, and I want to give people, you know, safe harbor here, is that oftentimes the victims don't want to report this because they're embarrassed of what happened to them. You know, and I can understand that.
12: Mm-hmm.
13: You know, people don't want to admit that they've been duped. It could be for a multitude of reasons. It could be that they're just embarrassed. Number two, it could be that they're getting to an age where maybe they're, and I've been there with my grandparents where you have that discussion of, you know, do you want somebody else to manage your finances? Can you still do it? And, you know, seniors can be a little bit worried about that. So But we always encourage folks to, you know, to come forward, tell us your story, help us run it down. We want to prosecute it today. I think we saw in the clips, Bluefield police chief just took down a New Yorker that scammed a Bluefield senior today. We're looking into working with them on that case as we go along. But it's vigilance. It's really it's education. Mm-hmm. We want to prosecute as many as we can, but we want to make sure that we educate as best we can, too.
12: We're talking with Mark Capito. He's the U.S. Attorney for the Southern District of West Virginia. So this Never Ever campaign is happening, and it's a messaging that you guys are hoping will stick. There are three Never Evers that you guys are hoping people will remember.
13: Yeah, there absolutely are. And I you know, you have them on your sheet there, and I can repeat them. But essentially, to boil it down, and sometimes I think it's best when we learn anecdotally, but really what we're telling people is, nobody's ever going to call you, email you, or text you and ask you for that personal identifying information, that PII, as we call it, name, date of birth, Social Security. Nobody's ever going to ask that. The government's never going to ask you to move your money with any sort of immediacy. We know that the government works at a snail's pace.
12: That would be hilarious.
13: You are not the exception, okay? You are not the exception. And I often say, I said, if somebody calls you and wants you to move money and says that your government benefits are at stake, hang up on them, and if the police come and try to arrest you, you call me and I'll get you out of trouble. So that is my commitment to our seniors. But one thing that, you know, sometimes it's good to address the trends that we see. Mm-hmm. Oftentimes we'll see folks call and they'll say, you missed jury duty, or your Social Security benefits are at stake, and we need you to do this act or give this money immediately. Mm-hmm. And if you don't do it in the next 2 minutes, then your reputation is going to be skewed. The police are going to pick you up. Yeah. You know, the world's going to hell, yeah. You know, basically.
12: Yeah.
13: And that's how these sort of scams work. There is an immediacy that has to be done. What we often find is that people will be convinced to go down to some of these markets or gas stations and stick their money into Bitcoin machines. If anybody ever asks you to stick money into a Bitcoin machine, do not do it, because that money, at the snap of a finger, is gone. Mm-hmm. And it's very hard to trace. We're working on, our cryptocurrency expertise, obviously, and tracking digital wallets, but it makes it very difficult. We've also had situations where if you are not necessarily the target or the victim here, and you're a family member and you notice that there's a family member that's sort of growing this relationship over the internet, mm-hmm. We want people to have companionship, but it's always good to pay a little extra attention, see what's going on, because oftentimes I will tell you from experience that we've had, seniors are very indignant. They say, no, this is legitimate, this is my friend, I'm helping them do X, Y, and Z, and it might be, but it's always good to check. And it's always good, as dangerous as technology can be, because they can find all of these things out about us and our families. Mm-hmm. They can find out how many kids we have. They can find out, who my wife is, where she works, all of these different things that we don't know we're putting on the internet, but it's there.
12: It's there.
13: It's all there for them. So just make sure that we're using good cyber hygiene, as I call it, mm-hmm. about what we're putting out there.
14: And another thing I think that is really interesting is gift cards. And this mm-hmm. is something that we've seen time and time again, where someone will ask mm-hmm. you to go purchase gift cards. And that may be something that maybe seniors are a little bit more comfortable with, because maybe they have done that in the past for someone in their church or somebody in their family. And it's not quite as scary to them as what Bitcoin is. We definitely see the gift cards used a lot.
13: Well, we've seen it with gold. We've seen it all the way to the basic level with gold bars, frankly. Mm-hmm. Somebody coming to pick up, they have a passcode, here we go. Those sorts of things. So nothing is really out of the, out of the purview of these scammers. I will tell you that we have seen. But just as the internet and technology can be a sword, I encourage people to use it as a shield as well. First off, if somebody wants you to do something immediately, say, I'll have to get back to you. There's no sense in doing immediately. Create a safe word with your family. If they say that somebody in your family is in danger, call that person in your family, call somebody else, hang up the phone, and sort of fact check. And it can be just as easy as Googling. Somebody just called me and said that I need to go on jury duty tomorrow, but I can pay $50 to avoid getting arrested today. You will get 18,000 zillion hits on the internet of saying scam, scam, scam. Mm-hmm. So it's always good to do a little bit of due diligence and follow up.
12: And those gift cards you mentioned, I know of some younger people.

0: you as the victim whole. But I mean, our message to our seniors is just, you know, you are such great people and you've done such great things for this state, for this country, and for this community. Let us help you. Mm-hmm. Let us be a resource. If you have questions, don't hesitate to call our office. I always give our office number out, 345. Well, I guess we got to do area code these days. 304-345-2200. If you ever have questions, call us. We'll walk you through it. It might be legitimate, but oftentimes it's not.
1: Yeah, more often than not. And like you said, if something's moving fast, red flag right there.
0: No question about it. Nothing in the government moves fast. I can tell you that.
2: There's your red flag right there.
0: That's it.
2: Attorney Mark Capital, we appreciate you being here.
0: You bet.
3: Yeah, thanks for coming.
0: Good to see you all. Go Mountaineers.
3: Are you going to watch that game? You know, it's funny. The last time, one of the last times the Mountaineers played, Matt Harvey was on during the game.
0: I bet you your ratings were sky high at that time.
3: I'm going
0: to have to give
3: away.
0: Matt a little bit of
3: U.S. attorney for the Northern District. Yeah. Anyways, all right.
2: So what happens is if the because we're superstitious sort in the world of sports. So if the Mountaineers win today, that means tomorrow we have to have another U.S. attorney on. Yeah. So you just plan on sticking
0: schedule's
2: around tomorrow.
0: Free. If you want to do the color on the game, I'm good to do that too.
2: There you go.
3: All right. Stick around. Thanks, Moore. We appreciate it.
0: Thank you all.
3: We good appreciate you too. Thank you so much.
2: We'll check in with Greg Carey in Omaha when we come back. Stay with us.
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10: There was a teacher gave out a test to every one of the students when they came in. It was a surprise. One page, he handed it to them with the print down. When everybody had one, he said, okay, turn it over and I want you to write about what you see. This test was nothing but a blank page with one black dot in the middle. And that's what they had to write about, what they saw. Every student wrote about the black dot, what they thought it meant, where it was on the page. He said, here you had a nice white piece of paper, but you focused on the dark spot. He said, our life is a gift, but if we insist on focusing only on the dark spot, the health issues that bother us, a lack of money, a relationship problems, then the dark spots will be the ones that pollute our mind. We need to take our eyes away from the black dots in our life and focus on the blessings, all those good things in life, and a Savior, Jesus Christ, died for our sins to give us hope, peace, and the promise of everlasting life. So don't focus on the

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3: 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There's a lot to talk about, especially in the world of baseball. And we can tell you that that is where Greg Carey's heart and mind and focus is today. We're about 40 minutes out from that elimination game, WVU playing Troy in the College World Series. He joins us now on Metro News Midday. Hey, how you doing?
4: Good afternoon. How you guys doing?
3: Good afternoon. You've painted the most beautiful pictures through your headlines and your words on all of your articles. They've been a pleasure to read. Tell us a little bit about what's on your mind these days when it comes to baseball.
4: I appreciate the compliment. And we're about, like you said, 40 minutes away from first pitch here, West Virginia and Troy. It's do or die. It's a position that both teams are somewhat or pretty extensively familiar with because they were in this spot in regional play. West Virginia obviously went in three in a row to win the Morgantown Regional a couple weeks back. Troy lost their first game in the NCAA tournament, and they also lost their first game of the Men's College World Series. So they have already avoided elimination once, that coming just a couple days ago when they defeated Ole Miss 12-8. And for today's game, you know, a big storyline is obviously going to be centered around the pitching, but this is a Troy team that is hitting the ball basically better than anybody in college baseball at this point. And even here on this stage, through two games that each of the eight teams played in the Men's College World Series, the Trojans have the highest hit total with 23 and the best batting average at 303. So for West Virginia, Dawson Montesa gets the start, and he's going to try to limit what has been an extremely impressive offense over the last month of the season.
5: And, you know, the Mountaineers in this tournament, Greg, have been on such a high, you know, getting there to begin with. Nobody ever in the wildest imagination. Well, okay, let me back up. Those who have been following the Mountaineer baseball program closely like you and others have that knew that this could possibly happen someday, but the casual fan probably didn't necessarily think that this was going to happen. And so they get there, and they've been on such a high. But the game of baseball, even the World Series champs lose a lot of games throughout the season. It's not like football. And so you're going to drop a few, and we dropped that game to North Carolina on Sunday night. Certainly, you know, the errors didn't help, but it wasn't the worst game that the Mountaineers have ever played. And if you're Coach Saban, you just got to say, okay, put it behind you and forget about it, and you deserve to be here.
4: Absolutely, and it's one of the top traits throughout, you know, this season, and really even going back to last season, Steve Saban's first year as head coach. West Virginia has not gotten too low on some of these, you know, gut-wrenching losses and tough losses, whether it be to a rival or you know, in postseason play or against a good Big 12 opponent. And they also don't get too high off some of their thrilling wins. They've done an excellent job of staying present. And as you mentioned, you know, the errors came into focus the other night in the seventh inning and played a big part, obviously, in North Carolina pulling away a little bit there. But, you know, West Virginia is going to have to score. You know, you're not going to win many games at any level of baseball, particularly college baseball, with two runs. And, you know, they scored one of their two runs the other night on a double play. So they're going to need to do a little bit better job when the opportunities present themselves. They were 1-for-9 with runners in scoring position against the Tar Heels. And they will be the visiting team here today, so they will have an opportunity to strike first. And they would like nothing more than, obviously, to get Armani Guzman and that speed on base to create some early havoc and, you know, build a little bit of a lead or get at least the first run for Dawson Montesa before he goes out on the mound.
3: One of the things you wrote about, Greg, is just that the errors are unfortunate, but really just kind of harping on them doesn't do anybody any good.
4: It doesn't, you know, and I understand it's a big focus and you know, nobody feels worse about them than Tyrus Hall and Brody Kresser, but it's also important to maintain perspective. You know, West Virginia didn't have any errors Friday against Troy in the win. They've been one of the best defensive teams throughout college baseball and atop the Big 12 in fielding percentage for basically the majority, if not all, of this season. So defense has been a strength. Unfortunately, it wasn't a strength and obviously did play a big role in the outcome on Sunday in the loss to North Carolina. But, you know, baseball is a game predicated on how you handle failure. And, you know, some of the best players of all time basically succeed in, you know, 3 out of every 10 at bats. So you have to stay in the moment, and you can't dwell on the past. You can't get too high on the success. And if you're West Virginia, you have at least one more opportunity to showcase what you, you know, had today, and an opportunity to extend this season at least another game.
3: And I'm reading just what you quoted Steve Saban saying: over the course of 62 games, that stuff happens. I think we have the best fielding percentage in our league. Tyrus is one of the best defenders in the nation, so we've had really good success, and that's kind of part of it. You don't want it at the time, but I feel very confident that mistakes that are made, because mistakes happen in baseball, not necessarily the moment or the situation. I feel like our guys have played really free and aggressive this entire time. And part of that being free and aggressive means there are some nerves there as well.
4: Absolutely. You know, and Tyrus Hall has been one of the top defensive third basemen throughout this season in all of college baseball. He's made several high-level plays here in Omaha already, made numerous high-level plays in both the Super Regional and the Morgantown Regional. So, you know, I don't think there's much of any concern there. We'll say, with the lineups out, you know, Brody Kresser has had some struggles in the postseason at second base, and he was responsible for one of the errors in Sunday's loss. He is back to first base today. Gavin Kelly, who caught on Sunday and generally is the catcher when Max Yell pitches, Kelly will now shift back to second base. So, you know, it doesn't mean that there can't be some blunders again today, but if you're West Virginia, you got to try to just stay present, stay focused on the task at hand here, and not give Troy any extra outs, because as I said, this is one of the most productive and dangerous offenses in all of college baseball at this point.
5: We're talking to Metro News Sports Greg Carey. 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Right on time, right on budget. Call on Jared Construction, license number WV030133. I just wonder, what's the status of the Mountaineer fans out there? Because so many went out there for those opening games, and, you know, life goes on, and some folks had to leave. I mean, what's the numbers look like for the Mountaineer faithful out there in Omaha right now?
4: Yeah, I'm not sure you're going to have quite as strong of a turnout maybe as what you had Friday and Sunday. As you mentioned, you know, this is a tremendous event, and certainly blessed to be here, but it is, you know, a long one. And as you said, you know, people do have to get back to everyday life. And I do think, you know, and know of some West Virginia fans that are still out here. I would say they'll be pretty well represented today. And, you know, obviously it's not going to necessarily be to the level or capacity that it was at for Friday's win against Troy and then Sunday's loss to North Carolina. But there's been a lot of reception around town for West Virginia fans. I even was in the merchandise tent yesterday afternoon, and the lady at the checkout was saying that they had just gotten a bunch of new West Virginia gear in and how fast it was selling, and she couldn't believe how many West Virginia people had made the trip, or maybe even, you know, made lesser of a trip, but some folks obviously among the alums already living in the Midwest. But I do think that it's taken some people by surprise, because, you know, obviously in West Virginia, we know how much, you know, the Mountaineers are loved, and, you know, what the crowds are like, particularly when they have success. And we saw the tremendous home field advantage that they were able to give themselves with, mm-hmm. you know, raucous environments there in the last couple weeks. So you're not going to have the home field advantage, but I do think you'll still see a lot of blue and gold in the crowd here.
3: Lots of good spirit. Greg Carey, thank you for everything. You really have painted such a great picture for all of us. Thank you.
4: I appreciate that. You guys have a great day.
3: We're back in just a minute.
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6: West Virginia Metro News, I'm Jeff Jenkins. A win by West Virginia today in the College Baseball World Series will leave them with just two wins away from a three-game final series. It's a similar situation the Mountaineers faced in the regional round. First, they'll have to beat Troy this afternoon beginning at 2, and then defeat North Carolina tomorrow and Thursday to make that best-of-three final. Metro News' Greg Carey is in Omaha, ready to cover the game.
4: This is a Troy team that has hit the ball exceptionally well throughout the entirety of the NCAA tournament, and they lead through the two. Everybody has now played two games in Omaha. They're leading the Men's College World Series with 23 hits and a .303 batting average. So certainly you're going to need to exceed the two runs and probably get at least, you know, five or six to feel good about your chances in this.
6: You can follow along with Greg. His live game blog will be posted at WVMetroNews.com. The financial group considering loaning the Justice family $300 million to pay off the debt on the Greenbrier Resort is kicking the tires. Metro News statewide correspondent Brad McElhaney says 20 people with Kennedy Lewis Investment Management were at the Greenbrier last week.
7: Kennedy Lewis is considering a financing deal that could pay off roughly $300 million in first lien loans on the Greenbrier, purchased earlier this year by White Sulphur Springs Holdings, an affiliate of Omni Hotels and Resorts.
6: Brad's story posted at WVMetroNews.com. A man's in custody in Charleston after running from police earlier today and jumping in the Kanawha River. He's now dry. 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
6: A court appearance scheduled today in federal court in Washington, D.C. in the case of the man charged with shooting West Virginia National Guard members on the day before Thanksgiving last year. 29-year-old Afghan national Ramanullah Lakhanwal is charged in the death of Sarah Beckstrom and the injuring of Andrew Wolf. Both were on duty in Washington, D.C. An update on the case expected out of today's hearing. A nice afternoon in West Virginia. Pleasant conditions. Temperatures in the 70s. Rain is in the forecast for tomorrow. 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
1: Welcome back to the show. 26 away from 2 o'clock. Stephanie Pauly, Ryan Nicholson, our producers today. The discussion about data centers continues. And if you download the Metro News television app, it's coming up Thursday, 7:30. The final in a three-part series on data centers will air. Hoppy sat down with Chris Morris, director of the West Virginia Data Economy Office, and Amy Margolis, executive director of Tucker United. Those have already, you've probably already seen those. The new one's going to drop Thursday night at 7:30. Dato Slezik, executive vice president of Energy Infrastructure Investments at QTS Data Centers. And again, that one will drop Thursday at 7:30 exclusively on Metro News Television, presented by Hope Gas and by Greer Industries.
2: All right, we told you at the top of the broadcast that there are cyclists swarming all over downtown Charleston right now as a part of USA Cycling and the Pro Road National Championships that are happening. There are time trials started this morning, and every couple of years, every 4 years, it is an Olympic qualifier. They have to put a lot of work ahead of time into making sure that all the I's are dotted and the T's are crossed when it comes to safety, security, and the health of these cyclists. And joining us now to talk more about that health angle is Dr. Adam Crawford. He's in charge of emergency services at Vandalia Health Charleston Area Medical Center. Thanks for being here, Dr. Crawford. We appreciate it.
3: Well, thanks for having me.
2: You have a busy couple of days. You've coordinated. It's been, I'm sure, very busy leading up to this as well, because you've coordinated the plans for medical care for the cyclists. You've worked with the Charleston Fire Department and EMS. Put in perspective for us how long you've been working on this particular week.
3: Well, we've been ahead of this for several months, and I think it gets a little easier each year as we sort of know what to anticipate. Certainly the move back in the summer this year and pushing things into June, some of the new obstacles that we had on the horizon were the weather and the heat. But it looks like with the forecast ahead, we'll be okay from that perspective, with the exception of a little chance of rain on Thursday evening. But certainly this is an exciting time for Vandalia and for our department to be involved in what is really just an unbelievable event that brings a lot of spectators and some world-class athletes to Charleston.
2: No doubt about it. What is it like for you to be able to work alongside these folks and know that you can be there in a moment's notice when they might need help?
3: Well, it's really exciting. I tell you, a group of athletes that is extremely endurant and has the ability to go day after day, and really it's amazing and remarkable to see these young kids get on these bikes, go at high rates of speed, and at times have some really tough accidents and then want to get right back on the bicycle. They are a tough group of folks that are a pleasure to work with. And the entire medalist sports team, and as well as USA Cycling, are exceptional. And they really do a wonderful job at event management and working with the city of Charleston to sort of integrate their teams within the entire city.
2: We're talking with Dr. Adam Crawford. He's in charge of emergency services at Vandalia Health Charleston Area Medical Center. So you guys obviously are operational at the hospital if need be, but you guys are really right there on the ground as well. You're right there ready to go should something happen.
3: Yeah, unfortunately we've been called upon already today.
2: Oh, no.
3: In the time trial, which is from a risk perspective, one of our, we think of being a lower risk event, but high rates of speed up and down the boulevard. And luckily just some scrapes and cuts, nothing serious so far today. The event we really start to get a little more anxious around will be the Criterium event that starts tomorrow and then Thursday, as the number of athletes in sort of a tighter space increases. And certainly the action from a spectator perspective goes up significantly. And then moving into the weekend with the road races, a different challenge from a medical perspective as we get stretched a bit across the city. But it's really pretty cool. We get to embed ourselves within the race pack and travel with the racers as they make laps around the city of Charleston. And certainly the risk is a little bit different in that regard, because the rates of speed go up again, and they're navigating some really treacherous turns throughout the city of Charleston. So really, really cool to be a part of this event. And it's definitely taught us a lot about this type of medicine along the way.
1: Dr. Crawford, this is Dave Allen. We thank you so much for joining us on the show today. I've mentioned this to folks in the past. The one thing that surprised me most about viewing this event when it first came to Charleston a couple of years ago is I was on the street down here with everybody else. We were doing a live broadcast from a restaurant downtown Charleston. And when they went by me, man, just the speed is what surprised me more. I mean, I'd seen it on TV, seen it online, never really seen it in person. I couldn't get over the speed of these racers when they go by you. It's incredible.
3: the speed and then just how close they get together for the aerodynamics of the group is unbelievable to watch. I mean, I really liken it to when you think about the Blue Angels and when they're making these, you know, turns and they're so close together at high rates of speed. These bicyclists are doing the same sort of stuff at a smaller scale, but in close proximity with one another. And they are able to do it through a lot of teamwork, which has really been really cool to watch as well. The teams themselves integrate exceptionally well. There's a lot of communication between the racers. And for the most part, they do a really good job of being competitive, but being very sportsman in the way that they compete.
2: I'm fairly certain I interviewed you last year out, like, on a day it was kind of rainy.
3: Yeah.
2: Remember?
3: Yep.
2: And I remember watching those cyclists go by, and they're like perpendicular to the road going around some of those corners. It makes me tremble. I'm wondering what's going through your mind as you're watching that.
3: Well, you know, it's funny. We were just talking about this morning. Every year we've sort of changed and adapted to what we've learned throughout that previous race season. And, you know, we started the first year with a lot of equipment for certain types of injuries. We've sort of scaled that back into equipment that's a lot to deal with superficial cuts and abrasions and that kind of thing. But what we've unfortunately seen in the past couple of years is as the speed goes up and the corners get tighter, you know, the racers are at risk for head injuries and neck injuries. And so we've sort of had to adapt what we have as far as supplies and the ability to immobilize a patient if we need to. The City of Charleston Fire Department's been exceptional in working with us as a partner. And so this has just been an absolutely fantastic experience because it's given us an opportunity to go into the community as a department and as Vandalia Health and really integrate ourselves with the community and with the community partners that we have in the City of Charleston.
1: And this event, I mean, this is the third year, I think, and when it was first discussed for the capital city, I mean, people were kind of like, well, this is odd because you just don't really think about that sort of thing here in West Virginia. But the riders themselves, I mean, just say that this is the perfect place for this because you've got the flats, you know, the downtown area, you got the area along the Kanawha Boulevard. But also, by the weekend, they're going to be up in South Hills and all of those areas. And these riders, Doctor, have actually been in town, many of them, for as long ago as a month, just riding and just checking it out and scoping it all out. It is really a good course for them.
3: It is. You know, it's interesting. You talked to the racers earlier in the week, and they're excited because this course is fantastic. It's really laid out well. It gives them a great preview for a lot of the European races. Toward the end of the week, I'm not sure that they love that Bridge Road Hill climb as much as they thought on the front of the week, but it is really remarkable to see these folks climb that hill on a bicycle and then come down the Loudoun Heights side at, you know, a pretty high rate of speed, again, pedaling as fast as they can pedal going downhill. It's a remarkable thing to see, and it's definitely something that if you've never seen it before, I'd encourage anybody to come out and check it out.
2: Yeah, it really is a lot of fun, and it gives you guys some, you know, just a different perspective than, you know, being inside the confines of the hospital.
3: That's right. It gets us outside. It gets us, you know, already today we've been able to share a lot of stories from previous events, but already today we've been able to really put our team to good use with the racers, and I'm glad we're here. It gives us an opportunity to do something that's a little bit outside of our normal, but it also is really a fun event for everybody involved. We've been able to integrate our emergency department as well as our trauma services team and provide, I think, really good wraparound services for the athletes.
2: Well, I'll see you later today. Dr. Adam Crawford, Emergency Services Director at Vandalia Health Charleston Area Medical Center. Thanks for being here. Appreciate it. Hey, but do you ride a bike, by the way? I didn't ask that. Are you a cyclist?
3: Not at this level, not even close. I think it's great to watch, but no, I wish I had this type of ability. It's interesting. Several of my docs that are working out here today with me have these abilities, and it's even neat for them to see the differences in levels when you get to this pro level of athlete. I don't think any of them ever anticipated seeing the speeds that these guys can reach. It's pretty amazing. So
2: awesome. Well, thank you for being here. Appreciate it.
3: Thank you much.
1: What are the chances, Amanda, of you getting a bike and letting, because I know you're going to be down there covering it for 13. You guys are setting up down there, and some of our states are going to be there as well. What are the chances of you getting a bike and just getting a sidecar for me just to ride along?
2: Absolutely not.
1: Okay, you're
2: pedaling yourself.
1: I just thought I'd throw
2: two
1: that
2: feet
1: out
2: on the ground for me. We've got like 4 hours of coverage every night for everyone. It'll be really cool, and we'll have extended coverage on the WOWK Plus app, so you can join us every night. For extended coverage. You are peddling yourself now.
1: All right. We'll take a break and come back after this. Stay with us.
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1: After the A's won Game 1 of the series 11-2, the Pirates can try to even the series with a victory on Tuesday night at Sutter Health Park. It'll be right-hander Mitch Keller going for the Pirates. He's 5-4 with a 5.14 ERA. He'll be opposed by A's right-hander Jack Perkins. He's 2-3 with a 6.25 earned run average. And we'll come on the air Tuesday night, 9:15 for Pirates pregame. It's a 9:40 first pitch from West Sacramento for the Pirates and the A's right here on your home for Pirates baseball.
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6: Welcome back to Metro News Midday. We just got word from the West Virginia Department of Transportation. Eastbound and westbound lanes of I-64 will be closed at the Culloden Interchange beginning today. It's going to start at 6 o'clock tonight. It'll go through 6 a.m. Wednesday, so tomorrow morning, for paving work. And that's all in anticipation of an upcoming lane shift. This is a part of that interchange that they're creating between Hurricane and Milton that'll connect US 60 to Culloden with I-64. So keep that in mind. Those lane shifts eastbound will be closed, and one eastbound, one westbound lane of I-64 will be closed at the Culloden Interchange Project. It's tonight at 6 p.m. through tomorrow morning at 6 a.m., and then you'll find some lane shifts in the near future.
7: Well, and I think for people, those of us that live in Taze Valley, getting that Culloden exit is certainly going to be welcome, because it's going to hopefully alleviate some of the traffic in Taze Valley, Amanda.
6: We shall see what happens. All right, the State Public Service Commission has been hearing testimony. They've heard testimony from four public hearings that they're thinking about as the application from the Marl transmission line moves through all the processes that it has to go through. This is a project that would hit several counties in West Virginia. The concern on some people's parts is that it's not directly going to give power to West Virginia. The Freedom Caucus, the West Virginia Freedom Caucus, has come out against what they call a ratepayer-funded transmission line. Joining us now to talk more about that is the West Virginia Freedom Caucus Chairman Chris Anders. Thank you so much for being here. We appreciate it.
8: Oh, absolutely, Amanda. It's a pleasure to be here.
6: All right. So tell me why your group has come out against this transmission line.
8: Well, two very important principles. Number one, West Virginia ratepayers should not be on the hook to pay for build-out for electricity that is leaving West Virginia to help Virginia and or Maryland to continue to reap taxes from their data centers. It's really that simple. When Virginia and Maryland both went all green new pipe dream, and decided they weren't going to use coal or natural gas for energy production, but they still want to keep their data centers. So they keep that revenue flowing into the state coffers. So they looked west and said, hey, let's just run one big extension cord through West Virginia. The ratepayers will have to pay for it. And oh, by the way, we'll use eminent domain, the power of government, to take away people's private property that they don't want to sell to run this transmission line through. And we are opposed to both of those principles. No one should be forced to pay for the transmission line through their electric rates, which are skyrocketing anyhow. And secondly, what right does the government or anybody have to force you to sell your property so that either a private corporation or another state profits? It's just completely immoral.
6: Caitlin McCormick was on the show last week with Next Era Energy. She's the senior project manager. She stressed that there were transmission lines built generations before, and now it's our turn, this generation's turn, to step up and do what's needed for reliable electricity. To that argument, you say what?
8: Well, we don't. West Virginia is just fine as far as it comes to reliable electricity, except for the fact it's too expensive. We're fine here in West Virginia. Just because Virginia wants to continue to make money off their data centers does not mean that it's West Virginia's turn to take it on the chin and our ratepayers pay even higher electric costs. It could be hundreds of millions of dollars. I've heard anywhere between $400 to over $900 million in costs that will be passed on to people that get no benefit from it and have their property ripped away because a corporation wants to make money or Virginia wants to see their tax revenue. That's just straight up wrong. I don't care. No, it's not our turn to take it on the chin.
6: All right, we're talking with Delegate Chris Anders, Republican from Berkeley County and chair of the Freedom Caucus. What do you say to folks who believe that this is an opportunity for jobs and growth? What is your suggestion on the other side of that?
8: Well, the same suggestion we made back on the legislative session when we proposed an amendment to legislation that said basically ratepayers cannot be on the hook for any electricity that goes out of the state. If it goes out of the state, you can't charge the ratepayers, and you can't use eminent domain to take their property away. So while I support our coal and natural gas, and while I support, you know, jobs and the economy in West Virginia, that doesn't mean I'm willing to sacrifice the basic rights of West Virginians. Remember, government was instituted to protect life, liberty, and property, not to force you to give up your property or have the liberty to decide this on your own. So, you know, so in the end, it's a matter of simply saying if someone wants to run the transmission line and someone wants to say, okay, you can use my property, pay me this amount of money, that's fine. That's a voluntary agreement.
6: Gotcha.
8: It's not government saying you have to, you must.
6: And you, go ahead. I would say you write in this press release, you call it undiluted cronyism, and we have about 30 seconds.
8: Yes, that's absolutely correct, because what it is taking money from the people and property from the people to benefit corporations. That is cronyism. That's the pure definition of it.
6: And what's next for you guys in this movement?
8: Well, we'll continue to oppose it. I've written letters. Vice Chair Senator Rose, who's chair of the Senate Energy Committee, has also written letters opposing it. We're going to continue to fight it, and we'll look for opportunities to introduce legislation to prevent this from happening.
6: Delegate Chris Anders, thank you so much for coming on. Thank you so much. Have a great day.
8: All right, you too.
6: Come back soon.
7: We're back after this. Stay with us.
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2: There was a teacher gave out a test to every one of the students when they came in. It was a surprise. One page, he handed it to them with the print down. When everybody had one, he said, okay, turn it over and I want you to write about what you see. This test was nothing but a blank page with one black dot in the middle. And that's what they had to write about, what they saw. Every student wrote about the black dot, what they thought it meant, where it was on the page. He said, here you had a nice white piece of paper, but you focused on the dark spot. He said, our life is a gift, but if we insist on focusing only on the dark spot, the health issues that bother us, a lack of money, a relationship problems, then the dark spots will be the ones that pollute our mind. We need to take our eyes away from the black dots in our life and focus on the blessings, all those good things in life, and a Savior, Jesus Christ, who died for our sins to give us hope, peace, and the promise of everlasting life. So don't focus on the dark spots and have a good day. From Success Floor Covering, Holland Avenue, Westover.
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4: All right, the Mountaineers first pitch is coming up in just what, a minute?
5: It'll be a little bit after 2. She's like 2:10, something
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5: like that.
4: There you go. So whoever wins this game today, Troy and WVU, will face number 5 North Carolina at 1:00. On Wednesday, so we are watching and waiting and cheering on the Mountaineers. What an exciting day. We're also cheering on the cyclists that are in town, that are in Charleston, I should say, in West Virginia for the USA Pro Road National Championship. So I'll be there all afternoon, all evening. Plenty of live coverage for you today. I'm looking forward to that.
5: All right. We'll be watching. I'll be back in the 2:00 hour. The mayor of the village of Barboursville in Campbell County, Chris Tatum, is going to join us. We'll get another check-in on the Mountaineers with Brad Howe. 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
7: Turned in by his parents. I'm Chris Foster, Fox News. One of 5 people in custody accused of planning an attack on Sunday's UFC fight at the White House was a 19-year-old who the criminal complaint says spent $3,000 in graduation gift money to buy guns, ammo, and more for the attack and recruited others on the internet. The FBI is looking for other suspects.
8: Investigators tell Fox the alleged plan was to use drones with explosives to hit buildings near the UFC event, which would have forced a mass evacuation and steered crowds toward a pre-staged sniper team. Sources say a, quote, second wave was allegedly planning to storm the White House gate. The entire plot, though, may have been stopped by a concerned mother in Ohio. Those involved in the alleged plot were arrested in Ohio, Nebraska, Missouri, and California.
7: Fox David Spun. His father tells investigators the Ohio suspect planned to leave and meet up with the online group last weekend before the event. President Trump says he'll release more details about a memorandum of understanding with Iran in a few days and maybe read it out loud.
9: The 60-day memorandum of understanding, President Trump says, boils down to Iran agreeing to never acquire a nuclear weapon. And when the deal is signed this week, he says the full text will be released.
10: Probably have a press conference and read it to you word by word so that the press covers it accurately, because it's a very important document.
9: Speaking to reporters at the G7 in France, the president also says he is open to submitting the agreement to Congress for review. Iran's foreign minister says the MOU would require Israel to withdraw from Lebanon, something Israeli leaders have not agreed to do. At the White House, Jared Halpern, Fox News.
7: Trump administration is doing more to break up the Department of Education, moving oversight of special ed to the Department of Health and Human Services and civil rights enforcement to the Justice Department. The president of the Education Department Workers Union says the move leaves the students and families without the services they need and without protection from discrimination. America's listening to Fox News.
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13: WAJR News Time is 2:03. It is cloudy and 71 degrees in Morgantown. Good afternoon. I'm Joe Nelson at the WAJR News Desk. Metro News AccuWeather forecast says to expect to be mostly cloudy for the rest of your day with a high of 73. A complete Metro News AccuWeather forecast is coming up. The WVU baseball team is starting their second game against Troy this afternoon as they work to recover from their first loss in the College World Series over the weekend. Metro News' Hoppy Kirchival reporting from Omaha.
14: West Virginia is familiar with this afternoon's opponent. The Mountaineers sent the Troy Trojans to the loser's bracket in the opening game of the College World Series with a 7-5 victory.
13: The game is being broadcasted live on ESPN. And joint interim meetings are wrapping up today at the Canaan Valley Resort State Park as state Democrats are advocating for changes to the state's laws regarding high-impact data centers. Monongahela County Delegate Evan Hansen is calling for transparency for such developments in the Mountain State.
15: One of the challenges is how much information the data center developers are not sharing with the local community.
13: Hansen, a guest on Metro News Talkline this morning. You can listen to the entire interview at WVMetroNews.com. And Fairmont police arresting a man accused of taking part in an armed robbery. 23-year-old Dominic Lanier was arrested after he was allegedly ID'd after taking an iPhone, watch, and around $2,200 in cash. He is being held in North Central Regional Jail. And MUB Board Vice Chair Tom Witt is announcing that he will not seek a reappointment to his seat when his term ends near the end of the year. His term ends in October. It's 71 degrees in Morgantown. 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
16: Here's the Metro News AccuWeather forecast. This afternoon will be pleasant with plenty of sunshine and a few clouds, reaching a high of 76. Tonight, expect increasing clouds with a couple of showers arriving late and a low of 59. Tomorrow, there may be a morning shower in some areas. Otherwise, anticipate sunshine filtered by passing clouds and a high of 80. Thursday will bring variable clouds with showers and the possibility of a heavier thunderstorm. It will be humid and breezy in the morning with a high of 84. With the Metro News AccuWeather forecast, I'm meteorologist Joe Lundberg.

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1: 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We'll get to Open Line West Virginia coming up at the bottom of the hour. 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
0: 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Here's Dave Allen.
1: 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Stephanie Pauly, Ryan Nicholson, our producers today. Coming up after 2:30, Open Line West Virginia. Nothing but your calls and texts. Whatever happens to be on your mind, weigh in at 1-800-765-TALK or text 304-TALK-304. Also, just before that, as we speak, the Mountaineers will be up to bat first. They are the visitors in this game against Troy in the College World Series. So the Mountaineers got to win here, and then they got to beat North Carolina twice. Tough road for sure, but let's go Mountaineers. I want to bring in now the mayor of the village of Barbersville in Cabell County, and that is Chris Tatum. Good afternoon, sir. Welcome to the show.
2: Dave, how are you, sir?
1: I'm doing fine. You know, it's a strange thing to have a couple of Marshall guys here saying good things about the Mountaineers, but it's strange times we live in, right?
2: Hey, listen, they're playing really, really fun baseball, and if you're a baseball purist, you can't help but be happy about what's going on right now.
1: I agree, 100%. I mean, I'm all in this thing, man. I said this last week. I mean, this has been great for the entire state of West Virginia. Whether you're a Mountaineer fan, you're not a Mountaineer fan, or whatever, this has been great for the state of West Virginia in general. And I say, go Mountaineers.
2: Me too.
1: All right. Let's now that we got that settled, I want to talk about there was some news that came out last week, and I know you had a press event about it just yesterday. The village of Barbersville, I'm kind of quoting from your press release here, the village of Barbersville has become aware that the state of West Virginia has intentions regarding the future use of the former Barbersville school property, which is located inside Barbersville Park. Take the story from there, and then we'll kind of expound upon it.
2: Well, what happened is the facility closed in November. They announced the closure in November, and River Park Hospital was the managing partner. And the village has always maintained that if anything were ever to be done with that property, we'd like to have kind of first dibs. And so we formulated our plan, and in January, we began corresponding with the state of West Virginia. And most recently, we kind of hinted around and said, let's get together in January, February. Then in March, we rewrote the governor's office. We wrote the secretary of the DHHS and kind of said, we'd love to get around the table here. This is what our vision is. The facility's closed. And then through that process from March until now, we had heard that they were going to repurpose for a different clientele. And meaning, when I say different clientele, meaning a little more egregious offenses, something that would cause eyebrows to raise or ears to perk up from our police department about safety issues. You know, we all talked about it, and based on what we were hearing out of Charleston, we kept corresponding with them and never heard from them until Friday at 5:30 p.m. after we announced our press conference, which we've been trying to get around the table with them for months. We never heard any of these plans until yesterday at 6 o'clock when they did their release. I'd talked to the cabinet secretary Mullins on Friday at 5:30 p.m. after hours, and Saturday on the weekend of the Monday of the press conference, which fine, but we didn't talk about anything else, but hey, here's what we want. Well, here's what we want. Mm-hmm. And then no real plans were ever even disclosed at that point. I don't know if it was a non-disclosure. They certainly didn't name any company that they were going to work with in their release on Monday. So we felt left in the dark. I still feel like we've been left out in the dark, especially when we're talking about a facility that resides in West Virginia's second largest municipal park.
1: All right. So Mayor, what exactly is, from what we know now, what is going to be going in there?
2: Well, the what they say is there's a foster care system that's going to go in there, and we've still not gotten any real details from that either. That's a little more palatable for us, obviously, but we still believe it's an antiquated model because it's in the middle of a huge municipal park. There are other residential facilities around the state that the state owns, and even close here that they could utilize, as well as we offered to help finance them a new facility. In our correspondence with the state, I fully offer and say, hey, let's find a solution. Let's find a solution for them to have better facilities closer to essential services. Because the question isn't, do these kids, no matter what their age is, we've heard varying things. The question isn't whether they deserve care, because they absolutely deserve care, understanding, and someone to help get them back into a better situation. The question is, does it belong in the middle of a municipal park? And we believe the answer to that is no.
1: So from what I'm gathering, again, we're talking to Barboursville Mayor Chris Tatum. What I'm gathering from what you're speaking is look, you're not against a facility of this type. It's just the proximity to the park. I mean, it would be in the park is what you're saying. And it's the second most visited park in the state, or second largest park in the state of West Virginia of its kind.
2: Yeah, it's dead center of our park, and it's close to our splash park, close to ball fields, and we have 56 trailheads. And the desire is to make that facility not so secure, meaning no perimeter fencing, if there's a breach there, they've got 700 acres plus, and it backs up to more acreage that they have to set up a perimeter to find somebody. That means evacuation of the park. That means man hours from our police department, which we don't mind to do. But if we can help make this easier on them for the caregivers there, as well as the kids who need access to essential services much closer than out in the middle of our park, that would be the optimal thing to do. And like I said, we've offered to help find that place. We know that there are three places right around us that are in very close proximity to where this facility lies that we could get them housed in, and the upstart could be just as quick as it is with this facility.
1: So you could have it within, what I'm hearing you say is, Mayor, you could have it somewhere close to there, but just not in the middle of the park.
2: I think that's reasonable. I think when you have, you have literally, now that this soccer tournament and these other tournaments have filed into Barboursville Park because we've invested millions of dollars to put these facilities here, we're literally seeing at our largest tournament 8,000 kids and their families here for events. If you're talking about teenagers, and originally they said there, originally we had heard there were going to be teenagers there, a 15 to 18 year old boy that there's a breach with and he or she takes out on the trails and you got fight or flight involved, you never know what's going to happen, and thereby creating a potential safety issue. I'm not saying that would happen every single time, but law enforcement has weighed in on this and said, this is just not the right placement. When the park wasn't developed and that school was put out there, it was perfect. Ambulance station was housed in Barboursville at that point. Now it's kind of over off of Route 60, a little further away. It's still in close proximity, but we're talking about counseling services, services from a hospital. The police department gave statistics yesterday and said, since 2020, we've been on more than 150 calls to that facility. And we figured out that they should have called us on more than that because of the situation that was going on out there after going through some files and records that we had. So it's, like I said, it's just an antiquated model. We are not against children having services or adolescents having services, but the middle of a municipal park is not the place to do that.
1: So when you have these, and I know for a fact that you entertain a lot of these soccer tournaments and things. You work with some of the others like Shawnee and different ones to be able to pull these things off. On an average weekend, Mayor, just an average weekend, if you get a medium-sized tournament, how many kids do you have in there, parents? I mean, how many people are in there on an average weekend?
2: Medium-sized tournament, 2,500 to 5,000.
1: Okay, so
2: that's the kids and their families to go along with that.
1: Okay, so you're talking 2,500 to 5,000 people at a tournament, and then if there is some sort of a heaven-forbid breach or something like that, all those people, in theory, would have to be evacuated because you're in the middle of a park with a potentially dangerous situation.
2: Yeah, and the police officers talked about that, about setting up a perimeter. It'd be very difficult to do that with all those people in the park. The evacuation time, especially given who or what it is. Now, obviously, a foster kid is out, and it's not a troubled situation. It's not as emergency oriented. You still want, it's an emergency because you want to find the kid. Mm-hmm. But depending upon what clientele's in there, and you have to evacuate the park, yes, it's man hours. It's in danger. It puts the public in danger. It puts our officers in danger because of the ability for somebody to hide out and do something nefarious. Mm-hmm. So there's a ton of things that we're taking into consideration. We just didn't say we want to kick this place out of our park. We said we'd like to help you relocate it because it's antiquated. It's an antiquated way to do business, and we're willing to help you find somewhere to do that.
3: So
2: and the thing is, and I'll say this, yeah, the last thing I'll say about it is that the buildings themselves are going to require a ton of work. They've only been using two of those eight buildings for the last they've been closed since November now, but for the last several years, they've only been using two of those buildings, and some of them we know have infrastructure issues. So no matter what happens, there's a lot of rehab work that's going to have to happen to those buildings too. And, you know, we kind of had a plan for that. And then there's other facilities that would require much less work. And we've also heard that there are people locally willing to invest in a facility such as that.
3: Just not in the middle of the park is what you're saying. That's all you're saying.

0: We've got all the park activities, outdoor movie nights, Junior Rangers program, kind of a nature-oriented program that happens every weekend. There's Food Truck Fridays at the Farmer's Market. And, of course, when we get to September, we're going to talk about Fall Fest with Montgomery Gentry in town. And then and when you get in past Thanksgiving, we have the Tour of Lights through Barboursville Park the whole month of December into New Year. So there's a ton to look forward to here. And the downtown just keeps growing with local businesses, restaurants, and shops. And we just invite everybody to come and hang out.
1: All right. It's one of the coolest towns, or I guess villages, in the state of West Virginia, Barboursville. Mayor Chris Tatum, appreciate you being here, man. Thanks a lot.
0: Nice to talk to you, Dave. You have the right thing the next time you get Oscars, my friend.
1: Yeah, and I'll tell you the story. There's a great dining establishment in Barboursville. We're gonna feature them. We're gonna feature them on the Lunch Spot in the future. And it's called Oscar. What's the exact title, Mayor?
0: Oscar's Breakfast Burgers and Brews.
1: Breakfast Burgers and Brews, and it's fantastic. And my wife and I ate there a couple of weeks ago, and I was actually texting with you, and you gave me some ideas, and you actually have your own item there. It's called the Tatum, right?
0: I did.
1: And
0: I
1: what
0: did
1: is that?
0: But I didn't text you that, in all fairness. No. I did not text you to have the Tatum.
1: No, what is the Tatum?
0: I told you the other things. The Tatum is a chicken biscuit with maple sriracha drizzled over top of it. And it is just fantastic.
1: All right. I appreciate it. You may be I'll have to check around. You may be the only mayor in the state that has a dish named after them at a local establishment. I don't know. I'll have to look into that. I'll have to ask next time I have Mayor Goodwin, or I have Mayor Skinner from Buchanan, some of my mayors I have off time, say, well, what have you got named after you? Okay. You're not in the Tatum.
0: You tell
1: league.
0: Robbie and Amy I asked about it. You tell Robbie and Amy I asked
1: well,
0: about that too.
1: Now,
0: I'm
1: to be fair, the mayor of the city of Logan, his family owned a bakery in Logan for 80 years, the Noletti. So I'll throw that out there.
0: Yeah. He knows a great guy. His bakery was fantastic. I don't know that he named anything after himself, though.
1: Well,
0: but he should have.
1: Well, they made some of the best fresh bread, and it was called the Tony Bread, which was named after people
0: right.
1: in his family. All right, yeah. Tatum. Mayor Tatum, we'll talk again soon, buddy. Thanks a lot.
0: All right, brother. Thanks. Take care.
1: It is 2:20, and keeping an eye on the Mountaineers and Troy right now. They're in the top of the first. The Mountaineers are up the bat. They have runners on first and third, and there is no score with two outs in the top of the first. Brad Howe is keeping a close eye on it. We'll check in with him when we come back. Stay with us.
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4: 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It was really cold. He went over to a policeman and said, "Do you happen to know where a homeless boy like me could find a warm place tonight?" The policeman said, "You go right down the street. See that big white house? Knock on the door. When the lady comes to the door, just say, 'John 316.'" 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And he thought, "I don't know about this John 3:16. 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
6: 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Ryan Nicholson, Stephanie Pauly, our producers today. Open line West Virginia coming up at the bottom of the hour, 1-800-765-TALK. That is the phone number. Text 304-TALK-304. Let's get an update on the Mountaineers. 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License number WV030133. Brad Howe, Metro News Sports, joins us right now. Brad, good afternoon. Welcome to the show.
7: Hello, Dave. Good to talk to you again on another Mountaineer game day, and a big one today, elimination day in front of us.
6: It is elimination day, and as we speak, we are in the bottom of the first. Now, Troy is considered the home team here, and West Virginia and Troy are tied at 0-0 as we stand right now, Brad.
7: Yeah, and West Virginia was off to a great start. It got Armani Guzman on with a base hit, and when he leads off innings, that generally produces runs for West Virginia. We saw a stolen base come from Armani, the single season record holder in that category for WVU, but got stalled out on third. So Armani reached third, Paul Schoenfeld on second, but unfortunately Matt Gravelin gets called out looking on a third strike on Dave. I know I have the golden blue glasses on, but man, that pitch looked high and outside. But Matty Gravelin got hung up on that, and West Virginia down to the bottom of the first doesn't score in the top.
6: And Troy have got their first out in the inning as they had a fly out there. And the West, I tell you, they a lot of hustle on behalf of this Mountaineer team. And I just wonder, when you played, and this is true of all the teams, Brad, not just the West Virginia team, because they've all played a lot of games. But if you get to this point and you've had this postseason, the Super Regionals, and now you are advancing into the College World Series, I wonder at what point does fatigue start to set in? Again, not just for West Virginia, Brad, but for all of these teams, because they have all played a heck of a lot of games at this point.
7: Yeah, they have, Dave, but I think what's interesting here, this is actually an easier schedule than what you faced all season, certainly when you're playing a midweek game and then going either on the road or at home for a three-game series in three consecutive days, or even in the regionals when you were battling.

0: playing every day, or when you played on back-to-back days, right? I mean, here you're getting a day off at least in between each game. And I also think this is going to sound cliche, but it's also the truth. You get to the College World Series, and there is no fatigue. Now, what is real is pitchers and arms, and your arms get a little fatigued this time of year. And so that's why it was so great the other night to see Max Yale throw seven strong innings and look so good. Save for those couple of errors, West Virginia probably takes that game away. Max Yale was great. So you worry about the pitching arms more than you do anything else when it comes to fatigue.
1: Well, Troy's got a batter on the base right now, Dustin Montessa, which throws a walk. And so Troy has a runner on first, again, top of the first, no score there. I wonder as well, when you talk about this West Virginia team, there's just been so much hype, and I mean, the whole entire state has been behind them. And the only thing that I'm worried about in this game, you know, you talk about cliches, they talk about trap games. You know, West Virginia got the win over Troy the other day, and then they lost to North Carolina. Now we know they got to beat Troy, and then they got to take on Carolina again if they beat Troy. We don't want to, this is a game of baseball where anybody can win, anybody can lose with a lot of games, Brad. We hope West Virginia is not looking by Troy and looking to another matchup against North Carolina.
0: Yeah, I would be surprised if that's the case, Dave. This team has been elite all year in these situations, the ability to put the last game behind them, whether that's a win or a loss, and come in and handle the next opponent. And they know how good this Troy team is, and they know how close that game was the other night. So even if that had been a thought in the head before you got into the Troy game, which I don't think it was, it's certainly not today, because you saw how close that was. That could have gone either way on Friday when West Virginia pulled that out. Then you sat and watched Troy bang out, 12, 13 runs against Ole Miss.
1: Very good.
0: So I think you've got a team here that's a bunch of mature guys that understand how to play and that they're dialed in. And if West Virginia may lose, I don't think it will be because of that, nor will it be because they're overwhelmed by the moment. This is a really mature group.
1: All right, Brad, we got to leave it there, but you know the routine. We'll try our best to talk to you tomorrow, okay? Thanks a lot.
0: Well, let's hope we do. See you, Dave.
1: All right. That is Brad Howe, and we are back after this. Stay with us.

0: And now we'll go to the Metro News Anchor Desk for a check of local news. 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
1: West Virginia Metro News, I'm Jeff Jenkins. West Virginia battling Troy for the second time in less than a week in the College World Series. The game's underway this hour in Omaha, Nebraska. The winner stays alive will play North Carolina tomorrow afternoon. Metro News reporter Greg Carey says the Mountaineers have responded before when facing elimination.
2: West Virginia has done a really good job of not looking back and, you know, just staying present.
1: Greg's follow-along blog posted this afternoon at WVMetroNews.com. A large contingent from a New York financing company now know more about the Greenbrier Resort. Metro News statewide correspondent Brad McElhaney reports those with Kennedy Lewis Investment spent several days at the Greenbrier last week.
3: In total, more than 20 representatives of KLIM and its advisors met with members of the Greenbrier's leadership team to conduct due diligence and advance various aspects of the transaction. As a result, they said, quote, on-site due diligence is now substantially complete.
1: The Justice family asking Kennedy Lewis to pay off the family's $300 million debt it owes on the Greenbrier. That debt currently held by Omni Hotels and Resorts, which is in a legal battle with the justices. Brad writes more at WVMetroNews.com. The Freedom Caucus in the West Virginia legislature has come out against the Marl transmission line, proposed to be built in parts of four West Virginia counties. They say it's of no benefit to West Virginia, but developers of the line say it will provide many benefits to the state. You're listening to Metro News for 40 years, the voice of West Virginia.
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1: A man who allegedly tried to damage vehicles at the state capitol today is in custody this afternoon. Police say that man jumped into the Kanawha River to try and get away from police. They pulled him out a few minutes later. He's currently in custody. A Mercer County grand jury has handed up an indictment in a deadly head-on crash. 35-year-old Chad Noel indicted on a DUI with death charge. That wreck last November in Princeton claimed the life of former state lawmaker 92-year-old Tony Whitlow. From the Metro News Anchor Desk, I'm Jeff Jenkins.
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1: Welcome back to the show. 26 away from 3 o'clock. Beginning of the top of the second inning now. West Virginia and Troy. College World Series in Omaha. A do or die for the Mountaineers at this point. 0-0 in the top of the second. The Mountaineers are the visiting team. They are up to bat as we speak with no outs, that is, in the top of the second. And I do want to remind you that Brad Howe's check-in that we got earlier brought to you by Jarrett Construction, right on time, right on budget. 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And we hope that we'll be checking in with Brad or with Greg or any of the Metro News team tomorrow as well. Open line West Virginia, 1-800-765-TALK. That's the phone number. Text 304-TALK-304. Also do want to remind you that tomorrow is Wednesday, and you know what that means. On the show every Wednesday, we like to present to you another wonderful West Virginian, somebody doing great things in his or her community around the state of West Virginia. 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And I'm X, I'm just saying. Can't guarantee you any earth-shattering material. 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Open line West Virginia, 1-800-765-TALK. That's the phone number. Text 304-TALK-304. Tech says, you guys had a D.C. news guy on talking about some things in a lighthearted manner. Not super important right now, but another example of DJT impulsively improving something. I think this has to do with the infrastructure or the architecture, if you will, the White House. Improving something to the nation's capital without understanding why it's there in the first place. And, of course, there's way too much time being spent on nonsense. We need focused, effective leadership, not impulse projects, says the texter. You know, I appreciate the text. And, again, they were kind of referencing something that happened on Talkline today. I will say this about, there's been so much made about the UFC fight on the White House grounds, about the ballroom, about so on and so forth. As a taxpayer, a lot of those things bother me as well. Of course, some of the stuff is being, you know, being paid for by donations and whatever. That doesn't bother me as badly. This is just me. That stuff doesn't bother me nearly as badly as other issues do within the Trump administration. And as someone pointed out the other day, do you know that when the White House has major events, I'm talking about big time events, they have to put up a tent, okay? Not a good look, you know, for the leaders of the free world to have to, you know, go down to their local rental company and get a tent, you know, for the White House. I have no issue with the ballroom. I have none whatsoever. I have bigger issues with other things that go on within the Trump administration. But I'm sorry, but that's not one of them. And look, the UFC fight the other night, I am not a UFC fan. I'm not against it either. It's just not my thing. But he's the guy in the White House, and he can pretty much do what he wants, in my opinion. You know, that part didn't bother me one way or the other. There's a lot more things within the administration that bother me than that. I'm just speaking on behalf of me. 1-800-765-TALK. That's the phone number. Text 304-TALK-304. Text says the litter in this state is disgusting. That's all. All right. Text, Delegate Anders must have been a Democrat before turning Republican. No self-respecting true Republican would criticize taking money and land from people to benefit corporations. In fact, they make laws to facilitate land and money transfers to corporations. Reference to the interview that we did with Delegate Anders last hour, and the Freedom Caucus's official, you know, coming out saying that they are not for the Morrill Project. 1-800-765-TALK is the phone number. Text 304-TALK-304. Text says people wonder why we need Juneteenth. On the White House lawn the other night, a UFC fighter said that Michelle Obama was a man. Had she not been a woman of color, that wouldn't have been allowed. And, of course, the idiot-in-chief did nothing to denounce it. That's why we still need Juneteenth, says the texter. you know, I kind of weighed in on that yesterday on the UFC comment that the fighter made. You know, I don't follow UFC, so I don't know anything about it. I have been told in doing some reading that this particular fighter, it's kind of an outrageous thing, and that he says things that are outrageous just to get attention. I don't know that to be true. I just know that's some things that I read. All right. In Omaha, they are in the middle of the second right now, and West Virginia and Troy are scoreless in the World Series in Omaha. Texas, thank you to the FBI for foiling a possible terrorist attack of the UFC event at the White House. Yeah, I mean, this was real deal stuff here, man. I read that story last night. I mean, the FBI apparently foiled what was a major attempt at terrorism within the United States, within the nation's capital, where there were going to be explosives at the UFC event and drones and so on and so forth. And FBI apparently nipped it in the bud. Tech says, Dave, I'm one of those lazy state employees that somebody talked about yesterday. You try dealing with what we do on as little pay as we do. Then you can talk to me. We deserve every day we can get off. Thanks, Dave, says a texter. 1-800-765-TALK. That is the phone number. Text 304-TALK-304. Let me see here. Text, Trump likes to put his name and face on buildings and money. He should put his name and face on the penny since it's worthless like him. Well, I think there's already somebody's picture on the penny. Just saying. Tech says, someone asked me the other day why unions are still needed in 2026. They're needed now more than ever, says a texter. We had a good interview, if I do say, with Cecil Roberts during the 12 o'clock hour. And, of course, they're getting ready here in Charleston to open up basically what is a Cecil Roberts former president emeritus is his title now, of the United Mine Workers of America, a museum. He's a fascinating guy. And look, Cecil Roberts is somebody that I have don't always agree with everything that he goes, and I'm sure he doesn't always agree with everything that I say either. But I have a lot of respect for him. I really do. I do respect the guy a lot. 1-800-765-TALK, phone number, tax 304-TALK-304. Texas says, if we don't want higher utility bills and grocery bills, we need to vote Republicans out of office or we're in trouble. Higher cost of living will continue to go up as well. Texas says, and again this year, 10,000 bikes coming to Charleston. And yet again, we're all prisoners in our own homes until the garbage is over. Do better, Charleston. You just can't please everybody. I mean, you know, look, people complain and complain. They probably do this in your town as well, that there's nothing to do, but then you bring something into town that raises millions of dollars and people are upset about it, you know, and, you know, nobody is a prisoner in their own home, folks. I'm sorry. Now, there may be inconveniences. There may be times when you can't come and go as you please over the next couple of days. They have made arrangements for emergency vehicles and so on and so forth. It's a big event. It benefits not only the city of Charleston, but the entire state of West Virginia. 18 minutes away from 3 o'clock. Tech says, so let's see. A man is found inside a burning car, and police think it might be homicide, says a texter. Story, I won't go into all the details on that. It's an ongoing investigation. There was an incident here in Kanawha County. You can read about it at WVMetroNews.com. Bottom of the second in the College World Series. No score between West Virginia and Troy. We will take a break and come back after this. Stay with us.
0: We'll be right back. 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
7: After the A's won Game 1 of the series 11-2, the Pirates can try to even the series with a victory on Tuesday night at Sutter Health Park. It'll be right-hander Mitch Keller going for the Pirates. He's 5-4 with a 5.14 ERA. He'll be opposed by A's right-hander Jack Perkins. He's 2-3 with a 6.25 earned run average. And we'll come on the air Tuesday night, 9:15 for Pirates pregame. It's a 9:40 first pitch from West Sacramento for the Pirates and the A's right here on your home for Pirates baseball.
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1: Welcome back to the show. 14 away from 3 o'clock. College World Series from Omaha, bottom of the second. Troy's up to bat now, and it is nothing. And Troy's, they're up to bat now, nothing, bottom of the second inning. And of course, the hotline guys will keep you updated on the game as well. 1-800-765-TALK is the phone number. Text 304-TALK-304. 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And Brian, if you're listening, man, if you could keep this weather as it is right now, I would be perfectly happy. 76, a little cloudy here in the capital city right now. It's 76. Morgantown, it's 72. 71 in Beckley, 75. Martinsburg, 72. Wheeling, Elkins, 69. 74 in Parkersburg, 72. Lewisburg. I mean, temperatures are absolutely perfect, but the heat and humidity, and unfortunately, the storms are going to be back with us probably late Wednesday night into Thursday, maybe into Friday in many areas of the state as well. But right now, Brian, you did good, my friend. You did good. The state and county wants to close our schools because of population drop, so we should close the culture center. Not enough people visiting to justify keeping it open. Just saying, well, I don't know about that. I mean, I haven't been to the Culture Center in some time myself. I love the Culture Center, by the way. I know it is in need of repairs. We talked to Tourism Secretary Chelsea Ruby about that. There's a lot of repairs need to go on at the Culture Center for sure. Text, we have to say no to data centers in West Virginia. Text, let's go Mountaineers. Indeed. Says the texter, going on with all these racist comments from Republicans and the hate on blacks, says the texter. I'm not sure particularly what you're talking about, texter. Text says, unions are the reason we have what we have. Try living on 5 hours, see how far it takes you, says the texter. All right, have to look into that. I get a question here sometimes, and sometimes I'll have to look into that. All right. live radio. Tech says, I had a friend on Facebook ask me why I was so upset over what the MMA fighter said about Michelle Obama. I kindly responded, you have to be a black woman to understand. Thank you, Dave, says the texter. The fact, says the texter, that our beautiful White House is being turned into a trashy bar to appease Trump and his trashy followers tells me everything I need to know about them and him. Texas Dave, you did an interview yesterday with a guy who explained explicitly all that was wrong with the Trump bash. What's the guy's name? I presume they're referring to our good buddy Howard Monroe. If that's the case, I think it's probably Howard Monroe. Howard, of course, has the Watchdog Radio Network based out of Wheeling, and he does a morning show up there. And I had Howard on the show during the 2 o'clock hour yesterday, so I'm going to presume you are referring to Howard Monroe. Text, another one about the weather. Another beautiful day, and yet another day the state road wasting by not working on the roads, says the text. Well, I'm sure they're working somewhere. Matter of fact, we told you last hour that there's going to be quite a bit of work done on I-64 between Huntington and Charleston near the Culloden. They're basically building another exit, and it's going to hopefully alleviate some traffic issues in Putnam County. And there's going to be portions of that will be closed east and westbound tonight starting at 6 o'clock, 6 p.m. to 6 a.m. tomorrow morning, because they're basically kind of redoing some things there and getting ready to hopefully get that project kicking into high gear. Texas people want right to work, but they complain about their wages. That's why we have unions, for better wages. Texas, the left is always screaming about free speech, but the MMA guy was just exercising his free speech. I thought it was awful, too, but he has a right to his own opinion. Thanks. Absolutely. Absolutely. He does have the right to his own opinion, as everybody does, but you got to live with the consequences as well. You know, I thought I heard the comment, and I thought it was a very tasteless remark, but he does have the right to say that, but he's also got the right to live with the consequences as well. Texas, if WVU wins the College World Series, we need a state holiday on the date that they win every year. I mean, I'm behind that. Wouldn't affect us in radio, though, because we still have to work state holidays. But I'm just saying, I'd be fine with that. By the way, top of the third, and no score between Troy and West Virginia, and WVU with a runner on first. Text, all these people keep complaining about Juneteenth. Would celebrate it to high heavens if they thought it would get them a day off work. People would never survive in the real world, says the texter. If the Mountaineers, says the texter, can clean up some mistakes, they can win this thing. Let's go, Mountaineers. Text, thank you, President Trump, for ending the war in Iran and trying to save America. We are behind you here in West Virginia. Well, we don't know that I appreciate the text. Don't know that the war is over just yet. Hopefully for everybody involved, it is. We hope it is. We 100% hope it is. Final text says, I love the bikes in Charleston. I was there last year with my daughter. It's better than the four-wheelers we have to deal with in Mingo County. As I've said, you can't please everybody. All right. So we are in the top of the third. No score now between Troy and West Virginia College World Series in Omaha. With that, we will take a break. West Virginia's got a runner on base, Dave Weekly, coming up next to give you a little preview of that little song and dance that he and the crew do on Hotline and many of these same Metro News stations. We're back after this.
0: We'll be right back. This is Metro News Midday. Metro News, the voice of West Virginia.

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6: 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It was really cold. He went over to a policeman and said, "Do you happen to know where a homeless boy like me could find a warm place tonight?" The policeman said, "You go right down the street. See that big white house? Knock on the door. When the lady comes to the door, just say, 'John 316.'" 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And he thought, "I don't know about this John 3:16. 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The next morning there was breakfast, and then she explained John 3:16 and the sacrifices Jesus made. You know it. "For God so loved the world that he gave his only begotten Son. 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A little hard to comprehend, but very real. 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

0: Town, WEPM Martinsburg, WVW Logan, WKLP Kaiser, WDNE in Elkins, WKMC Clarksburg, or Flagship here in Charleston, WCHS, and WJLS in Beckley. Look who's here.
1: Man, that's a lot of letters.
0: Star of stage and screen, your 1971 Clio winner.
1: Nice.
0: Dave Weekly, how you doing, man?
1: I am doing great. What a gorgeous day.
0: It is. Told Brian Hughes he did a great job.
1: Oh, don't you hate that?
0: Yeah.
1: When the weather guy takes credit for the weather.
0: Yeah. Yeah, well, we'll come and see him in about 48 hours when we got storms and so on and so forth. All right. So in this game, top of the third, Weekly, Troy and WVU are scoreless in the top of the third. Your take?
1: Not exactly the slugfest we expected yet with, you know, going into the bullpen for Troy. And we'll see what happens. A good ball game. Oh, I got to tell you. You know, one of the things I was telling Stephanie about this. One of the things I really loved about listening and watching the game today, the organist at the ballpark, like cranking out before the game, Surrender by Cheap Trick.
0: Nice. Oh, West Virginia scores.
1: Oh, there you go. I'm good luck.
0: West Virginia's up 1-0 in the top of the third. All right. Weekly's going to keep you updated on the game, of course, throughout the afternoon. You know, the bicyclists are in town, the Pro Road America champion. I screw up the name every time, but, you know, the bicyclists are in here in Charleston. I hit town about 7 this morning, man. They were everywhere. Of course, the boulevard shut down, and over the next couple of days, there'll be a lot of street closure and things of that nature. My co-host Amanda Barron for 13 News and Tonight Live, they're going to be set up live down there in Slack Plaza. They got a big old desk and everything down there. She's going to be down there till 9 o'clock, I think, every night throughout this thing. I proposed that what they should do, Weekly, is they should get her a really, really cool bike with a sidecar for me. So she could pedal. She's 10 years younger than I am.
1: Right.
0: So she could pedal and through the streets of Charleston, and I could wave at everybody and drink beer in the sidecar and just wave at everybody. I think it's a dang good idea.
1: Man,
0: myself.
1: They are in such good shape.
0: Yeah.
1: Cyclists. It's disgusting,
0: yes,
1: frankly.
0: Exactly right. All right, Weekly and the crew coming up with Hotline on many of these same Metro News stations. Of course, he will also be keeping you updated on the College World Series. Do or die time for the Mountaineers. They are up over Troy 1-0 in the top of the third, and the Mountaineers are up to bats and two outs. All right. Hotline coming up. I'll see you tomorrow. 70 Pauly, Ryan Nicholson, thank you so much. Metro News Midday back again tomorrow at noon. Let's go, Mountaineers. Till tomorrow, have fun. Love somebody.
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3: Death by a thousand cuts. I'm Chris Foster, Fox News. Only Congress can eliminate the Federal Department of Education it created in 1979, but President Trump can't keep taking away things for it to do. Fox's Jared Halpern at the White House.
4: The Department of Education's agencies responsible for overseeing special education and civil rights are moving to other federal departments. The Trump administration says enforcement of civil rights in education will be handled by the Justice Department, and Health and Human Services will oversee special education.
3: Some other responsibilities were transferred to agencies in November other than the Department of Ed. The FBI has released mugshots of 5 men in custody accused of planning a drone and sniper attack at Sunday's White House UFC event and said there are more suspects under investigation. The arrests were in California, Ohio, Missouri, and Nebraska. President Trump denies the U.S. is investing any money in Iran as part of a memorandum of understanding to end the military conflict with other negotiations to follow. And he says he believes the deal can survive even if Israel keeps attacking Lebanon.
5: An attack on a Hezbollah target in Beirut just hours before the U.S. and Iran finalized their deal.
6: That was too much.
5: President Trump not happy. Some fear Israel's refusal to pull troops out of Lebanon could put the peace agreement at risk. Iran insists Israel's war with Hezbollah has to end. President Trump says he's thinking of asking Syria to deal with the militants instead.
6: Israel's fighting Hezbollah too long and too many people are being killed. And you don't have to knock down an apartment house every time you're looking for somebody.
5: Reuters reports senior Israeli officials don't like the U.S. deal with Iran. Jonathan Savage, Fox News.
3: The tropical storm watches in parts of Louisiana and Texas and flood watches in Houston. More than 5 inches of rain are reported over 3 hours in the suburbs.
7: First potential cyclone for the Atlantic Basin this year is not expected to reach hurricane status, but it will make a landfall near the Texas-Louisiana line before heading northeast towards Mississippi.
3: Fox's Evan Brown. 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
11: WHAR News Time is 3:03. It is cloudy and 73 degrees in Morgantown. Good afternoon. I'm Joe Nelson at the WHAR News Desk. Metro News AccuWeather Forecast says to expect a mix of sun and clouds for the rest of your day with a high of 73. A complete Metro News AccuWeather Forecast is coming up. 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Joint interim meetings are wrapping up later this afternoon at Canaan Valley Resort State Park. House Chair on Education and Mon County Delegate Joe Statler highlighting the need to address special education costs toward the end of the meeting of the Joint Committee on Education.
12: Exploring this, not only the funding formula, especially special needs, we're going to turn every stone over.
11: County administrators reported overhead costs of around $10 million. And no score through two innings in the Mountaineers' afternoon matchup versus Troy in the College World Series in Omaha. The Mountaineers looking to stay alive after losing to UNC over the weekend. The game is being broadcasted live on ESPN. It's 73 degrees in Morgantown. The Metro News AccuWeather Forecast is coming up next, right here on the Voice of Morgantown. 104.5 FM and AM 1440. 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
15: Here's the Metro News AccuWeather forecast. This afternoon will be pleasant with plenty of sunshine and a few clouds, reaching a high of 76. Tonight, expect increasing clouds with a couple of showers arriving late and a low of 59. Tomorrow, there may be a morning shower in some areas. Otherwise, anticipate sunshine filtered by passing clouds and a high of 80. Thursday will bring variable clouds with showers and the possibility of a heavier thunderstorm. It will be humid and breezy in the morning with a high of 84. With the Metro News AccuWeather forecast, I'm meteorologist Joe Lundberg.

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1: All right, hello, West Virginia. 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Coop, I was so busy watching a ball game, I almost forgot to get ready and to start this little entertainment program we do every day.
2: We have a little show here that we have to do,
1: and it's all good.
2: We're not used to all the things happening during our window, man.
1: No,
2: I've discovered that the baseball team is actually our friends.
1: Yes,
2: you know,
1: yes.
2: I mean, the basketball team kind of leaves us high and dry. The football team never has any love for us at all. You know, they even wait till after 6 o'clock to make sure that we don't get a drop from them. Baseball team, though, they must know we like baseball.
1: You know what? Have in 13 years. There must have been at some point in 13 years of this show where the football team was playing in our window, right? Maybe?
2: There had
1: possible?
2: There's probably been like a bowl game, like an afternoon bowl game on like a
1: something.
2: Tuesday afternoon or something like that at some point. I'm sure there was something at some point that we... And if I can sort of remember, you know, maybe there being some stuff where we had some people in air and they... Yeah. I can't remember. But yeah, I think so.
1: Let's see. WVU is winning the baseball game at the College World Series. Bottom of the third, 2-0. Mountaineers with a couple of 2-out knocks to take that 2-0 lead. So we'll keep you updated on this. Elimination game.
2: This is high drama, man. You got to win three in a row. This is about as high drama as it gets.
1: Yeah, there you go. Did you hear me talking to Dave Allen about how I love the organist at the ballpark?
2: I heard you, but I wasn't listening.
1: That's fair. You know, we should have had one of those at Watt Pal Park. Wouldn't that have been cool?
2: It seems absolutely amazing that it wasn't an idea that Dennis Bastien had.
1: I know.
2: It seems like something that he would have insisted be in the ballpark, you know?
1: And they had one for the Appalachian League Huntington team last year. They had one. And it was really, really popular.
2: I think we had a tape of organ music.
1: Oh, really?
2: I think it was in the rotation of all that music that played, like, starting 6 hours before the gates opened or whatever. I think there might have been one side of one of the tapes that was, like, baseball organ music.
1: I mentioned to Dave, I was listening to the pregame show, and I could hear, I'm like, I know that song. Wait a minute. They're playing Surrender by Cheap Trick.
2: Nice.
1: You know? You have your classics, right? And then what you really need is like a kind of a snarky organist, you know, that plays like Three Blind Mice when the umpires get together. And
2: or just like discordant, like, like when something like an error or something. Yeah, I hear you.
1: You know, for sure. Yeah. The Pirates had one of those forever at Three River Stadium. Vince Lashide. So he would be the organist at not only Three Rivers, he was also the organist at the old Civic Arena. And in fact, he was really, really famous. Vince Lashide, Penguins Pride. But I really like that act. We should sponsor that. You know,
2: an organ?
1: Yeah, an organist. What if we had like an organist for the cycling event in Charleston that starts today? So you got time trials downtown today. So like, you know, just a little organ music.
2: Like they come coming down the street and it's like dun dun dun dun dun dun dun dun dun dun dun dun dun. Yeah, yeah, yeah. Okay, I got it.
1: Yeah, I think we'd have a lot of fun with that. Ryan,
2: somebody falls and it's like womp womp womp.
1: Ryan has given me like the cold stare out here. So would you like to contribute to the program? Have I said anything that has sparked your interest?
2: Technically, we're talking about music, not sports.
1: Well, that's right. We're not talking technically about the sporty sports. So, you know, do you think?
3: You know, Dave was talking to me before the show, and he said, you know, Ryan, we've got some great topics for the crosstalk. And I'm like, really, Dave? Because the last time you said that, it was just sports. And it's like, oh, this guy's RBI changed by like 0.25 points.
1: Yeah, that's true.
3: Oh, this guy tore his ACL. Oh, this lady athlete. Wow, she's really hot. Just stuff
1: like
3: that. No,
1: I've never said that, Coop. Have I ever said anything remotely? Well, maybe I have. Back in the early days
2: of
1: the show.
2: Never
1: do
2: strong words. Never
1: is pretty strong, I suppose.
3: But you seem to misinterpret what I think is a good topic.
1: Okay. All right. Well, let me run a couple past you. Okay. Oh, by the way, the Brendan Sorsby thing. I'm aware of it. We'll get into it. I promise we'll get into that. Coop, you and I both talked about this yesterday, but we haven't heard Ryan's opinion. Did you see where they arrested a 14-year-old for that robbery of the lemonade stand in Boston? Did you see that?
2: Did they get both of them now?
1: 14-year-old's been charged with armed robbery after targeting a child's lemonade stand in South Boston.
2: Now, I thought he had an accomplice they were still looking for.
1: That may be the case. The teenager faces juvenile charges, including armed robbery and illegal gun possession after Friday's arrest. In this particular lemonade stand heist, there were two of these youngsters who were casing the lemonade stand, and then they finally came up. And what was the ruse, Coop? One of them asked about, hey, do you take Apple Pay?
2: And then while they were supposedly distracted, a guy just grabbed the box and said, I think I got to take this.
1: Took the $50.
2: Whatever it was.
1: Took the $50.
3: You know, lemonade stands can be deceptively profitable, you know. If you're in a good neighborhood and you got, like, good price ratio, you can rake in some cash. So I can understand why they would want to rob it.
1: We have a quote. David Byrne, 12 years old, who ran the stand with his 11-year-old sister Juliet, told the suspect, quote, "You can have it," when his sister raised her hands. I was just like a little annoyed, David told CBS News, adding that kids really shouldn't have guns. The stand is back open, right? Now, you got to love that part of the story.
2: Yeah, you got to do it.
1: Yeah, you got to love that part of the story.
2: That's just, man, what? And imagine doing your time in the clink, right? I mean, you're kind of doing your time, and it's like, hey, in for armed robbery. Yeah, man. Like, what'd you get? Bank. What'd you get? I mean, none of any of these things are good. I'm just saying, it gets to the guy that's like the 11-year-old's lemonade stand.
1: I know.
3: And then everyone gets scared, and it's like, how could he be so heartless?
1: Yeah. Oh, my goodness. So, but the point of the story is there's been an arrest. Everybody's okay. And the lemonade stand is back open.
2: Nice.
1: So there you go.
2: That's I just had a cup of lemonade.
1: Okay, here's another one for your approval, Ryan. Mm-hmm. Spanish and Japanese researchers have discovered people worldwide consistently move counterclockwise when walking, regardless of cultural background. You know, I think that's pretty accurate.
3: Like when walking
1: when you go into a park and you see like a trail, you have a tendency to go to the right rather than the left, and you walk in a counterclockwise motion. And Coop, isn't that the way when you're running track, the track, the way it's laid out is counterclockwise as opposed to the other way. And so why do we do that?
2: Well,
1: why do we do that?
2: I think that there's been studies done that shows that you could actually eliminate all left-hand turns. There's like a way to do that, and it would actually be more efficient. So maybe that's something in our subconscious that is seeking out that same pattern recognition.
1: Yeah.
3: You know what they say, Dave? Two wrongs don't make a right, but three rights make a left.
1: That's correct. That is correct.
2: And four rights make a square.
1: Yeah. Most subjects favored counterclockwise movement immediately, not gradually. Researchers cannot explain this universal tendency, noting that it differs from animals, who typically show no directional preference. Experts suggest the findings could impact understanding of crowd behavior and emergency evacuation planning. So we have a tendency as human beings to go counterclockwise instead of the other way, which is kind of unusual.
3: Now, the big question for this is, how does this affect the stock price?
1: No, you got that right. That's the most important thing. That's the most important thing. Coop, do you remember on the Andy Griffith Show, Ernest T. Bass?
2: Yeah.
1: Okay. Do you know who Ernest T. Bass is, Ryan? No. Have you ever watched the Andy Griffith Show?
3: No, that was before my
1: time.
3: Before
1: everything, right?
3: Yeah.
2: Okay. Before his dad was born.
1: Yeah. Oh,
3: probably.
1: A long time ago. Well, I read this story, and I thought this is exactly the kind of thing that would happen to Ernest T. Bass. His name is Victor Rivas, 40 years old. He was bitten by an alligator during a police chase, but kept running after his arrest. So this happened in Louisiana, which is really no surprise if you hear this story.
2: Mm-hmm.
1: So
2: it's just north of Florida.
1: The pursuit began on Sunday when troopers received reports of reckless driving on I-10 in Jefferson Parish. His Toyota Supra hit a concrete barrier and suffered a tire blowout. Officers found the vehicle. They stopped him, who showed signs of impairment. I told you, this is like Ernest D. Basco. He fled from jumping from the elevated interstate into swampland below. They later spotted him walking on Highway 61, but he escaped again into a swampy area where he was attacked by an alligator. Despite his wounds, he continued fleeing until officers captured him using drone technology. He faces charges including driving while intoxicated, resisting arrest, hit and run, and careless driving. Now, isn't that the kind of thing that happens on a TV show?
2: It does sound a lot like a TV show.
1: Doesn't that sound like something that would have occurred in The Hangover?
2: Yeah.
1: Right?
2: Yeah.
1: Where, like, you're being chased by authorities, you wreck the car, they take you into custody, you leap off the interstate into a swamp where you're attacked by animals, escape the animals, and then continue on until you're spotted by drones and then recaptured.
2: Yeah, the only thing missing is like the swamp native person that you team up with for a little while to whatever the rest of the plot is before you get caught again. You know, whatever happened in the middle there where you meet the swamp person and you go and when yes. somebody

0: during a routine evaluation in Toronto in March of last year, prompting an investigation. He earned millions in salary while flying tens of thousands of passengers without proper certification, according to the cops. The cops say his case is like a movie script. He faces charges, including fraud of over $5,000, uttering forged documents, and public mischief. Air Canada maintains safety was not compromised, citing mandatory training requirements. Come on.
1: This takes like Frank Abagnale to the next level, because Abagnale never flew, right? He never actually piloted the planes. He just faked like he was going to. This guy actually flew him.
2: And the best part about Abagnale is that he made all of that up.
1: The stories?
2: Yeah, he made all of it up.
0: I have two questions about this. Number one, what was going through his mind the first time he did that?
2: You know,
0: okay,
2: you can't let rules and regulations deny you your passions, you know? If you want to be a pilot, be a pilot.
0: To fly 787s without a license.
2: There's a very similar story from a few years back about a doctor who, like a surgeon, right, who performed like hundreds of surgeries successfully, and then like they were giving him like a commendation or an award or something, and while they were giving it to him, they discovered that like he didn't have a medical license. And so, like, they were like, man, we can't give you this award. We have to probably arrest you, too.
1: You know, there was, when I was a kid, I was really into Microsoft Flight Simulator, which I think is still around.
0: Everybody was.
1: But, you know, there has always been this vein of people that if you played that on, like, the fully expert level, that you could actually learn to fly a plane. And I throw a flag on that. I don't think that that's true at all.
0: My brother can fly a plane.
1: Well, he probably took actual...
0: Yeah, he did.
1: Probably wasn't from Microsoft Simulator.
0: Yeah, he actually did. Yeah, you took some lessons. But the two questions I have is, what was going through this guy's mind the first time he got into the cockpit to fly like a gigantic Boeing plane and thought, I'm going to get away with this. I'm actually going to fly this plane with a whole bunch of passengers.
1: Would you fake like a heart attack or something? Since you have a co-pilot, like, you better take over here. If you choked up, I don't know.
0: And then my second, and I actually have a third question. My second question would be, was there a point after he had flown the plane like 500 times, like, you know what? I'm just going to get my license.
1: And how many hours do you need to actually pass? Couldn't they went ahead and given him his license?
0: I'm going to get my license. And the third question would be, at some point after he retired last year, he probably thought, I'm good to go, right? I got away with this. I made over 900 illegal flights. I'm retired. You know what? I'm just going to buy a boat.
1: Aren't they having a hard time finding enough pilots these days? Yeah. Maybe they should bring him out of retirement.
0: When he got arrested, there was probably a comment like, did you see my safety record? Yeah. Look at my safety record.
2: You know, I've got two questions. One, do you think he like got a thrill out of knowing that so many lives depended on him?
0: Oh, I'm sure.
2: And second, did you say you had a brother?
0: Yeah, I have a brother.
2: So there's like a second weekly out
0: there?
2: Yeah,
0: man, absolutely.
2: Oh,
0: yeah.
2: God.
0: Oh. All right, Ryan, here's the question.
1: They call him bi-weekly.
0: Yeah. Oh, that was. You know what? I've never heard that. That's actually really clever. Okay, Ryan, here comes the question of the day. Mm-hmm. All right. So, Coop, have you seen the question of the day?
1: I have.
0: All right. So the question of the day is, it was on this date in 1978 that the movie Grease premiered nationwide. Everybody has a favorite soundtrack, right? So the question of the day is this, and it's sponsored by Selango Law. What is the greatest movie soundtrack or movie musical of all time? What is the greatest movie soundtrack or movie musical of all time? To respond, you can text those in, 304-TALK-304, 304-825-5304. You can tweet me. I'm on Exit Weekly, WEEKLEY, one word, three E's, WEEKLEY. And we already have some tremendous suggestions. Well, actually, they're answers. Not suggestions. They're answered from some of our incredibly intelligent listeners/victims.
2: You really had to struggle with that compliment, didn't you?
0: I kind of did. Have you got one?
2: Uh, Give me some time to think about it.
0: All right.
2: Because that's a loaded question.
0: Well, you know the text line, we'll look forward to your answer.
1: I've recommended it on this show before. I really like Julie Traymore's Across the Universe. It's all Beatles songs.
2: Oh, yeah.
1: That's really, really good.
0: That's a good one. All right. Jeff Jenkins is here. He's watching the WVU baseball.

0: football game. The old Golden Blue looking so good today, Jeff.
1: Yeah, looking good. Montesta's getting good. Looks really good on the mound. They're up 2-0 here in the fourth, and they've got Guzman on third after he stole a couple of bases. It's good to join you and Coop and your witty sidekick.
0: Yeah, I know. That is so great. So, Coop, what does that lower third say for Ryan? It says witty.
2: I have to say, I think it changed a little over time, but I think it settled on witty sidekick.
1: Witty sidekick.
0: That's really good.
2: I think at one time it might have been.
0: I thought there were three words.
2: There was like. I don't know, like Rye character or something. I forget. There was a few different ones, but they settled on Witty Co. Witty side character.
3: I'm the Chewbacca of the Hotline crew.
0: Jeff, what do you got in the news? What's happening?
1: Well, we're working on a story right now, Dave. On a serious note, the Afghan national who was charged in the National Guard shooting, right, Ramalol Lakhanwal, there's been a superseding indictment that's been filed in that case. And now that opens the door for the death penalty in connection with the death of Sarah Beckstrom, the West Virginia National Guard member. So we'll get that story posted. Brad's working on it right now at WVMetroNews.com. Also, HealthNet Helicopter continues to add to its fleet, refresh its fleet. So they've got a new helicopter in Huntington. It's going to fly out of Huntington and for those hospitals in that area. We've got that story, and we've got cycling obviously going on, a lot of cycling taking place in Charleston. Got some of the best cyclists in the U.S. that are in Charleston starting the USA Road Cycling Championships today.
0: Jeff, you got a bicycle in your garage?
1: I did, but I don't now.
0: Jeff,
1: I need one.
0: What about you, Coop? You got a bicycle in your garage?
2: I don't have a garage. I have a basement. I have two bicycles in my basement, neither of them with tires that are currently inflated, so they would have to have some work before the road wear.
0: Brian, you got a bike in your garage?
4: No.
0: Okay.
2: How about you?
0: No bike.
3: You don't.
0: But Linda
3: has.
0: Oh, Linda's got a bike at the beach.
2: Is it a 10-speed?
0: No, not a 10-speed.
3: You don't seem like a bicycle guy, Dave.
0: Thank you for that.
2: Dave's like a 10-speed guy. I don't know.
0: Let's take a quick break. We're back in a minute.
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2: There was a teacher gave out a test to every one of the students when they came in. It was a surprise. One page, he handed it to them with the print down. When everybody had one, he said, okay, turn it over and I want you to write about what you see. This test was nothing but a blank page with one black dot in the middle. And that's what they had to write about, what they saw. Every student wrote about the black dot, what they thought it meant, where it was on the page. He said, here you had a nice white piece of paper, but you focused on the dark spot. He said, our life is a gift, but if we insist on focusing only on the dark spot, the health issues that bother us, a lack of money, a relationship problems, then the dark spots will be the ones that pollute our mind. We need to take our eyes away from the black dots in our life and focus on the blessings, all those good things in life, and a Savior, Jesus Christ, died for our sins to give us hope, peace, and the promise of everlasting life. So don't focus on the dark spots and have a good day. From Success Floor Covering, Holland Avenue, Westover.
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1: This Airbus is a twin engine. It's long overdue for this region and community for us to upgrade. You know, we just got a lot better today with regards to the ability to get to people and get them to our tertiary care centers.
0: Rain says the old helicopter will be used in a backup role. State police say a man's in custody after shooting another man earlier today in Braxton County. 38-year-old Ryland Johnson of Little Birch allegedly shot 52-year-old Samuel Kelly of Little Birch during a dispute. Troopers say the injured Kelly showed up at the Birch River Go Mart in Nicholas County, where authorities responded. He's hospitalized. Johnson is charged with attempted murder, malicious wounding, and a firearms charge. Top bikers in the U.S. on the streets of Charleston. The annual USA Cycling Pro Road National Championships are underway. U.S. Cycling Director of Marketing Catherine Santos says she enjoys coming back to Charleston.
2: Staff are certainly excited to be back here every year. The event keeps growing and the city is so welcoming. From athlete perspective, all we hear is how excited people are to be back here. The town just totally embraces cycling. It's very cool.
0: This is the third year of a five-year deal for Charleston to host the event. 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
0: The eyes of Mountaineer baseball fans back on Omaha this afternoon, where West Virginia is taking on Troy in an elimination game in the College World Series. 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

0: All right, welcome back. 26 till the hour. We will get into the sound of sports here in just a minute. At the top of the 4 o'clock hour, Dave Bryan will join us from Steeler Depot. Coop, you think the Steelers have any interest in Brendan Sorsby? Who do you think? What do you think? Who's going to...
1: Oh, I don't know. I know whose fantasy team he'll find his way into.
0: You might
1: draft him first round just to make sure you stack your roster with that guy.
0: Well, Rashee Rice got out of jail today. Did you see that?
1: Oh, there's another one, man. So your backfield is set.
0: I'm just, you know, I'm all about value on my team. But I don't think, what do I really know? But will anybody gamble a first round pick in the supplemental draft to take Sorsby?
1: I mean,
0: little chatter about maybe Arizona might be interested.
1: I guess that I'm, college football season was a long time ago for me, man.
0: I know.
1: So, was he any good? I mean,
0: he's pretty good.
1: Like, is he a first-round pick? I mean, I didn't know that he was that kind of chatter.
0: Man, they think there's a lot of good QBs that are going to be available in this year's draft, but Sorsby would be right in the middle of that. I mean, we're talking Sorsby was likely in amongst the top five highest paid college players for the upcoming season.
1: I guess my next question, would there be a similar athlete that you could get to help your team who doesn't have a gambling addiction problem?
0: Yeah, that's a good question.
1: Because gambling addiction problem in professional sports, generally speaking, doesn't go well.
0: Yeah, that is true. The other thing is, you know, just because he's available for the supplemental draft doesn't necessarily mean that the NFL's not going to do something.
1: Yeah.
0: Okay, I mean, they have... You know, it's not a right to play in the league.
1: And the NFL, I mean, as much as people will throw the league around a little bit every once in a while, they actually have rules.
0: Yeah.
1: And they actually adhere to them a lot of the time.
0: Yes.
1: I mean, he would probably have an easier path to the league if it was domestic violence instead of gambling.
0: Sure. you say that in jest.
1: Not really.
0: Not really.
1: It's one of the sad facts about the National Football
0: League. Yeah, but they have rules about gambling
1: as well. Of course they do, yeah. Way more than college sports.
0: Hey, well, let me ask you this. I mean, all this stuff that went down with Sorsby. Now, you know, he never played for Texas Tech. We're kind of painting Texas Tech as this awful villain that tried to change the landscape of college football. And maybe there might be some truth to that, but the guy never played.
1: It was the video.
0: Right?
1: It would have been fine if it wasn't for the video.
0: But what about these other schools? Cincinnati is basically skating on all this stuff.
1: No,
0: right?
1: I agree with you there.
0: He was gambling.
1: Yeah, I agree with you.
0: He played for them.
1: For sure. I agree with you there. The other schools that were. Well, this is all part of like the wink nudge that is college sports, right?
0: Right.
1: I mean, the only reason this is a big deal is because he got caught.
0: Yeah.
1: Are you telling me there's not other players doing this in college sports right now?
0: Hey, here's one more thing. You think Utah's the only team that wants to get out of the Big 12? They got company now.
1: Yeah, right.
0: Okay.
1: Right.
0: They got a little bit of company. You know, the WVU game, 2-0. West Virginia continues to lead Troy. Bottom of the fourth, the Trojans have a runner on third with two outs. So we'll see what happens here. Coop, I've told you this before. I've been to Troy many times. And Alabama in general is kind of odd in a lot of ways. In Troy, you go. To get to the football stadium, you go right down Martin Luther King Drive, okay? But then you make a left-hand turn onto George Wallace Way, okay? So that's kind of what we're dealing with in Troy,
1: right,
0: Alabama, right. Okay? But I called the first ever football game at their new stadium, which the plan was actually very similar to the football stadium that they built at Marshall. And Marshall was the first opponent that the Trojans played. And Marshall was nationally ranked when Troy beat them in that game. You remember DeMarcus Ware?
1: Yeah, he was on that Troy team.
0: And Leotis McKelvin spent a long time in the NFL. Both of those guys played in that game. And they rushed the field after that win. Okay? And there were a couple of games at Troy where fans rushed the field. They beat Oklahoma State one time in Troy and rush the field after the game. Have you ever been to a football game where fans rush the field?
1: I don't think so. No.
0: Yeah. Yeah.
1: No, I don't think I have.
0: Yeah. I've been to a couple, but I think that might be the most recent where fans literally left their seats and rushed onto the field after a victory. So I know a little bit about the Trojans. Troy University was one of the first universities to get into the business of teaching online. And they made a fortune.
1: Oh, wow.
0: They made a fortune, yeah. because they had a lot of international students that were that signed up online. They did really, really well with that. WVU gets out of the jam, so now we are through four, and the Mountaineers continue to lead 4-0 in this elimination game. Elimination game. So we'll keep our eyes on that. And if the game ends on time, and we think that it probably will, I mean, we're almost halfway through, and it's not quite 4 o'clock today, there's probably a pretty good chance we're going to get some WVU postgame before we leave the air at 6 o'clock. And if we don't have it, the boys on Sportsline, who are still in Omaha and will be for a while, you know, those guys are going to start getting their mail Omaha, right?
1: Yeah.
0: Because they've got... I mean, if West Virginia wins this game, aren't you, you're guaranteed at least two more and potentially more,
1: right?
0: Potentially more. What'd you think of the Reds last night?
1: It's one of those games that, for a team that struggles offensively, that come around every once in a while and it makes you feel a little better for a day or so. The real story is, although he struggled a little bit with control late, Chase Burns is just something else, man. I mean, we knew that he was, or hoped that he was going to be good after he was a first round pick, but I didn't expect for him to be, you know, basically this good already. I mean, he's pretty special out there. And that at bat that he had with Juan Soto, did you check that out? That was great baseball, man. Yeah. And that was from both the sides of the thing. You know, Soto wasn't all that mad at the end of the thing, although he got thrown, got some brushed back a little bit, but he just tipped his hat and walked off the field. I mean, that was a nice thing. Nice to see Suarez hit a couple home runs and get a little hot. They need that kind of offense. But the bottom line is that their middle relief still is terrible. Their closing relief is still terrible. And the middle of their lineup is very inconsistent. So who knows?
0: If you're a Mets fan.
1: Oh, well, the Mets are a train wreck.
0: Or if you are the Mets front office, thank goodness for the Knicks.
1: Yeah, right.
0: Because the parade's tomorrow. Nobody's talking about the Knicks. That was a total embarrassment last night.
1: Oh, it was so bad. Not only was it a badly pitched game, they're very just. They kind of field lackadaisically. They don't pay a lot of attention. They don't seem to have a lot of urgency to any. I mean, I know it's a long game. You can't play everything like your hair's on fire. But man, when you're the one of the biggest payrolls in the league,
0: $300 million
1: and
0: plus,
1: you're playing so poorly, and you're in a you know, not anything is unconquerable. I mean, if you play a little good baseball, even in the NL East, you can get into a wild card position or something. They don't seem like they have any interest in any of that stuff. They're just cashing checks and losing by 13 runs.
0: That's crazy. I mean, did you think when the Mets put this team together that we would be talking about the Mets as sellers at the trading deadline? Because that's where we're at.
1: Yeah.
0: That is where we're at with this thing. You know how I've avoided talking about the Pirates at this point of the show?
1: Yeah,
0: that was really a rough watch last night. Thank goodness I was blacked out. that a lot of questions about that. How about who am I thinking of? The slugger for the Oakland A's last night, who took
1: Kurtz.
0: He's got 6 home runs in his last 8 games.
1: Yeah, he was struggling for a while there, but he found it now.
0: He's not struggling now
1: anymore.
0: He's not struggling.
1: That's
0: now.
1: The guy that I always circle, because until Chase Burns started to come on late last year and this year, Kurtz was the guy that was taken just behind him in the draft. And for, you know, a year and a half, I was like, man, the Reds have no offense. And there was Nick Kurtz sitting major league ready, basically right there in the draft. I'm not so mad anymore, because Burns has been a great
0: player. Suarez, I mean, he's been around the block and back. But he's on the bench after he's got 6 RBIs and the second inning isn't over. You know, you got to be sitting on the bench and thinking, you know what, this could be a 10 RBI game.
1: And you know what's crazy is that he's had 4 home run games in the major leagues before, and this is still his greatest RBI output.
0: Really? I didn't know that.
1: Yeah, what a weird little factoid on that.
0: I did not know that. A couple of things about the show today. Let's see. We've got Dave Bryan coming up at 4 o'clock to talk about the Steelers. Oh, Alex Wiederspiel is going to be at 4:30.
1: Are we going to wrap up the NHL season?
0: Well, you know what? I think we may have him on again, because we're about a week away from the draft.
1: Oh, yeah. The NHL season never really stops.
0: Yeah. The Penguins have 4 picks in the first 2 rounds. They have their first overall. They have the first round pick, and then they have 3 selections in the second round. So I think a discussion of the draft is probably in order. But, man, would tonight have been the night for Game 7? If there had been a Game 7 in the Stanley Cup, wouldn't it have been the night?
1: Yes. Tuesday, yes.
0: Yeah,
1: or, Wednesday was right. Tuesday would have been the NHL seventh game, and Wednesday would have been the NBA.
0: Yeah, ABC doesn't know what to do. I looked at their lineup today. It's like TBA. They figured they were either going to get like an NBA Finals game or Stanley Cup Finals Game 7. They got neither one. So we'll talk a little hockey. Oh, and Carl Lee's in here today.
1: Oh, that's
0: for
1: right.
0: For a rare Tuesday appearance.
1: A Tuesday Carl.
0: Tuesday appearance for Carl. So we'll talk more about the Sorsby thing and Rashee Rice getting out of jail, and we'll have the WVU post game hopefully after a win. It is 2-0 West Virginia leads Troy, 2 outs, top of the fifth. We're keeping our eyes on that. Tell you what, let's take a break and we'll come back and we'll do the Sound of Sports. Stay tuned.
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2: All right, welcome back. 11 minutes till the hour. Let's get into the Sound of Sports, shall we? And we'll start with the baseball latest on the Mountaineers and Troy from Omaha. Mountaineers leading 2-0. Troy batting in the bottom of the fifth, one out, nobody on. So, the Dirty Birds are back in action tonight in the Atlantic League. They'll be at Hagerstown. Last night in the majors in West Sacramento, a very rough night for the Pirates. Pounded by the A's 11-2. The A's, Nick Kurtz, two homers, five RBI. Bo Jared Jones and Carmen Mudzinski were both hammered. Kurtz's second homer of the game in the seventh, a three-run shot, turned this game into a laugher.
3: Here's Kurtz, the seventh man to bat in the inning. Kurtz is 2-for-3 with a walk and a home run in the second.
4: Swings at the pitch, lifted in the air out to left field. This one's going back. Valdez at the wall, and it's gone! Hang him up for Nick Kurtz, a three-run homer, and the A's have blown this open 11-1.
3: Kurtz now has 18 homers and 57 RBIs. Look out, Yordan. The big man is coming for you.
2: The A's, Jeff McNeil, also went deep. He knocked in four. Jared Jones struggled, gave up five runs in four innings in his fourth start since coming back. Pirates are now under 500 at 36-37, and they've lost 8-10. Pirates skipper Don Kelly's getting heat for bringing Mudzinski into the game in the fifth inning when the Bucks were already down 5-1.
5: Yeah, well, especially in this ballpark. I mean, as you saw, they put up runs pretty quickly. They're in Carmen's last inning, and I think that being 5-1, and you know, we had talked to Carmen about today, him pitching. He hadn't pitched in 4 days, so you know, and kept him at three innings there to, you know, we'll have a conversation and see when he'll be available to come out of the pen next.
2: So Mitch Keller goes for the Bucks tonight against the A's right-hander Jack Perkins in Cincinnati. It's been a while since the Reds experienced the feeling they collectively had last night. Reds steamrolled the Mets 12-0 a night when Gino Suarez flashed back to his old form, at least for the moment, with a pair of homers and six RBIs, and Chase Burns dominated on the mound. The die was cast early in this one as Suarez had six RBIs before the end of the second inning, keyed by this grand slam.
6: This will liberate the runners. Arroyo from third, Lede from second, Stewart from first. Payoff pitch. In the air, center field. Ewing steering back, way back, gone, grand slam! It is a six-ribby day for Gino Suarez! 9-0 Reds!
7: You talked about how when the summer months come, Gino starts to heat up.
2: This is the Reds' most lopsided shutout in over 3 years. The Mets have already been shut out 8 times this year. Red starter Chase Burns struck out 7-5, and after the game he said he had it all working against the hapless Mets last night.
8: Yeah, I think the biggest thing for me is the changeup. I threw it a lot tonight, but really executing that pitch and you know, having a lot of lefties in the lineup, just hopefully putting in the back of their mind that they can, you know, steal a first strike sometimes.
2: Right-hander Brady Singer goes for Cincinnati tonight, while the Mets will counter with right-hander Cody Senga, who will be activated off the injured list and making his first start in nearly 2 months. Eastern Panhandle report. The O's were off last night. They'll take on the Mariners in Seattle tonight. Last night in Washington, the Nats offense continues to be a problem for opponents. The Nats knocked off the Royals 7-3. Dylan Cruz, three-run homer, the key to a five-run outburst in the fifth.
9: See if Dylan Cruz can deliver. He gets grounded short, popped to second. Nationals had a big two-out hit from Meade in the third. Cruz gets his chance in the fifth. There they go. Here it comes. Swing, a line drive hammered, left field side, toward the corner. It's way back there. It's gone! A line drive, three-run homer right down by the foul pole for Dylan Cruz. Nationals 7, Royals 3. That one was out of here before you could blink your eyes.

0: for Cruz, a line smash of a three-run homer.
1: Well, he had one over 440 feet to left center. I thought that was the most impressive one. Take it back. That laser beam down the left field line, 108 miles an hour.
2: The Nats have won 7 of 10. They're now 38-35, three games over 500 for the first time since their World Series year back in 2019. Lefty Foster Griffin goes for his eighth win tonight as the series continue with the cellar-dwelling Royals in D.C. In St. Louis, the Cards' Dusty May threw the best game in the major leagues this season last night, taking a perfect game into the seventh against the Padres before finishing with a one-hitter and a 3-0 shutout of San Diego. Here's the last out.
0: Two down and one to go for a one-hit shutout for Dustin May.
3: Last time the Cardinals had one of those, it was Sonny Gray on the 27th of June last season.
4: The calendar says it's June 15th, but tonight it's May 3.
3: That's a shutout for Dustin May. Light up the night. Light it up in downtown St. Louis as the Cardinals celebrate a great pitching performance.
0: Plain old great for the Cardinals bullpen and for Cardinal fans everywhere to watch what Dustin May did here tonight at Busch Stadium. He dominated the Padres.
5: I felt like I got a little bit better groove towards the game. I got into a little bit better rhythm with my body and feeling around the zone, and stuff was coming out good.
2: All right, so May's struck out 9. He walked 1. The Cardinals have won 8 out of 11. All right, that's it for the Sound of Sports today. We'll take a break and wrap up hour number 1 in just a moment.
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0: After the A's won Game 1 of the series 11-2, the Pirates can try to even the series with a victory on Tuesday night at Sutter Health Park. It'll be right-hander Mitch Keller going for the Pirates. He's 5-4 with a 5.14 ERA. He'll be opposed by A's right-hander Jack Perkins. He's 2-3 with a 6.25 earned run average. And we'll come on the air Tuesday night, 9:15 for Pirates pregame. It's a 9:40 first pitch from West Sacramento for the Pirates and the A's right here on your home for Pirates baseball.
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2: All right. Mountaineers work out of a two-on, two-out jam in the bottom of the fifth inning, and we're going to the sixth at the College World Series, where the old Golden Blue continue to lead this thing 2-0. We'll keep you updated as we move along this afternoon. We'll take a break for news at the top of the hour. Come back, reset our question of the day about the best soundtrack or movie musical of all time. We'll talk some Steeler football, too. This is Metro News, the voice of West Virginia.

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1: A concerned mom may have saved lives. I'm Chris Foster, Fox News. Five people are in custody so far, accused of planning a drone and sniper attack on the UFC event on the White House South Lawn Sunday, and more arrests are expected. Fox's David Spunt in D.C.
2: Those involved in the alleged plot were arrested in Ohio, Nebraska, Missouri, and California. In Ohio, investigators say 19-year-old Tyson Proper's mother called police after she was concerned about her son's recent conduct, including firearms purchases and his communications with people online. Proper spoke to investigators. They say he spilled the beans on others across the country allegedly involved in the plot via different chat networks.
1: And we're told the review of one suspect's phone identified at least 23 users of the Signal messaging app discussing the plans. A senior White House official tells Fox we'll know over the next 2 or 3 weeks whether the memorandum of understanding with Iran to end the military conflict will turn into an actual agreement.
3: President Trump is explaining that there is a difference between giving Iran $300 billion and letting them have access to a $300 billion reconstruction fund.
4: We're allowed to go and invest if we wanted to someday in the future. We have no obligation whatsoever. It could be that Iran will turn out to be successful when they have oil.
3: The Wall Street Journal has an item that just crossed. The U.S. will allow Iran to immediately begin selling oil and fuel under the deal to end the war, offering Tehran an early financial incentive to wind down the conflict, people familiar with the agreement said. The provision for waivers on sanctions on oil sales takes effect immediately.
1: Fox's Peter Ducey in Geneva, Switzerland there. An official signing of that memorandum is scheduled in Geneva Friday. The Trump administration is taking away the Education Department's oversight of special ed and civil rights complaints, shifting them to Health and Human Services and the Justice Department. On Wall Street, the Dow closes up another record high, 331. The NASDAQ, though, down 307. 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
2: WHAR News Time is 4:03. It is cloudy and 73 degrees in Morgantown. Good afternoon. I'm Joe Nelson at the WHAR News Desk. Metro News Accurate Weather Forecast says to expect to be mostly cloudy and chilly tonight with a low of 58. A complete Metro News Accurate Weather Forecast is coming up. 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Joint intern meetings are wrapping up today at the Canaan Valley Resort State Park as state Democrats are advocating for changes to the state laws governing high-impact data centers. Mon County Delegate Evan Hansen is calling for transparency for such developments in the Mountain State.
3: So I think being more transparent about it would help dispel some of the concerns.
2: 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And the Mountaineers are leading Troy 2-0 after four innings of play in their third College World Series game in Omaha. The Mountaineers are looking to stay alive after losing to UNC over the weekend. The game is being broadcasted live on ESPN. It's 73 degrees in Morgantown. 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
4: After the A's won Game 1 of the series 11-2, the Pirates can try to even the series with a victory on Tuesday night at Sutter Health Park. It'll be right-hander Mitch Keller going for the Pirates. He's 5-4 with a 5.14 ERA. He'll be opposed by A's right-hander Jack Perkins. He's 2-3 with a 6.25 earned run average. And we'll come on the air Tuesday night, 9:15 for Pirates pregame. It's a 9:40 first pitch from West Sacramento for the Pirates and the A's right here on your home for Pirates baseball.
5: Here's the Metro News AccuWeather forecast. This afternoon will be pleasant with plenty of sunshine and a few clouds, reaching a high of 76. Tonight, expect increasing clouds with a couple of showers arriving late and a low of 59. Tomorrow, there may be a morning shower in some areas. Otherwise, anticipate sunshine filtered by passing clouds and a high of 80. Thursday will bring variable clouds with showers and the possibility of a heavier thunderstorm. It will be humid and breezy in the morning with a high of 84. With the Metro News AccuWeather forecast, I'm meteorologist Joe Lundberg.
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7: All right, welcome back to the show. Hour number two, how do you do? Metro News Hotline, keeping you company in the afternoon here in West Virginia every weekday afternoon on the Metro News Radio Network. We get going at 306 and we take you through the afternoon right up until 6 o'clock. Hey, wherever you're listening to the show today, inside the state of West Virginia or beyond the borders, just trying to get a read on what's going on back home, we hope you're having a good day. You know, in the 3 o'clock hour, we really didn't talk too much about the weather today. What a gorgeous day here in Charleston. I mean, come on now. Temperatures in the mid 70s, not that humid, and a perfect day for the Cycling USA time trials to begin. So if you're out in Charleston and you're running around, be aware there's some bicyclists out there. Those guys are in such good shape. Makes the rest of us just look terrible, doesn't it? But so they'll be around all week, and so just be aware. But a beautiful day here in Charleston, and we hope you're out there enjoying it, or wherever you're listening to the show, you're doing okay. We've got a lot of stuff to get into in this particular hour and the 5 o'clock hour, too. We will take a look at what happened in the financial markets today, reset our question of the day, keep you updated on what's going on with the WVU baseball game in Omaha in the College World Series, an elimination game. And right now, Mountaineers looking pretty good. Top of the sixth inning, WVU has a runner aboard with two outs, and they are leading the Troy Trojans 2-0. So, pretty good pitcher's duel.

0: Not what people expected in this elimination game for both these teams, but that's what we've got. So we'll keep you updated on that. And as I told Coop right before we hit the top of the hour, if this game ends in time, we'll probably drop in and catch up with some of the post game of WVU after this one is over, win or lose. And they're making pretty good progress. As I said, we're in the top of the sixth inning right now. Dave Bryan from Steeler Depot is going to be here in just a matter of moments. Bottom of the hour, Alex Wiederspiel, our Metro News hockey insider, is going to drop by. We didn't get a seventh game in the Stanley Cup Finals, but we had a pretty entertaining season. So now what's up for the Pens? Is this the beginning of something big for Carolina? And it's time to start thinking about the NHL draft, which is just a week away, and the Penguins have all their picks. In fact, they have more than their allotted picks. They have four selections in the first two rounds. They have their first-round pick, and then they have three selections in the second round. So what's Kyle Dubas going to do with those picks in the second round? Are they going to package those up, be a part of a trade? You know he likes to make those trades. So we'll talk a little bit about that and some other hockey topics with Alex when he joins us. And in the 5 o'clock hour, Carl Lee's going to be with us. Carl normally comes in the 5 o'clock hour on Monday, but he was traveling yesterday. So he'll join us in the 5 o'clock hour, talk about the Brendan Sorsby situation, and a little bit more as we move along towards the end of the program today. Let's go ahead and get this thing started, and we'll begin with what happened in the financial markets today, where the Dow was up again. New all-time high on the Dow, just below 52,000. I mean, literally just below it, at 51,999, up 328 points today. S&P 500 was down nearly 0.6%, losing almost 43 points today, 75.11. NASDAQ, that was the big percentage loser today, down 1.1%, losing 307 points. NASDAQ closing at 26,376. Amongst stocks of local interest to West Virginia that were big percentage gainers or losers today, and we had a couple of movers. Caterpillar was up almost 2% today, gained $18.05, 951.98 at the close today. Conversely, Halliburton was down 2.5%, lost 97 cents, 37.22 at the close today. Home Depot was up 2.1%, tacked on $6.92, 336.74 at the close, 4 o'clock Eastern time, straight up. In the energy space, as you might imagine, oil down again 4.7%, lost $3.79. WTI on the NYMEX closing at $76.96. Nat gas went the other way. It is currently up 3%, tacking on a dime to the good side, $3.24 per unit at the moment. And what about the crypto space? Yeah, my crypto has been just crazy. Down today, down 1.3%, down almost $900. Bitcoin closing at $65,605. Here's our question of the day. Question of the day, and it's sponsored by Selango Law. On this date in 1978, the movie Grease premiered nationwide. So the question of the day is, what is the greatest movie soundtrack or movie musical of all time? What is the greatest movie soundtrack or movie musical of all time? To weigh in on that, the text line here is 304-TALK 304, 304-8255 304. I'm on Exit Weekly, W-E-E-K-L-E-Y, one word, three E's, W-E-E-K-L-E-Y. And we have got some tremendous responses to this. Matthew on X, Dave, in 1978, the movie Grease depicted life in 1958. If it was made today, it would depict life in 2006. The soundtrack for the movie Say Anything from 1989 with John Cusack is one of my favorites. Jennings weighed in with this, The Last Waltz by the Band. Man, what a great response that is. And when you think about the movie that was filmed by Martin Scorsese of the last performance by the Band. Of course, the Band, it was supposed to be their last performance, and it was Robbie Robertson's last performance with the Band, but the Band with Lee Von Helm did go on. But, I mean, the people who were in The Last Waltz, Neil Young and Joni Mitchell and Neil Diamond and Dr. John and Muddy Waters and Eric Clapton and Van Morrison and Bob Dylan, it just went on and on and on. That's a really good answer. Let's see. Matt, listening out in Utah, says, Harold and Maude, thankful that Cat Stevens finally released the soundtrack just a few years ago. And bananas for WV. Dave, The Sound of Music is my favorite. The hills of West Virginia are alive with the sound of music. Pick any hill you want and spin around, Dave. Coop, did you know that I played the German officer Rolf in a Harrison County production of The Sound of Music? Were you aware of that?
1: I don't think I did know that.
0: And I don't think many people know that. So I do know that. I do know that show pretty well. Well, let's see. Let's see. Speaking of soundtracks, let's see what Dave Bryant's got to say, and let's talk some Steeler football. All right, Dave Bryant joins me now to talk a little Steeler football. Dave, how you doing today? Hey, we got you, Dave. Coop, what do you think? We lost him?
1: Well, we had some problems with Dave on Zoom, and so I called him on the phone, and for some reason the phone line's not coming through, I guess.
0: Oh, really? Okay. Well, one of the things I want to know about Dave Bryan and Steeler Depot is, what is their take on the Brendan Sorsby thing?
1: Check in and give me a sample there. Dave, are you there?
0: Oh, yeah.
1: I don't know what's happening.
0: Okay. Were you able to make phone calls on the old, it's not the phone. Okay. All right. Well, we'll try to get him on the line here. Let me get a couple more responses to our question of the day while we try to work that out. Question of the day, on the anniversary of the day that the movie Grease premiered nationwide in 1978. Question of the day, and it is sponsored by Selango Law. What's the greatest movie soundtrack or movie musical of all time? We have had a bunch of responses to this. Rob Reel, the morning man on 96.1 Superstar Country. He's here in the building. He goes, Dave, Grease is the most universally successful soundtrack of all time. Every song on the soundtrack is sing-alongable. The box office, the home video, and the longevity make it the winner. He gave me some others. Little Shop of Horrors. Oh, yeah, that's a good one. Number two, the original Disney's Aladdin. Yeah, that's a really good example. Really good example. By the way, Mountaineers just opening up a can on Troy. It's now 5-0 in the top of the sixth inning. And, he put South Park, Bigger, Longer, Uncut. Those are all really, really good answers. We get a couple more here. Old School 58 on X. Dave, the answer to the question, what's the greatest movie soundtrack or movie musical of all time? Dazed and Confused, set in my high school graduation year, 1976. The Groot King. Hey, Groot King, we haven't heard from you in a while. Thanks for weighing in on this. Question of the day, I don't know many soundtracks from start to finish as a whole could beat The Greatest Showman. That's a pretty good one as well. All right, let's try and see if we got Dave Bryan from Steeler Depot on the line. Dave, how you doing?
2: Dave, can you hear me now?
0: I got you, brother. I got you.
2: All right, sorry, I'm causing a whole bunch of problems today.
0: You're not the first one in my life. You won't be the last. It's all good.
2: There you go.
0: Hey, man, let me ask you, Brendan Sorsby, anyone? What do the Steelers have to offer for Brendan Sorsby? What do you think?
2: I tell you, it is an interesting conversation. It's funny to see how this has gone back and forth. A week ago at this time, we were all thinking that he was, going to be returning thanks to the judge ruling on that. And then the fallout since that. And now it looks like he's obviously going to declare for the supplemental draft in July. Here's the thing. The Steelers already have, what, two young quarterbacks under on their roster, and Will Howard and Drew Aller, both forward draft picks. You only have a 6th-round draft pick invested in Will Howard, obviously, and then you have the two other quarterbacks in Aaron Rodgers and Mason Rudolph as well, too. I'm not buying the hype, Dave, that he's worth a first or a second-round pick or that he'll even draw as much. Obviously, we'll get the answer to that fairly soon. If the Steelers were to jump in on this, and I imagine there'll probably be a couple of teams willing to take a flyer, I would expect it to probably take a second or third round pick. The thing is, too, is this isn't going to happen until July. He'd be coming in off the street without – without the OTAs and all like that,

0: to what you were saying about when he would be eligible. The other thing is, you know, the Big 12 really did not want this young guy to play, and we're not really sure what the NFL might slap onto him. I mean, remember, we had like didn't we have a 5-game suspension for Terrell Pryor when he came out of college because of his tattoo snafu when it was with Ohio State in terms of the supplemental draft?
1: Yeah, that's a good point. And plus, we're talking about, you know, a gambling situation here on top of it, you know. So that does make for an interesting, you know, are we looking at whoever, whatever team drafts him, that he's going to have to be suspended for the first, you know, let's say 6 games or whatnot, or let's say 4 games. Well, then obviously he would go on the reserve suspended list. He would not count on your 53-man roster for that period of time. But then obviously once that suspension ended, then he would have to be activated to the 53-man roster. So that obviously does play a factor into it. Now, whatever team would take him in a supplemental draft would at least be able to have him throughout training camp, you know, so they would be able to get that practice time in before the actual suspension hit there. But yeah, there's a lot to take into consideration here, and in the short amount of time, I would imagine if the Steelers do have serious interest in him, they would indeed show up at that manufacturer pro day coming up.
0: All right, a couple of things. You know, when we have you on the show, Dave, I always have to ask you about connections between former Mountaineers and the Pittsburgh Steelers. Daryl Porter has been re-signed by the Steelers. What chance do you think he's got of making the roster?
1: Yeah, and look, this is a guy they are familiar with already. He makes a lot of sense there. He kind of he's been in Pittsburgh. He'll be kind of used to the surroundings when he gets there. I still think, because of all the corners and safeties that they have on this roster, that's going to be a tough proposition for a kid like him to make the 53-man roster. Obviously, he's going to have to excel on special teams. You know, you're going to have Danny Crossman, the new special teams coach, really banging the table for you at the end of the preseason here to get you on the 53-man roster. I think more realistically when it comes to Porter is a potential practice squad spot to start the season. And obviously they'll have 17 in total of those to work with because of the international player exemption that goes along with that. So I think realistically with Porter, barring injuries, he's going to be battling for a practice squad spot here.
0: All right, got a minute here, but I did want to ask you about the Steelers signing linebacker Jacoby Windman. What's the chances that he's going to make the roster?
1: That's another old friend, a guy that we're familiar with, a guy, you know, former undrafted free agent that's already spent some time in Pittsburgh. I think the good thing with him is he's kind of already, you know, we've seen a little bit of his preseason tape in the past that he is a good special teams player. And once again, when you're talking about a guy like him that would potentially be either, you know, like a fifth inside linebacker on the roster, you've got to be great on special teams. So even though I think he's still a long shot to make the 53-man roster, I would put his odds slightly higher than a guy like Daryl Porter. But when the long and short of it, I think, is that both Windman and Porter are, you know, more likely candidates to be a week one practice squad player.
0: All right, got to leave it there. Dave, thanks for coming on the show. Oh, by the way, Alex Cazorra with a good nugget on Windman. When he was playing for the Carolina Panthers, he was the first player in NFL history to be flagged for a hip drop tackle. That's a good nugget. That's a really good nugget.
1: Is.
0: Hey, Dave, thanks for coming on the show, man. I do appreciate it.
1: All right, we'll try to have a smoother operation next week. I'll get myself in training camp mode here. Have a great week, Dave.
0: Count on it. Count on it. All right, let's take a quick break. The Entertainment Report is coming up next. Stay tuned.
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5: 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It makes you think. A buzzard. If you put a buzzard in a pen 6 feet around, it can't get out even though there's nothing on top because it has to run before it can fly. It's a prisoner. With no top on that pen. A bat, amazing creature, but you know it has to be up on something elevated a little bit before it can take off. 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A bumblebee. 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
1: I was going to ask you, Hollander, will you come to my cottage this summer? Don't go to Russia. Come to my house. We'll have so much fun. It's so private.
2: You've seen heated rivalry and off campus. Now get ready for yet another hockey romance series, Icebreaker, the Hannah Grace bestseller about a figure skater and a hockey player who fall in love, is coming to Netflix.
3: It's taken me all these years to realize the laws of time are mine, and they will obey me.
2: Is there a doctor in the house? Season 6 of Only Murders in the Building will have two. Doctor Who stars David Tennant and Jodie Whittaker have both joined the cast, along with Bridgerton's Nicola Coughlin. But I knew it, I knew you. Taylor Swift's Toy Story 5 song, I Knew It, I Knew You, has debuted on top of the Billboard Hot 100. It's her 15th number one hit. Only Mariah Carey and the Beatles have had more.
4: Attention must be paid.
2: And Tony winner Laurie Metcalf is 71 today. Michelle Franz in ABC News.
5: Michelle, thank you. We'll take a break for news here at the bottom of the hour. Talking hockey when we come back. This is Metro News, the voice of West Virginia.

0: Dan National charged with shooting and killing West Virginia National Guard member Sarah Beckstrom and injuring Sergeant Andrew Wolf could now face the death penalty. A superseding indictment filed today in federal court in Washington, D.C. opens the door for that possibility in the case of Ramanula Lakhamwal. Beckstrom and Wolf were shot while patrolling the streets of Washington, D.C. More coming up at WVMetroNews.com. HealthNet has completed a major upgrade project.
1: The Aero Medical Company has unveiled its fifth of five new helicopters in 7 months. The latest one dedicated to the Marshall Health Network at Tri-State Airport Tuesday, replacing an aging chopper. HealthNet CEO Clinton Burley said it's unprecedented.
2: 50% of our fleet of 10 air medical helicopters will be less than 7 months old. It is a milestone in our 40-year history.
1: Along with Huntington, the other new helicopters are based at Moundsville, Millwood, and Jackson County, Buchanan, and Lewisburg. They cover a 75-mile radius, but they can go anywhere they're needed in West Virginia at any time. 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The service is a collaboration of the state's three major healthcare providers, WVU Medicine, Marshall Health Network, and Vandalia Health Systems. I'm Chris Lawrence, WVMetroNews.com.
0: State police say a Braxton County man's in custody after a domestic dispute from earlier today that resulted in a shooting. You're listening to Metro News for 40 years, the voice of West Virginia.
3: Come on, Liam, let's go. Get open. Come on, go for it. Wake up. 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Oh, come on, use your head. Gotta want it. Dominate!
4: There he goes again. 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
5: That's what Liam wants.
4: That's what we all want.
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0: A reception is scheduled for this evening at UMWA District 17 headquarters in Charleston. The unveiling of the Cecil Roberts Museum, named after the longtime UMWA president who retired last year. The museum is made up of a number of items Roberts was given during his decades-long run as labor leader. At the website right now, WVMetroNews.com, Metro News reporter Greg Carey reporting on the West Virginia Troy game taking place this afternoon in the College World Series in Omaha. From the Metro News Anchor Desk, I'm Jeff Jenkins.
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0: right, welcome back. 26 till the hour. I'll tell you what, Mountaineers looking pretty good here. Trying to stay alive in the College World Series in Omaha. Now leading the Troy Trojans 6-0 in the bottom of the sixth inning. The Mountaineers put up a four spot in the sixth, and Gavin Kelly with a big three-run homer to left center. Smith followed with an RBI base hit. And so the Mountaineers are pitching a shutout, and they got a six-run lead. Now, if they win this game, they will stay alive. They already have a loss in this tournament, obviously, to North Carolina. So they'll have to continue to win to stay alive. They'll have to beat North Carolina twice. That's no small feat. And there's still work to do. But today looking pretty good. Mountaineers lead Troy 6-0. They're in the bottom of the sixth. Hey, what do you say we talk a little hockey? Let's get Alex Wiederspiel, our Metro News hockey insider, into the mix, because we've got some hockey issues we got to hash out. How you doing, Alex?
1: Hey, I'm good, Dave. How are you?
0: Well, you know, one of the things I sent you last night was a note. Let's get the big story off the top here. One of the notes I sent you last night was, what was the possibility that Torts was going to come back for Vegas next season after taking over late in the regular season and leading them into the Stanley Cup final before losing to Carolina in six games? He's out. He's out in Las Vegas. What's your reaction to that?
1: Well, he had accidentally let slip. I mean, I don't know if it was an accident, but it seemed like an accident. He had sort of let slip kind of off the cuff during one of those pre-tape interviews during the Stanley Cup Finals that, you know, he knew what the deal was in Vegas. Now, I had always thought, and I think most of us had thought, that if he did well enough, he'd be coming back. But that, I think that was kind of the giveaway. Like that, right, that's the canary in the coal mine. So I'm not as surprised as I would have been had he not sort of given away the game a little bit. And, of course, it was never confirmed until, you know, we got the news earlier today that he was out. But I think it's interesting because what it says to me is that I wonder if we're going to reach a new age of sort of coaching fickleness in the NHL, where now we're just going to hire coaches to coach the tournament when we're not happy with the way the regular full-time coach is doing his job. So I've even seen that take from some folks that I have quite a bit of respect for, and I'd be curious to see if other teams follow suit.
0: So I'm looking at a list of coaches over the last 35 years, going back to 1991, of coaches who were behind the bench in the Stanley Cup Finals and did not return the following season. It's not a long list. It's really not a long list, but there's some significant names on it. Barry Trotz with the Caps in 2018, Scotty Bowman with the Wings in 2002, the Badger, Bob Johnson going back to the Pens in 1991. This is kind of an unusual move.
1: Yeah, it has happened before. Mike Keenan as well.
0: Yes.
1: Left the New York Rangers. That one was a little bit more controversial after 1994. It's not a long list. Now, this was a pretty unique situation to begin with Tortorella having been hired with eight games to go. We don't have a long list of guys like that either, but it was noteworthy that when he was hired, they said, we're pretty much just looking at what's the postseason going to be like, and then we'll figure out the rest later. I'll be curious to see where Tortorella lands. I think he's made it clear he wants to keep coaching, and I think this is a wake-up call for a number of teams in the league who might be thinking, we just need a one-year boost. Maybe we go get Torts.
0: Yeah, you talk about Keenan. Keenan did it twice. I mean, he didn't come back after the Rangers in 94, and he didn't come back after he took the Blackhawks to the finals in 1992. So, you know, last week we were talking about whether or not this Vegas-Carolina series could be considered one of the greatest of all times. It didn't go seven. Does that knock it off the list?
1: Yeah, I think so. The Pittsburgh-Detroit series that went six back in 2008 is one of the best six-game Stanley Cup finals I've watched. Colorado-Tampa a couple years ago, one of the best six-game Stanley Cup finals I've watched. This obviously had the chance, right? But game four, you know, sort of the turning point in this series, third period of that one, really after that turnover, the iconic Jordan Staal goal that I think in many respects won him the Conn Smythe, that backhander on Carter Hart off the Shea Theodore turnover, wound up being the winner in game four. That, after that point, Carolina was essentially dominant. I mean, you could say the first period of game five was a little bit even, but the last five periods of this series all belong to Carolina in my mind. So it's tough for me when there's that level of dominance it's tough for me to go and say, oh yeah, this was an all timer. So I think, you know, it started hot and petered out.
2: You know, so I saw some stats yesterday where Carolina played the fewest games in the postseason en route to winning the Cup since the Oilers in 1988. They were so dominant in the playoff round. Are they the de facto favorite going in the next season?
1: So it's tough. I think they're probably the de facto favorite to get out of the Eastern Conference. I would still think that a healthy Colorado Avalanche team, granted they have some salary cap stuff they're going to have to deal with, but a healthy Colorado Avalanche team, I think, just barely, and I have seen lines that are kind of different on this, but one line that was 7-1 Colorado, one line that was 15-2 Carolina. So that's how close we're talking right now in terms of this. The issue for Carolina is, as good as Brandon Bussey was in those last four games, and he was remarkable. Really, he's the story of the series in my mind, the goaltender for Carolina who closed out the series. He really struggled down the stretch to end the season. He's a 27-year-old rookie, and right now he's being counted on, in theory, as of this moment, as part of a two-man tandem with Peter Kochetkov, who just spent a lot of time this season out on the bench because he was hurt. And, you know, Freddie Anderson looks like he's going to head to market. If he doesn't, I'll be curious to see what Carolina brings him back at what number. But I think Freddie could go make himself quite a bit of money in this market that's got particularly not much going for it at goaltender. So I'd say I have some concerns, but you can't really look at this Carolina team that's going to bring back most of everything else and say they're not the Eastern Conference favorites at very least.
2: I want to talk to you about the Pens, but one more thing about Carolina before we move on to Pittsburgh. Jordan Staal, I mean, just an unbelievable run. He had goals in the first five games of the final. Nobody had ever done that before. He won the Conn Smythe. What's his situation? Do you think he's coming back, or should he retire? What do you think's going on with Jordan Staal?
1: Yes, he has one more year left on his deal, and he's reportedly, I mean, he's in, I hate to use the term, best shape of his life. He's, as I understand it, this is a player who takes really, really good care of himself. So Jordan Staal, in many respects, can play kind of as long as he wants. And I think Carolina, you know, he's left money on the table. I think they've worked with him. So I think if he wants to keep playing, and again, he has a year left on his current contract, if he wants to keep playing, I think he's gonna keep playing. And that's beyond this year as well. But one quick note on him and just what a phenomenal series he had. And the five goals were obviously big. When you can get that from your number three center, that's huge. But he no one played more time 5-on-5 against Jack Eichel, who I think is one of the maybe six best players on the planet, maybe even top five. But no one played more time against Eichel. No forward for Carolina did than Staal. 46 minutes at 5-on-5. Jack Eichel was only on the ice for a single Vegas goal. Wow. That right there should be a huge part of that Conn Smythe story for Jordan Staal.
2: That's a nugget. That's a really good nugget. All right, on the Pens, how busy is Kyle Dumas right now on the phone? Before I ask you a question about the draft next week, what do you think? Do you think Raquel is back? Do you think Rust is back? You know, they're trying to turn over this roster and make it younger. What's the probability that Raquel and Rust are on the team next year?
1: I feel like one of the two is probably gone, and I think it's more likely to be Raquel, but he's also the one I think will draw less interest on the open market, or on the open market, on the trade market. Brian Rust, I think, would draw quite a significant bit of interest. Not that Raquel won't draw any, there will definitely be some, but I think his history of injury issues and the fact that he does not have the same postseason reputation that Brian Rust has. Also, you look at Brian Rust's contract situation, just an extremely affordable player. I think it would take a big offer to pry Brian Rust. Now, worth noting, Josh Yohe of The Athletic did report yesterday that they're available, but it's going to take a lot, particularly with Rust. I do think Kyle Dubas is going to be busy, though. He's looking for a top-six forward, and he's looking for a young one. There's not really one to be found on the open market in unrestricted free agency. There are one or two who have been rumored on the trade market. Mason McTavish from Anaheim comes to mind as a possibility. Matthew Nyes, an outside shot. Dubas is the GM who drafted him in Toronto. The only thing is that there was a deal that fell through at the trade deadline between Toronto and Montreal. So it's likely you would think that if they are going to revisit that, Montreal is going to kind of have first dibs on Matthew Nyes, a power forward in Toronto who would definitely fit the bill of young 23-year-old power forward and top six player.
2: We were talking about Raquel. Raquel's getting a little age. He's 33. He's got 2 years left on his deal. He's a $5 million cap hit. So, we'll see if he returns. And talking about Dumas, so the Penguins have all of their picks in the draft next week. They've got 3 second-round picks. They have their first round pick, then they've got 3 in the second round. We know that Dumas loves to accumulate these picks. What do you think the possibility is? There any possibility that he uses all 3 of those second-round picks next week?
1: Yes, but I think he's actually more likely to trade down in some respects. He's a guy who likes accumulating draft picks, as noted, and I don't have the numbers in front of me, but I know he has a history of trading down. So I wouldn't be surprised if, you know, rather than using all 3 of those picks, one of them he trades down from. It's also worth noting here that I could see them using one of those picks in a trade. So talk about the cap growth, and we talked a little bit about this, I think, last week. The cap growth in the league is pretty wild. There are 10 teams right now who are under the salary cap floor. The Pittsburgh Penguins are one of those 10 teams, so they have got to do something to get above the salary cap floor, and they have actually quite a bit of somethings to do. But I believe they are one of just 4 teams that are $10 million under the floor right now. So they have some salary that they need to go get. So I could see a scenario where one of 2 things occurs. Either they wind up using, say, the second round pick to go get a player who's got a sizable cap hit, or getting an asset attached back on a player who's maybe a little bit underwater value-wise. A guy who's been bandied about is Edmonton Oilers defenseman Darnell Nurse, who carries a pretty hefty $9.5 million average annual value. But the Penguins could probably get Nurse back and might even be able to get an asset attached to take him from Edmonton, because Edmonton desperately needs the cap space. And he's coming off a pretty rough year. He needs a change of scenery. So now I don't know for sure that that's something that they would do in this scenario, but they do have to get creative to get above the cap floor.
2: All right, Alex, got to leave it there. Love talking hockey. Maybe we should do another segment before the draft next week. You up for that?
1: Absolutely.
2: Yeah, let's do it. Alex, and by the way, now that Locked On a game night, you don't have any games to talk about. What's the schedule for your YouTube channel?
1: Yeah, so we're going to do it's kind of strange. Not an entire first round mock draft, but we're going to do a front half of the lottery teams mock draft using some of the Locked On local hosts.
2: Nice.
1: To help kind of make the picks, and then we're going to analyze them. And I'll have some stuff up at Yard Barker as well, previewing free agency and some of the bigger names on the trade market that I'm going to be kind of keeping my eye on.
2: Sounds good. Look forward to that. Thanks for coming on the show today. I do appreciate it.
1: Yeah, thanks, Dave.
2: All right, Alex Wiederspiel, our Metro News Hockey Insider. All right, Mountaineers trying to tack on more in the top of the 7th inning. They have a runner at second base with 1 out. Leading 6-0, and the World Cup action now underway. France has a 1-0 lead on Senegal. They're in the 82nd minute. France leads Senegal 1-0. They are in the 82nd minute of that game that's taking place at MetLife Stadium. All right, we'll take a break, and we'll come back, and we'll open up the On the State file in just a moment.
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2: All right, West Virginia adding on at the College World Series. A run in the top of the seventh inning. They lead Troy 7-0 with a runner at first and two outs in this elimination game. All right, time now to crack open the On This Date file, and we will start with the birthdays, and we'll start with the sports birthdays. How about this one? Guess who's 60? Randy Barnes. Randy Barnes from the Kanawha Valley won the gold medal in the Olympic shot put in 1996, held the world record for a while. 60 years old today. Phil Mickelson. You know, we've got the U.S. Open starting in Shinnecock Hills on Thursday. And that is the only major that Phil Mickelson has never won. He's 56 years old today. Kerry Wood of the Cubs, 43. Roberto Duran, 75 years old today. From basketball, Tree Rollins played for the Cavs, 71 years old today. World Cup going on, Kobe Jones from the LA Galaxy. He's worked in journalism now, 52 years old. Justin Jefferson of the Vikings is 27. Carl Lee will be here in the 5 o'clock hour. From entertainment, birthdays today, Lori Metcalf, 71. Joyce Carol Oates, the author, is 88 years old today. Gino Vannelli, Canadian singer, songwriter, 74 years old today. Billy Crash Craddock, 87 years old today. Birth anniversaries, Tupac Shakur was born on this date. He died. He was born on this date in 1971. He died at the age of 25 in September of 1996. On this date, 1967, the Summer of Love officially begins as 50,000 attend the first day of the Monterey Pop Festival. A host of acts, The Association, Johnny Rivers, Eric Burdon and the Animals, Simon and Garfunkel, and Jefferson Airplane performed.

0: The musical comedy The Blues Brothers with Dan Aykroyd and John Belushi premieres in, where else, Chicago.
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7: No, ma'am. We're musicians.
0: The Blues Brothers, debuting on this date in 1980 in Chicago. Also on this date from golf, 1951 at the U.S. Open in Oakland Hills, Ben Hogan wins his second consecutive U.S. Open title.
8: Well, it's a different
1: Fisher.
8: Story for the little defending champ from Texas, the comeback guy doing it again. Ben Hogan holds out with a final round score of 67, and the gallery takes him to its heart. They're rooting for him, and he delivers. The biggest little man in golf, Ben Hogan, with his third Open title.
0: And it was on this date in 1978 that Tom Seaver finally got his no-hitter as a member of the Reds as he no-hit the Cardinals.
9: So Tom Seaver, now a strike away from his first major league no-hitter. The Reds leading it 4-0 in the ninth inning. Hendrick puts ahead of the bat on the plate. Werner hangs a sign. Seaver with a pause, the check and the pitch. He bounces to first base. Dreesen has it. He goes to the bag and Seaver's got it. Bob Seaver has pitched his first major league no-hitter. And this one belongs to the Reds. Seaver is being mobbed at first base as George Hendrick bounces a routine two-hopper to Danny Dreesen, and the 38,216 at Riverfront Stadium are standing.
0: And our musical birthday to the break, Eddie LaVert of the OJs, born in Canton, is 84 years old today. The five things to know at 5 o'clock in sports are coming up next.

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1: There was a teacher gave out a test to every one of the students when they came in. It was a surprise. One page, he handed it to them with the print down. When everybody had one, he said, okay, turn it over and I want you to write about what you see. This test was nothing but a blank page with one black dot in the middle. And that's what they had to write about, what they saw. Every student wrote about the black dot, what they thought it meant, where it was on the page. He said, here you had a nice white piece of paper, but you focused on the dark spot. He said, our life is a gift, but if we insist on focusing only on the dark spot, the health issues that bother us, a lack of money, a relationship problems, then the dark spots will be the ones that pollute our mind. We need to take our eyes away from the black dots in our life and focus on the blessings, all those good things in life. And a Savior, Jesus Christ, died for our sins to give us hope, peace, and the promise of everlasting life. So don't focus on the dark spots and have a good day. 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
2: Quick update on Mountaineer Baseball. 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
4: Details to come. I'm Chris Foster, Fox News.
5: What exactly did we get out of Trump's failed war?
4: Top Senate Democrat Chuck Schumer is demanding to know what's in a memorandum of understanding to end the military conflict with Iran. President Trump at the G7 summit in France says maybe he'll read the text word by word out loud when it's released.
6: That's a good document. Here's what it says. Iran will never have a nuclear weapon. That's what it says.
4: He says he's optimistic about a final deal with Iran now that that framework is agreed to and Iran's nuclear program, sanctions relief, and frozen assets will be negotiated in new talks. There are 5 arrests in 4 states, and the investigation continues into an alleged plot to attack Sunday's UFC event at the White House with explosive-packed drones and then sniper fire.
7: The FBI became aware of the plot last Wednesday after a parent of 19-year-old Tyson Proper alerted police to concerning behavior. He was arrested near Columbus, Ohio. Court filings say investigators learned from Proper of a Signal group chat involving as many as 23 individuals calling itself Vanguard of the Old.
4: Fox's Jared Halpern at the White House. Anti-ICE protesters are charged in Minnesota.
8: The U.S. Attorney's Office and the Department of Homeland Security unsealing a federal indictment charging 15 people with alleged ties to 2 Minneapolis Antifa terror groups stemming from Operation Metro Surge earlier this year. U.S. Attorney Daniel Rosen.
9: To those who choose to threaten or harm federal officers, we will hold you accountable. We will defend federal officers. We will protect the public. We will enforce the law.
8: Homeland Security saying the announcement comes after a months-long investigation that uncovered extensive planning, material support, stalking, and coordinated attacks against federal personnel and facilities. 13 of the accused are in custody. 2 remain fugitives. Jeff Manasso, Fox News.
4: Infant mortality in the U.S. hits an all-time low, 5.4 deaths per 1,000 lives births, according to new federal figures from last year. 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
12: 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Heroes like NYPD Detective Victor Vargas, a U.S. Air Force veteran who died from pancreatic cancer after serving in the World Trade Center recovery efforts. Tunnel to Towers honored Detective Vargas by paying off the family's mortgage. 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
13: After the A's won Game 1 of the series 11-2, the Pirates can try to even the series with a victory on Tuesday night at Sutter Health Park. It'll be right-hander Mitch Keller going for the Pirates. He's 5-4 with a 5.14 ERA. He'll be opposed by A's right-hander Jack Perkins. He's 2-3 with a 6.25 earned run average. And we'll come on the air Tuesday night, 9:15 for Pirates pregame. It's a 9:40 first pitch from West Sacramento for the Pirates and the A's right here on your home for Pirates baseball.
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16: WAJR News Time is 5:04. It is cloudy and 73 degrees in Morgantown. Good afternoon. I'm Joe Nelson at the WAJR News Desk. Natural News AccuWeather Forecast says to expect it to be cloudy and cooler tonight with a low of 59. The Mon County Sheriff's Department is confirming this afternoon that the person who was found dead near the Granville boat ramp over the weekend was identified as Dylan Anthony Brown of Morgantown. Deputies responded to the area of the boat ramp at around 11.05 a.m. on Saturday, where Brown's body was found 200 to 300 yards away from the ramp. No other information has been released. Joint interim meetings wrapping up today in the Canaan Valley Resort State Park as state Democrats are advocating for changes to the state law governing high-impact data centers. Mon County Delegate Evan Hansen is calling for transparency for such developments in the Mountain State.
17: One of the challenges is how much information the data center developers are not sharing with the local community. So I think being more transparent about it would help dispel concerns.
16: Hansen, a guest on Metro News Talkline this morning. You can listen to the entire interview at WVMetroNews.com. And the Morgantown City Council is convening for their second meeting of the month this evening inside City Council chambers at City Hall on Spruce Street. A resolution involving the fiscal year 27 budget for the Morgantown Airport Improvement Fund is on the agenda. The council will gavel in at 7 p.m. And the Mountaineers are leading Troy 7-0 after six innings of play in their third College World Series game in Omaha. The Mountaineers are looking to stay alive after losing to UNC over the weekend. The game is being broadcasted live on ESPN. It's 73 degrees in Morgantown. From the WAJR News Desk, I'm Joe Nelson on the Voice of Morgantown, 104.5 FM and AM 1440. 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
2: All right, welcome back to the show. Time to start the third and final hour of our program today, Metro News Hotline. Thanks so much for tuning in today, folks. I really do appreciate. Wait a minute. Hey, Coop, what are you doing? This is our Monday 5 o'clock music.
18: You're the one that always gets on me for the contract.
2: Huh? Okay. Well, if this music is playing, look who's here. Look who finally made it in. Carl Lee, the former NFL All-Pro defensive back of the Minnesota Vikings and the Saints. Carl, good to see you.
19: Good to see you.
2: Thanks for coming in.
19: Not a problem.
2: What's the story? Why weren't you here yesterday in your regular slot? We were looking for you yesterday. No, actually, we knew you weren't going to be here. No. Were you traveling?
19: I was traveling, yeah. I was trying to get out of, actually, North Dakota and to get here. And I have said thousands and thousands of times, my flights, if you're on a flight, if you look up and see me on a flight, we're not going to get home in time.
2: Oh, my goodness. So
19: it's just not going to work.
2: So where were you in North Dakota?
19: Shoot.
2: I've never been to North Dakota. You ever been there, Coop?
18: Touched it for like a few. I could say that I've been there, but I haven't really been. Like, I've driven in a road that was in North Dakota, but I wasn't. Like, I didn't go anywhere.
2: Man, all I know about North Dakota is it's extremely flat and extremely windy.
19: And we go all over the place because we're shooting around to different locations. There's like sports bars and stuff like that. You know, we're signing autographs and stuff like that. And we go all over the place and find a hotel, sleep there. And then, you know, it's crazy. We spent about 5 hours in a place and, you know, all the guys are sitting there. We're sitting at the table. So we're, you know, we're looking at the line and it's way out the door. And that's not necessarily for me. We had Dante Culpepper. We had Jim McMahon. I mean, we had some big name guys, and it was time consuming. But it was, at the end of the day, you know, for the fan bases that love that kind of thing, it's great.
20: So what does Jim McMahon say when he sees you, Carl? Like, it can't be good.
19: No, believe it or not, we've really got a great relationship at this point. We'll dap up and give each other a hug, and you know, and the crazy thing about the group as a whole is there very little talk if at all about football or competing against each other or that game or that game. Do you remember that? Like, it's so far away from that, it's crazy, because you would think it would be everybody's diving into the conversation, mm-hmm. talking about this game, and not that it doesn't happen at some point, but for the most part, it's just guys just, you know, hey man, you coming next week, or we're gonna do something? Will you come to this? That, I mean, it's like, it's just great.
20: My closest personal interaction with Jim McMahon was years ago. I was at a Cincinnati Reds playoff game at Riverfront Stadium, and literally he was on the payphone, and I was in line behind him to get on the phone.
19: Did you say anything?
20: I didn't say a single word to the punky QB. He was just on the phone, and I was just standing there behind him, just waiting to use the phone, and probably waiting to call in on our old local show at 7 o'clock.
18: Yeah, that's true.
20: No, because. It was a situation where I was on press row and there was a phone and I was supposed to call in. I forget if I was hosting. I couldn't have been hosting, but I was going to call in before an NLCS game. And I think I attempted to call in, and one of the lords of baseball informed me that we were not allowed to do any broadcasting from there. So I'd have to find another way. And this was before cell phones. So I basically had to call in a payphone.
18: I almost wonder if I what year was that?
20: Probably like 90, 91, 92.
18: I wonder if I might have actually been working your show that night, because that's when I first got into radio.
20: Yeah,
18: and that situation sounds awful familiar to me.
20: so I'm waiting for Jim McMahon to get off the phone.
18: Oh,
20: to
18: nice.
20: Call in.
18: Yeah.
19: And
18: there
19: you didn't rush him?
18: Do you mean Let's Talk with Carl Lee guest Jim McMahon?
20: Yes.
18: Because he has been a guest on that program.
20: That's exactly right. That's exactly right. Hey, we have breaking news.
18: Oh.
20: We have breaking local sports news. So let's go ahead and get the breaking sports. It's good news. It's good news. All right, breaking one of our texters made me aware of this, that Eli Smith, the outstanding baseball player at George Washington High School, the new reigning class quad A champions in high school baseball in West Virginia, Eli Smith has just been named as a third-team All-American.
19: Who?
20: Third-team All-American by the ABCA Rawlings High School All-American team that was just announced earlier this afternoon. That stands for the American Baseball Coaches Association. So congratulations. You know, good catcher, good pitcher, and a key to the Patriots winning the state championship in Quad A in Huntington over the weekend. So congratulations to him.
19: Yeah, that's good stuff.
20: And also, thank you to the listener who saw that information and sent that in. We always appreciate that kind of stuff.
18: And it's not one-to-one. It's not always. But when you look at these lists, and I just did an eyeball test, and it's still sort of like this, though Travel Ball's changed this a little bit. So many of the players are from the lower parts of the United States, the southern part of the United States. And so to have West Virginia on there, which, regardless of what you think, we don't play baseball year-round here. So to have a West Virginian on that list is pretty good. That's a good thing.
20: So were you stuck in the airport in North Dakota? Or
19: yes.
20: Were you trying to get to a bigger
19: airport? I was trying to get to Chicago. Ultimately, then I get to Chicago. Then from Chicago to Charlotte, I ended up, I don't know, I must have been in Chicago for about a good 4 hours. I'll give you this. I left to go to the airport at, I think it was like, I got there around 12. I got home about 12:30, 1 o'clock.
20: This morning. Oh, man. Now, listen, I have been on that. That sounds like one of my stories. That sounds like the last flight into Yanker.
19: Yes.
20: Okay.
19: Yes.
20: Okay.
19: Yes. And the crazy thing about it was, you know that that's the last flight. So you kind of got to find a way to get anything that can get you in to Charleston. Because if you don't, you're overnight.
20: Did you have a car in the lot? Or did somebody have to come get
19: somebody
20: you?
19: Somebody had me. Yeah, my wife came
20: Carl,
19: and got me.
20: Carl.
19: Look, I'm used to getting caught and knowing that I'm usually never going to get in one time. So she's used to it at this point.
20: Coop, Linda's had enough of dropping me and picking me up at the airport. Usually the last thing I see from her is like waving when I leave the home. She's not coming to the airport to pick me up. It's like, oh, your cab is here. What do you mean? Why do I need a cab? No, because you're leaving.
18: Yeah, I get it.
20: And you're not coming back. Yeah. You made your wife come get you, Carl.
19: I did not make. That's what she does.
20: Hey, so what? I'm sure this came up because you guys spent a lot of time talking to people. What's the amongst the former NFL players? What was the take on the Brendan Sorsby thing?
19: You know what? No one really even had a discussion. What's interesting about that whole kind of weekend, the conversations are typically about what you're doing, Okay. It's not really, you do the signing and people are talking to you and you're talking football sometimes with some of those folks. But once you're done, like, where are we going to eat? And then when we're sitting down to eat, we're just sitting talking about where are you at? Where are you coming from? Where are you going back to? I mean, it's you would think it was football talk, but it is as far away from it as possible.
20: So we got the news last night that Brendan Sorsby, former quarterback at Indiana and at Cincinnati last year, who's got a gambling addiction and has apparently completed rehabilitation, will not play for Texas Tech, which was making the entire college football world turn upside down after he got a favorable ruling from a Texas judge, a judge in Lubbock. The news came out last night. I want to say it came out around maybe 7:45. And in typical fashion, Coop, this came out like about an hour and a half after our show was off the air. Thanks.
18: Only the baseball team helps us out.
20: Yeah, thank you, Sorensby. So he will go into the NFL supplemental draft. Yeah. He was coming up against a deadline for that draft, which was next week. The draft itself will be in the middle of July, and we do know, we found out today, that his pro day is going to be on July the 10th. But the supplemental draft is kind of an odd animal.
19: It really is, yeah.
20: I've got a list of the most significant players in the history of the supplemental draft. And, Carl, I think I can, I know you got some jet lag, but I think I can ask you this, because he has a connection to the Vikings.
19: Mm-hmm.
20: Who is considered to be the most significant player ever selected in the supplemental draft? Would you like a clue?
19: I would definitely need it.
20: All right. Coop, you can weigh in on this. He is known not totally for his time with Minnesota, but primarily as a Viking. He is also a wide receiver. He is a wide receiver who played in, he was selected in the supplemental draft in 1987.
19: In 87.
18: And he played with Carl then, well, huh?
20: Okay.
19: Yeah.
20: So.
18: Jake Reed.
20: Good guess. Incorrect.
18: Okay.
20: Would you like to know his famous quote? Or the quote about this particular player?
19: It can't be Anthony Carter.
20: He only catches touchdowns.
18: Oh, wow.
20: Do you think you have the answer?
18: That's Carter, right?
20: That's right. Chris Carter is probably the most significant player selected in the supplemental draft, because if you remember, he was ineligible to play for Ohio State after he signed and got illegal payments. And he went in the fourth round of the 87 supplemental draft and went on to become a Hall of Famer.
19: See, I had forgot about his history. I didn't.
20: That's because he was in the league forever.
19: Yeah. Yeah. Wow. I probably never would have thought that name.
20: Yeah, but prior to his senior year, he signed a post-dated contract and accepted secret interest-free monthly loans from Norby Walters. How about that's a name from the past, right? And so that was a massive violation of NCAA rules. The FBI investigated it, and because he originally intended to play his senior year to boost his draft stock and chase the Heisman, he did not declare for the draft in the spring of 1987.

0: or probably three of the most significant players to go into the supplemental draft: Bernie Kosar, Josh Gordon, and of course Chris Carter, the Hall of Famer. Let's take a break and we'll come back and we'll play some in or out. Stay tuned.
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0: homeless little boy selling papers on the street corner. It was really cold. He went over to a policeman and said, "Do you happen to know where a homeless boy like me could find a warm place tonight?" The policeman said, "You go right down the street. See that big white house? Knock on the door. When the lady comes to the door, just say, 'John 3:16.'" He did that, and the lady let him in, took him to the kitchen, fed him a big warm meal, ran him a really hot bath. He hadn't been that full and that warm for a long time, and then tucked him in to a soft bed with lots of blankets. And he thought, "I don't know about this John 3:16. I don't understand it, but it sure is good for a cold little boy." The next morning, there was breakfast, and then she explained John 3:16 and the sacrifices Jesus made. You know it. "For God so loved the world that he gave his only begotten Son. Whosoever believeth in him should not perish but have everlasting life." A little hard to comprehend, but very real. And have a good day from Success Floor Covering, Oakland and Holland Avenue, Westover.
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3: Welcome back. It is time to play In or Out. Every day at this time, we focus on the stuff you talk about. At the office, we call it In or Out. The setup is simple. Three categories: food or beverage, gut reaction. Finally, this one's about a celebrity. The topics of which change daily. Let's get started with food or beverage. Coop, are you ready to go?
4: Yes, I am.
3: Because it was on this date in 1893 that R.W. Ruckheim invented Cracker Jack, a popcorn peanut and molasses confection. It was introduced at the Columbian Exposition in Chicago. R.W.'s brother Lewis perfected the secret formula in 1896, which prevents the molasses-coated popcorn from sticking together. That's a pretty significant
4: invention. I'd like to know the trick. I got like jars of molasses at my house. I was thinking about making my own.
3: Cracker Jack. Cracker Jack, In or Out?
4: My only criticism of the Cracker Jack. I got two criticisms of it. I'm in. Number one, I'm in. I love the Cracker Jack. My two criticisms of the Cracker Jack. Number one, not enough peanuts anymore. They've almost taken all the peanuts. There's like four peanuts in a box of Cracker Jacks. That's terrible. Number two, man, those toys are terrible now. I like scan a QR code and go play some little game. Give me the lick tattoo or something like that, man. That's kind of neat. A sticker, anything. These QR code things are dumb. But anyway, I'm in on the Cracker Jacks.
3: I don't know where Carl's going with this. Carl, Cracker Jack, In or Out?
5: One of my favorite treats as a kid. Haven't had them probably for I don't know how many years now, but I have to be in.
3: Got to be in.
5: Got to be in.
4: Heck yeah.
3: There you go. There you go. Yeah, I'm in on Cracker Jack. Two quick things. The prize in the box, that was introduced in 1912. So Cracker Jack actually existed for a while before they decided to put prizes in the box, which I didn't know.
4: So the peanuts in the song Peanuts and Cracker Jacks means stadium peanuts and the Cracker Jacks with the peanuts in it, right?
3: Yes.
4: Yeah, okay.
3: The other thing about this is when I posted this on social media earlier today, former Pirates and Colorado Rockies manager Clint Hurdle was like one of the first people to
4: I'm in.
3: He was that stunned me. Gut reaction is next. You know, the World Cup is going on, and on Sunday, Japan and the Netherlands tied at 2. Now that really isn't that surprising. But Japanese soccer fans maintain their decade-long tradition of cleaning stadiums after their games. So this game took place in AT&T Stadium in Arlington, Texas. The blue bag supporters waved during celebrations of the late equalizing goal. The cleanup ritual began in Japan's first World Cup appearance in France in 1998 and has continued every 4 years since. Japan soccer fans cleaning up their own stadium after World Cup games. In or out?
4: I wonder if their parents for like high school sports threaten coaches and stuff over there.
3: You know? Absolutely not.
4: Yeah, I would. I have a feeling that might be quintessentially American. Unfortunately, yeah, I'm in on this. I mean, why not? Why not? Right? That's what a wonderful thing to do.
3: Carl, Japanese soccer fans cleaning up after their national team plays in the World Cup. In or out?
5: I'm going to be in all the way. But can we post that somewhere so parents can understand what other parents do?
4: It's amazing. I saw the videos of this thing, man, and it's like nobody was like grumbling or mad. It was like everybody was just super happy to clean up after themselves.
3: Yeah. I'm so in on this story. Yeah. I love this story. I'm absolutely in. This one's about a celebrity. Tyra Banks has filed a defamation lawsuit against Netflix over the weekend, alleging the streaming service manipulated her interview for the Reality Check Inside America's Top Next Model documentary. Banks claims her 3.5-hour interview was cut to 16 minutes and edited to create a false narrative, suggesting she knowingly allowed contestants sexual assault and exploited trauma for ratings. Tyra Banks, in or out? Tyra Banks.
4: And if this is true, it's terrible. I did a little research just off the cuff here, and man, it's pretty flimsy on what Netflix is doing here. I don't know if she's going to get anywhere with a suit, because this is reality TV, right? So, yeah, I'll still be in on her a little bit.
3: Carl, Tyra Banks, in or out?
5: I'm going to be in.
3: Tyra Banks in. Remember the time Lil Penny said that Tyra left her toothbrush at his apartment? Remember that?
4: Yeah, I remember.
3: Good times. All right, we'll take a break. This is Metro News, the voice of West Virginia.
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0: West Virginia Metro News. I'm Morgan Pemberton. The Monongalia County Sheriff's Department is sharing more information about the individual who was found in the Monongahela River Saturday in the Grantsville area. Police identified the body as 28-year-old Dylan Anthony Brown of Morgantown this afternoon via press release. The release said deputies responded to the area around 11 Saturday after receiving reports of a body in the water. Brown's body was recovered roughly 200 to 300 yards north of the Grantsville boat ramp. No other information was released by the department. HealthNet has officially finished a major upgrade project. Today, they dedicated their fifth and final new helicopter to Marshall Health Network. The new aircraft will operate out of a helipad at Cabell Huntington Hospital. HealthNet CEO Clinton Burley says this kind of modernization is rare.
1: This is a first, and it's very rare that a feat like this is achieved even on a national scale. To be able to make this level of investment in new platforms for life-saving service.
0: The other helicopters are located across the state, including in Millwood and Jackson County, Buchanan, Moundsville, and Lewisburg. And play continues this afternoon with WVU baseball taking on the Troy Trojans in the elimination game in the College World Series. Current score is 6-0 with WVU in the lead. 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
0: One man is facing charges and another is recovering after shooting in Braxton County today. 38-year-old Rylan Johnson of Little Birch is accused of shooting 52-year-old Samuel Kelly of Birch River. According to investigators, Kelly had been shot at a home in the community of Little Birch. Johnson has been charged with attempted murder, malicious wounding, being a prohibited person in possession of a firearm. He's being held in the Central Regional Jail awaiting arraignment. Kelly was transported to CAMC in Charleston, where he continues to recover. From the Metro News Anchor Desk, I'm Morgan Pemberton.
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0: right, welcome back. You know, we were hoping that we might get a little post-game action, interview-wise, after this WVU Troy elimination game at the College World Series. But Coop, WVU's just not cooperating. They're just extending this game. They just keep scoring runs. It's 8-0 now. Mountaineers are leading this game. The winner of this game, and it's looking more and more like it's going to be the Mountaineers, will continue. They have a loss, so they have to continue to win. Now that they are in the elimination round, they will play North Carolina in the next game. In fact, they'll play North Carolina in the next two games, and they'll have to win them both to advance. But this loss by the Trojans, if barring a miraculous bottom of the ninth comeback, will eliminate Troy from this competition. Troy will have losses against West Virginia, and after beating Ole Miss to stay alive in the elimination round, they will have a second loss, and they'll be out of the tournament. All right. Oh, this is a good subject for Carl. Carl, let me do a quick reset on our question of the day. It was on this date in 1978 that the movie Grease premiered nationwide. The question of the day, and it's sponsored by Selango Law, what is the greatest movie soundtrack or movie musical of all time? What is the greatest movie soundtrack or movie musical of all time? The text line here is 304-TALK 304, 304-825-5304. I'm on Exit Weekly, W-E-E-K-L-E-Y, one word, three E's, W-E-E-K-L-E-Y. We got a ton of response to this. Let me get into a couple of these. I'll give you a chance to think about this.
1: Well, I'm going to try to cheat here. I'm going to listen to the.
0: You're going to listen to the responses.
1: Yeah.
0: Bill Woodrum sent me a note, and he's got a great one here. American Hot Wax. That is a really, really good call on his part. That's a really good call on his part. American Hot Wax had some really, really great stuff in it. Let me take a look here. So you got Chuck Berry, Jerry Lee Lewis, Jackie Wilson, The Drifters, The Mystics, Buddy Holly, Little Richard, Bobby Darin. Yeah, that's a good call. That's a good call. Let's see. Just one more from Twitter. Let's see. Jody, Dave, Footloose. I don't know if the movie qualifies as a musical. Coop, Footloose isn't a musical, right?
2: They turned it into a stage show. I think anything that gets turned into a stage show is probably pretty close to being a musical. I mean, think about what the song's most known for. The songs, the dancing.
0: Right.
2: You know?
0: But there were no characters in the movie that sang, right? They just danced.
2: Yeah, that's true.
0: You know?
2: Yeah, so maybe that takes it off of that list. Although when you see a movie version of a musical, I guess the cast members do usually sing. Hey, you got to put some Disney movies in here too, right?
0: Sure,
2: there's a lot of Disney movies that would fit.
0: Let's see. From the text line 304-212, Dave, Saturday Night Fever has to be up there, and that's from Fred in Morgantown. He's absolutely right.
1: Yeah. Yeah.
0: You know, he's absolutely right.
2: I'm a little surprised. I know that I mentioned Across the Universe earlier, but what about Hard Day's Night?
0: Oh,
2: I mean,
0: yeah.
2: That's got to be one of the best musicals of all time, right?
0: Hey, you know what? New Jack City's got a great
2: Oh, man,
0: soundtrack.
2: It sure does. But that's not a musical. Now we're just talking about soundtracks, right?
0: Well, yeah, but the question was soundtracks, right? Movie soundtrack or movie
2: Oh,
0: musical.
2: Well, then Reality Bites is another good one.
0: Oh, yeah, that's a good one.
2: That has a great soundtrack.
0: You know what has a good soundtrack, too, is Boomerang.
2: Yes.
0: Boomerang has a really cool soundtrack.
1: Let's say if you had a Sam Cooke movie and you have all of the soundtrack of that,
0: right.
1: Would that count?
0: The Sam Cooke story, right?
1: Yes.
0: Yeah. Well, absolutely. It would absolutely.
2: Yeah, so like the Queen, you could count the Queen movie if you wanted to.
0: The Bohemian Rhapsody.
2: Yeah, Bohemian
0: movie.
2: Rhapsody. You could, or the Michael Jackson movie, for as far as that goes, you could include in that if you wanted to.
0: Yeah, that's right. And there's a bunch of great jazz films, right? So you've got, remember Forrest Whitaker played Charlie mm-hmm. Parker. The Bird movie is excellent. Who am I thinking of? Who played Miles Davis, Coop?
2: I don't remember.
0: He's a famous actor. I've got the soundtrack to the Miles Davis biopic, and it's really, really good.
2: I'm trying to, there's like a holy trinity of like 90s soundtracks. I'm trying to remember what they all are. I thought Reality Bites was one of them. I didn't mean to cut you off. Go ahead.
0: No, that's fine. So the let's see. There's a documentary about Miles Ahead. That's not what. Don Cheadle. Don Cheadle played Miles Davis. I mean, he's so good. He's so good in the movie. And the soundtrack's really interesting because they have some classic songs by Miles Davis, and I know all these songs. But then they drop in some dialogue from the movie between tracks.
1: Okay.
0: And it's so funny, too, because the first time I heard it, I was like, oh, this is great. This is one of my favorites. Now when I listen to it, I'm like, I'll just get to the music. I don't want to hear this.
1: See, that's how I am. If there's a Sam, if Sam Cooke is, if there's any background music of Sam Cooke in it, can you just play that a little louder? Because I'm just a Sam Cooke fanatic, and any movie that has that music in it, I'm gonna align myself with the story because it's probably pretty good.
0: Do you remember the time I gave you that the Iceman Jerry Butler collection?
1: yes, I'm a Jerry Butler fan.
0: I know you are. Let me get a couple more responses to this question of the day. I got another sports story. I've got to get your guys' opinion on it in a second. So on this date in 1978, the movie Grease premiered nationwide. So the question of the day, and it is sponsored by Selango Law, what is the greatest movie soundtrack or movie musical of all time? John in Martinsburg. Dave, I would have to go with Grease. Also, I didn't realize John Travolta was in that. Yeah, well, that was kind of a big thing, right? You know, he had done Saturday Night Fever, but he didn't sing in that, obviously. But yeah, he was really good in that. 681-981. This is from Dave, no longer in the 240. Coop, you brought it up, A Hard Day's Night.
2: Yeah,
0: so he nails that. Eddie and the Cruisers.
2: It's a good one.
0: That's a really good one, right?
2: I thought of another one, too, from that 90s era. I was thinking of Singles, Cameron Crowe's movie Singles. Yeah, that had a great soundtrack.
0: Did I ever tell you that one of Linda's favorite movies is Eddie and the Cruisers 2, Eddie Lives?
2: 2. Yeah, we have talked about that because it had to be 2. I remember that. It was years ago, but I remember that.
0: Eddie and the Cruisers 2. Eddie Lives.
2: Eddie Lives.
0: Eddie Lives.
2: And that was on HBO, like, forever, and I never watched it.
0: No longer in the 240. Xanadu.
2: Ooh.
0: Xanadu.
2: It was like Olivia Newton-John.
0: Okay.
2: Right?
0: Okay. This would probably be a good topic for an entire segment. Movies where the soundtrack is better than the film.
2: Oh, there's a lot of those, though.
0: Okay.
2: Yeah, that's
0: so
2: true.
0: Xanadu is definitely the case there. Let's see. 843-301. Coop, I don't recognize this text number, and I like that. I like that. That means a unique listener. The Sound of Music, the Von Trapp band, ended up living in Stowe, Vermont. We've had some people talk about The Sound of Music. The Sound of Music, I don't know what it is adjusted for inflation, but it only costs like $8 million to make. It's made like over $300 million. And I'm sure adjusted for inflation, it's a whole lot more. One more, and then we're going to take a break here. Here's a good one. 304-610. Dave, what about the Pretty in Pink soundtrack? Oh, yeah, man. That's got like the psychedelic furs on it. There's all kinds of stuff. Don't worry about that, Carl. Don't worry about Well, that's a Brat Pack movie,
2: yeah,
0: right?
2: Yeah, a lot of those, what's it, the filmmaker's name?
0: Cameron Crowe?
2: No, that did all those movies.
0: John Hughes?
2: Yeah, John Hughes. A lot of those have good soundtracks. He has a lot of good soundtracks in his movies.
0: Hey, one thing before we have to take a break here. So this story's breaking this afternoon about the Floyd Mayweather bad checks. So Floyd Money Mayweather is facing 2 felony charges alleging theft and intent to defraud by passing a bad check to purchase a $200,000 watch in Las Vegas, according to court records. Mayweather was not present for a Clark County report hearing yesterday and was instead represented by his counsel. Mayweather's official charges are theft, value of $100,000 or greater, and draw or pass check with intent to defraud, a value of $1,200 or greater. The complaint alleges Mayweather wrote a $200,000 check from a Wells Fargo bank account to Golden Beyond, a high-end Las Vegas retail boutique, on New Year's Eve 2024. The complaint alleges Mayweather wrote the check when he had insufficient money, property, or credit in the account to pay in full. How's this even possible?
2: If I tried to be reasonable about this, maybe, like, if somebody really took care of their finances, maybe you had a separate account that was nothing for spending, you're out on New Year's Eve and you spent more than what was, but that doesn't seem right to me. This seems like some other issue. I have no idea how this happens to a guy whose name is literally money.
1: The only way, yes.
0: Right.
1: And the only way that, to me, the only way that could happen is if your manager or whatever.
2: Because you have people that do this for
1: yes,
2: you, right?
1: If they're doing it for you and you're just going out and you're just saying, you know what, I'm out, I'm going to buy these things, and you don't check with the guy, check with the bank, that's the only way. But somewhere in your mind, you got to know, I only got $20 in the bank. I can't really go and spend $1,000.
3: How about the fact that he did it on New Year's Eve?
2: I have to be honest. This honestly seems like something to me. And look, I'm not always the biggest fan of the guy. But this honestly seems something to me. Somebody who's completely disengaged with their finances. Like, yes. they have no idea. And they just thought that this was the account that they should pay from.
1: That was my only justification.
2: That would be my, like, he's just so detached, because there's no way that he doesn't have $200,000.
3: Okay, you'd think that, right?
1: Right.
3: You would think that. Yeah. But this is a long story, okay? And deeper into the story.
2: So they try, okay, go ahead.
3: It goes, it's the latest in a litany of legal woes for Money Mayweather. Plaintiffs in separate civil cases in at least 4 states allege Mayweather owes them money. The IRS has a tax lien of more than $7.2 million levied against him for unpaid taxes in 2018 and 2023. A Vegas area gated community filed a separate lien of over $22,000. The IRS declined comment about Mayweather's lien, saying the agency can't discuss or release tax information. Mayweather is also the plaintiff in separate suits he brought earlier this year against Showtime for $340 million and his former business associates for $175 million. So,
2: okay, this sounds like somebody who's crashed out their income.
1: Yes.
2: I mean, this is starting to sound like, wow, man, how can you do that? But you see it so often, right?
3: Well, the other thing is, I don't know, man. Now, Mayweather rarely gets hit, right? That's his thing. He never gets hit.
2: He's getting hit with some lawsuits.
3: He's getting hits here. But you think somebody with, like, all of these money problems, the last thing they would be thinking about doing is dropping almost $250,000 on a watch on New Year's Eve.
2: Yeah, but he's obviously disconnected. Here's a question that I have, and maybe this is something we can ask our collector guys when we have them back on. For the gold place that he wrote the bad check for initially, it was what, $200,000?
3: $200K.
2: What would their take be if they put that check up to auction?
3: Oh.
2: The canceled bounce check from Money Mayweather.
3: Oh,
2: they might make their money back there.
3: You know, those are collectible.
2: Yeah.
3: You know, I went to a show recently. Well, I guess it's been over a year now, that the person had a ton of Sam Snead checks. Because Sam Snead had a bank.
2: She wasn't from Vegas, was she?
3: No.
2: Inside joke.
3: Inside joke, if you know the show. But, I mean, Sam Snead had a bank account for the bank right there in White Sulphur. So that's where all these canceled checks came from. And they were all signed by the slammer, you know, Sammy Snead. Let's take a break. We'll come back. WVU is adding on. They're Did they score another run?
2: There was
3: it's 11-0.
2: Yeah, there was a big circus play in the outfield just now.
3: Yeah, there you go. 11-0 Mountaineers over Troy with runners on the corners and one out. Troy still has to bat in the bottom of the inning. Let's take a break. We'll come back with more in a moment.
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1: After the A's won Game 1 of the series 11-2, the Pirates can try to even the series with a victory on Tuesday night at Sutter Health Park. It'll be right-hander Mitch Keller going for the Pirates. He's 5-4 with a 5.14 ERA. He'll be opposed by A's right-hander Jack Perkins. He's 2-3 with a 6.25 earned run average. And we'll come on the air Tuesday night, 9:15 for Pirates pregame. It's a 9:40 first pitch from West Sacramento for the Pirates and the A's right here on your home for Pirates baseball.
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3: All right. Well, we're finally going to the bottom of the ninth at the College World Series in Omaha. West Virginia leads 12-0. They have put up some crooked numbers in this game. West Virginia threw nine innings, 12 runs, 14 hits, 9 left on, 2 runs in the third, 4 runs in the sixth, a single run in the seventh, and a big 5 spot in the top of the ninth inning. The Troy Trojans have been held to just 4 hits, and the Mountaineers have done a good job when the Trojans have been able to get runners on base. Trojans have left 11 on in this game, 4 hits, but they have not scored a run. We are now going to the bottom of the ninth. One thing also I wanted to mention about this particular game, people will be talking about the offense, obviously, but Montessa did a great job for WVU in this spot pitching today. 5 1/3, 2 hits, 4 walks, 6 strikeouts. He faced 23 batters, 112 pitches, 64 strikes. McDougal and Bassinger have followed him to the mound, and Mountaineers said frankly, this could not have worked out much better. I mean, this has worked out, according to Hoyle, absolutely. And looking at the Mountaineer lineup, there are tons of hitting stars in this game. Gavin Kelly had the big blow. He is 3-for-6 in this game with 4 RBIs. He had a big 3-run homer in that 4-run uprising in the top of the sixth inning. Other Mountaineer players with multiple hits today. Guzman's got a pair of hits. Graveline has 2 hits. He's also knocked in a run. He's got a double in this game. Einich has 2 hits. This was a team victory. And so we're going now to the final 3 outs of the inning. Carson Estridge has come on to kind of close the door and wrap this puppy up. And after this game, West Virginia will start focusing in on their next opponent, a rematch against North Carolina.
4: You know what, Coop, have you noticed? When we get into these legal questions, we're getting a lot more legal responses on the text line.
3: Yeah,
4: so we're talking about Money Mayweather and the $200,000 watch he bought and the check bounced on New Year's Eve 2024. Get a load of this response from one of our listeners, 304-282. Dave, payment of the check is considered a defense. So as long as it wasn't a closed account and as long as he makes good, the prosecution must drop the charges. That sounds like somebody who knows what they're talking about, or somebody who's been involved in a situation very similar to the one that was in our discussion.
5: Or wild card, it is Money himself.
4: Right. Or one of his representatives.
5: A handler or something.
4: Yeah,
5: maybe.
4: Just out there,
5: dropping the knowledge.
4: Yeah, just watching the situation. Carl, are you doing a show tonight?
6: Yes, we are.
4: What's the plan? What's the plan, Stan?
6: Well, we typically get on and we try to figure that one out. Because what's interesting, though? What's fun about that is because everybody has a lot of issues and we talk about it prior to the show until we get here and then everybody has, like, I want to talk about this, I want to talk about that, and then we go from there.
4: There you go. So you'll be taping that right after our program today. Coop, what do you think about Singer tonight? You think he's got a chance to keep the Mets sad after last night's 12-0 thrashing?
5: Dinger Singer, it's hard to tell. One quick thing, you remember Nixon Zell signed on with Independent League the other day? We were hoping maybe we get to see him in Charleston.

0: was cut last night.
1: Really?
0: Yeah, he lasted like a week.
1: Wow, what a ride, right?
0: Yeah, batted like 143.
1: One note about the, by the way, speaking of the Atlantic League, the Dirty Birds are back in action after a night off there at Hagerstown tonight. And Senga's pitching for the Cubs, pitching for the Mets tonight. He's coming back. He's been out for almost 2 months.
0: Yeah.
1: So we'll see what he's got. The Pirates will
0: hopefully nothing.
1: Yeah, hopefully nothing. The Pirates are going to try to turn it around tonight against the A's after a really bad loss last night. Carl, good to see you.
2: Good to see you.
1: Let's take a quick break. We're back to wrap it for the day in a moment.
3: Homeless little boy selling papers on the street corner. It was really cold. He went over to a policeman and said, "Do you happen to know where a homeless boy like me could find a warm place tonight?" The policeman said, "You go right down the street. See that big white house? Knock on the door. When the lady comes to the door, just say, 'John 316.'" He did that, and the lady let him in, took him to the kitchen, fed him a big warm meal, ran him a really hot bath. He hadn't been that full and that warm for a long time, and then tucked him in to a soft bed with lots of blankets. And he thought, "I don't know about this John 3:16. I don't understand it, but it sure is good for a cold little boy." The next morning there was breakfast, and then she explained John 3:16 and the sacrifices Jesus made. You know it. "For God so loved the world that he gave his only begotten Son. Whosoever believeth in him should not perish but have everlasting life." A little hard to comprehend, but very real. And have a good day from Success Floor Covering, Oakland and Holland Avenue, Westover.
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7: Details are coming. I'm Lisa Lucera, Fox News. That's what Vice President J.D. Vance says as he prepares to sign an agreement with Iran. He tells Fox's The Five the agreement is simple.
8: One, Iran can't have a nuclear weapon. Two, the Straits of Hormuz are open. And number three, there are all of these benefits contemplated that the Iranians can get if they behave.
7: On the question of whether Iran will profit from the agreement, the vice president said again, if Iranians change how they interact with the world, they will benefit economically. And if they don't, they don't get anything. Senate Democratic leader Chuck Schumer again calling for details of the deal to be made public.
9: After more than 100 days of bloodshed, 13 Americans killed, hundreds more wounded, tens of billions of dollars spent. What exactly did we get out of Trump's failed war?
7: At the G7 in France, President Trump said he is willing to open the details of the agreement to Congress. The FBI says a concerned mother in Ohio helped disrupt a plot to attack last weekend's White House UFC fight. At least five people under arrest.
10: Those involved in the alleged plot were arrested in Ohio, Nebraska, Missouri, and California. In Ohio, investigators say 19-year-old Tyson Proper's mother called police after she was concerned about her son's recent conduct, including firearms purchases and his communications with people online. According to authorities, when she asked him what he was doing, he said he couldn't tell her exactly, but that they were looking at multiple different locations and intended to conduct recon as well as hit-and-run missions.
7: Fox's David Spunt in Washington. Court filings say investigators learned from Proper of a group chat on the app Signal where they were sharing information. Wall Street, the Dow gained 328, reaching another record. The Nasdaq minus 307. The S&P off 42. Oil dipped below $80 a barrel. 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
13: 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He later lost his life to a related cancer. 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
7: Lead engineer on board the tanker that crashed into and collapsed a Baltimore bridge now faces a federal charge.
14: Federal lawyers have charged the chief engineer of the Dolly, Karthikeyan Dinadayalan, with violating the Port and Waterways Safety Act. It's alleged the engineer knowingly did not tell the Coast Guard about hazardous conditions on the vessel. Investigators found that pumps were inappropriately hooked up to generators. The Dolly lost control in Baltimore Harbor more than 2 years ago, causing the collapse of the Francis Scott Key Bridge. A lawyer for the engineer did not comment on the charge, but the engineer has agreed with federal attorneys to defer the prosecution, which could also be dismissed if certain terms are met. Gernal Scott, Fox News.
7: The ship's operator, one employee, and a shoreside superintendent have already been charged. Pizza Hut will be sold for $2.7 billion by its parent company, Yum Brands. The company says the private equity firm Long Range Capital will buy the U.S. business for about $1.5 billion, and its holdings in China will be bought by Yum China Holdings Incorporated. Pizza Hut has been hurt in recent years with the growth of DoorDash and other online delivery services. McDonald's celebrating America's big birthday with the return of a fan favorite.
15: McDonald's will be serving up some fried apple pie to honor America's 250th birthday. The fast food giant is bringing back the nostalgic item for the first time in more than three decades. It'll be available at most U.S. restaurants for a limited time starting June 23rd. The treat features McDonald's signature apple filling wrapped in a golden fried crust. The dessert originated from a family recipe by East Tennessee owner-operator Lytton Cochran in the 1960s and became a fan favorite before leaving the menu in the 1990s.
7: Fox's Hillary Barsky. I'm Lisa Lucera. This is Fox News.
16: After the A's won Game 1 of the series 11-2, the Pirates can try to even the series with a victory on Tuesday night at Sutter Health Park. It'll be right-hander Mitch Keller going for the Pirates. He's 5-4 with a 5.14 ERA. He'll be opposed by A's right-hander Jack Perkins. He's 2-3 with a 6.25 earned run average. And we'll come on the air Tuesday night, 9:15 for Pirates pregame. It's a 9:40 first pitch from West Sacramento for the Pirates and the A's right here on your home for Pirates baseball.
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20: 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Yes!
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4: And good morning, good evening, whatever it is. We're all kind of discombobulated. We just watched and heard the singing of Country Roads for the second time at the College World Series, and that just wrapped up literally about 30 seconds to a minute ago. The Mountaineers victorious over Troy at the College World Series, 12-0, and they sang Country Roads again. ESPN televised about three-quarters of it, and it's a great day, 12-0, West Virginia over Troy. Welcome to the CityNet Statewide Sports Line. Brad is here. He's back from Omaha. Good evening. Coach Hunter's going to be here. He's got a day job that he's finishing up, and he'll be right over.
23: What an impressive bounce-back performance, and that is right on character with this team. They have done this all year. They just don't flinch. And, Kyle, even when it's wins, this team's able to put those past them and advance on, but certainly has been so good in these situations, as we saw in the regional, and came back today and didn't squeak through this thing. This was a no-doubter. There was bats rolling. There was a record for stolen bases in a College World Series game. There was elite pitching. West Virginia put it all together today and left no doubt, and they'll advance on and get that rematch with North Carolina.
4: So many things to talk about, so many keys, and we invite your texts at 304-TALK-304. The biggest difference for me, was damage done. By that, I mean against North Carolina, you had 8 singles, and the offense was limited. All the hits in that game were singles. Today, you got an RBI double off the bat of Gravelin, and then, of course, the 3-run home run on a 2-strike pitch with 2 outs by Gavin Kelly. So extra base hits and damage with those extra base hits, the RBI double and the 3-run home run, and all of a sudden you look up and it's 6-0 and you're rolling.
23: Yeah, you punched people through. And again, in the singles you hit, because you had a lot of singles today too, but they turned into doubles because right, you're running bases all over Troy, which was part of the game plan. So I think the key today offensively was just that, getting people on base. We know that's West Virginia's MO. Get them on, then you can start to run, then you can put pressure on the defense, and West Virginia did. I think if I'm giving out a game ball, and I think that's one of those great questions tonight, is who do you give your game ball to? And in games like this, Kyle, there's about 10 that you could hand out. But give me Dawson Montessa again. Man, with your back against the wall for the second time in 3 weeks, you give the ball to him and he comes in and was absolutely stellar. 5 1/3 innings pitch, no runs allowed, 2 hits, 6 Ks, and there were some pitches that were absolutely electric. So again, when you needed it, with your back against the wall, this kid came through and performed again. What a revelation he's been here in May and into early June. So I think if I'm picking one ball, I'm giving it Dawson Montessa, who gave you a real shot early to get this thing going.
4: I'm going Gavin Kelly because your best player showed up in the elimination game. And just like I said, I mean, singles are great and stolen bases are great, but West Virginia did damage today with hard hit, extra base hits, which just weren't there against North Carolina. And I know Gravelin got the first, but Gavin Kelly hit that 3-run home run, and that was the moment, okay, ball game. This is it. This is West Virginia's day. So I'm going Gavin Kelly.
23: Yeah, I mean,
4: 3 hits overall.
23: Yeah, I wouldn't quibble with that either. He was 1 of 8 coming into this, so you needed. Never mind what he did today, because this game was already in hand. I mean, you didn't need his runs. It was over at 1-0. But you needed to get him going as it gets later in the tournament. You want some confidence. Gravelin was awesome. I mean, talk about what he did today. Ball off the wall, first of all, very nearly went out. And then I thought his base running on third, when he came home on that wild pitch that barely got away from the catcher, that wasn't 10 feet away from Janicki. And ESPN did a great job on the camera work. They were behind the catcher and down the line, so you could see the ball bounce off Janicki's chest, and it wasn't far away, and Gravelin read it right away. As soon as that pitch angle came in down, it looked like it was going to be in the dirt. He was already moving. He scampers home to give you a 2-0 lead, and then the pitchers just came through and were awesome. Again, Montessa won, handed over to Reese Bassinger, who's just been able to appear in each of these games. He comes in and faces 6 batters over 2 innings and strikes out 5. Hello, Reese Bassinger. So he came in and shut the door, especially big in that bases loaded inning in the 7th. So again, you could hand out a bunch of game balls. We haven't even got to Armani Guzman yet, who had an unbelievable day as well. Just an all-around top-to-bottom performance today for WVU.
4: And again, the pitching, as you mentioned, Montessa followed by Bassinger, who came on this show and said from the talk he had with Paul Skeens when he was down here. Skeens talked to a bunch of the guys, and Bassinger said that Skeens said every pitcher in the major leagues thinks they're the best pitcher in the big leagues, and that's why they're there. And Bassinger today takes the mound, and with the mentality, I'm the best pitcher in college baseball, and he throws 18 strikes and gets 6 outs with 5 strikeouts.
23: He might have been today. Yeah, he told us that. He said whether it's right or not, I go into every game and every appearance thinking I'm the best pitcher out there. He might have been today. He was absolutely tremendous.
4: So the text line is open. Who gets your game ball? 304-TALK-304. What do you think about this one? Now the hard work begins. Now, this was fun today, and you've beaten Troy twice. You've knocked Troy out. They were a great story. Now the hard work begins, because you have to play 3 games in 3 days, the next 2, hopefully, against North Carolina, who's playing as good as playing as well as anybody in the country.
23: Yeah, so get through those first and get through the first one coming up at 2 o'clock Eastern tomorrow. I mean, here's the benefit, and this is also why my game ball goes to Montesa. You needed somebody to chew innings today, and he did that with five, because now what it did, it gave Chance and Cole a whole nother day to rest and makes him even more available tomorrow. And I think he was available today if you needed him. Giving him another rest after throwing only 55 pitches the other night, you've got him. I have a hunch Ian Korn is available as well, so you go back to him. You got Carson Estridge in this game, struck out two in his one inning. Finally got him some World Series experience. He's available. Reese Bassinger is going to be available again. So you've got your full complement of arms ready to go tomorrow. So, yeah, you line up and you try and take them down once and then put the pressure really on the heels if you get into that second game against them.
4: Yeah, Bassinger only threw 25 pitches in two innings, so you would think that he would be able to come back in a perhaps closer situation. Now, on the other hand, North Carolina's rested today, and they've got pretty much their entire staff ready to go for tomorrow and, if necessary, on Thursday. So this will be game three for them. West Virginia's already played three, and the Mountaineers, in fact, will have to play three straight days in order to get through out of the loser's bracket into the championship round.
23: Yeah, there's no doubt. This is a real challenge, and that's clear, but you've kept your options alive. I gave that stat last night on Sportsline, Kyle, from Rob Anderson, the Creighton SID, who does some great work with on behalf of the College World Series. But 29 of the last 35 champs have started 2-0. So North Carolina and Oklahoma are in really good shape. They're both the 2-0 teams in this. But take it one game at a time. You line up. That game the other night against West Virginia, it's not like that was a decisive win for UNC. That thing is locked up until the seventh. And as we talked about, save for a couple uncharacteristic errors by West Virginia, who knows where that thing goes. So the biggest news today, you're still alive, Cal. That's the thing.
4: Yeah,
23: you
4: no
23: are
4: question.
23: Still alive now in this tournament, and you advance on to what will be the final four teams in this event, and you go take your swings.
4: 304-TALK, 304, that's the text line. Thoughts on today's game. Who gets your game ball? I say Kelly. Brad says Montesa. What do you say? And we're keeping our eyes on the live feed from Omaha as well. Hopefully we'll get the postgame when Coach Sabins and probably those two individuals, Montesa and Gavin Kelly, meet the media. Maybe Armani will go to that live and see what Coach Sabins and the rest had to say after this game. West Virginia 12-0 over North Carolina. Text coming in. Texter says, I have one word for today's game, domination. That's a good word. West Virginia
23: Amen.
4: Wins this one. West Virginia goes 2-0 in the Neil Brown Classic in Omaha. West Virginia beating Troy twice. Texter says, hey guys, was WVU in runners in scoring position? They were 1-8 early in the game. What did they finish up with?
23: I'll give it to you here. It was really good. You'll win a lot of games doing this. 6 of 16, 375 with runners in scoring position, and here's the difference. So you hit nearly 400 in those spots. Troy hit 077, 1 of 13 in that, and didn't even score that run with the runners in scoring position.
4: Okay.
23: I'll get into some of these more advanced stats here coming up, because they are mind-blowing and back up what we saw in terms of a 12-0 win.
4: Texter wondering what you're doing back here. Life.
23: Stuff.
4: Life happens.
23: Stuff. Got another job. Got to get back here and cover. Believe me, I have got major FOMO that we had to leave Omaha while it's still rolling. We'll get into that a little bit later. What a great event. There's nothing like, I tell you what, Kyle, I've seen country roads in a lot of places. Singing it in Madison Square Garden after a Big East basketball title is pretty special. Singing it in the College World Series in Charles Schwab Field after a win in the College World Series, that's pretty neat, too.
4: And again, happened again today, and ESPN made a show out of it like they have. So it was wonderful. Wonderful situation. Let's see. We got some game ball votes coming in. Bassinger coming in, bases loaded with no outs, allowing no runs was huge.
23: Good one.
4: You're right. That's a good one. Two in a row for Bassinger. This texter says Montesa was great again, but Bassinger would get my game ball. He shut them down and prevented any comeback. So we're outvoted. Two for Bassinger, one for Kelly, one for Montesa. 304-TALK, 304, your thoughts, your comments after today's game. Who gets the game ball? And again, we're keeping our eyes on the live feed from the post-game news conference. We hope to bring you those comments as we move along today. We're in the Health Plan Studios. First time we've been here in a while, at least all of us. We're in the Health Plan Studios. 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

0: 12-0 West Virginia beats Troy today. Let's go live to the podium in Omaha at the College World Series.
1: Joe Healy, D1 Baseball. Gavin, how did that home run swing feel after a couple of games that maybe didn't go your way at the plate? How did it feel to come through there?
2: Yeah, it felt awesome to be able to hit that and help the boys out. And it's funny how it works out because wasn't seeing the ball great the first two games and kind of pressing. So being able to get that is huge, just to almost like ease it.
3: Quinnerobe U92. Gavin, that's your 12th home run since the start of May. What kind of clicked for you coming into May and down through the stretch of the postseason?
2: A guy named Sam White. So he was on the team last year. I have a really good relationship with him and talk to him all the time. So Sam White.
4: Would you care to elaborate?
2: He's shared some stuff with me, and then I have a Sam White like almost tribute in my locker back home, so he blesses me. He's just shared some stuff with me that have helped me almost like, I guess, become a home run hitter.
5: Wilson Moore from the Omaha World Herald. Dawson, when did you know you were getting the ball today, and just what did you have working for you out there?
6: Yeah, I found out at practice yesterday that I was going to have the ball, and I guess what worked today was the curveball. I was throwing it for strikes and for chase, and then that just opens up everything with the fastball and slider and splitter. But just pounding the zone with, you know, plus stuff could get the job done, yeah.
7: Noah Darling, College Baseball Central. Dawson, a lot gets made of the jump from D2 to D1. Is there anything that you can look back on and say, you know what, that actually helped me in an environment like this?
6: Yeah, I mean, obviously I haven't pitched in a game like this. This is obviously the biggest stage I've pitched on, but just realizing it's the same game, D2, D1, you know, Little League, high school, it's all the same game. It's a children's game. So just going out there and pounding the zone, playing like it's your last game, it's pretty cool.
8: Noah, being a question for Reese, you're showing a ton of emotion out there on the mound. What did it feel like to be on the mound, getting the final couple outs for West Virginia's second ever program win in the College World Series?
9: Yeah, that was sick. It's kind of situations that I really like to be in, and I assumed that I would be in a tournament like this. And when I got the call to go in, I was pretty pumped up already. So then getting out of it, sometimes you get a jam shot that doesn't go your way, but this time, you know, Paul caught it, makes a throw home, and I strike out the next guy, and it was pretty sick. I somehow made exact eye contact with my dad right after that happened, and he was excited. He never shows emotion, so don't know how I found him, but it was really cool to do that, and so I was pretty pumped.
10: We're going to take one more for the student athletes.
11: Taylor Kennedy, Charles Gazette Mail. Gavin, for you, between you and Paul, you guys had only had one hit leading into this game. How good was it just to see not only yourself but Paul as well get a couple passes of defense?
2: That's a fun stat.

0: No, I didn't know that. I didn't know that, so thank you, but I mean, Paul's been tremendous for us this whole year, so he's got no reason to press. His hits are coming. His swing's in a great spot, in my opinion, so his hits are going to fall, hits are going to come, and for myself, it's just sticking to my approach and being an athlete in the box.
1: Dawson, Gavin Reese, we appreciate your time.
2: Thank you.
0: Thank you.
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1: Questions for coach
4: and questions for head coach Steve Savins.
5: D1 baseball. What did you make of the overall offensive approach? Just not only the aggressiveness and stealing some bases, making some things happen, but the ability to add on as the game went on.
6: That's always a huge piece of it. That team is so good, and they can score in bunches. So if you're up two, you're like, we have to extend. And if you're up six, you're going like, their big inning, their big punch is coming. It's around the corner. And so you just feel like you really have to keep your foot on the gas in order to beat a team like that. And it just so happens, I think we had some pitchers step into big situations and make big pitches. But I think it was 7-0 with bases loaded. And then all of a sudden you're kind of like, man, this is a Janecki fly ball away from being a safe situation in the middle of the game. And so you're always kind of playing it that way. But I felt like the offense just did a great job. And the reality is that their starter did a tremendous job. And they brought in Alonzo, who's been their closer for most of the year and has plus stuff. And they really got what they needed out of him. I think to expect for him to go 2.2 innings when he hadn't really pitched in the last 2 weeks, I think they got what they needed. So I felt like, man, they're kind of, things are falling their way right now. A closer that they bring in a 2-0 game that's been able to get extended. He threw 68 pitches. I think that's almost like as good of what they could ask of that kid. He did a tremendous job. And so, for us to get a couple insurance runs and stay aggressive on the bases and be able to manufacture some runs. But Gavin's home run was kind of the game changer. I think it was first and second with one out when Kelly came up and we weren't running, and we didn't run at first base with Tyrus in that situation, and Armani ended up drawing the walk because the goal in my head that inning was like, get Gavin to the plate. That's our best chance of kind of a knockout blow, is to get Gavin to the plate. And then he had an incredible at bat and spun a ball right with two strikes. I didn't think that ball was necessarily out, and the wind wasn't really blowing at that time. The flags were dead, and so he really clipped that thing good. That was an impressive swing.
7: Doug Kyle, College Baseball Central. Coach, I think we're talking about the same point in the game there in the sixth. There's two quick outs. It's an offensive timeout, and at the time I'm thinking you might even just be getting your pitcher a little bit of time. You come back, you get the 3-2 call, get a walk, a home run, and then suddenly it feels like that the game pivots at that point. Is that how you saw it?
6: It certainly pivoted. I don't know if it's because of that or I think a whole bunch of two-out hits and great at-bats and some homers is really what pivots it. But there was certainly a lot of momentum, and it was cruising there. And Montessa, you said that was the sixth inning, right? Yeah, so Montessa had thrown five complete, and it went out quick. And so really the thought process was, can we slow down the game a little bit, give Montessa a breather, allow for him to kind of recover and recoup so he can be in a good spot going back? Because he was at a pretty high pitch count at that point, and he's had some higher pitch counts, but 112 and a couple weeks ago 122 are his longest outings of his Mountaineer career. And so it certainly, that was the pivoting point. You're exactly right. Like, I felt it. Everybody felt it. But I think it was just more circumstances. Like, it really worked out in that scenario. The funny part about all of that, I was giving Dawson more time, and then he came out, and he wasn't sharp. His velo was down, and we ended up taking him out of the game after he recorded one out. And so I think it almost, like, flipped, right? It went from having, like, not enough time to recover to too long of an inning, and then it was probably too long of a pause, and he wasn't really sharp, and his arm didn't bounce back great after the fifth.
2: Noah Darling, CBC, Coach, you first told me about Dawson in September, and you were very excited about his ability. I asked you, can he throw 100 pitches in the postseason, you know, that kind of thing. And then he starts in the opening weekend rotation, and then he works his way to the bullpen. Just his journey, kind of conceptualize that, and what helped you maintain belief that he could do this today?
6: Yeah, he's such a special kid. I mean, all these kids, you guys have a great feel for our team by now, just from whoever you choose to sit up here. They present with class, and they're real, and they're humble, and they're down to earth, and it's just like a really special group. He's certainly one of them. He just loves to play. Like, he is a black lab golden retriever. Like, get him in the yard and, like, throw him tennis balls, and the guy will have a blast. But he could play basketball, baseball, hacky sack during BP. He's catching balls behind his back, in between his legs. He just loves to play. So, like, any time you tell him, hey, Dawson, you're going to get the ball, he's like, hell yeah, coach, let's go. It doesn't matter if it was a close situation, middle relief, starting in the World Series. He's never shown an ounce of frustration in his role throughout the entire season. And that guy's a high-profile draft prospect. That guy has a good chance of pitching in the big leagues. So you insert that guy on any team in the country, and he has a role. It doesn't matter any team, any conference, any situation. He's got a role. It's plus stuff. It's plus athleticism and plus makeup. And for a guy like that who's gone from Friday to Sunday to middle relief to closer to starting in World Series games, in the regional, he threw 122 pitches, came back the next day, threw 10, and it was with better velocity. And so it's just like that's that character stuff, that's that makeup stuff that it's hard to pinpoint. But once you realize who somebody is, it's just so, so special. So he's a kid that we would put in any situation because we trust, and then our job is to kind of make sure it's in the right situation where we think he can have success. I thought he's basically the opposite look of Chance and Cole, and Troy handled Chance and well. So you have right heater, big breaking down or breaking ball, and a splitter. Cole is sinker, changeup, slider. So I was like, well, we'll try something different, right? That was more of the thought process.
3: Noah Beanick, 11.7. Coach, I know this could probably be normal circumstance, but the team's strength is base running and stolen bases, so I'll revisit a prior question and just ask, I mean, you had 7 stolen bases today. A couple of the guys had amazing jumps, so I don't necessarily know if it's the catcher, who's a very good catcher on the other side. Did you see something in film, or is that just the guys getting tremendous leads?
6: I think the guys just getting great jumps, and I try to be careful with the whole identity of the team and this and that and what it makes out to. Like, the bottom line is, like, when opportunities present themselves, you want to take advantage of them, whether it's offensively or on the bases or defensively or with pickoffs. That's really more of the mindset. We don't proclaim to be base running gurus or know what we're doing. We study film in all those areas, and when we think that there's an opportunity, try to take advantage of it.
8: Justin Jackson with the Dominion Post. Coach, you were kind of explaining the process of the thought process of starting Dontessa Montessa. Can you talk about whether or not that was a short discussion, a long discussion, analytically driven, or a gut decision?
6: Relatively short. I think when you lose game 2 and you have 3 games to win to get to the finals, you have 27 innings, and you're saying, who are the guys that can handle a large workload? Who are the guys that have proven to be able to throw 100 pitches? So at the end of the day, however you want to slice it up, you know, there's 5 or 6 guys that need to throw 4 to 5 innings for us, and then you need to mix in some other dudes to perform in big moments. And so Dawson was probably the most prepared and had the most rest and had been good, but, you know, we didn't show up here to play for second, and so you always show up with this mindset of, like, however you slice this, we're going to need these kids to be good in these moments. And so it doesn't really matter who goes first or who goes second or who's the closer or who comes out of the pen. If McDougal was cruising there after Montessa, we probably would have left him in and not gone to Bass, but he wasn't as sharp today, so we say, all right, give Bass the ball now. McDougal will save some bullets because we're going to bring him back tomorrow or the next day, right? And so it's really more just about who do we think could be good against the opponent. But now there's only one opponent ahead of us. That's North Carolina for a couple games. And so we'll need all the guys that are capable and have proven to be effective for us to have great outings. And so I think simple as that, really.
1: We're going to take one more question for Coach.
9: Kerry, West Virginia Metro News. Steve, have you settled on a pitching plan? Can you just kind of take us through some of the options available for Wednesday?
6: We haven't yet. You just kind of live day to day at this point. Cole had a short outing to start this party off in Omaha. Korn threw that same game. So those are two really trusted arms that threw game one of this tournament. So those are definitely options. So we probably start there. Hagen has some great outings for us in the postseason. He's been tremendous. McDougal, Bass, Estridge, Huther, Sarah Gow, those guys have been more in the mix for us. And then, like I told the team, there's other pitchers that haven't been in there as much, but crazier stuff has happened, and we're in this position because of those guys as well. You just normally lean on experience a little bit, and if things don't work out, then you end up putting some less experienced pitchers in there. But that's kind of the game plan as of now. But we'll make a decision tonight and have to turn it around pretty quick.
4: Head coach Steve Saban's there. His post-game comments. A lot to digest. We need to get a break in. Coach Hunter has arrived, and the text line is open, 304-TALK-304. Since 1979, the health plan has called West Virginia home. 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
15: Homeless little boy selling papers on the street corner. It was really cold. He went over to a policeman and said, "Do you happen to know where a homeless boy like me could find a warm place tonight?" The policeman said, "You go right down the street. See that big white house? Knock on the door. When the lady comes to the door, just say, 'John 316. He did that, and the lady let him in. Took him to the kitchen, fed him a big warm meal, ran him a really hot bath. He hadn't been that full and that warm for a long time. And then tucked him in to a soft bed with lots of blankets. And he thought, I don't know about this John 3:16. I don't understand it, but it sure is good for a cold little boy. The next morning there was breakfast, and then she explained John 3:16 and the sacrifices Jesus made. You know it. For God so loved the world that he gave his only begotten Son. Whosoever believeth in him should not perish but have everlasting life. A little hard to comprehend, but very real. And have a good day from Success Floor Covering, Oakland and Holland Avenue, Westover.
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2: Sitting at statewide sports line following West Virginia's 12-0 victory over Troy to advance and survive in the College World Series. Mountaineers against North Carolina tomorrow. As you've noticed, we've been joined by Coach Hunter.
3: Good evening. I just realized I didn't even take time enough to change my shirt out. I still got the day-long T-shirt.
2: No problem at all. Everyone understands.
3: Yeah, it was lucky T-shirt today. So, boy. I mean, I was listening to you guys as I was making my way in after finishing up my story, and you covered it all. But just so many good storylines out of today from, you know, Dawson Montesa to Gavin Kelly to Reese Bassinger, all the ones as I look at the text line and they're now getting game balls. They all deserve it, and there are others as well.
4: Armani Guzman leads a Mountaineer team. I mentioned this earlier, and this stat comes from Rob Anderson, who works at Creighton and helps out with the communications at the College World Series. That's the most stolen bases in a game at Charles Schwab Field in the College World Series, which began in 2011. You can go back. As far as he went back, he got to 2004. Arkansas had 6 stolen bases. Mm-hmm. So West Virginia passes that in getting the 7. And Armani had 3 of them. Mm-hmm. And it started right away, right? It started early. And he did what he does and started to disrupt that that Troy defense because he's on the base pass and running. So that's another area. And Cal, we talked about in the beginning. When this team gets runners on, then things start to happen, be it stolen bases, be it bunt and run, be it driving the single and take the extra base. And they did it today in perfect fashion.
2: Another vote for Montesa. Texter says the whole team gets the game ball. Let's see. 304 talk. 304. This person's going to cheat and split it. Give it to the catching position. He says Kelly and Gravelin split the game ball. Another one for Montesa. He keeps the pitching staff fresh. Very good point. Mm-hmm. And this individual washed his lucky clothes after the Tar Heel loss. I only own one baseball uniform, so I broke out my Reed Williams 47 football jersey for
4: that. Worked. Yeah. How about, let's go back to Montesa for a second, Greg. 5 innings, 5 1/3 inning, no runs, 2 hits, 6 Ks. His second consecutive performance when facing elimination. You gave him a game ball. You had to get a good performance out of him, and you did. We've talked a lot about the 7 1/3 he threw against Wake a couple of weeks ago in the regional. Other than that game against Wake, you've got to go back to April 10th against Texas Tech to find his longest outing until today. He threw 7 innings in that game against Texas Tech back on April 10th. Mm-hmm. And then he does it against Wake when you had to have it. He does it today when you have it. You can't say enough about his, not just the stuff. The stuff was elite the last couple of weeks. But the ability and the mindset to be the stopper in this case and go out and say, okay, that's it. Losing streak's going to be at 1. I'm getting us back in this. And he did that and held on there until the offense could get really cranked up and provide the cushion.
3: And you mentioned it, facing elimination in both those events.
4: Correct.
3: I mean, if he's not elite, each of those times, West Virginia isn't playing right now. And their season, it was over 2 weeks ago, or it's over, you know, today.
4: Yep.
3: So huge performance by him. And, and for West Virginia, you know, their offense had some ups and downs in this tournament, but it really started early today. And even though those first couple innings, you couldn't get anything in, you're getting a lot of traffic on the bases.
4: Sure.
3: Though you guys have seen it. Sometimes when you don't take advantage of those situations, it comes back to haunt you, but it did not today.
4: It didn't, and then you got it really cranked up, and these numbers are silly. Runners on third, less than 2 out. West Virginia goes 4 of 5. I mentioned runners in scoring position, 6 of 16, 375. And on the other side, it just highlights how good this pitching was. You look at these Troy numbers. Let's just take overall hitting, guys, on the day. Mm-hmm. Just overall hitting. Don't even go past that. West Virginia hit 350 today, the lineup that went out there, 14 of 40. On the other side, Troy hit 125, 4 of 32. So the offense is going to get a lot of highlights, putting up two touchdowns and two missed extra points. But that defense and that pitching staff, all of them, absolutely outstanding.
2: Yeah, and keeping, you know, getting guys on base early in the inning, five times, West Virginia got its leadoff hitter on base, and Troy did not. So, again, that's another crucial part of this.
4: Kyle, you scored 12 and left 11 on base.
2: Right, yeah.
4: This could have been slow-pitch softball-esque, yeah. Coach Hunter.
3: Well, almost,
4: almost was. Yeah.
2: Yeah, you kind of busted open there with those five runs in the ninth. But, again, the Gavin Kelly three-run home run gives you cushion. It's a 2-0 ball game at that point, and you just had a feeling at some point Troy was going to get its big hitters up there with runners on base, but that Kelly three-run home run pushed the lead out significantly.
4: Kyle, that's part of where Bassinger impressed me so much, mm-hmm. when he came in that inning.
2: Bases loaded, yeah.
4: And it wasn't just bases loaded. It wasn't getting out of it. It was against 3, 4, and 5, yeah. where he got Cavill on a whiff, made him look bad, got Janicki to fly out, and then got the number 5 hitter with another strikeout. So he wasn't trying to get through there, Greg, with guys that weren't hitting. He went right into the meat of the order and shut them down with no runs.
2: Texter breaking down Troy's offense a bit. The fact that West Virginia got a shutout is amazing. Troy had scored 119 runs in its last 13 games, averaging over 9 runs per game, 10-plus 6 times, 12-plus 4 times, 15-plus 2 times. Mountaineers scored 12 today. Troy gave up 6.4 runs in its last 13 games. And so there they are, a little bit of stopping that offense.
4: We talked last night, guys, that you thought maybe Troy, just the state of its program, wasn't going to have the pitching depth as it got into this game, and I think that really came to fruition, is they just did not have the arms to be able to stand in there and battle West Virginia today.
2: Texter says, give Montessa a ton of credit. I think he's gotten better as the year has gone on. Ironically, I think he's better now than he was back when he was the Friday starter. There's no doubt about that.
4: No doubt. I mean, his last two games, guys, will go down in Mountaineer lore forever, the way he's held off elimination.
2: And, you know, again, there was concern doing this show, you know, that West Virginia would struggle a little bit to get the first victory of a series, and then by and large they would win the series. A lot of series they swept, but there was concern with him in that Friday starter slot. That's how he struggled during the middle portion of the season. In fact, was removed from that, but he has come back to be dominant, absolutely dominant.
4: Well, this just in, you're allowed to get better.
2: Right, yeah.
4: Right? You're allowed to get better as the year goes on, and you find your role, and credit for Steve for mixing people around and trying people in different spots. And listen, this might not be the end of Dawson Montessa. He threw 122 in that weight game and then came back to close one down. He only went 112 today, Hunter.
3: Yeah,
4: he's available.
3: Nothing.
4: And he told us on this program, Kyle, he's got a rubber arm, he always has. So, Dawson Montessa, go ice that bad boy down and be ready to go.
3: Well, considering, I mean, what you have to, the gauntlet you have to go through in the next 2 days, you're going to need all hands on deck.
4: There's no question. Dawson Montessa, if West Virginia gets through and beats Carolina twice, you'll see Dawson Montessa again.
2: I think you're right. I think you're absolutely right. So, the situation turns to tomorrow. West Virginia with, again, getting through this with Montessa, 112 pitches. McDougal can come back. Well, everybody who pitched today can come back. I don't think any of them are candidates to start that game, but you look ahead to the first of hopefully two you're going to play against North Carolina.
3: Well, as we were listening to Steve Sabins right there a few minutes ago, it certainly sounds like some combination of Chance and Cole in the inning corner.
4: I think that's 1-2. Mm-hmm. Yeah, this will surprise me if it's not Chance and Cole on the start. And Greg, we talked about this last night, and we're hoping that Montessa could do this today so that you could give Cole not only another day's rest, but now get him against a team that hasn't seen him, right? You would have rather mm-hmm. have not gone to him today, although he was available if needed. Now you get him against a Carolina team that has not faced him.
3: Can you pitch Max Yale tomorrow or definitely Thursday?
4: I think you got to try and get – I mean, if you need him, you need him, right? Yeah. You just said it, Kyle. All hands on deck, because you got to win. But I think in an ideal world, you've probably got enough arms tomorrow. If you can find a way to win, then that sets up him to come back and start the next game, even if it's just a couple innings. You might not get 5 out of him. But if you can just get Max for a couple, then it's literally everybody comes in. If you have to use – 6 guys throwing an inning and a half, so be it.
2: We'll do all this again tomorrow after the North Carolina game. We're going to take a break. When we come back, we are going to spend a few minutes with Joey Fields. He's one of the head coaches of the North-South game. We want to talk a little bit about the North-South and the experience those young guys are going through. So we'll have a couple of minutes with Joey Fields of Herbert Hoover, head coach of the South for the North-South game. Stay with us. The CityNet statewide sports line continues after this.
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0: sitting at Statewide Sportsline for this Tuesday. Mountaineers beat Troy 12-0 today. College World Series also going on. It is North-South All-Star Football Week, and head coach Joey Fields of Herbert Hoover is with us. He's coaching the South team. Coach, a little bit late getting to you. We apologize for that, but we certainly appreciate your time. Hello to you.
1: No. Hey, how you guys doing? No, I'm happy to be on here and talk a little football this time of year.
0: Did your guys get to watch the World Series game?
1: We did, man. You know, we're in the dorms here at West Virginia State, so we're trying to catch everything we can. Yeah. But, we're keeping up with it. And, everybody's trying to get it on their phone or hotspot in some way.
0: Yep. All right, let's talk football. You guys are working out this week. The game is Saturday. Your impressions here of the first few practices?
1: Yeah, it's been exciting getting to know the kids. We're now in practice six with four more to go. But it's been good, and getting to know the kids, and everybody's got different ways that they've been coached and different terminology, and so that's kind of fun. But it's just trying to put together the best plan to let the guys be successful to go play their final game on Saturday.
2: So, Joey, how do you keep this event fun for the players? Because it should be fun, but also, put a good product out in the field on Saturday.
1: Yeah, I think the way the directors here and have planned this event over the years. I mean, I think this is year number 50 in the modern era since 1976. It's a fun week. I was lucky to coach in it 10 years ago with Coach Kander, but yeah, you want to keep it fun. You want to keep it light. You don't want to grind them out. Still got to go practice and still prepare to play football, but at the same time, we want the guys to enjoy themselves and enjoy each other.
3: You can be pretty creative with your offensive playbook and your set. How do you approach this where you have to kind of not dumb it down, but you got to simplify it certainly because you can't put all your stuff in just a few days?
1: Yeah, no, Brad. It's we've had this conversation. How we're doing things is a little unorthodox. I'm excited to show that on Saturday. It's either going to go really, really well, and it's going to look like, wow, how'd they get all this in 1 week, or it's going to be a disaster. But either way, But no, it's kind of, there is a universal language to football, so we're trying to lean on that. But also, everybody calls it a different way and gets to it in a different avenue. But no, trying to stay simple, but also have fun with it, get guys the ball, what they feel comfortable with. But also, taking care of the football and trying to win.
3: Now, see, that's a typical coach, and you're a veteran. You didn't give us anything. You gave a little tease right there, and I knew you were going to come with something unusual there. Very good. Right on brand for Joey Fields.
1: Yeah.
0: Coach, we got about a minute left. You got about four of your guys here with you. That's always special. You get to work with them one final time. Talk about that a little bit and give us an idea of some of the skill that you have on the South team as well.
1: Oh yeah, that's fun, man. And just it's always nice to know, hey, this is our last week, this is our last game together. We've been in that opportunity when you're playing the state championship with these guys, but you never know, But no, it's been fun. It's got a lot of skill, played against a lot of these guys here in the valley. I'm very familiar with other guys from down south with their coaches, or maybe I coached their brother years ago or coached against them. But so that's been fun to get to know the guys. And there's a lot of skill. It's fun. When you come back and coach a game like this, it reminds you why you coach kids who just love football, because they don't have to be here. They were picked, but they choose to be here as well. So we're enjoying this group, and I told these guys, hey, the memories you make and the relationships you make over these 6 days last for you for the next, hopefully, 60 years, and there's truth in that.
0: Yeah, we've heard that a lot, and it's movie night tonight, right?
1: It's movie night, man. Well, I'm in Disclosure Day. I'd step out watching a little Steven Spielberg movie, but probably not the movie of choice for these guys. They're in scary movies.
3: Yeah, exactly. Better getting back to the movie there.
0: Yeah, we'll let you go. We'll let you go and get back in there and let us know how it we'll get your review on it maybe later.
1: There you go. Guys, I appreciate it.
0: Okay, Coach, thanks. We appreciate it. Have fun Saturday.
1: All right, thank you.
0: Head Coach Joey Fields there of Herbert Hoover, the head coach of the South Cardinals, and that game comes up at noon on Saturday at South Charleston High School, the annual North-South game. Well, they did it. One down, two to go.
3: Mid-June, still playing baseball, guys. Still talking baseball. I think we got that Coastal Carolina game coming up in 12 hours.
0: Exactly. So tomorrow, West Virginia against North Carolina at 2 o'clock, and we'll do it all again. We'll break it down for you here on the show and get you the post-game, and we hope you enjoyed it tonight. Join us again tomorrow. Health Plan Studio, home of the CityNet statewide sports line. 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
5: A White House terror plot stopped in its tracks. I'm Lisa Lacera, Fox News. The FBI is searching for more suspects connected to a plan to attack last weekend's UFC event at the White House. Five suspects already in custody.
6: Investigators tell Fox the plan was to use drones with explosives to hit buildings near the UFC Freedom 250 event, which would force a mass evacuation and steer crowds toward a pre-staged sniper team. A, quote, second wave was allegedly planning to storm the White House gate. Those accused of being involved in the alleged plot arrested in Ohio, Nebraska, Missouri, and California.
5: Fox's David Spunt in Washington. The FBI says the mother of one of the suspects helped break up the plot.
6: In Ohio, investigators say 19-year-old Tyson Proper's mother called police after she was concerned about her son's recent conduct, including firearms purchases and his communications with people online.
5: One suspect told investigators the goal was to target what he called capitalist elites, billionaires, and those getting donations from the American-Israeli Public Affairs Committee. Vice President J.D. Vance set to travel to Switzerland Friday for the signing of the tentative deal with Iran. He tells Fox's The Five.
7: United States wins either way. As the president said, either they get nothing, we destroy their nuclear program and the Straits of Hormuz are open, or they fundamentally transform themselves, and that's a big win too. It's really up to them.
5: Iran says the deal calls for Israel to withdraw from Lebanon, a condition already rejected by Israel. This is Democrats in Congress calling on the administration to provide details of the agreement. With a vote of 47-48, the Senate tried and failed again to advance a war powers resolution that would end the military action in Iran. Four Republicans joined most Democrats in supporting the resolution. And the Trump administration moving oversight of special education and civil rights out of the Department of Education. 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
8: Texas Tech transfer quarterback Brendan Sorsby plans to enter the NFL supplemental draft. It's like they were listening to ESPN Radio. They fired up some Amber and Ian. They're like, you know what we should do? They're talking about Sorsby. We should break this news right now to ESPN.
9: There was no way that Brendan Sorsby was going to be playing a down for Texas Tech. You bet on the game you play. Black and white and highlighted in red. You can't do it.
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10: Fireball.
8: Brendan Sorsby is most likely headed to the NFL. He's certainly headed for the NFL supplemental draft. We got that breaking news yesterday during our show. He was so kind, him and Texas Tech, they were so kind to announce his plans. While we were live on air talking about Brendan Sorsby, they fired up their radios. They said, Amber and Ian are on, and we got to break some news right now because they're talking about us. So Texas Tech said he's not playing here anymore, and Brendan Sorsby told us he's entering the supplemental draft, Ian.
9: And the reaction has been all over the place when it comes to will a team put a bid in for the first round, And for people who don't know, and Tom Telesco, longtime NFL general manager, will join us in the final hour of the program. He'll explain this more in depth because there's some little intricacies when it comes to the supplemental draft. But the big picture is there's three tiers. And if your team really stunk, you're going to be in that first tier. If you had an average team where you've been living in for a long time there, Amber, with your Miami Dolphins, then you're in tier two. And then if you stunk, you're in tier three, and you get more lottery balls. It is a lottery. So then each team puts in a blind bid. You know, are you willing to put in next year's first-round pick or second or third or fourth, whatever it might be? What's your highest bid on a supplemental draft potential player? And I think Sorsby probably I don't think there's going to be a first-round bid. I do believe there'll be several seconds, and that's when it comes to the tiers, because he is immensely talented, but he has the one addiction that I don't think the NFL really knows how to fix or deal with. You know, they've dealt with drinking. They've dealt with, you know, drugs, whether it's, you know, PEDs or, you know, street drugs. Gambling has not been very prevalent when it comes to dealing with a player of this kind of talent. And also, I mean, 90,000 wagers, Amber. $90,000 in wagers. Wait,
8: They think maybe more. That's essentially what has been admitted to. He has a self-admitted problem. And what do you do with that? Because unlike some of these other addictions that you just referenced, we're talking about the integrity of the game, right? I mean, yes, absolutely. Obviously, an alcohol addiction is a very, very serious thing and can cause a lot of problems for your career and for your life, but it's not an integrity of the game issue, so to speak, and this is. And so what does that mean? When you're evaluating it as an NFL team, you're listening to Amber and Ian. We're presented to you by Progressive Insurance. Chris Canty, he hosts a show here on ESPN Radio called Unsportsmanlike, 6 to 10 a.m. Eastern, Monday through Friday, and he doesn't think any of an NFL team should go anywhere near Brendan Sorsby.
10: I mean, listen, I understand taking risks when it comes to players that have off-field bags, but to me, this is a step you don't cross. This is literally and figuratively touching the money. A player that was willing to gamble on his respective sport is an individual that could potentially jeopardize the integrity of the game, jeopardize the integrity of my franchise, and jeopardize my relationship with my fan base. And if you're an NFL owner, this is a call that you're going to have to make. This is not necessarily a football decision. This is a business decision. And I think Brendan Sorsby threatens the business of the NFL in a way that very few players have entering the league.
9: I can't disagree with a lot of what he just said. But there, I promise you, there will be multiple teams that are going to put a bid in whenever the supplemental draft finally hits in sometime in mid-July. Mike Tannenbaum, longtime NFL general manager, he was on Get Up this morning. He disagrees with Canty. He thinks there will be teams that will take a shot at Brendan Sorsby.
11: First of all, we have to contextualize the behavior. Like, gambling on your own team is it's insidious, it's unacceptable. But in this day and age, a lot of these teenagers are growing up on their phones. Like, I had a track record of giving people a second chance. I am sure there's going to be some team that said, hey, good person, terrible mistake, we could work with him. It's an unexpected opportunity. Someone's going to say, like, we may have our franchise quarterback. Let's borrow from next year's draft capital, get him in our program right now.
9: Telling you, he will be on a team.
8: And because we're talking about a quarterback, for context, who he decided not to come out for the NFL draft for this past draft. He decided instead that he was going to keep playing college football. He transfers to Texas Tech for reportedly $4 or $5 million. And so that's what he was going after. Had he come out, though, in a quarterback week draft, most people think he would have been the third quarterback off the board. You're talking about a first or second round quarterback. If you extract the gambling issues from the equation, I'm talking about how talented this dude is on the field. And so because of that, and because of how we live in this quarterback hungry world and how these teams are completely dependent on who plays that particular position, you're absolutely going to have teams willing to give up a draft pick, even if it's a flyer. Now, do I think teams are going to be willing to give up a first rounder for Sorsby when you do consider the gambling aspect of this? Because heck, he gets caught one more time. I mean, we may never see him start his NFL career. His NFL career might go like his Texas Tech career has gone because of the gambling, and that's the risk. And so how much draft capital are you willing to risk for a player who could be found in that situation? I don't think a first rounder is going to be the answer to that. I don't even know if a second rounder will be, but third, I could see third.
9: Oh, I'm leaning into it. without a doubt. The thing is, though, you have no idea what every other team has gone and done. And think about this also. Everyone's talking about the Jets and Sorsby. The Jets just drafted Cade Klubnik in the fourth round out of Clemson, and I don't think he was used in the right way at Clemson. That's not for me. That's from scouts that I talked to getting ready for the NFL draft. That Garrett Riley, no longer the OC there. He's now the quarterback coach at Missouri, and I like Garrett a lot. Known him a long time, Lincoln's brother. But I just don't think that he was used in a way that Klubnik was projected to be a number one overall, or a first round pick, not number one overall. But the Jets have a guy they like. I mean, the Steelers have two young guys they like.
8: Well, everybody does. I mean, you can make the argument, and I know not everybody has great quarterbacks, but everybody has a plan in place at this point. We are in June.
9: Yeah.
8: In the middle of June. Everybody has their quarterback room intact, a plan in place. That definitely harms his value. The supplemental draft is in July.
9: Yeah, well, here's what I was going to get to. I think it's going to be a team that doesn't, quote, need a quarterback or is looking for a quarterback next year. I think there's going to be a team that, see what the Rams did with Ty Simpson. You know, has an older quarterback or a quarterback that has been injury prone the last few years that is going to take a flyer on Brendan Sorsby.
8: I mean, I could see a team like my Miami Dolphins. Why
9: good.
8: Not?
9: Yeah, you know, have Malik Willis.
8: Do they have Malik Willis? Well, certainly they have him under contract for 2 years.
9: But what do they have
8: in him? It's a short deal, but what do they have in him? And that team's going to be pretty terrible around him. Who the heck knows? You certainly have your plan right now. You don't have to bring in Sorsby to play now, but maybe you take a flyer because maybe you'll need Sorsby in a couple years. It'll be really interesting to see how this is handled around the lead. Todd Monken, the Browns head coach, he has like a million quarterbacks. I don't know what he's going to do with them. He thinks that adding Sorsby to his quarterback room, that might be a slippery slope.
12: I don't think we're in a position to want to go down that road. That's my opinion. That's not Andrew's. And that I like the quarterbacks that we have. I think that's a slippery slope when you go down that, irrespective of talent, right? In terms of the situation he's put himself in. Like we all know what that is. He put himself in that situation. And we've seen in other sports with players that have been banned for life from playing in professional sports. I think that's a slippery slope to go down that road. Again, that's a question for Andrew and for management. But from my end of it, kind of a tough angle to go down that road and think that's going to be your franchise quarterback if he's ever eligible to even play in the NFL.
8: I don't think he made it very easy on his front office to take a flyer on Sorsby.
9: Well, Andrew Berry, the GM's like, what if I liked him?
8: Right. Well, like, don't anymore, buddy. Right. The head coach has spoken.
9: This is going to be very interesting because the opinions, as you've already heard in the first, 10 minutes of this show, are all over the place.
8: Right. Let's get another coach in here because you mentioned the Jets. Aaron Glenn, he is the head coach of the Jets. He was asked point blank, are you interested in Brendan Sorsby?
13: Focus on the guys that we have here now, and that's something that I'm sure me and Mooja talk about. But listen, I got quarterbacks here that we're focused on right now.
14: Apart from the evaluation of him as a quarterback, the off-the-field stuff, the gambling issues, would that disqualify him in your eyes?
13: I have no idea what that is, to be honest with you. I heard about it, I see it on TV, but I don't want to respond to that because I have no idea of the inner workings of that. It's not fair to that player for me to do that.
8: That is a very different approach than the one Todd Monken took.
9: That is Aaron Glenn going, hey, if my GM wants him, I guess we're going to take him, right?
8: Yep.
9: So I'm not, I don't have enough information, which that's the right answer, by the way, because the Monken Q&A was from June 1st when this story was first starting to heat up. Glenn was this morning, and opinions, I think, have changed a bit since June 1.
8: Right. Well, because now also it's a reality.
9: Yes.
8: That these teams are going to have a shot at him. So is Todd Monken regretting coming out? So I would imagine with Monken, the answer to that is no, because of just he's a tough-nosed coach.
9: Yes.
8: Like, that dude's old school. So I'm not surprised that he wouldn't want a guy who has this on his resume. But most head coaches, I think, would take the Aaron Glenn approach. I don't have enough information. It's not up to me to decide. We'll do our due diligence. We'll let you know when the supplemental draft
9: happens. We'll ask Telesco in the last hour as a former GM. We'll compare his answer to those two head coaches.
8: There you go. I like that. We'll put Tom on the hot seat. Coming up next, though, here on Amber and Ann, would you want your team to take a flyer on Brendan Sorsby? You can chime into the conversation. 888-SAY-ESPN, 888-729-3776. Plus, the stars are out in a big way in the World Cup today. We'll get into it right here on ESPN Radio.
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17: 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It was really cold. He went over to a policeman and said, "Do you happen to know where a homeless boy like me could find a warm place tonight?" The policeman said, "You go right down the street. See that big white house? Knock on the door. When the lady comes to the door, just say, 'John 316. He did that, and the lady let him in, took him to the kitchen, fed him a big warm meal, ran him a really hot bath. He hadn't been that full and that warm for a long time, and then tucked him in to a soft bed with lots of blankets. And he thought, "I don't know about this John 3:16. I don't understand it, but it sure is good for a cold little boy." The next morning there was breakfast, and then she explained John 3:16 and the sacrifices Jesus made. You know it. "For God so loved the world that he gave his only begotten Son. Whosoever believeth in him should not perish but have everlasting life." A little hard to comprehend, but very real. And have a good day from Success Floor Covering, Oakland and Holland Avenue, Westover.
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0: be on your NFL team as the now former Texas Tech quarterback enters the supplemental NFL draft that will take place in July. We'll find out if he's drafted into the NFL. Both Ian and I suspect that he will be. But would you want him on your team when you consider everything that we know about Brendan Sorsby and his gambling addiction? 888-SAY-ESPN, 888-729-3776. Also, we will be reacting to plenty about the World Cup, getting you ready from Argentina tonight as well. Messi making history tonight. It's been a heck of a World Cup so far. Let's go out to the phone lines, though. Jeremy is calling us from Alabama. Hey, Jeremy, thanks for the call. Would you want Brendan Sorsby on your NFL team?
1: Hey, good evening. Like you, Amber, I'm a Dolphins fan, and
0: good man.
1: In our current situation, I think I would, you know, take a chance, maybe second or third round pick, but also put some, you know, language into his contract. It's a one strike opportunity. I mean, if something happened, like all salary would be voided or what have you, but I think there's some other teams that would take a chance on him too, maybe like the Vikings or the Cardinals, but I think he's a kid. Give him a second chance.
2: Look, as a guy, I've dealt with an addiction. You know, when I had all the surgeries on my foot, it was pain pills. It literally is day to day, and it doesn't go away. That's the biggest concern with Sorsby, right? Betting on your own team, forget your own sport, on your own team. Even though you bet on them to win, I don't care. So, having said that, he is so damn talented. He gets that completion percentage up. He had, 27 touchdowns, 5 picks last year, just under 3,000 yards. But he also is a better runner, an athlete, than most people think. I think he's worthy of a second or third round flyer also, just because of the talent is worth it, especially if you already have an established quarterback who may have been in the league about 10, 12 years. Why not go and take a flyer?

0: the more serious allegation of, would he be tempted to throw games? And that's why betting is not allowed in these sports, period. 888-SAY-ESPN. Let's get to Lester. Lester is calling us from the Bay Area. Lester, would you want Sorsby?
1: Hey, thanks for taking the call. No, I wouldn't touch him with a 10-foot pole. I think there's just too much risk involved. I think the risk outweighs the reward. I don't think he's that, I don't know, that he has talent, but I just don't think, from what I've seen on film, I don't even think he's a second or third round pick, maybe a fifth rounder at best. So I think the risk is just too much, especially in this day and age where all the professional sports organizations, or the leagues at least, they're actively promoting gambling now these days. So it's in front of everybody's face. So and then the daily fantasy sports, the prop betting, the poly market, the couchy, there's going to be so much temptation on this kid on top of, you know, he's a quarterback. So he's going to control the game all the time. The ball's in his hands every single time. And then plus you have the gambling sharks that are probably going to try and look at him as a target to try and get him compromised, to compromise himself even more. So I wouldn't touch with the Denver before. The risk outweighs the reward. Thanks.
2: Yep. And that's these opinions are all over the board. And that's what's fascinating to me about what's going to happen when the supplemental draft does hit. Where does he end up? What does a team give up to get him? Because you're hearing from Todd Monken's like, I don't know, man. I don't know if that's worth it. You know, Aaron Glenn had the more politically correct answer. Chris Canty saying, hell no, that's a Super Bowl champion. I would not want him in my locker room. I don't want him anywhere near my locker room. First caller, yeah, he's worth a flyer. Second one, hell no, don't have anything to do with him. I'm telling you, Amber, this is going to be wild to find out where he goes, when the bid was turned in, and then the microscope is going to be on him nonstop.
0: That call was interesting because Lester basically was saying that he could be a mark for, you know, people that are going to try to get him to throw games. I mean, I could see that because everybody knows he's got this gambling addiction now. Of course, he's going to be scrutinized to a whole different level. So it would certainly be harder for him to get away with things. I don't know if he would be a mark from that perspective, but you're right. These calls are going to be all over the place, just like these opinions are all over the place. Let's get to Breck. Breck is calling us from Texas. Breck, go ahead.
3: Yes, I think there's no question that he's a good quarterback. He's kind of proven that in college. But he does have that mark on him without question. So anybody that would sign him should have some kind of a performance issue or performance contract in his signing, where he's not going to get a lot of money. He might have some signing money that is in reserve based on his performance off the field and him staying out of trouble. And so I would think, if they put something loaded into the contract on the back end where he proves himself off the field, then he can get that money and enjoy it later, but not right now.
0: Thanks for the call, Breck. I mean, there are things, Ian, that you can do contractually.
2: Oh, yeah.
0: In terms of the money. I think these teams are going to be more worried about the draft capital that they're giving up.
2: Oh, I completely agree. And that's why I don't believe at all that there is going to be a first-round bid put in for him. No. I think at best, second, probably third, just because of the concern.
0: We're up against it, so let's try to get a couple more in quickly. Michael is calling us from Baltimore. Hey, Michael, what do you have? Be quick. Would you want Sorsby?
4: Hey, I'll be real quick. I think that this is on the NFL, that they are making an enormous mistake. I think what they should have done is banned him from playing in the NFL. You don't think
2: that's still
4: that
2: a possibility?
4: Steps on the field, on a you don't think that every time he steps on the field and the line is 3.5 and that he kneels down, they throw a pass away and they don't make the spread, that people aren't going to think that somehow he was compromised? It's just not worth it. I don't care if he was Tom Brady coming into the league. And I know that's tantalizing, but the product is too good to have it tainted. And I believe in second chances, but this is not alcoholism. This is gambling. They banned Pete Rose for life. The NFL should ban him. They should never even let him get to the supplemental draft.
0: Thanks for the call, Michael. It is still a possibility. And, I mean, heck, it's happened before in the NFL. I mean, it's certainly a possibility.
2: 3 years ago, there was a supplemental draft. No players, though, went in.
0: Yeah. Well, and that's the thing about this. Just because he declares for a supplemental draft does not mean that anybody's getting drafted in the supplemental draft. So the league could still ice him out. And the league, and also we've seen before a player get drafted to the NFL and the NFL respect the suspension from college.
2: Terrell Pryor.
0: And still, right, with Terrell Pryor. He was still suspended for a few games. Coming up next, we're hoping to get the

0: great Josh Pate also. We're continue to dive further into this Brendan Sorsby story right here on ESPN Radio.
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5: There was a teacher gave out a test to every one of the students when they came in. It was a surprise. One page, he handed it to them with the print down. When everybody had one, he said, okay, turn it over and I want you to write about what you see. This test was nothing but a blank page with one black dot in the middle. And that's what they had to write about, what they saw. Every student wrote about the black dot, what they thought it meant, where it was on the page. He said, here you had a nice white piece of paper, but you focused on the dark spot. He said, our life is a gift, but if we insist on focusing only on the dark spot, the health issues that bother us, a lack of money, a relationship problems, then the dark spots will be the ones that pollute our mind. We need to take our eyes away from the black dots in our life and focus on the blessings, all those good things in life, and a Savior, Jesus Christ, died for our sins to give us hope, peace, and the promise of everlasting life. So don't focus on the dark spots and have a good day. 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
2: I'm Christine Lisi. Breaking news, Texas Tech quarterback Brendan Sorsby, who admitted to placing $90,000 in bets on pro and college sports, including on his own team while on Indiana's roster in 2022, has officially applied for the NFL's supplemental draft. From the Bronx, it's a matchup of American League division leaders with the Central's White Sox visiting the East Yankees. Chicago up 1-0 on New York, top of the second, thanks to an Andrew Benintendi solo shot off Garrett Cole. Giants leading at the Braves, 1-0 top one. A hit and run scored for Luis Arraez. Brandon Marsh and Alec Bohm each with two-run blasts. Phillies leading the Marlins 7-0 top of the third. James Wood has driven in a run. The Nationals up 2-0 on the Royals in the top of the fourth inning. Sal Stewart with a three-run homer off Kodai Senga. Reds leading the Mets 3-0, bottom one. Forward Christian Pulisic continuing to train away from Team USA today as he attempts to recover from a left calf injury in time for Friday's group stage matchup against Australia. France striker Kylian Mbappe scored the 13th and 14th World Cup goals of his career. He passed Pele and Lionel Messi into a tie for the third most in tournament history. France beat Senegal 3-1. Norway leading Iraq 2-1 in the 66th minute. Receiver George Pickens joining the Cowboys for mandatory minicamp today after skipping the voluntary portion of the offseason. Pickens says he is prepared to play the 2026 NFL season on the franchise tag. After serving a 30-day sentence for violating his probation stemming from a 2024 car crash that left multiple people injured on a Texas highway, Chiefs receiver Rashee Rice was released today from a Dallas County jail.
3: Hey, it's Evan Cohen. Coming up Wednesday, we'll continue to react to Brendan Sorsby's decision to enter the supplemental draft. Plus, I'll tell you which team should consider drafting him. Hey, it's on Sportsman, like 6 a.m. Eastern, right here on ESPN Radio, ESPN2, and ESPNU.
4: Sources have told Pete Thamel, Texas Tech transfer quarterback Brendan Sorsby plans to enter the NFL supplemental draft.
5: I think they made a sensible decision here, and it's certainly not what his team or Texas Tech wanted, but you do have to secure your future, and given the uncertainty around how many games he would actually play, they decided he's got to move forward.
6: There was no way that Brendan Sorsby was going to be playing a down for Texas Tech. You bet on the game you play. Not going to happen.
7: Would you want Brendan Sorsby on your NFL team? 888-SAY-ESPN, if you're hanging out on the call-in line for us, we appreciate you. I see you. Be patient with me. 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But right now, let's bring in Josh Pate, ESPN college football analyst. And Josh, thanks so much for hopping on with us. Does the Brendan Sorsby story in college football end the way that it should have?
5: Well, I guess the right way to answer that is no, it never should have happened. I guess if you accept the circumstances as they were when we woke up yesterday morning, then yeah, I think it's by far the best outcome for all parties involved. And I know people may hear that and they may say, well, that's not true. This didn't end well for Texas Tech. I'm going to go ahead and say it did, and I can't prove the counterfactual, you know, so I can't show you what it would have been like had they gone through with all this, but my suspicion is that it would have been one of the uglier seasons that we've seen in quite a while, and it would have been probably permanent damage done between Texas Tech and the conference they reside in. I think there would have been not just seasonal, but like week after week pursuits by attorneys general in other states and politicians in other states to maybe render decisions when Texas Tech goes on the road. And it's like it's a slope that no one really wants to go down. We already went down one slippery slope, and that's he bet on the games. So let's not go down another one. So I do think it ended the best way it could have given the circumstances.
6: How big of a image hit did Texas Tech take, and how can they repair it? Because to me, they went from one of the more lovable teams over in West Texas. Like, hey, they're making the college football playoff. Texas didn't make it. I mean, look what the Red Raiders are doing, the old tortilla heads, to now. I said this last night with Amber. Josh, curious to get your thoughts. I think right now, they are more despised than Bama was in Nick Saban's glory days.
5: I'm going to say the best strategy here always was keep your mouth shut. And that's after the injunction, by the way. That's the
6: I thought you were talking to me.
5: That,
7: look,
5: this is evergreen advice now. It does not end when we hang the phone up. But I thought that when they got that injunction issued, I mean, I was actually talking to someone at Texas Tech that day. And I said, I'm curious, what's your strategy here? You know, how are you guys being told to message this? What is your instinct? Because, you know, I was asking a question so I could give the answer. And I said, you need to just shut up. Don't say anything. You got the ruling you wanted. Pretty much the rest of the world's against it. Not a thing you say is going to move an inch of public opinion anywhere but against you. And then, I mean, I was on the road the next day, and I see that 22-minute explainer video come out. And that's when you just kind of throw your hands up. So at this point moving forward, I'd say the same thing. Keep your head down. Go to work and go try and win football games. And I know it's raw right now, but, you know, it's the B scenario. The A scenario was Sorsby plays. And you want to talk about some heat, to use a pro wrestling term. That would have been white hot heat. The B scenario is, yeah, you're still not going to be liked. And, yeah, you've turned a lot of people off and you've rubbed them the wrong way. But, you know, let's just remember, we got conference commissioners that are meeting at some point this month out in Denver to talk playoffs. We got a Senate bill. We got a million different stories that will eventually pressure wash you off the front page if you just keep your mouth shut, which you always should have done. So, yeah, I don't think there's any repairing things immediately. But the difference with them and, like, the Bama teams you mentioned is they were hated because they won. Texas Tech is hated right now because of what people perceive they stand for or don't stand for. And that's not really anything you can change in people's minds right now.
7: Well, and because they were trying to win, they were willing to pay Brendan Sorsby, what, $5 million to try to help them do so. So now they don't have him, Josh, and you say, ultimately, this is best for Texas Tech. Is it best for them from a football perspective? I mean, how do we think Will Hammond's going to handle things?
5: No, it's not best from a football perspective, but I will say this. I saw a lot of people, you know, during this whole ordeal that said, boy, if they don't have Brendan Sorsby, they're screwed. Well, they're not. They're not. And I would challenge a lot of those people.
6: They're talented to him, man. I'm with you. They're talented.
5: Very, very much. But see, you know, because you follow them. You've probably done multiple games of theirs. You're familiar with the roster. Most people aren't. Most people couldn't tell you anything about Will Hammond. Someone threw a video at me of me last night that I had forgotten. And it was from the Elite 11 that Will Hammond participated in. And we had been out there, I think it was in California a few years ago. And I just raved about that kid. And I remember it once they showed it to me. And I say all that to say, Will Hammond's a good football player. And Will Hammond, the only doubt they had about him was health-wise. And still, he's in a rehab process. Now, he'll be back at some point really early in the season. But just think about this now. Forget about the outside world. Think about inside the walls of that football program. There are few places in the world that exist with an us-against-the-world mentality as its default, more so than Texas Tech to begin with. And now it'll be that times 100. And it's not the middle of September right now. It's the middle of June. So they get to weaponize this for the next 3 months as a galvanization tool, and they are going to still be a really tough out this year. They feel really good about that roster. I was with Joey 3 weeks ago. We had him on the show in a sit-down, and at the time, the Sorsby stuff was still figuring itself out, and he was replying to Sark's comments at the time, but he said, I'd love to play Texas no matter who my quarterback is. I feel good about either one of them, and that was kind of his attitude off the record, too. So, you know, just because they're not playing with Brendan Sorsby doesn't mean they're not going to play.
6: Josh Pate, check him out. Check out his college football show on YouTube and the future commissioner of college football joining us here on ESPN Radio. Josh, when it comes to and I'm getting away from Texas Tech here for a second. You do, and during the offseason, a remarkable job of going to the major college campuses and sitting down with coaches and players. Which stop in this offseason has left a unique or lasting impression, whether positive or negative?
5: Kurt Cignetti, by 10 miles, I think, has been the one that stood out to me the most. I've never met Sig in person. It's been our most trafficked episode, too, and we've done every single one of the big ones, minus maybe one or two. So we've been all over the country, and that thing did bonkers traffic, as you could imagine. But the thing that really stood out to me immediately is when you've never met someone, you don't really know what to expect. You get feedback, you know other people, you got mutual friends and stuff. But Kurt Cignetti, I told him this as soon as we sat down before we pressed record, a lot of his story, a lot of the decisions he's made, I draw parallels to just in my own life, different walk of life outside the world of football, but I draw parallels to it. And so there's a lot of relatability there for me, just speaking personally. And then when you press record, after you've spent 30, 45 minutes with him, you start and he gives you another 45 minutes on cam, and it's just the depth of it, the storytelling, the unconventional route that he took. Guys, if you just look in isolation at his decision to leave Nick Saban's staff voluntarily in 2010, after the 2010 season, and to go be like a D2 head coach, and to take a massive pay cut to do that, just so he could prove he could be a head coach. It is so wild. If you think about how long he had coached like 25 years up to that point, and then it's another 14 years before he ever really, quote-unquote, pops, before he really shows up on the radar screen of most college football fans. He's in his mid-60s. And yet a lot of people, he's a new concept to a lot of people, but he's not new. He's far from new. And that one really, really stood out. I loved that one. That one was memorable. We had that one circled for a while. That was memorable.
6: That is outstanding stuff, man. And if you haven't seen it, go check it out.
7: He can be intimidating to interview, too.
6: I'm
7: surprised that was the answer. I love that was the answer. That's interesting. Josh Pate joining us here on Amber and Ian. Ian mentioned your show. On your show, you also did a show about the top 10 college football programs over the next 5 years. And I'm curious, how do you look at a program in this day and age when everything is changing every single year and these dudes are transferring three or four times, Josh, and feel good as a fan that, hey, my program's going to be healthy for the next half decade?
5: Yeah, so the way I define program is I want to see a rolling three or four year average, or a rolling blend rather, of things like your ability to acquire talent, and that's recruiting and the portal. And I want a healthy balance there. I don't want you to be heavily dependent on the portal. Money matters a whole lot here. I mean, that's the most obvious elephant in the room. So are you well resourced? And there's a difference there. You can't be one of these places where you go all in spending 1 year, but it's not going to consistently be there. It's got to consistently be there. But then another thing that has become very underrated is culture and synergy inside a program. Because there are a lot of places out there last year that spent a lot of money. There are a lot of places this year that will have spent over $25 million to go 7-5. So money alone is not buying it for you. Money does get you in the game, but money's not buying it for you alone. So I value those things. And when I look at a place like Georgia, I look at a place like Ohio State, I look at a place like Notre Dame, those places I know will have those boxes checked. Doesn't mean they're going to win a title every year. Doesn't mean they're going to be in the semifinals every year. But program health, I feel really good about places like that.
6: That's awesome.
7: Yeah.
6: Josh,
7: yeah,
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10: After the A's won Game 1 of the series 11-2, the Pirates can try to even the series with a victory on Tuesday night at Sutter Health Park. It'll be right-hander Mitch Keller going for the Pirates. He's 5-4 with a 5.14 ERA. He'll be opposed by A's right-hander Jack Perkins. He's 2-3 with a 6.25 earned run average. And we'll come on the air Tuesday night, 9:15 for Pirates pregame. It's a 9:40 first pitch from West Sacramento for the Pirates and the A's right here on your home for Pirates baseball.
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6: That's what Gavin Kelly's three-run home run sounded like on ESPN as West Virginia beat Troy today 12-0.
7: Chicken kicking.
6: Whoop that butt. Let's bring in Gavin Kelly, the West Virginia second baseman and catcher. Dual threat there. We'll get into that in a minute, Gavin. But first of all, how was this dominance, incredible dominance, possible today?
8: I mean, we just stuck to our approach and executed pitches and then passed the stick and we're playing good team ball.
7: You guys are locked in. When did things really start to click with this particular version of West Virginia men's baseball?
8: I'd say definitely in the postseason. There's been a lot of fight, a lot of resilience, and then just a bunch of dudes executing a plan that the coach has made for us and wanting to see the best out of everyone.
6: This is a program, Gavin Kelly joining us here on Amber and Ian. This is a program, Gavin, that nearly disbanded a few years ago. Now this program is in its first ever College World Series, thanks to you and your teammates. What does that mean to you? What's special about WVU?
8: Oh, it's awesome. I mean, we try to electrify a state, and I'd say we were able to do that this year and to continue on doing it. And it's really special to be able to play for the whole entire state and represent them. And then everyone that made the program what it is, from the players to the old coaches. I mean, that's the whole reason we're here and we have the opportunity to succeed.
7: I'm sitting on my couch in Dallas, Texas, dude, watching you, your super regional. And when you guys clinched, watching that serenade from the crowd to you guys, and you're singing right back to the crowd, "Take Me Home, Country Road," John Denver, rest in peace. I mean, I got chills, dude. What's it like being on that field and you're in that moment?
8: Oh, it's unreal. I mean, I get chills whenever the whole crowd's going. It's really special, and I'm extremely grateful to be a part of it, and it's one of a kind experience for sure.
6: Gavin Kelly, West Virginia second baseman and catcher, joining us here on ESPN Radio. I mentioned there the two positions that you play, so obviously this two-way profile, Gavin, makes you a very high upside prospect for the MLB draft. I have to ask you, I know you're focused right now in Omaha, but I have to ask you, how much is the draft on your mind right now?
8: I still have another year, so I'm not draft eligible, so I'm just taking it day by day, just trying to get better every day and help the team out.
7: That's another year at Stefano's underneath the bowling alley there in Morgantown.
6: Becoming a legend in Morgantown, another year of that.
7: Oh,
8: it is.
7: They got the best damn meatball I've ever had in my life, and it's the size of a cabbage ball.
8: It's a great spot. If you're ever in Morgantown, you have to go.
7: Five-star meal, go upstairs, go bowling. It's awesome. That's awesome. He's got another year.
6: Ian always knows the food spots everywhere he goes, Gavin. Gavin, to your point, obviously you're not eligible yet, but you are the first WVU player ever to earn All-American honors at two different positions. So how do you do it? How do you manage playing second base, being a catcher, splitting time, focusing on getting better at both positions?
8: I mean, the coaching staff does a tremendous job at making sure that I'm confident in both positions, whether that's splitting time at practice, where I do individual defense at catching and then during BP get my infield work in, or focusing on one spot during a practice and then flip-flopping the next day. Just really, there's a prioritized on making me the best that I can be at both positions.
7: What do you enjoy more? Second? Mm-hmm. I bet your knees you enjoy you playing second more.
8: I like hitting, so I don't really care where I play on the field.
7: Hey, I just
8: want to be in the box.
6: It all works for him.
7: Yeah, there you go. That does work.
6: He's
7: also.
6: Good at it
7: 3
6: all.
7: For 6 today with a bomb. Hey, before I turn you loose, what is up with the stash making a monster comeback in the College World Series? I noticed you're not rocking it, but I'm seeing a lot of mustaches out there, man. When did this happen?
8: Yeah, I mean, for my sake, I can't grow any facial hair, and if I do, it's real spotty, so it's a bummer in that, but I think it's a good look. I think a lot of people should bring it back. I mean, there's a couple guys on our team that dye their mustache to make it look better, and I don't hate the play. I think it's a really good play. I like it.
7: I love the fact that you're bummed that you can't grow the stash. That's awesome.
6: One day. That's what he's dreaming of, not his pending future there in Major League Baseball, but growing a stash one day.
7: That's it.
6: Gavin, before we turn you loose here, we have to ask about Pat McAfee, because whenever you think West Virginia now, you think Pat McAfee. Have you guys had the opportunity to interact with him at all?
8: Yeah, I want to say our first super regional game, he, after we won, came on the field, said what's up, and gave some words of encouragement. So it's cool being able to interact with him and having his support, because it's a big name, and he went to West Virginia, so it's really awesome to see him care and show support for us.
7: That's all. Hey, man. And he can stroke a check. A little NIL money, right? Hey, McAfee, give this guy a raise.
6: There you go.
7: I mean, Gavin Kelly needs some kind of a truck or something, man. I mean, let's get that done. Because I can say that now, Gavin, because it's legal. So we're going to politic for you with
6: there
7: McAfee,
6: you
7: brother. Hey, man, congratulations.
6: We're in McAfee's pockets.
7: Yeah, my money. Hey, Gavin, congrats, man. Good luck against UNC tomorrow.
6: Thanks, Gavin.
8: Thank you. Thank you. I appreciate you having me.
7: Absolutely.
6: West Virginia is playing number fifth-ranked North Carolina tomorrow, 2 p.m. Yep. Eastern. You can watch that game on ESPN. 888-SAY-ESPN if you want to chime into the conversation. But let's get in a phone call here real quick, because Rashad has been very patient from North Carolina. Rashad, would you want Brendan Sorsby on your NFL team?
4: Hey, I hope y'all are doing well. I've been wrestling with this thing. I feel really bad for the kid. I do feel like he should get a second chance. He has to do the work, though. Only if he does the work. I would more than likely take a chance on him, like I said, if he does the work. There's so many situations in the NFL where guys have been getting second chances. And one thing I think about is some of these guys with domestic violence. I feel like they don't deserve a second chance. But this kid, he's a kid. He made a mistake. Hopefully he has learned. He has to do the work to continue to rehab himself. And if he does that, I would take a chance on him.
6: Thanks for the call, Rashad. I mean, it is a difficult thing, Ian, because we're talking about something that's against the rules, obviously, but also because it's a very real thing, gambling addiction. And you want to believe that, yeah, he's going to get the treatment and he's going to get better. And so then there'd be no reason that he couldn't play football.
7: As long as he keeps getting help, you know, and that would be if whatever NFL team puts in their bid and they get Sorsby out of the supplemental draft, that wording would be in the contract.
6: Right. They would have to be, I would think the team would be part of that, right? Like
7: Absolutely.
6: Monitoring the help to some, maybe providing the help.
7: Absolutely.
6: If he needs it. So they would have to be willing to take that on as well. So it's not just what draft capital you're willing to go ahead and spend in the supplemental draft in July, but it's also, what are you willing to commit? What resources are you willing to commit to help this kid moving forward? Coming up next, what effect will Brunson's discount have on contracts moving forward around the NBA? We'll get into it on ESPN Radio.
9: 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So will Kurt Cignetti, the national champion head coach of Indiana football. 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
11: After the A's won Game 1 of the series 11-2, the Pirates can try to even the series with a victory on Tuesday night at Sutter Health Park. It'll be right-hander Mitch Keller going for the Pirates. He's 5-4 with a 5.14 ERA. He'll be opposed by A's right-hander Jack Perkins. He's 2-3 with a 6.25 earned run average. And we'll come on the air Tuesday night, 9:15 for Pirates pregame. It's a 9:40 first pitch from West Sacramento for the Pirates and the A's right here on your home for Pirates baseball.
12: There was a teacher gave out a test to every one of the students when they came in. It was a surprise. One page, he handed it to them with the print down. When everybody had one, he said, okay, turn it over and I want you to write about what you see. This test was nothing but a blank page with one black dot in the middle. And that's what they had to write about, what they saw. Every student wrote about the black dot, what they thought it meant, where it was on the page. He said, here you had a nice white piece of paper, but you focused on the dark spot. He said, our life is a gift, but if we insist on focusing only on the dark spot, the health issues that bother us, a lack of money, a relationship problems, then the dark spots will be the ones that pollute our mind. We need to take our eyes away from the black dots in our life and focus on the blessings, all those good things in life, and a Savior, Jesus Christ, died for our sins to give us hope, peace, and the promise of everlasting life. So don't focus on the dark spots and have a good day. 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
15: A potential terror attack stopped. I'm Lisa Lacera, Fox News. The FBI says it broke up a plot to target last weekend's UFC event at the White House.
16: Federal officials have made arrests in California, Missouri, Nebraska, and Ohio and continue to investigate a network accused of planning to set off explosive drones and sniper fire at Sunday's UFC Freedom 250 event. The FBI became aware of the plot last Wednesday after a parent of 19-year-old Tyson Proper alerted police to concerning behavior. He was arrested near Columbus, Ohio. Court filings say investigators learned from Proper of a Signal group chat involving as many as 23 individuals calling itself Vanguard of the Old. At least five suspects have been arrested.
15: Fox's Sharon Halpern at the White House. Two senior U.S. officials tell Fox Secret Service leadership is disappointed with FBI Director Kash Patel for announcing the breakup.